0: goals for the future. I guess we now need to see what it all looks like. A new season, so MacArthur on the road on Saturday for the men, and the ladies are also away, as Ben hinted at there, with the Rugby League World Cup. The HBF Park has been used for that at the moment, so there'll be a lot of away games early for both, and they play the Jets, the ladies, on Saturday in Newcastle, which has also been used. So maybe not at McDonald Jones Stadium, but they're certainly on the road. They're playing at Hunter City Motor Group Stadium because McDonald Jones Stadium is out of action too. That's also been used for the World Cup. So that's the only downer. You've been pushed to some of the outgrounds at this stage of the year.
1: Plenty of work to do. Plenty of work to do. He's got to get some, you know, especially got to get the confidence of the members that they're confident that this has been run right on and off the field. It's been, yeah, it's just too, you know, mixed up. Yeah, we know that, but it's a big job. Big job, and hope that they stick with Adam Griffiths, you know, and give him the opportunity, not just, you know, results this year. Well, it's because he's got a lot of work, a lot of turnaround to do.
0: This time last year, the coach was in place. They had the launch. Yep, he's our man. And then 2 weeks later, he was turfed.
1: Yep.
0: So,
1: yep. But they've been doing that too often.
0: Yes. Yep. And it's probably a football thing, full stop. They love to fire coaches at the drop of a hat.
1: Yeah, but it's also an administration thing. Yeah, whoever's owning and running it, and, you know, let the football do the football, and you worry about getting the off field stuff right too, because that ain't right.
0: Hey, back after the news, Steve Allen's going to join us. We will chat the trade period, which finished up yesterday. You can catch Steve on 10 News First.
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3: This is Air News Western Australia. I'm Lee Harrison. A market analyst says BHP is cutting hundreds of jobs in the Pilbara, largely because diesel's becoming scarcer and more expensive. The company has confirmed a new round of redundancies, expected to number about 300. Analyst and veteran finance journalist Tim Treadgold says it's all about cutting costs.
4: We are looking at the oil crisis really biting now. Australia is the world's biggest importer of diesel, and diesel prices have gone through the roof. You've got the US president panicking over diesel, even trying to strike a bargain with the devil himself, Vlad Putin. So diesel is in very short supply worldwide.
3: The state government's delayed stricter workplace exposure limits for phosphine gas by 3 years, following similar moves in Victoria and South Australia. The chemical is crucial for grain pest control, but it's toxic in high concentrations. The government says the lower exposure cap will now take effect in December 2029, giving the grains industry more time to resolve monitoring and compliance challenges. There's been a dramatic drop in serious incidents at Perth Children's Court since it launched a dog program 5 years ago. Canines carefully selected for their calm and gentle demeanour have been visiting the court with a trained handler 4 days a week. Edith Cowan University research shows the animals create a more positive environment. Judge Hilton Quayle says the program would also benefit adults in court.
5: The waiting area of our court is an extremely emotional place, and what we had historically a lot of incidents in the waiting area, and since we've had the court dogs, there's just a sense of calm and chill.
3: The state's Attorney General says it's an issue of funding, but he'll see what he can do. To sport now, several AFL trade deals came down to the wire last night in the dying stages of the AFL trade period. Alex Riddell reports.
6: Among the last-minute deals, West Coast swooped in and secured Melbourne Premiership duo Trent Rivers and Jack Viney. The deal sees 5 picks exchange hands. While Brisbane defender Kadeen Coleman will join Essendon on a 4-year deal, the Lions were hoping to keep Will McLaughlin, but he's departed Brisbane for Melbourne. Josh Gota has been traded from North Melbourne to Hawthorn. Adelaide's Luke Pedler is heading to Port Adelaide, but Nick Murray is staying at the Crows after they couldn't reach a deal with North Melbourne. Alex Riddell, Melbourne.
3: Australia's women's cricket team has sealed a one-day international clean sweep against Bangladesh, cruising to an 8-wicket victory in Brisbane. And Matt Renshaw's stellar return to the Australian lineup has been recognised on the global stage, with the Queenslanders skyrocketing into the ICC's top 50 test batters. This is AN News Western Australia.
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8: Great news. An earlier crash near Perth Airport has just been cleared away from Tonkin Highway southbound after Dunreath Drive, but traffic remains slow on the approach all the way back to Collier Road, so more patience will be needed there. We now have a breakdown to watch out for in Morley. Tonkin Highway southbound entry from Morley Drive, the left lane is blocked, and a crash at the Northbridge Tunnel westbound entry. On top of that, a burst water main in Ridgewood has Hester Avenue closed at the Connolly Drive roundabout. The Water Corp are on site for repairs, but please find a different way around. 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That's the latest traffic on 91.3 Sport FM.
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15: Looking at your weather, a shower or two this morning. We're heading for a top of 22 degrees. Tomorrow, it will be clearing, a top of 23 before the rain returns a little bit on Saturday, a top of 24. Currently in Perth, we're sitting on 17 degrees.
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0: Just like that, we've reached the third and final hour of Sports Breakfast. James Sully Sullivan was with us in the first hour, previewing the Rugby League World Cup for the men and the women. Ash Ram, always very valuable advice and done so passionately and energetic fashion. You can find those two chats, sportfm.com.au. Bryce McGain did join us, former Australian Victorian League spinner, cricket commentator. We chatted the Australian win over South Africa. Ben Lever joined us just at the end of last hour, the new CEO of the Glory. Some waffle coaching news. All of those available as a podcast, sportfm.com.au. This hour, Steve Allen from 10 News First, about to stop by. Chris Pike will chat NBL. And Cam Sawatsky, the skipper at Gosnells, the all-conquering Gosnells, who've had two wins from two starts. A new look Gosnells, and they still haven't seen their prized, I say recruit, he's returned home. Back to Gosnells, Darcy Short. So we'll chat to Cam about where he's at and how the season has started for the Hawks. You're welcome to join us as well. 0429 913 913. One here about the Pullman Five says nothing will happen to them. They'll all be cleared. So someone's pretty confident that they'll be cleared, the Sydney players, and now one North Melbourne player, Nick Blakey. Eagles will get an extra end first round or early second round if, as expected, Dons or Tigers unsuccessfully bid on either team's father, son or academy. And West Coast pick 3 is pushed out to pick 4 or 5. So the Eagles will likely have 3 picks in the top 26. They've also brought in a couple of others, Wayne, with Rivers and Viney coming into the Eagles last night. So all the doom and gloom about the Eagles, what are they doing? Are they trading? Well, they've probably ended out of it pretty well with those two players.
1: Well, let's hope they use them well. That's the thing. The previous years, there's been a bit few questions asked. So, yeah. That can be a great benefit. if they use them well.
0: Drafting is a slow game, isn't it? I mean, people love to make snap judgments, and already, you know, the talk was, oh, Murphy Reid, he's but he should have been picked up earlier, and maybe the Eagles could have taken him, and there's other players that, you know, are pumped up. But you've got to give it probably 4 or 5 years before you know whether you've made a good call on a draft pick or not.
1: Yeah, some develop quicker than others. It's as simple as that. So it's how you develop them, and that's why in all these AFL clubs, development coaches are a very, very important part of the whole structure.
0: No doubt. Hey, let's chat to Steve Allen. You catch him as part of 10 News First, and always first, with a lot of valuable nuggets of sporting information. Steve Allen's at the Coalface, and he joins us here on Sports Breakfast this morning. G'day, Steve.
10: G'day, Jacob. Thank you for that. Good morning, Wayne.
0: Nice to have you aboard. Now, sport changes from here, doesn't it? The footy stories that often lead the bulletin probably get nudged a little bit further down the pecking order on a weeknight after 5 o'clock. The trade period is over, and the Eagles got the two players they're after, Trent Rivers and Jack Viney Eagles. Were you confident that would get done, or were you surprised in the end that deal got done with those two?
10: No, pretty confident it was going to pan out that way. Just a little weird that it took so long to get done. Like trade periods evolve in a sense. For the most part, this trade period, teams got on with it and got it done. And for some reason with that one, Melbourne and West Coast continued to haggle over what the price should be for those two players. And in the end, you'd have to say West Coast won out because they kept the pick they were hoping to hold on to and still got both of those assets. So you'd have to say it's a win in the trade period for West Coast. Obviously, there's plenty of doubts over Jack Viney's body and what he'll be able to do. But for now, we have to look at it as they're getting a fit and available player. Creates a bit of congestion at selection in the midfield. That directly impacts Elliot Yeo and Tim Kelly and their involvement in the midfield. Tim Kelly coming off a pretty good finish in the fairest and best too. And then Trent Rivers, well, he creates another option in that back line. I think, there's plenty of West Coast fans who feel like they may already have too many of that sort of player in the back line, especially when you're trying to accommodate someone like Josh Lindsay, a high draft pick from last year. But I think you'd rather have him than not.
1: Steve, the thing about the draft, it's supposed to equal things up, but every year we see it. Geelong, Hawthorn, you know, they end up getting stronger, you know, and it looks as though they both, you talk about, you know, the Eagles winning and all that with the draft, they, again, have drafted well, haven't they? And they're just, they just makes them stronger, and they select who that's vital to their improvement.
10: You're not wrong, Wayne. You'd have to say, in any respect, the system's broken because, we do see the stronger teams consistently getting stronger, and some of the clubs down the bottom of the down the bottom end are left to go in the other direction, relying purely on draft and high end picks, and they're just trying to keep afloat. But yeah, they've done pretty well. Again, because you look at who are the winners out of this trade period. Look, I think Carlton have done well. I think the Whitfield acquisition is a sneaky one. I mean, they're doing handstands at North Melbourne because of getting Nick Blakey, and that should be celebrated. They've landed a big fish. But, you know, Collingwood getting Neil and Hogan. You've got Green, Marshall and Ridley all getting to Geelong. It makes them a lot better. And then King and Merritt getting to Hawthorn. Like, these are top-end teams that have just solidified their position at the top.
0: And then the Bulldogs sack putters, Jordan Butts. So, yeah, there's a few teams that have really topped up their already talented list, and there's a few clubs down the bottom licking their wounds and having to go via the draft to bring players in for next year and beyond. Channel 10 broke the story first on Jack Viney when he was in town. I guess the caveat now is there's 2 years added on to the 2 years of playing. So he's going to move into a coaching role. We've seen it with Sam Mitchell. We've seen it with Scott Pendlebury now at the Suns. Do you like that part of it? Was that the sweetener that got the deal over the line? Because he does have a young family.
10: Yeah, I'm not so sure it necessarily is. It is an option there for him to do that. I guess he'll spend the 2 years playing here and see how he likes it and whether it suits his family. I think those of us who live here probably feel that after 2 years here, he'll think, that actually is pretty good and he'll stay on. But you never know. I don't like that clubs are necessarily able to do that without knowing the intricacies of the contract and how much he's been promised to be paid as an assistant coach.
0: Yeah, that's a fair point too. Gold Coast did it to get Scott Prendergast up to the Suns. And, famously, West Coast did it with Sam Mitchell, and he did go home. He was one rare Victorian, Steve, who didn't enjoy life in Perth. But we know where he is now. And you mentioned the Hawks. I mean, the club he coaches, Sam Mitchell, and played for, they've brought in Ben King up forward, and Zach Merritt's added to their midfield. And with a minute to go, they're in a grand final with the result in the prelim. Mm. They're looking at a big year next year.
10: Yeah, it's quite scary, isn't it? Although I often, when I come across these thoughts, I do remind myself that this time last year, we all thought Gold Coast were going to be near on unbeatable, and it all fell in a heap for them because there's all sorts of things that come about with team chemistry that you can't necessarily foresee. So it's not a lay down the there that they end up back there and improve next season. But it does look very promising.
1: What about the Giants? Out go Briggs, Green, Hogan, Stringer, Lachie Whitfield. Who comes in? None. What is it, a change in strategy?
10: It looks fair, but for so long, GWS have relied on the system and having their academy players and, good picks come through, and they've just been able to produce and find players. So never write them off, but it does look like they're a long way back in terms of fighting for a place in finals. It's a matter of what they've got up their sleeve. We've seen around the fringes that they still find players, probably better than most on their list. It's just a matter of finding some more gun players, in their ranks. I would expect them to sort of take a step back before coming good again.
0: Steve Allen's with us from 10 News First, recapping the trade period which ended yesterday, and the Eagles got their two men they're after in Jack Viney and Trent Rivers. What about Bobby Hill? So there's interest supposedly from St Kilda. I heard David Walls has jumped on Perth Radio this morning and said that they won't pursue Bobby Hill. They don't feel that he's fit enough to be part of a pre-season. Is there a club out there that will take a risk on Bobby Hill?
10: St Kilda is the one to watch because, they have found it difficult to recruit over the years. That did change a bit last year, but you can always be swayed by talent, but you listen to what the Dockers have been saying. I think they've been trying to be incredibly polite about Bobby's situation. This morning, it's probably changed a bit to become a bit firm because the rumours just seem to not go away there. But Bobby's got some. He's got a point to prove, doesn't he? Just in his ability to even be available to train with Collingwood last year. He's had no shortage of issues. He probably needs to go back to VFL level, waffle level, whatever it may be, and just prove that he's still committed to being a professional footballer.
1: One of the big focuses was on Sydney, how they would go during this trade period with all the issues that are there and that. How do you see them have come out of this?
10: It's the greatest unknown in football, I think, at the moment, Wayne, because we don't know how it's going to affect team chemistry. Obviously, without them, they look good enough. So how those players are able to be reintroduced back into the fold is the biggest watch over the next pre-season, because if they all come back and are all forgiven, then they're as dangerous as any team, despite losing Nick Blakey to the Roos. it's going to be just absolutely fascinating, albeit if they're going to strike, they'd probably want to do it next year because every chance that Chad Warner becomes the West Coast Eagle in the next free agency period.
0: Yeah, that's exciting for Eagles fans and close friend of Trent Rivers, who's joined the Eagles. So maybe the dominoes are starting to fall, and yeah, that could happen next year with Chad Warner a year left on his deal with the Swans. West Coast now have to make some list decisions. So they've brought in Viney and Rivers. There's a few players in contract limbo, Steve. When do you expect that West Coast will make firm calls on some of those players?
10: You'd hope sooner rather than later. They're obviously going to be meeting about where they go now, but they do need to free up some more list spots and probably do the calculations now on how many players they go for in the draft. But, yeah, it's a bit of a worry for players like Clay Hall, Harry Schoenberg, Malachi Champion, Jack Williams. They are the players who are currently out of contract, and West Coast need to make a call. I'm just probably surprised they haven't made some harder calls to this point to allow themselves some more room for creativity at the draft, because they've got plenty of list spots coming open next year. I think it's something like 17 players, if I'm not mistaken, out of contract at the end of next season. But it's probably right now where they need to free up a couple more spots.
1: Why is that? You know, because I think we've discussed that here before, is that, you know, all these clubs, as soon as it finishes, bang, you're out, you're out, you're out, so now we can focus on what we... That hasn't happened at West Coast. And as you say, there's probably players there that will still go. What reasoning would there be? What common sense?
10: I guess probably some uncertainty as to whether they were actually going to land Rivers and Viney. So now they reassess. Maybe that, you know, they didn't get a rock-solid guarantee. And also the Viney piece came fairly late approaching the trade period. So I think that would be the main reason.
0: Frio pretty quiet in the trade period this year. Nathan O'Driscoll joined the Tigers, but nothing really coming in for the Dockers. That tells you they're pretty settled and pretty set. And Peel Thunder won a premiership this year, Steve, so there's a few players pushing up underneath next year.
10: Absolutely, but don't discount John Bedendo, the player from the VFL that they were able to add as a listed free agent. You know, when you... They've obviously let Nathan O'Driscoll go for next to nothing, but a pretty exciting wing prospect who isn't as raw as some of the youngsters. Looks pretty handy. It'll be a close watch.
0: Hey, Steve, so we'll 10 news first tonight. Plenty of trade fallout, no doubt, and plenty of other sport happening. We've got a Rugby League World Cup about to start and cricket season in full swing, so we'll catch the sports report coming up tonight. Thanks for joining us on the show.
10: Thanks for having me, guys.
0: Pleasure. Steve Allen joining us here on Sport FM at 10 news first. A budding amateur footballer too. I don't know if he's playing anymore. I think his body might have finally said it's enough, but I know he played for a long time for the mighty Willerton Blues. So nice to have Steve Allen on the show. Hey, you're welcome to join us. 0429 913 913 is the text. Simon of Swanbourne makes the point. The Giants will have a T Green on their team list next year. Not Toby, but Tom. Tom Green didn't play at all this year. He did an ACL back in February, and he'll be back available for next season. So
1: new recruit.
0: Well, that's basically
1: a bit like it, didn't it?
0: Yeah, they haven't brought anything else in, as you rightfully pointed out. That's a lot of experience. It's just walked out the door. Do you think, as much as we say, oh, you know, they're AFL footballers and they adapt to where they're living, and can't imagine that west of Sydney would be a great place to live?
1: Don't know. Yeah, you hear different things. Yeah. But you don't. How many would live in West Sydney?
0: Yeah, not many, probably. They're probably closer to the city, but you want to limit how much travel you have, I'm sure, as an AFL footballer. But
1: especially in Sydney, it's a nightmare.
0: Yeah, we're only there once a year for Shield cricket. We're out that way, weren't we? We're out at Cricket Central, which is west of Sydney, and the traffic's even bad out there.
1: Yeah, no wonder you didn't walk out at night. You didn't want to go out anyway.
0: I went out for a walk in the morning. That was before my fitness regime. It might be a bit different this time.
1: Yeah, so it was a stroll.
0: Yeah, a very, very leisurely
1: stroll. To get a
0: coffee. A very leisurely stroll. Yeah. But I went for a walk close down by the river, Parramatta. Beautiful little spot there where we were. What was the name of the suburb? Silverwater, maybe. Well, that was where the cricket ground was. Wayne, Fox Footy, pretty strong here from Lee Montagna regarding West Coast Eagles and what they've done in this trade period. Have a listen. This was Fox Footy. Trade deadline day last night following the trade coming to an end.
16: So, Ralphie, Chad Warner becomes a target potentially for West Coast next year. So in 12 months' time, West Coast could be the biggest story of this deadline day. But at the moment, they're, well, not the biggest story, but they have got Rivers in, which is pretty big news.
17: And they played hardball, and they could have waited until next year, and they could have...

0: Who cares? It's an insurance payout. The fact that they've decided we're not paying him out, I think, is a significant moment. I'm not saying it's right or wrong, but it does add a heap of pressure for Andrew McWalter in a season where, let's face it, Harley Reid suspended for the first couple of rounds, Ruben Ginnaby's coming back from a serious injury. It puts a heck of a lot of pressure on Andrew McWalter, and potentially it's unfair.
1: And I'll just look at the acquisitions over the last couple of years. You know, Owies, Graham, Stasevich, Young, Baker, Brock. But yeah, go back as far as you like. Where does Viney sit in that? I just have a fear that all of a sudden you can have too many players on your list that are cloggers that you really don't want in the same midfield or in the same team on any given day. Now, sure, they can help with standards behind the scenes. Like, Viney's a beauty. Mm. Ripping guy, you know, an absolute warrior for the Melbourne Football Club over the last few years, and will help set the standards off the field. But how many of that type of player do you need?
0: So, for instance, do you want to play Kelly, Yeo, Viney and Graham at any time in the midfield? I think the answer is probably a hard no. So you bring them in, but you've got to be tough with your selection policy and play those young kids, play Dersmer every chance you can out of the square and in the centre square, because they're the future.
2: I think their strategy is to have those bridge players while their young talent is developing, rather than doing what Essendon and Richmond are doing and playing all the kids and getting exposed. I think they're just trying to balance it out. And then I'm sure as they improve, they'll move past the, you know, you call them the list cloggers, and put more faith in the youngsters. But I just think they're trying to get that balance right at the moment.
3: Yeah, David King probably stronger than Lee Montagna there in that clip as part of Fox Footy's trade deadline day last night. But yeah, list cloggers, the term that was used regarding Jack Viney and Trent Rivers.
4: Well, you have list cloggers, but you've also got to have clogger replacements. And I think when you look at the depth of what the Eagles are saying, well, we haven't got that depth. We've now got to go back to the draft and that. But in the meantime, we've still got to be competitive and somehow have these players. So maybe that's what they're thinking, is that they know what's been going on in the waffle, in the Eagles in the waffle, and there ain't much there. Mm. So they're not list cloggers because there's no one pushing up, really.
3: No, the Eagles haven't called a plumber yet for their clogging, but they need to work through it pretty quickly because there's a few players out of contract and still without a home, and they're trying to bring in some top-end talent. We'll be back after the break. We're going to chat to Chris Pike here on Sports Breakfast, NBL.
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9: Starting with some good news, an earlier breakdown in the Perth CBD has just been cleared away from Mitchell Freeway northbound after Mount Spur Road, but traffic remains heavy on the approach back to Farrington Road. More patients needed there. We now have a breakdown in Beckenham, Roe Highway northbound at Kenwick Link, a breakdown in Morley, Tonkin Highway southbound entry from Morley Drive, and a crash at the Northbridge Tunnel westbound entry. It's Julia. That's the latest traffic on 91.3 Sport FM.
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3: Sports Breakfast. 27 minutes to 9, still a bit to work through. Chris Pike and Cam Sawatsky to join us before we finish the show. Let's get straight to Pikey, because NBL is very much up and running for a new season, and the Wildcats are on a plane for the first time. In season 26-27, they head across to Sydney to play the Sydney Kings, who a couple of days ago had won

0: won all their games. They've now lost a couple, so it looms as a challenge for John Ridley's men. Let's bring in Chris Pike, NBL.com.au reporter. Morning, Pikey.
1: Hey, good morning, guys. And a foreign event that, you know, probably today for the Wildcats, jumping on a plane for the first time in the first 5 weeks. They'll obviously have to get used to it very soon. But, yeah, for the first time on a plane, and big game for them on Saturday.
0: Well, the Kings are coming off consecutive defeats all of a sudden, and I doubt very much that Brian Gorgian is panicking. But that was a great win for the Breakers last night, wasn't it? I mean, you've mentioned to us a couple of times their travel schedule. That's a brilliant result for them.
1: Yeah, incredible result. They've been handed the rough end, it's fair to say, for the start of this season. Already the Breakers have been to Perth twice in the first 4 weeks. They've already been to Brisbane, they've already been to Adelaide. And after last night's win in Canberra against Sydney, they go to Tasmania this Sunday, and then they're still on the road for their next game as well, where they go to Cairns next weekend as well. So, yeah, they've had a lot stacked in front of them. And not only all of that, they played last night's game basically without an import. So they're missing Parker Jackson Cartwright, who in my mind over the first month of the season was the MVP of the league. So he's almost irreplaceable. They haven't had Josiah Jordan-James for the entire season so far. And then last night, Charles Bediako, their import centre, was basically a non-factor because of foul trouble and only played 12 minutes. So what they did last night, they basically did it with a team of Kiwis. I mean, outside of probably DJ Vasiljevic and Kawhi Noi, they're all Kiwis on that team as well, and it was an incredible performance. I mean, it was full of heart. It shows why Gordon Herbert is such a world-renowned coach, why he's a World Cup-winning coach. He just got the best out of his team, and he's really pulled a masterstroke. I mean, where they were going to go without a point guard on that team and who was going to be their playmaker was the big question without Parker Jackson Cartwright. And he's turned to a forward. So Carlton Davison's been a great athlete in this league, but they've handed him the keys to the team. And he did a really good job in Perth for three quarters on Saturday night before, as a team, they ran out of gas. And then last night, he was incredible. So he had, I mean, his stat line says it all, really. He had 20 points, 14 assists, 4 rebounds, 4 steals, went 3 of 5 shooting from beyond the 3, and he just ran the team incredibly. And the chemistry he had with Sam Meninga, who had another 27 points and 13 rebounds, was phenomenal. So, yeah, this was as gutsy a win as you'll see from a team. I think for the Breakers to be 4-3 and to be without an import right now, basically, and to have been on the road as much as they have, I think it's a great performance from them. So they should be feeling pretty good about themselves tonight or after last night. So
2: if they can get through this little period, can you see them being a big, one of the teams that will compete right at the end?
1: I think I can. I mean, they've got a lot of home games to come, and you know, if he can then stay afloat, and if they can just keep their record around this 50-50 mark while they're without, you know, Parker Jackson Cartwright, and then while they're waiting for Josiah Jordan-James to come back, I mean, they've got a lot of improvement to come. So, yeah, I mean, I think there's every reason to think they're one of the teams to beat, and it's probably a real surprise packet. I think they were paying, last time I checked, I think they were paying $8 last night in the two-horse race to play against the Kings to win. So nobody's giving them any chance, but, yeah, they're just playing with great heart and great spirit and competitiveness right now. So, yeah, I absolutely think we can't write them off. They continuing to define the odds, and yeah, I think they could well and truly be sort of one of those top four teams come the end and not get stuck in a play-in battle.
0: No doubt that their biggest import of the season has been the coach, as you mentioned, with his pedigree. So he's doing great things, and the Breakers 4-3 after that stirring win last night. Bullets maybe starting to hit a bit of a wall. Pikey, after that great start, they've dropped 3 in a row now, and talk about their roster and their imports. Is there a way for them to turn it around?
1: Potentially. So, I mean, they copped a potentially probably season-ending blow when Arnas Velichka went down with a calf injury last week. So he's been a tremendous find for them as their point guard. But they've responded really quickly. So they've signed his replacement already. They've got Raul Neto, who's been to two Olympics playing for Brazil. He's played nearly 500 games in the NBA. So in terms of a replacement, they've moved very quickly, and they've done well to bring somebody in that'll be able to fill that point guard spot. So he won't be there for them tonight when they host the Southeast Melbourne Phoenix. So tonight might be a little tough for them, and Mitch Norton in his 400th NBL game will have to step in as the point guard tonight. But in general, I think that might help them avoid a disaster. So they have lost their past 3, but they've been pretty competitive in those games. They played pretty well when they went down to Sydney for their first road game. Last week they lost up in Cairns, but you know the Taipans are now playing pretty well as well, so that doesn't look as bad as it potentially would have a couple of weeks ago when they were. So they've been competitive despite losing, so I think that's a good sign. Tyrell Harrison's been fantastic as their centre, so I think they'll be able to avoid falling in a massive hole like they have the last couple of years anyway. I think they'll stay competitive. Whether or not that's good enough to end up being a playoff team, you probably think it doesn't, but I think they'll stay afloat. But I think Will Weaver's the right man to lead them forward. I think they're building towards something. You can actually see a path to what they're building towards, whereas you know probably for the last 5 years you couldn't see any direction at all. So I think they're heading in the right direction at least, and I think they'll stay competitive. So I think that's a positive, and it is a step forward, but they're probably still not quite a playoff contending team, I wouldn't think.
2: What about Southeast Melbourne? I mean, They won early against the Wildcats. They beat the Hawks, but everybody's beaten them. But apart from that, they've been pretty disappointing, you know, in second last. Can they turn it around?
1: Yeah, I'm not convinced about them. I don't think they've got the same talent level that they had last year. So they've probably taken a step backwards in terms of their imports. So they've gone to Sky the Maze and Deshaun Schwartz is there as their sort of import scorers and wings and guards. And they're facing a similar problem to what a few other teams are facing, where they've decided to go for players that can do a lot of things well without having a specialist skill. So they're basically playing without a point guard, and all of a sudden Nathan Sobey's now back in that role as the main playmaker. And we saw last year how good he can be when he's got a point guard next to him, and he probably had the best season of his career last year because he was spending more time off the ball. And now all of a sudden there's a lot of pressure of him with the ball in his hands again, and it's not necessarily when he's most effective. I'm not sure they've got enough talent. I think they've taken a step back talent-wise this year from where they were last year when they did, you know, get within one game of reaching a grand final series against Adelaide. So, and they don't have the same defensive bite that they had last year. So John Brown last year for them was the defensive player of the year, and he was just an absolute monster defensively and on the offensive boards. But, you know, they haven't really replaced him with somebody who's a defender either. So, you know, they live and die by the three-point shooting, but they don't have that gun three-point shooter either. So neither of their imports are going to be the sort of guy that goes and shoots 40-plus percent from three for a season. And, you know, Angus Glover's probably, you know, falls back on as being their best three-point shooter. So, no, I'm not convinced on them. I think they will have to make a change at least with one of their imports if they want to be a real contender this year, and potentially two of them. I'm not sure Giannis Morin is long for this league. I don't think he offers enough as their import big, and then you know, potentially they need to change one of their guards as well as their import. So, yeah, no, I'm not convinced about them at all just yet. And, yeah, we'll wait and see what moves they might end up having to make.
0: Feels like it might be a defining weekend for the Phoenix in particular. Chris Pike's with us for Chatting NBL. The Wildcats, after that disappointing first-up loss to the Phoenix, have been outstanding, four in a row, and we saw Brandon Knight play his first minutes in that game against the Breakers. The Kings certainly a step up. Where's Joe Lualua-Chool at with his injury? Is he a chance to return this week?
1: I don't think so. I think he might need one more week, but, I mean, they've done a really good job to figure things out without their point guard, without Brandon Knight, and like we talked about last week, now the problem is fitting him into the team that's now figured things out, because Elijah Pepper's been absolutely incredible in that point guard role and having a career best season, and he would have to be the runaway leader for the most improved player in the league right now, and he's probably he'd be right in contention for the all first team right now. I think he's one of the top five players in the league across the first, you know, 4 weeks of the season, so he's been incredible stepping up. But you're right, it is another test to now hit the road and then play the Kings on Saturday night. And the Kings will be smarting. The Kings have been pretty disappointing in their last two games. Kendrick Davis has been locked down a little bit. And I'm not sure if the Wildcats will be able to do what Adelaide and what New Zealand have done to him defensively. So, you know, Kendrick Davis potentially might get off the chain on Saturday night. But I think all the signs are greatly positive from a Wildcats point of view. So Brandon Knight might not have set the world on fire, and you know, shooting, you know, 2 of 6 from the field and having 5 turnovers wasn't an ideal debut, but what it was important for him to do was just to get out there and play the 20 minutes that he did, and he'll be better for that run. And they also now don't need him to come in and be the saviour. They just need him to come in and play a role because, you know, Pepper and Dell'Orso have, you know, stepped into those roles in the starting backcourt. So now Brandon Knight just becomes the icing on the cake rather than the guy that they need to look in and be that saviour for them. So I think that's a great positive. So, yeah, I mean, I think Dylan Windler said it best after that win on Saturday night, where you don't really judge a team until you see how they play on the road. So I think we will find out a bit more about them on Saturday night. But, you know, after that first loss to the Phoenix, where it was very much doom and gloom, you couldn't have asked for much more from the first month of the season from a Wildcats point of view. So, yeah, I think the signs are very positive.
2: Is there a genuine dislike between the Kings and the 36ers, or it's just the two point guards?
1: I think most of it comes from Kendrick Davis towards Bryce Cotton. I'm not sure Bryce spends a whole lot of time thinking about Kendrick, but Kendrick certainly spends a lot of time thinking about Bryce. So, certainly Brian Gorgian and Trevor Gleeson have known each other for a long time, and they've got 12 championships between them as coaches, so I think there's some respect there, and I don't think there's any sort of bad blood between those two from over the years. So I think it's purely between the two superstars, and, you know, Kendrick's still got a chip on his shoulder because he hasn't been named MVP the last two seasons while Bryce has. And, yeah, it's no coincidence that Kendrick tends to make a bit of a scene when the Kings are losing to the 36ers, and that's exactly what happened late in that game on Sunday when he had the ball stolen by Bryce. He knew that the Kings were about to lose and decided to chuck a bit of a tantrum. I mean, there's no other way of putting it, really. Bryce didn't do a whole lot wrong except get bumped into and then stand up for himself. So it's an interesting one. I mean, clearly Kendrick thrives by playing on the edge, and he likes feeling like the world's against him, and that's the way he led the Kings to a championship last year, and he was the championship series MVP. So it works for him, but doesn't necessarily make him that easy to like. I'm not sure he's earning a lot of respect because, I mean, his game earns respect, but I'm not sure his personality necessarily earns himself a lot of respect. But it's a good rivalry. I mean, I know Kendrick pointed out that he can't wait until they play Adelaide the next time in early December, and I think everyone will be tuning in for it. So I think from an NBL point of view, it's absolutely great box office to be able to promote, and it's what they're going to be building their season around, that rivalry. But I think it's very much one way. I'm not sure Bryce really buys into it too much and spends a whole lot of time thinking about Kendrick.
0: No, I agree with your assertion, though. I think the NBL would love it. It gives more profile to the league, and the two best players in the competition are having a spat on and off the court, and yeah, that can only grow the game longer term. Hey, Pike, we're out of time, but thanks again for joining us. Round 5 of the NBL, Southeast Melbourne and Cairns to look forward to on Saturday, as well as the Wildcats game against the Kings. But it all starts tonight with the game between Brisbane and Southeast Melbourne. Thanks for joining us today.
1: My pleasure. And just very quickly, if I can, massive night down in Tasmania tonight as well, where the Tasmania Jewels play their first WNBL game, and they host the Geelong Venom. So massive night down there in Tassie. They're trying to replicate what the Jack Jumpers have done, and that they both clubs are operating under the same banner. So massive night down in Hobart tonight as well, and they've got a sold-out crowd for it as well. So very exciting times.
0: Brilliant. Pikey, thanks again.
1: No worries. Thank you.
0: That's Chris Pike joining us, NBL.com.au reporter. And yeah, the Jewels start their journey. The Jack Jumpers have had so much success in their short history, and if the Jewels can do half as well, Wayne, it'll be a very joyous state when it comes to their sporting teams. And the Devils, of course, coming to the AFL.
2: Yeah, it's all happening down there, isn't it? Yeah, they're with national teams, and well-deserved for, well, Tassie, that's been the, well, what the cousin that we don't want to know, sort of thing.
0: They've been ignored down there on the little island for a while, so they're getting their dues. Off to a break. When we return, we are going to speak with our final guest. Cam Sawatzky will join us as Gosnells look to make it 3 from 3 this weekend.
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0: Welcome back to the show. 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Be a lot of people listening to this next podcast, if they're not listening right now, of course. Cam Sawatzky joins us. Gosnells have made a great start. They were active in the recruitment space in the winter, and it looks like it's going to bear fruit if early season results are anything to go by. Morning, Cam.
10: Morning, guys. How are we?
0: Good. Congratulations on the start to the year. There was a bit of rain around on the Saturday just gone, but it didn't stop you there at Burrendurra. A big win.
10: Yeah, thank you so much. Look, we had a bit of rain down at the back end of the game, but it was good to have a nice score on the board, and DLF comes into our favour if we bowled well, and that's what we did. So, yeah, ended up going in our favour, which was nice.
0: The pitch at Burrendurra is challenging at different times, so pretty handy to have Brock Lawrence in your side, who's just come over from the Dragons, and a nice way to mark his first appearance against his old side with 100.
10: Yeah, it was good to see him perform, obviously. Round one wasn't his week, so to go back to where he's played a lot of his first grade cricket and dominate there is just a great way to set his season up, and hopefully a lot more of that to come. And yeah, the Burrendurra wicket wasn't too bad, actually. I think they've got a new curator there, and he's done the job so far. So, yeah, played well, and Brock set us up for a big day, which was nice.
0: Were you wary of the rain, Cam, knowing what was coming? I'm sure everyone's looking at the forecast. I guess there was rain before as well, so the pitch would have been undercover. Were you wary on the day of the weather and the role it could play in the game?
10: I think as a captain, it's always something you look at. Unfortunately, we lost the toss, so nothing I could really do. Yeah, at the end of the day, weather does impact the game, and we just handled it as best as we could, and went well.
2: Great to see Luke McMee being part of it as well there, within the partnership. He's played an important part over the last few years of, batting in that top three role, and it's nice to see him continue on from where he left off last year.
10: Yeah, Luke McMee is one of the standout guys for us this year. He'll bat hopefully top four for the rest of the year and play his role, which is to bat through the game, and the other boys can bat around him and score quite heavily. And I want to shout out Luke himself. He's playing his 100th A grade game this weekend, which is obviously a massive commitment to the club, and what he's done for the club has been amazing. So.
0: Great servant, and he's probably got a few more games left in him. Cam, you were active in the recruitment space in the off-season, chatting to your president, Simon, in the off-season. He said that you were going to be active and looking to bring some names in. We haven't seen Darcy Short yet. What's the reason for that?
10: Darcy is away playing in Dubai at the moment. I think there's a Masters League on. So that should be wrapping up this week, hopefully, and we should see him back at some point over the next few weeks. And, fingers crossed from a Gozzy point of view, there's no Big Bash contract, but for his sake, hopefully, who knows at this stage when he will actually be playing. But it's just good to have him as a contact around the club, and he's done a load of work through the off-season with all the boys, which was really nice. And someone I can lean on and get some more, you know, some more experience from. And it's just a class figure to have around.
2: Cameron, Lucas Martin, you brought him across. I notice he's not taking the new ball. Is that just in the one-day game, or did you think that that may change in the longer form? But how's he fitted in?
10: He's one of the best blokes that I've taken the field with. I can't fault him as a person, as a player. The new ball, obviously, we've got Connor Southam, one of the premier fast bowlers, still with us. To have him with the new rock, it's very exciting. And I've taken the new rock at the other end, and it's to have us three and Chris Dixon as four bowlers. It's very easy to throw the ball around, and things will change throughout the year. It might be myself missing out, Connor missing out. It's just very exciting to have four very good bowlers, and anyone can take the new ball at any time. So yeah, red ball, white ball, it probably will change at some point.
0: Cam Sawatzky's with us. He's the skipper of Gosnells, 2 from 2 to start the first grade campaign. Third round coming up this weekend. Bit of rain around again, Cam. I guess you'd be looking at the weather forecast and the ground. Hopefully the covers are out already. I'm sure they went down on Tuesday night, but yeah, a bit more rain around. So how do you prepare for Joondalup this week, knowing there could be some inclement weather?
10: Yeah, covers are on at Sutherland. So yeah, trying to protect that as much as possible. The boys have been training really well outside, and you know, it's great to have the indoor centre down at Gosnells. If we can't get on the turf, you know, during the week, we're in the indoor centre, still working very hard at our game, and that allows us to, you know, prepare more against these sides. If, you know, we can have a whiteboard session, head inside and study some more about the other teams, which is always really nice, and prepare well. Joondalup, look, they're a class side, and it's always going to be a good game. And, you know, last year, winning first innings and then losing outright, definitely something we want to come back from and definitely beat them this week.
2: Is the president still pulling a boot on? Is he still playing lower grades or not? Has he decided that all the injuries and everything, it's about time he, yeah, hang his hat up?
10: No, Simon's still playing. He's actually captaining the three.
2: Good grief.
10: I'd say he won't be hanging them up until he reaches the 100 not outs for the club, so probably a little while, maybe next year.
0: Yeah, he's in the 80s, isn't he? That's his favourite stat in the world. He rolls that one out at every opportunity. He would have got at least 80-odd by now. He's got a club record.
10: I think he's up to 90, so only 10 more for him.
0: Didn't get a hit on the weekend, which he's probably happy about. I know he's happy to keep the feet up, but he's been a great stalwart of the club. And there's a few there at Gosnells, aren't there, Cam, that make your job a lot easier on and off the field that are hoping for success for this club?
10: Yeah, there's way too many to name, but to have the, you know, the guys that have been around in the club for probably literally 10, 20 years, it's, to have them still around and still involved coaching or on the board, like it's very promising. And everyone cares so much about the club, which is really nice, and we all really just want to do well at the end of the day. And hopefully being, you know, at the top of the tree in first grade, it's something we can provide for these guys and, you know, reach a finals campaign or whatever it is to see them smile at the end of the day. That's what we play for.
0: Cam, there's been a bit of, I mean, Gosnells in the catchment area now, there's a lot of subcontinent cricketers coming through and there's a lot of talent there to work with as well. Have you seen the evolution of the club in that space over the last few years as some of these younger subcontinent players have come through and are now playing in U1s?
10: Yeah, if the club has changed. I think every club's changed probably. But at the end of the day, we're here to play cricket and, you know, we pick the best 11. And everyone that we have at the club fits in with what we're about, and that's all we want. We want everyone to enjoy their cricket and do well. So if we can provide that to anyone, then that's what we're about.
0: Well, I could say it's game of the round, I reckon, this weekend. Both teams undefeated. Gosnells, Joondalup out at Sutherland's Park, and let's hope that the weather plays ball. Cam, well done on a great start to the year, and thanks for joining us on the show today.
10: Thanks, gentlemen. Have a good rest of your day.
0: You too. Cam Sawatzky with us here on Sports Breakfast, taking the new ball, and he's got options. Lucas Martin coming on second change on the weekend. What a luxury.
2: Well, they're going to have a nice little balance with when, and I don't know how much you play when Darcy gets there. Yep. You know, with the fellow opening with 100, and then you've got Martin, and their bowling is quite steady. McNamee, they're just getting a little base of players that you can rely on, but there's also within that those match winners, and that's what they need.
0: Connor Southam is a future, almost willing to say, WA player.
2: Is that right? I think he's, I haven't seen
0: him. Yeah, no, the Raps are quite big on him, and he was quick, touted as a rookie this year. But, gets the ball through at a decent pace, moves the ball around. He's the son of Sean Southam, who is a very talented cricketer.
2: Yeah.
0: And Connor looks like he's got a fair few similar traits. So maybe he can whack the ball too. Hopefully that's something we can see as well. Because if you can bat as well, then that gives you a chance to be picked. Multifaceted cricketers are the way forward, aren't they?
2: Oh, that's what you've got to do now. It's three of the skills, bat, bowl, field, That's a given. You've got to do that, and then you can't be just one. You've got to make sure that if you're a bowler, you bat well, and if you're a batter, you've got to experiment with bowling. Whether it's offies or whatever, because it could make a difference to you getting picked in a side.
0: A little bit to finish with here off the text morning. A couple of cricket questions. Do you believe that Whiteman and Bancroft will open for Monday's Shield game? Don't know if there's too many other options at the moment, so that's probably likely. Bancroft didn't have a great Shield game against Queensland, but he'll hold his spot. Whiteman will stay in. Fanning misses with his hamstring. What is Fanning's prognosis? Word going around the Wacker on Tuesday was it wasn't as bad as first thought. So the way he was hobbling around, he thought, that could be maybe a 2-3 month injury. But I think the diagnosis is a bit better. We'll await official confirmation from WA Cricket. He won't play in this Shield game, but hopefully he's able to get back before the Big Bash.
2: So what, he's been putting a bit of mayo on it, has he?
0: Well, I saw him walk out of the ground on Tuesday to his car, and he wasn't crab walking on the
2: Come
0: way
2: on,
0: out.
2: Sammy.
0: So you reckon he's just doing a bit of a con job?
2: Yeah.
0: Beware the wounded cricketer and, win a few plaudits, win a few brownie points. Wasn't that injured? No, we'd never say that. Never say that. Can I also commend you, JL?
2: I just did, unfortunately.
0: Yeah, you did. That's all right, anyway. Sam. Can I also commend you, JL, for your extended commentary in the previous Shield game with Jack's absence and your calmness in calling those last nail-biting and skin-biting overs? Cheers. It's not as nail-biting up in the box. We can't really do anything. We just hope. I'm much happier up where I am than having to stand out there 22 yards away and face Xavier Bartlett and Cameron Gannon bowling outswingers. A lot easier for us sitting up there in the box, Wayne. But enjoyed it. It was a great game of cricket. It was nice to be there to see it all unfold.
2: Well, let's hope we have another good contest from Monday. New South Wales, they'll coming over here plenty of confidence and the arrogance that they normally have. So let's just give
0: Green
2: seamer. Slap down.
0: Green seamer. Make them play on the toughest and bounciest pitch we've got. Well, I didn't mention too many names.
6: It doesn't help our batting.
0: Well, maybe not. It'd be a quick game, though. Before we go, I didn't mention too many names this morning with the coaching positions.
2: Yeah.
0: The word is that Guy McKenna's in the running for the Perth job. Former Gold Coast Suns coach and former Claremont coach, former West Coast Eagles skipper. He could be a chance to return to waffle coaching with the Demons.
2: Now there's a little...
0: So there you go. I've given you a name
2: to end the,
0: I've given
2: end
0: you
2: the
0: a
2: day,
0: name. So that's a whisper that Guy McKenna might be putting his hand up to return to the coaching game. Former Gold Coast Suns senior coach. More to come. Sports Breakfast, we're back tomorrow, and we're out at Retrovision in Nedlands tomorrow. Looking forward to being out there. Join us then.
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12: Hello there, I'm Sean Bindley. Communications Minister Annika Wells is hoping her digital duty of care legislation can pass before Christmas. The bill would give social media users the ability to opt out of algorithms which help determine their feed. The opposition argues the way the legislation is designed could stifle freedom of speech. Ms. Wells says that specific issue has been addressed, but she welcomes extra scrutiny of the bill.
13: This is the most compelling policy question of our generation, and it's important that we give it all the scrutiny it deserves, and I welcome any amendments that any many parties want to put to make our online safety laws as strong and effective as they can be.
6: So is there any chance of this getting passed before Christmas?
13: Yes.
12: Meanwhile, the Greens say they'll only support a bill cutting the private health insurance rebate for over 65s if pensioners are exempt. The party has teamed up with the Coalition to block the legislation in the Senate. The federal government plans to reintroduce the bill today, arguing the $3 billion savings will fund more aged care beds. But Greens leader David Shoebridge warns Labor shouldn't expect a different result.
14: The Senate hasn't changed between yesterday and today. And we will not be joining with Labor to punch down on 1.2 million pensioners in the middle of a cost of living crisis.
12: To New South Wales, where transport officials say trains on the T4 line should be back to normal for the run home after disruptions during the morning commute. Track repairs between Como and Denali caused significant delays for some passengers. A truck caused issues in the M4 tunnel at Rozelle, with one of two eastbound lanes closed approaching the Anzac Bridge. Meanwhile, a new train timetable is being rolled out for parts of Sydney next month, with more frequent services but longer journey times. Jefferson Shaw explains.
15: From November 15, more trains will run along the T4 eastern suburbs in Illawarra and South Coast lines. Those services will no longer operate on the same track between Arncliffe and the CBD, and each are being given a dedicated express track. More stops will increase travel times to the city from Waterfall by an extra 14 minutes and Cronulla by up to 6 minutes. Transport officials say it'll be balanced by extra trains delivering shorter wait times. Jefferson Shaw, Central Station.
12: Victoria would become the first state to offer free abortion care if the Carroll government is re-elected in November. Under a $30 million election pledge, the government would pay private providers to deliver medical and surgical abortions up to 16 weeks, removing out-of-pocket costs. Medical abortions can cost almost $700 out-of-pocket with a Medicare card and more than $1,000 for patients without one. Health Minister Ingrid Stitt saying surgical abortions can cost up to $1,500.
16: These are really important changes. They mean that women will no longer have to worry about the cost of accessing abortion in Victoria. And we're very serious about women having the right to choose, and this takes away a major barrier.
12: Queensland with the Together Union has called for a meeting with the Corrective Services Minister after an alarming survey revealed Queensland prison officers' fear for their safety. Union members say they'll be put at greater risk if the government pushes ahead with tougher bail laws. Assistant Branch Secretary Michael Thomas says the findings highlight a clear need for action.
17: 90% of the survey respondents expect their safety at work to get worse if prisoner numbers increase while staffing and facilities stay at current levels.
12: This is AIR National News. In basketball, round 5 of the NBL continued last night. Terry Daniel takes a look.
18: It was a really close game coming right down to the wire, with the New Zealand Breakers defeating the Sydney Kings by 1 point, 102 to 101 in Sydney. Top scorer in the game was Torrey Craig for the Kings with 28 points. Meantime, the Adelaide 36ers have been training hard as they look ahead to Friday night's game on the road against the Tasmanian Jackjumpers. The Sixers hoping to capitalise on their stunning upset win over reigning champions the Sydney Kings last Sunday. Terry Daniel, Air Sport.
12: In AFL news, in a move that has divided the footy world, the Crows denied Nick Murray his wish to get to North Melbourne in the frantic final few minutes of the AFL trade period. The Kangaroos offering multiple draft picks, including picks 33 and 49, and a future first-round pick. North Melbourne list boss Brady Rawlings says their offer fell short.
19: When you're looking at contracted players, it can always be difficult with that contract status. And, you know, we had a crack and Adelaide said no, and he's their player, so, yeah, fair enough.
12: And Samoa has addressed concerns over complacency ahead of their opening game at the Rugby League World Cup. The 2022 finalists are taking on underdogs France in Parramatta tomorrow night. Skipper Stephen Crichton says they want to hit the ground running.
20: The biggest thing that we can control is our preparation leading into the game and not having any complacency towards, regardless of who we're playing. And this is going to really set us up for the rest of the tournament as well, regardless of who we're playing.
12: Australian Independent Radio News.
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22: We've had a crash in North Fremantle. Stirling Highway northbound before Tyburn Road, the right lane is blocked. A breakdown as well in Beckenham. Row Highway northbound at Kenwick Link. Traffic is slow on the approach. And a burst water main in Ridgewood has Hester Avenue closed at the Connolly Drive roundabout. 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
0: Top of 22 degrees today with chance of rain throughout the day. Tomorrow we're going to get up to 23 with a low of 11. Saturday, possible showers, a top of 24 and a low of 12. And Sunday, a shower or two with a top of 22 and a low of 13 degrees.

Thursday morning. I don't know about you. I'm not a farmer. Not sure if there's any farming in my ancestry, but I do like to see a bit of rain, even on this 15th day of October. We do need it. They keep telling us, if you thought it was a wet, wild, windy, cold winter, well, perhaps it was, but still not enough rain. So drive carefully. I could do a current affairs show and say, people do not know how to drive in the rain, but I won't. You might be actually stuck in traffic now and you might be agreeing with me. I do understand to drive to the conditions, but some people, just beggars belief. But anyway, I hope you're on your way or you've arrived at your destination. Or you know what, if you're at home or in the office, cup of tea, cup of coffee, or whatever you've got, enjoy the morning. Thank you to Jacob and Wayne. If you were listening to them, I was. On my normal 20-minute commute, which took 37 minutes. But I've got to move on from that, don't I? Declan Kelly's my name. If you're new to the show, you're very welcome, or new to the station, you're also very welcome. We are Sport FM 91.3, been going for many, many years, covering all sports. And we throw in a bit of racing as well, from grassroots right through to elite. We have a Retrovision text line. That's the way to communicate with this show. 0429 913 913. Whatever's on your mind, or everything you want to ask, or anything you want to debate, feel free. I'll even if it's a criticism, we always try and get to everything on there. And today, Peter Sumage will be joining me after 10 o'clock. Yes, just because footy's finished. Well, it hasn't really, has it? It's a, I won't say it's a 12-month 24-hour-a-day, 7-day-a-week business. For some people it is, or an obsession. But the AFL, drag out the trade period, all finished yesterday. I know he's got plenty to say about that. I just know. Have I spoke to him about it? No. But he will come in, and we do talk about it often. If you've not tried YouTube, people still ask me, how much does that cost? Well, it's free. Just go to YouTube on your tablet, your phone, your home computer. Trust me, I am a dunce when it comes to anything technical, and I've navigated my way around trial and error on there. YouTube, in the little search button, Podcast Capital. You'll get lots of subjects on lots of things you like, a little bit like those Google pages. You put in something and then suddenly you are swamped with everything. Not so much commercials on YouTube, but certainly subjects. You see the heading, some you like, some you don't. If you go to Podcast Capital, you're going to see a lot of stuff from this bunker. This bunker is at Gloucester Park, where we broadcast from, and the company is Podcast Capital. Sports Connection is a large part of that. Peter Sumage is a large part of that, and all his back work over the last 4 or 5 months, over 100,000 viewers, nothing to be sneezed at, including the last couple of weeks, and I think today I'll add to that. So you'll get the radio show, which is first and foremost with us, but we also film and post straight after the show for your perusal. Lots of other topics up there. Wayne Clark's been on there. Jacob Lansmere's been on there. Peter G does it on a regular basis on a Tuesday and posts stuff on there. And we even have Gary Shannon, the man who does our voiceovers. Love Self Fremantle. I'll try and get a sports angle here. And I'm not sure if he's a duck or an eagle. He sort of travels with the wind, if you know what I'm saying. Hope he's not listening. But he's on there with a very, very nostalgic podcast still here and unsupervised. So may I invite you to go and see that. So Peter Sumage will join me after 10 o'clock. And after 11 o'clock, Belly will be in. That proper gentleman. He is, isn't he? I get a lot of comments asking me, is he really that nice, or is it just for the microphone? No, he's really that nice. I've tried to find a little bit of a grunt in him. Grunt in him, I stress, just to fire him up. But he always is prim and proper, like a character from Four Weddings and a Funeral. But he knows his stuff, loves his cricket, and loves his English football. And boy, oh boy, they say research is important. Well, let me tell you, he comes in here sometimes when he's in Perth, and a lot of times he's not. He's not in today. He's on the line, and he has pages and pages and pages of research about every team, about players. I just sit in awe. Like to surround myself with the experts, and he is certainly one of them. So he'll join us after 11 o'clock this morning. Great feedback yesterday. Thank you. We way backed Wednesday did. Did I get through that? 2002, 24 years ago. Quite funny catching up with a few people in the afternoon. Not
even Sports Connection on my mind, and people saying, wow, I didn't know that, or I didn't know that. So I'm not setting out to be a school teacher, but sometimes a little snippet of information, they say you learn something every day, and it just sparks something in the brain. That those songs do that, and certainly those sporting highlights, or lowlights, as the case may be. So we had a bit of fun yesterday. Retrovision text line was very busy, and we enjoyed bringing it to you, and we always do. So thank you for all your emails, texts, and social media interaction yesterday. Always fully appreciated. A couple of people say, oh, you don't talk enough rugby. I don't think they're talking league. They are talking rugby union. Well, I will. I don't. It's a game that I keep an eye on. It's not a game that I'm totally across. I'm fully aware of the Bledisloe Cup. And to all the Kiwis out there, don't you just dominate. Any chance of letting the Wallabies have a crack? Well, we had a game last week in Auckland, and they certainly didn't give the Aussies a sniff, 50-19. Is there room for redemption this weekend? The game moves across to Accor Sydney Stadium in Sydney, when the Wallabies will again go head-to-head with the All Blacks. I'm not sure if the All Blacks are quite the domineering and dominating team they were in the last few years. A couple of Northern Hemisphere teams have certainly plenty to say, but they go into this game. It's 12:45 in the just after lunch there on Saturday. Sydney, obviously 3:45 in Sydney, 12:45 for us here in the West, $3.60, the Wallabies $1.30, the All Blacks. I know the Ray Hotel, one of our station sponsors, are certainly got the big screen on there. And for you sports lovers or your rugby union fanatics, always nice to see those. There's a fair few Kiwis in our midst, and also the Wallabies will be around. So wouldn't it be great to see the Wallabies equal it up? But looking at the odds, it doesn't seem many are giving it a chance. But it's a sport, and anything can happen. Speaking of a sport, last night, early this morning, our time, the Champions League was well and truly up and running. It's the second night of it's an expanded Champions League. I know Belly will touch on it later on, but there's plenty of goals last night, plenty of big teams playing, and a lot of goals in most games. Feyenoord, 5-goal thriller at home, Feyenoord of Holland. Como, check out their stadium, even if you're not into the game. It's obviously on Lake Como. Just Google it, and what a place to be playing football. They are in Serie A now, at the top league, have been for a couple of years, and after a stellar season last year, have got Champions League football. Cesc Fabregas, you may know the name, the Spaniard who played for Arsenal and Chelsea, amongst other clubs, is their young manager. Much sought after. But I reckon Mrs. Fabregas has said to her husband, look, I know all these teams around Europe are looking at you. Look at the view we have every morning. I think he has a view of Lake Como. I'm suggesting he has. Why would he go? LASK 3, Liverpool 6, 9 goals, if you don't mind, Vicar. 6 goals for Liverpool. They're not going beautifully in the EPL, but they're finding their mojo. Well, concede 3, negative. Scoring 6, positive. We'll go with that. Another team that scored 6 is Aston Villa. Now, I watched this game this morning, and it's 6-0. And you'd be rightfully thinking, what a shellacking. And the scoreboard suggests that. Fenerbahce were very good. And now I haven't got any vodka in my coffee, but they just could not score against a very good goalkeeper. And the posts and the uprights also saved them. But Villa took their chances and took them very well. Hence, Aston Villa 6, Fenerbahce 0. Bodo, this was a very good game. This promised goals, and it's one of the games that didn't have a lot because goalkeepers were in action at both ends. They huffed, they puffed, and they could not blow that house down. Well, that was Borussia Dortmund's story. Bodo did get a goal in the second half and hung on
Borussia Dortmund, quite a bit of pressure in the last 10 or 15 minutes, but they just could not find a way through. 1-0 to Bodø from northern Norway. Artificial pitch, looked very, very cold. I have been up in that part of the world, and it does get very cold, but only one goal. In the city of Manchester, Manchester City, yes, we know all about the well-documented issues. They put them aside for one night. They had to take on PSG, Paris Saint-Germain, from across in Paris. The current Champions League holders, and six goals were scored at the Etihad, two to Manchester City, four to PSG. In a dominating performance, they cut City apart and were 3-0 up at one stage. Man City did come back. That man, Erling Haaland, now in the record books of Manchester City, the most goals ever in the Champions League for that club, but it wasn't enough. They went down 4-2. Five goals, Real Betis 3, Porto 2, and an absolute beautiful game in the city of Rome. Roma 3, Jose Mourinho's Real Madrid 4. Seven goals and very, very good game. Very attacking. Very almost balanced in the end. But Real Madrid prevailed. A lot of class in both sides. But the Spaniards came out of a seven-goal thriller on the right side of the ledger. A team that slips under the radar because they can't play in their home country of the Ukraine for obvious reasons is Shakhtar Donetsk. They took on AEK Athens at Stamford Bridge, which, yes, is in London, and won 3-1. And in the final result, Slovan Bratislava 0, Stuttgart 3. So that was that there. And just an honourable mention, and Belly will give it a run later on. In the Championship, I know we have a lot of West Ham fans. Morning, yep. Amongst others, Lincoln City 0, West Ham 6. So West Ham would prefer not to be playing teams like Lincoln, but they did find themselves relegated last year, and they're doing their level best to automatically get back up into the Premier League. A lot of teams do it, and then you have other tales of woe, i.e. Leicester and others, that can just keep slipping down. Luton, amongst others, who have tasted Premier League competition and just can't maintain it, lose their status and then go down. But West Ham, for all the West Ham fans, are doing beautifully. Lots else happening in the world of sport. I'm going to be very interested. Now, I can get the conversation going, and I'm very interested because I'd love you to get your texts in early on the trade period. Now, I do know, and I get reminded on a regular basis, Declan, we are not just Fremantle Dockers and West Coast Eagles were a national competition, and I'm a supporter of Team X. Yes, I get that, but we do have to put a heavy flavour on the city where we live and the state that has two teams. Love to know your opinion. Obviously, Fremantle, fairly quiet. We can understand that. A lot of eyeballs on the football world on West Coast Eagles. And it's interesting, a phrase that has gained a lot of momentum over the last, say, 12 to 18 hours. People have been thinking it, but now are saying it. And I speak of list cloggers. I heard Steve Allen from 10 News talking to the boys in breakfast, Jacob and Wayne, this morning. Steve is a very well-rounded reporter, a dogged reporter, and covers most sports. We hear him on various programs on this station. And he used the expression, he wasn't saying they were, he was asking the question, which is a fair question, are they? From a West Coast perspective, I know Peter Sumage will have plenty to say, but I'm interested in your opinions, and I'd love to know if you're happy with Viney and Trent Rivers. The one thing that is coming out, and I know people love to hang on to optimism, but it's going to be another 12 months, if that. I'm starting to see online, I'm starting to hear on various podcasts, and there's nothing wrong with opinions. They're drawing, or West Coast Eagles fans, and I know you're clinging for all the hope and optimism and positivity you can possibly get. Trent Rivers is a good friend of Chad Warner. Do you know where I'm going with this? So that, in a lot of people's heads, mean we're West Coast Eagles,
are a step closer in free agency to getting Chad Warner, because it's been reported he bought a house in, I think, Applecross. Well, it could be an investment. I'm not saying he won't get them, but are we going to go through now 9, 10, 11 months of, are we getting Chad Warner? Interesting. I would be concentrating at the job at hand. From where I look, I have to say, and I understand that trade period is negotiations and things can change for the right or the wrong at the last minute. And a lot of them play their cards close to their chest. And then there's obviously a lot of activity there in that last 24, 48 hours. But when I look at the West Coast list, and I've listened to you, I've listened to many very fine commentators and students of the game, including our very own Brad Hardy, Peter Sumage, Tony McHale, amongst others, there is seemingly a few on that West Coast Eagles list that probably should not be on that list. Hence that list cloggers. Interested in your thoughts. 0429 913 913. We'll take our first break. Also in the world of cricket, obviously we're up and running now in the domestic cricket. We saw Australia pull off a wonderful victory in the test in South Africa the other day. And the Big Bash, a lot of our younger audience and now our middle-aged audience and of course our older audience love that tournament that we sort of get. I guess it just goes hand in hand with the festive season, warm weather, barbecues, cold beers, you know the story. I've been overseas before when it's not quite warm weather, and the way the world is now, sports TV are bringing product from all around the world. There's nothing quite like sitting in downtown London in a pub. Outside, it's snow, sleet and rain, and you're looking at the Sydney Cricket Ground or the Gabba or the Wacker on the TV screen. They finish watching Home and Away, and then they're watching cricket, and they're thinking, I'd love to go to that country. I can understand the attraction. A little bit of movement in the BBL. Sydney Sixers signing one of our own West Australians yesterday. I'm going to get your thoughts on that as well very soon. But we'll take our first break of the morning as it comes up to 28 minutes past nine. Please drive carefully if you're still on those roads, or you're on your way back from the school run, or you drive for a living, which I know a lot of our audience do. Lunatics out on the road. Drive to conditions, please. Take it easy. Enjoy the morning with us, and we'll be right back after this break.

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5: This is The Sports Connection with Declan Kelly.

Welcome back. The Sports Connection on this wet and a little bit drab Thursday morning will clear up over the next few days. But as I said earlier, do need the rain. Lots happening today. Peter Sumage will be coming up after 10 o'clock. The trade period has finished for the time being, trades and free agency, and very keen on what you've got to say. Just to look through, everyone is an expert, I guess, and various people giving teams grades. I'm not going to get into all that. I'm not really qualified to do that. And there's obviously lots of reasoning why certain teams are not maybe more active than others. Just in looking through Adelaide, not a lot of activity there. Jordan Butts is gone. Luke Pedler is gone. The reigning premiers, obviously after that, three-peat. Sorry, Dockers fans. Lachie Neal, obviously, very high profile, gone. Sam Marshall, Will McLaughlin, and Kiadan Coleman late yesterday. Carlton, I think they've done very well. Amarty from Sydney and Lockie Whitfield. Great pickup from GWS. Outgoing Hudson O'Keefe and Flynn Riley. Obviously, there's a host of draft selections that various teams have got because of the trading they've got. Collingwood, Lachie Neal, Jesse Hogan and Flynn Riley in, and then the legendary Scott Pendlebury gone to Gold Coast. Incoming at Essendon, Jack Bowes and Coleman, as previously mentioned, and outgoing after a lot of speculation over the last 12 months, nearly last year, but not quite, but got the deal done fairly early this year. Good business for both clubs, I feel, and for a player who wanted out. Zach Merritt and Jordan Ridley leaving. Fremantle, a young man, Dom Bendendo, who we've heard a little bit about coming through. Good luck to him as he steps up to the team that nearly got the 26 flag. And Nathan O'Driscoll, of course, has departed Fremantle. Geelong, the team that may be unfairly, I'm sure they do just a lot of very good list management. I think in this day and age, I know they get touted with farms and all sorts of things. A lot to lose now. From what I hear, a lot of their team, their squad ethos and everything else over the years has been certain players, or a lot of the players, have collectively taken haircuts to allow room to bring in others to keep that conveyor belt going. I will trust them on that and go with that. Toby Green is come in, Jordan Ridley, and of course from St Kilda, Rowan Marshall, and leaving Jack Bowers. Gold Coast, very disappointing last year. Damien Hardwick, I think it's fair to say, really has to get

0: going now, living on past glories, and what glories they are, but the Gold Coast have flattered to deceive, haven't they, really? And they're just a bit of a soft underbelly. Can they really make an impact after years of a trying? Pendlebury's in. He will bring experience. I certainly don't see him playing the majority of games, but what an influence to have around the club, and will certainly be a pinch hitter and hopefully stay as relatively injury-free at his aging years. Schubert and Sam Butler and Ben King. The big full forward gone to Hawthorn, which I'll be talking about in a minute. GWS, I got to say, I don't know if we have many GWS fans this side of the country. It's a club that has its challenges. There's no doubts about it. Any of you who know the Sydney market, and especially the Western Sydney market and the population and the makeup of the population, historically, AFL football is pushing the proverbial up a hill, trust me. Up against, in rugby league, which is long-standing established game there, the round ball certainly long established there, and then I think GWS is very much a distant fifth, sixth. Nevertheless, the AFL continues to pour the money into it. Facilities are very good. They've spent money over the years on facilities, coaches, development, giving them a host of draft picks, but nothing incoming this year, losing Toby Green, Kieran Briggs, Jesse Hogan and Lockie Whitfield. A host of draft selections in their kick, but nothing like experience. Hawthorn, a lot of people's early favourites. Now, it's ridiculous to go early because things can happen in off-season, things can happen in pre-season training. No game is won on paper, but if it was, Hawthorn rightly almost at the top of that, especially with the corporate bookmakers and other people, even people who are not Hawthorn aligned, saying they look very, very strong. Sam Mitchell is a very well thought of coach, and joining Sam Mitchell's army, Zach Merritt, Ben King, Josh Goater, and heading out McGuinness, Schubert, Sam Butler, Brody Ryan. But for myself, and probably a lot, have certainly been the most active and have topped up with a lot of quality. Melbourne, who had a very good side, a very good year last year. A lot of us expecting them to be in the bottom six. Remember Petrarca, Oliver going. How are they going to go? A relatively new senior coach, of course. Well, they proved a lot of doubters wrong. And they continue to play the draft picks and play, obviously, moving on players that possibly they see surplus requirements who don't want to be there. West Coast have benefited from that. We'll talk about that in a minute. Incoming Zane Dersma, Will McLean and Brody Ryan, and losing to West Coast, Viney and Trent Rivers. More about that in a minute. North Melbourne, a lot of focus for the reason, all the reasons of what happened there in mid-September allegedly happened at a hotel in Melbourne. Nick Blakely, certainly wanted out. He's gone back to Melbourne. The family name very strong at Arden Street, and they got it. They got their man. And they've lost Dersma and Josh Goder. Moving through Port Adelaide, very, I guess, just going about their business quietly. Massive loss in Zach Butters. Had no choice there. Luke Pedler has come in. The Richmond Tigers, a lot of Tigers fans in this side of the country, I know. No one gone yet. Incoming Nathan O'Driscoll, obviously from Fremantle, and Kieran Briggs have come in. A team that is going to be very, a lot of eyeballs on them. Ross the Boss, Ross Lyon, garners a lot of headlines, sometimes to the right, a lot of times for the wrong reasons, you know, the old deflecting 101 and all those things. Sam Marshall has come in, but the other Marshall, Ron Marshall, has gone out. No real surprise there. A lot of people say they've paid overs for a lot, not a lot of room and wriggle room in their salary cap, allegedly. So, St Kilda, again, a lot of Saints fans, you may agree or may disagree. I'm really just going through what has happened. I'm not really deciding, and who am I to decide of what's good or bad, just reading through what has happened. Sydney Swans. Now, we all know what Dean Cox, who for just as a side note, I think has handled himself with absolute class and dignity of what was thrown at him. Still relatively inexperienced at senior coach level. Yes, I know he's been around the block a long time. I do know him personally, and he is a great fella. But the storm that hit him following that incident, and the way he's carried himself, and the way, even in defeat, going into opposition locker rooms and everything else, I admire the man immensely. Nothing incoming, and Amardi and Blakey obviously have departed the Sydney Swans. West Coast Eagles talked about at the top of the show. Peter Sumage will obviously add a lot to it. Nothing outgoing, which, interesting. Viney and Trent Rivers in. Viney obviously signing a relatively long contract by all accounts with a view, and that was obviously a major attraction, to move into the coaching ranks in due course. We have seen it work and we have seen it not work at various clubs, but that's the thinking behind it. And Trent Rivers obviously bags of talent there. West Coast Eagles fans, is it enough? Do you need more? One of the other teams, along with the Hawks, that have been touted with having a very good trading period, is the Western Bulldogs. Nothing outgoing. They Luke Beveridge, a long-term coach now, and we know what he has already there. But boy, oh boy, Jordan Butts, Finn McGuinness, Hudson O'Keefe, and Zach Butters joining that already very well-credentialed side would have to give the Bulldogs fans a lot of faith going into 2027, I would suggest. 0429 913 913. Retrovision text line is certainly open for business. Moving across to a rugby league, there is the world's best coming and playing. And it's the World Cup 2026. Lots of games about to be played. Don't know what your thoughts are, but they certainly don't get much bigger. This side of the world, we know the Warriors have had a great year and are very well credentialed. And tomorrow, Australia in rugby league plays, it's in the group stage, plays New Zealand. 5:05 tomorrow. Then we have teams such as Samoa playing France. Papua New Guinea, always very entertaining to watch against the Lebanon. Always love all-world games. And you see teams that you just don't associate with particular sports, but they're there, they're on the world stage. And isn't there always sometimes, and the underdog can surprise? England are playing Tonga. Fiji, who will have a very good side, playing the Cook Islands in a group stage game. So we'll see how they go. But rugby league fans, you are in for a treat of what hopefully will happen. Will there be any surprises? We shall see. Bit of action and a bit of movement yesterday. I'm very keen on your thoughts. I have said it before. It's not that I have to declare interest because there's nothing here. This has happened. But I was going to say young man, 29-year-old Corey Roccacioli has signed a deal at the Sydney Sixers. He's obviously replacing Test capped Todd Murphy, and Sydney Sixers have sweeped for the Big Bash coming up. Now, Corey hasn't featured in the Big Bash since 2023. This has surprised me somewhat. Now, I'm not sure if it's of his own accord or despite being a wonderful cricketer, and I know he's desperate, and a lot of us want him to break through to that Test side. He's there or thereabouts, but there is some formidable opposition in front of him, and we understand that it's very hard to break through. Hasn't featured more. Murphy poached by the Melbourne Stars. He had 5 seasons at the Sixers, and that left the Sixers without a front line spinner. They've come calling, and Corey Roccacioli put pen to paper with the Scorchers last summer as a local replacement player, but he didn't take part in the successful quest for a sixth Big Bash title. Yes, he is 29, and he's looking forward to making a contribution to a team vying for silverware this season. He's grabbed the chance when management offered him a chance at the Sixes, said Corey Rocket-Sholey. He's always loved the heritage and atmosphere when I've been the away team, and it's super exciting to show what he's going to call Sydney. Great to be in over in the city. It's a wonderful city to visit, and for Corey and family to be over there, I'm sure he'll have a great time. Here's just a little snippet from the Sydney Sixers. Very excited social media team, and they put this little snippet together last night upon the signing of Corey Rocket-Sholey.
1: Ball has gone straight through O'Neill.
2: Just can't contain this Rocket-Sholey show.
3: It is out. Big breakthrough.
4: He is in again. Bowls to Clark, who's caught.
5: Oh, he's gone. Caught and bowled.
6: Strikes him in line, and he's given.
1: Oh, two in a row. Rocket-Sholey on a hat-trick.
0: Yeah, very great sort of a snippet there of what Corey can do. I think we all know, especially in the West. So good luck to the young man. I'm not knocking the local side at all, because obviously the Scorchers, for one reason or the other, could not fit him in. Your thoughts? It's only for 1 year. He's gone across. He's a professional cricketer. He's got to make a living. I know he's had a stint in county cricket in England, and obviously knocking on the door of the Test side. Very good cricketer of all forms, and I think he'll have a huge impact in what will be an exciting BBL this year. 0429 913 913. Retrovision text line is open for business, and I'd love to get your text in nice and early for Peter Sumage, which will be quite an interesting segment this morning on the back of trade, what his thoughts are. He'll also want to talk a bit of NFL. We get a lot of response to his NFL opinions, tips, and everything else, and that's up and running. And boy, oh boy, just having a look at that, and I know I've got a lot of listeners who love their American sports in general. Yes, I know there's basketball and baseball, but the NFL certainly on the world stage. Playing in London last week, a couple of surprises. And some of the teams that have recruited, and I mean multi-million dollar recruitment, there's huge money in it, just not having it go their own way. I think that's wonderful for sport, but interested in your thoughts. We will take a break. We are here for some wonderful sponsors, including the boys at Muska Autos. Is your car giving you trouble? Are you not happy where you're getting it serviced? Seems a lot of you are not always reaching out. Some of the national chains, yes, they advertise a lot, but when they get you in there, you're really just a number, not a name, and you're on a conveyor belt, and a lot of you just seem dissatisfied. You won't get that at Muska, because you're talking to the owners. 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We'll take a break. And when we come back, we broadcast from Gloucester Park. Across the road is the Wackat. Something has been erected. Yes, I said erected there quite recently. Just want to get your thoughts on it, even if you know about it or you don't. And as people do make their way, especially to the Big Bash, because unfortunately the Sheffield Shield, and I know Peter Sumage has a story about that, doesn't attract big crowds, and you can listen to it ball by ball on this great station, which is wonderful, but the crowds are pitiful. Sometimes it's a work day, I get all that, but the Big Bash, a lot of you will see what I'm about to talk about. We'll talk about that and much more when we come back after this break.
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0: Dermot Kennedy. You can kiss me anytime, as long as you're respectful. In this new world, we need a lot more love. More love, less hate is what I say. Oh, I've been very spiritual this morning as I've got my partner in crime at Podcast Capital. I've been talking about it for a long time. We're very proud of what we do at Podcast Capital. You know him on the Sport FM web airwaves. He's been there for many years. He's also involved at a management level on the committee of Sport FM, has put his time and efforts in a great Sunday morning program, which I do miss occasionally because he's now on a Tuesday, but I don't get to hear those great tunes because he makes the mistake as he's sitting next to me, and I am within distance of him giving me a clip over the back of the head, allowing one Paul Persick to pick the music. And God bless Paul, a wonderful operator, but his music stretch doesn't go there. Peter G, hello, good morning.
1: Thank you, Declan. I actually don't allow Paul to pick the music.
0: Oh, do you not? It's your music,
1: is
0: it?
1: No. But he does step in every once in a while, and how do I say it? He exacts executive control. Although, having seen his Instagram overnight, apparently he went and did a little bit of karaoke. So I'm definitely going to have to step in and not allow him to play any music.
0: See, I've got the benefit of that. Not Paul is probably listening. Paul, don't run off the freeway. I'm only being friendly and banter. Ethan Quinlivan just quietly goes about it. When he picks the music, he delves into a little bit of the classics every now and then. So well done. Thanks for coming in, because one of the subjects, now we do a Podfathers podcast on Podcast Capital, along with all the other things we do via the Sports Connection, and it's Peter G and myself, similar in vintage, two middle age, well, we call ourselves middle age, we're not, unless science gets better, you know what I'm saying, heterosexual males, we're not judging anyone, creed, colour, or our sexuality, and we have our take on the world. Sometimes we agree, sometimes we disagree, but we always get lots of feedback. And we broadcast listeners from Gloucester Park, and right across the road is a beautiful-looking, revamped Wacker cafe in there, doesn't take cash, won't talk about that today, fools, but there's a few statues that have been erected, and a lot of people, Peter, have not even seen them. I get it. It's sort of been fairly low-key, and obviously there'll be a lot of foot traffic over the next, even though I know the Big Bash is held across at the Perth Stadium, but in this vicinity, there hasn't been a lot of publicity about it. But interesting statues, including the wonderful, and no argument at all, DK Lilly.
1: Absolutely. Of course, it was an interesting time that they started erecting the statues across the road from here, because at the same time, they were removing a statue from outside up the stadium.
0: That's right.
1: And, of course, the city kid, both you and I, was, oh, hello, are they recycling Nicky Windmar's statue in a different form, in a different variety? But I don't think that's occurred. They look like they're brand new statues that have been erected outside of the Wacker. And without doubt, centre front is the Dennis Lilly statue.
0: Yep.
1: He's steaming in from the Gloucester Park end.
0: Yes.
1: I would appreciate. And he looks like he's about to let rip with a thunderbolt.
0: So he's facing the door, the gates of the Wacker.
1: He's facing the gates of the Wacker.
0: Now, I'm going to be very picky here. And I'd love, if you haven't seen it, you're obviously just going to have to go with what we have. If you have driven by, or you live in this part of the world, or you've been down this way, tell us. I would have thought, again, I'm not a statue expert. The actual statue, the likeness is wonderful, and I think it's captured him. I would have turned it the other way around.
1: Yeah, you know, my first thought was that too. But then when if you think about it, he is steaming in from the Gloucester Park end, and if he's going to be bowling, right? So he's actually facing the pitch. So
0: did he not used to do – now, this is me. I used to go to WAC as a young bloke. I told a story years ago, Jeff Lawson being very naughty to me on a Podfathers episode, but Lily Thompson, that era was my school days like yours.
1: Yep.
0: Was he renowned for coming from the other end more often?
1: Well, it depended, of course, when he bowled.
0: Yep.
1: Because if the sea breeze was in, he was definitely coming in from the other end.
0: Yep.
1: Because he'd have the – you know, behind him. But I think when the easterly was in – and in actual fact, if my memory does serve me right, I was in my university years. It was a huge crowd at the Wacker, and it was the game versus Queensland when Viv Richards was playing for Queensland. If once again, I think it was the Two Chapels, Viv Richards. I'm sure our listeners can help us even more. But it was pretty sure, well, definitely Viv was playing, and I think both the Chapels. Anyway, WA had been bundled out for next to nothing, 60-odd, if I recall.
0: Yep, and, absolutely, yeah.
1: And then he came charging in from the Gloucester Park end and cleaned them up. Like, everyone was going home and then had to stick around. So certainly that week, or that game, he was coming from that end.
0: Absolutely. A very bad thing I just did on radio. Well, luckily we're not on camera, because I would have been told off by you and the bosses. Nathan in Leeming. Hi, boys. Good stuff. Great listen to the almighty Podfathers. Good on you, Nathan.
1: Oh, well done.
0: Do you think we could get a live show of the Podfathers? I think the Podsons would turn out in force. Nathan, you never know. The man sitting to my left, you can't see it, just trust me, is very ingenious. My text line does go off on a regular basis, and ideas with a capital I.
1: Mate, I tell you what, you could be onto something. Maybe we could have a chat to Carrington's Bar and Grill or the Oxford Hotel or something. We could do a live Podson's gathering.
0: You know what I'm going to do? I'm feeling really good this morning. Nathan, I'm going to send you a voucher for a couple of steak sandwiches. And anyone else is listening, we're not looking for plaudits. You've just hit a nice, you've hit the G spot, which is the good spot. Not going down that road, but you could hear more of that on the Podfathers and have a listen to that.
1: He could join Matt from Piara Waters.
0: Yes.
1: Got a steak sandwich on Tuesday.
0: Oh, did he?
1: Paul not email you?
0: Oh,
1: Matt, hang in there, mate. It's coming.
0: Ethan, please. You asked me earlier how things were going. Paul, if you were listening, a bit of communication would be wonderful. I tell you what I do have, and it'll run a little bit into the news. But, Ethan, I don't mind that. The newsroom can listen. Speaking of Dennis Lilley, this is courtesy of Nine's Wide World of Sports. Just a great tribute to the great Dennis Lilley, where his statue has gone across. We'll have a lot more to say about the other statues, but you'll have to tune into a Podfathers for that. Have a listen to just this little segment on the wonderful career of DK Lilley.
2: What a great record it is for Dennis Lilley. 230 of his wickets taken on Australian conditions. And it's always interesting to look at the wickets taken in Perth. One may have thought that his home ground over there, he may have taken a few more. That's the ground and where he's taken the least amount of wickets. And yet, in Melbourne, which is a great batting strip, he's adjusted, he's picked up 82 there. Adelaide, a good batting wicket, 45. Brisbane, 31 wickets in only 6 test matches, so that's a great striking rate in Brisbane and a very good average, the best of his average up there, each wicket only costing him 20.16. And in Sydney, 42 wickets from 8 test matches.
3: It's out.
0: Yes, that's it. Corks at second slip, takes the catch, and the great Dennis Lilley departs with 4 wickets. Australia need 35 runs to win this test match, but what a test match it's been already, with Lilley and Greg Chappell leaving the test arena for the last time as the big crowd here at the Sydney Cricket Ground stand, and they all stand, thanks Greg, thanks Dennis, and goodbye. What a great
4: always a great competitor, Dennis Lilley took a wicket with his last ball in test cricket. This gave him a career record of 355 test wickets and a reputation as one of the best of all time. Lilley began his career brilliantly, taking 5 wickets in his first test, but it wasn't long before the effort he expended took its toll. Lilley had to take 12 months off from cricket and work very hard to overcome stress fractures in his back.
5: Well, Dennis called me on the telephone. I remember it very vividly, actually, and said, I knew that he'd been in trouble with fast bowling, and I knew that he had the stress fracture problem with the back, and he'd been given a period to recover, and he said, I'm going to take a crack at this. I'm going to see if I can make it back. And I said, well, the first thing you realise, it's going to be hard work, and that's like throwing a red flag at a bull, really.
4: With typical determination, Lilley overcame the problem and became a better and stronger bowler with a flowing action.

0: After a full recovery and a stint in World Series cricket, Lilly came back to Test cricket in a blaze of controversy. Batting never was Dennis's strength, and with his mind concentrated on bowling, he began to pass the milestones.
1: Well, that's well bowled. That's got to be out. That's a beautiful, slower delivery. It's a good ball, and Zahir is out off the glove.
2: Great catch, Doug Walters. Magnificent catch. One-handed catch, running back, knocked it up, caught it on the second attempt. Magnificent cricket.
0: While the MCG was a favourite ground of Lilly's, it seemed that a visit to his home ground meant trouble. Back at the Wacker ground in 1981, he ran into Javed Miandad.
3: Hello. My goodness. Lilly really did ask for that, and that's really very silly. Javed Miandad, hello. My goodness. Well, this is absolutely disgraceful. It really is absolutely stupid. I cannot understand. Lilly actually asked for that. He encroached upon Javed Miandad's line, and we very nearly had ourselves a fight on the ground.
0: Just over a month later, he was back at the MCG, breaking Lance Gibbs' world record.
4: Drake Tribble's got it. That is the record. The wicket-taking test match record. Larry Gomes put Drake Tribble. Dennis Lilly to give Lilly 310 wickets in Test match cricket. Holds the record now. What a great performance from a great fast bowler. Even though he's very elated to achieve.
0: Whilst that was a great moment, I think his bowling the evening before was the way I'll always remember Dennis Keith Lilly. It was just the occasion to bring out the best in the fast bowler. A confrontation with a magnificent batsman in Viv Richards.
5: Absolutely loving it. The score 3 down for 10. The Australians were 3 for 8. So things taking a similar pattern at the moment. Lilly, that's a bouncer and a huge appeal there by Dennis Lilly. The hands all went up behind the stumps, but I don't think Viv Richards will be that close to that one.
6: He was tested and he went after the fast bowl and it wasn't far from his glove.
5: Really steaming it. The Richards hooks again and once again the hands behind the stumps all go up in the air and once again Viv Richards fails to make contact.
6: Has to be nerves. There's no value in this shot now. Two balls remaining. He's never really got his eye on that one. He's ducked under it and look at how close to the stumps Dennis Lilly is. Not giving him any angle to go down the weak side. It's right over the top of off stump. Middle stump to off stump. The perfect bouncer.
5: Well, the atmosphere electric and Lilly in to bowl the last ball of the day. He's bowled him! He's bowled him! The last ball of the day. Lilly went to nip back, bowling the inside edge and bowling Viv Richards. Well, what a magnificent start for Australia. The West Indies 4 down for 10 and the crowd absolutely ecstatic. Well, the great man doing it on the last ball of the day, getting rid of the real West Indian danger man.
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9: I'm Mark Dransfield. Australia's unemployment rate has increased over the past month, rising by a higher rate than predicted by economists. More from Federal Politics editor Michael Packey.
10: The jobless rate jumped 0.1% in September and now sits at 4.7%. The Bureau of Statistics says just over 39,000 jobs were lost over the month, all of them part-time. The data reveals a drop in the participation rate, meaning fewer people are in the market actively looking for work. The result may give the Reserve Bank an excuse to keep interest rates on hold when the board meets in November. Victoria recorded a marginal drop in unemployment, but still has the highest jobless rate in the country, followed by Tasmania, New South Wales and Queensland. South Australia and Western Australia put on workers. Michael Packey, Canberra.
9: Armed crime squad detectives have charged a man and woman overnight following a shooting in the car park of a Melbourne fast food outlet. Madeleine Burke reports.
11: A number of shots were fired at a parked car in St Albans on Friday night, with a man later self-presenting to hospital with a suspected gunshot wound. Yesterday afternoon, heavily armed officers from the Special Operations Group swooped on a short-term rental property in Greenvale, arresting a 47-year-old man and a 42-year-old woman. The arrest follows two shooting incidents in Melbourne yesterday in Caroline Springs and Tullamarine, and an unprovoked daylight attack on Monday in Torquay, where two boys were allegedly shot with an illegal imitation firearm. Madeleine Burke, Melbourne.
9: A 67-year-old man who works as a speed camera operator for WA's Road Safety Commission has been charged with reckless driving. It's alleged he overtook a road train in a reckless manner on the Great Eastern Highway, forcing an oncoming vehicle to brake and swerve. He's due in court in December and has had his personal car impounded. The owner of SpaceX, Elon Musk, says the company's military-grade satellite communications network could only be restricted by the US government. It follows claims by Ukraine that its access to Starshield had been impaired. The BBC's Ione Wells explains.
12: Posting on social media, Elon Musk said that the Starshield systems, which Ukraine uses to guide its own drones and protect Ukrainian skies, were owned and controlled by the US government. Any limits on speed or usage, therefore, would be decided by the US military and ultimately the President of the United States. Mr. Musk was keen to differentiate between this system, which is used for battlefield communications, and the Starlink satellite system that civilians use for internet connectivity. Both are designed by his company, SpaceX, but Starlink is not allowed to be used for offensive operations.
9: A winery restaurant in South Australia's Barossa Valley has been crowned Australia's best. McGill Estate has been awarded two Michelin stars. Executive chef Scott Huggins says it's an honour.
13: That's something we only dreamt of, so it's incredible. The food's my life. You know, I left school when I was 15. It's almost all I know what to do. And I've always strived to be the best or be working at the best restaurants, but never dreamt that it'd even come to South Australia. So it's it's surreal.
9: Checking the Aussie share market, the All Ords is trading down 56 points at 88.12. One Australian dollar is buying 69.53 US cents. This is Air National News. Tennis, and once again Alex de Minaur has the opportunity to secure a major victory, this time against the new world number one. Air Sports' Paul Walsh has details.
14: The 27-year-old Australian will take on the season-ending world number one Alexander Zverev in the quarterfinals of the Shanghai Masters. Demon's pathway has been aided by a first-round bye, then a second-round walkover, but was impressive in his round of 16 win over Kevin Kachanov and is now ready for the challenge.
15: Feeling great about myself, so I'm hoping that I can keep this going and stay a little bit longer here in Shanghai.
14: For Zverev, a 2-time Grand Slam champion this year, his elevation to world number one is something he's very proud of.
15: I'm close to being 30 years old, you know, it's a special feeling for me to achieve that in my age.
14: The two face off this evening Australian time, with Zverev holding an 8-4 head-to-head advantage. Paul Walsh for Air Sport.
9: Essendon is leaving the AFL trade period with what it describes as an improved list. The Bombers have signed Brisbane defender Kitty Coleman and Geelong's Jack Bowes while holding on to three picks in the top 25 of this year's draft. And Australia launches its Rugby League World Cup title defence against New Zealand tonight at Allianz Stadium. Kangaroos coach Kevin Walters has made major selection calls, picking Reece Walsh over James Tedesco at fullback and pairing Mitch Moses with Cameron Munster in the halves. Australian Independent Radio News.
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17: Got a breakdown, Tonkin Highway northbound to Great Eastern Highway through Redcliffe. A breakdown, Tonkin Highway southbound to Roe Highway, Forestfield. Truck breakdown, Charles Street southbound to Vincent Street in North Perth. And a breakdown for Mitchell Freeway southbound from Stevenson Avenue through Stirling. Also a burst water main for Hester Avenue at Connolly Drive roundabout through Ridgewood. 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
27: Top of 22 degrees today with chance of rain throughout the day. Tomorrow we're going to get up to 23 with a low of 11. Saturday, possible showers, a top of 24 and a low of 12. And Sunday, a shower or two with a top of 22 and a low of 13 degrees.
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0: Welcome back. Thursday morning. And let me tell you, the traffic is, or has been, very busy out there because my partner in crime, my regular Peter Sumage, did get caught up. As I say, a very good morning, Peter Sumage. You seem a little bit annoyed. Traffic?
1: Yeah, oh, this traffic in WA. Yeah, Dec, how are you, listeners? Great to be on. I always leave early too.
0: People can't drive in the rain, you know that, don't
1: you? And I get on the Anketell Road roughly, and I've got to head up here to get onto Canning Highway, and it was horrendous again. I didn't see any. There was one little car on the side.
0: Yep.
1: And that was it. Other than that, I don't know what's going on. There might have been an accident earlier or whatever, but it's atrocious. We're hopeless. How's the government back in the 80s when they started building this stupid freeway?
0: Yes.
1: They had two lanes originally. Thinking. Oh, we're not going to get any more people in WA. And then they built it into three. Now suddenly a little bit of four. I go to LA and they got eight lanes.
0: Forward thinking, yeah.
1: But then, Dec, it costs us more money to actually then... why don't, at the beginning, they should have had at least four lanes at the beginning and then increased it to six? Knowing that, it would have cost them that much money to do what they're doing. And it's like they just want to give people jobs.
0: Yeah, look, I don't think there's forward planning. And maybe, the way the world has gone, I've been a little bit defensive here of the governments of the day, both sides, weren't thinking. The other thing you've got here, I'm going to Europe shortly, but people in Western Australia, I don't care what you say, and they've built it, do not like using public transport, do they?
1: No, we are.
0: We're not used
1: state.
0: To it.
1: No.
0: Yeah, Melbourne and Sydney, obviously, a little bit different, and not everyone lives near it. I do want to, the Retrovision text line, I want to ask you a couple of things first, but I want to get something off my chest because you and I had a quick call last night, and you were very friendly, and as you always are, how are you, mate? Mm. Did you get on Johnage, you asked me, and I'm standing there going, racking my brains. Now, normally I write it down, and on the text line, I don't know who it is, but thank you. Someone's horse won yesterday, Deck. Johnage, at $15. Did he give you the tip, Deck? Well, what do you think? Any chance?
1: I've told you in the past to put it in your black book.
0: Yeah, okay.
1: So it actually comes up.
0: Right.
1: So that's in my defence.
0: Okay.
1: Yes, I actually didn't ring you to tell you to get on it.
0: Mate, you know?
1: Yeah, I know you are. I know. But, we were at the Vale, me and my close friend, which is my brother's best mate. He's involved in the horses with myself and Peter Johnson. And
0: yep.
1: We go to the Vale just to have a quick look. It seems a good place for us to meet, and we've had a bit of luck there. When it went past the winning post, Big Jono got around. He ran two laps of the Vale, high-fiving people he wouldn't even know, yelling and screaming. It was like someone...
0: It
1: was unbelievable. And then I had punters come up to me and go, oh, we got on. And then one bloke, he won $3,500. He showed me on his sports bet. He had the trifecta... X
0: Fantastic.
1: Amount of times, and Andy's hugging me and all that. I'm going, who are you?
0: It's great, though, isn't it?
1: It was because they backed us out from Mantle Colours.
0: Yes.
1: We got the big red V. And
0: the amount of people.
1: Yeah, so follow the big red V.
0: Mate, you tell stories on here, and I'm getting feedback all the time. Not really about, sure, you exclusively predict blah blahs going here or there, and your footy contacts are second to none. That's what you're on here for, and obviously now over summer with all your other sports. But I have had more feedback about Aldi bloody supermarket this week.
1: Chocolate.
0: And also, Kimbo, and again, right in front of me, I know we're on YouTube, I'm looking at the text line, not doing my shopping list. Deck, ask Summer, did he top up his birthday money for his missus after Johnage won at Caulfield yesterday at $15?
1: Put it this way.
0: Look.
1: I'm doing all right, Battlers.
0: Yes.
1: I had a little bit on it. I got on
0: here
1: it
0: we
1: at
0: go.
1: 9 to 1, 10 to 1, and 12 to 1. I didn't actually take the 15s because I thought, that's enough. I can't keep backing this horse.
0: Mate, we always gamble responsibly.
1: Yeah, I know.
0: Not say what you always say, because all the boys laugh.
1: But the prize money was great too. It was $130,000 race. For the winner was $73,000. So for us, that pays some bills. And that's what we're after, pay the bills.
0: Now, Let's get into the show, and we're on YouTube. Hello to everybody. 15,000 people last week. We're blown away, by the way, and we thank you for that on Podcast Capital. You're all joking aside. We've got to know each other very well. We both can take the PI55 at times. We give it, we take it, and then I allow you to get into the serious stuff, and I ask the questions via text line and other forms of social media. Last week, you were in here, and you looked a little bit annoyed. We're across the road from the Wacker. And again, all joking aside, I never see many things faze you. You're pretty laid back. But can you just tell us the story of why and what happened to you at the start of a Sheffield Shield morning where there would have been 40 people, if that, attending the game?
1: That's right, Dec. And I thought I'd go. My kids bought me for one of my birthdays. I think it, one of. I've had a few now, but... a couple of years ago, a picket. So the Wacker was selling pickets,
0: yep.
1: The white picket fence, and to put your name on it.
0: It was a great present, yep.
1: Yeah, it was a great present. And it wasn't cheap. It wasn't cheap. And they bought me a picket, and it said, Peter Sumich and family, da-da-da date, yep. All that type of stuff,
0: yep.
1: Donated by, you know, us and... So that picket then is there, and I thought, oh, I haven't had a chance. So I thought I'll go to the Wacker, and I didn't know the cricket was on. I'll go there and get a quick photo.
0: Yep.
1: I said to the kids, I'll get it with me there and this and that. So I'll go there, and the cricket had just started or whatever, and I rocked up. And I said to the bloke who's security, I went to the gate, and I said, mate, I've just got to go. Those picket fences, it was 15 metres away. I could see them. I said, I own one of the pickets there. He goes, nah, can't get in. No, go to... So I said, all right. So I went to the office, yep. Which was 10 metres away. And there's lovely ladies in there. And I said, listen, I just bought one of these pickets, or my kids bought it for me. I just want to take a quick photo in and out. I says, I've got to go and do some radio. I said, that's all.
0: Yep.
1: I says, I'm not here to stay and watch the cricket. The bloke can watch me as I do it. No, sir, you have to pay $17 to get in. And I says, hang on. I says, I'm just going to go in quickly. It's 10 metres there. And I says, that's it. And I says, I'll take a quick photo. I'll run out. I'm done. No, $17 or you can't get in. No. And I says, is this how you treat people who donated to the Wacker? So my family's donated.
0: Yes.
1: And I can tell you it's over $2,000 for one of those things. And we donated that money to the Cricket Foundation or whatever it is. And you're not going to let me just race in and take a photo. I thought it was appalling, Dec. And I thought the Wacker, if you're listening, that is appalling that a person who donates or family who donated money to your cause can't go in there for 2 seconds, take a quick photo and run out. And you've got that high security going. And there was 20 people in the bloody ground.
0: Well, I know they do listen to this station a lot. John Stevenson, CEO, a very well-credentialed man. Hope you have a great air and you've settled in beautifully with all forms of cricket. You'd imagine to be a bit of common sense. And I'm sure John has nothing to do with stop Peter Sumich going in. You know what really aggrieves me, Peter?
1: It's, but even if it was
0: common
1: just
0: sense,
1: me, was, yeah, if it was someone
0: and
1: else.
0: And it was a test match or something, yeah. With thousands, you'd get it.
1: Oh. Understand.
0: You know, we broadcast the cricket. Jacob, yep. And the team, they do a great job. Lots of people can't get there for obvious reasons. Sheffield Shield, but want to hear ball by ball. And the station's done it for years. We walked across last week because we're here on Thursday, obviously, and not being able to just get in, it just beggars belief, lack of common sense.
1: Well, this is my theory on the Australian Cricket Board, and because they run the Sheffield Shield, of course.
0: Yep.
1: I would have thought.
0: Yes.
1: Why don't they just, for the Sheffield Shield, it's a little bit like the Waffle now. It's getting to the stage where it's nearly a gold coin donation to get in.
0: Mm.
1: You know, give you a dollar, $2 yep. coin, and you're in.
0: Yep.
1: Go to the bar, buy a beer,
0: exactly.
1: Buy a hamburger, whatever.
0: Yep.
1: That's where they make their money.
0: Correct.
1: Over the bar and all that. And then you might get that extra, what, 1,000 at the cricket? You might get an extra 1,000 at the Waffle. And then they spend their money over the bar on that because they got a bit of money in their pocket. Don't charge them $20 to get in the Waffle. Don't charge people $17 to get into that cricket.
0: Yep.
1: I've got to be honest. That should be now that cricket where you just walk in, like I said, $2, Here's your donation, and we're done.
0: Yeah. Well, I agree.
1: I don't know. That's me.
0: No.
1: You keep telling me to have some common sense. I think that's...
0: Well, I think life is lacking a bit of common sense, a bit of flexibility and thinking outside the square. I'm also a great believer in sporting organisations who allow kids under 12, when accompanied by an adult free, encourage the next wave. Sheffield Shield is dying on its knees. This is not a blight on cricket in general. It's just a fact. With the faster game, the shorter form, you'd imagine they'd be doing everything possible. But again, getting back to, that's not really Cricket Australia. I'm sure they haven't said, just people at a gate. I understand the security guys, you know, they're sort of working for private companies and they've probably got four other jobs.
1: And the these security blokes, I reckon I could have picked him up with one hand and just said, mate, move out of the way.
0: Yep.
1: You know, and I look at him, I go, what are you going to do? Seriously, if there's a fight or something going on, what really are you going to do, mate? You're going to achieve nothing. So I'm not being nasty, but I've seen it before. That you've seen them running out in the field chasing blokes who run onto the field, and it's like their last gasp. They got to get there, and I'm thinking, just calm down, everyone. But this bloke, I would have picked him up with one hand and said, mate, just move out of the way. I'm just going to go in here.
0: No, I know.
1: But I did want to
0: I'm not going to answer it because I'll get myself in all sorts of trouble. Peter Sumage live on the Sports Connection. We're also on YouTube, and we're here for some wonderful sponsors, no more than Shelford Homes. If you're thinking about building, Shelford has a great range of single-story, double-story, rural and custom homes, truly homes to suit your lifestyle. Have been with us a long time. You can see the logo behind us there on our YouTube platform, and they are wonderful. Good to hear Premature Rob up there at Legian Beach tuning in as well. We'll take our first break of the morning. It's 25 minutes past 10. The trading has come and gone for the moment. I know you've got plenty to say. The texts are coming in. I'll get to all of them. Do not go anywhere. This is the Sports Connection. We'll be right back after this break.

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0: Welcome back. A bit of Billy Joel on the Sports Connection Thursday morning. If you're still in traffic, go easy. A little bit of rain around. The roads are slippy. Sit back, have a listen to us. Peter Sumage is live on the studio, and we're going through. We're going to talk a little bit of trade period at the moment. But on the Retrovision text line, Jane, good morning. You guys, Lee from Jane Brook. My apologies. You guys are spot on. Thank you. No one on the trots. No one on the gate at Gloucester Park is free. Yes, it is. Gloucester Park is free. And across the road, $117, even if you just want to take a picture of your picket fence with their high-level security watching you. And away we go. Daryl from Palmyra. Yes, I hear you. Great show. Stick to sport. Move on, men. Well, we're doing our best, Daryl, but there's always room for a little bit of humour. Give us a smile, Daryl. We have to have a little bit of fun every now and then. And then plenty of texts about John H. Gee, I've never seen so many people on a horse at $15 that I didn't get a mention at all. But I've black booked it now, so I'm in front. Trade period, Peter. Now, we're obviously going to talk a little bit, not a lot happening at Fremantle for obvious reasons, but just it's a national competition. So let me just get your take on what transpired. It's dragged out, isn't it? The AFL, yeah. I don't know if they do it well. They want to keep it front and centre. Rugby World Cup coming, NBL's here, cricket's here, soccer's here, but AFL want to try and keep themselves in the headlines. I get all that. Adelaide lost Butts and Pedler. Nothing incoming. Brisbane, nothing incoming. But, of course, Lockie Neal, Marshall, Coleman, amongst others. I thought Carlton did well.
1: Yeah.
0: Amati and Lockie Whitfield. Great
1: nice,
0: pickup.
1: Nice addition off halfback slash wing. Good kicker of the football. Amati, yeah.

0: They keep rotating the list, don't they? Toby Green, Jordan Ridley and Rowan Marshall in. Jack Bowers out. Gold Coast Suns, Pendlebury in. Schubert and Butler losing full forward Ben King to the Hawks. GWS, I fear for. Obviously have lost a fair bit. Nothing incoming. Sam Mitchell at the Hawks and his team and recruitment team, A-plus all the way. Merritt, Ben King, Josh Goder in, and losing Finn McGuinness, Schubert, Sam Butler, and Brody Ryan. Melbourne, incoming Zanders, Matt Will, McLaughlin, Brody Ryan, losing Viney and Rivers. We'll talk about that at length in a minute to West Coast. North Melbourne got their man, Nick Blakey, were out of Sydney, and outgoing Dersma and Josh Goder.
1: That should help them. Maybe
0: it's a good list there,
1: eighth,
0: isn't it?
1: Ninth or tenth spot.
0: I'll get your thoughts on that. Absolutely. Port Adelaide, not a lot, but I think Josh Carr knows what he's doing. Pedler in, Zach Butters, a high free agency gone. Richmond, Briggs and Nathan O'Driscoll from Fremantle, nothing outgoing at the moment. St Kilda, your old roster boss there. I don't think there's a lot of room to move, not a lot of wriggle room. They're paying overs a lot of the time.
1: Could be
0: St Kilda.
1: Big story next year, St
0: Could
1: Kilda.
0: Be, couldn't it? Sam, well, Ross will get deflecting 101 from day one. But Sam Marshall in and Rowan Marshall outgoing, ironically. Sydney, Dean Cox, nothing in at the moment. Marty and Blakey have gone. Eagles, which we'll turn to in a minute. Jack Viney and Trent Rivers in. And is the list being clogged? We'll find out in a minute. And Bulldogs, a very good trading period. I think Beveridge and co. will be very happy. Jordan Butts, Finn McGuinness, Hudson O'Keefe, and the highly priced and wonderful footballer Butters joining the likes of Bontempelli and Richards and co. and nothing outgoing. Just before we talk Fremantle and West Coast, Hawthorn and Bulldogs, very impressive.
1: Very good, very good.
0: And Geelong.
1: And Geelong. So Hawthorn, you know, a kick away from making a grand final.
0: Yep.
1: And I just think that they're nearly a lock for me to make the grand final next year.
0: Okay.
1: Take one spot.
0: Yep.
1: And I think the other spot's going to be probably Fremantle / Brisbane / Geelong / Sydney. So I don't know. I might be...
0: A lot can happen, though, can't it?
1: I know a lot can
0: injuries
1: happen.
0: Injuries and... Yeah.
1: Geez, Merritt and King. King's a 60-goal kicker.
0: Yeah.
1: And even if he comes back to 50, you got Choi up there, Lewis, you know, and then you add, Zach Merritt, just his use of the ball will be outstanding and take a lot of pressure off the midfield, and that's probably what they needed. That's why they went after him last year. But anyway, they're going to be a very good side. Overall, I thought the trade was okay. It wasn't something that, every hour you're having a look at. There's probably once a day to see how it was all tracking. But, not to read too much into it.
0: Before we talk Fremantle and West Coast, can I just bring you back 10 years or so, or even back to your Fremantle days? And I know it's got a lot more show business now, a lot more Americanized. Heavily involved, or it really depended on where you were at the time, hence Fremantle and West Coast quite different in their approach to a draft period. Are you full-on planning, but a lot can go right and a lot can go wrong during that crucial week or two?
1: Yeah, it can. But what I have noticed since I've been out of the game is the responsibility of the list manager is more important.
0: Yep.
1: Whereas the coach had a lot more say when we were back in the day.
0: Okay.
1: And you're only talking, even Ross had a huge say, so that's only 6 or 7, 8 years ago. But now I think the list manager's got more responsibility. And you know, so if a coach goes in and, like, if I was McGualter, I would have walked in and says, I don't want Viney. And they would have said, hang on, you just get over there, we'll listen to that, but we need to do this, this and that. We're getting him in. So I think a lot more of that happens. I don't know if the coach has...
0: I find that... I'm taking at your word, and I think you're right, but I find that amazing.
1: Yeah, because I'll tell you why I wouldn't have got Viney. But you want to talk Fremantle first?
0: I do, yeah.
1: Get them off the plate.
0: Not overly surprised, obviously, where they finished. You're very optimistic, as is the majority of, if not all, Dockers fans, and rightly so. We're now slowly but surely getting over the debacle of...

0: that final 4 minutes and 30 seconds. So yeah, we know all that. But from where they're at, what they've got on their list, what room they've got, if any, to move, which is probably not a lot of wriggle room, probably a little bit more interest in who's going to step up from a coaching perspective, I'd suggest, both at Peel and Jamie Graham's shoes. What was your thoughts on what transpired?
1: I thought Fremantle, I was hoping they would go and get someone of like a B-plus player.
0: Yep. Anyone in particular?
1: Maybe an A grader.
0: Okay.
1: Or someone more down back.
0: Yep.
1: Because I still think you look at Alex Pierce, Ryan, and even Cox. Yeah, they're coming to an end. They still got a good solid 12 months, 24 months in them. Don't get me wrong. But an injury or two away, where's their depth? And I know they got the young fella at Peel. I forgot his name. But I just think, you know, they could have gone and got maybe a Butts, you know, Jordan Butts from Adelaide to secure that back area.
0: Yep.
1: And they did nothing, which is understandable too. They were the best side over the period this year. Unfortunately, didn't win it. They went and get Dominic Bendanaro. Nathan O'Driscoll goes out, understand. They've still got picks 19, 40, 60, 63, 78, 96 and 114. So whether they're going to package something up there, I don't know. But 19, 40 and 60 are okay.
0: Those higher numbers mean nothing, do they? Back in your day, I know it's well known Brett Hedy and Dean Kemp came at real high numbers, but are they just playing with numbers? They all get watered down, don't they?
1: Yeah, that's what they do, and they package them up for something else, or, you know, and they can do all that on the day as well. So you just don't know what's going to happen. I think, look, they've got the squad to, I think they're a guarantee. I shouldn't say guarantee. There's no guarantee. Like I said, Hawthorn probably make the grand final.
0: Yep.
1: I've nearly got them locked in. I think Fremantle is certainty to make top four. And making top four for an interstate club is huge. So that gives them a double chance like they got this year. So I think Fremantle for sure will make the top four.
0: Yep.
1: And that gives them the best chance to win their first premiership next year. So like they did this year, they finished on top. And it gave them the best chance. You know, they lost their first final and still made the grand final and was, you know, a kick or two away from winning it. So I think they're in a good position. They're backing their squad in. They're backing some younger players to come through, which I do like. But sometimes if they don't win the grand final next year, Dick, is it going to be throw all your cards in on the table there and say, we've got to go and get two and we're going to cough up all our draft picks, the whole lot, and go and get two players we do need to win one. Because if they don't win it next year, I think they've got another 2 or 3 years to go where the window's still there, but then they'll have to add big time.
0: Look, it's very hard to argue against what David Walls has done to date. Oh, you know, a wonderful list, mate. You've been at the front of the queue. Well done. So we've got to back them in. They know what they're doing. Just from outside looking in and hearing the word around, people are very happy with the list, but that defensive frailties that they have and the profile they have defensively, still lots of questions being asked. Offensively, no one's really asking that at all, and rightly so. But the back half, and if something goes awry, we saw it in grand finals, under the pump, a lot of the other teams around Fremantle, you've said it yourself, are getting better. There's a case to make now for six teams, I'd strongly suggest, who are probably improved on how they finished 2026. I think the only danger of Fremantle is that they stall a bit. And as you know, if you don't top up and improve, not saying they're not working feverishly behind, but that's what only my thoughts
1: are.
0: Dick,
1: and I don't know, but they might not have enough money and didn't have enough money to spend this year on a B+/A grader to help them. Because they're tied up with a lot of good players who are on a lot of good money. They're getting a lot of money. So I just think that they're probably saving. And like I said, see what happens next year. And if they don't win the grand final, They go, okay, sorry, you're going, you know, Darcy, see you later, you're on 800, yep, out the door.
0: Yep.
1: Such and such, you're on 800, out the door, and we've got to go and get this $1.5 million player in to help us win it, Chad Warner, for example.
0: Yeah,
1: so are they putting all, you know, just waiting and then go bang, and then hopefully they can go from there. But in the meantime, hopefully win it next year.
0: Hopefully. The other side of town, a lot more scrutiny on them for obvious reasons, coming off a very ordinary last few years. We've talked about it at length. West Coast Eagles, you've been very critical of list management, where they're based and so forth. This is the time to shine. Mm. What's your thoughts? Jack Viney in, Trent Rivers in, both from the Melbourne Football Club. Now, it's been well played, but for the listeners who don't know, Jack Viney has played one AFL game in the season just gone, battling Achilles and back injuries for most of the year. His age, all those things. I know he's been signed. He was
1: for 2 years.
0: Yeah, I think it's longer. I think is it? We will find out how long he's been signed for. But with a coaching sort of view. Now we've seen this a long time before with very experienced players moving in, and then Trent Rivers, who was obviously a younger West Australian, 25 years of age. Original team is East Fremantle. A lot more for the future. There's no doubts about it. What's your thoughts on? Let's go with Viney first.
1: Viney, I can't believe they've actually got him.
0: Yep.
1: All right. And the reason why, and we're going to Rivers in a minute, but it's a very, very ordinary get. And the reason why, listeners, I'm going to be harsh, but because there's some positives here. Can I go to the positives?
0: Yes, please.
1: Before
0: I like that.
1: Smash Viney. The West Coast did really well in the trade in the sense they didn't give anything up.
0: No.
1: So.
0: That's
1: thank God for that,
0: yep.
1: To get these two players that didn't really give anything away. So that's a big tick for me. All right, well done. Trent Rivers, and we'll talk about it, is a big tick.
0: Yep.
1: So well done. Todd Viney.
0: Sorry, four-year deal.
1: Is that Rivers?
0: Viney has been contracted at Melbourne.
1: Yeah, but they reckon two.
0: But joins the Eagles on a four-year deal that includes a role as a coach.
1: What a load of,
0: so
1: a
0: that's,
1: load of crap.
0: That's what AFL.com.au is reporting.
1: Well, that's...
0: Sorry to interrupt you.
1: Why are you paying superannuation and then saying, oh, you can be a coach? What says that he's a good coach?
0: Correct.
1: In 2 years' time? It might be a dud. We don't even know. So why put that in? Anyway, so getting back to... Actually, I'll finish on Rivers. I think Rivers is an outstanding... Sorry, I'll start on Rivers.
0: Yep.
1: Outstanding get, because he can play halfback, he can play wing... at Optus, and then he can go into the midfield, which he's done with Melbourne as well. Had him in the 18s, terrific kid, good running player. Skills okay, can improve in that area. But again, a big tick at the right age for West Coast.
0: Good
1: so well done to West Coast there, and didn't give much up for him. Like I said, now we'll go to Viney.
0: And sorry, just before we finish on Rivers, where do you see him being really beneficial and his position playing for West Coast next year?
1: I think on the wing.
0: Okay.
1: I seriously do. I think all halfback.
0: Halfback,
1: but
0: yep.
1: I would like to see him on the wing first and maybe edge into the middle at times. If not, you know, if they don't want to play that role and they think halfback is something where they need to launch attacks, I think then Trent becomes that player as well.
0: The only other thing I want to say, and I did say it this morning, and I know Eagles fans in general are looking for any green shoots or blue sky. You know, there's a lot of speculation he's good mates with Chad Warner. And I just hope for West Coast Eagles' sake, A, they improve, but they're also not, I think we're a chance, and we're going to hear 12 months now, is Warner coming back to Western Australia, and is he coming back to the Eagles?
1: Look, they're all good mates. The East Fremantle boys, Jackson, Trent Rivers, Chad Warner, Sharpie, they're all East Fremantle boys. Had them in the 18s. I said earlier a couple months ago, maybe even more, that Trent Rivers wasn't going to West Coast.
0: You did, yeah.
1: And he wanted just to go to Fremantle. Then he'd stick it out at Melbourne for an extra year. Now, I got that wrong. Yep. I got no problems in saying that, but I think it got to a stage where Fremantle didn't want him, so he was probably panicking a little bit.
0: And wanted to come home.
1: And wanted to come home and thought, well, I've got to get home. Yep. I'll go to the Eagles anyway.
0: Yes.
1: So my mail was strong mail that he didn't want to go to the Eagles a few months ago, but things change, of course, listeners, and he got a five-year deal.
0: Yes.
1: Why would you give him 5 years?
0: Well,
1: why don't you just give him... Why don't you give him 3 years and say, mate, give him 3 years. That's enough. Prove your worth, and then we'll go from there. Why 5 years? Yeah. What do we have to go to this five-year guaranteed stuff? Anyway.
0: 25 years of age, homeboy coming back, a good sign. But overall, now, the other thing that's coming up, and I'll trust you on your experience here. I can understand going into this type of period, there's lots of what ifs, and there's other clubs competing and all that. And, you know, what you can trade, what you don't want to trade. You've praised West Coast, they haven't given anything up for these two. So that's a tick. A lot of, obviously, comment on Viney, including yourself. But really, when you look at what is already on the list, the expression list cloggers has come up time and time again the last 24 hours, and I got to join that list. When I look at the list of West Coast and the body of work over the last year, two or three seasons, there's players on there stealing a living, Peter.
1: Oh, 100%. And that's why... Viney to me, and this is where now I'll go down the path and say why I wouldn't get Viney and the reasons, because it's no good me just saying, oh, that because I don't like him or whatever.
0: No.
1: I don't know the bloke. Yep. He seems a terrific bloke
0: from
1: the outside.
0: Yep.
1: But I wouldn't have got Viney. Reason why? I know for a fact this has upset Elliot Yeo, because he thought he was the man to go into the midfield and help the younger players and throw his body around, even though it's been bashed up a bit.
0: Yep.
1: But so has Viney's.
0: Yeah, oh,
1: so
0: big time.
1: I know for a fact he's a bit disappointed that then they've got Elliot Yeo, Tim Kelly and Viney, all similar type players in pace. Probably Yeo's the quickest.
0: Yes.
1: For sure.
0: Yep.
1: So why would you go and get Viney when you've got Yeo and you've got Tim Kelly to help out in that area? Then I'm going to throw this one at you, listeners. This is where I get upset with West Coast. Then you've got a player on their list you just signed for 1 year, Freddie Rodriguez. He was touted top 10 in his draft year. He drifted because he was a little bit slow. So we've got Viney, we've got Yeo, and we've got Kelly.
0: Kelly, yep.
1: So this is a young kid who's tough as nails. I know him. I've seen him at South Fremantle.
0: Yep.
1: Why wouldn't you, West Coast, say, sorry, Todd, we're going with Freddie Rodriguez. We're going to develop, and you get Freddie in, listeners. I'm the coach.
0: Yep.
1: Freddie, come here, son. This is your role, mate, for the next 10 years. And if you can't do it, you might be limited to 1 or 2 years.
0: Sure.
1: If you can't get over the role. The role is, I want you in and under. I want you feeding the ball out, throwing your body in, and we're going to teach you how to do it. You're going to become a version of Josh Dunkley from Brisbane.
0: Yep.
1: And you'll play a bit of a tagging role at times.
0: At times, yep.
1: So, and we're going to teach you that. We've got you, Freddie, for 10 years, probably 12 years. We're going to teach you that. So why didn't you, West Coast, do that? And say to Freddie, that's what we're going to do with you, a young kid who just would lap that up, take it on board, and don't worry about Jack Viney, and say, out the door. We don't need you, Jack, because we're going with Freddie Rodriguez.
0: Yep.
1: We drafted him. He was touted top 10. He drifted because he's a little bit slow. That's fine. We'll put him in the midfield to help out Harley Reid and Dersmer and the likes, and we're going to teach this kid to be a version of Joshua. Please. It's not that hard, Dick.
0: No.
1: And people, the club can go, oh, you're an assumer, you're just bagging the club. I've already said Trent Rivers, well done, good trading, didn't give anything away. So I'm ticking a lot of boxes there, listeners. But this one I can't tick. The Todd Viney box I can't tick because of Elliot Yeo and Kelly. And you've got Fred Rodriguez sitting there as a young kid who's now going, oh, how can I get a game? You got Elliot Yeo, you got Tim Kelly, you got now Todd Viney, maybe a bit of Rivers in it. Oh, the poor kid.
0: So it is.
1: It is a joke.
0: There's a lot of clogging going on. Lefty from Yangship, agree with some. Duresma swapping between wing into the middle looks pretty good, but Viney, Baker, Graham, and Yo in the same team is absolute ridiculous.
1: Yeah, and Viney can't kick. I'll be honest with you. That's another knock. He can't kick. He'll turn the footy over with the best of them. So if I was Jake Waterman, I'd be going, oh, bloody hell.
0: Yeah.
1: But you've got a Jack Viney kicking him, you know. Anyway, I just see it that way. They still kept their pick 3, 23, 58, 64. They've got 73, 82 and 100. But those early picks, well done to West Coast. But again, why wouldn't you give Freddie Rodriguez a chance to play the Todd Viney role as a young kid? And even if you did it for a dozen games and then his body was just feeling the pinch, you give him a rest, another pre-season in, and you're developing the kid. I'm shattered, Deck. I've got to be honest. I'm pissed off with the club with that one, because when I see young kids on the list and you're not going to develop them by bringing him a Viney, I get peeved off. Is Todd Viney going to win us any extra games?
0: No. And I can't argue. And on the text line, which I'm going through now, obviously a lot of questions asking the same thing. What is he going to bring? Looking at the list.
1: Don't get me on leadership. Sorry to interrupt.
0: No.
1: That is a load of bullshit.
0: Yeah.
1: Leadership is a load of crap, because Harley Reid's got leadership. Duresma's got leadership. So you don't have to get a Todd Viney in. What about Yo? That's really kicking the guts to Yo and all that, that they're saying, oh, he's bringing leadership. Well, sorry, what about Yo and Kelly and Baker and Graham and all these folks? So where's their leadership? So that's a kick in the guts to them.
0: I'm just looking through the list here, and I've just brought it up on light of your conversation. You've talked about Fred Rodriguez.
1: Yep.
0: There's obviously still Devin Robertson.
1: Well, there you go. There's another one. I forgot about
0: Malachi Dev. Champion. Yep. I'm just looking through the list here. Rhett Bazo, they haven't really sort of decided there. Tom Cole, a lot of discussion about what's going on. Ryan Marek is there. A bit of injury issues. Not saying these boys can't play. Liam Duggan.
1: Dick, can you stop? Because you're upsetting me with what you're talking. Because what you're naming there, I forgot about Deb Robinson.
0: Yes.
1: Thank you for that.
0: No problems. My pleasure.
1: I'm talking about Freddie Rodriguez. I know, but Deb Robinson is probably a Jack Viney for sure, because Deb can't kick either.
0: No.
1: He's trying hard, and I know he'll do
0: well. But already on the list, Peter.
1: And played in the grand final for Brisbane.
0: Yep.
1: So there's your Jack Viney, and a Freddie Rodriguez can even come as an understudy and start to do that as well. And you've got a couple of tough nuts right in the middle to help Harley and Duresma. Oh, I forgot about that. Oh, this is a joke. Oh, I'm going to walk out of this place. I've got to drive safe. I'll go 60 kilometres an hour all the way home.
0: Well, the one thing
1: even on the freeway.
0: No, you won't. The one thing you won't hear on this program is us sitting on the fence, or Peter Sumner sitting on the fence and having a love in about what West Coast have done. He has praised, credit where credit's due. You haven't given anything up, but and we're not talking Trent Rivers here. Just the makeup of the squad currently, a lot of players that should not be there. Time has passed them by. They need to be moved on.
1: And you know what? I'm going to say it.
0: Mm.
1: There's a lot of media outlets, Dick, who like polishing, I think, West Coast, because if they don't see what I see and what I reckon thousands of listeners and people on, YouTube,
0: on YouTube
1: and are listening to the radio see, because I reckon they see what I see in Todd Viney, and I don't want to see that, oh, here's the saviour, Todd Viney and all that. And I'm going, what are you people writing? What are you saying on other... I'm thinking to myself, can't you see it? Or are you just trying to be nice to Don Pike and John Moore's fault?
0: Well, that's right. I'm going to ask you one more question. I'm going to fire you up. But what is happening at Mineral Resources Park with this type of recruiting? You know, we like what we see with Rivers. We're questioning Viney. And there's still a heap of players there that are just – time has passed them by for one reason or the other.
1: 100%. And like you said, Dev Robinson and Fred Rodriguez – two young players who should be straight in that 23 next year and up and going, and not are Todd Viney holding them blokes out?
0: So from what I know the answer, but I'm going to ask you for the record. From what you see now on the on this day, this 16th day of October, there's a pre-season about to start. The makeup and the squad composition of what Eagles can put on the park, and let's say everyone is relatively injury-free, it doesn't overly excite you.
1: No.
0: Right.
1: No,
0: okay.
1: It doesn't. And look, I've got people saying, oh, they're going to win 19 games next year. Oh, I hope they do, Dick. Mm. Oh, if they all keep fit. I hope they do win 9 or 10 games. But I just don't know if they're going to win 9 or 10.
0: All right.
1: If they win 9 or 10 games, it's because of Harley Reid and Dersma and Jake Waterman, Shanahan, just having outstanding seasons.
0: 0429 913 913 is the Retrovision text line. Plenty of, is Viney just a salary dump package deal with Rivers? Asks James from Bassendean. For 4 years.
1: Yeah.
0: Another was confirming 2 for Viney with another 2 for coaching and a 5-year deal for Rivers. Yeah, we've picked that up. Thank you for that. People are asking, who would Summer get rid of straight away? Well, I don't think we need to character assassinate everyone.
1: No.
0: We've been quite consistent on that right throughout the year. I'm going to hold you over. I want to talk, because I've had a lot of feedback about NFL. We'll change a little bit of tack. You've had plenty to say. Ethan, we'll take a quick break. We'll go into that news. And when we come back, one of the other loves of his life, apart from the horses that he's got running, and sometimes tells people and sometimes doesn't, but I've let it go, big wins, is NFL. Don't run YouTube.
1: Yeah, people, it's $25.
0: You know what? Save that, for the missus' birthday next year as half a present. We'll take a break, and when we come back, Peter Sumage, NFL, plus all your texts. Do not go anywhere. We'll be right back after this.

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11: I'm Mark Dransfield. The federal government has reintroduced legislation to wind back the private health rebate for over 65s. Federal politics reporter Nelson Scott has more.
12: Labor claims the private health rebate for over 65s needs to be reduced and the savings redirected to aged care. The opposition, Greens and Crossbench have already blocked the move in the Senate, arguing it unfairly targets pensioners and puts more pressure on public hospitals. But Health Minister Mark Butler has doubled down, reintroducing the same failed legislation back into Parliament.
13: The government is committed to moving ahead with this bill.
12: Greens leader David Shoebridge says the policy needs to exclude the most vulnerable for his party to back it.
14: Don't punch down on pensioners and you can get the rest of your bill through.
12: Labor is expected to go back to the drawing board to secure a deal. Nelson Scott, Canberra.
11: Australia's unemployment rate has increased over the past month to 4.7%. 39,000 jobs were lost in September, all of them part-time. The result is higher than economists had expected and could mean the Reserve Bank leaves interest rates on hold. Calls are growing for an independent body to respond to cases of sexual assault and abuse in the military. An investigation's underway after a video device was found in the cabin of a Navy ship docked in Queensland. The issue's been raised in federal parliament by independent senator and veteran Jackie Lambie. Senator Lambie says defence doesn't appear to have learnt any lessons from the past.
15: I have to ask, my goodness, what are you teaching them at recruit school that they think that's acceptable behaviour to be putting cameras up in women's areas when they're taking their clothes off? Enough is enough. What defence has failed on is it's failed on its legal system, and therefore I'm asking for an independent body to sit outside defence.
11: Queensland's Deputy Premier will have the power to stop public servants from striking under major industrial law changes. The proposed reforms were introduced into Parliament last night. If passed, Jarrod Bleijie would have the ability to terminate industrial action if he perceived it damaged the state's economy or put lives in danger. However, he says the legislation won't stop workers, such as teachers and nurses, from striking.
4: So when it really impacts the economic environment of Queensland, the safety of Queenslanders, prosperity of the state, or really causes huge disruption as the rail strikes were, that would be the examples. But these laws are used in very limited circumstances.
11: The plaques of World War I veterans and stillborn babies are among more than 150 stolen from graves at a cemetery in Melbourne's southeast. Police are investigating after two people were spotted walking around the Cheltenham Pioneer Cemetery with a duffel bag and suitcase. Waste Recycling and Processing Industry Association Chairman Ken Dickens says thieves are making money from copper pipes and plaques.
16: It's likely they'd be exported. I don't understand either the person accepting or worse, the person ripping it off a gravestone. I mean, it's just appalling. That's just dreadful.
11: Overseas now, and Pope Leo is out of bed, walking and eating following an operation to remove a cancerous tumour from his lung. He's undergone post-surgery tests, which show his progress is normal. He's now awaiting the results of a biopsy to determine if the cancer has spread. This is AIR National News. The Kiwis will have their work cut out against Australia in tonight's Rugby League World Cup opener in Sydney. Sarah Patterson reports.
17: The Kiwis haven't beaten the Kangaroos on Australian soil since 2015. Tonight, Aussie coach Kevin Walters has opted for Blues origin hero Mitchell Moses and his Queensland counterpart Cameron Munster, with Tom Dearden on the bench for tonight's opening game at Allianz Stadium. They'll be squaring off against New Zealand superstar Jerome Hughes, giving Moses an early opportunity to show what he can bring to Australia's World Cup defence. Reece Walsh retains the number one jersey ahead of James Tedesco. Sarah Patterson, S Sport.
11: Bobby Hill's return to the AFL could come sooner than many expected. West Coast hasn't ruled out signing the Norm Smith Medal winner as a supplementary player during pre-season. Hill didn't play a game for Collingwood this season due to personal reasons. Australia's opened its track cycling world championships campaign with a silver medal in the men's team sprint in Shanghai. And Erling Haaland has set the record for being the quickest player to 60 Champions League goals, taking just 60 games. The Manchester City forward scored twice in a 4-2 loss to PSG. Australian Independent Radio News.
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20: If you're driving through West Perth, just be extra careful. There's a collision on the Mitchell Freeway southbound at Hay Street. The left lane is currently blocked. Police are on scene and a tow truck is loading up. A collision to steer clear of on Narrows Bridge southbound. The right lane is blocked and a tow truck is also there. And we have a breakdown, Redcliffe. That's on the Great Eastern Highway northbound as you enter the Tonkin Highway. Rain, hail or shine, get 25% off tyres at My Car Tyre and Auto, 5th to 17th October. 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It's Jess, and that's the latest traffic on 91.3 Sport FM.
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26: Top of 22 degrees today with chance of rain throughout the day. Tomorrow we're going to get up to 23 with a low of 11. Saturday, possible showers, a top of 24 and a low of 12. And Sunday, a shower or two with a top of 22 and a low of 13 degrees.
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1: This way.

0: beautiful. Vanessa Amorosi. Perfect. Well, you listen to Peter Simmage before the 11 o'clock news. West Coast Eagles recruitment to date is far from perfect. Interested in your thoughts. Retrovision text line's been going off. The other love of his life, or one of the loves of his life, loves his sport with us right throughout the summer period, apart from us when we have a couple of weeks holidays, is NFL. Peter, I've got to start listening to you more. I know you've got fantasy teams in there and all sorts of things, but what a competition. Most teams have played five. It's not the longest season ever, because obviously we get the Super Bowl in February, but they're taking it to the world. We saw them in London last year. You saw them in Melbourne this year. San Francisco 49ers, who are looking beautiful, by the way, and the Rams, taking the game to the world. But boy, oh boy, what a competition it is this year.
1: Yeah, unbelievable comp. A very even comp, Deck. My 49ers 5-0, probably overachieving with some of the injuries they've got. So well done to them. The surprise packet is the LA Rams, who are favourites to win the Super Bowl beginning of the year, Deck. 2-3.
0: The money they spent.
1: Yeah, and look, they got beaten by Buffalo and Josh Allen, who's now ranked number one after five rounds as the best quarterback going around. My man Brock Purdy, he's San Fran, he's number two. Patrick Mahomes, the Kansas City Chiefs, just sniffing around, 4-0. They had the bye last week.
0: Yes, they did.
1: And then you got Jared Goff from Detroit Lions, ranked four. Trevor Lawrence from Jacksonville is having a good season as well. So, overall, very even, except for, I reckon, Dallas Cowboys. Glenn Jakovich's team.
0: Morning, Jack.
1: They lost.
0: 2-3 at the moment.
1: Yeah, they lost to the bottom side on the weekend. So, not great for them. The Buccaneers beat them, and Buccaneers were 0-4 leading into that game. So, that was a bad loss at home, and I don't think their owner really enjoyed that. But overall, it's been a great comp, Deck. Round six coming up this week. I've got a little multi.
0: Before you do that, we spoke off air, and a bit of education for me and our listeners. We know there's lots of interchange and timeouts and all that, but you were talking about defensive profile, attacking profile. Can you just explain what you were talking about?
1: So the team's made up of a number of players, and you've got your offense and your defense. Yep. So when you're in offense with a quarterback on, you have your offensive players, wide receivers, running backs, all those type of players on the field. When the quarterback and the offense off, you have your defense come on a separate identity, and they come on as a group, and they're trying to defend.
0: Right. Okay, so it's almost two completely different profiles.
1: Yeah, two different virtue teams in one. Wow. And then you've got special teams, which at the moment for the LA Rams listeners, they've been very poor in that area. Special teams are your kickers.
0: Yes.
1: All right, your runners. So when the ball gets kicked in and the bloke marks the ball, he runs it, tries to run it as far as he can. All those little things. So they're called special teams. And at the moment, the special teams for the LA Rams, who were favourites beginning of the year, have let their team down on a couple of occasions. And if they were up and running, they probably would be 4-1.
0: I know America's a massive country and they're taking their game to the world. Since I've started to follow it really a lot more in the last year or so, and listening to you, and we'll look at your tips now before I let you go, the scrutiny that these guys are under. I know they pay the big dollars. I went on ESPN and now I've gone on YouTube and looking at all the each team has four or five blogs just on them. The amount of scrutiny and that they go through, good and bad, it's amazing.
1: Well, we talk about coaches, and this is my theory on what AFL coaches should be doing. You've got your senior coach.
0: Yes.
1: And then you've got your offense, defense, special teams. The offense and defensive coach, they can earn, say your senior, the coach is getting, say, $3
0: million. Yep.
1: Right? These offense and defense coaches get $1.5 million. But they can get sacked bang pretty quickly.
0: Yeah, of course.
1: If your area's not going well, they just go whack.
0: High risk,
1: you're out,
0: high
1: next
0: reward.
1: One in.
0: Yep.
1: So, and the same with the senior coach. But they give more responsibility to those coaches, and that's what I'm saying about, you know, our coaches
0: here.
1: It's
0: a big difference in senior and the soft cap. They've got it, but the assistant coaches, yes, it's good money by everyone's day-to-day jobs, but it's not big money, is it?
1: No, no. So you're talking, say, $3 million for their senior coach, $1.5 million. So it's
0: relative.
1: Roughly half.
0: Yep.
1: Whereas if we're here and we say a senior coach is getting $800, assistant's getting $150.
0: Yeah, it's way out of parity, isn't it?
1: It's way out of whack. Yep. So that's my argument. So why would I take more responsibility? But you only pay me $150, so I shouldn't be in the manure because this is happening. It's the senior coach's fault. Whereas if you pay me more, if I don't get the job done,
0: I'm gone. High risk, high reward.
1: That's what they do in the NFL.
0: Right. You didn't give me Johnage, but you're going to give us a tips. What's your NFL tips? Your multi.
1: A little multi. Baltimore Ravens to win into New England Patriots. And this is a multi into LA Rams. The Rams will get back on the winning list into Kansas City. Now, listeners, it's fairly short, but I think you can get the job done here at $2.42. If you boost it, you're probably getting around $2.60. I think it's a real good bet to have your $20 or $30 on.
0: Beautiful. Baltimore into New England, into the LA Rams, into the Kansas City Chiefs. Well, you got a lot off your chest this morning, always good. We won't be on the Sports Connection next Thursday on radio. It is Sheffield Shield if it goes the 4 days, but Peter Sumage will be on our podcast. I'd urge you, you hear us talking about it, don't be the one that doesn't know. The great Danny Gavin contacted me yesterday.
1: Danny Gavin.
0: And he says to me, Dick, in front of everyone on a social media page, what's this I'm hearing? I said, Danny, go to YouTube. Like and subscribe. Search for Podcast Capital. He wanted to see your stuff. Hearing lots about it, but hadn't
1: great
0: seen
1: man,
0: it.
1: Danny. Great.
0: Don't be like a Danny. Good to hear you, Danny, yesterday. Peter, have a good afternoon. I'll catch up with you very soon. And we'll take a break. And when we come back, Arsenal, good win in Europe. Belly will be on the Sports Connection. We'll be right back after this break.

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0: Monkeys Sports Connection Thursday morning, 18 minutes past 11. Hope your morning is going very well. Huge hour with Peter Sumage, talking all things AFL trades, a little bit of cricket from the Wacker, and they're finishing off with NFL. Our next expert would love to talk all sports because he's very good across a multitude of sports, but we get him on each and every week for his expertise, his comments, and his contacts in the world of the round ball game. Primarily the EPL, we dip into the championship every now and then, and of course, in a week of wonderful Champions League games, we'd be crazy not to talk about that. I speak of Andy Bell. Belly, hello, good morning, how are you?
1: Oh, good morning, Dak. Good morning, my friend. How are you? And loving the cricket and loving that segment with Peter, of course. And wasn't it fantastic to see Australia smash South Africa over there in Durban? And congratulations to Renshaw and Hazelwood, who both put in two great performances. So, who says Australia are old? As far as I know, that every member of that team was in their 30s, but didn't they smash South Africa and hit them off the park, basically, Dak? So congratulations to them. But we're here to talk EPL, and what a time in the EPL it is.
0: We have, and it's the last game, but the text line has already started left-back Steve, who's a Coventry fan. And now, Belly picked Newcastle. Hey, listen, Belly, you have to be careful. Belly picked Newcastle, his words, for an easy win. He should be issuing us a grovelling apology on air. I don't know about that. We're only having opinions. Enjoy the win, left-back Steve. Second win of the year, and Frankie Lampard. We'll talk about that in a second. But before we talk Champions League, let's just have a quick review. We don't have lots of time because we do want to do this week's tips. Belly, in last week's tips, no one got everything right. So we'll do another three games challenge this weekend for a chance to win the prize. But a lot of surprise results last week. People picked Man United for a win. That didn't happen. And people picked Liverpool for a win, and that didn't happen. Yeah. Lots picked Chelsea for a win. That did happen. But as a result of that, we start again. Arsenal, hard work of it, but 3 points to the champions. Arsenal 2, Leeds 1.
1: Yeah, uninspiring come-from-behind win at home for Arsenal there, Jack. Rice, Calafiore, Guimaraes, they really held the Gunners together. Guimaraes coming off the bench and scoring a superb first goal for his club, but not a convincing performance by Arsenal. Well-played Leeds. Unlucky not to come away with a point there, mate.
0: Yeah, absolutely. Chelsea, I blinked and they were 2-0 up. An absolute demolition of a Burma side who 5-1 probably, they just couldn't stop the onslaught. Chelsea showed what they've been promising for a while. And Jordan Henderson, a few people critical of his signing, brings experience to the club and the dressing room, but he certainly brought class to the park with assists and some world-class goals. Chelsea 5, Bournemouth 1.
1: Yeah, like me, I have a bit of, sadness in the way that most Fantasy League managers out there would have had Pedro on their bench as injured. But he played and didn't he do well. Scored 2 goals, Henderson 2, well done to him, Rodgers 1. Yeah, perfection by Chelsea, Deck. Shocking performance by Bournemouth. They've been going okay this season, winning or leading in a number of their matches, but that leaky defence has been costing them, and pressure is obviously on their manager Marco Rose going into this weekend against Sunderland. But well played to Chelsea. They really came out and fired.
0: Belly is on the radio, as he is each and every Thursday when we're on air. He was on air last Wednesday, where we both got three each. You asked me the other day on a text. I didn't know, but in looking at it, we sort of went different, but we came through on the ledger equal. We're both now on 21 points for people asking, and we'll have a head-to-head challenge this week. And before we sort of wrap up and get into Champions League, two managers under pressure, and one continues to be following another dismal performance in Europe. I speak of Manchester United and Tottenham, down to 10 men, scrambled an equaliser. They were very good in the first half. They just could not score. Man United won, Tottenham won, Belly.
1: Oh, yeah. Well, look, you know, Derek, like you, I watched this game along with others, of course, but Spurs, very unlucky not to to win this one. You know, as you said, even with 10 men, for 30 minutes after Bentancur was shown red, how Luke Shaw wasn't given his marching orders is beyond me, mate. Absolutely gobsmacked with that. I think that and a few other incidents missed. Sometimes you think United are a protected species, but not a great performance from referee Stuart Atwell in that game. But yeah, Tottenham should have won this one by at least three or four goals. Their main issue, as has happened all season, is they have not got an out-and-out striker. And although Solanke took that chance well at the end to equalise, they really do need a out-and-out striker come the January transfer window. And, of course, yeah, a mention to Steve. Thanks for your text, Steve. I was wrong. I apologise. Coventry, two out of two, last two games, two wins. They're looking very, very good. And whatever Frankie Lampard said to his team during that international break, well, it's worked. They've trained very hard, I'm hearing. And they dismantled Newcastle 4-1. Newcastle, very, very disappointing. And concerns there are, Deck, that they've lost the two of their last three games 4-1. Away, Coventry and Leeds. But, yeah, well done, Steve. Coventry looking very, very good.
0: A long way to go. And just the game before that, I stayed up late on the west coast of Australia. I could have watched it on replay, but I must admit, it was like looking at a car accident. Yeah. I wanted to see the reaction they got. It was there and more. It came loud and clear through the speakers, the signs, the cameras didn't miss them, box office in a sense. But Manchester City, Liverpool are just not. I know they won overnight in Europe, and we'll talk about that in a minute. Man City, a bit of a worry there when we look at what happened in Europe. Again, I'm preempting what we're going to talk about. But yes, they were far too strong. It was against 10 men, but they were very, very clinical in a 3-0 victory at Anfield to stay at the top. Currently, we won't go into all the other. We spoke about it enough, but we're very clinical in a 3-0 victory at Anfield last Sunday.
1: Oh, wow. Delhi. Yeah, Jack. Wow, weren't they? Weren't they just? Look, Liverpool were in this contest for 60 minutes, as we know, before Gravenberch was shown red for picking up his second yellow.
0: Yes.
1: 2 minutes later, the floodgates opened, and we saw, even though Liverpool were down to 10, we saw City dismantle an absolutely stunned Liverpool team. I guess void of any ideas. Leaky at the back, that's an issue for the manager moving forward, as we saw last night as well in the Champions League, letting in three. Look, Haaland, Doku, Cherki, wow. He must be probably one of the top five best players in the world at the moment, Cherki, because he is absolutely superb. Three goals in 30 minutes. It could have been four or five, Deck. Yeah, Man City, for me, best team going around at the moment in the EPL. But, of course, that's, you know, we will mention it, no doubt, later in the show. But, yeah, that big cloud overhangs the club. And a big punishment is awaiting, unfortunately.
0: We will. We'll just have a quick snapshot of some games in Champions League over the last two nights before we take a break, and then we can get back to the EPL. Arsenal too strong at home against Lille 3-0. They made hard work of it. Spain, in Madrid, not Real, Atletico, Manchester United were quite good, but they just have no finish at all. And Atletico Madrid, I probably expected to get a result here, 2-0, just to pile more pressure on Michael Carrick, Belly.
1: Yeah, absolutely. You're quite right. More pressure on Michael Carrick. I thought they looked, lacklustre, Deck. Looking at the highlights, of course, Atletico Madrid, pretty straightforward win here, mate. Scoring up to just 47 seconds. Yoro sent off for United, and it just took Lookman to come off the bench and score in the 79th minute. Pretty comfortable win, but yeah, Man United. The Man United woes continue, and they've got to turn it around pretty soon, or else, there'll be another managerial casualty coming soon.
0: I think so. The other results that just sort of jump out at me just while we have a look now, LASK, LASK, or whatever you want to call it, they're only in the Austrian league, and I mean that with any respect I do. Liverpool conceded 3, that's a worry, but scored 6. They'll be happy they scored 6. Manchester City, I watched this game flicking between Manchester City and Roma and Real Madrid, and Manchester City were taught a lesson. Yes, they hit the crossbar a couple of times, and that man Haaland, your mate, can't be kept down, but PSG are just different gravy. They were very good.
1: Yeah, they dismantled City, didn't they, in that first 30, 40 minutes?
0: Correct.
1: It was all over deck. Yeah, you're reigning European champions, PSG. Wow, fantastic. Donny, Dembele, Bettina, wow. Superb, absolutely superb. And even though City, kind of fought back in that second half, City, Haaland probably should have had a hat-trick. But, PSG did it pretty well. And, that's a bit concerning, isn't it? You know, when you see Man City play so well in the league and then they come up against

0: a very, it's a group stage. No one's getting knocked out. But Roma 3, Real Madrid 4, two teams that are going to go far in this Champions League, I strongly suggest.
1: Yeah, I think so. Real Madrid, definitely. Yeah, Roma, of course, Jose managed them for, two or three years, of course, and did some pretty good things there. Love the way Aston Villa, and going on to another game, Aston Villa won 6-0. Superb performance there from Villa. And Villa, of course, unbeaten now, Deck, in their last five competitive games after such a shocking start. Unai Emery, what a great manager. We know that it was just a matter of time before he settled this relatively new squad together, and he's got them really firing. So congratulations to all our Aston Villa fans out there. 6-0 in the Champions League. Well done.
0: Yeah, indeed. So, Belly, we'll take a break on the Sports Connection. Yeah. 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When we come back, we'll have our challenge and Belly will be looking at this week's EPL. We'll be right back after this break.
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2: 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Wax off, left hand. Wax on, wax off. Breathe in through nose, out the mouth. Wax on, wax off. Don't forget to breathe. Very important. Wax on, wax off. Wax on.
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0: It's clearing up now, and you're going about your day very smoothly. A bit of traffic issues this morning. Hopefully no more today. Belly's on the radio. We've looked at last week's EPL. We've looked at a snapshot of the Champions League. And now we move forward to EPL starting on... Hello. I don't know what that is. Ah, beautiful. We are on hold with Belly. He might be just checking his private jet where it's going to go next. We're looking at this round of EPL, and the three games that we're going to be looking at is Brentford and Liverpool. We're looking at Leeds and Manchester United, and Spurs and Coventry. 0429 913 913. You need to get your predictions in. Is it going to be a home win, an away win? You can mention the teams, or is it going to be a draw? Get all three right, beat Belly, and you will be in the draw. And if you're the only one, you will win our Steel Blue Boots voucher. Very simple. Brentford or Liverpool, Leeds, Man United, Spurs and Coventry. Want to know all three? Your predictions. You can wait till we finish this segment, or you can get in now on the Retrovision text line. Belly, we kick off with Everton and Chelsea. Early game, which I do enjoy when we're sitting here on the west coast of Australia on Saturday evening. Everton are in fifth spot, which has caught a lot of people by surprise. David Moyes going about it nicely. The club is up for sale by all accounts. Six games have been played by all sides, and they're sitting in fifth spot, so they'll be very happy with that. And Chelsea on the same amount of points, fresh off a 5-1 victory last week at home, will be buoyed by their result. What are you expecting when Everton take on Chelsea?
1: Yes, as you said, fifth versus sixth, Deck. I guess it's a solid defence, the solid defence of Everton against that amazing attack of Chelsea, both in the top six. The attacking style of Chelsea, though, 15 goals in six games. Their away form isn't that great. Just the 1 point for Chelsea this season away. Everton's home form is good, 7 points from nine. But that said, when Chelsea get it right on the day, they can beat anyone, Deck. With the class acts of Pedro, Rodgers, Palmer, Neto, Caicedo in your team, you have to back them. As I said, if they get it right, they string everything together, you know, it's got to be a Chelsea win. So, yeah, Chelsea for me.
0: I tend to agree. I think they might have some too much firepower, and we're in agreement as we get going. Now, this is the first of our three-peat to take on Belly's three-game challenge. Brentford going along nice. Fourth in the league, on the same points as Everton and Chelsea, but fourth on a goal difference. Taking on Liverpool, who were hot and cold, 3-0 losers last week at Anfield. Bounced back last night in Austria, and now they go to London, West London, to take on Brentford. What are you expecting, Brentford and Liverpool?
1: Well, Liverpool's leaky defence is a bit of a concern. And good morning to a very good Liverpool fan, Aidan, who I've been speaking to this week. I'd be a bit concerned, Aidan, with your defence, but Isaac, Gakpo and Szoboszlai, all out for Liverpool, Deck. They are three big outs. Brentford, Kevin Shade and Mikel Damsgaard, both playing very well this season, but they will miss this weekend's game. I think this one's got draw written all over it, Deck. I really do. Yeah, it's not the Liverpool side of previous years, is it? They really aren't ticking. And with those three players out, I still think they'll get something from this game. But Brentford, I think they've drawn four games already this season. So, yeah, a draw for me for this one.
0: I'm going to go a Brentford victory. I think Liverpool will be a little bit after a European trip. Brentford is probably the least likely or a favourable side. They'll be in their face. They'll push them. They'll press them. And Van Dijk and co, not the same team they were. And as you quite rightly said, I think offensively they're lacking a bit, and creativity-wise the same. Brentford victory, yeah, for me. Fulham and yep. Hull, Belly. Fulham are in all sorts of trouble. Thomas Frank could be making a comeback if your colleagues in the press are to be believed. No smoke without fire. Hull, blistering start, settling in now nicely in eighth spot. Fulham desperately, without being over the top clickbaiting, they need 3 points. Will they get it when Hull City visits Craven Cottage?
1: Well, look, even though Fulham sit bottom of the table, their form hasn't been that bad. They've lost three matches this season when they led late on. And they have recorded very respectable draws against Liverpool at Anfield and at home to Man United. Again, they should have won, definitely. Look, I think it's just a matter of time. Hull, yes, they've been going very well this season, no doubt about that, and they sit eighth on the table. But I've just got a feeling that this could be Fulham's week to get their register their first win. So it's at home, Craven Cottage. I think they're playing okay. Fulham win for me.
0: Yeah, I agree. I think they might find something. It's not as bad as the league table suggests. Get a win here, and if results go their way, they could at least even jump out of that bottom three, depending on other results. And I think Hull's probably the right side for them to play. Man City taking on Ipswich. We all know about Man City. They're home, so they won't be quite getting the torrid time. Ipswich going along nicely. Mid-table, came up last year. Are very happy with their form. Man City can only beat who's in front of them and can only wait to see what penalties are handed down. For me, Man City will just have a little bit too much. Despite them losing last night to PSG, I think they'll have too much for Ipswich at home, Belly.
1: Yeah, look, you mentioned the Ipswich. All the three sides that have come up, Ipswich, Coventry and Hull, sitting okay in the table. You know, Hull 8, Ipswich 10. Coventry won their last two in 14. Sorry again, Steve. Man City, putting their troubles off the pitch aside, City are in fine form. They are absolutely on fire. 6 wins from 6. In my opinion, the best team in the EPL at the moment. Superstars in every position. We mention them week in, week out. Haaland, Cherki, Semenyo, Doku, Guihi, Fernandez. The list goes on. Look, no disrespect to Ipswich, but I think this is going to be a big City win.
0: We move to the northeast of England. You prefaced it by at the start of the segment by saying Newcastle on the wrong end of a couple of bad results last couple of weeks. It goes to prove they had a blistering start, because despite that, they're in 11th spot on a credible 8 points. They're at home against an Aston Villa side that is more than capable, struggling a bit in the EPL, certainly not struggling in Europe, but have had the game during the week. As a result, I'm going to say Newcastle may not have enough to get over them, but I don't think they'll lose. A Newcastle-Villa draw for me, Belly.
1: Okay, yeah. As you said, Dak, this one depends on how Villa recover from their European exploits. Great win, 6-0 to them. They're unbeaten in their last 5, as I said. They're the competitive games after a poor start to the season. They've scored 16 goals in those last 5 games. Emery is working wonders, as he always does, a great manager. Newcastle were terrible last week. They really were. It's no disrespect to Coventry. They played very, very well. But, you know, when you look at those games, they lost 4-1 to Leeds, 4-1 to Coventry. Their only consolation is their home form is somewhat a bit better than their away form, 2 draws and a win. But on last week's showing against Coventry, I'm going to stick my head out and go for a Villa away win.
0: Villa away win. 5 games down, 5 to go. Take on, Belly, Brentford, Liverpool. Who do you think will win, or will it be a draw? Leeds and Man United, we're about to talk about after this break. And the final game of the round, Spurs and Coventry. 0429 913 913. Wouldn't it be nice to win a voucher for Steel Blue Boots, either for yourself or for a loved one, with their Christmas only around the corner? This is the Sports Connection. 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
5: 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And I worried, are they setting him up for success, or are they setting him up for failure here by making him open the batting in pretty tough conditions early when he hasn't played first-class cricket for nearly 2 years? They're not really giving him a great chance here.
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0: Ethan Quinn Levin DJing this morning. Beautiful music selection there, Ethan. Bad as I used to be. Belly, you've never been bad. I was once. Now I'm good as I get older and mellow. But you've always been that quintessential English gentleman that we find on the airwaves every week on the Sports Connection. Paul from Duncraig. Yes, no problems. Paul from Duncraig. Paul, thank you for your tips. I won't read out what you've got, but you've given me a team I'm not overly interested in. The third one, I need to know Spurs or Coventry. You've picked between Brentford and Liverpool. You've picked between Fulham and Hull. The third of the challenge is Spurs and Coventry. So I want to keep you in the draw. Lots of entries coming in, but if you could, sir, just tell us who you think, or maybe a draw, Spurs and Coventry. Bournemouth play a Sunderland, Belly. Bournemouth, I'm not sure if they've got a track record of sacking managers, but they won't want to lose EPL status. Yes, six games played, I know. But a wonderful ownership group, which also owns Auckland, amongst other clubs. I don't think they'll panic down there yet. But similar story to the Fulham story, they'll want to get their skates on. They've got a great chance because Sunderland, who've had a in Europe and a great rise, are languishing a bit, just one spot above that dreaded bottom three. Not sure what will happen with Man City and all that connotations, but you wouldn't want to leave it to that. What happens on the south coast when Bournemouth entertain Sunderland till I die, Billy?
1: Well, good morning to all our Sunderland and Bournemouth listeners out there. Look, no need to panic just yet. We did say at the beginning of the season, didn't we, Dec, on the show, that we were concerned with these two sides, especially with their how they would manage their European ventures with the you know, the pressures of the English Premier League. And we thought that this might affect their performances going forward. Look, you know, when they get it right, two very entertaining sides, but both have looked very average. Last weekend, I watched both games, and they weren't good, both Bournemouth and Sunderland. Sunderland desperately missing Robbie up front and Ballard in defence. Bournemouth, they've got Scott, Kluivert and Kruppi out. So, look, I'm going to stick my neck out and say a Bournemouth win here, only because the Cherries are playing at home and we know that they can play a lot better than their form suggests. So, yeah, I'm going to go for a Bournemouth win. And to all those Bournemouth and Sunderland supporters out there, don't panic just yet. They'll improve as the season goes on.
0: For the fourth time this morning out of six games, I agree with you. I think Bournemouth at home might get their season well and truly on track. The next one's intriguing again. I seem to say it a lot, trying to think of different words to describe what we're about to encounter. Brighton going along magnificently. One of the Moneyball clubs, third in the EPL, if you don't mind, against Crystal Palace, who can blow hot and cold, but more than capable of causing upsets, scoring goals, and then prone to the odd lapse in defence. As you know, Belly, it's currently smack bang there at 12th spot, mid-table, there or thereabouts. Brighton on the south coast. I'm going to go a draw here because I think Brighton would be favourites, but I wouldn't be surprised if Palace show up and cause a few issues there. Both teams to score for me and Palace to get a point.
1: Yeah, look, Jack, come on, Brighton supporters out there. Let's text us and tell us, you know, what you think of this season so far. You'd be very, very pleased. We get a lot of texts from other supporters from different clubs in the EPL, but not too many from the Brighton supporters out there. So come on, text in. Let us know your thoughts. But look, good wins for both sides last weekend, Deck. But Brighton's form, they're the standout team for me this season as far as, playing above themselves, maybe. Is that the right way to say it? But they've been outstanding this season. Absolutely outstanding. They just sit behind City and Arsenal on the table. Paul Gross, De Kuyper, De Bruyne, Biskovic, Strake and Gomez, a I tell you what, plus others, they are playing superb football. At home, this is going to be a Brighton win for me, for sure.
0: Brighton home victory. Just quickly,
1: Palace going
0: Nelly,
1: well, but I just think Brighton are just outstanding at the moment.
0: On the Retrovision text line, Dennis from East Vic Park. Hi, Dennis. Just tuned in, boys. Lisandro Martinez, what are your guys' thoughts on his comments? For me, he is right. However, Manchester United still need to perform on field as a collective. They've been very poor. For those of you who don't know, after losing in Europe, Lisandro Martinez, the pint-sized Argentinian centre-half, was very critical of lack of recruitment and lack of spend by Manchester United. Dennis, I slightly disagree with you. I think he's got a big mouth for a small person. He can be critical, but he needs to have a good look at himself. There's obviously no mirrors in the Martinez household. He's been less than good over the last 12 months, with injury aside, and I don't think it does any good. Carry your grievances behind the field. All he's done, you're in the west coast of Australia and you're asking us, and you're entitled to do so, but bringing it to the public forum, whether he's frustrated or not, is a silly play, and I don't think he'll endear himself to his teammates or to the hierarchy at Manchester United, where they've got a mountain of problems. Belly?
1: Yeah, I agree entirely with what you said just there, Deck. You know, we also we looked back at Martinez in that last World Cup, and his overall behaviour across that his performances and you know, yeah, not one of my favourite players. And as you quite rightly said, he should keep his comments to himself. And I'm sure the board at Manchester United will be looking at that very, very closely and passing on their comments to Carrick. We'll see what happens.
0: He's a petulant little creature and should keep his little mouth shut. Moving on at 4 minutes to 12, and the texts are flying in now for your challenge. Thank you, Paul. I fully understand now what you're looking for. All logged in. Kimbo's in, Joe's in, and many others start to come in now. Nottingham Forest and Arsenal. I've jumped ahead. Leeds and Manchester United. That's why. This is the second of our challenges. My apologies. I think Leeds will get something here. I'm going to go for a Leeds victory at home to Manchester United.
1: Yeah, Leeds going really well under the guidance of Daniel Farke, of course. And unlucky not to come away with a point at Arsenal last weekend, as I mentioned, Deck. Man United woes continue. Disappointing result again in Europe. They'll be smarting after that one. Recovery as well with the quick turnaround. I'm going like you. I think Leeds will take it up to Man United at home. I'm going for a Leeds win as well.
0: Okay, two games to go. Nottingham Forest taking on Arsenal. I'm going to say Nottingham Forest will get something here. I think Arsenal are stretched. They've got a great squad and their favourites and all that. But they've been in Europe and it just takes its toll, squad rotation. I'm going to go for a draw when Forest entertain Arsenal at the City Ground, Belly.
1: Yeah, well, Forest lost disappointingly 3-1 at Crystal Palace away last weekend. They lost the week before to Steve's commentary. They're not going that well at the moment, Deck. I really do worry about Forest at the moment. And perhaps, just perhaps, there'll be a tap on Oliver Glasner's shoulder very soon by their very hot-headed Greek owner if they don't start getting results. And I don't think they're going to get a result this weekend. So that tap on the shoulder might come sooner than later. Sorry to the Knox Forest fans and listeners out there, but I think Arsenal are going along pretty well. Not the world beaters that we'd expect over their last few games, but they're doing enough. And, of course, they got class right through their squad. So Arsenal, who sits second currently at the moment, an Arsenal win for me, Deck.
0: Beautiful. That brings us to the final game. You're going head-to-head with their left-back Steve. Spurs at home against Coventry, who are on a nice little streak at the moment. Spurs, lots of tension around and apprehension. They've got the armoury, but they've still got a little discipline problem, and they certainly have a centre-forward problem. What happens when Spurs entertain Coventry, final game of this round, Belly?
1: Well, as we said, look, you know, Tottenham have been playing pretty well in patches across the season. They just haven't got that goal-scoring touch up front, that out-and-out striker. Solanke, although took his goal very, very well against Man United, and talking about Martinez, I tell you what, it was a penalty anyway because he had his hands all over Solanke. Tugging his shirt the lot, but Solanke did put that goal away. Look, Coventry played incredibly well, as we know. The likes of Mason Clark, Sheriff, Thomas Asante, Jurenki all played very, very well, and Lampard has got them firing at last, their last two games, two wins. So well done to Coventry. But I just think Tottenham's day is going to be very, very close as far as their first win of the season. It's at home. And the way they played against Man United, I just think if they take that into this weekend's game, it's going to be close, but I just think a Tottenham win for me.
0: Yeah, I tend to agree. Sorry, Steve, I think Tottenham may be long overdue at home. If it was at the home of Coventry, I might be slightly different. I agree with you in that home victory. Belly, it's a telethon weekend. You've probably got more hellos and goodbyes to say than the rest of us, but another great week. I look forward to talking to you very soon about what transpires. European football is all around us. All the leagues are back, and that Nations League is finished. Anyone you want to say a cheery off before I say goodbye to you, sir?
1: Well, I haven't been given many cheerios the last few weeks, Jack, as you know. But this week I got a number of texts saying, "Come on, Belly, give us a mention."
0: Stand by, Ethan.
1: Ethan, stand by. Look, Arnie, I know, tunes in every week. West Ham. Get 6-0 winners during the week. So well done to West Ham. Going very, very nicely. Hello, Arnie. Mikko, Rocky, Walshy, all Liverpool fans. They wouldn't be so happy at the moment, although they won 6-3 last night, leaking goals. Mickey, big Arsenal fan. Hello to him. And, of course, we have some Tottenham fans in Dave, Al and Michael. So a big shout-out to you guys. And anyone who wants to call out, text us in, and we'll mention you on the show. But Deck, fantastic show! I can't believe it's gone so quickly. Really look forward to this weekend's games, and bringing you all the news next week. We should have a longer show, mate. It's so much to cram in.
0: Beautiful. We shall look at that for 2027. But for now, Belly, go well. Enjoy your weekend of sport, and we'll do it all again very shortly. All your entries are in. Thank you. All being registered. Ethan, thank you for a great job. Tomorrow morning, Gloucester Park preview. We're also going to be talking to someone from Bayswater in the Australian Cup and doing the West proud yet again. So we'll be talking to the president of Bayswater, Oriano Colley, tomorrow morning. And, of course, Marty Young will join us, plus your texts and a lot more sport that happens right around the globe over 24-hour cycle. Matty Grubbledge will drive you home from 2 o'clock. 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
4: Air News headlines. I'm Mark Dransfield. Making news today, Australia's unemployment rate has increased over the past month to 4.7%, meaning the Reserve Bank might be more likely to leave interest rates on hold. The federal government has reintroduced legislation to wind back the private health rebate for over 65s. It's facing strong opposition, but argues it needs the $3 billion in savings to fund more aged care services. Calls are growing for an independent body to respond to cases of sexual assault and abuse in the military after a video device was found in the cabin of a Navy ship. Victoria's anti-corruption watchdog has found senior public servants covered up a $285 million loss in COVID business grants. McGill Estate Winery Restaurant in South Australia's Barossa Valley has been crowned Australia's best, awarded 2 Michelin stars. And Pope Leo is out of bed, walking and eating following an operation to remove a cancerous tumour from his lung. In air sport, Australia launches its Rugby League World Cup title defence against New Zealand tonight at Allianz Stadium. Trent Rivers is officially a West Coast Eagle, the former Demon joining the club alongside teammate Jack Viney late on deadline day. And Alex de Minaur has another opportunity to secure a major victory tonight, this time against the new world number one, Alexander Zverev. These stories and more today. This is Air News.
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5: Finally, a breakdown has been moved away from the Great Eastern Highway northbound at the Tonkin Highway through Redcliffe. So once again, traffic is flowing nicely through there. In Bayswater, please slow down at the intersection of Railway Parade and Grand Promenade because the traffic lights there are blacked out. Western Power are currently on scene. This November, make a grow-mitment. 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And that's the latest traffic on 91.3 Sport FM.
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14: Top of 22 degrees today with chance of rain throughout the day. Tomorrow we're going to get up to 23 with a low of 11. Saturday, possible showers, a top of 24 and a low of 12. And Sunday, a shower or two with a top of 22 and a low of 13 degrees.
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16: 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Jack Crawshaw, Digby Beecham and Scott Embry with you this morning. And it's great to have you with us. Coming up on the Industry Podcast this morning, Mickey Grantham in just a sec. Holly Noddle's going to join us as well as Jason Miller, Adam Durant, Dion Luciani a little bit later on, and Ben Pearce as well. As we work our way through towards the 10-race program at Ascot on Saturday with the Group 3 Eurythmic Stakes and the listed RS Crawford to look forward to on the program this weekend. Let's get straight into it. Digby Beecham, great to have you on board. Good morning to you.
12: Now, very good morning to you, Jack, and to also Scott and everyone listening to this podcast. Wonderful days racing. This weekend we had opening day. It was a little bit underwhelming, it must be said. The weather wasn't overly kind, but I suspect the crowd wasn't at the level that Perth Racing would have liked. But really looking forward to the Eurythmic under the conditions of this race, Scott. We've got set weights and penalties, and we've got horses very much in the market, in the futures with Tab Touch. Western Empire's $12 for a railway. Watch Me Rock, $16. And the new kid on the block, King of Light, the favourite with Tab Touch, $6 in Tab Touch's All in Railway Stakes market.
17: And King of Light really does fit the profile, Digby, of what we've seen in recent years. The majority of our winners have been either 4-year-olds or 5-year-olds. They've been on or close to the minimum, which at his rating at the moment is where he would sit. Now, winning Eurythmic or winning a Lestier or wherever they're going to go to plot their path to a Railway Stakes could change that. But at this stage, as long as a horse like a Western Empire lines up, then at the moment, as it stands, he'd be on the minimum. So he ticks all of those boxes in a profile sense as a winner of a Railway Stakes, and this is a really nice starting spot for him on the weekend. The barrier draw threw in a little bit of a curveball for him and a new rider as well with Willie Pike in Melbourne for Cosmic Crusader, but he does look very hard to beat.
18: Good morning, Scott, as well, by the way. How are you?
17: I'm not too bad, Jack. How are you?
18: Fantastic, thank you. Good to have you aboard as well this morning. We're here thanks to our friends at station sponsors Darling View Thoroughbreds, home of champion WA sire Playing God, and Group 1 winner Royal Patronage, Dare to Dream at Darling View. 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He's been good enough to join us first on the Industry Podcast on this Thursday morning. Good morning, Mick.
19: Good morning, gentlemen. How are we all?
18: Yeah, we're very well, thank you, and appreciate your time this morning. Take us back a few days to opening day. Mick, what was your assessment? A busy, streamlined, truly loyal and like clockwork, just to name a few?
19: No, I was walked away there with our head held high and put our head down and asked, I'll keep working towards this day and try and keep it going.
17: Mickey G, race number 2, Arcadia Knight. Very impressive first up. What did you make of his second up run?
19: I think we just were a bit of a flop, Scott. I think he sort of just went through a bit of motions during the run, didn't really get arced up much. Maybe his final furlong was probably better than it was when he sort of started to get a bit mobile, but I think Jeff's and I sort of give him a bit of evil eyes after that race, so I reckon he might be a bit more content this time, and he's done well since that run as well. He's looking really well, so, you know, he comes off a few horses that are in form too, you know, but if you take that last run away, he'd probably be a little bit shorter in the market, but I am happy with him.
12: What would you like to get him to in terms of a grand final this time in, Mick, or is it just a case of picking off these sort of races?
19: I think so, Diggs. Like you said, just see where he allocates, you know. I think the handicapper's trying to help Abyssy get to the Perth Cup, but with the rating points that he got, but this horse would be way in front of him. So if he had this run, and potentially won it, just say, he'd probably go to the lucky grey, I'd say, on his rating. You know, that's, we sort of went the other way with Forever Boy. You know, he could have just went first up the lucky grey too, but he's doing really well, so that's why we elected to go that way with him. But, you know, that's probably the path that Arcady Knight's going to go, probably the back road into the cup if he can make.
17: Let's skip ahead to Forever Boy then, race number 9, Mickey G. Talk us through the decision to go the Eurythmic first up. He's trialled a couple of times, and in particular, that most recent trial was, I thought, really quite sharp.
19: Yeah, it was. He's obviously with his rating, you know, we never really had this race in mind, to be truthful about it. The way he did trial, I thought I was a long way off with him, and I asked Christopher just to not go after him in a way, just to follow him around, because obviously there was a fair few sharp ones in it that we were following, and Chris come in and basically said, oh, you've got no idea. This horse is way above of where you think he is, and ever since that trial, he's really come on. So I said to the boss man, all these different scenarios, and, you know, we did nominate him for the Railway. He's that sort of a horse that could potentially do it, and if he doesn't make it, he's got the Perth Cup to fall back on. So I reckon he'll give him a shake on Saturday, to be honest with you. He's done super well, and he could just be a next Diamond Scenes for me, really.
12: Okay, so that's a good push there forever. Boy, what about earlier in the day, Mick? This three-year-old 1,400-metre event, it's a good one. We get to see Roger. Raw Umber returns, and clearly you've got a very talented filly on your hands in Treasured Legacy.
19: I know. I think between yourself and Scott and me, we should have just had a three-way conversation all morning to figure out what we were doing with her. But, yeah, obviously we settled in this race. I was happy with her last start at Bunbury. It was good she got caught up on the rail when William had said to start four. She was a little bit horse-shy, and there was not to Jefferson to start before that either. It was just a victim of circumstances. So Bradley going on, I think he'll give her every chance, and fingers crossed she can do something, and then we can head on to the Burgess Queen, and whatever happens after there, we don't know.
17: Just went back through my call log. You called me six times on Tuesday morning, Mickey G. Thank God we don't work with credit anymore. I'd be out of it in race number seven.
19: Called Digby four times.
17: In race number seven.
12: Just a dead set loving.
17: Yeah. Race number seven, Western Miss returns, and what she was doing at the end of last campaign suggested that she was much better than Graduation Company and was one of those mares that would be able to work her way through the grades and work her way through the grades quite quickly and aggressively.
19: Yeah, she was. I've put the earmuffs on her this time. She trialled super at Lark Hill down that straight. Just that last furlong, just say, she really started to get motivated, and William, to his credit, he actually said, I can't believe that I didn't know she didn't have earmuffs on when we were trying to get her to settle. So the Norton's off, and I put a softer bit on her with a tongue tie, and she seems to really like it, but she'll also make me look like an idiot on Saturday as well. So not going to take it for granted, but she has come up very quick from a short little let-up, and I think it's probably a good stepping stone for her, to be honest.
12: Okay, and what about the prospects of Nicky Arna, who resumes in race 10, Mick?
19: Yeah, he's the same. He's got his few little niggling problems, his racing manners in a way, but he come off the back of London's Image and Hot and High, so his trial was good, and, you know, he's out to a decent quote, but, you know, that one of Mitch's out wide's very, very fast, and it could probably bring him into it because he can get on the bridle a little bit. So if Joey can get him into somewhere, he could place really.
17: And today at Northern Enchanted Hour comes out. Everything okay there?
19: Yeah, I actually haven't told the boss man, so when he does, Liz, I better get off and call him first. But I'm just not happy with how she looked yet. I probably rushed into put nominating her, and I was having a look at her this morning, and my gut was telling me not to run her. So we'll find another race in a couple of weeks and go from there.
18: Pick of the day, Saturday, Mick?
19: Ooh, Jesus. I'd love the me little filly to win Treasure's Legacy, but if I really wanted one, it would be Forever Boy. I think he deserves to be where he is, and if he can run somewhere, I think it'd be a good story.
18: Race 9, number 11 there on the weekend, Forever Boy. Very good. Thank you, Mick, for your time, as always, on the Industry Podcast, and we'll catch up with you again soon.
19: Anytime. Thank you.
18: There he goes. Mick Grantham with us first up on our Industry Podcast on this Thursday morning. Let's have a look at the market there for that race number 4, which is the three-year-old race. So Treasured Legacy's gone up a $3.30 favourite there, $3.50 Raw Umber, $3.70 Roger, and then $5 Flying the Wind. So just to highlight your point, Diggers, it's a good little race. The three-year-old terrific race for this weekend, 1,400.
12: Yeah, terrific race. And look, Roger couldn't have been more impressive, elevating the Saturday grade. And these horses will go here. And as you heard, Mick, Treasured Legacy will then progress to a Burgess Queen. The other boys in all likelihood go to a Faretha en route to a Guinea. So there's a lot to look forward to early in the card there at Ascot on Saturday.
17: very excited to see Flying in the Wind step up as well. I thought her victory on debut at 1,200 metres, albeit only a Bunbury maiden, she just oozed class, I thought, Flying in the Wind. I think she more than measures up to them. Obviously, Treasured Legacy has a real X factor about her. Roger's done nothing wrong, and Raw Umber had a bit of a false start when nothing went right for him on debut, but then since they've led on him at his next two, he's looked super impressive with that monstrous stride length that he's got.
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18: Holly Noddle joins us now on the industry podcast. She has 9 rides there on Saturday at Ascot, so a busy day for her, and she's been good enough to pick up the phone and chat to us now on the industry podcast on this Thursday morning. Holly, thanks for your time. Much appreciated.
23: Morning, boys. Thanks for having me on.
18: Hey, firstly, Northam today, there's a bit there. Star Martini in race number 2 looks a good type on over the 1,000.
23: Yeah, definitely. She's been running really well this prep, and I think today pans out to be a really nice day for her.
17: Looking at the weekend, Holly, race number 1, It's a King. You've taken quite a lot of rides on the weekend for Adam Durant, and It's a King is the first of them in the West Speed Mile.
23: Yeah, Adam's been very good to me, especially this this season. And, It's a King has been trialling really good. He's just looking for that, further ground, and I think the 16 will be good for him. He's been sort of trialling over the longer distances, and, he's definitely looking for that ground and good barrier. I'm sure he'll just probably settle, and we just hope to sort of see him hit the line.
12: Holly, good morning. You link up again with Silver Eye on Saturday, a horse that you rode fresh this time in. Since then, it looks like he's starting to warm to his work, and it appears on paper a very winnable assignment, race 2 there on the weekend.
23: Yeah, I think it's a winnable race for him, and his last running cow, he hit the line super, and I think the main thing with him is just getting him to settle properly and not letting him overdo it, so he is able to use his turn of foot and hit the line really strong.
17: He's Angelic in race number 3. Was a good horse to you when last in work?
23: Yes, He's Angelic. Love this horse. He last prep gave me a lot of wins, especially during the Ascot Carnival, and I think I've ridden him a couple times, and he's just feeling really good, and his trial was really good as well. I thought it was a pretty good trial for him, and a good barrier as well, barrier 5. So I think he'll be able to hopefully find the front. There's a bit of speed, but hopefully he'll be able to find the front and use that Ascot corner.
12: Talking of barriers, you didn't come up with the best one aboard Quokka Rocker in 12 for Steph Backranich. What do you do from that gate over the 1,200, do you think, Holly?
23: I'm not really sure with this horse. I haven't ridden it before, but I still haven't really done much homework yet, but I'll just probably wait and see what Steph sort of wants to do. hopefully she wants to settle it back from that barrier, but you never know what the trainer wants you to do. So, yeah, just hoping we can get a nice run from that barrier.
17: He's quite a nice horse, Quokka Rocker. I think he'll work his way through the grades this prep. Hopefully he goes well on the weekend. And race number 6, Swift Ruler, would have to loom as one of your better rides on the program.
23: Yeah, I was lucky enough to be able to ride Swift Ruler. Good barrier for this one as well. And the field is a nice field as well. So I think he should hopefully get a good run from that barrier and be able to, I guess, peel out and hit the line really strong there.
12: Looks like he's going to be awfully hard to beat in that. Now, Scott mentioned Adam has been a great supporter of you, and it must be said so has Dan Morton. You've got 3 for Dan in successive races on the weekend. Holly, the first comes up in race 7, that being Ruthless Angel.
23: Yeah, Ruthless Angel. It's been running quite consistent recently, so hopefully it gets a good run here. And, yeah, I'm actually excited to ride this one as well.
17: Spacewalk in the first of our features, the Crawford. He's probably not going that well, but on the bright side for you, it's a powerful stable in Danny Morton, and you're also able to make sure that you start putting your name up there in lights and riding in all of these feature races at this time of year.
23: Yeah, definitely. Dan, yeah, he's given me 2 rides in both, well, a ride in both feature races, which I'm very appreciative of. And, yeah, Spacewalk, last run, probably not his best, but I'm hoping he can sort of bounce back and we can get a nice toe-in coming into the straight.
12: Have you been aboard In Good Order, who you ride in the Eurythmic at Trackwork at all, Holly?
23: Oh, Dan's got that many horses at Trackwork. You never really know what one you're on, but I think I have sat on him once or twice, but he's very easy to pick out at track work, and I have been keeping my eye out on him, watching him track work, and it looks like he's working really good. And I've even been checking in with the other girls, seeing how he's working, and they all say that he's working good. And we've got a decent barrier there, so hopefully it all pans out and I get a bit lucky.
17: I know Bradley worked him on Tuesday morning, was pretty happy with what he produced, and from the barrier trials, it looks like he's going well. Swingman, what did you make of last start? I thought it was, well, disappointing, plain and simple.
23: Yeah, last start, as soon as I came into Mr. Taylor, we both sort of agreed that he just didn't back up. And now he's had some time between his last run. So hopefully he's on the more fresher side, and he'll be able to bounce from that barrier. And depending, you know, if there's a bit of speed, especially our girl can run, she'll probably turn the speed on. We can get a nice run in behind her, and I'm just hoping he bounces back because, yeah, he just didn't back up that well.
12: Holly, it's 9 of the best there on Saturday, a really busy afternoon again for you. Would Swift Ruler be the best of your rides?
23: Yes, I would have to agree that, yeah, Swift Ruler would be one of my best rides, and I really like that one.
0: Race 6 there on the weekend, number 4, Swift Ruler. Good on you, Holly. Thank you for your time this morning, and all the best for Saturday.
23: No worries. Thank you very much.
0: Holly Noddle with us this morning on the Industry Podcast. Good to speak with her. Yeah, market for race number 6, the Swift Ruler race. $1.85 favourite Scotty this weekend for Swift Ruler. $4, I love your money. $8.50 for I Dreamed a Dream. And then Wild Things at $9. The horses in single figures in that race over the 1,800 metres.
17: In my opinion, he's just a bit too classy for those. Lightly raced 3-year-old on the rise. Adam Durant's talked about races like the VRC Derby for him, so there's no doubt in the back of your mind from that sort of trainer's opinion perspective that he'll get 1,800 metres. He's now 3rd up into the campaign. He won first up at 12. He arguably should have won 2nd up at 14. He drops from 60.5 kilos down to 53.5 after Holly's claim. He's drawn to get the run of the race. I sat here this morning waiting for the markets, hoping to see something that started with a 2. Unfortunately, we haven't got that, but he looks awfully hard to beat.
12: He looks the one, doesn't he, in that race. Clearly, I Love Your Money was very, very good the other day. High rating race, but certainly Swift Ruler looks the progressive horse, and he hasn't really put a foot wrong in his career, and I can't expect that it's going to start there on the weekend.
18: 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So let's bring in Jason Miller now. He's been good enough to join us here on They're Off and Racing. Good morning, Jason. Thank you for your time.
1: Good morning, guys. How are we?
18: Yeah, well, thank you, and appreciate you joining us. So how's the stable travelling ahead of the weekend? The boys will ask you in depth, but overall, how's everyone?
1: Overall, they all got through their last little bit of work this morning in good order, and, happy with the team.
17: Morning, Skinny. Race number two, Rocking Society. No doubt he's back for another Perth Cup tilt, but it looks as though he's tracking well for his return.
1: Yeah, his trial, he was actually sharper than what I thought, because the trials were down the back straight last set. He had the trial over 1,100, and I thought, oh, they'll run him off his legs a little bit. And to get as close as he did to Eccentric Nature, I thought it was a really sharp trial. So, first up, I think with a little bit of sharpness in his legs, he could run a cheeky race.
12: What sort of program have you got mapped out for him to get him to January 1, Jace?
1: It's pretty pretty straightforward. I think there's maybe the Lucky Grey or another race the week after that he'll either go to the following second up. Last year I took him to York for a run, but he didn't handle the track or didn't handle the environment, so I won't be doing that again. So he'll step up pretty quickly and get him up over a trip where he's suited.
17: AJ Scale Cup, something along those lines, and then all those races towards the Perth Cup, ATA and such. Race number four, Angel Express. Now, before we get a word on her, she was $1.30 last start. She was expected to win, but Ice Cream before the race is nearly a little bit of the early crow, surely.
1: Yeah, the girls are pretty happy, and they might have got a couple of ice creams that day.

0: Just want to see her relax, whether she's midfield, a spot further back. But hopefully we can get cover, and then I just want to see her relax because obviously got the Burgess Queen and the champion fillies in mind.
1: Jase, history won't care. We get to see back at the races. Clearly he's talented. He's lethal fresh, but he's got his little niggle here and there. How forward is he for Saturday's assignment?
0: He's going really well at home, yeah. He's a problem child sometimes. He's got a few little niggly issues, but you normally get his first couple of runs are really sharp. So that's why I've elected not to trial him and just go straight to the races. Look, he's going really good. The barrier probably doesn't help us, but he's flying in his work at home, and he's probably the best I've had him for a long time. So hopefully that shows when we go to the races.
2: And what was Clint's reports on Bonjoy out of those two barrier trials leading into her return in the Eurythmic?
0: First trial was, she just went to the line under a hold, never really got any daylight. So he was happy with her on that day. And look, he was happy the other day. It's pretty hard to get a true guide on him down the back straight. But he was happy with her. But they didn't, when they got onto the back straight, the course proper down there, not a lot made ground in that trial. So it was a tricky trial, but it was a good fitness hit out for her, and let's tighten her up. And, looking forward to seeing her Saturday.
1: Jase, she's a seven-year-old mare with a really good CV. Was there any consideration given to her going to the breeding barn, or are you content to go another season with her?
0: No, we're always keen to go another season with her. She's pretty she's well in herself. Touch wood, she's pretty problem free in her legs and all that, and and she's still showing that she wants to be here. So, it's pretty hard to find horses that are competitive in these big races. So as long as she's competitive, we'll still keep having a crack.
2: Admiration Express is one that did head off to the breeding barn. She went through the digital sale in April, went for $280,000. So a nice sell for the owners, but I'm sure one that you were sad to see go.
0: Oh, definitely. She was part of the family, and when you only got a small stable and you lose one of your superstars, it does hurt, you know. So, but she's gone to a good stud, Tony Patrizzi's place. So, look, he'll give her every opportunity, and it was good to see her stay in WA. You never know. Hopefully, might have one of her babies in the stable down the track.
1: Yeah, that would be a great result. You take four good horses to the races on Saturday, Jase. Who's the pick of them?
0: Tough one. Look, I actually first up Rockin' Society. I think that's a good little race where I think he's going to be really competitive in. So. After the Perth Cup last year, he ran second, just got beat in the 1800 after he had a freshen up. So, I think he's going to be hard to beat. And, Bonjoy, history won't care. With a bit of luck in running, they'll both run big races as well.
3: Rocking Society, race two, number four there on the weekend for Jason Miller. Good on you, Jason. Thank you for your time this morning. Much appreciated, and all the best there on Saturday.
0: Thanks, guys. Take care.
3: Jason Miller with us here on the Industry Podcast. They're off and racing here on Sport FM. Let's have a look at how that market shapes up for the Eurythmic Stakes. So King of Light is the $2.10 favourite in the race. Western Empire at $5. Watch Me Rock at $6.50, and Bonjoy at $7.50. Diggers are the first four, all in single figures there in the market. 1,400 metres, race nine there on the weekend.
1: Well, it's an interesting one, Jack, because as Scott mentioned earlier, Jason Lyon, who's riding really well, he's made a really successful transition to date to WA racing. But Scott, we probably

0: can not ever know the answer here, but Western Empire $5, King of Light $2.10. If W Pike's aboard Western Empire, what would the prices of those two horses respectively be, do you think?
1: Oh, well, if Pikey's on King of Light, he's odds on. And if Pikey's on Western Empire, he is a lot closer to King of Light. I mean, that's just stating the obvious on that pairing. But look, Western Empire has been trialling as well as he possibly could. And at the end, and he went through winter undefeated in three weight for age wins. He's only going to carry an extra half a kilo at set weights and penalties to what he was racing at weight for age. And King of Light stepped up to weight for age company in the Idyllic Prince and toyed with them at $1.50. It was actually a day there too where it was a leader's paradise. So he kind of got the wobbles late in betting from 140 out to 150 with the unknown of whether they'd be able to make any ground. And he made them all look silly. It's a different kettle of fish for him, I think, King of Light on the weekend, in terms of what he has to beat under the conditions of the race. If you go to the Idyllic Prince, he beats Snow Dome and Ginger Baker and Fluoro Nero and Man Crush and Without Reg. It's sort of off-Broadway winter form, so he's going to need to elevate again, and the barrier throws in a hurdle, but at the same time, he just looks like he's got so much more to give.
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13: Yeah, and so much more to go in our podcast as well this morning here on There Often Racing. Don't forget the live show at 8 a.m. on Saturday morning as well, where Scott and Diggers will try and find us 10 winners on the program. Let's bring in Adam Durant now, who joins us on the industry podcast. He's got seven going to the races there on the weekend. Good morning, Adam. Thank you for your time.
14: Good morning, guys. Scotty analysed King of Light pretty strong, didn't he? Took a while. I reckon he might have taken more time analysing that than he did at staying awake last time he was on the boat.
1: How is your trip going? Bringing the boat home so I can jump on again?
14: Very, very nice. Yeah, slow and steady, but we've got some good weather, so thank God for that.
0: Mm. And thank God for Starlink.
13: Yeah.
14: 100%. Yeah, no, we'll get home. Friday, midday Friday, so out the race is Saturday, so it'll be good.
13: Hmm.
1: Did you catch any squid last night?
14: Negative 10 hours, not a single squid. One swat strolled past like a bogan in Rockingham with his arm on the window, with his window down, staring at Vinny, and we were tangled, and I swear to God. But I tell you one thing, we just caught a 20-kilo mackerel off the Zuidendorf cliffs, and, yeah, pretty exciting. So time to head home, just quietly. The boss lady is not enjoying it as much as what we are.
0: dear, I did.
1: Yeah, go, Diggs.
14: Back to business.
0: Yeah, back to business. As you said, you'll be at the races on Saturday, and I dare say you're excited to be having a look at Playing It Sweet, who resumes in the Crawford Stakes. Good to have this girl back.
14: Yeah, definitely. She's done nothing wrong. So, yeah, it'll be nice to see how she's progressed. So, yeah, pressure goes on, and we'll see how she copes with it. Trial was nice, and, yeah, just, I mean, she's never probably been dominant in any of her wins. She's just tough and tradesman. So with that spell, she just, in her training, she seems to have maybe lifted the bar a little bit. So it'll be nice, the last 100 metres, let's hope.
1: Adam, starting out in race number one, taking you back to the start of the day, we had Holly Noddle on, speaking about It's a King, and you probably echo her sentiments, likely to need the run, but good to have him back at the races.
14: Yeah, 100%. Probably not need the run. He's been 2.5 years he's been in work, so hopefully he's ready to go, and he showed a bit of promise, and, yeah, fingers crossed he did have a tendon injury, and he's come through his trials well, and he's ready for the race. So hopefully, hopeful, not confident.
0: Adam, last time we spoke to you, Ree Silvereye, jury out on how he was going. Did you see a bit of the better version of Silvereye and the Hannons?
14: I think so, yeah. He obviously, at second up, he was... second up, after a brilliant trial, he went pear shaped. But yeah, I don't think it was a better run in the Hannons. So travelled back well. Jordan took about 24 hours to get back after running out of fuel. So he's taken no harm from it. But he looks good. His work's been good. And if you watch the Hannons, there's probably he was probably the run of the race in that race, the way it mapped out, he was just no chance the way it planned out. But he was running through the line nice. So 16's a nice distance, and hopefully he goes well.
1: Race number four, 3-year-old 1400, Flying in the Wind. She was super impressive at Bunbury on debut.
14: Yeah, but I think you could have beaten the opposition, Scotty, even after the first day on the boat. That time, probably knock off the second horse in a head-to-head. So, I mean, you got to take that into account, but you take into account they're older, tougher horses as well. But she's shown us a lot. But I think my gut feeling, she's the next prep horse. But yeah, don't rule her out. She's a lovely filly, lovely type of horse. But Neville's pretty hard up about that. She's 2400 sort of style. So you just don't know what you're going to produce second up. So we'll see.
0: What would you like to think this campaign consists of, Adam, if you are thinking she is an ex-prep horse? How many more runs?
14: Well, you know where she's going to go, Diggers, if she's any good.
0: Yeah, OK. Do you think you can get her there?
14: Yeah. Hopefully, yeah. She's ready to get there sort of constitution-wise, but whether she's fast enough, we'll see. I can't take much out of that run the other day. I liked it. It looked good. She's works like a nice horse, but and she DNA. Neville's does a lot of his DNA on these horses, and she's a long, long sort of style. So she's 2400. So you can sprint well over the 12, but beat walkers. So you've got to be a little bit cautious, from what we've seen. But probably her trials last prep. Is what I like best about her. If you've watched them, you'll know what I mean. She got back, blended in, and that was a pretty smart animal. So hopefully in the next 2 years, that's what we're going to see, a really nice filly over ground.
1: Yeah, putting it into perspective, Extreme Ruler, the second horse, a 6-year-old maiden who's had 22 cracks at it and is still battling around there. Now, Swift Ruler in race number six.
14: Outrun, Scotty.
1: Yeah.
14: That was one you were going to outrun.
1: Oh, I would have had him covered. It would have been a short course. I don't have a lot of stamina.
14: Would have been a bob of there.
1: In race number six, Swift Ruler, you had him nommed for three different races, I think. So talk us through the decision-making process of picking out the 66 plus 1800.
14: I think it's a good race when you look at, you know, everything everything around it. It's his time to put his hand up. Tempo-wise, you know, it's probably going to be run more like a 14 or 16 when you look at it. And his pedigree, full sister to come play with me, is his mum. So, yeah, that's where we're going, and we'll see what happens after the race. Hopefully he does his job, freshen him up, and either go the a Guineas path, or yeah, we might if we can get a lift across another boy. You just never know. There's a race in 2 weeks worth $2 million in Melbourne. That we'll see.
0: How far down the path are you in looking at that, Adam? Logistic wise, that is.
14: Not really at all. Just Saturday, get through Saturday, and if he does what you hope to you know, do a Tina Katu or whatever. Kiora Katu, whatever his name was, that's his style. And, you know, this is his Amy Vars, I guess, over 1,800. And he gets 2 weeks to get over it. And they've all got to step up from Amy Vars' 2,000. So they've all got to step up from 2,000 to 25, those, you know, three-year-olds. So 1,800, 2 weeks into a 25, I think it's still a possibility. But we'll see. But, yeah, maybe overrated, maybe underrated. To be honest, I was a fraction disappointed when he got off the back of that horse of Danny's the other day, that he didn't maybe run it to a head. And I might sound harsh with 60.5, but I thought he might have had a real red-hot dive at it. I thought he just ground. So we'll see. Hopefully Silver Spoon's out of his mouth, and we'll see how he goes.
1: Kiora Kutu, I think he's at Joey as a parties these days, living out his days. But Bondi's Future, Adam, race number 7. For a horse that hasn't raced in an eternity, he could not be trialling much better.
14: No, exactly. It's a king. They're sparring partners. So they had an injury at the same time. And, very happy, healthy horses. So if you can trust the trials, which in his training... I think we can. He's going to be very, very hard to beat. Haven't missed him. He's had, you know, two or three trials, and then he's had another 28. So he's fit and hard, and we think he's where he needs to be.
0: What about the stablemate in the same race, Audio Boy?
14: Yeah, he'll keep progressing as he gets over further.
0: The best of yours on the weekend?
14: Swift Ruler, I think. And Playing It Sweet. I'm hoping for Playing It Sweet lifts the bar, but, you know, you're hopeful more than confident. But Swift Ruler is my, he's my boat upgrade, hopefully. You get a better one.
13: Better crew
14: on it.
13: Very good.
14: I'm hopeful for him. It's a dream, you know, a little bit of unfinished business. I'd love to take him to Melbourne and, yeah, have a little sneaky across there, but we'll see how he goes Saturday. He'll do the talking, and I think it's pretty basic. If he goes, you know, how we hope, we'll see when the screws get turned.
13: Good luck, Adam. Hope it all goes well. Thank you for your time this morning.
14: Well done, lads. Take care.
13: There he goes, Adam Durant with us this morning here on the Industry Podcast. Good to catch up with him. He's got... some nice ones going around there on the weekend. Just the market for the RS Crawford Stakes, 1,200 metres. That's a listed three-year-old event, so hot and high. We're about to speak to Dion Luciani. Goes up the $2.20 favourite, $3.20 cessation, $6.50 Playing It Sweet, and then $7 is London's Image Scotty there on the weekend. Those that are in single figures.
1: Yeah, Hot and High went up $2.90 yesterday, and they climbed out of trees in a rapid-fire punting response to crunch her into the 220 that she is now. It wasn't there long, the 290, so I don't know whether it was a group of people that were waiting for the markets to go up or what it was there, because Tab Touch at that stage were the only market, and yet it was a free-for-all. So she's been very popular, and why wouldn't she? The winner of 6 from 7, her only defeat coming at the hands of Vatican Storm, who's going to go first up into Eurythmic on the weekend, and that was a head bobber that day as well, so she arguably could have been 7 from 7. She's very exciting, Hot and High. It'll be great to have her back at the races on the weekend.
0: Certainly will be, and she's a filly, Scott, or now a mare who every time she runs the races that she runs produces excellent numbers. And I suspect, you know, a lot of the punters who are waiting for these markets are heavily reliant on data, and her data just jumps out at you time after time after time. It's a short career to date, but it's an exciting one, and I think there are certainly bigger fish to fry following Saturday in the Crawford Stakes because she is a very, very talented type.
13: 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He's been good enough to join us now here on the Industry Podcast on this Thursday morning. 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Dion Luciani's been good enough to join us now. Good morning, Dion. Thank you for your time.
8: Oh, g'day, gents. How you blokes doing? I hope the line's okay. I'm just driving back to Bullsbrook and I've got 2 demerit points left to my name, so you're on loudspeaker. I'm running the gauntlet.
13: No. All sounds very good, Dion. How's the stable going as a whole, Dion, as we head towards this busy period of time at Ascot?
8: Yeah, good. We're not a big racing stables, but we've got a couple of horses that look like they could play a part over the summer, so hopefully we can have a bit of fun and with all things going our way, hopefully get serious, maybe pull off one of the big ones.
1: Dan, let's talk about Hot and High. How did she spell between preparations?
8: Brilliant. Look, last campaign she didn't spell great because we probably just gave her one run too many, even though her form didn't show that when she won that Listeria race last summer, but just in training and from a management point of view, we probably just pushed her a little bit hard. So she didn't have a great spell going into her last campaign, but this time around it's been different. She come back in great order and it's made our job really easy, actually.
0: Dion, have you got what you wanted out of her 2 trials ahead of Saturday?
8: Yes, absolutely. We didn't want to give her a gut buster at her first one, but we did want her to just to open her pipes up a little bit without killing her at her second trial, and she definitely met our expectations at both trials. I mean, she's not an electric horse in the trials anyway, because she's a funny sort of mare. She hits sort of fourth and fifth gear like most horses, but when you really put her under pressure, she finds a sixth gear. That's her asset. So she's never a real show-off kind of filly through the trials, but race day when you get Dinkum, she really gives her all. So she definitely ticked the boxes going through the trials this time around.
1: How do you feel about barrier number 1 for her?
8: Initially, I thought it could be a fight, but then I guess if you look at the mapping of the race, I guess the horse of Jared and Tiana's is probably going to lead, and it probably almost leaves a spot for her. Possibly leaders back, maybe not right up the leader's bum, but leaders back, and it's the second favourite, so it should map pretty well, I'd say.
0: Dion, she holds a nom for the Gold Rush, she holds a nom for the Northerly, and she holds a nom for the Railway. What, in all likelihood, is going to be her grand final, do you think, this time?
8: Well, certainly very keen to go to the Railway as a this campaign, and then my beautiful wife Bailey alluded me to yesterday. She said, "Oh, apparently Pride of Jenny is coming over for the Kingston Town." I said, "Shit, that's awesome. That might mean we're going the Gold Rush." But I hope it does come. That'd be great for WA. But if it does, I'm pretty sure Brett Fogarty and I might have a chat after the Railway and think we might freshen up a fraction.
0: Yeah. Okay.
1: Dion, I suppose in terms of programming for her, even a race upcoming like an Asian Bow, if you have to go there, then the Peters, a couple of points on the weekend in the Crawford wouldn't go astray, because as it stands at the moment, she's not quite there.
8: Oh, definitely. Like, she's realistically got to win. I mean, the 1400 gives you exemption from the Railway, so that would be a great race to win. But certainly if you could win on Saturday and at least place in the next one, it should get you very close to sneaking in.
0: Dion, is Oscar's fortune ticking along?
8: He is. He's going to run first up in that 1,000-metre race a fortnight Saturday. Yeah, that's the one. He ran in that race and the 1,100 last year, and I think he ran second to that good horse at Bernie Miller's twice. So they were good races for him, and if he could earn in both of them, and whether we go to the feature races like the Winterbottom and the Gold Rush, or we just try and pick off a few of those lower grade stakes races, but we'll let his first couple of runs decide what we do. But he's ticking over great, and he's in real good condition going forward.
1: Just in terms of your operation, Dion, how many racehorses have you got at the moment, and how many are the breakers?
8: Oh, bugger all racehorses, really. We probably would have... What have we had? Probably 10 runners since the beginning of the season, I guess. That's just speculating. But we've got... I guess we have... We've scaled down a little bit. We probably have 60 to 70 horses in work in Ascot and 20 horses in work at Bullsbrook, and then we have all the agistas out at Bullsbrook as well. But as far as the racehorse side of things go, it's probably close to 5% of the operation.
0: Dion, I don't want to tempt fate, but has it been a good drive to Bullsbrook this morning? No cops?
8: But good as I'm on the home stretch now. I'd have to be stiff on Railway Parade here. they're definitely out to get me. But when all these speeding fines and demerits started coming in the mail, my beautiful wife Bailey's tearing strips off me. If she knew I had the phone even on loudspeaker, I'd be copping a spray from her. So.
13: Well, let's hope you get home.
1: Welcome to married Dion. Life.
13: Yeah. let's hope you get home all right, Dion. Best of luck with Hot and High there on Saturday at Ascot.
8: Cheers, fellas. You guys enjoy the day.
13: There he goes, Dion Luciani with us this morning here on the industry podcast here on Sport FM. Jack Crawshaw, Digby Beecham, and also Scott Embry. Ben Pearce is going to join us in just a sec. But running the risk of life there, Scotty. Old 2 points left. Very dangerous little approach there from Dion.
1: Yeah, one of my life flexes, I reckon, Jack, actually, is I managed to talk myself out of a speeding fine one day. I was coming up Hale Road at about 4 o'clock in the afternoon, came up over the hill, and there was a police officer with a radar gun, pulled me over and said, you're doing 60 in a 40 zone. It's a school zone. I said, it's not a school zone. There's no school today. And he said, how do you know? I said, I go here. I had my P plates. I said, there's no school today. It's a pupil-free day, so it's not a school zone. And he ummed and ahed and then came back and sent me on my way. So that was one of the life highlights, I reckon. You don't get many chances like that to talk yourself out of a situation with the coppers.
13: Diggers, you wouldn't go anywhere near that kind of thought, I would have thought.
0: That's why it's important to have people that can take your points, I believe, Jack. Sharing is caring.
13: Oh, right. Very good. Let's get to Ben Pearce now. He's been good enough to join us here on the Industry Podcast. They've got five runners going around there at Ascot on the weekend. Good morning, Ben. Thank you for your time.
10: Yeah, good morning. Good morning, guys. How are you?
13: Yeah, well, thank you. Are you stuck in Perth while others go elsewhere?
10: Yeah, for sure. Dan Donnell have jet settled off to Sydney for the Everest. So we'll hold the fort here at home.
13: Hmm.
1: One of the horses I'm sure you're looking forward to stepping out on the weekend, even in Dan's absence there while he has 112 beers at the Everest, is Rockfest, race number 10. You have to be patient, but it's great to see him back at the races.
10: Yeah, come on. We all know Dan wouldn't handle that many. He's a little bit weak in his old age. But, we're pretty excited to see Rockfest back to the track. He's shown plenty of ability and just had that injury earlier in the year that probably nearly cost him his life. So he's very lucky to get through it. And, we're excited to have him heading back towards the races. We were really happy with his trial and his work at home has been sensational. So, yeah, excited to see what this prep brings.
0: What does a pass mark look like on the weekend? Is he wound up and ready to rock and roll off the back of that excellent trial behind He's a Machine, Ben, sorry?
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0: 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It's great to have your company. My name is Noah Kendall and I'll be here with you through until 2 before Matt Grubelich comes into the chair for Sports Drive from 2 to 5. So looking forward to hearing the Thursday edition of Sports Drive. 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That's where you can listen to all of our stuff that we put out here at 91.3 Sport FM. So much going on in the world of sport at the moment. The AFL trade period is wrapped up. Plenty of cricket here at home and abroad. The NBL continues on. The WNBL starting tonight. AFLW as well. So much sport going on. And we'll be touching on all of that across the next hour or so. And then Matt will be discussing all of that on Drive as well. So a big afternoon coming up here on Sport FM. Make sure you're listening to us across the afternoon. It has ticked past 1 o'clock, so before we continue with the rest of the hour, we'll go and get an update from the news as well as a traffic and a weather update and a message from our station sponsors as well.
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2: I'm Mark Dransfield. Green Senator Jordan Steele John has taken leave from the party following allegations regarding his conduct towards women. Senator Steele John's accused of making inappropriate comments. He denies the accusations and has referred the matter to the West Australian Greens for an independent review. More than 39,000 jobs were lost over the past month, surprising analysts about the state of the economy. Latest data shows the unemployment rate increased to 4.7% in September. The opposition argues government policies are hurting business. Addressing Parliament, Prime Minister Anthony Albanese has defended his government's economic record.
3: What we have sought to do each and every day is to prioritise employment growth, which is why on our watch 1.3 million jobs have been created.
2: In Queensland, a teenage boy has been committed to stand trial, charged over the murder of a high-profile businessman in Brisbane. Amy Drew has more.
4: Greg Josephson, the co-founder of fashion retailer Universal Store, was found dead at his Clayfield home in June last year, following a house party attended by dozens of teenagers. Police arrested a 15-year-old boy known to the victim in a nearby street. It's understood he was the one to call 000. The teen has been in custody on remand since the party, now committed to stand trial in the Supreme Court. No plea has been entered. He remains in custody to return to court at a later date. Amy Drew, Brisbane.
2: Victoria's anti-corruption watchdog has found senior public servants covered up a $285 million loss in COVID business grants. Stephanie Wacklewick reports.
5: More than 9,000 businesses applied for COVID grants despite reporting zero turnover between 2019 and 2022, the suspected losses totalling more than $285 million. IBAC has found the Deputy Secretary of the former Department of Jobs, Precincts and Regions ordered that the numbers be erased from a draft financial report, the Associate Secretary taking further steps to prevent former Minister Martin Pakula from finding out. Premier Ben Carroll, who was Minister for Industry Support and Recovery in mid-2022, received a formal briefing falsely claiming no payments were made in error. As of April this year, just $8 million had been recovered, with $5 million subject to ongoing repayment plans. Stephanie Wacklewick, State Parliament, Melbourne.
2: Air medical news and a study's found enriching life experiences could reduce the psychological effects of trauma on the ageing brain. Nearly 80% of participants aged between 50 and 86 say they had experienced at least one traumatic event during their lifetime. Adelaide University Dr. Sabrina Schrieper says those who stayed active and social were able to maintain better cognition.
6: And cognitive reserve is thought to be a concept that explains why some people decline and others don't. And it's thought to be built throughout the lifespan through those enriching life activities like education and leisure.
2: Overseas now, and Pope Leo is out of bed, walking and eating following an operation to remove a cancerous tumour from his lung. He's now awaiting the results of a biopsy to determine if the cancer has spread. And what may be the oldest shipwreck in the world has been discovered off the coast of Turkey. It's believed to be between 4,400 and 4,700 years old. This is Air National News. Trent Rivers is officially a West Coast Eagle, the former Demon joining the club alongside teammate Jack Viney late on deadline day. Rivers says he's excited by the prospect of imparting his experience of winning a premiership on the Eagles' young list.
7: You know, I do want to bring a certain, you know, way that I go about training and playing and, you know, really get after it in that aspect. But I'm looking forward to, you know, the young list and, you know, bonding with a whole new group of guys that, you know, we all want to achieve the same thing.
2: NRL and fan favourite Junior Barlow has handed the Eels a major boost, extending his contract at the club until the end of 2027. The 280-game veteran and Samoan World Cup captain had drawn interest from rival clubs, but says he's committed to a future with Parramatta. And Australia's women have put on a one-day masterclass, needing fewer than 23 overs to chase down Bangladesh and take a 3-0 series victory. Pace bowler Megan Shute laid the foundation, taking 4 for 16 in just 10 overs to be named player of the tournament. The veteran says there's no doubt it'll be a series for her to remember.
8: I did say I enjoy bowling up here at AB, and I don't think I've had as many plays and misses in my entire career, so yeah, it's pretty nice. I was going to push it with T and see how many I could get, and she kept saying yes, so yeah.
2: Australian Independent Radio News.
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10: Emergency works are underway in Victoria Park, Shepparton Road southbound before Duncan Street. Crews are on scene and the left lane is closed off, so a bit of extra care through there. We have a burst water main for Ridgewood. Hester Avenue is closed at the Connolly Drive roundabout. And a breakdown South Lake, Kwinana Freeway northbound at Murdoch Drive. At this stage, no delays. 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And that's the latest traffic on 91.3 Sport FM.
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0: Yeah, let's take a look at your weather. It's currently 20.2 degrees here outside the Sport FM studios. The max today will be 22. A little bit of rain around, only 2 to 8 mils, but nothing that major. We can have a look to the rest of the week. Tomorrow, mostly sunny and 23. Saturday, partly cloudy and 24. And then Sunday, 22 and a little bit of rain around, but nothing major over the course of the weekend. That's your weather here for 91.3 Sport FM.
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0: Hello, welcome back to the Thursday Perspective here on 91.3 Sport FM, Perth Sports Leader. It's good to have your company for the next hour until 2 o'clock before Matt Grubelich comes in for Sports Drive. Looking forward to going through everything that's going on in the world of sport at the moment. 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But yeah, if you want to listen live or listen on demand, the Sport FM website or the Community Radio Plus app are the places to go listen to all of our stuff here on Sport FM. And of course, that includes Sports Breakfast, which was this morning, and the Sports Connection as well. And then, all of our editions of Sports Drive and everything else that we do here on the station. Yeah, as I said before the break as well, a lot going on in the world of sports. You would have heard just during that news bulletin, that the Eagles have a couple of new players. So those players being both from the Demons, so Trent Rivers and Jack Viney, both coming over to play for the Eagles as a part of the trade deadline, getting the job done there. Matt Clark, the Eagles' list manager, getting those two players in right before the deadline appeared. And they have since signed those players. So Jack Viney is coming over on a four-year deal. So two of those will be to actually play for the Eagles, and then two of them will be as an assistant coach. So almost like a Sam Mitchell type contract, or similar to what Scott Pendlebury is doing up on the Gold Coast. First part of the contract to play, second part to be an assistant coach. So I think that's a pretty good get. And then Trent Rivers is coming over on a five-year deal to be a player. So, yeah, I think those are pretty good gets. Both talented. Trent Rivers is from WA. Great to get those two on board at the Eagles. I think Jack Viney will help out just from a leadership and, off-field point of view. And then Trent Rivers is a pretty good player. So the Eagles getting the job done there. And the main key was that they were able to keep pick 23 as well. I know they were very hesitant to give up that pick to complete any trade. So they were able to actually keep that selection. And, so they'll be picking at number 23 in the draft. So, yeah, I think all in all, did a pretty good job. They were pretty quiet throughout most of the trade period, were the Eagles. But, they were able to get those deals done right at the end on the last day. And, of course, the Eagles' list manager is Matt Clark, and he spoke on Trade Radio about the strategy that the Eagles are going with.
1: Matt, how much was it a strategy to bring in someone of Jack Viney's calibre, Trent Rivers, to support your young stars in Harley Reid, Willem Dersma? Obviously, it's been a tough period for West Coast, 10 wins the last three seasons, but have you identified that you need to start creating a winning culture to enable some enjoyment for your younger players?
2: Oh, no doubt. It's you play a lot of footy at the highest level, Mitch. You know what it's like if you can have a lot of young talent out on the field, but if there's not enough guidance around them, both on game day and on the track and off field about how they go about their footy, it's going to be a lot longer ride for us. So we think that adding some experience, obviously, through Vines, and we've lost a reasonable amount of experience ourselves in recent times with the retirements of Jerry McGovern and Jamie Cripps, just to name two. So bringing someone here of his experience and also what he can bring from just a general craft point of view around midfield, I think it's great to have guys that have got high-end talent, but they just need some guys that actually really get to work in the finer parts of the game. I think Jack will be able to do that with, as you mentioned, guys like Harley and Dersma. We think Bo Allen's got great scope to go through there as well. And got some other young guys that haven't had great exposure yet, but we feel like it'd be great for them.
1: If we talk about Harley Reid specifically, is it fair to say that you're trying to get a lot of that experience around the ball? So you think, Jack Viney now, Elliot Yeo, Tim Kelly, Graham and Baker, when they play midfield, is that to try and get Harley Reid into a bit more second phase footy? By that I mean in a little bit more space where he can use his power and isn't always the first possession player getting tackled?
2: Yeah, I think so. I think that it's a really good point. Like, we've got some really strong veterans around the footy that can do that, and a couple of those veterans may end up playing some other roles through there as we continue to expose those guys. But yeah, I think Jack's weapon is his physicality and his pressure. So to create tackle pressure around the ball, and Jack Rome's also got that in his game. Like, they're both high-end guys that regularly feature in the top parts of the AFL dynamics of tackle and tackle pressure. So having another one of those guys around is going to be really important for us, and won't just assist Harley, but, yeah, obviously Will Dersmer, who's been through the middle of the ground with Elijah Hewitt, and get up and going, go through the middle of the ground, and Bo Allen, and we're obviously looking towards the end of the year, and hopefully we would bring in another high-end talent at pick three, so whether that's through the middle of the ground or forward of the ground or middle or somewhere through that as well. So we think he'll assist all those guys.
0: Yeah, there you go. The Eagles making some moves in the off-season, trying to climb up the ladder next year. I don't know if the Jack Viney one will make a huge difference on the field. It'll make a little bit of a difference. Trent Rivers is good. I think that's a long-term play as well, because he's still pretty young. Of course, both of those guys do bring flag experience. They both played in that 2021 flag for Melbourne. So, yeah, they'll bring that experience over with them. To the Eagles, a young team who needs some of that flag experience. Actually, quite a bit of flag experience in the Eagles team now, if you look at it, with Rivers and Viney, and then Jack Graham and Liam Baker being there. Elliot Yeo is still there, of course. They've got the young talent. Now they're trying to get some older talent as well. Great work by Matt Clark. I think in the end, some people were ready to criticise him when it seemed like nothing was happening, but I think he did a pretty good job there at the end, especially keeping that 23rd pick. Hey, in the waffle, Jacob spoke a little bit about this on Brekkie this morning, but some news around for the coaching jobs. So Sam Mainwaring, who is the East Fremantle Colts premiership coach, he is off to the Dockers, so he's going to work there in a development role. Guy McKenna, former, of course, Eagles legend and former coach of the Gold Coast Suns as well, he's on the shortlist to be the coach of the Perth Demons. And another man who is in the hunt for the Perth Demons job, Steve Armstrong. He is in the hunt for that job as well as the East Fremantle job. So there are some of the coaching news floating around the world of the waffle. I think they clipped that up when Jake was speaking about that on Brekkie this morning. So you can go back and listen to that on the Sport FM website, on the Sports Breakfast feed. Jacob speaks about that in a little bit more detail, all of those moves, but it's a bit of a coaching merry-go-round at the moment in the waffle. Plenty of cricket going on here in Australia and abroad as well. So Australia obviously winning that first test, really impressive win by them, given they were in a bit of trouble on day one, six down for not too many. Matt Renshaw ended up putting together an amazing test with the bat, and he even took a couple of wickets as well, being the player of the match there in Durban. They didn't have Cam Green for that test. He's likely to miss the second test as well with that injury that he copped in the ODI in the lead-up to the first test. Whether Nick Maddison plays, I'm interested to see if that happens. He actually ended up doing pretty well in the second innings after he looked pretty dodgy in the first innings, but he put together a pretty good score in the second innings. Interested to see if they pick him again. Josh Inglis is back batting in the nets, apparently, after he suffered a broken finger, so he might be in calculations as well. But Matt Renshaw at 5 looked like a pretty good option in that first test, so I wonder if they'd want to stick with that. If they do bring in a Josh Inglis, they might have to put Renshaw back up at the top, which they might be hesitant to do, given how well he did in that first test. But interested to see how that one works out. Faf du Plessis is a legend of South African cricket, of course. He was questioning the choice of venue for that first test match.
3: For me, there's a big question mark that I would like to ask the powers of Cricket South Africa, whoever makes those decisions. When you have a record as poor as you have at Kingsmead Durban, and when Australia has such a good record, I think they've won their last four consecutive test matches at Durban against us. And you start your first test there where you say to the opposition, let's start at a place where you are most comfortable in. If I compare to the other venues in South Africa, Cape Town, P. Port Elizabeth, Pretoria, Wanderers, all of those venues, South Africa and the Proteas have a superior record. So there's my first question that I would ask. And then secondly, from a crowd perspective, Durban is also the worst viewing numbers ground in South Africa. So all this hype, all this amazing talk before the first test, South Africa against Australia, iconic series, 2018's the last time they were here. Now they come back, no crowd, and you look at the TV and you go, nah, that's not good, man. I don't want to see that. I want to see a full crowd watching this big series.
0: Yeah, interesting. It was a pretty low crowd, wasn't it, there? Very empty stands at Durban for that first test, and Australia looked pretty comfortable. There was a lot of talk that it might be a hostile atmosphere in South Africa, but it definitely wasn't the case, at least for that first one. The women's team, they're in action. Their one-day international series against Bangladesh wrapped up yesterday, and it was a sweep. Australia getting the job done 3-0, winning that third ODI in a pretty comprehensive way by 8 wickets. An impressive effort by them. Megan Shute was the player of the match. She took 4 for 16 from her 10 overs, so incredibly economical, only going for 16 runs from those 10 overs, but it was an amazing effort. The Aussie women's team, they just dominate on such a consistent basis. That first ODI, they won by 7 wickets. The second, they won by 9 wickets. And the third, they won by 8 wickets. Bangladesh put up 172, but Australia were able to chase that down in only 22.4 overs. Elise Perry, 65 not out, and Annabelle Sutherland, 74 not out. They were the standouts with the bat for the Aussies, and like I said, with the ball, Megan Shute, 4 for 16 from 10 overs. Ash Garner took a couple of wickets as well, 2 for 49. So the Aussie women are just dominating there in that series. And then they've got some T20s actually coming up against New Zealand. So that starts on the 18th. So looking forward to that one. The first T20 at North Sydney Oval. Actually, all of them are at North Sydney Oval. Australia up against New Zealand in 3 T20s. First on the 18th of October, the second on the 20th of October, and the third on the 22nd of October. So looking forward to seeing the Aussie women's team in action again against New Zealand. And then they go to actually Sri Lanka a little bit later on in the in December for some one-day internationals. 3, as a matter of fact, they fly over to Sri Lanka to play them over there in the month of December. So plenty of cricket coming up for the Aussie women. I know there was some discussion around the time of year. It's probably not a great time of year to put them on. And having the Aussie women competing directly with the Aussie men, maybe not the greatest outcome there. But also a bit hard when the cricket schedule is so cramped. Sometimes you just got to play the games whenever you can. Can't really pick and choose when they take place. WA are back in action next week at the Wacker. Of course, they had that really tough defeat to Queensland in the one day out back on Tuesday, where they looked in a pretty strong position and they let it slip. Queensland winning that one by 15 runs. Of course, Queensland put up 261. And then WA were bowled out for 246 in response. It was really disappointing because they were in such a strong position at one stage. The third wicket fell with 153 on the board, and then in the end bowled out for 246. So that was a very disappointing way for that game to end for WA. Still haven't got a win yet from their 3 games in the one-day cup. Their next one-day cup game is on Saturday. That's against New South Wales here at the Wacker. But before then, on Monday, that Shield game, it gets underway. You'll, of course, be able to listen to that on Sport FM, like you can all of the domestic cricket games across the cricket season. New South Wales, the opponent at the Wacker. A lot of home games for WA to start their campaign. Monday that gets underway, so looking forward to seeing WA get the job done. Of course, they got a win in their first Shield game, so mixed fortunes at the start of the domestic cricket season for WA. After that New South Wales game, their next Shield game is not until the 28th of October, and that's over in Adelaide against South Australia at the Adelaide Oval. So looking forward to seeing that one as well. I'm sure we'll be broadcasting that one as well, like we do all the domestic cricket games. Basketball, the NBL is in action. Of course, plenty of games coming up this weekend. The Wildcats are going to be in action up against the Sydney Kings. So looking forward to that. John really spoke to the media today. I'll play that a little bit later in the hour. On a four-game winning streak at the moment, the Wildcats. So they are on fire. That game is Saturday at 4:30. Kings actually were defeated last night by the New Zealand Breakers, 102-101. Really tight finish. There was a bit of a controversial goaltending call at the end. The Breakers getting the job done. Sam Enenga was huge. He had 27 points, 9 of 12 from the field. He's been on fire in recent times for New Zealand, Sam Enenga. And the Kings, Kendrick Davis, had 17 points for them. Torrey Craig actually led the way with 28, 10 of 21 shooting and 6 rebounds as well. So a tough loss there for the Kings last night. Some of the other games in the NBL this weekend. Of course, tonight the Bullets are taking on the Southeast Melbourne Phoenix. Tomorrow the Tassie Jug Jumpers and the Adelaide 36ers. Then the other Saturday game, the Phoenix up against the Taipans. Like I said, the Wildcats taking on the Kings on Saturday evening, 4:30 our time. The Jack Jumpers and the Breakers on Sunday. And then the other Sunday game, Melbourne United and the Illawarra Hawks. The WNBL gets underway tonight. Now, I'm going to be speaking about this with Megan Hustwaite after the break. But it does start tonight with the new team, the Tassie Jewels, in action up against the Geelong Venom, who, of course, have Han Su this season, who played for the Wildcats last season. She is over at Geelong now. The Perth Lynx, their season gets underway on Saturday. They'll be taking on the Townsville Fire, who, of course, they had a very disappointing championship series loss to last year. That was a shattering way to end that season for the Lynx up against Townsville. Maybe a little bit of a chance at revenge at the start of the new season. Some of the other games, the Southside Melbourne Flyers are taking on the Sydney Flames tomorrow. The other Saturday game, the Capitals up against the Bendigo Spirit. Yeah, the Bendigo, they'll be without Izzy Borlase because she's over in the WNBA at the moment playing in that championship series. Then Sunday, the Sydney Flames are back in action again, taking on the Adelaide Lightning. And then the last game in round one on Tuesday, the Adelaide Lightning and the Townsville Fire from the SA State Basketball Centre. But the Lynx, bit of a new-look roster for them, getting underway against Townsville on Saturday, 4 o'clock at home at the Perth HPC out there in Mount Claremont, the High Performance Centre. So I can't wait to see the new WNBL season. It's going to be very exciting. And I'll ask Megan Hustwaite all about that after the break. I'm also going to ask her about the WNBA final series or championship series, which is underway at the moment. A few Aussies involved in that, Izzy Borlase being one of them. Can't wait to ask Megan all about that on the other side of this break. 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

0: 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Noel Kendall with you. Through until 2 o'clock before Sports Drive comes on from 2 to 5 o'clock. We're going to chat some hoops because, as I said before the break, the WNBL season begins tonight with the Tassie Jewels, brand new team. They are getting underway in front of a sold-out crowd there in Tassie against the Geelong Venom, who have stolen one of the Wildcats' guns from last season. And the Lynx there, season will get underway on Saturday against the Townsville Fire, and a chance for a little bit of revenge there here at home at the High Performance Centre. So looking forward to the start of the WNBL season. And let's chat to Megan Hustwaite from ESPN all about it. Megan, thank you for joining the show today.
1: Hi, Noah, and happy WNBL season to all that celebrate.
0: Yeah, it's back. It's back tonight. Yeah, looking forward to it. The Lynx, they obviously, like I said, get underway on Saturday. A bit of a revamped roster for them. Ryan Petrick leading the way. How are they shaping up ahead of the new WNBL season?
1: Shaping up very well, as they always do under Ryan Petrick. And despite losing players, he always builds a roster that's going to be more than competitive and especially entertaining. And that's the case you mentioned in your intro. A few players have gone out, so Chinese import Han Shu's gone to Geelong, Amy Atwell to Canberra and Ali Wilson to Sydney, but they had a bit of bad luck, so signed Sammy Whitcomb to return her to her original WNBL club, and then she withdrew when she withdrew from the Opals World Cup campaign as she manages an ongoing knee issue, and they were able to replace her with an Australian young star in Georgia Amor, who's been playing in America in the WNBA this season with the Mystics, but she had a spectacular college career. She's never played in the WNBL. She's as an exciting point guard as you'll come across, and she's got the keys to the Lynx, and the capabilities of her is really limitless this season. They've also brought in Hayley Peters as one of their imports. She played for Southside last year and was terrific. And Ryan spoke to him today, and he just couldn't rave more about the preseason that Peters has had and what she's already added to the group. And then their other import is Tione Key. She played for the Toronto Tempo in their inaugural WNBA season. She's big, she's athletic. And then they've retained some really important pieces like Annalee Maley. Crazy to think that we've talked about all these players and not mentioned Maley. So she's come off a season with New York. Alex Tibbetoni, who was great last year, and Steph Gorman, who's healthy. So they're going to be different, but super exciting, the Lynx.
0: Yeah, can't wait to see them in action. Maybe a chance of a little bit of revenge starting the season up against Townsville after the heartbreak of last year.
1: Yeah, absolutely. The scene of the championship overtime success for Townsville was in Perth in that game too. Be a little bit different this time around. Mila Sowa, who of course used to play for the Lynx, she made the three-point dagger in overtime to crown Townsville champions. She's currently about to participate in the WNBA finals with the Golden State Valkyries, so she won't be there. Chloe Forster, who a WA girl that used to play for the Lynx too, she's also not going to suit up, nor is another WA product in Emma Clark. So Townsville won't be full strength, but in saying that, it's ridiculous to think because they've got so much depth. They've got so many members of their championship team and also players that have represented the Opals. So

0: Perth won't have Maley, but if they can get one over Townsville to start the season before she comes back next week, that'll be a huge opening round statement.
1: Yep, fingers crossed. Let's hope the Lynx can get off to a really strong start to the season. Well, speaking of strong starts to the season, it's going to be a sellout down there in Tasmania to see the Tassie Jewels in action. It's the first time in 30 years that Tassie have had a team in the WNBL. So maybe a pretty big appetite down there, big crowd to see the Jewels take on the Venom. That's great to see.
0: Yeah, it's so good. Can't speak highly enough of how Tassie's gone about building this Jewels franchise, following in the successful blueprint of the Jack Jumpers. Sold out crowd tonight. They've got the highest membership already in the WNBL. They haven't even played a game. So it's going to be terrific. Steph Reid, their marquee Australian signing, will play tonight. She's been battling a little bit of injury niggle in the lead up, but the great news is that she'll play. And of course, they take on Geelong, who won't have Han Shu. So that's helpful for Tassie on night one. In front of a sold-out crowd, and it's going to be a very emotional night for a lot of people tonight. I've written a story for ESPN today on Keely Froling, who is an important part of the puzzle for Tassie, and her mum, Jenny, actually played in the Hobart Islanders, sole WNBL championship in 1991. So, as you said, 30 years since that Tassie team folded. It was the year Keely was born, and three decades later she gets to play for the Tasmanian team. So plenty of good stories coming out of the Jewels inaugural game tonight.
1: There you go. That's a nice little full circle moment. We saw that you mentioned the Jack Jumpers. We saw they were able to have a really successful on-court impact really quickly. Can the Jewels do that as well? Do you think they have what it takes to be a really, really strong team this season?
0: Yeah, they definitely do. They haven't had much time together. They're also without one of their imports, who is currently with Atlanta, who will be contesting the WNBA finals. So, look, they haven't had the perfect lead-up, but really nobody has. I think the other thing that helps them is the WNBL has changed its finals format this season, and it will be a top five instead of top four. So I think just adding an extra club and then adding another final spot, that just gives you a bit of a buffer as well. So they've definitely got all the tools. They've got a championship caliber coach in Claudia Brassard, who played in the league. She played for Bulleen, then Townsville, and as Townsville championship assistant coach, and then as head coach she took them to the 2017-18 championship. So she returns to the league. And that winning calibre is important. We know how, amazing and influential Scott Roth's been for the Jack Jumpers, and Claudia is that kind of person, not just that sort of coach, but that kind of person. So they've definitely put all the right things and right people in place to try and have some immediate success this year.
1: Who else do you think can compete really strongly this season? We've obviously mentioned Townsville, the defending champs. The Lynx are shaping up well. The Venom, they have Han Su now. Who's going to be competing for the title this season, do you think?
0: Yeah, definitely those ones, as you said. Bendigo have the definition of youth and experience, so over 1,000 games with their top line experienced players. Izzy Borlase won the MVP at 21 years of age last season, and they've added in Jade Melbourne. So they've got the two best Australian national representatives, under the age of 25, playing for them, and two young rising stars in Liv Pollard and Kelsey Reese, who debuted last season, and some really good WNBL players and some young talent around that. So Bendigo have got that old cliche of youth and experience, and then Sydney under Renee Garlop have built a frightening roster in terms of talent. They've got so many shooters. Lauren Nicholson retained from last season, Judge Sally, Charlize Dunn, who's come back to Australia from college, and two very, very good imports as well. They've got a Chinese import who's been the point guard on the national team as well, Siyu Wang. So they're going to be super as well. Sydney, they haven't won a championship in 10 years, and they've certainly put together the roster that can contend to do so this year. So they would be the teams around the mark for me, and then Adelaide, who have built something strong as well.
1: Yeah, sounds like it's going to be a really competitive season. You've already mentioned a few of the WNBL players. They're actually over in America at the moment in the WNBA finals, so it's the the Golden State Valkyries and the Atlanta Dream. That gets underway on Sunday. Imagine this should be a pretty exciting series, shouldn't it?
0: Yeah, it should be. And to be honest, it's two teams that no one really expected to make it. I think a lot of pundits would have thought it would be Las Vegas Aces and New York Liberty, but Atlanta took care of New York. And the Valkyries, just in their second year in the league, continued to be a remarkable story. In the semi-finals, we had Australians on all of the teams. So before the semi-finals began, we knew that an Australian was going to win the championship. We didn't even know the teams that were going to contend. So to think that an Australian will win the WNBA championship in the next couple of weeks is awesome, because we've had so many Australians do that before. But two great stories, as I said. Mila Sowa, former Perth Lynx player, made the three in overtime to hand Townsville the WNBL championship. She was called into the World Cup team for the Opals when Sammy Whitcomb withdrew, so a last-minute 11th-hour call-up for her. And then Izzy Borlase, obviously WNBL MVP, first World Cup, now in her rookie season at Atlanta. So both first-year players, one of them's going to win the championship. And it's just exciting to have two different teams in the championship series. Atlanta haven't been in it since 2013, and Izzy Borlase was 9 years old. So it's awesome that one of them is going to win the championship and then come back to the WNBL. Their respective WNBL teams will be watching the series closely, because they're going to be without stars respectively for the first couple of weeks of their WNBL season.
1: I think I read an article a few days ago that said that they might consider pushing back the start of the WNBL season in future years to maybe try and prevent this clash with the WNBA finals or the playoffs. Do you think that would be a smart move?
0: Yeah, it's an interesting one. The WNBA is obviously the top league in the world by far, but there's so many other competitions propping up now. We've got breakaway leagues like Project and Unrivaled. There's a New Zealand league now. Europe's always super strong, and the Chinese league commands a lot of great players because of the money they pay. So, yeah, I'll be interested to see where the WNBL lands. You don't want to be without Australians and imports for a chunk of the season, but I think that's a wait and see on where they find themselves, because I don't think there's too many ways out of it. You also want Australians to be in the WNBA and at the pointy end of their season, so hopefully there can be a happy middle ground found.
1: Yeah, that's let's hope so. I don't think I've actually spoken to you since that World Cup wrapped up.
0: Geez,
1: quite a few things went against the Opals in that tournament, didn't they?
0: Oh, yeah, it was just... And Sandy Brondello, the head coach, who also head coached at first-year team Toronto Tempo, she had a shocking run of injuries at Toronto, and it then continued into the World Cup with Alana Smith sidelined with a calf injury. Ezzie Magbegor, devastating in sporting terms, ruptured her ACL, and then Jade Melbourne missed games with the flu, and the whole team got really quite sick over there in Berlin. So, yeah, really disappointing campaign. So much went against them. And, of course, as I said, Sammy Whitcomb withdrawing a week out from the tournament didn't help either. So, one to put behind us and forget, but I think it was good for a lot of players to get some court time as well, given that there's an Olympics in 2 years. And we're well into that, you know, four-year Olympic cycle now. So we've got to take the positives out of it, don't we, Noel? But, it went wayward pretty quickly for the poor old Opals. And I was wondering, did Sandy Brondello see a black cat or break a mirror sometime earlier this year? Because, yeah, she's had some terrible luck with injuries. So hopefully 2027 will be better for all of Sandy's team.
1: Yeah, fingers crossed. Just repeating, the WNBL. So it starts tonight, the Jewels up against the Venom. 4 p.m. our time. It's on Channel 9. It's on ESPN. And then the same for the Lynx. They get underway 4 p.m. on Saturday here at the Perth High Performance Centre. That's also on Channel 9 now on ESPN as well. So make sure you're watching. Plenty of great WNBA action coming up this weekend. Megan, thank you so much for joining the show today.
0: Thanks, Phil. Always a pleasure to chat to you, and I hope everyone enjoys round one of WNBL.
1: There you go, from ESPN, Megan Hustwaite. Always loves bringing her on, and she always is very generous with her time, chatting all things the world of the WNBL. It should be exciting. It was an exciting end to the season last year, wasn't it? Disappointing that the Lynx couldn't get the job done and secure the title, but they had a strong season and hopefully a revamped roster. Maybe they can take the next step this year. Sounds like it's going to be a very competitive season based on what Megan was saying there. A lot of changes happening and a lot of strong players in the WNBL this season, so can't wait. And of course, with the form that the Wildcats are in, with four wins in a row, let's hope the Lynx can continue the hot streak for our Perth basketball teams. Let's get to a break. And on the other side, we'll continue the basketball chat because John really spoke to the media a little bit earlier today about their upcoming game against the Sydney Kings this weekend. As I said earlier, my name's Noah Kendall, and you are listening to the Thursday Perspective. I'll be here with you through until 2 o'clock before Sports Drive. Let's get to that second break now.
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4: 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And I worried, are they setting him up for success or are they setting him up for failure here by making him open the batting in pretty tough conditions early when he hasn't played first-class cricket for nearly 2 years? They're not really giving him a great chance here.
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0: Well, welcome back to the Thursday Perspective here. You're listening to 91.3 Sport FM, and it's great to have your company through until 2 o'clock before Matt Gribalich settles into the chair for Sports Drive. Plenty of sport going on. We've discussed the WNBL season, the NBL, the AFL trade period, but quite a major sporting event is actually taking place here in Australia, and it starts tonight with the Aussies up against New Zealand. So very much looking forward to that. It starts at 5:05 our time, and I can't wait to see that game. It's at Allianz Stadium over in Sydney. Kevin Walters, he has made a bit of a surprise decision in terms of selection. So James Tedesco has come... James Tedesco hasn't been selected. Reece Walsh has been in place of James Tedesco. So some people surprised at that decision, some experts. Kevin Walters essentially just said, the Kangaroos coach, that he chose him because of James Tedesco. He had a heavy finish to the season, so that's why he's gone with Reece Walsh. Of course, the Broncos missed the finals in the NRL, so maybe Reece Walsh a little bit fresh up, but James Tedesco, his Bell report's going to be back for that second game against Fiji on October 25th. It's going to be a really exciting tournament. I can't wait to see how the Aussies do fare. Few games. We've got New Zealand in our first game tonight. Obviously, Fiji in our second game. And then I believe we play the Cook Islands in our third game. So, yeah, the Rugby League World Cup, big event. I think it's on Channel 7 if you want to watch it. It's going to be a lot of fun. We always do a good job when we have these kind of sporting tournaments down here. And the fans, I'm sure, will turn out and it'll be a lot of fun. But, yeah, Australia and New Zealand tonight, 5:05 our time. That's going to be very exciting. So pivoting back to basketball, the Wildcats are in action up against Sydney Kings. That's coming up this weekend, of course, on Saturday. The Wildcats head coach, John Riley, he spoke to the media today. Of course, the Wildcats going well, 4-game win streak. We saw Brandon Knight make his debut last weekend. So things looking up for the Wildcats at the moment. Let's hear from the head coach, John Riley.
1: The obvious one, Christian went down there during the scrimmage.
2: Yep.
1: How is he? What up?
2: He should be fine to play. More precautionary when he went off, and everyone seems to be that he'll bounce back in time for the game.
3: Hard out moment?
2: You first and foremost, you hope that it's not serious. First for the athlete, and then you think about the team and the impact, but... dude's resilient. Like, it has to be pretty bad for him to miss a game.
3: He has shown that over the years, hasn't he? Like, you need to almost cut his leg off to get him out there.
2: Yeah, and like, that's, you know, when you see it's him, the heart probably doesn't sink as much, but then there's always like the concern of like, hope he's okay.
3: And we saw Jaron not doing much. Has he pulled up okay from last week?
2: Yeah, like he's still on like his minute restriction, how we manipulate his week. Like, if you guys would have been in the building earlier on in the practice, he would have been on the floor.
1: What are you expecting from the Kings? Two straight losses. They were up by 10 points at half time. Are you expecting Brian to pull something out?
2: Any team, and I know Gorge a little bit, like, He'll pick up the intensity, the aggressiveness, won't want to die wondering. And then obviously players take it upon himself to arrest the situation. So us being mindful of what that looks like from our point of view.
1: The first away trip for the team this season, is it good to get one on the board now, I guess?
2: Yeah, like, you guys talk about the road, but we spent all pre-season on the road, so to be home for that stretch was nice, and now to have another challenge, like the Kings with the way they're playing, us as our first road trip, like, there's a lot of dynamic for this one, so we get a great chance to see where we actually sit right now.
3: When you see a team like them lose a couple in a row, do you expect dramatic changes from them, or do you expect more focus from them?
2: Oh, like, more focus. Like, they're the champions. They got a lot of their same roster back, so they know who they are. It's just finding the rhythm and the groove of all of that.
3: you couldn't get them at all last year. You were close, but you never got over the top. Do you reflect on last year at all, or is it a totally different group?
2: Oh, like, we're a different group, but you certainly reflect and take away a lot of things from the good moments and the bad moments. And they prey on teams that have lapses throughout the game, and they're so explosive scoring in transition that it can be a game and then it can like blow out to like 10-15 points really quickly.
3: Kendrick was obviously a problem for you all last year as well. So what do you go into this game with a different... Is there a different focus for how you play him compared to last year?
2: Yeah, like you talk about the reflection. Like you're always trying to find a way that suits your team to put out these fires, so to speak. So, yeah, we'll have a game plan, and we'll see if it's successful.
3: Do you have someone who can follow him the entire time, or do you need to just constantly switch?
2: No, like anyone that you ask to follow someone around of that magnitude for the length of the time that he plays is a tough ask. And once again, it's going to be a team effort. But when it's your responsibility, minimizing the impact he can have on a game is the reason you're on him.
1: So on Christian, his 100th game for the Wildcats. Yeah. Just what's a reflection of what he's brought to this outfit? He's been here for several years now.
2: Yeah, like when I think about that, like and you guys got to see it, is just how he's grown as a player. Come in as a really an unknown. When you think about it, after less than a handful of games, people were questioning whether it was the right guy for the team, and now he's a staple for the franchise. He's very well respected around the league. So to see him grow in that space and what he's become as a player is terrific to see.
4: Also, Angus Brandt's 100th too, yeah. I believe. What's reflecting on his journey?
2: Yeah, like different journey to do. He took his sabbatical in Italy and Japan and he returned. So for him, like he's got a lot of reflection with the championship teams in that era. But now coming back and being a part of this one, like, it's just great to have his banter, but then his experience in the group in those tough moments. You talk about like Wagstaff. Now he's got a teammate that he can bounce some of those brilliant ideas off.
3: When you pulled this group together and pulled this team together, did you anticipate you were going to have the opportunity to go to so many different blokes at different points in different games? You've had match winners across the board rather than relying on the same.
2: Yeah, like in the off-season, you work in what perfect looks like, and there is an element to this team where there can be different lineups, there can be different personnel influencing the game. And I think last week was a good indication, like Windler in the fourth quarter, like, really dominated with his shooting and his shot-making ability, where, like, Doolittle, his points were not as productive as people would think, but, like, the way he handled and manipulated the game, like, distributing the ball, was, like, a credit to how this team can evolve.
3: Have you seen teams approaching you guys differently because they're not sure who's going to do the damage?
2: Oh, I think, like I am, everyone's trying to figure out who we are and what's the best version of us, so I'll worry about how I'm trying to get the best out of us and go with that.
3: So are you still not sure who's going to be the person who's going to be your best player each night then?
2: I think this is going to be a team that evolves. Like, we got Joe out right now, and when he plays, he's a huge piece of it. Like, Knight's still getting his feet wet in this situation. Like, Jaron's coming return to play. So it's great to see how we're developing, but we won't know the full product until we can get everyone on the floor.
0: There you go. The Wildcats on fire at the moment. 4 wins in a row. I think, weirdly, this is their first away game of the season against the Kings this weekend. So it's been a bit of a weird schedule to start the year for the Wildcats. But, plenty of home games to start the year. So I'm glad they've made the most of that and getting off to a strong start, getting on a plane for the first time in this NBL season. Well, thank you so much for listening here to the Thursday Perspective. My name is Noah Kendall. It's been great to have you company for the last hour or so. Matt Grivelich will be in the chair in a moment's time for Sports Drive. Before then, we've got to get a news update, a traffic and weather update, and a message from our station sponsors as well. But like I said, my name is Noah Kendall. Thanks for listening over the past hour or so. If you want to get involved on the Drive show, you can do that. You can call 94187700. Well, the text line is 0429 913 913. All right, thanks for listening. 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But before then, a message from our the newsroom and a traffic and weather update and a station sponsor message as well. 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
2: Hello there, I'm Terry Daniel. More than 39,000 jobs were lost over the past month, surprising analysts about the state of the economy. The national unemployment rate increased to 4.7% in September. The result is higher than economists had expected and could mean the Reserve Bank leaves interest rates on hold. The opposition argues government policies are hurting businesses. Addressing Parliament, Prime Minister Anthony Albanese has defended Labor's economic record.
3: What we have sought to do each and every day is to prioritise employment growth, which is why on our watch, 1.3 million jobs have been created.
2: Looking around the country, South Australia bucked the trend with their jobless rate falling to 4.2%, the equal lowest with Western Australia. The unemployment rate in New South Wales is 4.3%, Queensland 4.6%, and the Northern Territory on the Australian average of 4.7%. Victoria's unemployment rate is 5.1%, seasonally adjusted, and Tasmania's trend unemployment rate is 5.2%, which is the highest of any Australian state or territory. The federal government maintains its digital duty of care legislation will not infringe on free speech online. The proposed law requires tech companies to take active steps to protect users from harmful content. The opposition claims the bill will censor political debate. But Communications Minister Annika Wells has told the National Press Club these concerns are unfounded.
4: We are not controlling free speech. We are not conducting covert surveillance. In response to concerns we heard during the exposure draft consultation, and to make this abundantly clear, we have removed the ministerial rulemaking power to define new harms in the final bill.
2: Sweeping changes to Queensland's industrial relations laws would give ministers the power to terminate protected industrial action. The proposed reforms have been introduced into Queensland Parliament. Queensland Industrial Relations Minister and Deputy Premier Jarrod Bley has assured the legislation won't ban workers from the right to strike, but offer an opportunity to intervene.
5: So when it really impacts the economic environment of Queensland, the safety of Queenslanders, prosperity of the state, or really causes huge disruption as the rail strikes were, that would be the examples. But these laws are used in very limited circumstances.
2: The New South Wales Transport Minister says upcoming changes to some Sydney train timetables are better mapped to the city as it is now. The new timetable for the T4, T8 and South Coast lines will take effect from November. Trains will run more frequently, but trips may take a little longer because they'll stop at more stations. New South Wales Transport Minister John Graham says many customers will have access to the metro network in a way they haven't before.
6: Provided you're prepared to change, your train will arrive earlier because there's more trains, and you'll have the option of either switching at Sutherland on the express train and moving rapidly into the city, or jumping off at Sydenham and getting onto the metro service.
2: Briefly in other news, the Governor of Queensland has attended a farewell event with His Majesty King Charles at Buckingham Palace as she marks the conclusion of her term. Jeanette Young will depart the role at the end of the month after a five-year stint, with Justice Thomas Bradley to be sworn in as Queensland's 28th Governor on November the 1st. This is AIR National News. First up, NRL and the Kiwis enter tonight's World Cup opener against Australia, brimming with confidence. Headlining New Zealand's attack is Newcastle superstar Kalyn Ponga, making his international debut for the Kiwis at fullback. New Zealand coach Stacey Jones says they won't be underestimating their cross-Tasman rivals.
7: They're a very good team, a world-class team, the players that they've got. You know, the team that comes out on top is the team that's probably going to do the little things. There's no secret, you know, about rugby league that, you know, you defend well and you run hard with the footy, you generally come out on top.
2: In AFL news, the West Coast Eagles are not ruling out signing the Norm Smith medal winner, Bobby Hill, as a supplementary player during pre-season. St Kilda are also reportedly keeping an eye on the premiership player. Radio commentator Rory Sloane has told Footy Fix, West Coast would need to do their due diligence.
8: You'd want to sit down with Bobby and make sure he's in the right headspace to, one, to be able to tackle a full pre-season and make sure if you're all in, you're all in and you commit to the footy club. But two, can he stand up to the pressures that AFL brings? Certainly worth a chat anyway for what he brings.
2: There's basketball action again tonight. Round 5 of the NBL continues. The Brisbane Bullets are playing Southeast Melbourne Phoenix in Brisbane. Australian Independent Radio News.
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9: A burst water main in Ridgewood on Hester Avenue seeing it closed at the Connolly Drive roundabout. Water Corp currently on site and speed reductions are in place on the lead up to that closure. Emergency works are happening for Victoria Park, Shepparton Road southbound before Duncan Street. The left lane is blocked. This November, make a grow mitment. 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
16: 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And I worried, are they setting him up for success or are they setting him up for failure here by making him open the batting in pretty tough conditions early when he hasn't played first-class cricket for nearly 2 years? They're not really giving him a great chance here.
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18: Yeah, the forecast for the rest of your Thursday, the 15th of October. A top today of 22 degrees. It's mostly sunny outside. We've had a bit of rain early on, but it doesn't look as though we're going to get much more for the rest of the day. We'll get to a minimum of 11 overnight, a top of 23 tomorrow. And mostly sunny, partly cloudy over the weekend. There's a chance of a shower or two as well, but pretty minimal at this stage. It's currently 20 degrees in Perth.
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18: 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It's great to have your company on the show today. I'm Matt Grublich. I'll be here through until 5 o'clock talking the latest in the sports world, and there's a lot to discuss over the next 3 hours, so settle in for a big show. We've got John Saxon coming up, as we often do on a Thursday. We talk to the NRL WA CEO, and he's going to join us to chat the Rugby League World Cup, which gets underway tonight between Australia and New Zealand over in Sydney. And we've got some games to come in. Perth, England, Tonga on Saturday at HBF Park will kick us off for the games here in WA. So Sacco will be all across that. We'll get the latest from the Perth Bears as well with John Saxon in just a little bit. Dennis O'Brien's going to stop by, as he always does on a Thursday as well. He is the Racing and Sponsorship Manager at Greyhounds WA. He'll give us his best bets for the weekend ahead in Greyhounds Racing for Friday night in Mandurah and for Saturday in Cannington. Mick Ablett's going to join us. We're going to talk the AFL trade period. We'll get his assessment of how both WA teams fared across the league in general, and we'll take a look ahead to the draft as well. We might even get his thoughts on the coaching merry-go-round going on in the Waffle at the moment. There has been a new appointment, and it will be Jeff Valentine as the senior coach of Peel Thunder. Tendai Mazungo goes up to the assistant coaching lineup at Fremantle. He was doing the backs at Peel. Nathan Broad comes in to a development role at Peel, and so does Sam Mainwaring, the East Fremantle Colts head coach. So, yeah, a bit of news floating around in the Waffle today, and we might even discuss that with Mick Ablett. Henry Hoare, he is a part of the Perth Glory squad, and he'll be a part of the lineup on Saturday as the A-League season gets underway for the Perth Glory against Macarthur. An attacking midfielder, he is going to join the show a little bit later on to preview the season ahead, and we'll get to know him a little bit better as he's a Queenslander. He has played at the Perth Glory Youth in the past, many years gone by. He's been a part of Brisbane Roar in recent years, but yeah, he's made his way to Perth on a 2-year deal, and he's going to join the show. We'll get some of the latest out of the Glory camp with Henry a bit later on. We'll also catch up with Justin Chadwick to talk the latest in the wide world of sports. He's across everything going on, and we'll catch up with him, terrific journalist for the Australian Associated Press. So all of that and more to look forward to on the show today. Don't forget, if you want to have your say, you're more than welcome. You can call up on 94 18 7700. You can also send a text message to 0429 913 913. We'd love to hear from you on the program today. Let us know how you think your team fared in the AFL draft. You can also tell us your thoughts on the cricket. Great win for the Aussies, not so great WA over the last couple of days. How will Australia go in the second test, and will they make any changes to the 11, or will they go as was in the first test in Durban? There's a lot of questions floating around at the moment. There's plenty going on. The Wallabies will be in action this coming weekend. Alex Demonar's in action tonight against the world number one Alexander Zverev in the Shanghai Masters. MLB playoffs continue. NBL continues tonight with the Phoenix playing the Bullets. So there's a lot going on, and we'll be all across it here on Sports Drive today. We do it all thanks to Freight Mart, locally owned and operated for all of your international forwarding and local transport needs. Well, like I said, the Rugby League World Cup gets underway tonight, and we're going to catch up with John Saxon to talk all about it. He is the CEO of NRL WA, the Kangaroos and the Kiwis tonight, and our first game coming up in Perth on Saturday at HBF Park is England face Tonga. John Saxon's all across it. He joins me now. John, good afternoon.
19: Matty, good to be with you again, mate. Just when we think the rugby league season has ended, the domestic season and the NRL season, tonight we start a whole new tournament, the 2026 Rugby League World Cup.
18: Yeah, it's great to have it in Australia, and it looks as though they're going quality over quantity this year as well with the amount of teams. It's going to be a good one. I think it's going to be pretty tight, barring maybe a team or two that probably, you know, won't feature, but there's maybe seven or eight teams there that you think could realistically get towards the tail end of the tournament.
19: Yeah, Matty, you're right. It's a 10-team tournament, and I think, to your point, you could probably narrow... Well, in my view, you can narrow it down to the teams that you would expect to be competitive and really, you know... Pretty good candidates for to reach the finals, and those that that I think you know, rather than not being too disrespectful, but ones that you think you could pretty well draw a line through. The 10 teams, there's three groups. There's Group A, Australia, New Zealand, Cook Islands, and Fiji. Group B, England, Lebanon, and Samoa. And Group C, Tonga, France, and PNG. It's a slightly different format this year from previous tournaments in terms of the pathway through to play in semis. It's a little complex, so I'm not going to go into it now. But looking at the teams, I mean, I look at five teams who you would consider to be very competitive and competing for finals positions, and they would be Australia, New Zealand, Tonga, Samoa, and England. The teams that, you know, are going to struggle in terms of quality, I would expect, would be France, Fiji, Cook Islands, Lebanon, and also PNG. But it all kicks off this evening with an absolute cracker of a game between two of the tournament favourites. Many think that these two teams will meet in the final in Brisbane, Suncorp Stadium on 15th of November. Kicks off tonight with Australia, New Zealand. They're playing in Sydney, and it kicks off around 5:05 p.m. Perth time this evening.
18: What are your thoughts on the Australian lineup to begin with against New Zealand, and what Kevvy Walters has gone with?
19: Yeah, look, normally, you know, I would sort of go into this tournament expecting Australia to be red hot favourites, you know, just to be too strong for the rest of the globe and the teams competing. I really cannot say that with any confidence this tournament, Matty. You know, you are looking at a slightly different Australian lineup that Kevvy Walters, the coach, has got. Australia has won this tournament 12 times historically. But one notable absentee is Nathan Cleary, the best halfback in the world. Of course, we know about his surgery on both legs, and he's out for a long term. You know, and that has sort of in many ways reshaped this team. But if you look at there's still an enormous amount of firepower and superstardom in this Australian lineup. When you look at Reece Walsh, he has been selected at fullback ahead of Tedesco. I think that's a good call. Teddy's season went a lot deeper than Reece's as well, of course, you know, with the Roosters going all the way through the grand final and winning the premiership. So he had several extra games as he went through the final series. So I think it's probably a good call to rest him a little bit. But also Reece Walsh, he'll be chomping at the bit to get out there. And isn't it interesting? Two of the best fullbacks in the world, the most exciting fullbacks in the world, Reece Walsh for Australia, and, of course, Kalyn Ponga, who has played for Australia before but chose to play for his nation of heritage, being the Kiwis, New Zealand. So what a matchup that will be. But you look at the Australian side, you look at Jack Bostock, Dave Boone for Australia. You got Latrell Mitchell, who, as we know, you know, when he brings his A game, can be absolutely devastating. He's in the centres there with Katoni Staggs. You got Tommy Trbojevic. He's on the wing for Australia, so he's obviously past fit, and he can be a real weapon anywhere he plays on the field. You got Munster at 5'8". You got Moses at halfback. Carrigan, Grant, Fasumalawi, Jacob Preston, Dane Boone for Australia as well, a terrific player from the Canterbury Bulldogs. Liam Martin, Isaiah Yeo, who's captain from Penrith. Tommy Dearden is wearing the 14 jersey. Cameron Murray, Ruben Cotter, Kaloa Matangi, Fifita, Bradman Best, Blake Braley, and Tedesco and Walker in that squad. You look at New Zealand, of course, firepower right across the paddock. This, to me, this team on paper is the strongest team in the tournament. Ponga, Jermaine Asako, Gagai, Casey McLean in the centres, Mulatalo on the wing, Cody Nikorima from the Dolphins, Jerome Hughes, who will be fresh, having not played for quite some time with the Melbourne Storm, James Fisher-Harris, a real warrior up front and captain of this side. Jeremy Marshall-King, Leota, Papalihi, Niokora, and Joseph Tapini. And you've also got on the bench the forward of the year for me in club football, the NRL, Nafahui White from the premiership-winning Roosters. But look, two amazing sides. There's a lot on the line tonight. It's a tough one to tip. You know, I'm going to stick patriotically to Australia in a very, very, very close game. I do know the majority of people seem to be tipping New Zealand this one, matey.
18: Well, it's going to be a beauty of a game. I'm really looking forward to it at Allianz Stadium tonight, 5:05 for us here in WA. And, there you go. Rhys Walsh, I guess a point of contention for some, the Queenslander, but Kevvy Walters is stuck with him, true to him. Of course, you know, Teddy, we love Teddy. We know what he's done in recent times, winning the Clive Churchill medal. Sam Walker as well, but he's stuck with his guns, and that's the way he's lining up for game number one. Now, to have games here in Perth, we've got a couple of games. We've got England-Tonga, we've got England-France at HBF Park on Saturday, the first game. How big of a coup is it for us to get some rugby league here in Perth for the World Cup?
19: Look, I think it's always fantastic, Matty, when we get, you know, elite football of any description here in Perth, particularly international football of this calibre. Obviously, we're going to be getting used to watching elite football every other week with the introduction of the Bears, of course, which is very, very exciting. To get the best of the best representing their nations, representing their families, and all these players who usually play against each other through the NRL season in most cases, getting the opportunity to don the same coloured jersey, the jersey of their nation, I think it's a wonderful opportunity. You know, any of these World Cup tournaments, I think, are great events. And every team will be playing with real passion and real pride and a burning desire to win. And I think that leads to a great spectacle, great entertainment, you know, great rugby league. But yeah, you're right about this coming Saturday. We have got we've got two games at HBF Park. We've got the women's game, England versus Wales, on Saturday. That kicks off around about around about 3 o'clock on Saturday afternoon. But that is followed by a massive game between England and Tonga. In the men's, of course, England versus Wales is in the women's World Cup. England versus Tonga, you look at both of these sides on paper. This Tonga side, Matty, I don't know if you had a chance to have a bit of a squiz at it, but you got players like Dallin Watini-Zelezniak, Kula in the centres, who played for New South Wales this year, Robert Toya, who played for Queensland. In Origin, and as well as the Roosters, the Roosters premiership player. You've got Jojo Fifita from the Titans, who played Origin this year. Isaiah Katoa, of course, the halfback from the Dolphins, and clearly one of the best halfbacks in the world. You've got Aiden Fanua Blake, Sonny Luke, Jason Tomalolo. This forward pack is next level. Ola Kawatu from Manly, Siwa Wong, Tyson Frizzell from the Newcastle Knights had a wonderful season. You've got you took Amanu from the Melbourne Storm and Lika Halasima. I mean, it's one incredibly strong forward pack. Then you're looking at the England side. You've got it's sprinkled with a number of NRL superstars. You've got AJ Brimson. You've got Dom Young on the wing, who played for Newcastle in the grand final a few weeks ago. Savala from the Roosters, grand finalist. Herbie Farnworth, in my opinion, the best centre in the world at the moment. Got George Williams, who is Dolphins bound for next season. He's the captain and halfback for England. You got Maxwell King from the Melbourne Storm, Max King. You got Morgan Knowles from the Raiders. Ty Pierce-Paul, who moved to the Tigers this year. Victor Radley, of course, another champion player who played in the Roosters grand final winning side only a couple of weeks ago. Luke Thompson, Jack Welsby, a big star out of the England Super League. You've also got Ben Talty there from the Brisbane Broncos. But both sides are laced with big-name superstar players. And, look, it's a tough one to tip. Interestingly, twice this week, Tuesday morning and Thursday morning, the England side, coached by Brian McDermott, have been having opposed sessions with a hand-picked selection of WA state players and other emerging players from Western Australia in opposed sessions. And all the reports coming back from Brian McDermott, the coach of England, were that he was incredibly impressed by the performance of the West Australian selection. And they're doing it again next week on Tuesday morning and also Thursday morning. Such is the value that this type of opposed training is giving to the England side. So that's great to see a lot of our players getting the opportunity in that sort of environment.
18: Yeah, absolutely. It is fantastic. So the World Cup gets underway tonight. As mentioned, we've got games to look forward to here in Perth. It's going to be a great tournament. So ultimately, Sacco, what's your prediction? Who goes on to win the thing?
19: Okay, who's going to get there? Look, I am going to stick with Australia, New Zealand to play in the grand final on the 15th of November. I believe that can happen. Such as the nature of the draw and the different sides of the draw. I believe New Zealand will get there, and I also believe that ultimately Australia will get there. So whatever happens tonight, possibly those same two teams may have a chance to have another crack at each other in the grand final. But that's my prediction. The real dark horses, look, England are very good. Australia did beat England 3-0. It was a 3-0 whitewash in the Ashes tour of England last year. So Australia has a recent dominance over England. But I think like both Tonga and Samoa are very, very strong on paper, no question about it. But I still think that the cream will rise to the top, driven by NRL players, seasoned NRL players. And I think Australia, New Zealand. But I think, I'm going to stick patriotically to the green and gold. I'm tipping Australia to win the World Cup.
18: All right, I love it. Now, we are here with John Saxon from NRL WA. Sacco, there has been some recent news at the Perth Bears with Anthony DeSegli stepping away as the CEO. So the Bears are on the lookout for the next CEO. Could you tell us a bit about what's going on there and maybe some candidates? Looks as though the Bears could be looking towards the Newcastle Knights.
19: Yeah. Yes, it was very sudden news last week that Anthony DeSegli departed the Bears, but the search is on. Interestingly, the appointment of the original CEO was made by Peter Volandis. It was a captain's call for that CEO's role, keeping in mind that the NRL, the ARLC, do own the Perth Bears. In my opinion, good to see is the responsibility of finding the new CEO is in the hands of the Perth Bears board. I think that's a very, very good call. I think that's good governance. And the search is well and truly underway. There has been a number of names mentioned. Peter Parr is a name that has emerged over the last 24, 48 hours. Peter is currently the CEO of the Newcastle Knights. I've had a bit to do with Peter over the years. He was football manager for the New South Wales Origin, not last time round, but the previous time they came to Perth. He also was football manager up at the Cowboys and very influential up in North Queensland. He also, interestingly, has a lot of West Australian DNA. As Peter Parr, he did play football over here. In fact, I think he was at one stage general manager of the WARL, so he has a lot of West Australian DNA in him. The question is, will Peter, if he's offered the role, will he want to leave Newcastle, where he's obviously done an amazing job over there, influencing that club and helping to take it from wooden spoon to grand finalists and within a point of almost pulling off a miraculous victory in the 2026 Telstra Premiership. But his name has been mentioned. Obviously, Gareth Holmes is the interim CEO. He has taken on that role previously being general manager of football. And Gareth previously was the CEO of the North Sydney Bears, but a very, very experienced rugby league administrator. A number of other names in the mix as well, but look, it's such an important position. It is a critical role, and it's up to, you know, in my opinion, it's up to the CEO to build the culture of this club, both the front office and the link with the football department. Everyone's got to be on the same page. It's got to be harmonious, and it's got to be

0: before I do let you go, I spoke about this on the show yesterday. A wild card weekend for the NRL. Are you on board with it? Are you in the pros or the negatives column?
1: I'm actually pro for it, Matty. And I know, I see how it works in the NFL. I see how it worked this year in the AFL. Look, I think there's a lot of benefits to it. You know, certainly there's a commercial benefit for, it would be for the NRL, also a commercial benefit for the TV broadcasters who pay a lot of money every year for the rights to telecast rugby league. I love a final. I love drama in rugby league games. And if these teams are given the chance to sort of play for survival, I guess tend to attract a lot more media attention, a lot more eyeballs on television. Generally, really good, you know, gate crowds. I can't see too many downsides. I can only see upsides, particularly of a commercial nature.
0: All right. Well, there you have it, Sacco. Thanks so much for your time today. How busy are you at this stage in the year as the season has finished up, all the local leagues, but at NRLWA, you're still ticking over there?
1: Yeah, mate, it's more about now preparation for next year. Look, we just came off the back of probably the busiest, most demanding weekend that our team here at NRLWA experiences every year. It's the Harmony Cup, held over 3 days, the Friday afternoon, evening, in Saturday, Sunday. We had the Harmony Cup Nines, that is. It's a multicultural tournament. It was the 10th edition of this tournament last weekend. We had 13 open men's teams. We had 6 women's teams. We had 12 men's social teams, and we had 4 masters teams. A total of 35 teams for in fact, the biggest Harmony Cup to date in terms of the senior category, almost 700 competitors. And there was 11 nationalities or cultures represented. But that was a huge weekend. But now we're sort of, our team here are really heavily engaged, actually, in the Rugby League World Cup. Our GDOs are working. They've been assigned to the different teams that are here. Of course, the Gillaroos are coming to town, and they're playing England next week. I omitted to mention the Women's World Cup, particularly the Gillaroos playing England on October 24th at HBF Park. So they are an absolute superstar team. So if anyone loves their rugby league, and particularly their women's rugby league, and these women are extremely, they're superstar athletes. And England will want to redeem themselves. They did get beaten last year, 90-4. That was last year in Las Vegas. So England really want to redeem themselves, and they'll put up a very, very good contest against the Australian side. But our guys are, you know, we're still heavily involved over the next 2 weeks with the Rugby League World Cup. And we're also now sort of got an eye on season 2027, Matty. You know, it never really stops. You go from end of season into pre-season, essentially. So that's what we'll be doing over between now and Christmas.
0: Great to hear from you, Sacco, as always. Thanks so much for taking the time, and enjoy the upcoming Rugby League World Cup.
1: Talk to you soon. Thanks very much, Matty. Cheers.
0: Thank you. John Saxon from NRLWA here on Sports Drive this afternoon. All right, time for us to clear a break. Up next, we're going to catch up with the racing and sponsorship manager at Greyhounds WA. Dennis O'Brien is going to join the show. He'll give us his best bets for the weekend ahead in Greyhounds Racing for Friday in Mandurah and Saturday in Cannington. And don't forget, if you want to have your say, you can join the conversation on Sport FM this afternoon. 9418 7700 to ring, or you can text through to 0429 913 913. This is Sports Drive for Freight Mart. Back after the break.

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9: Yeah, welcome back to the show. Matt Grubelich driving you home through until 5 o'clock this afternoon. Don't forget, we've got plenty to look forward to throughout the evening, so make sure you stick with us on 91.3 Sport FM. Golf Guys coming up a little bit later on tonight. Really looking forward to hearing the boys in action, because I'll tell you what, we've got the WA Open happening starting today, and it's down in Secret Harbour at the Lynx Golf Course there. Maybe the conditions, it always gets a little bit windy, a little bit choppy, so we'll see how the golfers do fare, but we've got internationals to look forward to, we've got West Australians, spoke about it earlier in the week, and yeah, hopefully we can find a West Australian winner at this year's WA Open. So looking forward to the Golf Guys later on tonight as they break down the first day of the tournament official. In the meantime, though, we are going to catch up with Dennis O'Brien. He is from Greyhounds WA. He is the racing and sponsorship manager there. And he joins us each and every Thursday to give us his best bets for the weekend ahead, for Friday night down in Mandurah, and for Saturday in Cannington. Hopefully, we go 2 from 2 this week. Dennis, good afternoon.
10: Afternoon, Matt. How you going?
9: Yeah, really well. How have you been?
10: Oh, I've been away for a couple of weeks, so good.
9: Very nice, very nice. Refreshed?
10: Yeah, I got a bit of a cough when I was away, but I did a bit of mountain bike riding, and that refreshed me a bit down south, so that was good. So just got to get rid of the cough and I'll be fine.
9: Yeah, it's been going around at the moment. Hey, now hopefully we can pick a couple of winners for what's to come this weekend. So we'll start with Friday night down in Mandurah. What's your best bet?
10: Well, I'm under the pump after James 2 weeks ago picked 2 from 2. Elite Deluxe and Gravity Manelli both got the money when he was last on, so he's thrown down the gauntlet to me. So Friday night, I'm going to race 3, number 8, Scratch Daddy. This is a 400-metre race, and look, this greyhound has won 3 of 9 and been placed another 3 times. So I think he sort of just started to find his niche over the 400. A reasonable beginner and doesn't really mind box 8, so sometimes when they've got a bit of early pace, box 8's nice because they can clear the field and cross over. So I think that's what this greyhound can do on Friday night. So we'll go race 3, number 8, Scratch Daddy.
9: Race 3, number 8, Scratch Daddy, and hopefully he doesn't get scratched in the race. All right, Saturday in Cannington, what have you got?
10: Greyhound I haven't tipped before, but it's been in really good form over the 600 metres, is Touriga, T-O-U-R-I-G-A. Comes up in race 8, got box 4 this Saturday night. Look, stepped up to the 600 and had 3 starts, 1-2, and been placed second once. But the times it's running have been really good. Last week it ran over the sprint distance and ran a really nice race and got the money as well. So looks like an up-and-comer. So we'll go race 8, number 4, Touriga.
9: Race 8, number 4, Touriga for Saturday in Cannington. All right, now, what's going on at Greyhounds WA at the moment? Dennis, what's the latest?
10: Yeah, well, the Saturday night we've got our biggest or second biggest sprint race series on, which is the Group 2 All-Star Sprint. So we've got the heats on Saturday night. Heat 1's got Sunset Caligula in it, and Heat 3 has Iconic Guest, a couple of smart greyhounds there. But Heat 2 has Intimidation, which went over and won the Group 1 Adelaide Cup last week. So it's come up with Box 1 in Heat 2, and it takes on Gideon Minnelli, who's probably the quickest dog we've got in WA. So a really nice clash in Heat 2 between Intimidation and Gideon Minnelli to see who's probably the best dog in WA at the moment.
9: All right, fantastic stuff. So if you missed those, you missed out on grabbing your pen quickly enough, well, for Friday night down in Mandurah, Race 3, Number 8, and for Saturday in Cannington, Race 8, Number 4. Dennis, thanks so much for your time today, and hopefully we can continue with our winning ways.
10: Good on you, Matt, and good luck with the tips.
9: Thank you. Dennis O'Brien from Greyhounds WA, and always providing the goods for us on a Thursday afternoon. Let's clear another break. Plenty more still to come. Mick Ablett's not too far away. We're going to catch up with Mick to review the AFL trade period, and we will discuss the upcoming draft as well. Stay tuned for that. Stay tuned. Henry Hoare's going to join the show from the Perth Glory. Justin Chadwick still to join me. So don't go anywhere. Stay with us on 91.3 Sport FM. 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
9: 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What did you think of the cricket? What did you think of the AFL trade period and how your team fared? Anything else you wish to discuss? There's a lot going on. As mentioned, the WA Open has begun in the golfing landscape here in Western Australia. NBL continues on. What a game it was last night with the Breakers getting up over the Kings in a fair upset there. There's plenty to discuss. So why don't we bring in producer Noah to go through a bit of a sports update and see what's happening around the grounds. Noah, good afternoon.
10: Hey, Matt. Thanks for having me in.
9: Thanks very much for taking the time with me today, and well done on another great Thursday perspective. You can go back and have a listen to that, the listeners out there, if you wish, at your leisure on sportfm.com.au. What's come across your desk today?
10: Well, I'm looking forward to the WNBL. So that is starting tonight. I spoke a little bit about that on the show that I was doing, that I did from 1 to 2. But, yeah, that's going to be exciting. I think the Licks are looking quite a little bit different this year. They've made a number of changes. Georgia Moore, she's a gun. She plays for Washington over in the WNBA, so she's going to be playing for the Lynx this year. And Ali Mali's coming back. Hanzu is not. She is off to play for Geelong this year. But, yeah, I'm interested to see how the Lynx do fare this year. There's a new team as well, the Tasmania Jewels. They're in their first game is tonight up against Geelong. There hasn't been a Tassie team playing that competition for 30 years, I think. In 96, I think the Hobart Islanders, they were called. That was the last Tassie team that played in the WNBL, but I think they've already got the highest membership, the Tasmanian team, out of any of the clubs, and it's a sellout for that game tonight. So Yeah, seems like a success early on, even though they haven't played a game yet.
11: Yeah, I mean, they love their sport over there. They've been starved for it. So, yeah, it's very understandable. Last night, I don't know if you caught it, but the Breakers getting the win over the Sydney Kings.
10: Yeah, tight one.
11: Despite no Parker Jackson Cartwright, that was a huge game that came down to the wire, 102 to 101. Christian Doolittle reports today that he had a bit of a scare at training, but John really mentioned that I think he's going to be okay for the game, but it's one maybe to monitor as well. Now, you're a West Coast man.
10: I am.
11: The AFL trade period, how do you think your team did? A couple of real late trades. I don't quite understand why it comes down to the last 10 minutes, but Trent Rivers and Jack Viney are on their way to West Coast.
10: Yeah, they are. Yeah, I think it's a good outcome in the end. You know, it's not going to change the world or anything like that, but I think the Trent Rivers is good. That's, you know, he's a big fan of him. He's dubbed from WA, so... good that he's coming back to play here. Was an Eagles fan growing up as well. And then Jack Viney, he's not going to, you know, change the world either. But in terms of just on the field, he might help out, you know, Harley and Willem and give them a bit of a chop out. Just almost someone to take some of the heat on the field. And it's only a two-year contract in terms of playing. The last 2 years of that deal that they signed him on, which was 4 years. But the last 2 years is for coaching. So, yeah, I think it's good. They kept their highest pick. I think it was pick 20, not the highest pick, but they kept the pick 23, which is the one that they didn't want to give up. So they managed to keep that and get two, you know, pretty good player and one player who will hopefully have a positive impact. But yeah, like I said, it's not going to change the world, but I think all in all, you know, positive for the Eagles.
11: They seem to be throwing in these coaching deals willy-nilly these days.
10: It's trendy, isn't it?
11: It's trendy. I think it's risky. What are his credentials as a coach?
10: Well, I don't know. No, he doesn't. But no one does until they start.
11: No one does until they start. But that's why you've probably got to start a little bit lower than straight into an AFL system.
10: Hmm.
11: I don't know. That's just my thoughts. But yeah, I don't know if I like the Jack Viney deal personally. I'm 50-50 on it. You know, he's done as a player, really. I understand the leadership aspect to it, but I'm a little bit nervy about that. I think the Trent Rivers one is a pretty good deal. You know, he's what, 25, which is, I think the West Coast Eagles have been starved for those sorts of players, and he's fairly versatile, WA boy, so wanted to get back home and he'll find some comfort in that. So I think that one's a good deal. How long was the Rivers one again? That was
10: five
11: years, yeah. Five's a bit long. But yeah, no, I think it's a good deal. They've done pretty well, and then to not give up that second round or the late first rounder, was it, or early second rounder? You know, obviously they didn't get rid of number three. And we've got some audio of Matt Clark as well speaking, which we'll play for you in just a little bit, the list boss at the West Coast Eagles. But over at the Fremantle Dockers, pretty quiet trade period in the end. But they've had a bit of movement today in the coaching ranks.
10: Yeah, they have. So, yeah, new development coach coming in. So, obviously they lost Adam Reid, who's the coach of Peel. He's off to GWS, but yeah, Sam Manwaring coming in, the head coach of these Freo Colts team who won the flag, so he's going to join the Dockers in a development role, or is it actually it's involved with Peel?
11: So it'll be involved with Peel.
10: Yeah.
11: So he'll be the Peel midfields coach. Nathan Broad will be the backline coach for Peel. Tendai Mazungu's been elevated to the AFL assistant coaching ranks. He'll be doing the backs. Jade Rawlings will take over Jamie Graham's position as the forwards coach, and then Jeff Valentine returns to his role as Peel Thunder's head coach.
10: Yeah, there you go. A bit of musical chairs are happening. So, a lot of changes, but, they're in pretty good shape for everything's looking up for them at the moment coming into next season. And obviously Sam Manwaring, he knows what he's doing. You know, if you go to premiership at any level, you have to be a pretty good coach. So, good get for Peel there.
11: Yeah, certainly. I wonder if the Dockers were a little too quiet during the trade period. We'll ask McCablot about this. You have to back them. There's only so much you can do. Are they a bit thin defensively?
10: Yeah, probably.
11: I didn't think they were for the majority of the season, but then I've started to really think about it post-grand final. Pierce is quite injury prone. Cox, we know, is injury prone. Ryan has his limitations as a one-on-one defender. Clark's an attacking player, not so much a lockdown one-on-one defender. McVee got dropped late in the season, so they obviously didn't, you know, fully trust him. I'm looking at it. I'm thinking they are a little bit thin there. They, you know, waiting in the wings. They've got some good players at Peel. Hugh Davies deserves an opportunity. I liked the year that Draper had, you know, quiet achiever, I thought, down at Peel. Cooper Simpson had a really good grand final off of halfback. So they do have a little bit of depth there. But, I think they could have been helped by maybe one more defender coming in.
10: Do you think maybe they're banking on, you know, someone like Hugh Davies, you know, having a bit of a breakout next year and maybe coming into the team maybe?
11: You'd think so. I mean, he has waited long enough for mine to actually earn that role at the AFL level, at least get an opportunity at some point. You know, it's funny how certain players can come in and immediately get that opportunity and others have to wait it out. You know, Chris Sherry comes in, he plays a role immediately and, you know, had a pretty good season. He might be the one to take over from Switkowski. Round 1, 2027. You know, there are a couple of options there. I think Tobin Murray's another really good one. I would play Tobin Murray round 1, 2027 for Fremantle in taking over Sam Switkowski's role. And then they bring in Bedendo, who obviously was at Port Melbourne, and that's probably a straight swap almost for Nathan O'Driscoll going out.
10: Yeah, it does. I think key backs often take a long time to, you know, find their feet in the AFL. You're right, they probably are a little bit thin in defence because, I mean, last quarter of the grand final, you know, Oscar McDonald was their key defender, right? So that's probably in the end might have cost them the game in some ways, Alex Pearce injury. So, I think that's probably a fair point. But, I mean, they're in pretty good shape, and maybe someone like Hugh Davies does have a breakout next year, and I think they're fine. I think they're set up well to be good again next year. And yeah, I mean, you can only make so many moves when you make a grand final and, you know, lose by 7. You know, it's not as if you can't make any groundbreaking moves really from that position, can you?
11: Yeah, it's hard to do that, and they'll be pretty much thought of as top 4 next year and competing for a grand final and a premiership once again. We'll talk to Mick Ablett more about that on the other side of the 3 o'clock news. Just taking a look around the grounds. MLB playoffs are going on at the moment. We have enjoyed keeping up to date with that. The Milwaukee Brewers, well, this was the series. Like Fremantle and Brisbane, the Brewers have never won a championship.
10: Right.
11: The Dodgers looking for 3 in a row. The Brewers are up 3-0 in this series.
10: Jeez.
11: So you've got to win 4, and they're up 3-0. It looks as though they're going to go on and win it. They won today's game 6-2. So a really strong performance by the Milwaukee Brewers, who have just been outstanding throughout the season and deserve their spot in the World Series.
10: 3 in a row is hard, especially with the amount of games they play in the baseball over there, right? The season is so long. So it's probably even harder in a sport like that than it would be in the AFL, maybe.
11: Yeah, I think it'd be very hard to rally from down 3-0.
10: Yep.
11: From there, so you'd expect them to get the win, the Brewers, and to advance. And the other series, the Guardians and the Tampa Bay Rays, well, that series is tied at 1-1 currently, and they'll play tomorrow morning, early hours, 1 a.m. For us here in WA. As mentioned earlier in the show, NRL, Rugby League World Cup gets underway tonight, Australia and New Zealand. Alex de Minaur's in action tonight against Alexander Zverev at the Shanghai Masters. NBL action to look forward to as well. Brisbane Bullets and the Southeast Melbourne Phoenix. A-League starts tomorrow. We'll talk about that a little bit later on. And the WA Open has begun as well down in Secret Harbour. So we'll keep you up to date with that in the world of golf. But right now we are going to have a listen in to Matt Clark. He is the list boss at the West Coast Eagles. He spoke post the trade period. Let's have a listen in to what he had to say.
12: Were you always confident in the two?
13: You're never confident until it's done, to be fair. But we felt like we're working in good faith with the player management group at TGI, with Tom and Jason Dover, to get it done for both boys. So, yeah, we're pretty happy. Yeah, our strategy over the last few trade periods and free agencies to keep attracting high-quality people and players from great successful football programs, and both the premiership players, obviously. One's been a captain of a club, dual best and fairest winner. The other's a recent state of origin player. So, yeah, so continue to attract those types of football clubs has been really important.
12: Is that a look at getting a second
13: Yeah, I think most clubs are trying to do that, and that will still occur now that we enter pick trading period and then potentially on the night. So we wanted to make sure we're still armed with some potential picks to do that. So I think every club's trying to do it, as they would, and yeah, we'll do the same.
14: Is Melbourne paying a portion of Jack's salary?
13: Oh, you'd have to ask Melbourne. That's not part of our agreement there, so it was just more the agreement with Jack. Yeah, first and foremost, it was about what his footy ability you bring to the team. We're pretty confident in what, and Jack's really confident in his body. Obviously, every club will do a really strong high performance medical screening process, and we feel like the information we have and Jack's information that he'll return to some really good strong footy. So that was first and foremost what he can bring to the team, and obviously the type of person that Jack is and his contribution to the footy Melbourne Football Club over the journey in terms of a cultural and leadership space is enormous, and we continue to build that at our football club as we bring a really young emerging group through, and we know that Jack will not only help our young players develop their footy craft and their leadership but also add to our senior players and their leadership as well. So that was a real target for us.
14: Just on Harley Reid, obviously he hasn't determined that there will be structure or anything, but was there a bit of a focus on getting some experience around him?
13: Yeah, it was. Harley was really excited when we first spoke to him about this potential acquisition of both Trent and particularly Jack in terms of his leadership space. So he was really excited about bringing a person in like that. So yeah, I think our emerging leaders, and Ruben Jindy is one of those who will benefit from someone like Jack Viney coming on board as well. So I think Jack's got a lot to offer in that space, and that's a big part of why he's with us.
14: Where do you see Trent slotting in? He's obviously played a bit down back, but also in the midfield previously this year.
13: Yeah, a bit of both. We think that Trent's ability to cover the ground is going to be important for us as well. He's versatile. We've seen him play some really good centre-bounce footy behind the ball. He can play some wing as well, so another high-quality person into our footy club, and he's super excited about what he can bring to Andrew's group.
14: Bringing those two guys in, is that a bit of a sign that you've finished with the real draft consolidation period of this list? Would like to build a real experience. It's pretty well expected to pop up later on in the next year.
13: It's whether the footy world does or not, it's more expectations internally what we can achieve. I think there's some really good signs there from our emerging youth in our team, and adding a couple of these guys will help develop that. It's part of a short to mid-term strategy. We've still got some targets over the next 12 months, 24 months, 36 months to bring into the footy club, and we'll stick to that strategy. But these guys, obviously, Jack's age will... he's older than most players that we've brought in, but what he can add in experience is really important, and Trent fits a really good age bracket for us at sort of 25, 26.
9: The West Coast Eagles list boss, Matt Clark, speaking post the trade period. We'll break down the AFL trade period for you up next with Mick Ablett, a great friend of the program. He's going to stop by and we'll talk the two WA teams. We'll talk a bit of waffle footy as well, and talk about the fallout from everything that went on across the last week and a bit. Stay tuned for that. Henry Hoare from the Perth Glory will join the show as well ahead of the A-League season. And don't forget, you can join the conversation on 9418 7700, or you can send a text through to 0429 913 913. 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
1: This is Air News Western Australia. I'm Mark Dransfield. A woman's been charged for allegedly trying to poison her colleague, Jake Batrick reports.
2: The ordeal unfolded in February earlier this year when the 58-year-old victim brought a container of curry to share with her colleagues at morning tea. It was shared and consumed with no issues, but when the victim returned to the meal on her lunch break, police say she noticed green granules sprinkled on top of the curry. After the victim tasted a small amount of the granules, she experienced numbness on her tongue. The curry was seized and tests have found it had been contaminated with snail pellets, allegedly by the victim's 43-year-old colleague she was in a relationship with. The accused has been charged and is due in court next month. Jake Batrick, Perth.
1: An 18-year-old man is due in court, alleged to be behind attacks on illicit tobacco stores in Perth. Police allege the accused man was in Iraq when he conspired to orchestrate the attacks in December last year, engaging an associate to firebomb a retail premises in Baldivis. It's further alleged he received payments from retail store operators in exchange for protection from being targeted. Three people have been convicted over the firebombing. Greens Senator Jordan Steele John has taken leave from the party following allegations regarding his conduct towards women. Senator Steele John is accused of making inappropriate comments. He denies the accusations and has referred the matter to the West Australian Greens for an independent review. WA's opposition claims a report looking into the merger of three WA universities includes multiple AI errors. Consultancy firm Deloitte's Economic Analysis was commissioned by the WA government to look into the proposed merger. There are now allegations their report has mistakes, including incorrect citations and web links. Basil Zemplis says it's unacceptable.
3: The term for that sort of use of AI incorrectly or with AI-generated material that leads to a dead end or to source and reference material that doesn't exist is AI slop. And it's actually a very good description for how the government are handling this.
1: A Deloitte spokesperson says minor referencing errors have been identified and are being addressed. They say these errors don't affect the substantive findings of the analysis, which is based on publicly available university data. Perth Zoo has welcomed a new addition, the long-necked traveller arriving after a massive journey across the Nullarbor. Elise Gately reports.
4: 14-month-old giraffe Tambi has safely arrived in Perth after a three-day journey from Melbourne Zoo. The young bull stands at a towering 3.3 metres tall and weighs just under 500 kilograms, but for now is still the smallest member of his new herd. Zookeepers say he's settling in well with the three female giraffes and will be a crucial addition to the Australasian breeding program in a few years. The giraffes are now in quarantine from close encounters, but zoogoers can still get a good look at the herd in the African Savannah precinct. Elise Gately, Perth Zoo.
1: In air sport, Trent Rivers is officially a West Coast Eagle. The former Demons joined the club alongside teammate Jack Viney late on deadline day. The Eagles parting with pick 45 in this year's draft, round 2 and round 4 draft picks in 2027 and a second round draft in 2028. Rivers says he's excited by the prospect of imparting his experience of winning a premiership on the Eagles' young list.
5: You know, I do want to bring a certain, you know, way that I go about training and playing and, you know, really get after it in that aspect. But I'm looking forward to, you know, the young list and, you know, bonding with a whole new group of guys that, you know, we all want to achieve the same thing.
1: Meantime, Bobby Hill's return to the AFL could come sooner than many expected. West Coast is not ruling out signing the Norm Smith medal winner as a supplementary player during pre-season. Hill didn't play a game for Collingwood this season due to personal reasons. And the Wildcats are preparing for their first away game on Saturday against the Sydney Kings. Both sides have only lost one game so far. This is Air News Western Australia.
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7: We have a pothole to watch out for in Nirrabup, Mitchell Freeway southbound at Nirrabup Road. It's in the left-hand lane. Emergency works underway in Victoria Park affecting Shepparton Road southbound before Duncan Street, and a burst water main in Ridgewood has Hester Avenue closed at the Connolly Drive roundabout. WaterCorp are now on site for repairs, but best to avoid that one altogether if you can. 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It's Julia. That's the latest traffic on 91.3 Sport FM.
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13: Yeah, the forecast for the rest of your Thursday the 15th, the top today of 22 degrees. It is mostly sunny outside. It doesn't look like we'll get any more rain for the day. We've had a bit earlier on. We'll get to a minimum of 11 degrees overnight, top of 23 tomorrow, and mostly sunny. Partly cloudy for your Saturday, a chance of a shower or two on your Sunday, and it's currently 20 degrees here in Perth.
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13: Welcome back to the show. Matt Grubelich driving you home through until 5 o'clock today before we have a flashback of the 1986 Waffle Grand Final led by Jacob Lansmere. That's going to be a great listen a little bit later on in the evening. And don't forget the golf guys coming up from 6 p.m. as well with the WA Open going on. It's a great time to be a part of the golf guys later on tonight. But, well, before we get to any of that, we've got a great show still lined up for you. Earlier today, I did catch up with John Saxon to talk some rugby league and Dennis O'Brien to talk some Greyhounds racing. So if you missed those chats, you can go and listen at our website, sportfm.com.au. But plenty still to come. Mick Ablett, he's just moments away. Draft and development expert. We'll chat the AFL trade period. We'll break it down for you. We'll talk the upcoming AFL draft as well and some of the best WA prospects and prospects around the country. Henry Hoare will join the show, Perth Glory recruits ahead of the A-League season, which gets underway this weekend. The Glory will be in action against MacArthur. So Henry's going to be kind enough to take some time out of his day and ahead of the flight to Sydney to chat with me and to all of our Sport FM listeners on the show this afternoon. We'll also catch up with Justin Chadwick from the Australian Associated Press. We'll chat the latest in sport with Chad as he's across everything going on at the moment. Now, don't forget, you can have your say. You can join the conversation on 9418 7700. You can text through as well to 0429 913 913. We'd love to hear from you on the program today. We do it all thanks to Freightmart, locally owned and operated for all of your international forwarding and local transport needs. All right, well, the AFL trade period came to a close yesterday at 4:30. The deadline was up and we saw a number of moves in the last 10 minutes, but across the AFL trade period, it was pretty active this year and fairly exciting. Nick Blakey was the big talking point. The Zach Butters deal got done, the Merritt deal, the Ben King deal. So some big names, some big moves, and why don't we bring in Mick Ablett, draft and development expert, to break it all down for you today. Mick, good afternoon.
14: Afternoon, Matty. Afternoon, listeners. How are you, mate?
13: I'm doing really well. How about you?
14: Yeah, going well. The believe it or not, Matty, the sun's out in Melbourne, so just enjoying a bit of warmth.
13: Oh, I don't believe it at all. Are you missing the footy?
14: Absolutely, mate. I missed it the minute it finished. It's funny, you sit there and wonder what you're going to do now for the next couple of months. As much as I do enjoy the cricket, it certainly doesn't take long to miss the footy and start counting down the days until it's back.
13: Absolutely. The trade period, what did you think of it?
14: Love it. I actually thought it was very different this year. There seemed to be a consistent flow of trades. I mean, normally we see the rush in the first couple of days and then it sort of settles down and not much happens for about a week and then there's the rush at the end. But I thought it was a really enjoyable trade period. There was something happening pretty much every day and most of the deals got done, which is exciting for football fans. I think everyone's got their head around, you know, the fact that it's a business now and players are going to move and the majority of the deals did go through the way we expected them to.
13: Those last few deals that went through within the last 10 minutes before the deadline, what is the hold up on that? Why does it take these list bosses so long? What are the last minute negotiations that are happening at that stage?
14: Yeah, look, I think there'd be a number of different aspects. I know, you know, even if you look at the one that didn't go through, the Nick Murray deal, I mean, to everybody else, it looks crazy that that the Adelaide Crows wouldn't have taken the deal that was on the table from North. But, you know, when it's going to deplete their depth, so I'm sure they mulled over that for a while. They probably had to think about what they could bring in through the SSP, what else was available. I mean, if you look at the other deals that go down to the wire in the last minute, probably clubs jostling to see, whether they can squeeze every last drop out of the club that's trying to acquire the player too. So, you know, a lot of the time it could be, the difference between a future third or a future second, and much as that doesn't really seem significant to the general punter, it certainly is when it comes draft time in that particular year when you might be picking someone at, potentially pick 38 or something like that versus pick, 65. So it is quite a significant difference and clubs will hold out and then ultimately, if they're going to get the deal done and they're keen on the player moving, they'll end up taking what's on the table.
13: How much influence are the coaches having over the trade period and the draft these days?
14: Yeah, look, I've spoken about this for a long time. I think the clubs that do it really well are those that, you know, take input from the coach. You have to, because ultimately it's his head that's on the chopping block. So, you know, he's got a game style that he wants to execute and he needs a certain type of player and team to be able to do that. Having said that, I think history is littered with teams that have let coaches have too much of a say, because ultimately, the coach's contract's on the line and, you know, he wants to win now, whereas list management, recruiting and the like, they're trying to set the club up for the next 3 to 5 years. So you've got to be careful. You've got to strike that balance and having input from the coach is vitally important. Letting the coach run the show spells disaster for mine.
13: Okay, so the West Coast Eagles, they bring in Trent Rivers, 5-year deal. They bring in Jack Viney, 2-year deal as a player, 2 as a coach, and they don't really have to give up a hell of a lot. So what did you think of the 2 trades that the Eagles made?
14: Yeah, look, if Trent Rivers can get back to playing his best footy, which we haven't seen for the last couple of years now, then I think it'll bode well for the West Coast Eagles. He sort of gives them a little bit more experience and, you know, he's a guy that's played in a premiership and been to the top. If he doesn't, I mean, they're going to be left with a bit of egg on their face, I think. The Jack Viney one did surprise me. I spoke, I reckon it was to Regan at one stage. I didn't like it. I think the West Coast midfield lacks leg speed already. Now, whether there's some sort of plan to push Elliot Yeo forward a little bit more, potentially, but you know, when you've already got Jack Graham in that midfield, you've got Elliot Yeo that's not quick. I know Harley Reid's explosive, Matty, but I don't think he's got elite blistering leg speed. So, yeah, you bring in leadership, but I thought that's what they'd already done by bringing in Liam Baker and Jack Graham and the like. So Jack Viney's the best young leader I've seen in my time. I will say that. But from a playing perspective, I'm not sure it makes sense for mine.
13: Okay. They don't have to give up, though, pick number 3 or pick number 23 even. So in terms of drafting, they've still got something up their sleeve.
14: Yeah, they certainly do. I mean, they've still got, I think, four picks in the top, 25 or so. So, you know, they're set for another really strong draft. But he still takes up a spot on the list, Matty, and that's my concern. Start talking about list cloggers, and you know, I'm just being honest with yourself and all the listeners. I think when you've got the likes of Matt Owies on the list, and you know, you've carried guys like Matt Flynn for a period of time, and Tyler Brockman, and these sorts of guys, you've got to be very, very careful that you don't end up with, you know, 5, 6, 7, you know, what we call list cloggers. And I say that in all due respect. I mean, these guys have played more AFL football than I ever did, or a lot of other people, but we're an opinion-based business, and, you know, my thought is you've got to be careful how many of those types of players you've got on a list, particularly when you're trying to rebuild and climb your way back up the ladder.
13: So if you were looking at it as Matt Clark, the list boss at the West Coast Eagles, would you look to go with a different option instead of Jack Viney but bring someone else in, or would you look to just not, you know, just only go Trent Rivers and not even bring Viney in or anyone else in?
14: Yeah, I don't mind the Trent Rivers move. Like I said, I think Trent provides you with great kicking depth and, you know, some counter-attack off half-back at his best. I don't really like the Jack Viney move. I think it's much of the same of what they've already got. They need leg speed. They need people that can get on the outside and actually start to take teams on and do some damage. You've already got the Bulls inside in your Harley Reid, and I think Tim Kelly's lost a little bit of his leg speed as well, so that's my only concern, that they're going to become a little bit one-paced through the middle of the ground with Jack Viney in there. But I potentially would have, you know, if you want to go for someone that's got some experience and some maturity, whether there was a delisted free agent available, whether it's someone running around in the state leagues that's, you know, just got a little bit more power and someone that can do some damage outside the stoppage.
13: All right, so what do you think they'll do with pick number 3? Will they go with Heath Melody, or is there someone else in the draft that they'll be looking at and considering?
14: Well, clearly they were looking for a small forward, weren't they? They made a play at Brian Myers and showed significant interest in him. There's no doubting that that's what they need from a list perspective. But the issue that you've got now, Matty, in small forwards, particularly in the top 10 in the draft, Nick Watson set the bar. And I was a little bit sceptical, I'll be honest. I'm happy to put my hand up for that and wasn't overly sure of Nick Watson being taken as early as what he was. But he's now the benchmark of specialist small forwards being taken in the top 10. So, look, I don't think they'll go down that path of a Teixeira or an Archie Butler, I wouldn't think. I think Heath Malady certainly warrants being taken in the top 5 in this year's draft. He's homegrown. He's a prolific runner. He's a great user of the ball, and he comes from good stock. He's tough. He's competitive. I think you could do a lot worse than taking Heath Malady first pick in the draft.
13: Okay, we might talk a bit more about the draft later on. But the Dockers, what did you think of their trade period? It was a pretty quiet one.
14: Yeah, it was. I mean, they've already got the pieces they need. I think we saw, you know, that they've got the ability to go very, very close to winning the ultimate prize in the premiership. But I was a little bit surprised, Matty, that they didn't bring in a tall defender. I still think Luke Ryan's best footy's behind him. We saw what happened when Alex Pearce got injured in the grand final. They were left with a gaping hole in defence and they got exposed. And you know, that's no surprise when you take, you know, one of the best key defenders in the country out of your team. There's clearly going to be a gap, but I'd be concerned if I was the Fremantle Dockers. Now, they might look to address that over the SSP period, over the summer, potentially even in a mid-season draft. But, you know, they'll have understood that there's a need there and they need some depth in that position. I just thought we might have seen some movement from them in that space over the trade period.
13: Sam Switkowski, now he has retired from footy. He's made his way over to North Melbourne. He'll be a development coach there under Jamie Graham. Who's best suited to fill that void there for Fremantle come round 1, 2027?
14: Yeah, I just wonder whether Shea Bolton spends a little bit more time forward. You know, they took Adam Swade, 12 months ago, I think it was, in the first round of the draft, so I'm sure they'd be hoping he can step up and start to impact games of footy at AFL level. But I thought there was a bit of a gap since they lost Lockie Schultz, Sonny Walters, and didn't quite replenish that, did they? So I think there'll be some sort of leaning towards Shea Bolton spending a little bit more time forward, providing that they can keep Hayden Young healthy and fit and keep him out on the park, and getting him through the midfield a little bit more than what they did in 2026.
13: Do you think Dom Bedendo will get many opportunities at AFL level next year, or do you expect him to be playing more so for Peel?
14: Oh, look, anything's possible. I think David Walls has done an exceptional job of finding mature age players, and I say again, I use the term recycled players in all due respect to these guys, and bringing him in and having an impact immediately at AFL level. So don't be surprised if Bedendo does come in and find a slot early on. I think, obviously, Justin Longmuir is, you know, a great teacher and a great educator of young players. So he'll get every opportunity. And if he's good enough, we've seen in the past, they'll bring these guys in and they'll play him early. So he's going to get an opportunity to get onto the quick decks over in WA. He's a guy that's put runs on the board at VFL level for Port Melbourne and shown that he can hit the scoreboard and kick multiple goals.
13: All right, a bit of coaching movement at the Fremantle Dockers today, so relatively quiet during the trade period, but today, a little bit of news with some movement. Jeff Valentine will be the head coach of Peel, so he returns to that role. Nathan Broad will be the Peel backs coach. Sam Mainwaring, East Fremantle Colts premiership winning coach, will now coach Peel's midfield. And then Tendai Mozungu goes up to coach the backs at AFL level. And Jade Rawlings will become the forwards coach, taking over from Jamie Graham's position. So, yeah, a bit of movement there amongst the Dockers coaching ranks.
14: Yeah, fantastic for Sam Mainwaring. Sorry, when you see where, you know, his journey's been through the Colts system. I know he was a bench coach with the AFL Futures game on grand final day at the MCG. They were supposed to play there, but weather stopped them. But, yeah, with the Futures game, so great result for him. And, you know, Tendai Mozungu is someone I've had a lot of respect and a lot of time for throughout my time in WA football. And he's another one that players relate to, they respect, and they soak up every word of what he says. So I think it's great to see him elevated to a line coach. And, you know, they retain the experience of Jeff Valentine back at the Peel Thunder. And, you know, their depth has been what's held them in really good stead for such a long time. And Jeff's a great person to continue that tradition.
13: We're here with Mick Ablett, draft and development expert on 91.3 Sport FM. So just taking a look at the trade period overall, Mick, can you give us a couple of winners? Who wins the trade period for you?
14: I think it's pretty obvious, Matty. I thought, obviously, the Western Bulldogs have had a sensational period. Obviously, the Hawthorn Footy Club, I mean, gee whiz, bring in Ben King and Zach Merritt, and you're just going to go from strength to strength. I think they're the premiership favourites in 2027. And the Geelong Cats, they just keep doing it, don't they, Matty? They've done it again. They've been able to bring in Rowan Marshall, Toby Green, obviously Jordan Ridley, so they find a need in each area of the ground, from forward to midfield to defence. They're going to put themselves right in the mix again. So I think those three clubs in particular, I did like what Richmond did to get another two picks inside the top five. I know a lot of people were are a bit glass half empty on the Tigers. I'm the opposite. I'm glass half full on the Tigers. I think if they put their best kids out on the park, they're capable of anything, and they're going to bring in another two elite players again at this year's draft. Watch out for the Tigers. It won't be long before they start attracting top-end free agents as well.
13: Will we have much movement up the top of the ladder come the end of 2027, or will it look relatively the same, do you think?
14: No, I tend to think it'll look quite similar to what it did this year. It's going to be interesting to see, obviously, Brisbane. We know premiership teams get picked off and start to lose a bit of depth. So it'll be interesting to see the void that Lachie Neale leaves in that particular group. Obviously, Will Ashcroft will get a hell of a lot of attention now and be, you know, target number one from opposition teams. So we'll watch that unfold. I think Fremantle, you know, we know that they're going to win their home games. They certainly don't fear going on the road, so I think they'll be right amongst it again. The team that I think could potentially slide, Matty, would be the Adelaide Crows. I think everyone else around the Adelaide Crows got better, but they didn't seem to acquire throughout that trade period and lost, obviously, Pedler and Butts and the like, so Taylor Walker retiring, so I've got a little bit of concern there for the Adelaide Crows. But, you know, I think the Western Bulldogs are the ones that can certainly jump up and really bang on the door of a top four spot.
13: All right. Now, there will be clubs looking to draft heavily coming up very shortly. From a WA point of view, we've spoken about Heath Melody, but outside of that, who are some of our best prospects to look out for?
14: Yeah, I think George Gale, he's definitely one of them. He's sort of been a little bit forgotten about. I thought he tested really well with a top 10 finish at, you know, the draft combine in the 2K. I thought, you know, he put his best foot forward. Cameron Maynard is another one that, again, we just spoke about the damage that small forwards are doing and how pivotal they are to the makeup of a list. I think, you know, his ability to run second in the 20-metre sprint I thought was outstanding. He just showed his capability. He reminds me a little bit of Shea Bolton, Cameron Maynard, so he'll be one that I think clubs are having a closer look at. I thought Leo Steed's performance was exceptional as well. I mean, two top 10 finishes in the 2K time trial in the agility test. He's just got a work ethic that clubs are going to absolutely salivate over. I think we'll certainly see more from him. They're probably, I think, WA's best at the moment. Heath Melody we mentioned, so I'm sure there'll be a few more that'll pop up along the way. I think, you know, a mature age player, Kane Johnston's one to watch out of the Perth Footy Club. He's got AFL attributes written all over him. It's just a matter of whether he can put all the pieces together and reach his full potential.
13: Jake Suter from East Perth, is he a chance?
14: Yeah, really like Jake Suter. I had a close look at him not that long ago, actually, Matty. So I'm glad that you've mentioned him. And so I just thought his year and his ability to find the ball, to find it consistently and to, you know, to rack up the numbers that he does. He's very, very good at joining in on defence and providing some really good run off half back, but he can also go back and win the ball back for you, you know, on the last line of defence. So he's that beautiful size now that the clubs will be looking at again. He's performed at state league level consistently over the course of the year, put up some really good numbers. So, yeah, Jake Suter's definitely going to be one that that gives himself every chance come November.
13: Yeah, he's good in the air and at ground level. He's got both up his sleeve. And he's got some tricks, does Jake Suter. So I really like him as a mature age recruit as well. And why is the talk all about Dougie Cochran at number one out of South Australia?
14: Oh, look, he's an elite talent. They were talking about this kid 18 months ago, and I've actually quite good friends with his dad, Stewie Cochran. So, you know, and Stewie's one of the great people I've met in football. He's, you know, he's a humble guy. He was hardworking, got the most out of himself. And I say this out of respect to Stewie, but Dougie's got far more

0: Mick, just before I do let you go, the waffle coaching merry-go-round continues on. We spoke about Jeff Valentine returning to the head coaching role at Peel. Perth still on the lookout for a new head coach. You played a significant role there this past season. Are you hearing anything on who their next head coach could be?
1: No, I actually touched base with Brad Dodd a couple of days ago, and Doddy said he's starting to narrow the search, and when he gets down to the last couple, that he's keen to have a chat. I'm not sure who they are, Matty, but he thinks I'll know both of the guys, and was keen to discuss and just chat about and get my thoughts as to where I see both of the guys going. So at this stage, I don't know names. I just hope that the footy club can continue on a trajectory that they've been on, because I thought Mark Stone did an exceptional job over the last couple of years, and I was surprised as anyone to see Stoney leave the footy club. So I just hope this isn't a moment that the club rue, and I hope the next person can come in and certainly continue the trend with the Demons towards another finals appearance.
0: Absolutely. Hey, Mick, thanks so much for your time today. It's been great chatting to you, and it's a shame we can't do it on a more regular basis now that the season's over, but the footy cycle, the news cycle, does still continue on somehow for quite a while, so hopefully there might be a chance for another chat or two down the line.
1: Absolutely, Matty. I look forward to it. Don't worry, mate. We'll always find some footy to talk about, I'm sure.
0: I'm sure we will. Mick Ablett, great to chat to him on Sports Drive today. 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Let us know your thoughts on how your club or clubs did. And you can call up on 9418 7700. 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Well, we're going to clear a quick break. Plenty more still to come. Henry Hoare from the Perth Glory isn't too far away, so make sure you stay tuned for that, because the A-League season begins this coming weekend. The Glory will take on Macarthur, and Henry Hoare is a great recruit to Perth, and he'll be kind enough to take some time in just a little bit on the show today. You're listening to Sports Drive. 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
5: Good news. Through Victoria Park, the earlier emergency works have wrapped up on Shepparton Road southbound before Duncan Street near the shops. There's no delays anymore. Broken down truck through the city, slowing things down on Mitchell Freeway southbound before Hay Street. The right lane is closed. Incident response are on site and traffic's heavy back to Loftus Street. A burst main in Ridgewood closing Hester Avenue. A Connolly Drive roundabout with Watercorp on site fixing that up. Speed reductions are in place. Seek an alternate route. And in Nearabup, the pothole on Mitchell Freeway southbound at Nearabup Road in the left lane. It's Dylan. That's the latest traffic on 91.3 Sport FM.
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4: 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It's great to have your company here on this Thursday afternoon. There's still a lot to get into. Like I said, Henry Hoare from the Perth Glory, not too far away. But just before we get there, we're going to have a listen into a couple of Australian coaches. We'll have a listen into Andrew McDonald, the head coach of the Australian men's cricket team. And then we'll have a listen into Les Kiss, head coach of the Wallabies, ahead of their second clash with the All Blacks within the last week. Now, we'll start off with the positives, I guess. We'll start off with a great win that the Aussies had in Durban, and Andrew McDonald had his say post-match. Of course, copped a fair bit of criticism for the Nick Maddison selection. It did turn out pretty well in the end. That second innings was not too bad from Nick, 48 off of 38, but of course it was Matt Renshaw that everyone was talking about for that brilliant knock in the first innings, 190, and then he backed it up as the top run scorer in the second innings for Australia as well with 82. So let's have a listen in to Andrew McDonald speaking first, then we'll get to Les Kiss, and then Henry Hoare won't be too far away. But don't forget, you can also have your say as well. You can call up on 9418 7700. You can text through as well to 0429 913 913. I have received a message or two here, which I'll get to in just a little bit, so stick around for that. But Andrew McDonald up first.
5: Obviously, momentous just win. How satisfying was it for you?
6: It's always, any test win's satisfying, but to see a team at 6 for 124, I suppose, show that resilience and also skill and craft in that situation, in particular Matthew Renshaw, to be able to play that way in the middle order. We thought that he was going to be a really good matchup to spin, and that sort of played out well. But then, you know, there's times in a game, sometimes the margin sort of inflates the difference between the teams, if that makes sense. But there was some significant moments, and we spoke about having to win the small moments across this test series in its entirety. And the small moments for me was lower order batting, the ability to absorb balls to allow Matthew to also do that. So whilst Ren has played an incredible innings, he needs someone down the other end, and those contributions were significant.
5: And so is that the long term over?
6: I think every time that we sort of, plan out an opponent surface, we're really open-minded to what our batting order can look like. And I suppose the external sort of view on that is that, you need specific orders at certain times, and this person's an opener, this person's a middle order player. I think we're more open-minded than that, but it doesn't make it right either. So we'll assess what we need to do going to the next test, PE, different surface, potentially. Not sure what it sort of holds there, but in terms of where Reynolds will bat, we'll work through that leading into the next test match.
5: Can you talk through the chronology of Reynolds batting at 5, which is the brain injury, the English injury, bouncing coming in,
6: I think the obvious answer to that is that Cameron Green gets injured, you lose your number 5, and then you look at the batting order, in a different lens. So that spot opens up, then we've got to fill that. Josh Inglis is not here as well, he's at home with a broken finger. So we put all the options back on the table and we go, okay, what's the best order at this point in time? And that's how it played out. And we didn't make that decision until 2 days out, on the back of our strategy meeting, and then obviously we got busy communicating that. And I think the pleasing part, internally from our group, is that they're willing to embrace the roles that we think as a collective that can go out there and execute and win a test match. And Randers just nod of the head, get to work. Yep, and he was prepared for that as well. If you think back as far as the Indian series as well, where he did bat in the middle. We've had this view and lens on Matthew Renshaw being a very, you know, fine player of spin. And I think at that point in time, it might have been Travis Head who missed out. So we did hold him in higher regard then, and we still do now in that middle order role. Yeah, Cam hasn't started batting yet, so he's done some physical. You may have seen that during the lunch break and that. So he started running. He's progressing well, and as I said before, the first test match, we're confident that he can play a part in this series at some point. So he's got a few things to go through in the next 3 to 4 days. He'll progress that, and on the back of a soft tissue injury, it can accelerate quite quickly. So even, you know, if you asked me a week ago where he'd be at and to see him running and, you know, doing all his physical work. And then Josh had a couple of hits during this test match out the back of the nets during lunchtime, and that's gone well. So it'll be more about sort of the comfort with the splint and, you know, how that progresses. And he'll have bat v ball sessions in PE, and we'll get more information there, as opposed to he's only had a couple of light hits.
4: Yeah, we're going to stop it there. That was Andrew McDonald speaking post-match for a great win, the Aussies, that they had ahead of the second test now. How will they fare? We'll wait and see. Les Kiss also spoke to the media earlier today, the head coach of the Wallabies. They've got a clash coming up with the All Blacks once again. Unfortunately, it didn't go to plan for them this past weekend. A 33-5 second half to go down 50-19 at Eden Park, and the curse continues on. They'll be back in action on Saturday at 1 p.m. Hopefully the Aussies can maybe turn things around somewhat. And Les Kiss, the head coach of the Wallabies, had this to say ahead of the game.
7: Great to have him really deliver the game plan, us.
8: Well, he's with his teammate for the Brumbies and Ryan at number 9, so that certainly helps. He's had a couple of test matches earlier in the year. Got a lot of trust in what he's got in his game, that's for sure. He takes the line on, good kicking game, very solid defender. Really looking forward to what he'll bring. Unfortunately, Dono has a slight upper leg injury. We just had to manage that out of the starting team, and that brings Harry McLaughlin off the bench for us, which is cool.
7: Is Harry someone you've seen maybe potentially gave the Reds their bit to, if my memory is correct, or just about that? How has he grown as a player to be ready for Steph Serrano since you first saw him at Pat Bible?
8: Huge growth in a lot of ways. He'll take the line on in a different way to the other boys. He's got a different skill set to the other boys, which I like, having, you know, those differences. Goal kicking has been fantastic lately, so if he comes on and has to take over, Ryan's off, we're in a good place as well. But he's a physical boy, he's a physical 10, and just like Declan, they'll hold their own in that channel in defence. And you know, I'm really pleased for him that he's got this opportunity.
9: When was the decision made around Donaldson, and what were your considerations?
8: The decision was made literally an hour and a half ago. Yeah, we just went into the session, gave Dono a chance to see how that felt, got warmed up, and we just felt it's not worth the risk for him, for the team, so we just moved on quickly.
9: And you've got a big tour coming up as well, was it, about really managing to make sure he's fit for that?
8: Yeah, certainly, and you know, we're also sending Harry on the A2 tour as well. He'll continue to do that, get a game time as well, and he'll always be on call for us if we need to. But yeah, certainly, you know, considering that we have got 4 more tests after this one, it's important to make sure Dono's in good nick.
10: There's a couple of experienced campaigners seem like they've been resting on the beach a little bit. Like, at what point in time did you pick up Andrew and Greg James or come back?
8: Yeah, certainly, and I've spoken about that too, which is, you know, with that experience is ready to pour on at any given time. This is, you know, an opportunity for other guys to be feeling it, tasting what Test rugby is about, not only the playing environment, but the training environment as well. And while we've got that opportunity, we'll use it. We'll dip back into that without a doubt. I've had a phone call with Slips last night. We're going to have a meeting this afternoon. he's on board with this. He wants to make sure that we can get deeper in that loose head prop, and he knows the part that he plays there. Spoken to Kirtley a couple of times this week. He knows the role that he's got. And we also got James O'Connor as well sitting there, Foley. Those boys have been through the mill. We know what we can expect from them. They know what to expect in this environment. The other boys get a great chance just to learn what it's all about.
10: It does seem though like the All Blacks have, you know, they've got Clayton Barrett, Steve Ford, Dan McKenzie, but age doesn't seem like an issue for them. Is it an issue for Australia though? Because it's been a 12-match losing streak against the All Blacks. Other one is going to be more likely to win a test when they've got, you know, essentially a rookie team.
8: Age is not a determinant there. Now, we've got a clear plan what we want to do at this stage, and we'll stick to our plan. Where that comes to fruition in other ways for us, we'll see. But, you know, I think we're doing the right thing. I've got a lot of faith in those boys that are there. They only grow if they get to feel it, and that's the nature of what our challenge is. They've got a different version of what they want to do. That's fine. We've got our version of how we want to attack this, and we're happy with that.
11: Realistically, Declan has found it going tough at test level. It's a tough school out there, like another tough moment at Eden Park. Like, how is his confidence levels? What gives you the faith that he can actually handle this move?
8: This is a tight group. They'll back each other. I'll back them. There is never a player that's been perfect in any form to going into anything. You know, there's learning and there's growth. Every player is learning and growing, and we've always said we've got work to do and we just want to get better every week. Declan is serving the team in a big way on and off the field and doing a good job for us. Great opportunity for him, you know, to grow again, and that's how we're seeing it. We believe that we have a game that can win this on the weekend for sure, with the people we have. But we're going to go out there and make sure we represent ourselves in a way that people are proud.
4: Les Kiss speaking to the media earlier today. All right, well, let's clear a break. Just before we do, though, actually, I do have one here off the text line, 0429913913, to get involved. Earlier in the hour, we spoke to Mick Ablett about the AFL trade period. We spoke about the upcoming draft as well. Pete in Mount Pleasant says, "Hi, Matt. I don't want to be negative about the Dockers, but after the draft, have they improved? Like, or maybe the trade Pete might be talking about. Have they improved like some of the other favourites have? Brisbane will still be up the top. Geelong have gotten stronger and only just lost to the Dockers over here. Bulldogs have strengthened their list, and don't forget Big Darcy to return. The Hawks, well, that's just frightening now. Hope I'm wrong, but, Well, the Lions and the Dockers have sort of, they've sort of stayed the same. They've both, right, they'll still be up the top. You know, you say that about Brisbane. I still think that about Fremantle too. They'll be a top four side next year. I do think their back line's a little bit thin, Pete. I am a bit worried about that when I look at Alex Pearce, injury prone, Brennan Cox, injury prone, Luke Ryan has his limitations, McDonald has his limitations, Clark's an attacking player. He's a good defender too. But, and then after that, maybe they're a bit short. Yeah, they've got some decent depth at Peel. I like Cooper Simpson. I like Hugh Davies. I like Josh Draper. Walker's there. But, yeah, that is maybe a concern. Maybe they needed to go for someone in the trade period, but they elected not to, and they've stuck with their guns, and they've trusted the process. So you'd have to trust what David Walls has done over the last, you know, 5 to 10 years. You'd have to stick with what he's done so far, and you couldn't really argue with it to this point. Maybe next year we'll wait and see. I think the Bulldogs have certainly gotten better. I think Hawthorn have definitely gotten better. They'd probably be in the grand final next year. I think maybe they're the premiership favourites at this point with the additions of Zach Merritt and Ben King. Geelong have gotten stronger, but they're an ageing team, so I would be a little bit concerned about that. But, yeah, I think the Dockers will still be up there. I don't think it's cause for too much concern. Maybe they needed to strengthen their back line a little bit, but I wouldn't be too concerned if I was a Fremantle supporter at this stage. All right, well, let's clear a break. Up next, we are going to catch up with Henry Hoare from the Perth Glory, their latest recruit ahead of the A-League season, which begins tomorrow. And for the Glory, they will be in action for the first time on Saturday against MacArthur. So stick around for that. Henry Hoare is up next. Yeah.

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6: 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All right, let's talk some soccer, the round ball game, football, however you wish to describe it. The A-League season begins tomorrow night, and the Perth Glory will be in action on Saturday. We're going to catch up with a Glory star, Henry Hall.
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6: The A-League season begins this weekend for the Perth Glory. We're going to catch up with a Glory recruit, someone who has been around the club in the past at the Perth Glory Youth, but he makes his way over from Queensland on a two-year deal, and the season begins on Saturday for Perth as they take on MacArthur, 2 p.m. kickoff time for us here in WA, and we're going to catch up with Perth Glory recruit Henry Hall. Henry, welcome to the program, and a good afternoon to you.
8: Good afternoon. Thanks for having me on.
6: Thanks very much for taking the time. How are you feeling a couple of days out from the season?
8: Yeah, feeling really good, really excited. It's been a long pre-season, so yeah, we can't wait to get started this Saturday.
6: What led you back to Perth for the upcoming season?
8: Yeah, it was just a good opportunity for myself. I wanted a new challenge. I have been here before and I loved it. So, yeah, just some unfinished business here.
6: Yeah, what was it like playing for the Perth Glory Youth back in the day? And you weren't originally a Perth boy, were you? You were born in Queensland. So how did you make your way over to Perth initially?
8: Yeah, I'm a Queenslander. So the opportunity came just to join the youth team and then try and make it in the first team. And yeah, it was so much fun. It was a great time. Met so many people and it taught me so much. And that's probably why I'm here today.
6: What's the second time been like so far?
8: The second time's been great. It's probably made it really easy because I have done it before. So it's been, very smooth sailing. The lads have been really good and yeah, it's been great.
6: Tell us a bit about the pre-season. Has Griff got you working pretty hard?
8: Yeah, he has for sure. It's been a tough couple of months. We did lose that cup game, but yeah, from there we've just been working hard. We've had a few good preseason hits out, and yeah, we just can't wait to get started against MacArthur.
6: Yeah, what do you feel the point of difference is for you guys this season?
8: We've just got a real mixture of a bit of experience. We've got some really good young lads coming through, and I feel like we're just a really close knit group.
6: You mentioned that Australia Cup matchup, and unfortunately it was a loss in the end, but you went up against your brother. What was that like?
8: Yeah, it was good to verse the brother. It was a shame we lost. He got the bragging rights, but it was so early in our preseason. It was still a good hit out, and yeah, we learned a lot from it.
6: Yeah, played for South Melbourne as well before. What did you think of them winning the tournament?
8: Yeah, I have played for South Melbourne. It was good to see, actually. You can tell the gap between NPL and A-League's getting closer, I feel. And you can see it with South Melbourne winning the cup.
6: Oh, most definitely. Now, back to you and the Perth Glory. You had the launch yesterday. How did that go?
8: Yeah, the launch was good. It was at the museum. We're all suited, and yeah, we got to chat with a few of the ex-Glory people and some legends of the club.
6: Now, the health of the group, how is the health of the group leading into the first game?
8: The health is pretty good. There's been some injuries in pre-season, but they're all coming back now, and yeah, you should be able to see most of them come round one.
6: How's your captain?
8: The captain's good. He's firing. He's had a couple games under his belt now. And yeah, he's looking forward to it.
6: Who are you most excited to play with when you look at your teammates, and maybe there's a young player that we haven't even really heard of before coming through? Who are you excited to play with this season?
8: Oh, there's a few boys. The obvious one's Tom Lawrence, obviously, just because where he's played and yeah, what a player he is. But there's also a couple young lads like Lucas Cicluna. There's Taddy at the right back. Yeah, lots of energy players, and you'll look out for them this season.
6: All right. Now, just before we get into the game against MacArthur and what's to come, a couple of quick fire questions just to get to know you a little bit now that you're a part of the Perth Glory. Start off with the biggest inspiration for you.
8: My biggest inspiration is probably famous or...
6: Just in general, yeah. Could be famous, could be someone that we've never heard of.
8: When I was growing up, famous, a footballer was probably Thierry Henry.
6: What drew you to him?
8: Just because my name, Henry, but I also went for Arsenal as well.
6: Yeah, absolutely. What a fantastic player he was. Now, what's your best moment in football so far?
8: Ooh, tough question. Plenty of good moments, but probably the one that stands out is the experience when I went over to Korea. That was just such a different experience and new experience for me. I learned so much.
6: Mm. On a day off, what are you getting up to?
8: I usually get down to the beach, go for coffee with the lads, pretty chilled.
6: What's your coffee of choice?
8: It's just pretty simple, just a small flat white.
6: Yeah, what about your favourite meal?
8: Favourite meal, I'd probably go pasta or pizza.
6: Favourite movie?
8: The Dark Knight.
6: The Dark Knight, Batman fan. All right, what's your number one holiday destination?
8: Number one holiday, probably just back home at the Sunshine Coast. See the family and all the friends.
6: And what are your goals with the Perth Glory this season? It can be either individually or team-based.
8: Yeah, help the team out as much as I can with goals and assists, but yeah, hopefully win as many trophies
6: all right
8: as we can.
6: Well, we look forward to what's to come this season. It begins on Saturday for you guys against MacArthur. They look like pretty tough opponents this season. So what are your thoughts on the game and what's the focus?
8: Yeah, it's going to be a tough game. They've got some good players and I'm sure they've been working on a lot of things this preseason, but we will just focus on ourselves and play our game, and hopefully that will get us the 3 points.
6: When do you head over?
8: Tomorrow morning we head over after training.
6: Well, safe flight ahead, and all the best for the upcoming season, Henry. It's been a pleasure chatting to you today. Thanks so much for taking the time.
8: Thank you. Thanks for having me on.
6: Thank you. There he goes, Henry Hoare, here on Sports Drive this afternoon ahead of the A-League season.
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6: Great to be able to chat to Henry Hoare on the show today. All right, well, let's head to the news now. And coming up on the other side, we're going to catch up with Justin Chadwick from the Australian Associated Press. So stick around for that. We look forward to catching up with Chatters on the show today. Any more messages that you wish to send through, you're more than welcome to do so. 9418 7700 is the number you can ring. 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Plenty to get to between now and 5 o'clock. From there, it will be the 1986 Grand Final rewind and then the Golf Guys coming up from 6 o'clock. So stay tuned here on 91.3 Sport FM.

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1: Air News headlines. I'm Mark Dransfield. Making news today, Australia's unemployment rate has increased over the past month to 4.7%, meaning the Reserve Bank might be more likely to leave interest rates on hold. The federal government has reintroduced legislation to wind back the private health rebate for over 65s. It's facing strong opposition, but argues it needs the $3 billion in savings to fund more aged care services. Calls are growing for an independent body to respond to cases of sexual assault and abuse in the military after a video device was found in the cabin of a Navy ship. Victoria's anti-corruption watchdog has found senior public servants covered up a $285 million loss in COVID business grants. McGill Estate Winery Restaurant in South Australia's Barossa Valley has been crowned Australia's best, awarded 2 Michelin stars. And Pope Leo is out of bed, walking and eating following an operation to remove a cancerous tumour from his lung. In air sport, Australia launches its Rugby League World Cup title defence against New Zealand tonight at Allianz Stadium. Trent Rivers is officially a West Coast Eagle, the former Demon joining the club alongside teammate Jack Viney late on deadline day. And Alex de Minaur has another opportunity to secure a major victory tonight, this time against the new world number one, Alexander Zverev. These stories and more today. This is Air News.
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3: Through Bentley, traffic signals are flashing yellow at Albany Highway and Ewing Street intersection. Slow down and give way to your right. Still a breakdown in the city along Mitchell Freeway southbound just before Hay Street. The right lane has been shut by incident response and traffic's heavy there back to Loftus Street. Pothole in Nirrabup on Mitchell Freeway southbound at Nirrabup Road affecting the left lane, and a burst water main through Ridgewood has closed Hester Avenue at Connolly Drive roundabout. Seek an alternate route. 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
12: Yeah, the forecast for the rest of your Thursday, the 15th of October. A top today of 22 degrees. It's mostly sunny outside with no real chance of rain to come for the rest of the evening. We'll get to a minimum of 11 overnight, a top of 23 tomorrow, and mostly sunny. Partly cloudy for your Saturday. A shower or two perhaps on your Sunday, but looking fairly clear at the moment. It's currently 19 degrees in Perth.
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12: Yes, welcome back to the program. We're into the final hour here on Sports Drive. It's so great to have your company on 91.3 Sport FM this afternoon. 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You can also send a text message through to 0429 913 913. We'd love to hear from you on the program this afternoon. Any questions you may have, any statements you'd like to make, let them be heard on Sports Drive this afternoon. Now, if you're just tuning in earlier today, I did catch up with John Saxon from NRLWA. Great to be able to chat as well to Dennis O'Brien from Greyhounds WA, to Mick Ablett, draft and development expert, and to Henry Hoare from the Perth Glory. A big thanks to all of my guests on the program so far. Now, still to come, Justin Chadwick from the Australian Associated Press is going to join the show. We're going to chat a wide range of sports, so stick around for that. And just a reminder as well to all of the listeners out there, coming up from 5 p.m. will be the 1986 Grand Final Rewind. Jacob Lansmere is fronting that, the Waffle Grand Final, one of the all-time classics. And, yeah, we are going to hear from the golf guys a little bit later on as well. So that's one you do not want to miss also coming up a little bit later. Now, let's get to it. Let's catch up with Justin Chadwick from the Australian Associated Press. I was going to catch up with Chatters post the AFL Grand Final, but I ended up going down with a bit of sickness and he couldn't get a chance to actually have his say on the show about the Grand Final and the footy. So I might give him the floor this afternoon and he can unload on what he saw this AFL season. Justin Chadwick is with us. Chatters, good afternoon.
5: Matt, good to see you're up and running, and yes, plenty to talk about.
12: Yeah, most definitely. A lot to get into. Now, the AFL season, the Grand Final, I know you wanted to jump on and have a bit of a say a couple of weeks ago. Now the dust has truly settled. I'll give you the floor here to have your say.
5: Well, I feel like I don't truly get closure until I speak to you. So I'm really glad this moment has come and we can talk about it. And I know we had our differences about Warfie time through the season. And you know what? You were right about Warfie time. It ended up being their undoing. Fremantle may say that that didn't play a role, but 100%, if Warfie time was not played, Freo win that game. I have no doubt in my mind. Wow. Brisbane's players have come out and said, we looked each other in the eye when Warfie time was playing, and we said, now's the time to go. So it pumped them up. In saying that, I don't want to see Warfie time die. I think there's a lot of trauma associated with it right now, and rightly so. But if you never played it again, I think it would just be this sore wound that just stays open forever. So I think Fremantle need to bite the bullet, reclaim Warfie time, do it at Optus Stadium, do it in the right manner. Don't do it when there's still 4 minutes on the clock. Do it when, you know, there's 2 minutes left, the game's on the line, things like that, how it was originally done. So, yes, it is... It was remarkable. The Grand Final was remarkable. I still am trying to process everything that happened in my head. A lot of people who I speak to are doing the same thing. They still don't quite believe that they lost. And the funny thing is that a few days after the Grand Final, I rewatched the final 5 minutes. And while watching it, I was like, they can win this. They should win this. I still had this weird hope that somehow things were going to change and it was just a bad dream and they're going to come out winners. But alas, it wasn't to be. And here we are, still talking about Freo and their missed opportunity.
12: Yeah, they did miss an opportunity. I didn't love Warfie time being played on Grand Final day. I thought that was something for the Dockers and Optus Stadium and home games. In saying that, I do differ to you a little bit, Chatters, there, in that surely a graphic and some bells being played on Grand Final day didn't turn the game. Surely it was something actually just in Brisbane and the way that they played Will Ashcroft's brilliance. Surely it wasn't a graphic on the screen that made the difference.
5: Well, emotions are a funny thing. And in sport, the mental game is huge. And I just think that flicked a switch for Brisbane. So if that wasn't played, I think Brisbane players just think, oh, crap, you know, we're running out of time. We're 17 points down. What are we going to do? But those bells ringing, the crowd going crazy, it just triggered something within them. And, you know, we've all been out on the sporting field, no matter what level that we played, and there's been things that have inspired us. And when you're inspired, you run through brick walls. You do things just a bit different. So, yeah, in my mind, there's no doubt at all that if Fremantle don't play Wharfie time, they win the game and probably win it comfortably. But, yes, it's going to be one of those great debates. Jordan or LeBron, Wharfie time or no Wharfie time. I don't think we'll ever have the actual answer, but in my mind, I'm pretty sure which way it would have gone if they didn't play it.
12: Where does it rate amongst the great grand finals?
5: There's always recency bias, but to me, that's one of the absolute all-time greats. It was a great game in itself, even without that ending. It was a really, really good game. But that ending, the magic of it, if you're a Brisbane supporter, that's going to be talked about forever. I think even in 80 years' time, even if you're a neutral supporter, you'll always talk about that game. And what made it all the more heartbreaking and cruel was Fremantle have the history that they have. There's been so much heartbreak in their history, and for their own concepts to play a part in bringing them down just when they thought they'd finally got there, it's one of those grand finals that will be talked about, you know, forever, I hope. And let's see how humanity goes over the next 100, 200 years. But, yeah, it is one of the all-time great grand finals. And for Brisbane to win three in a row and for Ashcroft, who should have won the Norm Smith medal, to do what he did at the death was just outstanding.
12: Oh, yeah, it was. So the trade period has come and gone. Fremantle didn't really do much. Did they do enough? They remained pretty quiet. Are they going to be still there and abouts next year and competing for premierships?
5: Yeah, absolutely. Yep, I'm confident they've got the squad that they want. They're loaded. They're ready to go. They would have loved Humphries from Geelong. That would have been the only move that I would have made in terms of being in Fremantle's position, but they tried and Geelong didn't come to the table there. So, yeah, I think that they're going to be locked and loaded and ready to go again. Their younger players are another year of experience under their belt. They're in a really good age demographic right now. I feel for the next 5 years that they can really, you know, push to win not just one flag, but potentially multiple flags if things go their way. You've also got Chad Warner, who's going to become a restricted free agent at the end of next year. I know West Coast are probably in the box seat at the moment, but if Fremantle could have a crack at him at the end of next year, then imagine adding him to the mix. I don't know if they can afford him because they've got a lot of star power on their list already. But I'm confident in the squad that Fremantle's assembled. And hopefully, the big question is, are they traumatised by what happened in the grand final? Because I've got no doubt about their talent, but the mental side of the game is going to be big. Are they just going to come out flat, or are they going to come out with fire in their belly? So we'll know pretty early next season which way that one goes.
12: Yeah, we will. So they've made some movements today in terms of their coaching. Tendai Mazungu comes up to the coach's box. He'll do the back line. Jade Rawlings goes into the forwards, and then Jeff Valentine's going to be the head coach at Peel. Sam Mainwaring from East Fremantle, the Colts premiership winning coach, goes to the midfield group down at Peel as well. So some movements there. As you mentioned, Dendo comes in for the Dockers. Sam Switkowski, the retirement. Who's the ideal swap for him next year, round 127?
5: Well, that's a good question. I mean, you've got Sterry there that could potentially do a job. Bobby Hill, in terms of just talent, elite talent, he would be amazing to get. But then you've really got to weigh up all the off-field stuff, and Fremantle have already ruled themselves out of that one. But, Switter, they're big shoes to fill because he doesn't score a lot of goals, but he's just a very smart player, very selfless player, and he's almost like an on-field coach in a lot of ways. So, that's going to be really interesting just to see how they go in that aspect. But they're an experienced squad now, Fremantle. They've got some good finals experience under their belt. Their forward line worked really well last year. So, yeah, I've got no doubt that someone will step up, fill that gap, and, they'll be totally fine. You know, you've also got Bolton and Reed, who played big midfield minutes this season, but we know what weapons they can be in the forward line as well, so they can always swing them into attack for longer periods if they need. They've got a very good squad, so they'll be able to cover those holes quite easily.
12: Just on the West Coast moves from yesterday, what did you think?
5: Good. Yep. There's a lot of talk about Jack Viney, 32-year-old. Do they really need someone that old? But they basically gave up nothing to get him. The biggest thing they're giving up is effectively paying his salary. So just to give Harley Reid a bit more protection, I don't want to see Viney, Yeo, and Kelly all in the same midfield, because I think that'll just squeeze out too many youngsters. But look, if Yo gets injured, you've got Viney there, who's a very handy player, or, you know, one of the two could, maybe Yo will play across halfback or something like that. So, yeah, that's a good move. And Trent Rivers, he's in really good age bracket there. He's got another good 5-6 years ahead of him. Experience, he's won a premiership, will just really add a lot of calmness there. And the biggest thing is he could be the one that helps them land Chad Warner. They go back to having a friendship from their junior footy days. And he's already said, look, I'm going to make the call to try to get Warner over. And to me, that's really the key for West Coast. They just need to throw everything at getting Chad Warner next year. And I know the Sydney investigation still has a bit to play out. And obviously, if it doesn't go the way that clears the players, then West Coast would have to think again what they want to do. But, yeah, look, if Chad Warner's playing next year and playing well and they're confident about off-field stuff not being a problem, then, yeah, imagine adding Chad Warner to another bounty of draft picks that they'll get over the coming month. Yeah, West Coast are building nicely. They bombed out at the perfect time. As painful as that whole period was, because it was horrendous, it's the perfect time, because Tasmania is just going to clean up from next year onwards in terms of draft picks. So this is West Coast's last big crack at getting a good draft haul. And from there, I reckon they've got a good nucleus of the squad to cause some damage in future years.
12: Who comes out of the trade period looking the best in your eyes?
5: Yeah, it depends how you view it. I mean, if you're looking towards staying in flag mode, then Geelong, they've done really well getting in Toby Green, Jordan Ridley, Rowan Marshall. They're some really good gets. Collingwood, they want to stay there or thereabouts. So they're getting Jesse Hogan, Lachie Neal, two players who can make a massive impact already. Bulldogs getting Zach Butters via free agency, that's huge. That's they're going to be a real big threat next year. So they've done really well. And Hawthorn, you know, Ben King, getting him through free agency, Zach Merritt as well, massive. So I think it's those clubs who really want to push for flag success that have been the big winners, because, yeah, like if it works out, then you're going to think, beauty, you know, we did so well. And don't forget about North just getting Nick Blakey. I think they've been trying to get a big name for a long, long time. And, you know, 2 or so months ago, this would never, ever, ever have been on the cards. Nick Blakey was happy in Sydney and still had another 5 or so years to run on his contract. But as we all know, things change quickly in footy, and, became disgruntled after everything that went down at the Swans there. So that could really help North become a destination club again, because they're already building quite well with the squad that they're compiling. They should make finals next year. They've been building for a long time now. They've got a lot of good young talent. So next year, that should be a really big game aim of theirs. So, yeah, depends how you look at it, but I think there are a fair few clubs who came out winners. Other clubs like GWS probably came out as big losers. I guess the proof will be in the pudding over the coming 12 months and years ahead.
12: It will. We're here with Justin Chadwick from the Australian Associated Press. Chatters, what else are you covering at the moment? There's a fair bit of sport going on right now.
5: There is, yeah. The most immediate thing at the moment is the Rugby League World Cup. So we've got a few big games in Perth. We've got Tonga up against England this Saturday night at HBF Park. And it's a very weird arrangement for this Rugby League World Cup in terms of how the pools are arranged. So you basically got one pool of four in which two of those teams will make the grand final, make the semi-finals. And then you've got this weird other thing where you've got two other pools of only three teams. They don't play the other teams in their own pool. They play the other teams, but only two of them get through. So it's bizarre. I've never seen anything like it. I interviewed the England coach and captain today, and they were like, we're still trying to get our heads around it. So there's a lot of head scratching going at the moment. It's only a 10-team tournament, so that's where a lot of the confusion lies. But you would have thought you'd just split them up into two groups of five and the best two from each group go through. But no, Rugby League has done it their way. So if you're a fan of Rugby League, I encourage you to get onto the Rugby League World Cup page and have a look at how it works. Because if teams get tied on wins, then it's another weird system, depending on which pool you come from, which determines who goes through. So, yes, set aside 15 minutes because you're going to need it.
12: Yeah, so Pool A, Australia, Cook Islands, Fiji and New Zealand, and then Pool B and C, England, France, Lebanon, Papua New Guinea, Samoa and Tonga. So it's all a little bit complicated, but hopefully the Kangaroos can get a win tonight against the Kiwis. That's going to be a brilliant game of footy, really, when you look at it. It's going to be a sellout at Allianz Stadium. You know, for Australia, we know all the superstars there, but even New Zealand, you've got the likes of Kalyn Ponga, Dane Gagai, Casey McLean, Jerome Hughes, James Fisher-Harris. So, yeah, plenty on both sides of the table. It's going to be a beauty of a game. Brian McDermott, you mentioned the England coach there. What's he like? We know you've got a bit of a history with rugby league coaches.
5: Yes, I do. Old mate Wayne Bennett. Luckily, it wasn't as bad as that. It wasn't as uncomfortable. He was quite good, Brian, today. Had a good one-on-one chat with him. And, yeah, he actually spoke a lot about their horrendous travel to get to Perth. So, basically, there's a direct flight from London to Perth, which in a sensical world, you'd just take that, you get direct to Perth. But no, apparently England's players flew to Singapore and then they flew to Sydney and then they flew to Perth. So, yeah, he said that they were basically waving to Perth as they were going from Singapore to Sydney and then flying all the way back across the other country to get to Perth. So, yeah, he likened it to is it a book or a movie, Around the World in 80 Days. So, yeah. I've actually got to write that article up later today to go out tomorrow. But, yeah, he was quite funny about that, saying, look, our players were absolutely buggered, but it took them a few days to find their feet again. So he wasn't happy about the travel situation, but he took it in his stride at the same breath. So, yeah, it'll be interesting to see how they come out against Tonga on Saturday night to see if they've shaken all of that off.
12: Yeah. Well, it didn't work out for the Rams, did it? When they came with the NFL, they decided to do something a little bit different with their travel and come essentially a day before from the States to Melbourne, and that completely butchered the start of their season in the NFL. They've only just got their sort of their feet underneath them now, the LA Rams. So some travel issues for international clubs coming to Australia. Covering anything else, the Wallabies are in action. A-League starts tomorrow. There's, like I said, there's a bit going on.
5: Yeah, yeah. So AFLW, I'm still covering that. Yep. NBL started as well. And yeah, A-League, Perth Glory, they've got their first home game in 3 weeks, I believe. It's on a Sunday night. So yeah, plenty to look forward to. It's a fun time of year because you get all the summer sports starting, and yeah, it's just good fun having that variety. And obviously, we've got cricket coming. We've got WA up against England in a warm-up match before the Aussies face England in an ODI. So, yeah, fun times ahead. Bit of holiday time as well, so a few trips down south. So that'd be nice. But, immediately is the Rugby League World Cup, and from there, we'll flow into AFLW, A-League, NBL, and all the other fun stuff.
12: Dockers and Eagles, any chance of making the eight at this stage, or is it done for both of those teams in the women's?
5: Yeah, West Coast lost last week. That really hurt. They were really on a roll, and they just needed to get that win. If they'd won that one against Port, I think they would have made it. But now it's really tough. They'll effectively have to win their last three because their percentage is quite poor. And Frio, they've got a tough run home. They'll probably win two of the three. But if they're lucky, they'll win two of the three. But yeah, I'm not sure if it'll be enough to get them through. So I reckon they'll both just miss out. And, yeah, it'll be quite disappointing because, yeah, West Coast had an 0-4 start, so that really hurt them massively. And then Frio, they were looking good a few weeks ago. But, yeah, they lost to North last week. That's understandable. But losing to West Coast a week before that, that's going to be the real killer. I think that's what's going to cost them. So, yeah, my tip is they'll just both miss out, maybe finish 9th and 10th or something like that.
12: Seems that way. Hey, Chatters, thanks so much for your time today. It's been great chatting to you. It always is throughout the AFL season. And, well, like we've spoken about, there's plenty of sport going on, so I'm sure it won't be the last time we chat. Thanks so much for your time today.
5: Yeah, absolutely. And long live Wharfie time.
12: Long live Wharfie time. Justin Chadwick, well, he had his say on it. He said, well, it cost the Fremantle Dockers. It absolutely cost them the grand final, but he wants to see it remaining in the competition and as part of Fremantle's, structure for 2027 and beyond. All right, well, let's clear a break. Up next, producer Noah's going to come in with a sports update. We'll take a look around the grounds and see what's going on. And we've got some audio as well to play for you in just a little bit. So stay tuned for that here on 91.3 Sport FM, all before the 1986 Grand Final rewind. And don't forget the golf guys coming up from 6 p.m. Stay tuned on 91.3 Sport FM.

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4: Watch out for a crash in Murdoch along South Street eastbound at Prescott Drive. Traffic's down to a single lane and it's pretty heavy on the approach there. Still a pothole in Nirrabup on Mitchell Freeway southbound at Nirrabup Road affecting at the left lane, and a burst main in Ridgewood. Hester Avenue shut at Connolly Drive roundabout. Seek an alternate route. The traffic lights that were flashing yellow in Bentley have been restored. Albany Highway and Ewing Street intersection, and the breakdown has cleared as well in the city on Mitchell Freeway southbound before Hay Street, but traffic remains heavy back to Loftus Street. It's Dylan. That's the latest traffic on 91.3 Sport FM.
5: 2002 Vidya, 2-2 Vidya, 2-4, 2-4, now 2-5. 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
10: Welcome back to the show. Matt Grubelich driving you home through until 5 o'clock today for Freight Mart. All right, time for a sports update now with producer Noah. We'll take a look around the grounds and see what's going on. G'day, Noah.
11: Hey, Matt. Thanks for having me in.
10: Thanks for taking the time. What's the number one thing on the list for you?
11: Yeah, well, there's plenty going on at the moment, obviously, like you said. Obviously, plenty of cricket going on. The women's team have been in action. Actually, a lot of national teams in action at the moment. The Wallabies... are in action again

0: really used in the air, which they didn't really take advantage of that. And Ben Donaldson didn't have his best game at number 10. He was okay, but it just didn't really get going for them, especially in that second half when New Zealand ran away with it.
1: Yeah, that's actually a bit of a, I think it's a quadruple header there at Stadium Australia or Allianz Stadium, whatever you call it, on the weekend, because it's the Wallaroos are playing Scotland earlier in the day, and then the sevens teams for the women's and the men's are all playing on the same day there. So
0: yep.
1: There you go, big day of rugby at Allianz Stadium over there in Sydney for the rugby, and then the Rugby League World Cup, obviously. You spoke about that earlier. That starts tonight in Sydney as well. So
0: not too far away from that, about half an hour's time.
1: Yeah, it starts after five, right? So, yeah, Rugby League, Rugby Union action coming up this weekend, and tennis as well. So Alex de Minaur is taking on the world number one, Alexander Zverev, in the quarterfinals of the Shanghai Masters. So obviously the top-ranked tennis star that Australia have at the moment. He has advanced through to the quarterfinals, second consecutive year that he's made the quarterfinals there in Shanghai.
0: This is the point, right? I spoke about this earlier in the week, but this is the point where it sort of starts to fall apart for the Demon. So if he can break through and win this match, then he's a good chance of going on to win the tournament, but I think he's just going to struggle. He just doesn't have enough weapons. You know, he's a really good battler. He's a good battler, but he doesn't have the weapons like Alexi Poprin does, someone like that who's a little bit taller. He's got a good serve and quite athletic. You know, Demon's just a real... He's a true battler, but it's tough for him.
1: Yep. Yeah, he's always sort of falls over the quarterfinal stage, right? Basketball. So plenty of basketball going on. Later in the month, the NBA is getting underway, but we'll start with the NBL. So obviously that's plenty of games going on this weekend. I think we mentioned that the Wildcats are going over to Sydney to take on the Kings on Saturday night. The Kings actually coming off a bit of a loss, but there's plenty of games going on. The game tonight is the Brisbane Bullets up against the Southeast Melbourne Phoenix. There was that game last night where the Breakers, they beat the Kings by one. I think that was a bit of a goaltending or non-goaltending call at the end there. That was a bit of a controversial one. But, the Breakers hang on, get a bit of an upset win in that one. But, tonight the Bullets taking on the Phoenix. And then looking to the rest of the weekend, the Jack Jumpers taking on the 36ers tomorrow. That is at 4:30. So they've got the Jewels in action tonight, and then the Jack Jumpers in action down there in Tassie tomorrow. Phoenix are in action again, so a quick turnaround for them, taking on the Taipans on Saturday. The Kings Wildcats game that I mentioned is Saturday night, 4:30 our time. Jack Jumpers Breakers on Sunday, and then the other Sunday game, Melbourne United and the Illawarra Hawks. So plenty going on there in the NBL, and of course, like I said, the WNBL starting this weekend, and the NBA starting a bit later this month as well. So plenty going on in the world of basketball at the moment.
0: All right, that's awesome. Now, the WA Open has begun down in Secret Harbour. We had the WA PGA Championship last week in Kalgoorlie, won by Justin Warren. He's not competing at this tournament, so it'll open up an opportunity for someone else to get the win here in WA this week. And 18, Oliver Becker now leads. He is a South African, world ranking of 420. He finished at 7 under par today, only just finished up very recently, shot of 65. So he now leads. He took over Todd Sinnott of Australia. So he finished at 66 and 6 under par to start off this tournament. So it's a nice little start there for Todd Sinnott. And Adi Brereton is in third, not Dermot, Darcy. Darcy Brereton is in third, another Aussie, at 5 under par. So, just a couple of strokes behind there. But, plenty of Aussies as you go down the list. We've got a Canadian tied for seventh, along with a couple of Americans in there. But, the Australian flag certainly is filtered throughout the leaderboard at the WA Open, but currently it's a South African leading, Oliver Becker at 7 under par.
1: Yep, there you go. That's great to see. It's there's always some kind of golf tournament going on around the world, isn't there? It's it's one of those sports. This feels like it's going 12 months of the year all the time around the world. I've actually got a bit of

0: stat for you, right? So if you had to guess what the global value of sports media TV rights were in terms of number, what do you reckon it would be?
1: The global, so...
0: So every sport in the world.
1: Every sport in the world.
0: Yep.
1: It'd be... I mean, we're talking billions.
0: We're
1: talking... We could even be talking $1 trillion just about. I wouldn't go that far, but we're talking... Oh, it must be a couple hundred billion.
0: Lower, bit lower.
1: Bit lower? Okay. 90 billion.
0: Yeah, close. It's 65.82 billion. Okay. So it's quite a lot. But a reason why I bring this up is because more than half of that number comes from the United States, and then a fifth of the global total is from the NFL itself. So, it's amazing. TV rights and media rights for sport around the world is just to a ridiculous degree. But in the USA, it's another level.
1: It is. It's insane. But, you know, we're seeing it with the AFL, the NRL. We continue to see it. I'm sure it'll rise and rise and rise and rise.
0: Yeah.
1: Only in future years. I don't know if something will give at some point. But, yeah, I mean, it's a different breed over in America, isn't it?
0: Yeah. Yeah, I know. It's a massive business over there. AFLW as well. So you mentioned this briefly with Justin. The Eagles are obviously in action this weekend. They need to sort of win all three of their games if they're to make it, because they're a little bit further down at the moment, trying to make the top eight. They're in 11th, haven't got a great percentage, so they're basically going to have to win their last three games to make the finals. They're up against the Cats in Leaderville, actually, this Saturday night. The Cats are second, so it's going to be a tough ask for the Eagles. The Dockers are sitting in ninth. They, on Sunday, are taking on the Saints, who are bottom of the table at the moment, so probably a much easier task for Freo.
1: Yep.
0: They're in a much better position to make the finals at the moment than West Coast are, but those are the WA teams in action in the AFLW this weekend.
1: Yeah, I think the eight's pretty much set, to be honest with you. I don't really see either WA team getting in there, but, we'll wait and find out. North Melbourne's still the team to beat, but Geelong on the same amount of wins and losses as them. We spoke about it earlier, the MLB, the playoffs continue on. The Brewers winning over the Dodgers today 6-2 to take a 3-0 advantage in that series there. So it looks as though they'll be going to the World Series. Yesterday, Australia's women, what a great win it was against Bangladesh, third ODI, winning by 8 wickets. Megan Schutt, player of the match, 4 for 16 and 5 maiden overs. Really an incredible result there. And then some more cricket to come. Perth Scorchers in action coming up on Saturday against the Hurricanes. T20 Spring Challenge, there's been a few of those. One-day cup match on Saturday between South Australia and Queensland to look forward to.
0: It's going to be back in action in the Shield on Monday as well, up against New South Wales. So
1: Sunday, the second test as well for Australia, South Africa. But yeah, on Sport FM, you'll be able to hear each and every ball on Monday, WA, New South Wales.
0: Yeah, definitely. So much sport going on around the world, but cricket as well. So you mentioned the women's team. They got some 2020s coming up a bit later in the month against New Zealand as well. So I think they've got three of them. They're all at North Sydney Oval. They're obviously the sweep of Bangladesh. They look to keep that going against New Zealand later in the month at North Sydney there.
1: Yeah. Looking forward as well to the Shield resuming on Monday. Tasmania, Victoria, South Australia, Queensland as well are the other couple of matches. Now, one here from Pete off the text line in Mount Pleasant. Hey, Matt, did you say a Brereton in the Gulf? Good Lord, be careful. Everyone look out for a shirt front on the 18th if it's close, says Pete in Mount Pleasant. That's a good one. Yes, Dee Brereton in the Gulf, third in the leaderboard. He's a Victorian, but his name is Darcy as well. Hey, Noah, thanks to you.
0: Thanks, Matt.
1: Juicer Noah with your sports update. All right, let's clear a break. Up next, we might have a listen in to Brody Kostecki and Todd Hazelwood, who spoke recently after what a Bathurst it was this past weekend. People are still talking about this one because, well, it was Anton Di Pasquale running out of fuel on the final lap. How does that happen? How does the team let that happen, which led the Dick Johnson Racing team fronted by Brody Kostecki, to pull through, overtake, and win the historic race. So we might have a listen into what those two had to say on the other side of the break, and we'll start to wrap things up here on Sports Drive before the Waffle Grand Final rewind of 1986 takes over with Jacob Lansmere. Don't forget the golf guys from 6 p.m. as well. Stay tuned.

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9: 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Now, we've got some bits of audio to play for you here on the show. Brody Kostecki and Todd Hazelwood, what a Bathurst it was to go on and win in the Ford and the Dick Johnson Racing team. One of the all-time Bathursts with Anton Di Pasquale running out of fuel on the last lap and Brody Kostecki overtaking to get the victory at Mount Panorama. They spoke recently. We might have a bit of a listen in to what they had to say following a historic win.
10: Mount Panorama never, ever disappoints. Another unbelievable finish to the great race. Hello and welcome to Motor Racing 360, brought to you by Repco. My name's Jess Yates. Hello, Paul Murray.
11: Hello, Jess.
10: Hello, Mark Scaife. Here we are. The family is back together in the studio. And I don't know about you, but I needed a lie down after that race on the weekend. That was crazy. That has dominated conversation, not just here in Australia, but around the world. Can you quite believe what unfolded in those last laps of Bathurst?
11: No, because like everyone, I was sitting there for hour after hour going, OK, it's going to be one of those ones, right? But again, a finish like no other, a moment where your jaw drops, and as it has been for the past couple of days, reworking, going, how the hell did that happen? Why the hell did that happen? But from Brody and Todd's perspective, from Ryan and Dick's perspective, thank God it did happen, because they were dominant for such a massive part of the day. So... Wow.
12: I mean,
11: wow.
12: You just can't make it up. You can't make it up, can you?
10: We'll say it every year.
12: And global recognition, to your point, everyone's gone mad about the end of that race. It's just crazy stuff.
10: Well, let's get to our Bathurst winners straight off the top. It's wonderful to welcome to Motor Racing 360 our 2026 Bathurst 1000 winners, Todd Hazelwood and Brody Kostecki. Hello, boys. The last time I saw you, you were both levitating in the pit lane at Mount Panorama. Have your feet actually hit the ground yet? Can you quite believe what went down on Sunday? Has it sunk in?
13: Oh, hey, guys. Yeah, it's definitely sunk in now. And we had a great, obviously, Sunday night celebrating. We've had a few days to reflect back on it now. And we're obviously here at the, DJR workshop here in Yatala. And, it's just such a fantastic day. And, honestly, I'm still lost for words trying to explain, the whole weekend.
11: So, Todd, I want to ask you, as a bloke who gets a chance to do this a couple of times a year, it's fair to say that you don't just have a man crush on Brody, you have a love for Brody, right? Because what is it about this bloke that you connect to like a brother? Because you see it in all of your interaction that you want to just be walking a mile in his shoes.
13: I guess I always had that instant respect for Brody when I first met him, 10 years ago, I guess. So we just grew that friendship, I guess, over the years. And I guess when you win Bathurst together, you get a couple of race wins and the glory and the heartbreak that we've shared over the last few years, it just
14: yeah, it makes our partnership really strong, and you know, we've shared some of the ultimate highs in our career together. So yeah, I couldn't ask for a better partner in crime, and for me to obviously to partner with Brody and to be part of the whole crew here at Shelby Power Racing team and another 17, for me it's just a big dream come true.
11: Brody, everyone needs a mate like Todd, right?
13: Oh, 100%. I think I've said it, you know, every time I get asked about driving with Todd, I'm so privileged to be driving with the, you know, the best co-driver out there. And he does a fantastic job every time he steps aboard. And we're just saying this morning that we've won 50% of Enduros together since we've been teamed up. So that's an awesome stat. And he did a fantastic job across, you know, the whole weekend as always. And, you know, we both drive the car quite similar as well. So, you know, building the car and, you know, setting the car up across the weekend is, you know, really easy when you're teamed up with someone who, you know, puts in, you know, a lot of work behind the scenes and you know, drives pretty similar to the way, that I do.
15: Hey, sincere congratulations, boys. Unbelievable result. Brody, I thought through the day, obviously, the pace was so good, the car looked so strong, and then that excruciating pit stop with the right-hand front, that must have felt like a lifetime when you were parked there.
13: Oh, definitely, Scafie. It was felt like an eternity. I think that extra 35 seconds probably felt like 5 minutes, as it always does. I'm sure you've had plenty of those moments in your career, but I could hear what was going on and you know, could hear the, you know, the rattle gun struggling, you know, to get the bolt on. So, but, you know, Tom just kept me really focused. My engineer just kept me so focused on the gaps and, you know, just he knows exactly what mindset I get into when I, you know, get all the information that I need. So he just kept me focused on the job at hand, and I knew that there was going to be a late race safety car. They're always his here at the mountain. Yeah, they just did a fantastic job of getting me some tire overlap. And, you know, the number 17 Shelby Power Mustang was just absolute rocket ship the whole day. And it kept getting better and better, you know, each time we put tires on it, you know, for each stint. So there's not many times in your career where you get a car that dominant. And for us to obviously have that little bit of misfortune and obviously, you know, come away with the win was truly incredible.
10: Everyone is talking about, you know, the drama that unfolded over the last couple of laps, and there's this incredible shot of Todd and Ryan Story standing in the garage as Anton Di Pasquale starts to slow down and Brody's just down the side of him, and your face, Todd, when you look at Ryan, is just utter disbelief. Is this really happening? Is what we think, what we're seeing in front of us actually really happening? Tell us about that moment and just going from the utter desperation of, you know, and frustration of that pit stop to then working out that Brady was actually leading the race and he only had half a lap to go to hold that trophy up.
14: Jess, it was the ultimate rollercoaster of emotions, I'm not going to lie. Obviously, yeah, come off the back of that pit stop, I was motivating everyone and the boys in the garage, sort of backslapping, trying to get everyone to, you know, get pumped for that last end of the race. And I've never cheered so loud for a safety car in my life. But that last lap, I guess, part of me almost died inside because, you know, we felt like we got so close, but we just weren't going to catch Anton. You know, we probably didn't have the same information that you guys had on the telecast at that stage. We knew that there was a fuel situation, but we sort of just presumed that the safety car had fixed the Team 18 issue. We didn't know the severity of it. And it was only when Tom said there might be a possible chance of Anton running out of fuel, and pretty much when Tom relayed that information to Brody, I heard it on the radio, and then all of a sudden we're passing and couldn't believe what I was watching. And then it was just like, oh my God, we're leading the race in the last lap. And yeah, it just that, I guess, that moment of couldn't believe what I was watching to then realising, oh, my God, we're going to win this thing. So, yeah, just the best moment. The whole garage in Shelby Power Racing team just absolutely erupted. The roar was almost ear-piercing. It was a really cool moment. Seeing Dick and Jilly, the whole crew, there wasn't a dry eye inside. It was a really special moment.
10: So what was that moment like for you then, Brody, when Tom relayed that over the radio as you were coming up Mountain Straight there?
13: Oh, to be honest, Jess, I think I got told as I was approaching turn one, and as soon as I exited out of turn one and saw Anton driving in the middle of the track, I actually thought he was actually going to put on the, you know, the world's biggest block going up the hill trying to save fuel. So, but realised he was out when I got by him around the outside, and just this wave of emotions just come upon me, and I was trying to actually hold back tears on the last lap. I was just in pure, you know, pure disbelief, obviously. There's so many emotions throughout that race, obviously with the, you know, the brake change and then, you know, coming back through and, you know, passing Will, passing Zach, and then obviously passing Ant on the last lap. It was quite hard to, you know, keep it all at bay, but yeah, it's just truly amazing feeling. You know, that's the best race of my career, to be honest. You know, it's just so great to celebrate it with everyone. And it's still hard, honestly, to try to put words to describe it. It was just so many different emotions throughout the whole day. And to be driving with this guy again and, you know, for us to get our second, you know, Bathurst trophy is, you know, truly incredible.
9: Brody Kostecki and Todd Hazelwood recounting the Bathurst 1000. Well, like I said, this weekend we've got some great games to look forward to from our Perth teams. The Perth Glory will be in action. The Perth Wildcats will be in action, both away from home, unfortunately. But why don't we have a listen into the head coaches speaking just before we wrap things up on the show today. Adam Griffiths, head coach of the Perth Glory, has spoken ahead of the season beginning in the A-League. The Glory will take on MacArthur. Let's have a quick listen into Griffo.
16: Adam, what are your expectations for Perth Glory this season?
17: We have to aim for finals football. We're here to win, so that's the full focus of the squad and the group and the club.
16: Do you think that this team is capable of it? Obviously, we've seen them on stage tonight. It is a very young team.
17: There's some senior boys in there. We've got a good collective bunch of players that are hungry. They've got an appetite for success, and I'm excited.
16: Does your style or approach change at all from last season to this season?
17: Our approach is more alignment in terms of the playing style and the playing ideas. We've had time to work on those things in the off season, which has been great. It's going to be a team that's exciting and on the front foot, and we're looking forward to the season.
16: Brian Kowchak hasn't featured as much in pre-season. How's his fitness looking ahead of round one?
17: He won't be available for round one, so he's got an issue with his, I think it's some sort of knee problem, but he should be back in a few weeks.
16: How do you balance trying to bring through guys like Jim Kacharski and Callum Ewenhoff, guys that you see as integral to the, you know, perfect level of their starting, but they've had injury disrupted pre-seasons. How do you balance managing them whilst also getting minutes into them for round one?
17: Yeah, it is challenging, but at the same time, we've got a really good back team staff that are across everything, and we understand that they're going to build into the season, and that's the expectation with them. They're talented players and they're important players as a group. They will be very important for us to get back to full fitness.
16: MacArthur this weekend, obviously, they've changed coaches in the off-season. Have you seen much of Sasha Ognjanovski's teams in the past?
17: No, but I've seen a little bit of their team so far in pre-season, and they've got a new front line. They've got a different dynamic to their team as well. They're going to be a tough team, a strong team, so we're looking forward to that.
9: Yeah, Adam Griffiths speaking to the media ahead of the first game for the Perth Glory this season. The Wildcats, well, they're 4-1, sitting second on the ladder. First road trip for them, though, this season. They'll take on the Sydney Kings, the reigning champions, who are coming off of a couple of losses, actually. They went down to the 36ers, and just last night they went down to the Breakers. So no doubt they'll be coming out with some fire. Hopefully the Wildcats can hold them off. Let's have a listen into John Riley ahead of the game.
18: Start with the obvious one. Christian went down there during the scrimmage.
19: Yep.
18: How is he? What up?
19: He should be fine to play. More precautionary when he went off, and everyone seems to be that he'll bounce back in time for the game.
20: Hard out moment?
19: You do. You, first and foremost, you hope that it's not serious. First for the athlete, and then you think about the team and the impact. But, dude's resilient. Like, it has to be pretty bad for him to miss a game.
20: He has shown that over the years, hasn't he? Like, you need to almost cut his leg off to get him out there.
19: Yeah, and, like, that's, you know, when you see it's him, the heart probably doesn't sink as much. But then there's always, like, the concern of, like, hope he's okay.
20: And we saw Jaron not doing much. Has he pulled up okay from last week?
19: Yeah, like he's still on like his minute restriction, how we manipulate his week. Like if you guys would have been in the building earlier on in the practice, he would have been on the floor.
18: What are you expecting from the Kings? Two straight losses. They were up by 10 points at half time. Are you expecting Brian to pull something out?
19: Like any team, and I know Gorge a little bit, like, He'll pick up the intensity, the aggressiveness, won't want to die wondering. And then obviously players take it upon himself to arrest the situation. So us being mindful of what that looks like from our point of view.
18: The first away trip for the team this season, is it good to get one on the board now, I guess?
19: Yeah, like you guys talk about the road, but we spent all pre-season on the road, so to be home for that stretch was nice, and now to have another challenge, like the Kings with the way they're playing, us as our first road trip, like there's a lot of dynamic for this one, so we get a great chance to see where we actually sit right now.
9: John Riley speaking ahead of the game for the Wildcats. Well, that'll just about do us for the show today. Thanks to all of my guests on the program, to John Saxon, to Dennis O'Brien. If you missed his best bets, well, for Friday in Mandurah, he gave us race 3, number 8. And for Saturday in Cannington, he gave us race 8, number 4. Thanks to Mick Ablett. Thank you to Henry Hoare. And thank you to Justin Chadwick. If you missed any of those chats, you can go back and have a listen at the website, sportfm.com.au is the place to go. You can find us on Spotify or wherever you download your podcasts. Thanks to everyone who listened and to everyone who contributed to the show today. I will be back tomorrow. We've got a lot to look forward to there. But until then, it is goodbye for now. Thanks to Freight Mart. Thank you to Noah. Coming up next, the Waffle Grand Final Rewind of 1986 with Jacob Lansmere. We've got the Golf Guys coming up from 6 p.m. as well. So stay tuned with us here on Perth Sports Leader throughout the evening. Don't go anywhere. This is 91.3 Sport FM. This was Sports Drive. Matt Grublich signing out on your Thursday evening. 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
1: Hello there, I'm Terry Daniel. The federal government has reintroduced legislation to wind back the private health rebate for over 65s. Mark Dransfield has more.
2: The government claims cutting the rebate for over 65s will save $3 billion, which can then be used to fund aged care services. But the opposition, Greens and crossbenchers have joined forces to block the move in the Senate. Shadow Health and Aged Care Minister Anne Rustin says it's bad policy.
3: Quite frankly, this piece of policy that the government's been trying to peddle has got no friends outside of Jim Chalmers, who's trying to fix up his budget bottom line at the expense of Australia's pensioners.
1: Victorian Premier Ben Carroll says he expects his public servants to give frank and fearless advice after senior bureaucrats deliberately covered up millions lost in COVID grants. Stephanie Wacklewick reports.
4: More than 9,000 businesses managed to pocket more than $285 million in COVID grants, despite not having traded for up to 3 years. The Premier saying the first he learned about it was yesterday.
5: Disappointed. I was surprised. I want them always to feel that their job is to provide frank and fearless advice.
4: IBAC has found bosses at the former Department of Jobs precincts and regions ordered that the numbers be erased from a draft financial report, while further steps were taken to prevent former Minister Martin Pakula from finding out. Mr Carroll, who was the incoming minister, also received misleading information. The Premier couldn't say whether those bureaucrats are still in the public service or whether there was any way of recovering all of the money. Opposition leader Jess Wilson says she's not surprised.
6: More evidence that corruption is rife.
4: Stephanie Wacklewick, State Parliament, Melbourne.
1: Brisbane commuters may soon be able to enjoy a sip-and-sail-like experience while on board a CityCat ferry. Chloe Affleck explains.
7: City Council is floating plans to introduce licensed bar services to its 10 double-decker ferries in the hopes it would provide a boost to Brisbane's river tourism. Similar models have seen success down south, including on Sydney's Manly Fast Ferry service, which serves a selection of drinks and snacks in partnership with local brewers. While the idea is in the early planning stages, Lord Mayor Adrian Trinner has confirmed he's on board. A trial is expected to run in the near future. Chloe Affleck, Brisbane.
1: In air consumer news, the consumer watchdog is taking Kmart to court over claims it sold millions of units of cosmetic nail glue and button battery watches without safety warnings. The retailer allegedly received numerous injury reports about the nail glue causing skin burns. ACCC Deputy Chair Katrina Lowe says thousands of battery-powered watches were also sold without being tested.
8: Tragically, young children in Australia have died from ingesting button batteries, and the mandatory standard was introduced to both increase the safety of products that contain button batteries and also to provide consumers with warning.
1: Briefly, in other news, rural Australians receive about $1,200 less per person in annual healthcare expenditure as their city counterparts. That's according to a new study. The National Rural Health Alliance is urging federal and state governments to overhaul health funding in the regions. Finally, to the Australian share market, the All Ords has closed down 28 points at 88.40. And one Australian dollar was buying 69.5 US cents. This is AIR National News. First up, NRL and the Kiwis enter tonight's World Cup opener against Australia, brimming with confidence. Headlining New Zealand's attack is Newcastle superstar Kalyn Ponga, making his international debut for the Kiwis at fullback. New Zealand coach Stacey Jones says they won't be underestimating their cross-Tasman rivals.
9: They're a very good team, a world-class team, their players that they've got. You know, the team that comes out on top is the team that's probably going to do the little things. There's no secret, you know, about rugby league that, you know, you defend well and you run hard with the footy, you generally come out on top.
1: In AFL news, the West Coast Eagles are not ruling out signing the Norm Smith medal winner, Bobby Hill, as a supplementary player during pre-season. St Kilda are also reportedly keeping an eye on the premiership player. Radio commentator Rory Sloane has told Footy Fix West Coast would need to do their due diligence.
10: You'd want to sit down with Bobby and make sure he's in the right headspace to, one, be able to tackle a full pre-season and make sure if you're all in, you're all in and you commit to the footy club. But two, can he stand up to the pressures that AFL brings? Certainly worth a chat anyway for what he brings.
1: There's basketball action again tonight. Round 5 of the NBL continues. The Brisbane Bullets are playing Southeast Melbourne Phoenix in Brisbane. Australian Independent Radio News.
11: Sport FM traffic. Good news through Murdoch. That earlier crash has cleared on South Street eastbound at Prescott Drive. Traffic's easing nicely now on approach. Still a pothole through Nearabup. Mitchell Freeway southbound at Nearabup Road in the left lane. A burst water main in Ridgewood. Hester Avenue closed at Connolly Drive roundabout. Watercorp are still there working on repairs, so seek an alternate route. Freeway southbound busy further down Loftus Street to Mill Point Road, Canning Highway and Belia Drive to Thomas Road. And the freeway northbound slowing down at Anchortel Road, then from South Terrace into Perth at Hay Street, Hutton Street to Warwick Road, Ocean Reef Road and Shenton Avenue. 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
16: There's the sirens. Subiaco have won the premiership. Subiaco by 69 points in one of the great upsets in the last 20 years.
12: The 1986 Waffle Grand Final was the end of an era for the State League, with the announcement of the West Coast Eagles entering the then VFL competition for 1987. It meant a diverting of eyeballs from the powerful Waffle competition, the Eagles a major draw card for WA football fans. So, the decider of 1986 always loomed as an emotional occasion, the end of WA football as we knew it. Subiaco famously went 49 years without premiership success between 1924 and 1973, ending that drought under captain coach Ross Smith, spearheaded by champion goal kicker Austin Robertson. By the 1980s, the hunger for further premiership success had grown for the Lions, having failed to reach the heights of their 73 flag. Financial issues had threatened the club's survival in the late 1970s, bailed out by support from other clubs and WA football. The club landed the major coup of signing champion Hayden Button Jr. as coach in 1984, having captain coached Swan Districts to three consecutive premierships in the 1960s and played for the Lions himself from 1968 to 1970. Results didn't improve in his first season at the helm as Subiaco finished seventh in the eight-team competition, but 1985 heralded a new direction for the club, finishing second on the ladder and winning their last seven games in the home and away season. East Fremantle was the benchmark of the season in 1985 and handed the Lions a two-goal defeat in the second semi-final. While the Lions got another chance at the Sharks by defeating Swan Districts in the preliminary final, East Fremantle were heavy favourites for the decider, holding on to win a thrilling game at Subi Oval by 5 points.
17: Just when we thought that East Fremantle were in front and cruising, I think the siren's gone.
12: That meant 1986 was all about retribution for Subiaco, under the leadership of Bunton and captain Neil Taylor. A strong home and away season saw them claim the minor premiership with 17 wins and 4 losses, a game clear of their nemesis East Fremantle in second. With Premier Ball winners Peter Featherby, Dwayne Lamb and Brian Taylor all having outstanding seasons, and Laurie Keane dominant in the ruck, Subiaco looks set for premiership glory come September. The Lions were primed for the second semi-final against their fierce rivals, but were stunned by East Fremantle, the Sharks producing a barnstorming performance to win by 50 points, full forward Darren Bennett with 10 majors. The Lions produced a strong response against Perth in the preliminary final, winners by 12 goals to set up a second straight grand final date with the Sharks. Phil Lamb was one of the stalwarts of the 1986 side, helping usher in a younger brigade of Lions Cubs, driving the club towards a sixth premiership.
18: We're a building team. It wasn't so much pressure to perform. I think there was just expectation brings pressure. I know that. We had a pretty young team. Neil Taylor, Peter Featherby and I were the only two relics from the 1970. Up around us had been building a really good young team. I think everyone, the competition, spectators, members and everyone could see that this was a really talented group that was quite young and capable. So I think there was an expectation that there was so much talent there that it should deliver results. And having lost 85, I think they often say, don't they, that you've got to lose one to win one. All that became a truth as well. The young guys were just reaching their peak, and Todd Brennan and Warren Dean and Mark Zanotti, as I mentioned, and quite a few others were just going on to a bigger and better career themselves.
12: Despite the second semi-final defeat, Lamb said that optimism was high in the Subi camp.
18: Hayden Bunton just kept reiterating that, you know, you get the grand finals for one reason, and that's to win. And he sort of instilled the belief throughout the course of that week in particular, so that by the time grand final day came around, everyone had a really positive mindset.
12: And so, on the 20th of September 1986, East Fremantle and Subiaco played off for the biggest prize in WA football. Here are the opening minutes of the match, courtesy of Channel 7.
19: Grand final time, and away we go. Umpire O'Driscoll to bounce it down. Scott will do the ruck work, opposed to Harding. Roar from the crowd. East Fremantle looking for back-to-back premierships. One down by Harding, it's fisted on by O'Loughlin, taken by Willett to Featherby. First kick of the grand final towards half-forward. Green is there, knocked away by Neil Taylor. A chance for Dean, he slipped over. Socket off the ground by Rowland towards the grandstand wing. Neil Taylor leads in the race, props, looks for a free kick. Nothing there, takes the ball out of bounds, will have a boundary throw-in. So the wedding is over, and I'm sure the player's happy with that. In inside left half forward, rucks go to it. Keane with the spring, but Harding with the poise won it forward. Taken by O'Sullivan, got it to Neesham. He can't keep it in bounds. It spills across the boundary line for another throw in. Well, the rain this morning has gone away, and here's a beautiful afternoon in the city. Keane over the top this time, pumps it inside 25 metres. Breeman left the ball behind. It's picked up by Neesham, gets it across to Green. Green goes towards the outer side into open space. He'll be first back. It's a foot race out there. Solon battling with Langdon. Solon pulls away. Brilliantly done, Tony Solon. Around the outer side he goes. Got a great shepherd too from Holt, but the kick was ill-directed. Away comes Subiaco. Phil Lamb back towards the half-forward line. Neesham is there to take the mark on his chest. Jared Neesham. From half back, low trajectory kick up into the breeze, pitches nicely in front of Brian Peake. Has the kick blanketed off the boot though by Clint Brown. Back comes Peake for his Fremantle. Goes looking for Solon. In close attendance, Zanotti close to the boundary line. Keeps it in play. The feed goes towards Neil Taylor. He was bumped in the back, surely. No free kick. There'll be a boundary throw in out there. That seemed quite blatant. Boundary throw in out his side. Scott. Cleverly backward of the pack. Steve Green puts his body in. McNish emerges with a ball claimed by Bushell. Hand pass to Dwayne Lamb. On a roll into their forward line goes Subiaco. With the right foot, Dwayne Lamb goes down towards the pocket. If you haven't seen any football this season, take it from me, Dwayne Lamb is a natural left footer. Kick back. Brennan goes short, finds Lockyer. Lockyer still in the back pocket. Subiaco starting well. Kick towards centre field. Mainwaring takes the half volley. Plays on from half back. Comes across the ground. Rowland lost his footing, but showed composure. Got up and took the mark. Rowland. Short pass to Christie. Played a grand second semi-final to George Christie. Into the forward line. Holt could have gone for that ball. He opted out as Bennett was coming up on the lead. Down goes a Subiaco player. It'll be a free kick to Willett, despite the fact that a goal has been kicked. 15 metres will go to Willett, which will bring him out towards half back. But I thought Holt could have drifted across and taken a mark.
20: A simple chest mark there, Dennis, in the offing. Again, maybe a little bit Bennett conscious, and maybe the instructions are give Bennett all the opportunity he wants. And on that occasion, Bennett was never going to get there. Holt could have made it easily, and he's well within kicking range, but just a little bit of uncertainty early in the game. Not surprising.
19: Willard out of the back pocket, sends play towards the grandstand wing. Big Laurie is in front. And I think Lockyer is going to work him over just a bit in his first term. And 15 metres.
20: I think Laurie's been around long enough not to be uptight about that. He certainly has been. He should be up.
19: Well, he is long enough. There goes the kick down towards left half forward. It's all East Fremantle around the ball. Jared Neesham relishing his roll back across half back. Breaks away, steadies, chips in short. Had to be inch perfect. It was. He found Roland, who feeds it back to Neesham. Trevor body swerve as he comes away from half back and kicks towards half forward. Wilson's up in front. Almost the good mark. It's taken by Bushell. He was taken high. Must get a free kick.
20: Ooh, right.
19: But unlike Bushell.
20: Yeah, he had his problems in the second semi, didn't he?
19: So Bushell down on one knee, just for a moment hiding his light. And the kick will be taken by Andrew Lockyer, I fancy. It was a hard knock. It came from Dargy. There goes the Lockyer kick in a half foot. It's all Subiaco, and Crutchfield gets an early touch. That's what he needs, coming up the ground.
20: Yeah, he'll be a nervous wreck, I think, before this game's finished. He's got a tremendous task, an important one, of course.
19: Yeah, the trainer is taking Valium out to him, not water. There goes the ball on the outer side. Scott was up, off hands. Coming away is Green. Green goes short, and the mark will be taken by Waterson. Waterson can go short to Bennett. Blanketed off the boot brilliantly by Zanotti. It comes back to Waterson. Could have almost been pushed in the back. Zanotti breaks away, though, with characteristic dash and sends play towards the outer side. Right half forward flank. Dwayne Lamb will cut inside. Neesham was wary of it, but couldn't prevent it. Now a chance. Lamb's long kick is good.
12: Subiaco had the early momentum, and in among the physical skirmishes, Dwayne Lamb kicking the opening goal of the match. Lamb was a loyal Lion through the late 1970s and early 1980s, eventually becoming an inaugural Eagle in 1987.
0: That day, I think, as it worked out, I ended up pushing onto the half forward because Jared Neesham was obviously a very talented and smart operator, and he was sort of on that half back line, if you like, ahead of his time, sort of perhaps with a view to pick the ball off, set up play and move forward. And but he probably didn't have a lot of factor in that myself, so he gave me a bit of space, and I wasn't an absolute noted sort of goal kicker. You know, Feathers would do that end of it. I'd be sort of down at the other end, sort of getting it up to him. And but I sort of had a big start, and I think I had a right footer, which is probably one of about four right footers I've ever done in my life. And clearly went out in the full, and why I even did it, I don't know. But yeah, certainly got the first goal away and the third. And I think the boy sort of just felt he can kick a goal, and the day started well, and we're not going to be beat. But it was, I just thought we started well and got our tails up, and then, the Noddies and, Phil Lamb had a wonderful day. They sort of, the run was strong, and we got on top of East Fremantle. And when you look back at it, wonderful lineups, they're extremely competitive and player against player like it was back in those days at some great sort of battles, and we just happened to come out and top that day, and end up being an absolute massive result. And not know exactly, but but thinking that things could change next year, it was an absolute wonderful way to finish the 86 year.
12: The Lions were inspired early, kicking six goals in the first term to the Sharks 1 to set up the game.
19: O'Loughlin, he's put down behind play. Relay
20: it's
19: free
20: a relay kick. It doesn't matter anyway.
19: Sells took the mark. It would have been a relayed free kick. No big pardons in the opening term of the grand final.
20: Gee, it's been fierce, hasn't it? Brawls erupting all over the place. A brilliant football in defence by Subiaco. They've certainly blanketed Waterson, and so far Bennett hasn't been able to get a piece of the action at all. Subiaco doing it very, very nicely across the halfback line in particular. And up forward, not bad either.
19: Well, East Fremantle are simply being silly at the moment. There goes the Sells kick. He puts it through. Third goal to Subiaco. Neesham couldn't do much in there. Scott emerges with the ball. Webb puts it down towards half forward. Bounces over Dean. Knocked on intelligently by Sells into the path of McNish. Will it sit for him? Beautifully. 20 metres out. McNish puts through another one. Subiaco on fire. Langdon, the hand pass out wide, sends Brown away. Well, the Subiaco play trying to break it up down there. He'd be better advised either to slip into Bennett or get back into the game. Ball goes down towards half forward. Up goes Christie, knocked on. Here's a chance now for Lamb. Lamb is second goal.
20: Well, that's magnificent football by Subiaco. And let's give a big pat on the back down there to Crutchfield for whence it all came.
19: Carpenter is a strange player to have on that side of the ground as a wing. And there goes his kick. It bounces out of bounds. Hayden Bunton steps onto Subiaco Oval. I suppose this has the earmarks of an upset.
12: Time for a break on Waffle Grand Final Flashbacks, looking back at the 1986 Waffle Grand Final.
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12: 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Subiaco led East Manly by 31 points at quarter time in the 1986 Grand Final, the last state league decider before the introduction of the West Coast Eagles in 1987. There was no letting up from the Lions in the second term, pushing out to a 57-point lead by half-time.
19: Donati goes around the outer side, gets it inboard, taken out there by Neil Taylor, pulls it back and finds Dean.
20: Well,
19: now, distance may not be a problem. Warren Dean, magnificent kick. Starting all these fights, there goes Dwayne Lamb in short looking for Neil Taylor. I doubt the wisdom of that. Neil Taylor pushed off the kick, pulls it back. Brian Taylor on the kickoff line. There goes Brian Taylor and he puts it through. Another goal to Subiaco. Well, East Fremantle have not played this well today at all. They've done everything wrong. Neil Taylor towards Keane. Pretty interfered with the East Fremantle player. He picks it up off the ground, scrambles it towards full forward. It's another goal. Well, East Fremantle players remonstrating with the umpire. I thought there could have been an East Fremantle free there, but Keane played to the whistle, hit the deck, gathered the loose ball and snapped the goal. Subiaco at 13-4. They lead by close to 10 goals. What's that, 58 points? East Fremantle at 3-6. Boundary throw in. Harding goes up. He's rucked his heart out. Siren half-time. East Fremantle, what can you say? Subiaco 13-4-82, East Fremantle 3-7-25 in one of the biggest turnarounds you can see in league football. It's been a fortnight. They were on their knees after the second semi-final. They've come out here this afternoon and they have come within an inch of beating East Fremantle into a pulp. East Fremantle must go away, reassess their situation, regroup and see if they can come back. Otherwise, it's going to be the year of the Lion. And that Lion looking down proudly on those players. They've done the Lions proud in the first half of football. They lead 82-25. And now the test will fall squarely with the side that won the second semi-final, with the side who are the reigning premiers.
12: Rod Willett was 21 on Grand Final day in 1986. Part of an all-conquering half-back line, Willett never lost belief in his team's premiership ability.
25: We were always pretty confident of bouncing back and winning the grand final. You know, we had a really good side. We had star players, you know, Keane, Zanotti, Bremen, Featherby, Scott, Lamb, that probably all went on to have great AFL careers as well. And But we were playing against a very good side that had just as many stars, and Wilson Peak, Waterson, Bremen, Mainwaring and Bennett. You know, so it was a very good side, but we were just so confident in our own ability. You know, some people thought we were, you know, doing it for the extra match payments, but it certainly wasn't that. But we were very confident in our own ability and that we could bounce back and have a good win. Did we think we could win by 10 goals? Probably not. But we certainly were confident that we could bounce back, and we just had to shut down a few of their good players, and we were able to do that.
3: What made the rivalry with East Fremantle so strong?
25: We just hated each other, mate. You know, Peter Wilson, who I played on probably majority of the time and in the grand final, you know, he was fiery. Maney was a win-at-all-cost type of player. Waterson, Bennett, you know, and these guys were big blokes, and we smashed into each other pretty hard back in those days. It was all good and fair and above board, but we were just hard at it. And you know, we hadn't won for so long. They were, you know, a star-studded team, and, you know, they'd had plenty of premierships behind them. We just wanted to win, or had to win, for our fans, for our people that had been involved. You know, we were a long-suffering club that never had much success for a very, very long time, back in since 73. And to win, it was just you know, even a weight off our shoulders that we could do it for our fans and the people that had invested so much in us.
3: Well, it said, while the disappointment of 1985 drove the team, the closeness of the group also set the standards in 1986.
25: You know, one of the great sayings of Hayden Button used to tell us is that you could always go back to the place, but never the time. We sort of had to wipe the slate clean, even though that there was probably a lot of reasons why we actually should have won in 85 as well. But we added a few different players and a few different things to that sort of makeup and to that squad, and the feeling of belief that we had in each other as well. We were very close, the 86 team. We had a great bond, a great friendship. We used to do a lot of stuff together. And that's really significant, you know, when you're playing in grand finals, that you have a trust in each other.
3: East Fremantle made a brief comeback in the third quarter, but it was quickly snuffed out by a determined Lions side. Willett in the thick of the action in an altercation with Peter Wilson.
19: Harding on centre wing, sends it out wide. In best position to mark is Wilson, and Wilson takes the clever mark and cannons into the fence. Oh, what stupid football by Wilson. He simply turned around and judo chopped Willett. He's going to be reported, but more importantly, he's going to surrender the ball.
20: That didn't matter. The ball was out of bounds on the full, Dennis, which I disagree with, incidentally. I believe he marked that inside the line and carried across. So the mark wasn't going to be paid anyway, but that is just another sad page in this book for East Fremantle today. They've shown no discipline whatsoever, and that was just another example of it. And Willett, he's not worried in the slightest. He's got the football, and that's what he's out there to do.
25: Pete Wilson and I were supposed to turn up at the tribunal on the Monday and everything like that. You know, we were still celebrating, so I don't think either of us have actually turned up for the tribunal. But it was always physical. You know, the great thing about probably footy back then is that it was a real physical type game. I think Scotty cannoned into Solon at one stage, which days probably would have got 5 or 6 weeks. Peter Wilson and I probably would have got a month each as well. We had respect for East Fremantle as well. Don't ever get me wrong that we didn't think they were a good side. We just thought we were better.
19: Well, someone relayed the message about a goal coming up. This is Sells. Oh, Sells 15 metres out, turns around and pops it through.
20: Well, that was done with ridiculous ease.
19: Puts it on the natural kicking side of Dwayne Lamb, long into the forward line. Almost a brilliant one-hander down there by the big fellow. He couldn't hang on, Scotty. This is Neil Taylor, 25 metres out, turns around and finishes it. That's going to ground was Mainwaring, and he'll get the free kick. So Hayden Bunton, what's that, 23 years on?
20: Yep.
19: Same ground, looks set for a premiership. Three-quarter time. Subiaco 17-8, lead East Fremantle 6-9. That's 110-45. We've got 30 minutes, but it's, I think, mission impossible for the Sharks, who came in red-hot favourites. They've been very lukewarm this afternoon.
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3: 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Subiaco was 65 points to the good of East Samoa with a quarter to play in the 1986 Waffle Grand Final on their way to a sixth premiership and first in 13 seasons. With so many young talented players at Hayden Bunton's disposal, it was perhaps hard to pinpoint one over any other. But playing up forward and kicking goals for fun, it was hard to overlook Todd Breeman.
19: There goes the ball towards Hart.
20: Oh, great mark.
19: Brilliant diving mark is taken down there by Todd Breeman.
20: That was
19: if he were in the slips.
20: Oh, that was a great one.
19: Breeman steers it through beautifully. Goal to Subiaco. Away comes Dwayne Lamb. Down towards full forward. Breeman,
20: a great mark. Bit like how the old economy, Dennis. Very inflated. And Breeman, a very, very strong mark. And this player obviously possesses enormous potential up and over.

0: Waka have got the breeze, but they're not scoring at the moment. East Fremantle are dominating the play out there. Brennan collides with Sells. The ball is jarred away by Sells. Oh, Roland was back on his heels, and there's a goal that could clinch it. Magnificent snap by Bremen.
1: Todd, thanks for your time. It's great to reflect on a wonderful day in Subiaco Football Club history. And you were such a young man in 1986. You were 20, about to turn 21 just after the season. 64 goals for the year. What are your memories as a young player in 1986 as part of that Subi Premiership?
2: Yeah, thanks for having us, Jacob. Yeah, it was really the last real waffle game of footy, you could say, before the Eagles came in. So that was always a good thing to think back on. But memory was, East Fremantle smashed us in the second semi-final and we were able to beat Perth in the preliminary final. And then I think I was teaching at the time, so I had a school camp up to Exmouth. So went there, had to fly back on the Thursday for training. Didn't really sleep too much the Friday night, very nervous. Saturday came, the first thing I remember is they had their pre-game stuff on and this band just wouldn't get off the ground, so the nerves were building quite a lot there. And then we kind of settled a bit better than East Fremantle, I think. That was one of Button's things, just play the ball and be disciplined. And I just remember them giving away a few free kicks early, which kind of settled us. Dwayne Lamb was able to kick a nice goal early on, and we kind of got some momentum from there. And by half time, kind of the game was really over. Our pressure was pretty good. Obviously, East Fremantle had a magnificent side, and we were wary of what they could do. Darren Bennett kicked 10 goals, as I recall, in the second semi, so he was well held by Michael Crutchfield early. When he went off, Greg Wilkinson and Clint Brown did a good job. And from then, basically after half time, they mounted an effort, we were able to fight back, and the game was over from there.
1: Bremen kicked 4 goals in the 1986 grand final and would go on to kick 111 goals in 1987, the first of 2 leading goal kicker awards in the waffle competition. A prodigiously talented sportsman who also played first class cricket for his state, it would be 1986 he found his feet at waffle level.
2: I played my first league game in 83 at Subi, and I think the next 3 seasons only played 4 games each season, so didn't really have a position. Cricket also took over a bit, and wasn't really sure where my allegiances lied. Remember the first game of 86, I had a really good Shield season and hadn't trained or anything really at Subiaco, and played in the reserves, and I'd been playing across the wing and half back previous seasons, and Wayne Loxley just put me down at full forward or around the forward line, and I think I was able to kick 6 in that first reserves game, and then was able to work my way into the league team throughout the year, and ended up in that position and felt, had a reasonable season. And under Bunton, you're never really comfortable about your position, but I was quite happy the way it all panned out that particular season.
1: The heavens opened in the final term of the 1986 Waffle Grand Final. Subiaco in cruise control in one of the more staggering turnarounds in Waffle Finals history. Here are the final few minutes, courtesy of Channel 7, of a dominant Lions flag.
0: What an ornament to the game he's been. And speaking of ornaments, a couple of them right there running alongside each other. Dwayne Lamb and Peter Featherby. And then McNish gives a shepherd. Dwayne Lamb has carried the ball about 50 or 60 metres. Langdon and Solon having another fight just ahead of that, but Dean has taken the mark.
3: Again, Dennis, now young Langdon, who has had his problems in a couple of lead-up games, he's made some tremendous commitments, and that was one of them. He opened the path there for Dwayne Lamb to run right down and either look for or accidentally find Dean, I don't know. But this is his 8th mark and 12th kick, so he's had a much, much better grand final in the preceding game too.
0: Warren Dean kicks it behind as young Langdon comes off, I'm sure to allow Brian Taylor, who was runner-up in the Sandover medal, to come back on the ground and experience what is going to be the joy of a premiership victory. Ron Alexander would like another crack at it, I'm sure. He'd like to have these teams step out on this ground again tomorrow, but of course, the time is gone. To the place but not the time. Is that the way it goes, Eric? Subi will still be here.
3: Well, you're having a bit of a wrestle there with yourself, Dennis, and I'm not quite sure what you're trying to say, really.
0: Oh. OK, we'll have a talk about it after the final sirens. It goes in short to Brian Taylor.
3: Did you win the argument?
0: Line ball. Hayden Bunton.
3: Still managing to look rather concerned.
0: Pensive, yeah.
3: But why should he?
0: Coaches practice that look, though, don't they?
3: Yep.
0: Some with more justification than others. There goes the high kick. They'll contest about 25 metres out. Chance for Bremen. Tries to crash his way through the pack. That was a great tackle by Brian Peake. Hayden Button, eh? How would you feel?

0: You're looking that way outside, but inside you're like a four-year-old kid who has just arrived at a Christmas tree, and they're all for you.
1: It's all hypothetical for you because you've never coached the grand finals for the side, have you?
0: Oh, that's a bit tough. I mean, well, Philippi's got the ball on the outer side. Oh, chips it in short.
1: Pass.
0: And the mark is taken there by Brown.
1: Brown up forward for a change. He has hardly put a foot wrong, Dennis, or anything wrong. One mistake that comes to mind, or two. Actually, one, he dropped the mark a moment ago at the other end of the ground, and he kicked out of bounds on the full unnecessarily. But he has been a very, very fine player for Subiaco today.
0: Clint Brown has missed,
1: I think.
0: How does it feel to coach a premiership side?
1: I don't know. I did play in an under-16 premiership side there once.
0: That has got more publicity than anything else you've done in your career.
1: That's about all I did. I've got to grasp the straws. Actually, you didn't have such a successful career, did you?
0: No, no.
1: Good fun, though.
0: Yeah. What a blemish is to look back on.
1: We've got the nerve to sit up here and criticise some of these players.
0: Christie couldn't keep it in play, but managed to get a hand to it. But he would feel reasonably happy.
1: Exhilarating experience, I would imagine. That's what we can say. Did you say that?
0: Well,
1: I thought you were stating a fact as though you knew what it was all about.
0: Well, if he comes out and gives his players a cook after this game, I will be surprised.
1: So would I.
0: As Bahadur comes out and takes a good mark on his chest. Plays on, drives it towards half forward. Willett getting back after the ball. Coming up to mid at Wilkinson, was helped on his way. Bennett, clever deflection across towards Wilson. Wilson falls over, gets it back to Bennett. Bennett, 35 metres out from goal, puts it through. That's his second goal of the afternoon. Eighth freeze from Adelaide Trail, 8-13 to 19-15. But actually, I was talking to George McAlgic yesterday, and he predicted a 60-point margin to East Fremantle. There goes the kick back from Lamb. It's 68 points the other way at the moment. He said he dreamt it. This is Scott inside the centre square. Down towards half forward. Over the top came Brennan. Over the ball is O'Sullivan. Dean is working in there too. It's scrambled towards the boundary. McNish goes over the top of it. Picked up by Roland. Away he comes. Good shepherd from Main Wearing. Carpenter takes a clever mark.
1: In the conditions.
0: Wasn't it a good mark? Goes long on goal. That's not a bad effort. Lockyer is back there and gets a fingertip to it, and the ball goes through for a behind. So George could be right in the margin. It's closed now, what, to within 67 points.
1: Almost a smile creeping onto the face of Hayden Button there. I do think it was close anyway. I think he realises that things are that close now, he can afford to just smirk a little bit.
0: Brian Peake, 27 and a half minutes gone in the final term. Bahadur has got the ball. In fact, it's gone out the other way. What was I talking about? It's now 69 points the difference. Is that right?
1: That's
0: 69
1: right.
0: Points. As Wilson chases the ball across half forward. I think George may have tuned in his dream just after the final siren when some of the players have exchanged Guernseys. This is Neil Taylor who takes the mark, the defensive side of right centre wing. Dreams can be tricky things, Eric.
1: I believe so, yeah.
0: Short. And the mark is taken by Phil Lamb.
1: Any particular thing you're getting at there, Dennis?
0: No, not at all. I was just thinking about some of those dreams about premierships. We were talking about coaching before. There goes the kick in. Murray Keane can't find it. Coming through was Peake. Peake kicks it back, and the mark is taken by Phil Lamb. I think it's a good thing the season is ending today. Bit of friction up here in the broadcast box. Kick it towards centre field.
1: Not at all.
0: through the hands of Dargie. Rankin kicks it back towards half forward. Wilkinson is there. Well played by Wilkinson. Comes back across the face of the ground. The mark will be taken by Phil Lamb. It's been a big season of football, Eric. A lot of football has been covered by ourselves. Zanotti.
1: One more run, please.
0: Studies the fine print and boots it down towards right half forward. Off hands. Close to the boundary line, it's out of bounds. We'll have a throw. There's the sirens. Subiaco have won the premiership. Subiaco by 69 points in one of the great upsets in the last 20 years. East Fremantle, red-hot favourites, despite the fact Subiaco were the season's top qualifiers. East Fremantle dismissed the challenge from Subiaco in the second semi, but they have regrouped, and they have been outstanding this afternoon. Subiaco, their sixth premiership. Hayden Bunton, George Young in the dugout. He's found the Christmas tree.
1: Yeah, I think he's just about bursting with pride, Hayden Button. One of the really most respected people in football, Hayden Button.
2: It was a remarkable 119-point turnaround from a fortnight earlier. A Subiaco saluted 19-16, 130 to 8-13, 61. There were Subiaco stars everywhere on the day, but the Simpson Medal for best of field was awarded to dashing defender Mark Zanotti.
1: For a side like that, his medal obviously would have loved it.
0: Mark Zanotti won the Simpson medal.
1: Well, he was fantastic, there's no doubt about that, and most inspirational. Dwayne Lamb, perhaps a more consistent performer, but maybe not as an eye-catching one. But I figured that either one of those two at three-quarter time could have won it.
2: Zanotti went on to be an inaugural Eagle, playing for Fitzroy and Brisbane in later life, a cult figure with his long, flowing black hair and pace out of defence. But was he the clear player as best of field? Well, let's ask his teammates, Phil Lamb and Rod Willett.
3: I don't know if he was how the voting went. There was certainly no one who contested that he was best on ground, because he was getting into an absolutely rare vein of form. The following fortnight when we played Hawthorn, Hawthorn had won the 86th VFL flag, and they came over here. We played them at Subi Oval, and Mark Zanotti played on Dermot Brereton that day, and he put in another outstanding performance. He was just taking on everyone at that time, and his ability to win the contest and the way he ran the ball out of defence, just bouncing it with not concerned about players chasing it. He knew he had extraordinary speed and explosive speed at that. Now, he was just eye-catching, and you could make a case for a few others, but I don't think anyone would debate the issue too long on that.
4: Oh, I probably should have got it, mate. No, I'm joking. But he was great, mate. You just couldn't stop him. He was unbelievable. He seemed to be everywhere. You know, he smothered the footy, just those one percenters that your coaches always love. He tackled. He just led us from the front. We jumped on, and as the great photo on the West Side footy, we jumped on his back and he carried us over the line. So I think he was definitely a deserving Simpson medalist.
5: Subiaco relentless, and they've got the numbers.
1: Here he goes.
5: Zanotti, what a game. What a runner. Zanotti running up towards centre field. George Mikaljic should run out now and sign him. He couldn't catch him, though. That's the problem. Zanotti goes down towards half forward.
2: Dwayne Lamb had 35 disposals and kicked two goals on the day to be amongst his side's best, still making his case for the Simpson medal to Zanotti to this day.
6: Zanotti, we have the discussion on occasions, and I keep asking for the medal and say, come on, return it to the true owner. But as the game wore on, he got stronger and stronger, and, you know, you didn't miss those long black locks sort of tearing off the half-back flank with a bounce or two, and I'm not sure about the delivery all the time, but he stood out. The game got stronger, he got stronger, and perhaps I was tiring, maybe I was a touch older than him, but no, it was just wonderful. You're there for one result, and that's the team result, and to get the premiership medal as a group, and you know, that's what the day is about.
2: On the other side of the break, our Subi Premiership stars reflect on the flag and the impact of legendary coach Hayden Bunton on Waffle Grand Final flashbacks.
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2: We're looking back at the 1986 Subiaco Premiership on Waffle Grand Final flashbacks, a remarkable turnaround from the second semi-final 2 weeks earlier, where East Fremantle won by 50 points.
5: Subiaco were premiers 19-16 to 8-13. And Neil Taylor goes up to receive the Premiership Cup.
0: broad smile on the governor, but a far greater one on the face of Neil Taylor.
2: It was a joyous premiership for the club and the 20 players who took to the field, but it was another defining moment in the career of one of the sport's greatest names, Coach Hayden Bunton.
11: I would like to ask to come forward to pick up this magnificent premiership flag as the premiership coach for 1986 at the Subiaco Football Club, Hayden Bunton.
0: Very few more popular men in Australian football than this man. He seems to be a little more spring in his step as he comes forward to receive the premiership flag. Only the sixth that the Lions will unveil at the start of next season.
11: There's not very much that I can say, except that everybody that's followed this club for so many years, it was all worth waiting for. I think you can be proud of the players. They were underdogs, and they got up from that. They'll certainly represent this club in 2 weeks, this state in 2 weeks' time with pride, and I hope you get all behind us. Thank you.
2: A legendary player and coach who was a member of the Australian, South Australian and West Australian Football Hall of Fame, Bunton had brought pride back to the Lions' den after years of mediocrity and near extinction from WA football. Lamb, Breeman and Willett reflected on the legendary mentor's impact on the Lions' playing group.
6: Hayden Bunton was a huge get. Still think about Bunce and how he was. He was a little bit different in his coaching philosophy. He was extremely good, but individually, I think he got the best out of players like Andrew McNeish and Laurie Keane, who tended to do things their own way. But he could get him in your head and inspire, and certainly made some changes. Made me, I suppose. Peter Feathery did come back, and he probably run forward of the play, and I sort of hung back a bit, really sort of launched me into my career, and I'm forever thankful of him, and he certainly was the X factor in getting us up for those 84, 85, 86 sort of period.
12: As far as a coach, back in the old, you'd call it the old days, there wasn't a lot of liaising between the coach and the player. If he said something to you, probably knew you'd done something wrong, so best that they didn't say anything, and he kind of showed things by his actions and what he really wanted. But as a person and as a mentor, I'd take a lot of out from what he kind of gave to us and me as a person.
13: That was the other battle as well. It wasn't just the players had a battle on the field, but it was the battle of Hayden Bunton, who was the old master, against probably Ron Alexander, who just come out of playing footy himself and obviously was at Fitzroy and all that sort of stuff, and he was the new coach on the block. And he was doing some pretty special things down there at East Fremantle. And so there was the battle of those two guys going on off the field as well. But he was known the little master for a reason. He could just get every inch out of a player that he could. He was very cool about everything he did. He made us train really hard, I give you that. Sometimes a little bit too hard, where we used to smash each other on training on a Tuesday night. We used to have to do 2 kilometre time trials a lot of the times in the early days on a Monday after playing on the weekend. He just knew how to develop players and get the trust in players. And I suppose you can't get any tougher than a bloke that plays footy and gets his scrotum torn open and then sewn up and goes back on. And, when he asks you to run through a brick wall, I suppose you can't do much more but run through a brick wall, could you?
2: Of the 40 players who featured in the 1986 Waffle Grand Final, 11 would feature in the Eagles' inaugural squad of 1987. Laurie Keane, Andrew McNeish, Phil Scott, Mark Zanotti and Dwayne Lamb from the Lions, while East Fremantle had Chris Mainwaring, Murray Renstead, Paul Harding, Michael Brennan, Andrew Lockyer and Darren Bennett join the blue and gold. Freeman would too join the Eagles in 1989 and said it was clear in 1986 that the goalposts of WA football would move.
12: I think there was. We're going to lose a big chunk of your teams to the Eagles and also other teams in the VFL at that stage. So there was going to be a change in how the game was played and what the standard was. But with the players coming back to their local clubs, probably helped the clubs a bit. Whereas now you've got a Fremantle team that are based with Peel and others. It just makes it tough for the competition. But back then, players who weren't playing in that Eagles team got to come back to their local team, which was good.
2: For Rod Willett, the 1986 Premiership served as a chance to celebrate with a lot of teammates before they went on to greener pastures.
13: Yeah, the other special thing was that we knew a lot of these guys were going to go as well. They were going to go to the AFL. You know, I think, you know, Laurie Keane and Warren Dean and a lot of these guys had basically already signed, you know, Form 4s back in those times or contracts that, you know, they were going to leave the club. So, you know, I think something like about maybe, you know, 12 or 13 of the players we knew were going to leave. So it was the last time that we were actually ever going to probably play footy together as a team. You know, we often talk about it as the real waffle back then, if I'm allowed to say that, you know, where it was never going to be the same again. So that was a couple of inspirations that we took out of that day that, you know, we took onto the game that day.
2: For Dwayne Lamb, the 1986 Premiership nearly didn't happen as he resisted a move to Sydney. The move later paid dividends as he played in the 1992 Premiership for the West Coast Eagles.
6: At the end of 85, we went to Hawaii on a training, I'm not sure if it was a training camp, or there was plenty of beers and cocktails had, but certainly ran us up some tough tracks around the place, and a wonderful trip. But I remember dropping into Sydney and considered going across to Sydney sort of for 86, and Subi thankfully probably talked me into sort of staying a year longer. Sydney couldn't get me a permit to play, but they said come across and we should be able to get you one in the middle of the year. But, you know, Subi sort of said, well, look, you know, West Coast, it's muted, you know, whatever they might be called, and you know, if we got something, a debt to settle, so let's do it. Yeah, certainly glad I did that and got to sort of be in that inaugural West Coast model. But, yeah, my Subi days were wonderful.
2: A memorable and history-making premiership for Subiaco, bearing the pain of 1985 and indeed just 2 weeks earlier against the same opponent, to win in convincing fashion. So more than four decades on from that historic flag, what made the Subiaco Premiership side of 1986 so special? Let's ask the Premiership players themselves what made the group tick.
12: Probably much like now, and it's a lot of this day and age, they say role play and play your role, and I think back then there was guys just did that. You know, they had their position and they had their things that they had button put in them and what they needed to do, and they played it perfectly. They were obviously very skillful players that were able to get off the leash, but then there were players that just played their role. A wingman, Greg Carpenter, was magnificent. It played a defensive role across the wing. Phil Lambs, a Noddy, Clinton Brown across the half-back line. Neil Taylor and Brian Taylor played their roles. We had some magnificent players in Laurie Keane and Phil Scott in the ruck. And obviously, Peter Featherby, who was the doyen of Subiaco, played in the 73 Premiership, and he was looked up to and as a player and as a teammate.
13: Probably just, you know, our fans and the people that were involved. You know, a lot of people wanted Subi out of the competition. I couldn't probably answer why, but we seemed to have built up a lot of hate through those years. Maybe we weren't good enough. Maybe we weren't competitive enough. But there was certainly the inspiration to help people like, you know, Peter Wright, who was a long, you know, suffering Subi fan. Ted Doherty, who was our property man, who passed away, I think, a couple of weeks earlier. And these guys just loved the club. It was their whole life. I suppose when you get that sort of responsibility put on you, it just makes you lift to another level. And it's an unbelievable feeling when you can actually carry that out for other people. It's certainly great for yourself. There's no doubt about that. But just the supporters and what it meant for so many people. A lot of people probably, you know, took that win to their grave and probably very happy.
6: Subi had been my home for a lot of years, and coming out of the juniors, it was wonderful. We lost one to win one, and I suppose that replicated itself in the West Coast with losing 91 to get 92. So I suppose I look at that comparison, but, you know, it was the launch, and, you know, I'm very thankful of Hayden Button and the Subi Football Club to allow me to sort of, you know, take a strong role in that sort of team over those few years and, you know, help launch my opportunity at the AFL level, you know, because I may have missed out. I was probably, you know, I did speak to Sydney, but, you know, if West Coast hadn't come around, maybe I wouldn't. It was a funny world back then. They said the Victorians knew everything about everybody around the country, but, you know, it was a bit of a fallacy. Back then it allowed me an opportunity to launch into an AFL career, which which was wonderful and got great results. And then and it was wonderful to come back to Subi and you know, finish off there for a couple of years. Went close in, I think it was 96, and against West Perth, but they just got us. But you know, they had a pretty good lineup too, and a lot of mates playing in the opposition, sort of around the club, and sort of had a role on the board for a number of years. And yeah, we're keen to sort of get the club back to where it should be performance-wise, and yeah, and you know, we're still a very strong club in the scheme of things.
2: Subiaco would taste premiership success again in 1988 over Claremont, while East Fremantle would have to wait until 1992 for their next flag, defeating fierce rivals South Fremantle in another glorious upset. But 1986 will remain a history-making day for WA football, the end of an era, and a Subiaco premiership for the ages.
5: There's the sirens. Subiaco have won the premiership. Subiaco by 69 points in one of the great upsets in the last 20 years.
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0: Yes, good everyone, and welcome to the Golf Guys. Tappy and Granty,
1: we're
0: live
1: back
0: in the studio.
1: Nice studio.
0: 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And Sean Farrell, we're going to get him on the show. He's responded.
1: That's a bit of a treat. He's a hard man to get.
0: He is very hard. And we have our special guest in the studio, a former number one Australian player, European Tour player, has won many times all around the world, and Jared Mosley joins us in the studio. G'day, Mose.
2: Thanks, Tabby.
0: Thanks for coming
2: Happy to be here. Lovely.
1: Good to see you, pal.
2: Excellent. Always enjoy being
0: more
2: here.
0: More important, I had to bribe him with a meal at the beautiful Porta Rosa to get him up.
1: I knew there'd be something to get him up here, get him out of his couch
2: chair. Not the red wine, though, no.
1: Oh, no, there might be the odd red there.
2: Oh, damn.
0: Yeah, I've got one. I've got a Lenny Thomas special.
1: Oh, I tell
2: Lenny
1: you what.
2: Thomas.
1: Yeah. Is the one you gave me?
0: Yes.
1: Have you tried it?
0: Yeah. How good?
1: It's bloody good.
0: Yeah.
1: Really
0: good. For all our listeners.
1: I don't know how much it cost me because you just said to me it's out of my wages.
0: I've got a trust fund put away for you. I don't know what Albanese is going to do with that now. I don't know what I'm going to do with your trust fund that I look after.
1: I'll give you a tick for that.
0: For all our listeners, Lenny Thomas, a Hall of Famer, great player in his day.
1: Most underrated Western Australian probably ever.
0: Possibly. And he's 89. Saw him the other day.
1: He's a good dude.
0: He's not in good nick.
1: Well, he's an old dude.
0: Yeah, he's got a little bit of the Parkinson's, but he's fighting it and he's beating it. He's going good. He's 89. He was selling wine out of a car park. Which, how good's that? He's a beauty. I love that.
1: But mate, people who sell stuff out of the car park's usually pretty dodgy. But this is actually. I'd like to think I've drunk enough wine over time to know a good one from a bad one. It's bloody good.
0: Well, really 2015, good. Been put away. It's been, I won't say the winery because I don't want to get into trouble. And, the palate come out. It's beautiful. Do you have a Lenny story?
1: No. I really met him really sort of via you, really. I think we ran into him at the. He was caddying for his son at the Bunbury Southwest Open, or whatever you call it.
2: Marty Thomas.
1: Yeah, Marty. Yeah, Marty was playing. His old man was caddying for him. So that's how I met the guy. And didn't know him from a bar of soap. So obviously it was a great bloke. And then, of course, I think I said to you over a beer, who is this bloke? And then, of course, you rattled it off, and I thought I should have bowed down to the guy.
0: Yeah,
1: knocked over Jack and played with all the big names.
0: Yeah,
1: and
0: so, beat Arnold Palmer to win the one in South Australia. Yeah.
1: Be a good man. Good man to have a wine with.
2: Not really, but I just met Marty through my cousins at Hawke Valley, the old Hawke Valley Hillview Golf Club, and Marty was mowing greens out there, and I played a few games of golf with him. I thought, who's this smooth swinging left-hander? we just got along, and they had a beach house down in Falcon near our beach house, and that's how I got to know Len. And he's a wonderful bloke, and has some great
0: what
2: stories.
0: What a great person.
2: And
0: oh,
2: a
0: great,
2: champion, absolute champion.
0: Great golfer. Storyteller. Mm. I actually have been at his house. This is a true story, and it was at 10 a.m. in the morning. And I thought, well, just popping in just to say hello, because I really like the guy, and I like and Sally as well. And I thought, I'll just pop in, say hello at his house down at Dunsborough. And he goes, Tappy, he said, I'm going to have a bet with you. How many steps from lying in my bed till I'm in my golf cart? And I went, that's an unusual question. Then, so you're lying in bed, how many steps? Yeah, and you're in your golf cart. And I went, it's got to be less than what I expect. So I went, I'm going to say 15 steps. He said, not even close.
1: What's in the bedroom with him?
0: He said, come in here. So he lied down on his bed, honestly. And he goes, 1, 2, 3, 4, hit the cart. He was in his cart and 4 steps from his bed. That's how clean a golfer he is.
2: Loved
0: it. He's a beauty. He's an absolute classic. We love Lenny Thomas. I hope he's listening. So he does. Listen, we had him on the show a few times. Jeez, he's got some great stories.
1: I'm sure he would have.
0: Anyway, we always start our show with, have you been a good golf guy or a bad golf guy? So, Granty,
1: my biggest enemy is the sun, although it probably has been forever. It's just I'm really scared of it now. I've got a couple of extra lumps I've got to be checked out too, so things aren't going that good. But, mate, no, I'm fine. I played on Saturday, just same old stuff, just going through the ringer.
0: Make money, lose money.
1: Well, mate, I tell you what, I had 3 over my handicap and beat everyone. So, well, mate. Gossies is hard, mate, in winter. Ball doesn't go anywhere. You have, yeah, break your handicap, you win every week.
0: You pick the right crew to play.
1: No, well, they're all Muppets, mate. So, and they're listening to the show, so I'm sure they'll be out for me this Saturday. But and big shout out to the president, Shane, birthday today.
0: Oh, is it? So how old would he be? 50?
1: He'd be 50. He's a 71er. Is that when you were, mate? You're 71.
2: Before me.
1: So I'll look forward to playing. I'm playing with him on Saturday, so look forward to his cash. So happy birthday, Shane.
0: He's always
1: Shane,
0: got a little bit of spark in his step.
1: Oh, he's a sparky dude. He's well above his average. So, he's good. He's an 8 out of 10 regardless.
0: Yep. Like those guys.
1: Yeah. So, mate, no, I've been, obviously watched some golf. Been some good stuff on telly. Always.
0: Did you watch Kalgoorlie?
1: I watched some highlights. I didn't see any live stuff. I actually couldn't find it. It was on Golf TV, which I don't even know what that is. Where do you find that?
0: It's on Fox.
2: It's on
1: it was... Okay. Well, that's Fox, isn't it? Yeah, I couldn't.
0: Same thing.
1: I couldn't.
0: Brother, isn't it? Cousin?
1: Yeah. No, same horse. Yeah, just one stream, one's not. One's cheap, one's dear.
0: Okay.
1: But it was good. I mean, I only drove around the place in a golf cart once with my wife just while we were out touring when COVID was on, so I've never played, but you guys obviously have. But I don't really have a concept of I'm hitting the ball where he's hitting it, but saw some pretty funky stuff. It's still quite an amazing place. I do like the end as well, because obviously the clubhouse is it's not a tin shed, but it's not
0: close.
1: It's not a glamorous
0: place.
1: It's it's just like a demountable thing.
0: No, but what's
1: it's
0: that
1: demountable,
0: little,
1: isn't it?
0: What's the not the Aboriginal term for like the a billabong?
1: That lake thing.
0: Yeah. There's a billabong there.
1: It's not a real clean billabong. I get lots of beers being poured in there after a big night, I think.
0: But
1: it was good, Dan. Again, you probably know some of the players, you guys. But obviously those who couldn't get out to Kalgoorlie, they're all teaming up at Secret Harvest. I'm sure we'll talk about that during the show as well.
0: We will indeed. Mose, have you been a good golf guy or a bad golf guy?
2: Probably a bad golf guy, Tappy. I've been organising my Cox Plate trip with my father. My uncle.
1: Is there any golf on that trip or just horses?
2: Yeah, there is golf.
1: Oh, that's good. That's
2: but
1: good.
2: Really? Yeah, there is a golf section of it at the Mornington Peninsula.
1: No, nice.
2: I'm not too sure whether I'm going to make that yet there, Tabby, but I might have to look after my 85-year-old father. But
0: higher set?
2: Yeah,
0: we're not taking the clubs?
2: No, I won't be taking the clubs. It'll be a decent higher set.
0: Now, look, obviously, being on the world tour and stage and that sort of stuff, and, you know, we look at guys, you know, that are playing now and you used to play with them. Do you watch with interest or not really? Is it you sort of put it to the side, or do you still have an interest in it?
2: I still have an interest in it. I mean, it always pops up on your reels, doesn't it, and things like that. But I still have a little bit of an interest. I've still got a close mate in Justin Cooper in South Australia. Doesn't play either, but you know we always talk. And Wade Ormsby again. We've got a bit of story about Wade Ormsby, but. I do keep an eye on it, and I like to see. It's a bit different now. Not too many players that I know, but I still know those young kids that were coming up that are starting to shine now. So, I'm still
0: on the way. I don't know if anyone picked up the news, but Wade Ormsby, this could be something you would do, Granty. He's come back.
1: Went arrested for doing a nudie run.
0: Well,
1: there's nothing wrong with that. I don't mind getting arrested.
0: Well, for all our listeners, Granny is a naturalist. He likes getting the gear off down the beach. But you've got to be very careful which beach you are, otherwise you will get arrested.
1: That's right.
0: Wade Ormsby, missed the Dunhill only by a shot, played pretty good golf. The week before he ran second in Asia, so he's playing good golf. Come back, thought, I'll just hook up the old... not the RV, well, they call it the caravan. He's lost a finger. He's done a digit.
1: What happened to him?
0: He got amputated.
2: I don't know how he did that.
0: I don't know
1: hooking the trailer up.
2: Whole top of his
0: finger. It was only a little thing, which is not too bad. Like but I think a little, if you're going to lose one.
2: Yeah, depends if he's good to lock or overlap.
1: He might have to change his grip. Ruin his career.
0: And I did ask you in the car, I said, have you got a Wade Ormsby story?
2: Oh, well, yeah, look, Wade Ormsby's, his father was a mad racer and had the golf shop back in Adelaide, and obviously the Formula One was in Adelaide, and Eddie Jordan loved his golf and his team loved golf, so he ended up in his golf shop asking for golf clubs to play the nearest golf course, and Pete Ormsby, great man, He let him know that he's a mad racer, and showed him a picture of his Porsche Carrera, and he was in the series and so forth, and they become great mates. So Wade would go to Europe and stay at Eddie's place, and Spain stay at Eddie's place, and helped.
0: And you
2: out.
0: Stayed at his house.
2: Yeah,
0: one time? Stayed,
2: yeah. When Sounds Wade good. Came over for his first go at the tour school, I'd been there for 5 or 6 years, and I needed to go back to the tour school, and Wade said, "Oh, we'd come stay at Eddie." So, okay, then. No problem.
1: Have to do that.
2: So, yeah, it was pretty awesome. Like he's got some really good stories, Wade, and he's proven the test of time. Like he's still out there playing very well, and ran second the other week.
0: Just a couple of weeks ago, and he's won a couple in the last couple of years. I think he's almost won every year over on Asian Tour the last two or three years. He's and played a lot of loops.
1: One of the true journeymen,
2: that's for sure. Real solid golfer. Steady player, so.
0: They reckon he's a really good off the course.
2: Get well soon, mate.
0: He'd be like you, like, because Granny, you're like a, freak with all the stock market and shares and that sort of stuff.
1: Oh, am I? Oh, thanks for that. I didn't know that.
0: They reckon he's pretty good too. So, I've been I'm going to say okay golf guy, not great. I was really good last week because I actually played and did the whole carry bag stuff. I didn't get a chance because I was going to go, but
1: you
0: it was raining.
1: You got a number, or are you still not adding them up yet?
0: No, keeping score.
1: Yeah.
0: No.
1: No.
0: If it's under a try, I just kick it out. Okay.
1: Yeah.
0: Just
1: go. No, it's a good spot.
0: And this is a tip for all our listeners. Just play golf. Don't worry about keeping score. The only one should keep score, if you're playing the Western Australian Open this week, you're playing for money, yes, you got to keep your score. The rest of you guys, if you're playing in a club comp, okay. If you have to, but otherwise, if you hit in the trees, you just kick it out.
2: Pick it up.
0: If you hit a bad shot, pick it up, walk 20, throw it another 20, and then just go on for that. Just go and play some golf. Yep. Play some golf. Enjoy the whole experience. I've been coaching quite nicely, though. We had all our classes started back. I had 17 on Tuesday, brand new, still had the paper and the plastic on them, new lady golfers. The enthusiasm was unbelievable. But it reminds me of how intimidating the golf can be. Because you go to a golf club, where do I stand?
1: Lots of rules.
0: Where do I park? Yeah. What do I wear? As soon as I saw it's the best. If you're any golf pros out there, any coaches, and you get to that first, because it's a little awkward because everyone's sort of just getting there and say, "Hey, guys, thanks for coming. How difficult was it getting this morning, getting here?"
1: You win them straight
0: up. And they're looking at you and go, "What do you wear?" And they all just break out, and they all start, and it just breaks the ice. Because
1: good,
0: it is, and unfortunately, golf is a very intimidating sport to play.
2: I wore my mum's golf shoes for the first time. I looked the part.
0: Did you have the little flaps on the top?
1: Yeah, you got the flaps. The Burlingtons. Mate, I tell you what, the Crocs that Tappy wears probably look a bit like your mum's golf shoes back in the day.
2: I was very nervous.
0: I've been a bit off the Crocs. No. The weather's not hot enough.
1: No, that's true.
0: I can't wait to get in them. Jesus, it's been annoying. 28 degrees yesterday. We got about 8 minutes of hot weather, and then it just turned.
1: It's gone cold again.
0: Oh, it's ridiculous.
1: It'll come, and then we'll be screaming.
0: Anyway, it is a golf show. What we might do, we might take a quick break, and on the other side, let's talk about all things golf from last week. There's lots I want to talk about. We've got the Western Australian Open Championship. As we speak.
1: Down the road.
0: I reckon that they'd be just finishing, so we might be able to give a few scores. 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

0: 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It is the Golf Guys to beaten up golf pros, Tappy and Granty, and our special guest, another beaten up golf pro, Jared Mosley.
1: Young one.
0: Well, he was younger than us.
1: He doesn't look younger. Had a hard life.
0: He's not in good nick at the moment.
1: Mandra's hard to live in Mandra,
0: I've seen him the last four or five days. He's been under enormous pressure. Enormous pressure. That's what it does to you, this game. It is a golf show. Let's talk about last week. A couple of really things. We'll leave the WA PGA till last.
1: Yep.
0: Let's go through things. Now, when an Aussie wins, we always go, Aussie, Aussie, Aussie!
1: We do, oi, oi, oi.
0: Now,
1: Or a Kiwi.
0: Austin Batista.
1: Yeah.
0: You know him?
1: No, of course not.
0: You don't?
1: No, I know his name, but I don't know
0: the
1: guy.
0: He's won three times here in Australia. He went over and started playing on the Sunshine Tour, which is the South African
1: South Africa, yeah.
0: So it's the equivalent to the Australasian Tour. He has now had his third victory. So he's won three times in Australia, three times over there. The last one at the Forest International, won by five, by the way. He's now running second on the order amount. And I thought, when he went, I thought, why isn't he playing here? But he's now second on the order merit, top three DP World Tour card.
1: That's what you're looking for.
0: So that's why he's there. Mm. Well done to Austin Batista. But it just goes to show you there are plenty of different ways, if you're good enough, to find it
1: get
0: through.
1: Get the job done, yeah.
0: Mose, how did you get on the European Tour?
2: I won the Heineken Classic. A bit of a shortcut. But
0: Massive shortcut.
2: So my story was I played Eisenhower Cup. Very good amateur. Played for my country and was invited to go onto the PGA Tour, Australian PGA Tour. So they gave me three starts to try and make my money at the end of...
0: So what three events were they?
2: Cannon Challenge.
0: Yes.
2: I think the Australian PGA and the Victorian Open. They were the three events. And
0: they were some of the big events. Yeah,
2: playing for 200,000, mind you, which is what they're playing for this week. And
0: that's a debate for a while.
2: Yeah, but I didn't make enough money to get into the top 60 on the order of merit.
0: Did you go close out of interest?
2: I think I was outside of the top 100. I made two cuts and missed one cut, top 20 in one and 40th or something in the other. But
0: so let's reverse that up. As an amateur, then you've turned pro. Had you played many golf professional events before that? Or
2: yes,
0: was this all
2: I think I'd played three Australian Opens as an amateur, three Australian Masters as an amateur, one leading amateur there a couple of times, and finished in the top 10 there once as an amateur. So I was ready to go. I probably prolonged it a little bit long for the fact that I just wanted to play Eisenhower Cup. That was my goal as a 15-year-old. That was something that I had to do. I had to play for my country. And whether that set me back a few years, I didn't care.
0: I'm going to tell a story just quickly that no one else knows, I don't think. I've been lucky enough to have a few beers at Moses' house, and he's got a... He's got a trophy room, we'll call it, and it was supposed to be a wine cellar, and it was going to have all the little trophies of all the things. Mm. So that's the picture. When you get there, it's a storeroom. There's no wine. That's all gone. But there's this dirty little green golf bag, and it's a
2: Pro Line. It's a Pro Line.
0: It fits about six clubs in it.
2: And $35 golf bag.
0: It's got Australia on it. Mm. And if I'm not mistaken, you told me the story at the end of it. They said, look, we need your bag back for the next year. And you said, mate, I'm playing for Australia. I'm keeping my bag.
2: Right. You're not getting that $35 golf bag back. I'm keeping that for safekeeping. Yeah. But I've got a bit of memorabilia there. But that is the golf bag is a prized possession. That $35 golf bag means a lot to me.
0: Isn't it funny? And I talk to a lot of good professionals, even a good friend of ours, Kim Felton, who'll be listening to the show on his way back from the WA. When I speak to a lot of the top players, and you've done the same, you know, with your Lucases and all that, and so, quite often they go back to their amateur days. Mm. That's when they had the most fun with golf, and that's their biggest memories of, you know, playing pennants or playing for the state golf or playing for the Australian amateur or the... it seems like for you that you had a lot more fun, even though you're at the highest level in the professional game, but you really cherish those amateur days.
2: Oh, the amateur days were great. I mean, it was just no holds barred, and it was you had everything on the line as an amateur. Playing for your country, listening to your national anthem at the end of it after you'd won an Eisenhower Cup. It was pretty special.
0: And how many years, because it's been a long time, hasn't it, between wins?
2: 50-something years before we won it in 96. I think the last time was... it was around the 50-year mark, right, or 40-year mark. So it was a big deal. The individual honours have been great, but it was the team, you know. I was with David Gleeson and Brett Partridge, Jamie Crowe, and it was just the most incredible week and something that I'll never forget. And you get reminded when it's an individual thing and the Heineken came along and I won that, I was on a flight at 11 o'clock, the Midnight Horror, to Sydney that night, on the Sunday night, to get to Sydney, so...
0: No celebration.
2: I had a corporate day to do with Motorola the very next day at 9 o'clock at New South Wales Golf Club. So I
0: couldn't brush that.
2: Sleep.
0: Surely you could brush that.
2: Well, they just
0: beat Ernie Els and Bernard Langer down the stretch.
2: When I arrived there, they said, "What the hell are you doing here?" I said, "Well, I'm here for an obligation, so I'm not going to miss it." So, yeah, and it poured down that day. I was sitting on my buggy tie with under my umbrella and. Some cheeky photographer took a picture and put it in the Australian newspaper and said, "What would you do the day after winning $280,000? So it was sitting on my buggy tie in the pouring rain. It was a great picture, and I've got that in my collection as well. You know, just brilliant memories. But the amateur game was raw and it was pure. I made so many amazing friends that I still keep in touch with now. In Justin Cooper and a couple of others as amateurs. The professional game is a bit more cutthroat. It's friendly, but it's not as friendly. European Tour was beautiful, loved it, had amazing times, and then family came along, so things changed again.
0: Yeah. Now, Granny, you didn't play much amateur golf. You turned pro pretty early.
1: Young, yeah.
0: Yeah.
1: Mm.
0: Well, I suppose you're living in the country.
1: Yeah, I don't have a room of memories. The memories are that small, I keep them in my head. So I've got no green bag. No, I think my mother's got a few newspaper articles, but I don't. But you know, hey, if I want to get to that level, I'll just go to Moses' house. I don't have to have my own room.
0: You're underplaying yourself, a very accomplished player. Yeah. Anyone that plays on main tours and plays in national opens around the place, you're a good player. So you don't.
1: It's good fun, man. I attest to what Mo said. It's blokes you know, I ran into Peter Senior not too many years ago, and I haven't seen him for literally 20 years. He knew who I was exactly. And Peter Lonard and guys I travel with, even as trainees with Peter Lonard, Brad Andrews from Queensland, just all good. That doesn't matter what they've achieved in life. We're all just the same blokes and good blokes.
0: So absolutely.
1: Good memories for sure.
0: We all just go and play golf. Just someone who has a lower score and wins.
1: Yep.
0: That's it. You're all out there. You do your very best. And so well done to Austin Bautista, anyway, getting back to that. PGA Tour, the Bay Current Classic. Oh, I'm off the PGA. The whole thing, the live. I don't know. Anyway, well done to Michael Brennan.
1: A bit quiet this time of year, I think.
0: Minwoo Lee, ninth.
1: He's
0: He needed to do something. I was very disappointed in that President's Cup. He just didn't aim up. Adam Scott, 13th. Must have an Adam Scott story.
2: I was in a running race with Adam Scott.
0: What?
2: Yeah, I had a running race with Adam Scott at the Spanish Open. He liked a putter better than I did, and we had a running race to...
0: What's the distance?
2: Over one putter.
0: Yep, what's the distance?
2: It was about 75 metres. It wasn't quite 100.
0: Who won?
2: I did. And I got the putter. There was only one putter.
0: Because he looks
2: left.
0: A bit more athletic than you.
2: He's way more, but he's a slow Queenslander, so he wasn't ready. He wasn't ready. There was no gun, so... there was a really nice putter that we both liked, and he says, "I want it," and I said, "Well, I want it."
0: Well, who said
2: so
0: the
2: we
0: running,
2: had a running race?
0: Race.
2: Oh, Rumford was involved and a few other clowns, so yeah, we ended up having a running
1: race. Mate, just a quick one before we move off Adam Scott. The World Hall of Fame nominees for Class 2027, Adam Scott has been nominated. So, first time. So that'll be, I think, just desserts. Obviously, we'll talk about the classifications of all that sort of stuff.
0: You don't play over 100 majors in a row.
2: No, he's there.
0: And
2: no,
0: not go, he's not go
1: he's
0: Hall of Fame.
1: He's a fair dinkum thing. So that's good.
0: Did he beat you in the playoff for the Australian
2: Masters? Yeah.
0: Did he? Bugger?
2: Him and Robert Allenby and Craig Parry had something to do with it as well. There was four of us. Yeah, but Allenby ended up winning that. Yeah, so he had his triple crown.
0: Ah, is that right? He gave it to him just out of sympathy, just like, help me.
2: Yeah. I missed a 6-4 on the last to actually force that playoff, so I still...
1: So I've nightmares
0: about that. Well, there you go. Obviously, your two biggest wins, the Heineken running down Ernie Els, who was probably number one or two in the world at the time, and Bernard Langer, great players. Mm. And then obviously the PGA Championship, which we all know about. What's the ones you didn't win that you should've?
2: Australian Masters was the one where I had that 6-footer downhill slider to actually shut them all out. And Rob still had the last hole to play, but that would have put him two behind. And that was the one. That was because I wanted to win that globe so badly. The gold jacket, I didn't care too much about. I wanted that globe. So that was that's one that I think about a lot more than the PGA or tying or whatever. But and then there's a couple more with the Irish Open when Sergio had his first win on the European Tour. I should have won that event, but you should have, could have, would have. I think I shot 39 or something in the back nine for Sergio to beat me by one, and then I tied second and third, so that hurt. There was a Dutch Open.
0: Nervous?
2: Absolutely.
0: Did you?
2: Absolutely.
0: Just come home in a body bag?
2: Yeah, just came home in a body bag. It was fine. I mean, I still stuck to my guns and played the way I played. I just missed it. So
1: didn't add up right.
2: I was never that strategic. It was just all whole, nothing else matters, and sometimes it doesn't work. But, that Australian Masters stung a bit. I really wanted to win that event, but, it was pretty cool to be in the position anyway.
0: Yeah, absolutely.
1: good stories.
0: Michael Brennan, so, the Aussie's doing okay. Let's go to the DP World Tour, the Open Espana. Club de Campo Villa in Madrid. You ever been to Madrid, Grant?
1: I haven't, mate. No, I'm sure. Moses. That's pretty commonplace for Europeans to go. Spain's a bit of a happy
0: Have you played
1: spot.
0: That golf course?
2: Yes, I have. Yep.
0: Yeah?
2: Quite hilly, a little bit steep. It goes around the clubhouse. You sort of play at all angles, pretty cool place. I really like the golf course. Yeah.
0: Well done to Grant Forrest. He's had 9 missed cuts in his last 12. Bang wins. Isn't it an amazing game? So for all you weekend hackers out there, and you're having 27 points, 20 points, you never know.
1: Oh, it's around the corner.
0: You never know when a good man's coming. You never know, do you? Just out of the blue. Grant, what's come out of the blue for you?
1: I've got a scar on my face. what's come out of the blue, mate?
0: The old New Brighton one. I reckon that's a.
1: The new Brighton story. Well, yeah, I don't know if Mose knows that story. Mate, there's pro-am at New Brighton.
0: Only because it's my home. It was the biggest pro-am in Australia at the time. It was a 20 grand a one day back in...
1: And I played at Orange, which is 3 or 4 hours up the road, hometown. Mm-hmm. And back in those days, I thought, I'll make a phone call. I think I shot 83 2 days before at home. I thought, well, I'm going to drive to Orange, so to Sydney, and stay with Kevin Dart. Remember Kevin Dart from PGF and then Hogan and did all that sort of stuff. So they looked after me for a while. And they said, if you pull out, it's a $300 fine. And I think I was on $112.50 as a trainee. So I thought, well, I can't really afford that. So I was off at 8 o'clock. I got in the car at 4 a.m., drove down, and I equaled the course record and won. So you just don't know.
0: You never know.
1: And then who's just
0: what about you, mate? Have you had a bad run and just out of nowhere? You never played
2: quite a few times, I think. Quite a few times. I mean, when I first got to Europe, I missed my first 5 cuts. I was in no man's land. Had to rethink a lot of stuff. You know, I won the Heineken and won a lot of money, and I was burning through it pretty quick. And, I played the Irish Open. I got a caddy off the spit Man in the Pub, his name was.
0: So just for our listeners, what's the spit?
2: The spit is the caddies that don't have a solid job. They sit at the front of the clubhouse and get rotated on the spit. So I walk up and grab a chicken off the spit, and then we go play. So his name was John, but I knew him as Man in the Pub, and everybody knew him as Man in the Pub. So I had...
0: Man in the Pub.
2: Man in the Pub. And then that week I ran third out of nowhere because I really couldn't play. And he was a walk forward as well. He'd go, no, it's too far to walk back there, Mose. Here's your driver.
0: The Man in the Pub.
2: I'm not walking back up to the tee. Here's your driver. It's driver. So I listened to the Man in the Pub. And anyway, I won 70 or 80,000 pounds. And I went to my wife, who was the bookkeeper at the time. And she says, okay, your caddy's name? And I went,
0: Man in the pub.
2: And I had to actually go out and find out what his name was so I could pay the bloke. But, that was one that came out of nowhere.
0: It does.
3: Beautiful. Yeah.
0: You never know when the good round's coming. Mm. At least when you least expect it, actually. And for all our
1: What about you, Tappy? Something quiet there?
0: Nah.
1: Nothing secret out of the box you want to share?
0: Nothing out. I'll just moderate.
3: Okay.
0: 26 for Dan Hilly, who's going to be a world-class player. He's a Kiwi guy.
1: He's looking good. Good year.
0: So I try and bring the wraps down a little bit. No, I'm only joking. But he seems like a world-class. Our own golf guy ambassador, Scrivy, 55th. He's only got two weeks to go.
1: I know
0: he's got a lot of listeners. We follow him. He's just a beauty. Indian Open this week.
1: Is it top 115? I think he's 112, so he needs to...
0: No, it's 100 now.
1: Oh, it's changed. Okay, yeah, so he's outside.
2: Perfect setup for him this week. He can't get it any better than this golf course.
1: It's tight, isn't it?
2: Tight.
0: You play Delhi?
2: Yeah. If you make a mistake, you pay hard, and Scrivy is not a guy that shoots 64 every day, but he's a guy that can shoot

0: cutting comb.
1: They didn't have time to get it out. On the LET, we'll go to the ladies. Your favourite, I can't pronounce the name because I always get into trouble and I don't want any more solicitors from us. Maya.
2: Yamashita.
1: You got it.
2: You want me to say the other way?
1: No.
2: You don't?
1: Okay. No, because I'll get into trouble.
2: No, but we've said it every time and then we got in trouble, so we can always go again.
1: Well, I have been.
2: Yeah, Yamashita. Yeah, say it fast. Don't break it up into syllables. It doesn't sound too good.
0: Oh, yeah, right.
1: Yeah.
2: But she's a beauty.
1: Well done to the Aussie Steph Bunkie. Bunkie?
2: Bunkie, isn't it? The Bunkie? One that's on the telly with
1: I don't know.
2: She's on the TV show with, what's his face?
1: It's a bit like Mrs.
2: Gowie.
1: Gowie.
0: Oh, how good is Gowie?
2: Yeah, Bunkie, I think her name is. Yeah,
1: she's a bit like Mrs. Bunkie.
2: That's out of the blue because I haven't really seen her around the place. So
0: I'd rather watch a beer go flat.
2: Yeah, good work. Sarah. Hey, mate, I like ladies golf, although LET's a bit hard. It's a bit harder.
1: Sarah Kemp, good to see her back.
2: She's going good.
1: Do you know, I interviewed her when I had the first golf guys in Sydney. I'm going back 25 years ago, maybe a little touch more. Great girl. She is a really, I love her as a person, really good. Her partner is Bill Clinton's
0: daughter, not daughter, must be cousin or sister.
1: But yeah, she plays golf with old Bill all the time.
2: Because Sarah's about mid-40s. She'd have to be mid-40s.
1: But a really good girl, like her. And your girl, Kelsey Bennett.
2: Kelsey, love
1: socks,
2: her.
1: Socks.
2: Yeah,
1: socks
2: got
1: Bennett.
2: The white socks on.
1: 41. 31st. That would get her
2: all the girls
1: a can
2: pretty,
1: of Coke
2: all
1: and a pack of
2: had
1: chips
2: a pretty
1: on
2: good,
1: the LET, unfortunately.
2: Pretty good year.
1: And talking about, we know a lot of these guys. You'd probably know more of them. I might just give you a quick little comment on each of them while we got your hemos. Vaughan Taylor won the PGA Championship in Florida. In third spot, a school teacher, Michael Wright.
0: Michael Wright, great. I called,
1: what a scratch story.
0: I called great, him Seldom, amazing. And he loved it. Seldom Wright. good bloke, top bloke, deserves everything he gets.
2: Yeah, he's amazing.
0: He's doing really, really
1: well.
0: He's
1: had a great year too. And it's so funny for all our listeners out there, to get on the Champions Tour, it's very, very difficult now. So you have to have won four times in your career on the PGA Tour or a major and one other. So if you just want a major that's not good enough, they have a tour school. They only let four players each year. 2 years ago, you know who the four players were?
0: Branston,
1: all
0: Aussies.
1: Right.
0: Yep. Allen.
1: And maybe Hensby Percy. Or Percy. Oh, could be Cam Percy. I don't know.
0: Well, Percy's been there for a while.
1: But anyway, so there you go. They don't have it anymore.
0: No, they don't.
1: They're sick of it. And how's this? This is why they don't. Jeez, they're bloody...
0: They're Muppets. Sure losers, aren't they? They're so bad.
1: And they'd hate this. Look at this. How much would they hate this? So Vaughan Taylor, I don't know who he is, but he's one. Mm. Michael Wright's run third. Matt Goggin has run fourth. Tied with Pampling at fourth. Scott Henn, 13th. The Post, Richard Green at 18th. Oh. Greg Chalmers, 25. Alka, 25. Appleby. They'd hate all those Aussies just doing well.
0: Too many, non-Americans there.
1: There is indeed.
2: Beautiful.
1: All right, let's get to local. The Western Australian PGA Championship at Kalgoorlie. One of my favourite golf courses. I played out there a few years ago. And I've said it on the show many times. Visually, just watching the white golf ball go through the green grass, through the orange dirt, up into the blue sky and come back down.
2: It's pretty special.
1: If you watch the coverage, it was amazing the way it came up on the TV. Big shout out to Justin Warren.
2: Yeah, good story too.
1: Great story. I've got a couple of good stories.
2: You're a moon boot man. You ever been hurt bad enough?
1: I've never had a moon boot. No.
2: I reckon Mose would have had one.
1: He's had a moon. He had a moon for about 8 months.
2: 8 months, and then I came back too quick, and then went up no good again, and went back. Oh, no, sorry, it might have been a bit early. We came out a bit early out of it, and then he said, "Oh, I've got to get it right." So I think it went. I think it went almost over 12 months.
1: I just thought he was chafed the way he was walking. Oh, he had the moon boot. Had big injuries. I know his dad. And I even know his pop. His pop's a good bloke. Just call him Pear.
0: Played Eisenhower Cup, his pop.
1: Yeah. Pear shape. They called him Pear. He had a barge ass. Big great guy. And a big bulbous nose. Like a good, strong.
2: One of those good drinker's nose.
1: So I was only 18, and so he

0: I don't know how he was, probably 40 something. And he used to come and have a beer because I used to work behind the bar. And every Tuesday, I think it was a rep for Carlton United Breweries, and he used to
1: that
0: come
1: calls
0: in
1: it.
0: Or Reshes or something like that. And he was just a great bloke, like a really good bloke. We'd talk about it, and he'd always talk about his Eisenhower Cup and how he played for Australia and all that sort of stuff. And then his son Stuart, who I got to know and played a little bit of golf with Stuart, who was a policeman and good style of a bloke, like he'd just follow around the nightclub because you'd just get a couple of crumbs here or there, you know, the old man. And when I saw Justin the other day, I thought, that looks like Stuart Warren. I couldn't possibly. So I texted the PGA today into Kim Felton, and he'd set it through. He's been playing, I think, Macau today, and sent through, yeah, yeah. So quite an amazing story to see I know the pop really well.
1: Mm.
0: Been drinking with it. Then I know the father, and then to see him win. And when I looked at on the TV, I went, oh, my God, Warren. Geez, that looks like Stuart.
2: And it's rare, isn't it? It is rare having somebody in the family that, say, been at Eisenhower level and then professional. Like, you don't get that very often. Like, my boys, they're not golfers. Or, you know, Rumford's daughters, they may not be golfers. Or it is rare to see.
0: Yeah. You see it in AFL a lot. The father-son. AFL
2: father-son.
0: Maybe a bit of cricket, too. Think about the Marsh cricket, brothers and the
2: grand. Golf is very, very fickle when it comes to that side of things.
0: Yeah. So probably because we're all mental, so our kids go, I'm not doing that.
1: I don't want to be like you, Dad. Yeah,
0: no. I don't want those head noises.
1: Divorces. That's right.
0: So well done to Justin Warren. And look, he played amazing. Putted beautifully, by the way. Mm. Unfortunately, he beat Daniel Gale because cost me a trip to Italy. I know, gamble responsibly. I backed Daniel Gale at big odds. And I thought he was home. He hit the lead early, but just couldn't hang on. Like him, good guy. We've had him on the show a couple of times. Jasper Stubbs showing a bit of his early promise. Curtis Luck, who has been in the studio here before. We've had him in early days before he went over. Curtis, text me back, will you, mate? I mean,
1: one thing, because I had another couple of questions from Mose, just to paint a scenario, because I was obviously looking down there, and unfortunately, Brett Rumford, we were going to try and get him on the show, but he hasn't had a good day. But funnily enough, played very, very well on the weekend.
0: Played great last week.
1: And I thought to myself, because I'm going to ask Mose some questions, and I thought, how many old guys were playing like this week? And obviously last week with Rumford, I thought, well, Curtis Luck's an old bloke. I just remember seeing Curtis Luck forever.
0: Yeah.
1: And I looked it up, he's only 30. I thought, what's going on here? I thought he's got to be 40.
0: No, he won the US Amateur when he was 17 or 18 or something.
1: So, I'm keen to touch base with Brett Rumford at 49. But, Maz, I just had thoughts for you, because obviously we probably have to go to a break shortly, but... you know, you did what you did with your golf career, and fantastic, and obviously some great stories. Didn't continue on. If Granny said, mate, and let's say today you're 55 and say, I've got all the money covered, Mose. I've spoke to your boss. You can have 12 months off. Danielle and the kids say, Dad, we'd love for you to have a go. What would it look like? Would you have a go? And what's for those that are going, geez, Mosey's told us all these stories, and when he turned 50, he didn't do it.
3: I'd probably have a go, but there's a lot more to it than that. I'd need a chunk of time to go and do it. 12 months,
0: but you do now. Have, and this is what people will
1: because
0: be
1: I went
0: with this.
1: I did some research to see what exemptions he had.
0: Yeah.
1: A little, well, again, you tell me. Obviously, some background with European Tour wins, but potentially, because it's a while ago, so I'm not sure whether that just hangs around forever. Mose, answer the question.
0: You have full status, don't you, right now? You can play any event right now.
3: Yeah.
1: And seniors, can you? I mean, obviously the senior Europe, one, but what DP, no? But the senior one, yes?
3: Yes. Yeah.
1: What's it called? Stay Shore or something? Is it Stay Shore Tour
3: Legends.
1: Or something?
3: Yeah, Stay Shore Legends.
1: That's
3: Tour.
1: It.
3: Yeah.
0: And he was very surprised because I'm going over for the Aussie PGA because you pulled out.
1: Yes, I did.
0: I'm using your trust fund to do that, by the way.
1: All right. That's okay.
0: I said to Mose, well, next year, why don't we go over? I'll try and pre-queue because I double-checked. So you and I, us blokes, we can still pre-queue. There's only about six spots, two courses. So, but not about it. I'm just seeing have a game of golf on a nice course.
1: Yep.
0: You know, it's all done. And I said, no, you play and then I'll just caddy for you. And he goes, what do you mean? I said, you got full exemption till you're 60. Anytime you want to play, you can play this year if you want. Well, and he goes, what?
1: Past winner, yeah.
0: Can I?
3: Let the R11 driver and wife do the talking. Yeah?
1: And take the Burlingtons out for another swan song.
3: Look out.
1: Yeah, mate. Yeah, no, very good. Very good.
0: We better go to a break. You're listening to the Golf Guys here at Sport FM 91.3. Plenty more on the other side of the break, including we're going to try and get Sean Farrell. He's a hard man to catch, but we're going to try and get him.
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10: Well, I was surprised. 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And I worried, are they setting him up for success or are they setting him up for failure here by making him open the batting in pretty tough conditions early when he hasn't played first-class cricket for nearly 2 years? They're not really giving him a great chance here.
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0: 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That's where you hang out.
1: Yeah, place is going good.
0: Going all right?
1: Yeah, smoking.
0: Have you ever been a chance of getting suspended at that golf club?
1: Oh, definitely.
0: Have you been suspended in the golf club?
1: No. Jeez, I could tell you. I'll tell you a story.
0: Because I reckon you play up a little bit.
1: Yeah, I when I was the pro there, I did something I shouldn't have done at a Melbourne Cup dinner. It was quite late at night. I was cooking the barbecue, and I woke up. I thought, oh no, I'm in trouble. So I went. I knew the manager quite well, and I went in and I pleaded my case. I said, "Oh mate, I've done this." And, of course, he started to laugh. He said, "The staff have already told me you're an idiot. Don't do it again. Get out." That was, yeah, they let me off.
0: So oh,
1: was
0: nice.
1: But, yeah, these days I'd probably be in lockup.
0: Is that right?
1: Yeah, I'll tell you at lunch. I'll tell you at dinner. Yeah,
2: I had a few beers with the late, great Peter Bazzasto there.
1: I did, yeah, old Pete.
2: Oh, buzzer.
1: Oh, yeah, poor man. He's a good man. Good man.
0: And a big shout-out to Mandurah Golf and Country Club. Have you ever been suspended from the Mandurah Country Club?
3: No, I haven't, Toby.
0: Have you been close?
3: No, not really.
0: No, me either yet, thank God. I've only been there for
1: time.
0: 12 years.
1: Oh, time.
0: It's going to happen.
1: They won't suspend you. No good for trade.
0: Our next guest is Sean Farrell from the Rocky Auto Group, and he joins us right now. G'day, Sean. Welcome to the Golf Guys.
4: G'day, boys. How are you?
1: Hey, buddy. Hardest man to get in the world.
0: Yeah.
1: Sean Farrell.
0: We got him tonight.
1: We are on
0: it. What's happened to pickleball? Normally pickleball right now.
4: Yeah, no, we've dropped off pickleball.
1: Too many injuries there, so we've
4: dropped that off. So we know we're all good now Thursday night
0: until Baggers comes around.
4: Yeah, we did have Baggers last week, so that was a bit more difficult. So, and next week I won't be available either. I've got something very important on next week. So, but I'm here now. So,
0: what do you mean very important? You're going to Melbourne for Melbourne Cup or something, or the Caulfield?
4: No. I'm off to South Africa tomorrow on a family holiday with the family. So, yeah, going on safari. So,
1: very nice.
4: Hopefully not being eaten by a lion about this time next Thursday.
0: Whereabouts you going?
4: We're going to Cape Town for a few days and then to Kruger National Park in a safari sort of place. And, going with the wife and kids. And, yeah, it should be fun.
0: Wow, I just gave a lesson to a couple that had just come back. They reckon it's unbelievable. Like, you just can't describe it. You've got to go. I've never sort of been on my sort of bucket list, but the way they were talking about it, apparently it's just amazing. So what made you want to go there?
4: My dad and stepmom bought it for me for my 50th birthday.
0: That's
1: a nice gift.
4: Yeah, even better.
0: They won lotto or something. What's going on there?
4: I must admit, I'm a bit the same as you. I'm probably not something that I had right high on the top of the bucket list, but I'm really looking forward to it, and obviously to be able to go with the wife and kids is very exciting. Everyone's looking forward to it.
0: What a great experience for the kids, eh? And even for Sharon, that'll be great. More important things: the Mandurah boat, caravanning, fishing, RV.
1: A whole lot.
0: It was the biggest name of all time. How did the show go?
4: No, it went well. Went very well. We had a bit of average weather Friday and Saturday, which I think kept a few of the punters away. But Sunday was really busy, and overall the numbers for the show were only just slightly down. So it was great. We had a good show. We sold quite a lot of vehicles and campers and whatever over the 3 days, and we've had a very busy week since with everyone that we met there. So, no, very happy. It was a good show, and we got a good result. So it was great.
0: I suppose for a lot of those events, you've got to do well out of it. Otherwise, it's just financially not worth putting it in, isn't it?
4: Yeah, absolutely. Yeah, it costs quite a lot to go there, and also logistically just to get. I mean, we had 30-odd vehicles on display, plus a couple of campers and motorhomes, and four or five of the pot top campers as well. So yeah, it's logistically a big effort for the staff to make it all happen, and the boys and girls have got to work all weekend. So yeah, we definitely got to get a result, but we did, and we do normally. It's a good show. It's in our area, so it's an important one for us.
0: Sounds fantastic. Now, if you listen to the news, depending on which source you get your news from. You know, that everyone's pretty tight and there's no money and interest rates and that sort of stuff. Are you seeing that on the ground, or is it there's still plenty of money out there?
4: No, we are definitely seeing it tighten up. There's no doubt the market's a bit tougher than what it has been. I think, though, with a few of our brands, like LDV, for instance, which is, you know, we're very well-priced brand. Some, I guess, people come back to those sorts of prices instead of, you know, going out and spending $60,000 or $70,000 on a ute. You know, we've got the new LDV T60 at, you know, $37,990 drive away for an ABN holder. So, you know, instead of buying a second-hand ute, people look at a new ute. So, yeah, we tend to find that people sort of come back to those brands a bit when things are a bit tougher, so it works okay for us.
0: And speaking of the LDV, I know you've got the two new ones, the T60 and the D90. Tell us a little bit about those.
4: Yeah, so the T60 I just mentioned, so we've just launched that with a new engine, new transmission, and a lot of other new features in it as well, and without any price rise at all. So $37,990 drive away for ABN holders. It's a diesel automatic with a 7-year, 200,000-kilometre warranty. And then we've also just launched the D90, which is the large 7-seat SUV. We've only had that in a petrol variant for the last 2.5 years, and we've just launched a diesel. So we've got a diesel, 7-seat executive now from $46,990 drive away. And we've also just introduced a top spec Lux, which has got features like a full panoramic roof and massage seats and all this wonderful stuff, which is about 53 drive away as well. So, a couple of new models there, which were very well received at the show. And we've got them on display now at the dealership. So, anyone who wants to come in and have a look, we'll be there.
0: Well, I know all our keen golfers after 18 holes of golf need a little massage seat on the way home.
1: Sean, quick, before we let you go, mate, I always ask you in the past, we've talked about electric and big V8s, and we hear, you know, the Big Horn, which was one of our favourites on the show, still advertised, and obviously the last of the V8s. But, mate, I had the pleasure of going to watch my son at Tarmac West, which he competed, and they had about 200,000 spectators. And I went to the last stage on Riverside Drive, and there was just people absolutely everywhere. Now, fair enough, it was free, but it looked to me like it was almost a revolt against electric. There was one electric car, which was somewhat embarrassing, and these big Lamborghinis, Porsches, big V8 Commodores and all that sort of stuff. And I thought it was just 200,000 people saying, you know what, we aren't ready for this to all go away. And it was just spine-tingling how many people were there, how fast the cars were going, the skill of the driver and all the rest of it. And the only reason I brought that up is, is the trend, you know, still heading electric, or have we still got a chance to have some of that big noisy stuff in the future?
4: Mate, I think it's you know, it's really split. You know, like we are definitely selling a lot more electric and hybrid vehicles than we ever have, and that, you know, as a market, that is definitely increasing month on month. There's absolutely no question about that. But that being said, you know, we've got other vehicles, one of my brands, Ram, is a perfect example where they're going in completely the opposite direction, where they're bringing back V8 engines and high-powered, you know, performance trucks that are, you know, not that fuel efficient, it's fair to say, but people just want them. So, yeah, it is, there's no doubt that it is changing and it is moving towards the electrification and certainly hybrid as well. But it is definitely still a market out there for the opposite.
1: Muscle's not dead.
4: Yeah, we're in a bit of a transition at the moment, I think it'll take a bit of time.
0: I can't see Granny in an electric car. I just
1: keep thinking about it, and then I just look at my car and go, no, I just couldn't do it.
0: No, you couldn't do it. Just got to start with a little bit of power. No way in the world. Sean, thank you so much for all your help and have a wonderful trip. Don't get eaten by a cheetah or a leopard or something like that.
4: I'll try not to.
0: And we'll talk to you in a couple of weeks' time. But, mate, thanks for all your help here at the Golf Guys. And for all our listeners, support the people that support us. If you're even thinking about a car or a camper van or the caravans at Conqueror, give Sean and his team a bit of a call, or go to their website, www.rockyauto.com.au. Thank you, my friend, for all your time, and we'll talk soon.
4: Thanks, boys. See you later.
1: Thanks, mate. Enjoy yourself.
0: That is Sean Farrell, one of the best in the business. Great guy, great supporter of golf. Not just golf, a lot of he gets into the horses, he gets into the local, you know, different sports mobs, netball and that. Just a good supporter of all things sport, which is great.
1: Mate, you're heading to Secret Harbour.
0: Maybe.
1: Are you going for a look?
0: Maybe on Sunday.
1: Yeah.
0: What are you doing?
1: No, I think there's actually going to be a lot of people there, so you know, I'm not a big fan of that sort of stuff. But like, for all our listeners, of course, a great opportunity to see some world class, well, certainly the best in Australian golf, and it's free. So get down, good bar, good restaurant, nice little places to sit around the place, nice walk, and the stand will be good. I was having a bit of a think because usually the wind comes up a little bit, but are we going to get 20 under?
0: No.
1: We're not going to get 20 under.
0: I'm going to say no.
1: No.
0: What do you think? No.
1: What are we, six or seven after?
0: Well, I'll give you the scores here. Oliver Becker. Now, I can't believe I haven't had a bet on this guy. He won it last year. He moved. He must be a good bloke. He moved his whole family from South Africa
1: to Perth. Oh, well, there you go.
0: Love this place, he said. He's been on the European tour. He's, since the WA win, because he actually lost his card, won at the West Australian Open, and after that, he's gone back and played. I think he ran second in the European Tour event. He's got his mojo. Well. He's got his mojo back.
1: Yeah, he's not a baby. I think he's
0: 40.
1: I thought he's late.
0: That's
1: late
0: a baby.
1: 30s. Yeah, but I mean, compared to who's out there at the moment, that's not young.
0: So 7 under. Todd Sinnott 6 under. Darcy Brereton. You'd have no idea who Darcy Brereton is, would you? Do you know who Brereton?
3: None.
0: Oh, beautiful jockey. His old man.
1: Oh, okay.
0: Yeah. He was in years and years and years in Hong Kong.
3: Fella.
0: Oh, yeah. Danny was his old man. And a friend of ours, the Scon, tells a great story. They were at track work or something in the morning, and he said, "Oh, Scon," he said, "can you just give us a lift out? I haven't got a car at the moment. I just want to take about 20 minutes. And he said, "I've just bought a unit." And he went, "Oh, okay, yeah." So he got there, and there's this massive big development with, you know, like 100 different things. And he said, "Oh, yeah." He said, "Which one's yours?" He said, "No, that's...
1: the whole thing's mine."
0: Yeah, so.
1: He's going all right.
0: He's going all right. Those little jockeys, Lewis Dobler at 4 under. I should get Darcy on the show to confirm that.
1: Yeah.
0: That's James Marischini, 4 under. Connor McDade, his old man. Do you know Dennis?
1: Yeah.
0: We were trainees together with him. Yeah, he's quite a good coach. Curtis Luck at 3 under. Answer your phone, Curtis. Ben Eccles, 3 under. Josh Edwards. Josiah Edwards, he's one of your men.
1: He is, yeah. I think he...
0: Do you play much with him?
1: Not really. No, he's sort of basically a member of the club, but he's pretty much just a full time golfer. So I think he's actually turned. He's had 2 over the back 9 for that score. So I think he turned 5 under after 9. So
0: doesn't come to you for some mentorship?
1: No,
0: he should.
1: No. He's. I think his dad's actually a pretty good mentor. Yeah, but no, he doesn't need to come to me.
0: Okay, very good. So yeah, lots on 3 under there. Jordan Doyle, local boy, had him on the show last week. Oh, yeah, Hayden Hope. Well, answer your phone, Hayden. 3 under. So we've been trying hard for you listeners. We're trying to get these guys, but they're just... Mose, you would have answered your phone, wouldn't you? Were you precious or not?
2: It depends on what number I was on. Rummy didn't answer his phone at 8 over, did he? So no. I would have been on Rummy's boat. So no.
0: You've got to have a Rummy story for us before we go.
2: No, not really.
0: Tell us the jaw. Come on, give us the lockjaw.
2: Well, anyway...
0: Give us the lockjaw.
2: The reason why he's probably shot 8 over today is he... He probably had a good week last week. He's always had niggles with his body. So I would have thought he'd obviously had a bit of a niggle today, and his driver went bad on him. So he never has a bad day around the green. So I would have thought he was out of play early to shoot 8 over.
1: Snake country. Yeah.
0: Come off a beautiful 68. Good friends of the golf guys.
2: Yeah.
0: Well, we haven't actually had him in the show. He used to come here a little bit. Yeah, we've got to get
1: him on air. But
0: when he was doing live commentary, he moved up a bit.
2: Oh, he's good.
0: Mm. Yeah, he went from the golf guys to live. That's probably...
2: Yeah, it's a good progression.
0: You don't want to go backwards, do you?
1: No.
0: It's a stepping stone.
1: we gave him some grounding, there's no doubt.
0: He thought, I'm not going to do anything those guys do. I'm going to be very professional. Just a couple little things. We do have to go. Trackman, which is one of my favourites, now have the Lakes Golf Club uploaded. So we can
1: there you go.
0: So we can practice before
1: you go to the tourney.
0: For the Aussie PGA. Let me have a quick look here. What else we got? Oh, have you seen Rory's new pants?
1: Yeah, he's got the baggies on.
0: He looks like Ronnie Rude. Horrible. He looks horrible.
1: He looks like Tommy Fleetwood.
0: Oh, and he looks like... because
1: he actually looks like he's fat.
0: Yeah.
1: Yeah, because he's actually quite well built, but he's. Yeah, he looks like he's carrying a bit
0: playing
1: of
0: Indian Open. No woods this week. Oh, sorry. One. He's got a 5-wood and a 2-iron. That's it. He said, I can't even be tempted because I'm leaving it in the hotel room.
2: Yeah, you can't.
0: That's how tight it is there. Live Golf. We'll talk about that next week. DP World Tour. We're barring you if you play Live Golf. So Live Golf just said, okay, we're now having 17 events, all more money than the European Tour. So that's an argy-bargy going on there. So who knows what goes with that. Will Zalatoris out for another 227. We told him, take the Live Off up, $50 million up front.
1: Yep.
0: And the PGA Tour begged him not to go.
1: I think he's mates with Donald Trump. Trump told him to take the cash.
0: Yeah. He ran second in two majors. And the PGA said, got him and said, no, you're an American. We'll look after you. Got injured.
1: Nothing.
0: That's what they've given him. Minwoo Lee, he's got his own YouTube channel now. Well, that's he should be
1: figuring that'll be happening.
0: He should be practicing golf more.
2: Yeah.
0: How's this? He's 28-year-old. He's a huge Pokemon fan. I wouldn't tell anyone that.
2: That's a problem.
0: I wouldn't tell anyone that, would you?
2: Houston, we have a problem.
1: Yeah, no, I wouldn't even know where to buy one. What do you do?
0: You go home and play with your train set, but. Pokemon
1: my kids train. My grandson. I actually quite enjoy it. It's quite good.
0: I'm just having a laugh with you, man. That's quite okay. He called his parents to find out where his cards were, and they said they threw him out. He reckons it was millions of dollars worth of Pokemon cards. So I shouldn't laugh. That's quite funny. And I'm going to get you last little final. Roy McIlroy has done a new deal, sponsorship with the DP World Tour, and part of his deal, let alone the baggy pants, he now has two personalised fitness and recovery trailers at every event he plays.
2: That's taking the mickey, isn't it? That's too much.
0: That's no, you
1: left,
0: can't do
1: he's,
0: that.
1: He's left something behind.
0: One's not enough. I can't just have my physio there. Two trailers.
1: I just need a bench to lie on. I don't need any trailer.
2: He brings them in. What about supporting the local businesses around that have that, that service? Come on.
0: Come on. And what about all the other players? They'd be going.
1: Yeah, but
0: I'm just going off to my recovery.
1: Yeah, but can't. So they can't use them?
2: Probably not.
0: He's not going to let them use it, is he?
1: How big's a trailer? Is it like a trailer or like a box trailer?
0: It's a proper. It's a home.
1: It's not a house, it's a home. Some mulch from the garden shop. It's not one of them.
0: Mosley, thank you so much for being in the studio.
2: Thank you, Tappy.
0: Granty, as usual, Scarface, great to have you back.
1: Good fun, mate.
0: Got a bit of a smile on your face this week, too. You've been a bit down. It's good
1: to see. All good, mate.
0: All good. 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Good night, everybody.
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9: Rightio, you're on the Sport. Jack Richter, Dave Reagan and Matt Spiderly in the studio tonight. huge show still to go. I've still got, what have you got, Spider-Man segment and also Old England to come, as well as talking to Clayton Bonello, who won a prize in the Richter raffle of my wedding a couple of weeks ago. Let's re-embark and let's reminisce about this time last year.
8: Turning for home, Marzu in front from Overpass, Kaying rising two lengths away, then Jimmy Star clear from Tempted, Lady Shenandoah, Jolly Star down the outside, Overpass takes the lead by a length, Kaying rising stoked up, Purton says come on boy, show the Aussies what you've got, Kaying rising moved up to Overpass, clear from Jimmy Star, but Kaying rising, champions do what others can't, he's the world's best sprinter no doubt, Kaying rising won the Everest.
9: Well, that was last year's Everest race, and well, the jockey of Kaying Rising and one of the greatest jockeys in the world, Zach Purton, joins us. G'day, Jack.
10: Good to be back on, Jack. How are you? Yeah,
9: we're great in here. Thank you so much for doing this on an extraordinary busy week, no doubt, for you. But, gee, does the memories come flooding back when you listen to that?
10: Oh, they certainly do, and I've been lucky enough to watch that replay over and over and hear about it many, many times, and I still enjoy it as much now as I did back then. You know, what a performance, what a horse, and let's hope he can go and do it all again.
9: Yeah, well, that's the next one. How is Kaying Rising going a year on?
10: Oh, listen, he's a better horse now than what he was last year.
9: Oh, wow.
10: His performances post last year's Everest when he came back to Hong Kong just got better and better every start. And then first up this season, he broke his track record by nearly a second. And he's done things that no other horse has been able to do in Hong Kong. And we thought we had him perfect to send him back down there to Australia again. But once again, he's got down there and he feels like he's on vacation. He just seems to relax and...
9: Right.
10: Take it easy on us a bit. His trial again this year was a little bit below par and not what we were expecting, but we've just got to hope that he's going to turn up on race day again, which he did last year. More importantly, we've got to hope that the weather is good because he doesn't seem to appreciate that soft ground as much as he does firm ground, and the weather in Sydney this week is a little bit of a concern, but
9: right.
10: We've just got to hope that the track's going to be in some type of reasonable condition.
9: Yeah, and how are you going as well then on a year on? I mean, are you still, you know, excited to ride this race and also ride him again?
10: Oh, of course, yeah. Every time I get the chance to ride him, I appreciate it. You know, I'm enjoying the ride, as is a lot of people. You know, I get messages every day of the week about this horse from all corners of the globe. He's a very popular horse and he's got a great following, and we just hope that he can continue to write his own story, and part of that's going to be trying to get the job done again this weekend.
0: So, Zach, it's Matt Spinelli here. Great to chat to you. So do the tactics change, and do you have to adapt and adjust, you know, with the weather conditions that might be presented on the weekend?
10: You know, the tactics change every race depending on what our opposition is, and we haven't been up against these horses before, so we certainly have to look at that and take into account the barrier that we've drawn and then what the track is riding like on the day. You know, if the inside is off and the middle of the track's the best part to be, then barrier 11's probably a little bit more of a help than a hindrance, but we still have to do some work from the gate to get a position early in the race, wherever that's going to be. And, you know, probably won't really know what that's going to be until the gates open and we've gone 50 metres, but if he can get away well, he's going to be right up there like he normally is, and then from there it's going to be up to him.
0: What sort of study have you done on the other horses that he's coming up against on the weekend? Obviously there's some horses that are in some pretty good form. One is Tempted, that's been highly promoted, obviously one that's going to really take it up to task with you. So how much do you go into detail in terms of studying the field?
10: Yeah, well, I have to go into detail and study and watch all the horses that I come up against, but I know Tempted quite well. She ran second to us last year. She obviously meets us worse at the weights this year. She carried 51 last year and she's got 56.5 this year, so 5 kilos worse. She's drawn inside again, so she might get a similar run. And she hasn't been beaten since the Everest last year. She's been on a bit of a tear herself, and especially at Randwick, she loves the 1200 there. She loves cutting the ground. She's drawn well, and she's on fire, so she's going to be very hard to beat. We respect her a lot.
11: So when you get there on the day, are you a nervous person when you before these big races? How do you sort of settle yourself to ensure that the horse is also calm?
10: No, I'm okay. It's just another day at the races, really. You know, I've been doing this for a fair amount of time now, so it's just a matter of getting there and going through my routine. And I've got a few rides before, so I'll get a good feel of the track and be able to sort of nail down our tactics and what we want to do and sort of settle into the day. But, there's a lot of stake. It's a very important race, and it's a big race day, and there's no denying all of that, but at the end of the day, it is just another horse race, and fundamentally, my job is to try and give him his chance to win, and if I can do that and he turns up, then hopefully we can get the job done.
11: What would it mean to win it again this year? What for yourself personally, but also for the connections, and what would it mean to do it once again? You said you enjoyed how much it did last year, but to go back-to-back, what would that mean for you and for everyone connected?
10: Oh, it'd be great, and more so for the horse and his legacy and what he's been able to achieve so far. He's been exceptional, really, and he doesn't really have to do anything else to prove himself, but there are some people in Australia that think he still has to prove himself, and, you know, if he wins this race again, then hopefully that helps sort of with the opinion that some people might have of him, but it is a very important race, and we'd love to win it again. We really enjoyed winning it last year, and it's been a great 12 months since, and he's got a great following down there in Australia off the back of that and a lot of support, and it'd be great to win it again. I think the horse deserves to do it, but, you know, he needs to go out there and get it done.
12: Hey, Zach, it's Dave here. Thanks so much for joining us. Absolute pleasure always talking to you. What's your preparation and your build-up? When are you going to be heading to Sydney, and are you going to try and replicate what you did last year?
10: Yeah, it'll be the same as last year. So I've got Happy Valley tonight. I'll fly tomorrow night, get in Friday morning, and just do all the same things I normally do. I've got a bit of media and a few things to do. Family in town, so I'll catch up with them as well, but just be taking it pretty easy. And then get to Randwick on Saturday to try and get the job done, and we'll get back on the plane Saturday night to come back home.
9: Yes. Well, did you catch much of last Saturday's racing at Caulfield? And in particular, your horse, Land Legend?
10: I did, yeah. So he sort of delivered a little bit there on the promise that he's always...
9: Goodness me, what a win.
10: It was, yeah. He's always had that ability, but he hasn't had the brain to go with it. And I'm not sure that he helped himself too much. He was still a bit of a difficult ride, but he certainly delivered on the promise that he's always had. And, that's the ability he's got. But, you know, trying to manage him over 2 miles is not easy.
9: No, but you got close on that Melbourne Cup with him, though.
10: Yeah, I did. We ran fourth, I think it was. It was a really good run, and he pulled his head off the whole way, so... You know, if one day he ever learns to settle, which I don't think he will, I think he's stuck in his ways. He's definitely got the ability to win a Melbourne Cup.
9: No, that was incredible. What an upset as well. Like, you know, to beat, what was that? It was like around second.
10: She's Alibi.
9: Yeah, yep. I had my dollar retry on that. So I was a bit frustrated when it won.
10: Yeah, I think you're not alone there. There are a few people relying on her, but, you know, that's racing. He turned up on the day, and you can't deny it. He did it the hard way, and he got the job done.
9: He did. Now, tonight, what are we liking tonight? Is there one special that you're looking forward to hopping aboard?
10: No, I don't really have a special tonight. I'm hoping Shooting to Win can win. He's a bit of a frustrating horse. He just seems to not apply himself properly and keeps coming up short, but he gets his chance in this race, and if he doesn't win this, then he might find it hard to win another one, but it's certainly his race. He's just got to turn up.
9: And with that, though, we talk about the preparation going into the Everest. I mean, you ride the Everest and then you fly back to Hong Kong and race Sunday night, is that right?
10: Yeah, so luckily this year we don't have a meeting on Sunday. We race on Monday because of the public holidays. So last year, I got straight off the plane and rode that day. This year I'll be able to
9: enjoy it,
10: take it a little bit easy. Well, I don't know if I can draw it. I'll still have to lose weight and get ready for the races on Monday, but at least I can go through my prep with a little bit more time than jumping in the bath off the plane and trying to lose weight and rushing to do form and getting to the races and...
9: Yeah.
10: I'll have a bit more time.
11: And how does the rest of the spring shape up for you, Zach? I mean, in terms of potential book of rides, you know, for other... Now, obviously, we've got the Cox Plate coming up in a couple of weeks' time. We've got Derby and the Melbourne Cup Carnival. How does that sort of pan out for you in terms of what you'll be riding?
10: Yeah, at the moment, I don't have anything else booked, so this will be the one and only trip for the moment. I would like to get a ride in the Melbourne Cup, of course. Hopefully something comes out of the race there this weekend somewhere that I can get on or something happens, but, there's nothing locked in.
9: Nothing locked in. Well, let's just hope that Maureen isn't at the races on Saturday and you absolutely kill it with Kai and Rising, Zach.
10: Yeah, I don't think she's going to make the trip this year.
9: Yeah, we'll leave her. Hey, good luck on Saturday,
2: that's
9: mate.
2: Right.
9: We're going to be right behind
2: right.
9: you. Good luck tonight, of
11: good
9: course.
11: Luck,
9: but, hopefully Kaying Rising absolutely dominates.
10: Cheers, guys.
2: Cheers, Zach. Good luck.
9: There we go. Zach Burton live from Hong Kong ahead of the Everest on Saturday.
11: What a big week,
9: Randwick.
11: Jack. It's a massive week, isn't it, boys? Yeah. Like, you can sense that he's trying to downplay the pressure and be as calm. But, I mean, obviously when you've got a horse of that quality, there is a lot of pressure that goes with it because it's just expected to win.
9: But the horse doesn't feel the pressure.
11: And the horse doesn't feel the pressure. I mean, he's just heady, thinks he's heady for a holiday and a vocation, but as he alluded to. But it's interesting, isn't it? But, look, he's the best in the business, Zach.
9: Yep.
11: And as I always say, the best don't just turn up for a holiday, the jockeys. They're here to win, and he'll do whatever he can. But obviously the conditions definitely come into it. And if there is a little bit of a soft track, then it's going to make the race a little bit more unpredictable.
9: Yes, it is a cruel life though. Like with Zach, I mean, obviously all the success to him, but you know he goes and wins like this time last year. Goes wins the Everest, wins the world's richest race on the world's best horse.
11: Yeah,
9: cannot celebrate. He cannot, you know, go out and, you know, tear it up on the town or, you know, whatever you want to do to celebrate. He's got to get back. Like this year's a bit different, as he said, but last year, wins the Everest and then bang, straight home to Hong Kong to ride on the Sunday. Like, there is zero time to enjoy it.
11: Yeah, it's incredible. And David Hayes has done a wonderful job. I mean, like, he's gone to Hong Kong, taken on the training responsibilities. He's brought it back. And then obviously last year, all the controversy, would it run, would it not run? And they got the job done. So this year, they haven't had that, you know, those pressures. But there's the other pressure of the actual performance itself. But they just do such an incredible job, these equine athletes. But it'd be interesting to see how the race goes. I've liked watching the Everest, Jack.
9: Yes.
11: The Caulfield Cup's always a big day. And it's probably taken a little bit away from the Caulfield Cup, the 150th running this week. But the Everest, I'm sure, will be tuned in on Saturday afternoon when the barriers open and see how it goes. But, man, there's so many good jockeys going around at the moment. James McDonald is flying. That's a great time of the year, the spring racing.
9: It is. It's good fun. We've got to get to a break, though, Spider and David. And then after the break, we might do a little segment, Spider-Man and Old England. Up next! And you're on the sport, Jack, Dave, Spider in the house with you tonight, hopefully having a great time wherever you are, at the Sport FM on Twitter, Facebook or Instagram. Make sure you go there, like us and follow us to get all the show news, links to interviews, and if you could subscribe to our podcast page, that would be good. Now, let's do this.
13: Spider-Man, he does whatever a spider can. Spins a web any size, catches thieves just like flies. Look out, here comes a Spider-Man.
9: There we go, Spider-Man segment. Now, last week we discovered his love for the Bulldogs, of course.
11: Yes.
9: And then of his how would you put it a better way? his eyesight.
12: Yep.
9: We discovered that, which was great for to touch on.
12: Mm.
9: Now, Spider, I want to touch on your start to the media career for you. Now, you mentioned last week that you started very young. Was it 10 or 11?
11: Yeah, look, so I started back in 1991 as an 11-year-old at 3UZ, which was then called the Good Sports, which is now known as RSN. So basically what happened was 3UZ used to have a morning program. It was a sports format. I'd ring in. So I rang in on the talkback, and I used to, growing up, I used to always listen to footy and listen to all different shows, ringing on talkback, probably as an annoying kid, winning all the prizes.
9: Imagine.
11: Anyway, and 3UZ host Leon Weigart, who was at that time was the current president of Fitzroy, said, look, we're going to run a junior footy panel. So myself and four other guys, we all got invited in on a – so we did a Friday junior footy panel. And we used to do that every week between 9 o'clock and 10 o'clock on a Friday morning. So we'd get the Friday morning off school, which was great. So I used to be able to go in there and we'd talk footy, we'd take calls, we'd interview. Our first guest that we interviewed was the great Simon Madden. We interviewed him and we interviewed guys like Dermot Brereton and, you know, so they get us a guest every week and we take calls and preview the footy from a kid's perspective. And that was really where I got my passion and my love for radio and for sports journalism. And I was fortunate enough to be able to do that for around 3 or 4 years. We did that. And then had opportunities and I went in there. I used to go in there during the holidays and help produce the show, the breakfast show, with Rick Wall, who was the producer of that show. And then I also did some stuff at 3AW with the Could Have Been Champions.
9: Right.
11: I was their cub reporter. So I'd go in to 3AW on a Saturday morning and I'd preview the footy. I did the whole final series in 1993 and 1994 when we were out. We'd do the outside broadcast, outside VFL Park or Waverley Park and the MCG and do it on grand final day and you have thousands of people watching and you're giving your predictions on and then they'd also get us a guest and Rexy would be there and the great Ron Barassi. So it was great times and that was how I got my introduction and my start into the sports broadcasting industry.
9: Right. And it was always that? It was always sports media for you?
11: Yeah, look, I always wanted to cover sport. I mean, I was a big fan of ABC Grandstand on 774 and I got to know Peter Booth, the smooth one, who was a great sports commentator, and I got to know Smokey Dawson, and they would have let me go down to, well, I'd go to the Junction Oval to watch the Sheffield Shield cricket, and I'd sit there with Smokey and Peter Booth, and they'd be calling the cricket, and you'd talk to them about, you know, what you'd have to do to call cricket and footy, and then there was times when they were doing ABC Grandstand, and they'd get me on ABC Grandstand as well. Mm-hmm. You'd just sit there and they'd talk about the cricket too, or the footy, and yeah, that was really good times as well. So they've been a big part of my development, and guys that I really recognise, and also so I did a lot of radio, and then I moved on and did some stats for Channel 7 for Sandy Roberts, the great Sandy Roberts. And I was his researcher.
9: Oh, God.
11: So for the footy coverage at Channel 7. So I did that for about almost 9 years, 8 or 9 years. And then, obviously I was doing other radio around that with RSN or 3UZ at that time, 3AW, and, you know, be a part of their footy coverage, help producing, and then doing local community footy out here in the eastern suburbs with the Eastern Footy League as well. So there was a lot going on, and then got to do, where I was in the end at SEN. So that's a bit of a snapshot of how I got my start.
9: Your start. Perfect. Oh, we've got to keep it short because it's a busy night tonight. Trade period has finished, so we'll get into that. Spider, thank you.
12: Well done, Spider.
11: Pleasure.
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0: 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It's not Botany Bay.
1: Where'd you find that one?
0: I don't know. My beautiful wife, Amy, found that. Yeah, she did. She did.
1: Yep.
0: Before you get it, just quickly, this is a very funny one. Out of left field here, it says on the AFL website.
1: Good.
0: Hawk Brody Ryan is moving to Melbourne in the dying stage of the trade period. He moves to the Demons in exchange for the prize pick of 107.
2: I didn't know there was 107 picks.
0: Well, there is now.
1: Does that make you happy?
0: Yeah. God, he's a gun, Brody.
1: Yeah, what do you know about him?
0: He's from Box Hill.
1: Oh.
2: He played in the Box Hill Hawks Premiership too.
0: There you go.
1: He's a good player.
0: Gun.
1: He's a good player.
0: Gun. Melbourne got a steal. Oh, Dave, England stuff. What's happening?
1: Yeah, well, I'm going to have a bit of an animal theme to this. I'll keep it quick because I know we're running out a bit of time. But I want to start off with Hull City, the Tigers.
0: Yes.
1: Playing the Premiership. They got promoted last year from the Championship.
2: Got an Aussie player playing for them.
1: They have. After finishing sixth, they came from behind, won the playoff final. And, yes, the Aussie player, they got Lucas Herrington. Who signed for Hull City back in August for a record deal for an Australian player, $33 million.
0: Oh.
2: And he's been playing recently.
1: He's been playing, and he actually had his debut game. His first game of the year was he came off the bench and played in a win against the mighty Manchester United. So he started off really well, and Hull City have started off well and are currently sitting eighth in the Premier League. So... it's similar to, I guess, AFL in New South Wales, let's say, because it's up in Hull, north of England, Yorkshire area. It's a bit of a stranglehold by the Super League, the rugby league up there. And a little link, actually, we're talking about that Daily Cherry Evans earlier on, who won last week in the rugby league in the NRL. He's... the reason he only played 1 year because he was going over to England to play this year, and he's actually going to be playing for Hull.
0: There you go.
1: Also nicknamed the Tigers, so there you go. On to a Lion, the England Lionesses,
0: yes,
1: which is the ladies' soccer team over there. So if we can't get much joy with the men, so we're always cheering on the women. Maybe soccer's, football's coming home.
0: A bit
1: with
0: like
1: them.
0: This country, really.
1: Well, we just but they had a big win, 5-0 against Greece in a World Cup qualifier. Won 8-1 on aggregate, and they've got a one-off match now against the mighty Ukraine.
2: So what's the expectation for the Lionesses going into the World Cup?
1: Yeah, they've not won the World Cup. They've won the Euros.
2: A bit like the men.
1: Yeah, a bit like the
2: men haven't won since 66.
1: Well, 66, yeah, and 60 Years of Hurt is the song. But, a lot of countries, ladies football is soccer is on the improve. And, a professional outfit. And a couple of the girls play over there. Some of the two Australian girls,
2: Kerr and Mary Fowler.
1: And Mary Fowler, who's another link there.
2: Who's come back to support her
1: Nathan Cleary, her partner, who broke his leg. So there's all a bit of a link here. And the final link I want to tell you about the Tigers. Now, North Yorkshire, which we've been covering here, back in England, it's like the North always say about us Southerners, we're the Southern softies, and they say they breed them hard up in Yorkshire.
0: Is that right?
1: Well, this guy thought he was harder than a tiger because I don't know if you've seen on the news, he was at a zoo in Yorkshire and asked a woman to take a photograph of him with a tiger in the background. And as you do after a couple of photos, you think, right, I'll jump in and get a little bit closer. So we got close to the tiger, and let's just say it was Tiger 1, Man 0.
0: Usually the case.
1: Usually the case. So there's the tiger theme, the lion theme from UK.
0: Wonderful, Dave. Thank you. Incredible links. I absolutely love it. Hey, we've got to get to a quick break because Clayton Bonello, he's going to join us. Now, he won a prize in the raffle in my wedding, and then straight after that, we're going to wrap up the trade
2: period. What was second prize?
0: That was third prize.
1: Third prize. Second prize was a tennis racket signed by
0: Aaron Addison.
1: Aaron Addison, I don't know if you heard, in ranked 772 in the
0: 745.
1: World. 745 in his peak.
0: And, anyway, we've got to get to a break and talk to then. Yeah, we'll do all that. And you're on the sport, Jack, Dave and Spider, or Jack Richter, Dave Raggett and Matt Spiderly with you tonight. Hopefully you're having a great time. Now, before we went to the break, we did discuss that. So on my

0: Second prize was a signed tennis racket from Amy's bride's man, Aaron Addison. And he ended up playing professional tennis, ended up being 745 in the world at one stage. And also, and then third prize, which I didn't know about this, but there was a signed, I knew about this bit, the signed photo of Dave and I when doing radio, you know, sort of a bit of memorabilia. But I didn't realise that the Lockie, who's a good friend of mine, one of the groomsmen, had also organised the winner, the third prize, also got a chat on our radio show.
1: Well, this is the winning prize. I'd rather this is the prize than a Dan Murphy's
2: match. Yeah,
0: right, exactly right. So Clayton Bonello, he got third in the Richter raffle, and he joins us. G'day, Clayton.
3: Hello, thanks for having me. I definitely feel like I won the first prize here. This is the best of the three.
1: Absolutely, Clayton, you did well. It's steel.
0: Yeah, this is good. So now what I know about you, Clayton, is you're a mad Melbourne supporter like myself. So just sum up the season for me of the Mighty D's.
3: Going into the season, we really didn't know what was going to happen under a new coach and whatnot. And then all of a sudden we started playing some good footy and I thought, we're a chance to play finals here, and then we know how it ended. So it's a bit of a whirlwind of a season, but I think some good signs.
0: And you've already pointed out that I've already made a mistake with our newest recruit. It's Bodie Ryan.
3: Yes, that's correct. You've added the R to his name there. But, Bodie Ryan, a quick Google search. I still don't know what position he plays, but, he's 187 centimetres.
1: He's a defender.
3: 21 years old, so hopefully he goes well.
0: Right, okay. So how did you enjoy the wedding, Clayton? Was it the highlight of your life?
3: I think the raffle particularly was the highlight for me, and obviously winning the prize, I'll never forget that day.
2: Now, Clayton, it's Dave here. Now, I want to ask you this. Which site did you use, Marketplace, Gumtree or eBay, to sell the photo frame, and how much did you get for it?
3: I'm actually planning just to hold on to it. I think it'll increase in value, so I'll hold on to it and see how much I can get for it in 20 or 30 years' time.
2: And where's it sitting prior to place in your house?
3: It's on the bedside table.
2: You liar. It's in the toilet. It's in the bathroom. I know it. It's on the toilet wall.
3: No, I actually don't actually know where it's gone to. I did put it on my wife's bedside table, and I'm not sure where she's put it.
2: Yeah, she sold it.
0: Oh, fantastic. Now, what did you find out? What was the best bit about attending Amy and I's wedding?
3: That's a good question. I think probably my favourite part of lots of weddings, it's a bit soppy, but I think when the bride walks down the aisle, I love looking at the response of the groom, and I think your response was very sweet. You could see the care that you have for her, so that was probably my highlight.
0: All right, and tell me about you and Amy's sort of history. What is it?
3: Well, so I'm married to Amy's cousin.
0: Yes, that's right. I knew there was something like that. Yes, keep going. Yeah. Right. So
1: it means you're related there, Clayton.
2: Yep.
3: Yeah, so Jack and I are now cousin-in-laws.
0: How lucky are you?
1: So don't forget absolutely. Your Christmas present.
3: So we'll be able to talk about the D's every Christmas for the next however many years.
0: Oh, fantastic.
1: 50 years.
0: 50 years. Oh, definitely 50
1: years.
0: Will
1: they won a premiership by then, Clayton?
3: Hopefully. Hopefully we don't have to wait too long for that.
0: No, we shouldn't. Hey, Clayton, it's been good fun. I really appreciate you jumping on the phone. I know this should have been really first prize, but thank you so much for joining us tonight.
3: Thanks for having me.
2: Cheers, Clayton.
1: Good stuff, Clayton.
0: There we go. Clayton Bonello.
4: He's lost it.
0: He's lost our photo. What the hell's going on there?
1: He's going to go look for it now.
0: He has to. I'm going to get a photo. But anyway, that was Clayton. He won the third prize in the Richter raffle at Amy Nye's.
1: So how many tickets did you... everyone in attendance was in the raffle?
0: Yes. You got one ticket person. So, yeah. And then Lockie Dixon, who was one of my groomsmen, he drew the raffle and... he did a very good job of it. And so, yep.
2: Good fun.
0: Good fun. Now, let's get into this. So, we're 10 minutes until the show finishes. Let's finish off with the trade period. So, bugger all happened until about, 15 minutes to go. So, in the finish, it seems like what we all knew has happened, like today's news. So, Jack Viney and Trent Rivers are now Eagles. McLaughlin is coming to Melbourne from Brisbane. Then we've got Kitty Coleman is at Essendon.
1: Yeah, it's a good coup for the Bombers. I don't think they've done very well during

0: the off-season period, both on and off the field. Oh, I think that was a really good move. They've got Kitty Coleman and Jack Bowes through the door. I think that's some good experience for them, and I think there's a little bit of upside for what the Bombers are doing.
1: Josh Gota, he's a Hawk.
0: Yep.
1: So I'm not too...
0: From North Melbourne.
1: Yes, okay.
0: Yep, so North Melbourne have made that transaction.
1: Nick Murray is staying at Adelaide.
0: Yeah, though it was a big push, but probably they didn't have the draft capital, North Melbourne, to get that across the line. I know they were working frantically to try and acquire him, but weren't able to get the deal done. But they did get the Nick Blakey one done, which was massive for them.
1: Luke Pedler is going from... Adelaide, maybe, to Port Adelaide?
0: Is that confirmed?
1: That is confirmed, yes.
0: Yeah, well, that's an interesting move. But, look, he'll probably get a little bit more game time at Port Adelaide. He was in and out of the Adelaide side.
1: Yep. Yep. And I think that's sort of all that's happened.
2: Yeah.
1: There was a few pick swaps and everything that's, you know.
0: Yeah, there was a lot of pick swaps. I think the Giants did some pick swaps with
1: Bulldogs
0: Brisbane.
1: Bulldogs did one with Brisbane as well.
0: Yep.
1: For some reason that we're going to, you know, obviously see in the fullness of time.
0: I think that might have had something to do so Brisbane could offload Kitty Coleman, and they're probably tied in there somewhere.
1: Right. So as suggested by Spider's brother Ben, let's go through them alphabetically. Mm-hmm. So Adelaide. How do we think they?
0: Well, they had a pretty quiet draft trade period, so look, probably a small win for them. But they didn't really do too much. I mean, Harry Cunningham and then the lose Pedler as well. They didn't really do too much.
1: Then we got Brisbane. I think. Well, they lost a few depth players, but I mean, most of their 25-30 top players have all stayed.
0: Yeah, look, I mean, they just that gives them a chance to bring some more players in, some younger players. But, yeah, some of their players, it exposes them and lets them go to other clubs and play senior footy, which ultimately that's what they want to do.
2: Well, I think their biggest challenge, or one of the biggest challenges, would be the coach.
0: Yeah, well, I think Cam Bruce is the favourite for that.
1: Obviously, played most of his footy at Melbourne. So
0: he's been involved with six premierships, did you know that? Three at Hawthorn and three with the Lions. Yeah.
2: Oh, wow.
1: Good luck to Bruce. He was a Beaumaris boy as well, Spider.
0: Yeah, and he played in a couple, played in a grand final with the D's as well, did he?
1: He missed it.
0: He missed that one?
1: He missed the 2001. Did he tore his quad muscle?
0: Number 32. He was a very good player.
1: First footy jumper number was 32 because of
0: Cam Bruce.
1: Yep. No, I was a big fan of Cam's. Now, good luck to him when he takes over the Lions. So what have we got? Carlton, well, they had a huge win.
0: Oh, big tick.
1: Whitfield.
0: Yep. Massive. Yeah. Lockie Whitfield. Gee, he's a good ball user. Yeah. That's going to be a big acquisition for them. They needed another good ball user to come off that halfback for them. But they did lose one of their rucks. So that was a bit Finn Riley, I think it was. So they'd be a bit disappointed about that. But I think overall, Carlton did pretty well.
1: Collingwood, they seem to just get older. They don't get younger.
0: Yeah,
1: so they bring on two good players from 2 years ago. So hopefully, you know, they remain where they are and just battling on
0: I'm not sure it's going to move the needle too much for the Magpies. I mean, sure, they get Lachie Neal and Hogan in, but, I still think there's some question marks about that midfield. But more defence, the Pies, is going to be the big question next year.
1: So this, as you mentioned before, this is the best month of footy for Essendon since September 2000?
0: Yeah, pretty much. But I think they've just, since Longmire's come in and, Mark McVay's come in as coach, they've really rebuilt the footy department, which is the main thing, and with Craig Vozzo coming back on board as well, and then getting a few guys through the door to enable them to get some experience. And that's what they need. They need key experience playing for them. And I'm sure they haven't finished yet. They might get a couple of a delisted free agent along the line there somewhere as well.
1: I'm just remembering back, actually. That grand final in the year 2000 was on the 2nd of September. So it's the best Sydney month Olympics of footy since, let's call it August of 2000.
2: All right.
0: Yeah.
1: Okay.
0: Yeah. Who knows? The Bombers might still end up with Jake Stringer back again, maybe. No, I would say
1: let's hope so.
0: I'd say unlikely, but look, they'll probably get some sort of delisted player through the training period of the SSP. Yep.
1: Fremantle, I don't think they even rocked up, did they?
0: Well, they got a, they got some the listed free agent Dominic Bedendo, but they didn't really trade out too much or anything, so they had a pretty quiet time. But they'll just, it's more depth for them. Yep.
1: Gold Coast. Well, no, hang on. No, we're up to July.
0: Did Bailey Banfield end up? Oh. He was the one. He was maybe rumoured to be going to Essendon, but he didn't. But I don't think he ended up there.
1: Right. Sorry, I missed Geelong.
0: Oh, Geelong. Well, they did outstandingly well.
1: Yeah.
0: Rowan Marshall, you know, obviously Toby Green, and also to, you know, to get a guy like Jordan Ridley in as well.
1: That's right.
0: They're three pretty good ins. Cats are going to be strong again.
1: Yep. So Gold Coast, Giants. Well, they. They were just floating around. I mean, they lost Lachie Whitfield. So, I mean, there's a halfback flank for Oscar Taylor.
0: Okay.
1: Oh. Yes, yep. Good friend of the program. Yeah. He's a halfback flanker. So, hopefully, with Whitfield going out, OT can go in.
0: Yeah, look, they've got a lot of draft picks to have, but I think the Giants might be taking a bit of a step back down the ladder. I think they're going to, yeah, they could be easily, you know, maybe bottom four or five, I think.
1: Yeah. So what have we got up to Hawthorn? So they obviously lost their critical player, didn't they?
0: Yeah, they did.
1: Yeah, Brody Ryan.
0: No, look, they did particularly well to get Zach Merritt. Yeah, they got the, and then they obviously to get Ben King. But then a couple of players obviously going to Gold Coast as well. So obviously Butler and Schubert. So, but yeah, well, I think Hawks did pretty well. And correct, as we mentioned, Gold Coast, they've done okay as well.
2: How good is Zach Merritt? How good will he be?
0: He's what they need in their midfield. Yeah, they need that sort of type of inside player.
1: So he's won seven best and fairest in a terrible team. Can you imagine him in a good team?
2: Yeah.
0: Well, it'll just strengthen their midfield.
2: Well, he's probably won the seven best and fairest in a bad team because no one else is going to win it.
0: Right. And that's the weakness that Hawthorn have had, probably through that midfield. Yeah.
1: See, I would have said they would win the trade period, but not after last couple of seconds.
0: And that probably puts Hawthorn into premiership favouritism, you would
1: think. Well, not anymore. Can't be. Bodie was a big part of the flag. Speaking of Bodie, Melbourne, so we've lost two premiership players in a matter of seconds. So that upsets me greatly.
2: Who you lost?
1: Well, Trent Rivers and Jack Viney.
2: Oh yeah.
1: So
0: who do you think impacts more for Melbourne? Do you think losing Rivers or Viney? I mean,
1: My heart it hurts because you never want to see premiership players play for someone else.
0: I mean, Rivers didn't get much of a look in with Stephen King, but Jack Viney didn't get much of a run at it because of his
1: injuries. Vin was injured, and Riv was sort of. He started the season well and then got injured. So I think Melbourne, you know, they've kept their top 10 picks or whatever they had.
0: Yeah, and they want to go young, and they'll probably still build that midfield a little bit more. Yeah.
1: We've got to quickly, North Melbourne, well, they got a Lizard from
0: Sydney.
1: They
0: did outstandingly well.
1: Yes, they did really, really well. Port Adelaide, so they lost their best player.
0: Yeah, they lost their best player, but then they were able to secure that, and then they did that deal, that number 5 draft pick with Richmond as well.
1: So the Tigers.
0: They're going to be in trouble, the Tigers. Yeah.
1: They are ooze. I don't like that.
0: Yeah, it's going to be a long year, but Port, still a long way to go.
1: St Kilda, they lost Marshall, as we talked about, but I think Ross might be looking for a job this time next year.
0: Saints, not a great trade period for them.
1: Sydney, well, they only lost one of the Pullman 5, so that's a
0: good depth. Yeah, I think the Swans did pretty well in the end, even though they've offloaded a really good player, but they'll draft players and they've got the academy, so they won't lose too much.
1: The Eagles have got two guns going to their team.
0: More just experience, leadership around the young players, so good for West Coast.
1: And now we've got two Western Bulldogs people in the room. How do you think you guys went?
0: Oh, the Bulldogs did very well to get Butters, O'Keefe's, McGuinness. The Dogs have done particularly well during the trade period. And
1: can you just remind me who this and O'Keefe Butts. Bloke is?
0: Hudson O'Keefe. He was a ruck from Carlton.
1: Right. Yep. And did he play at all?
0: Yeah, he did play. He had an injury. Had an injury, and he's come back. So he'll be one to watch. I think he'll be a good backup for Tim English. Yep.
1: Right. Okay. So this time,
0: very athletic.
1: So who wins the premiership after the trade period? Hawthorn.
0: Yeah, I would say Hawthorn were the trade winners.
1: Trade winners. So the Hawthorn Brisbane Grand Final. Oh, that'd be great to see Hawthorn lose a Grand Final.
2: Yeah, Geelong.
0: Geelong not far behind. Yeah.
1: Oh, yeah.
0: And Carlton was certainly pressing, I think.
1: Pressing. Right. Okay.
0: Dogs did well in the trade period, but I think they're just...
1: See, this is Butters the thing. Is the big one. I've always said it. It's underrated to be relevant in October and November.
2: Yep.
1: It's really underrated.
2: Okay.
1: Because this is the exciting part of the year. Yep. Trades get done. Then the next big thing is the fixture day. I love fixture day.
0: Yep. Fixture day, yeah.
1: Yeah, that's a good day.
0: See how many interstate trips Melbourne have got.
1: Yeah, there's usually six or seven. You know, Collie will get there.
0: Do you go interstate?
1: Who?
0: Do you go interstate when
1: I've been once. Once before. Hey, we've got to get out of here, Spider. Thank you to Mike Hussey, Mike Whitney, Zach Burton and Clayton for their time. Darve, thank you.
2: Great show. Great show.
1: Spider, thank you.
0: Enjoyed it, Jack and Dave. See you next week.
1: We will. We'll be back. Same bat time, same bat channel next week.
0: Bye.
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12: Hey guys, what's up? Welcome back to another episode of the Full Force Podcast. And today's guest, WA born and bred Western Force front rower and Australia under 20s representative. He's a former Force Rising Star winner, childhood Force fan, and he's also one of five siblings. Welcome, Marley Pierce.
13: Thanks, bro. It made me sound important, bro.
12: You are, brother.
13: Thank you. Thank you.
12: No, thanks for coming in, bro.
13: Thank you.
12: I've got just some quick questions for you.
13: Yep.
12: Just get things started. Toughest opponent?
13: Toughest opponent. My first year, 2023, I played Tamaiti Williams, bro.
12: Oh, Tamaiti, yeah.
13: Just like a massive human, yep. Massive human. And he moves pretty well too for like his size, like around the park.
12: Yep.
13: Unreal, like ball in hand. Yeah, he's probably my toughest, bro.
12: He's a Perth boy too,
13: He went to my school.
12: Oh, true.
13: Yeah, yeah. So when I was year 7, he was maybe like year 10, year 11.
12: Yeah.
13: And then, yeah, he left shortly after to New Zealand, but yeah.
12: Same size then too?
13: Yeah, bro. I reckon he was probably bigger.
12: Holy.
13: He was probably bigger.
12: All right, brother. Next one is best and worst roomie.
13: All my roomies, to be fair, have been pretty good.
12: Yeah.
13: I don't think I've had a bad roomie.
12: You can throw someone under the bus if you want.
13: Nah. Some of my favorite roomies. My first year I had Issy Nasirani.
12: Yep.
13: That was just like buzzy. Like I had like 3 caps to my name and I was like sharing a room with like a wallaby, bro. So that was pretty unreal. Josh Thompson,
12: yep.
13: Last year, he's now in France. He's just the man, bro, like a family guy, all about his faith. Oh yeah, I enjoyed rooming with him, bro. Yeah.
12: Nice, brother. Most embarrassing on-field moment.
13: It was my first time wearing like 21 mil studs. I'd never used them before ever, and like I didn't wear them during the training week or whatever. Got to the game, came off the bench, and I probably tripped like 3 or 4 times, bro. And this is like before like making a tackle, so I'm like rushed up on a guy, tripped over. And the bros just like ran straight through me. That was a bit awkward, a bit embarrassing, yeah.
12: All right, brother. Start one, bench one, drop one. Offer to Tuungavasi, Taniala Tupou, Owen Franks.
13: Start. I'll go Nella, bro. Tongan Thor. I was lucky enough to play with him, bro. He's the man. Proper the man. Good fella off the field, too. Like, good for the young boys, yeah. He would start. I'd probably bench Owen Franks just for his All Blacks aura.
12: Yep.
13: The time he had in the jersey. And then I have to cut off, but he's the man, bro. He's him. Yeah.
12: Yep. Nice, brother. All right, let's move on to your story, man. So you're Perth-born, one of 5 siblings.
13: Yep.
12: Tell us about your childhood. What do you got, brothers, sisters?
13: Yeah, yep. I got 2 brothers, 2 sisters. I'm the second youngest. So it goes my younger brother, myself, my oldest brother, and then my 2 older sisters. I'm super blessed, bro, like super blessed. My parents are unreal. The environment, the way they raised up my siblings and myself, like, I cannot thank them enough. My childhood was just like full of sports, bro. Like all we did was play sports, like cricket, basketball, like rugby, all that stuff. So we were just always outside, pretty much. Yeah.
12: Yeah. That's how it should be, eh?
13: How it should be, bro. Like, I've got nieces and a nephew now. And, like, my favorite thing is just, like, throwing the footy ball with them. Like, I don't think anything actually beats, like, connection time through sports.
12: Yep.
13: Yeah.
12: Was it competitive with, like, competitive between you and your siblings?
13: Yeah. Yeah. Me and my oldest brother, man, like, there's a 5-year gap between me and him. Then he's also just like a massive human. So like he always was like way bigger than me, way faster than me. And he just like older brother, like how they treat you, bro. Like they let you know. All the time, bro.
12: Yeah. I'm the alpha.
13: Yeah. All that stuff, bro. So I remember growing up from probably the first time I picked up a ball until now, like me and him still go at it to this day, bro. Like whatever it is, basketball, rugby, it was super, super competitive, bro. Like, I remember I'd come home crying from, like, wherever I was, like, if I was at the park or the courts. And it's because he, like, laid me out or something like that, bro. So, yeah, so competitive.
12: And things like that, they often play a massive part in, like, where you end up in life as well.
13: Yeah.
12: You know?
13: Yeah, I agree. Like, I tell him all the time now, like, I'm so grateful that he was that guy for me.
12: Mm.
13: He was able to push me. Like, I was such a soft, I was a softy, bro. I was a soft, like, sensitive kid. So he was able to kind of like, I guess, bring that like competitive edge out of me. And that helped through my grades, like playing up.
12: Mm.
13: Like that's normal in WA. Like you play years up because there's not many people playing.
12: Mm-hmm.
13: So if I'm like 16, the best team available is like 19s or like 20s. Like that's just what you got to do.
12: Yep.
13: So that kind of wasn't like new to me, like versing like bigger bodies and like stuff like that. So yeah. No, I'm so lucky.
12: Awesome, brother. Awesome. You said that you were, like, quite soft as a child, like, you know.
13: Yeah.
12: And how?
13: I think, I guess it was just one of those things. Like, I was just a sensitive kid. I think kind of plays into how my parents are. Like, my parents are just really loving people. Mm-hmm. And I think kind of the way they were raised, they kind of didn't want that to be my experience as well. So, like my parents, they were unreal. they made sure we had everything. They were super loving, like, so I think that kind of played into how I kind of developed as a kid. But I just think it's one of those things. I was just a sensitive kid, bro, like, just how it was, yep. I think, yeah.
12: Whereabouts in Perth did you grow up? Where's the hood, man?
13: The hood.
12: 6-0.
13: The 6027, bro.
12: 6027.
13: Yeah, I grew up in Mullaloo, like Dunlop. And I've lived there. I still live there now. I'm still in my family home at the moment, with my parents. But yeah, that's where I grew up. Unreal spot to grow up, bro. Like, I live like 2 minutes from the beach.
12: Beautiful beach too, man.
13: Opposite my house is like, there's like three basketball courts, a massive oval. Like, yeah, unreal spot.
12: Got everything you need.
13: Got everything you need, bro.
12: Yep. So schooling.
13: Yeah.
12: Where'd you go?
13: High school, I went to Aramal.
12: ACC.
13: ACC, bro, yeah. From year 7 to 12, I graduated there in 2021. But yeah, that was an unreal school. Good school, bro, yeah.
12: Good for rugby too, eh?
13: Good for rugby, yeah. It was interesting, like, my primary school, I was, like, the only boy there that played rugby. So that was, like, all my mates play, like, footy, as in AFL. Like cricket. So going to Aramal, like, it was like my first time being like surrounded by like rugby boys, and it was just like so cool. Like recess, lunch was like always touch, all that type of stuff. So yeah, it was Aramal was yeah, Aramal was good.
12: From that moment at Aramal, did you always want to become a professional rugby player?
13: Probably not, bro. Like I tell kind of people that asked me that's kind of similar question before that, like, I loved rugby, but I kind of never thought I was good enough. So I was just going to ride the wave of like state teams, like however that ends up, you know, end up, like academy teams. Like I enjoyed that stuff, but I never like kind of sat down and said, yeah, this is what I'm going to do. So it's kind of interesting how, I guess it's kind of played out. Yeah. Yeah.
12: Did you dabble in any other like sports during school? I know you mentioned that you played, you know, like cricket and all that as a child, but did you, you know?
13: Yeah, dabble would be the most. Like it was always rugby. But like, you know, you have like your school tournaments.
12: Yep.
13: Like I'd play anything that was available. A lot of my mates were like basketball players. So like when we'd have like social games, like I'd love to jump in. But it was always rugby.
12: Always rugby, yeah. Didn't think about like maybe playing league or anything like that? Because I know league back then was on a Sunday.
13: Yeah, bro. So no one in my like ancestral lines ever played rugby before.
12: Yeah.
13: They were all like leagueies.
12: Oh, really?
13: And like AFL players. So when my mum, her dad, he played league. And then they moved to Perth. And then, yeah, it used to be on Sundays back in the day. So because of, like, church and stuff like that, we kind of went, what's available, which was rugby union, bro. Yeah.
12: So religious, yeah?
13: Yeah, family. Bro, yeah, religious. Myself, my family were members of the Church of Jesus Christ of Latter-day Saints. Been that religion my whole life. And, yeah, that's kind of the reason why... yeah, like we played rugby because Sundays was for church.
12: Yep.
13: Yeah.
12: Yeah. Just out of curiosity, what's your like cultural background?
13: So a bit of a mix. My mum's Māori.
12: Yep.
13: Her family's from Huntly.
12: Huntly.
13: Yeah.
12: Yep.
13: Huntly, bro. Yeah.
12: Rough
13: yeah,
12: spot,
13: yeah.
12: Huntly. Yep.
13: My old man, he was born in Australia.
12: Mm-hmm.
13: His mother's Scottish. She's from Scotland, and his dad has Aboriginal ancestry. So I think it's his grandmother or his great-grandmother is of Aboriginal descent. Yeah, so quite a mix.
12: Do you know much about, like, your, you know, cultural background?
13: A little bit, bro. Like, the last year or so, I've been learning a bit more about it.
12: Mm-hmm.
13: Just because I'm a bit more interested now, I'm an adult now, yeah. Type thing. Like, you want to know these things, but... I'm not going to say I'm like a scholar in it or anything like that, you know?
12: Mm-hmm.
13: Yeah.
12: Yeah. I'm told your nickname was Peanut as a child.
13: Oh, yeah, I don't even know who put that on there. I don't even know how that got out.
12: Where does Peanut come from, brother?
13: So when I was born, I just had like a fat head, bro.
12: Yeah,
13: like
12: okay.
13: A massive head. And it stayed with me until like I was 8. And my head shape was a peanut. So like it kind of just stuck. Peanut was, yes. I don't even know how that got out there, but yeah, Peanut was the nickname.
12: Is that going around with the rest of the boys?
13: No. No, thank goodness, bro. Yeah. Thank goodness, because I don't want to be walking around hearing Peanut get thrown around.
12: Yeah,
13: you know?
12: Yeah, that's rough, eh?
13: Yeah.
12: What is your nickname? Do you have one?
13: Not really, bro. Nah. I'm happy with my name. I'll take just Marley over Peanut, though, any day.
12: You might have to edit out Peanut, eh?
13: Yeah, edit that
12: don't,
13: out.
12: Don't
13: yeah.
12: cut this bit of content yeah. up. Okay, so who were your heroes growing up?
13: My heroes, my pop, my mum's dad. Learning about his childhood. He grew up in Huntley. Hearing, like, the struggles he went through. To where he got his family, the environment he was able to build for them, and now how that's kind of played into like my siblings, like the opportunities we've had now. Like I'll be eternally grateful for the sacrifices he's made for my mum and now my family. He'd be my number one hero for sure. Yeah,
12: awesome, brother. Yeah. Do you still like attend church in that on a Sunday
13: yep.
12: now?
13: Yeah. To this day, yep. Still get down there on a Sunday with my family too.
12: Awesome.
13: Yeah.
12: Nice, brother.
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12: Basketball. You a fan of basketball?
13: Yeah, bro.
12: Yeah. Play at all?
13: Here and there, bro. I remember this is how immature I was my first season. It was, we just finished the 2023 season, and I thought, like, a good way to get a bit of running in during the off season was playing basketball. So, like, I signed up for, I was playing, like, 3 different social games a week, and that was my form of fitness.
12: True.
13: Yeah. And then, you know, showing up for the 24 season, I was fit. So, you know, it worked out. it worked out well. Lucky enough.
12: Was it like what social like good comp or
13: solid bro? Solid. You know, no one was dunking or anything like that. But it was solid, bro.
12: Yeah,
13: solid.
12: Nice. I'm also told that you're a bit of a pretty keen gamer.
13: Yeah,
12: as well. Yes. What's your go-to? Bit of NBA 2K or
13: NBA 2K at the moment, bro.
12: Yeah.
13: A bit of Fortnite here and there. I just love the aspect of like you're playing with your mates, like the social side of it, you know. And it's all like free, you know what I mean? I'm not spending any money or, you know, maybe a bit on Fortnite skins, but yeah.
12: Gotta get the skins.
13: Yeah, you gotta get the skins, cuz. Yeah.
12: Nice. All right, so your dad used to work for the Force on the on the medical team. What was he doing there?
13: So he was just like an assistant almost. He, when he, like 20 years ago or so, he was a nurse. And he kind of, because my older brother was playing rugby, he kind of snuck into the Force medical team somehow, but then how he's been doing it for years now, years. So we were lucky because those, like back in the day, they would just give him like five plus tickets. So like my siblings would go down. So like I remember most weekends I spent at Force games.
12: Force games. That would have been awesome. Is your dad still doing it now?
13: Yeah, here and there, bro. Yep. He does. Yep. He just did the first round.
12: Yep.
13: The Brumbies vs Force game. He was there. Last year was fortunate enough to do the British and Irish Lions game. So yeah, he still does it here and there. Yeah.
12: That must be pretty cool for him to be, you know, out there on the medical team and then also seeing his boy.
13: It's out of it, man. Like
12: even for you as well.
13: I'm sitting on the bench, bro, and I'm looking to the right. My old man's like, you know, like 10 or so meters away from me.
12: Yeah.
13: You know what I mean? Like it's so cool.
12: Yeah.
13: Yeah, so cool.
12: Any memories that you have or like favorite games from going to Force games as a kid? Any games that stand out for you?
13: I was there for the Honey Badgers. He scored the three tries against the Tars that game. Yeah, I was there, bro. That was unreal. I still remember the intercept try he got because where we were sitting, we were right behind, like, the Force bench. So, like, it was so close to us, bro. And then the bro ran the whole field. And, yeah, that was my favorite game.
12: Have you often, like, thought about those moments, like, as a kid, you know, you're watching the Force, maybe you got their jumper on and then – you know, fast forward to where you are now, you know, you're running out in that exact jersey.
13: Yeah, it's out of it. Like, yeah, I cannot explain it. It's so weird. Like I said before, like I never thought I'd be like a pro rugby player. I never thought that was available to me. So like now when like I'm about to walk out and play or even I'm at training, bro, and I got like all the gears on, it's just like so buzzy to me. Like I've been afforded this opportunity, you know, so.
12: And even just thinking like there's probably a kid that was exactly like you sitting in that stand.
13: Yeah,
12: you
13: know, exactly, bro.
12: Don the blue jersey.
13: And that's the exciting thing, like the new gen, the next gen coming up, I'm trying to be kind of like that guy for them. like just a solid example. Like I had so many good examples from like the OG Force boys, you know. I think just like the privilege of being that guy for them is just so special, you know?
12: Yeah.
13: Yeah.
12: No, awesome, brother. So your rugby pathway in WA, you came through Joondalup Brothers, I'm assuming?
13: Yeah.
12: So what age, when did that start?
13: I think I started when I was 4 or 5, playing for like the under sixes team. And then right the way through until I think under 17s or 18s, I was at Joondalup. And then I did a 2-year stint with West Scarborough. I was there for 2 years. My second year there, we won the premiership, the first grade premiership. I was 22, I think that was. And then I came back to Joondalup the following year.
12: Okay. Question, I know like, so with you boys that are in the top squad, do you say how you're with Joondalup Brothers? Do you still remain with them? Say you're not playing for the Force and you get sent back to go play club footy.
13: Yeah.
12: Do you stay with Joondalup Brothers or do you kind of get divided out to different clubs?
13: I think it kind of depends on, for me, because I'm a local, I'll just stay with, like, the club I've always been with.
12: Okay.
13: With, like, the other boys. Like, I think Kirtley Beal, he's at Kalamunda. Biz is at Scarborough, I'm pretty sure.
12: Yep.
13: So I think all those boys that have come across, they kind of get dispersed out.
12: Yeah.
13: Yeah.
12: Okay. Always wondered how that works.
13: Yeah.
12: So obviously rugby ran in the family with your dad working at the Force as well. What about your brothers? Were they rugby boys?
13: Yeah, too? Rugby boys too. Yeah, yep. My older brother, he came through the Force system as well.
12: Yeah, okay.
13: He was in the academy systems. My youngest brother as well, he's just moved to Sydney. He's going to be playing Shoot Shield this season for Manly.
12: It's good, pretty sure. Comp to yeah. DNA, Shoot Shield.
13: But yeah, all my brothers were all rugby, rugby heads, yeah.
12: Sisters as well? Did they play any?
13: Not really, bro. Yeah. Nah, it was, my sisters played a bit of they did the martial arts stuff growing up. Mm-hmm. I dabbled in that, but it was more so my brothers, bro.
12: Yeah.
13: Yeah.
12: So tell us about how you come through the ranks. Like, you got club rugby, academy, Force, or Australian under 20s as
13: yeah.
12: well.
13: Yeah.
12: So how did that all pan out for you?
13: Yeah, so I think the first type of academy or like representative team I made was region was under 14s. Mm-hmm. And they kind of split it between north of the river versus south of the river.
12: Like a little mini origin.
13: Like a mini origin, bro. Yeah. Yeah, yeah. And you do that from under 14s, 15s and 16s. And from those games, they pick like the state team. And I was fortunate enough to make the state team for all those years. And then from the state team, they pick like a Force Academy. So like, again, I was lucky enough to be put in that Force Academy as well. And then I think about under 18s, I mean, I was 17, 18. That's when you're eligible to play 19s, which is like, I guess, it'd be like the level before, I guess, super in a way.
12: Mm-hmm.
13: Where it's all like the best from Aussie, age 19 and under. And you come to, like, you represent the Force, and then you'll play like the Waratahs under 19s. So I did that 2 years. I did that when I was 18 and then 19. And then my last year, I was eligible for that. I did the super preseason with Chrono when Chrono came across. And then I made the Wallaby camps, but I was playing super, so I wasn't able to go. I wasn't able to go to the camps or anything like that. So post the 2023 season, which was my 20s year, I was able to go over and I made the Aussie 20s team. And that was in Cape Town, South Africa.
12: Wicked.
13: Yeah, wicked, bro. Unreal spot. So that's kind of my journey and kind of where I'm at now.
12: How was that whole experience in the 20s?
13: That was unreal, man. Like, I never made like Aussie rep side growing up. And it was so funny from like not being able to make Aussie rep side to now like I can't go to camp because I'm playing super. It was such like a funny contrast in how it ended up. So yeah, being in that team was such a cool experience. Like playing with boys I played against since I was like 14, 15 was like so cool as well. And a few of those boys are like Wallaby boys now, like Tom Liner was in that, our 20s crew. Darby Lancaster, who's now come across to the Force, he was in that 20s crew. He's a Wallaby. Like, it was so cool, man. Yeah.
12: And the connections that you make on tour as well.
13: Yeah, bro.
12: Players that you might not ever play with again. You know, you become, well, they said, brothers, really.
13: Exactly. We were in South Africa for like 5 weeks, bro.
12: Yeah.
13: And they put us in a real nice hotel. I don't know if you know much about South Africa, but it's, you know, not the safest place out there. So it was so cool, like, being that type of, I guess, area of the world, and you're with all like these mates, all your best mates, 5 weeks away. Like, it just was such a cool experience, bro.
12: Yeah,
13: so cool.
12: All right, let's talk about your debut for the Force.
13: Yeah.
12: Was it at Eden Park?
13: Eden Park, bro.
12: It's
13: yeah,
12: it's a pretty massive stadium to be playing at on debut.
13: Hell yeah.
12: Firstly, where were you when you found out about your debut? Did you find like just training or?
13: Yeah, oh, we had the team announcement on the Tuesday before the game, And I kind of had a feeling that I was going to be named in the squad. But, like, you still never think it's going to happen ever, you know? Just the week before, we had Tom Robinson go down with a head knock.
12: Yep.
13: And then there was only me. And at the time, Wagner was the other prop. We had no other props available. So I kind of had a feeling that they would chuck me in. But like I said, you never think it's going to happen. So I'm like sitting in that team meeting. And then I see my name get on the screen. And it was pretty, like, all the boys got around me, bro. Was so special. And then like 5 minutes after that team meeting, I sent a message into the family chat. Then I had to go train, so I just turned my phone off straight away.
12: Yeah.
13: I get back to my room post-training, and I had, like, 50 missed, like, calls from, like, mum and dad, like, my siblings. It was so cool, bro.
12: Yeah. And so tell us about the game. Like, do you remember much being at Eden Park, you know, running up for the first time?
13: Yeah. It's weird. Like, I don't really get, I guess nervous before games. And before that game, like, I was, like, extremely nervous, like, to the point where, like, I was crying in the change room as, like, all the boys, we just finished the pregame warm-up. So we're all checking our jerseys on, and I'm, like, crying. And then it kind of, like, it hit me in that moment that, like, I was actually about to go play Super. Like, the week leading up to it, it didn't really feel, like, real. Hit me in that moment, so all those emotions came out. But then, like, once I got on the field, it was just rugby, you know what I mean? Like, it was just footy. That's what I've been playing for, like, 18 years now, you know? And I remember, like, speaking to Horto, Tom Horton. He was a hooker at the time for the Force. He was the man. He was kind of telling me just go play my game, go play my style of footy. So I was like, oh, yep, sounds easy. I wanted to get involved real early. So, like, first I got put on. Within 2 minutes, I had a carry. And, yeah, for some reason I tried to run over some bloke and I got absolutely, like, melted, bro. Like, wow. Absolutely melted.
12: Welcome to Supers,
13: bro. Welcome to Super, bro, exactly. And then from then, like, yeah, it kind of all just blanks out, I guess. Like, yeah, your footy brain takes over.
12: Yeah.
13: But, yeah.
12: And did your parents get to go to the game?
13: Or? My old man, yeah. My old man traveled across. Yeah. Which was a surprise, bro. Like.
12: Oh, you didn't know?
13: I didn't know, yeah. Didn't know. And then we're warming up on the far side of the field. And, like, in the quarter mile, I see my old man. That was, like, so special, bro. Like, it was a complete surprise. I had no idea. And then it was funny as well. My high school coach was there too.
12: Yeah, wicked.
13: So, like, yeah, those two there was unreal. Oh, yeah.
12: Awesome, brother. And you're our first Force try scored at HBF Park.
13: Yeah.
12: Props don't often get that much tries, brother.
13: They don't, bro. Yep. They don't. I'll take it.
12: Yep.
13: Yeah, that was special, man. Like, all I had to do was legit put the ball down and all I carried good. On
12: take
13: a bit.
12: It.
13: You know,
12: yeah.
13: Take it, though, you know. I carried on a bit. But it was so funny, like, my family always sits in the same section and right where I scored that try is exactly where my family was. So, like, I guess the emotions took over, bro, and I ended up in the stands with my family, bro. Yeah, it was so funny. And then Monday meeting, you know, the boys had a good laugh. But, yeah, it was a funny memory.
12: Like, just thinking back to that moment, like, when you were a kid, you know, watching and then, you know, years later.
13: Those moments happen to me. It's so special, bro. Yeah.
12: Awesome, brother. So pride in being one of few West Aussies in the first in the Force squad.
13: Yeah, it's special, and I think, kind of like I said before, like that, the privilege to be one of those few, kind of the responsibility it holds as well.
12: Mm.
13: Like growing up and seeing like local Force boys or just any Force boys, really, like it really ignites kind of that fire within you. So kind of like the responsibility that's on me now. You know, I take it quite personal, and I'm very grateful that I have that responsibility.
12: Mm. I guess, you know, leading by example for the next generation.
13: Exactly, bro. Like, yeah. Coming through, man. Yeah. And I think, like, so many boys do a great job already. Like, Carlo's all over that stuff. He's been great for, I guess, Force fans, WA, yep. especially WA boys and girls.
12: Yep.
13: Like, Kane as well. He's a local.
12: Yep.
13: Like, you ask those boys, and they'll tell you it means a lot to them, and I kind of carry that same weight, I guess.
12: Mm.
13: Yeah.
12: Awesome, brother. So, obviously, being involved with the Australia under-20s, you must have, like, Wallabies hopes.
13: Definitely, bro. Like, I guess who doesn't, you know what I mean? Like, being an Aussie boy, like, who doesn't? Like, I hope that's down the track for me, I guess. Just keep playing footy, you know, type thing. Whatever happens, happens. But, yeah, I would love to put on the gold jersey one day for sure.
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12: So you're also involved in the First Nations and Pacifica 15 against the British and Iron Lions,
13: yep.
12: which was in Melbourne. Must
13: yep.
12: have been a pretty cool experience
13: yeah,
12: as well.
13: Yeah, bro. That was unreal. That was kind of one of those experiences similar to the Aussie 20s where like all these guys I've been versing for a couple of years now, I get to be teammates with and kind of see like what they're like off the field, mm-hmm. you know, and kind of how they, like Nella, that was my first time.
12: Yep.
13: Kind of like, you know, properly speaking to Nella, like learning about him. And how he is and how he operates. And he's just, like I said before, he's the man. Super caring, you know, especially for the young boys. Like, there was a few young boys in that team. And he was just the man, bro. That week itself was unreal, like, mixing cultures, like, learning stuff about, more about, like, my Indigenous side, then also my Māori side, learning more about other different Polynesian cultures. Yeah, it was a gun week, bro.
12: Yeah.
13: Like,
12: what else did you do outside of, like, rugby? Like, it must be a lot of fun. Like,
13: yeah.
12: You know,
13: well,
12: going
13: we got there, I think, the Monday afternoon. And, like, off the bat, we had, like, a smoking ceremony. And we had all these, like, elders who are quite high up in the Indigenous community come to the hotel we're staying at. And just, like, hearing, like, their stories, their challenges in life, like, it really puts things into perspective, yeah, you know what I mean?
12: Sure.
13: Like, it makes me appreciate the things I have. So many, like, mini group dinners we had, like, front row dinners, forwards dinners. Sikopi Kepu was one of the coaches that we had. And he's, like, someone I've grown up, you know, kind of idolizing and I was just in awe the whole week. Like when he's talking to me, you know, like telling me areas of my game I can improve on, things that he rates about my game. Like that was just so cool, bro.
12: Yeah.
13: So cool.
12: A lot of learnings.
13: So much learning, bro. Yeah. Yeah.
12: Yeah. Awesome, brother. Any teammates that have left a lasting impression or even opposition players?
13: Yeah, I guess, like, you know, a lot boys always leave some type of impression.
12: Mm.
13: I've been lucky to get close with a few, like, big names in the game, like Manasa Matele when he was here.
12: Yeah.
13: Bro, he is just the man, like... His relationship with his Heavenly Father, the way he carries himself with his faith, it's like I said before, like religion is so important to me, and the way he kind of demonstrates how he gets on, and then also just how he is on the field, like he zero fear when he plays. Like he's not afraid to express himself.
12: Oh yeah, yeah.
13: Like he'll you know, he'll chip and chase, he'll throw like that behind the back pass. Like he's not afraid of making mistakes, which is something, you know, as a young buck coming through, like you're so scared of making mistakes, you know mm-hmm. what I mean? Like, so he's one of those guys I really appreciate his time at the Force, and I hold dear to.
12: Mm. Lots of flair. Hey?
13: Lots of flair, bro. Yeah. He's got that Fijian flair, bro.
12: Yeah, Fijian flair, man. They all got it. Okay, so if you weren't a rugby player, what do you think you'd be? Esports? Gaming?
13: I guess it sounds a bit cliche, but I don't know. Like, I feel like it'd be rugby or nothing, bro. Like, rugby is just the connections I've made in rugby. The friendships I've formed, the memories it's given me, like I legit cannot imagine doing anything else.
12: Mm.
13: And that's my honest answer. Yeah.
12: Awesome, man. Favorite way to spend your day off? Doing a podcast, eh?
13: Doing a podcast, bro. I'm a bit of a homebody, bro. I enjoy being at home, you know, with family. Like watching TV or, you know, YouTube or, like you said, gaming. That's kind of how I get all my days off, bro.
12: Just kick back, hey?
13: Kick back, bro.
12: Yeah.
13: Yeah.
12: Nice. What's your biggest fear?
13: Biggest fear?
12: Being called peanut at training.
13: Peanut, bro. If that gets out, bro. yeah, I have a few. I guess losing my family would be my biggest fear. They mean everything to me. On, I guess, I hate sharks, bro. Can't stand sharks.
12: You get a few of them out at Malalu,
13: bro,
12: don't you?
13: Trevor, have you heard of Trevor, the Malalu shark, bro?
12: Oh, he's got a name?
13: He's got a name, bro.
12: Yeah, right.
13: He's a local up there. He's from the hood too, bro.
12: Yeah.
13: He's from the 27 too. sharks, spiders, all that stuff, bro. But yeah, definitely my family, bro. Losing my family, they're super important to me.
12: Yeah, nice. All right, final two questions for you, brother.
13: Yep.
12: What's the most important lesson that you've learned in life?
13: I guess just the importance of consistency. Like I said before, growing up, I never made any Aussie rep teams. Like I struggled to make academy teams. I was never the best player on my team. Never will be, you know. I was never even the hardest worker, but I think what kind of got me over the line is I kept rocking up. And I kept trying. And through that, like, consistency of just, you know, just efforts here and there, I think that's kind of where I've kind of built kind of myself up onto now, and how I can kind of look back and think, yeah, that's what's gotten me over the line to being, like, a pro player now. Mm-hmm. Obviously, like, family and support and all that, but I think just consistency, bro, just rocking up will make such a big difference for, I guess, young kids out there.
12: Did you ever go through moments where, like, oh, like maybe this isn't going to work?
13: Or... All the time, bro. All the time. I remember post-school, like, I had nothing really going for me. I was working it for removalists at the time, for, like, this furniture removalists. And I was kind of with my older brother, and we were kind of trying to, like, write down a plan on how we see this rugby thing work out for me. And there was a moment where, like, we applied for, like, a BYU scholarship for rugby or UCLA scholarship for rugby. Like, that just started up, and we're like, oh, we'll just give this a crack, see how it goes. We applied for that, and we never heard back. Like, so it's kind of like, yeah, maybe I just need to, you know, work a job.
12: Yeah.
13: I was kind of lost, to be honest. But, like, through, I guess, faith and just leaning on the people that are important to me, I kind of, you know, am where I am today. So, yeah.
12: Awesome, brother. Last question is, where do you see yourself in 10 years, if you've thought that far?
13: Yeah.

0: Joondalup, the Force will always be a home for me. So I hope that, you know, the relationships I have now are still, you know, tied, I guess. So I'm still close to the people here. Yeah, who knows, you know, whatever happens, happens, I guess, you know.
1: Yep. Nice, brother. Maybe go for eight sons, bro. You can get yourself a scrummage.
0: That's it, bro. You know, no, that's the thing, I think.
1: A scrum gang.
0: Keep the kids away from the front row, cuz. Keep the kids away from there.
1: Yeah. First fives, eh?
0: First fives, bro. That's actually, yeah. I think when I'm all done, hopefully, you know, not for a while now, but I'll be playing first five for third grade and Joondalup Brothers, bro. Yeah.
1: Nice, brother.
0: Yeah.
1: Nice.
0: Yeah.
1: All right, man. That's it for today. I just want to thank you for coming in and sharing your story.
0: Yeah, thank you.
1: And just wish you well.
0: Awesome, bro. Yeah, thanks for having me.
1: Yeah. Brother. Sweet.
0: Sweet.
1: All right, guys. Thanks for tuning in. Catch us.
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8: Streets like a jungle, so call the police, everybody. Welcome to the Football Ramble. Arsenal won, but Lissandra Martinez is not happy. It's Wednesday, 14th of October. I'm Marcus Speller.
9: I'm David Cartledge.
10: And I'm Medusa Hunter-Raja.
8: Hello, everybody. Good to have you here. Thanks to friend of the Ramble, James. Could it be that James, for giving us that intro line? 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Click the link in the show notes to sign up now and find out what we're really like. Right, gentlemen, Champions League, it returned, as I predicted it would.
10: Yeah, yeah.
8: You see?
10: Despite you being caught in your England fever dream, you didn't say to us, look, enjoy it, because this won't last forever.
8: Exactly, yeah. At some point, this European muck will return.
10: Don't get me wrong, I'd love to be back there.
8: Yes.
10: But, yeah.
8: Yeah, well, no, Nations League is good European muck. Whereas the Champions League is it's a lovely
10: daytime time. German muck. Yeah, that's what you're thinking. That's what we're all thinking.
8: Yeah, it's a 5 o'clock kickoff in Germany. What? No, it is good to have the Champions League back. Sorry for the bollocks, everybody. Manchester United had a tough start. The last thing you want really is to go to sort of Atletico Madrid when you return to the Champions League, when you're not having a great time of it. And of course, they lost 2-0. They were 1-0 down after about a minute. The man from Wandsworth, Ademola Lookman, made it 2-0 late on. This means it's five games without a win for Michael Carrick and Manchester United. Should we just get straight to what Lissandra Martinez said?
10: Yeah, I was going to say, forget what. There was a game, but.
8: Yeah, we can talk about the finer details of it all, that Lenny Yoro should have been sent off or.
10: Doesn't really matter.
8: Yeah. The story of this game is not a routine defeat. And it is now a routine defeat. I think we can call it for Manchester United. It was the post-match interview with Lissandra Martinez. Many of you would have seen this. If you haven't,

0: was very, very candid. I think Gabrielle Clarke doing the interview couldn't believe his luck.
1: Gabrielle Clarke? Oh, I suppose he's too European
0: on,
1: for Britain.
0: Yeah, he's on the continent, isn't
1: like
0: he?
1: It. Don't mind it.
0: Yeah.
1: I think he was also a bit... maybe Gabrielle Clarke was like, I got so much shit for this during the World Cup. Please just give me a normal, but it's not my fault. Yeah. He's just gone mental.
0: Yes. Yeah. He's, hot off the heels of... or after interviewing Thomas Tuchel, he's thinking... I suppose I should ask a follow-up question. Oh, he's answered that.
1: He did it to...
0: And another one.
1: He did it
0: and
1: to
0: another one.
1: Tielemans and Carrick. He was like, look, it's not me, but your Argentinian centre-back has gone off the wall. It's nothing to do with me. And Tielemans and Carrick were like, it's nothing to do with us either.
2: Tielemans are clearly being media day every single week at the club, whereas Lissandro has obviously skipped it.
1: There's also the bit where, I think Gabrielle Clarke has a realisation, because one of the things that Martinez was criticising was... broadly, a lack of investment over the summer, but the way Gabrielle Clarke framed it, which wasn't incorrect, was like, you know, he was obviously annoyed about the ingoings in the incomings in the summer. At which point, you can see Tielemans going, yeah, "That was me. I was one of them." Go on, where's this going?
0: Yeah. Well, some of the highlights from the interview. Lissandro Martinez said he had to control himself an awful lot. With regard to, you know, what he was wanting to say. I mean, if this was controlling himself an awful lot, my goodness, what would he have liked to have said? He said the performance was very, very poor. He then spoke about the board. He said, you know, he's asked about, did you expect more investment? And he said, I expected more, 100%. I expected more from our technical director, which was Jason Wilcox. So he's not used his name, but he's called him out. I mean, there's no two ways about that.
2: Isn't modern football great for players calling out technical directors?
0: Here we are, David. This is also
1: Jason Wilcox at home being like, well, I'm technically director of football, so he might mean someone else.
0: He could do. Assistant to the technical director.
2: Just looking at the tree, the man in the tree, the job structure, to say, him.
0: That's what they're doing this morning. Like, okay, let's try and work out who we're talking about. He said, I have to be honest, as players, we have to do more, but it's important when you make a strong squad to be ready for this kind of night. He claimed the performance was on the night was a mirror of the current state of the club. You know, and said, you know, again, asked about Carrick, he said he's doing his best. So clearly he doesn't blame Carrick, or that's certainly what we got from the quotes. He said every season's different. You can't stay with what you did last season. He spoke about, you know, they had a great season last season, which they turned it round last season. I mean, poor old Ruben Amorim was sacked, you know.
1: But his point when talking about last season was that they built a great foundation to do something in the summer.
0: And he's speaking a second language, so you're absolutely right to sort of say that. And I think, yes, that seems to be the sort of nuts and bolts of this. He's saying that we got ourselves into that position. Why then did we not make the most of this? Why did we not really kind of think, right, we're back in the Champions League, let's go and do this? And he's saying that it just really didn't happen. And when again asked about Carrick from Clarke, he just said, well, change manager. Again, his words are effectively saying, what's the point in that? And he sort of motioned with his finger and in his eyes as well, looking at the people upstairs, essentially.
1: He's been here for 4 years and had four different managers.
0: Yeah.
2: But the same defensive partner.
0: Yeah, exactly.
1: Spot on. Yeah.
2: And that's where he's at.
0: They were pretty explosive. I mean, seldom do we see a player being that candid. And especially talking about the hierarchy, the people who, obviously, the technical director doesn't employ him, but he's essentially saying what a lot of fans have been saying for many, many years. Vish, what do you think?
1: Where to begin? I think...
2: The butcher's not happy with the quality of his meat.
1: Yeah.
0: So
2: take it from there.
0: That's it.
1: Want a sharper knife.
0: What's a knife, I think, you
1: know. Yeah, I don't really know where to start with this, so I'll just come out and say various
0: far
1: different
0: away,
1: things. Yeah. So it's interesting because his comments, those aren't the first comments about recruitment or about rebuilding the squad that have come from inside the Manchester United dressing room. Harry Maguire made a point of it. He said a really interesting thing during pre-season, basically about essentially how he expected to play less because of potential incomings, because you need to rebuild the squad and because he's at the age he is and just the demands over the course of the season and doing well across different competitions is reliant on not actually squad depth, but raising the ceiling. Mm-hmm. Luke Shaw said something similar.
0: He just went, I need help.
1: It was a bit that. He was like, you know, there'll hopefully be more people coming through the door, because he made those comments after a game, but before the window had shut.
0: Not just players, people.
1: Yeah.
0: We need manpower.
2: Lewis Hall, please come. Yeah. Please save me. I'm getting too much stick every year.
1: Hello, is that Harry Emmas? Yeah, you got to hurry up, mate. More for giving youngsters time. But yeah. The other side to it is Martinez has had a bad start to the season. Mm-hmm. And the really interesting bit is when he left Ajax to join Manchester United, he said similar-ish things about Ajax's technical director, Jerry Hamstra, which is why he mentioned technical director last night. I say broadly similar because he called Hamstra a fucking nobody. He hasn't quite done that.
0: What did he mean by that?
1: Yeah. Well, so that was reported at the time by Dutch newspaper De Telegraaf, and it was an in-person confrontation with that, where Martinez said that. So he will say it to Jason Wilcox's face.
0: But do you know what I love about Lisandro Martinez? He's clearly integrating with local culture, because that's what he says about the Dutch guy, whereas our one doesn't, you know, just, oh, well, yeah. I expected more from that.
1: Yeah, so there were so
0: less
1: many...
0: Less confrontational than the Dutch.
1: There are so many different strands to this, because he's not wrong. I was surprised by the lack of, certainly... attempts to get a fullback, particularly now for a frontman, either given Sesko is at a recurrence of this shin injury that's been blighting him for about 6 months. And the other side of it is, I wouldn't be surprised if this is also a bit of a side play for Martinez to just get the hell out of there. He's shown that in the past. And but yeah, it's just a little bit of a mess, isn't it?
2: It was interesting.
1: It's a lot of a mess, isn't it? Oh, yeah.
2: It was interesting. He was up against his best mate in Romero last night, who offered similar tactics at Spurs. And don't forget, he came out and said, like, you know, I can't leave, sort of thing. The club's not going anywhere. It was along those lines, and obviously he got his move.
0: And Julian Alvarez at Atletico. Is this an Argentinian problem? Let's stick to the issue.
1: Are you suggesting that might be a character trait of Argentinians?
0: They have fantastic meat over there. They know what they're doing. So if they're not getting the prime cuts of steak, they will get angry. And I have sympathy with that.
2: Yeah, maybe.
0: Yeah, why we got you in today, David?
2: So I think Lisandro is absolutely spot on in every single thing.
0: Really?
2: Secondly, I think he's very right to say what he did. Only thing going against him is the fact that he has also been rubbish. I've seen a lot of people kind of say, like, oh, why is he saying that? He's part of the problem. He's one of the problems, which I understand as well. So I understand both angles from this. But I like to see players speak candidly like this. I like to see them be frank. I like them to have awareness of what's going on around the club and what fans are feeling. I think he's done that. Where that comes from, what place that comes from, it'll be entirely for debate. It could be him engineering a move. He could genuinely feel like that. I think he genuinely feels that.
0: I think he cares.
2: I think he really, really cares.
0: Yeah.
2: He speaks like...
0: He's not going to go to a bigger club.
2: No, not at the stage and not with his injuries. No, of course not. He speaks like Ander Herrera did at Man United. Very much in tune with the fans and speaks in that manner, which is very different from a modern footballer.
1: Ander Herrera is probably the last player I can remember to come from the outside, spend actually just a small pocket of time in the grand scheme of things at Manchester United, and get it straight away.
2: He does. He's like every single club thought that of him as well. And I think Lisandro is of that kind of that same ilk, and he understands it. So I really, really do agree with him. And interestingly, and I watched the interviews after with that. I think it was with Rooney and
0: Carragher.
2: And Ashley Young as well. Right. So they spoke on it quite a bit, being ex-Man United players, of course. And they kind of said it was like disrespectful to the other players.
0: Well, Carragher was quite scathing of it. He said he shouldn't be doing this.
2: And I thought it was quite strange because, like Fish has mentioned, Shaw's said something before, obviously not to this extreme level. Maguire said something. So there's clearly a feeling within that team that something's going to miss.
1: And it's clearly a bit of an us against them situation with executives. It's essentially, I appreciate it's like a well-worn phrase in journalism, but there is genuine civil war there.
0: at Manchester United.
1: Yeah, because how do you have the confidence, I suppose, regardless of Martinez as a character, to have the confidence to go out and say that, and in doing so, in your second language, as you mentioned, to do it articulately while protecting your teammates and your manager, it's very calculated. Mm. It was very well done, I'd say. I'm not surprised maybe that Carragher, say, would have taken against it. Or
0: but
1: even
0: Rooney
1: that,
0: did as well. And Rooney said, look, I was outspoken as a player. He said, but I don't think this is the right thing to do.
1: Rooney's done things like this.
2: I was about to say the same. When he wanted a new contract, didn't he say, I need to see more ambition from the club?
1: Yeah.
2: Admittedly, okay, he did it privately, but he still did it.
1: You
2: know, he's maybe having a go at the method of the way that Lissandro has done it, but Rooney has got previous for this.
1: Rooney did it privately and then somehow it got out.
2: Yeah.
1: I wonder.
0: We'll never know how. I mean, I find it interesting. I think, I mean, Carragher said that this is the kind of thing the fans will love to hear. And there's so many. Again, I didn't wade through every comment on social media, obviously. But from what, at a sort of a few glances, it did seem that the majority of the fans were going, yes, absolutely, which seems to be the position. Because, again, I sort of agree with what you're saying, David. Look, he's right. Manchester United has been a bit of a madhouse for a little while now. And the lack of signing of a left-back, as you've said, and one or two other areas, OK, they have strength in getting Tielemans in and one or two others, but it just seemed too obvious to not do that.
1: Yeah. Look,
0: so I understand, and I don't think Martinez has suddenly thought, after they've been beaten by Atletico Madrid, yeah, I'm pissed off now, I better say something. Why he's come out now, I don't know. I mean, it may well...
1: They're all very online.
2: You snap.
1: Yeah, yes. They're all very...
0: Well, he's just snapped, isn't he, as you say?
2: Yeah, and I mean, he's an emotional, passionate guy. It's going to happen in that manner, I think. And I tell you what, they want to be thankful, maybe the people at Man United, at the top of Man United, are maybe glad that he didn't do it in Spanish. Because he might have been even more effusive and kind of like said, like,
0: have to translate
2: really gone in. But I think
0: but I get what you're saying. Yeah. Do you think, though, that, I mean, there could be, I mean, maybe this is perhaps being a little bit unnecessary with going into this detail, but you sort of think, well, why now? I don't know. He's just been at the World Cup with a team in Argentina who are very much all on the same page. Mm-hmm. They are absolute band of brothers, as we know, whatever we may think of them. You know, they are greater than the sum of their parts. And there is enormous unity within that side. And you can see what a team can do when you have that. And so off the back of that, he's now back at Man United. And maybe that's added to the feeling of crying out loud. This is, you know,
2: I think
0: it's a far cry. I mean, it's international football and you're comparing club football. But I don't know, maybe there's something in that.
2: Albury feels a bit isolated as well. Albury thinks that I haven't really got anybody. I mean, I don't know who his best mates are in the squad or anything like that. But, like, look, if you're looking on the pure numbers of it, United spent $150 million over the summer on three midfielders. So Hull and Ipswich spent more.
0: Yep.
2: And then obviously, Man United's rivals, the teams that they see themselves around. City spent more, $400 million. Chelsea, Spurs, $300 million. And then Liverpool as well spent money. So they all spent money, and Man United were operating on this austerity thing, which has clearly come from the top. The top. So,
0: yes. Yeah,
2: Glazers, Ineos. Yeah. And then obviously, whether Wilcox agrees with that or not, I don't know. Berardi, whether he agrees with that, I don't know. But either way, it has been executed in that manner that they have not spent. And we know they need a left-back. We know they need a centre-forward. And they probably need a centre-back as well, I think.
1: And the other thing about that's all spot on. And the other thing about the austerity side to it was, it's something they claimed at the time, while also behind the scenes courting Elliot Anderson and Lewis Hall.
0: Yeah.
1: Like two players who they weren't just going to get at a cut price.
0: Well, we saw how much Anderson went for.
1: Yeah, yeah. The three midfielders, they all started against Atletico. Mm-hmm. I thought Manchester United were better. They were more energetic. They played more incisive passes through the middle. Going down after 54 seconds is an aberration, regardless of whichever way you split it. And they were particularly wasteful up top. But the pattern of the game was such that I was like, oh, there's like some good things here, but the narrative is so great that, and rightly, I think, that when the red card happens, we can debate whether or not it's a red card. I thought it was very unfortunate for Lenny Yoro. I can understand why Lookman went down, and then when you slow it down, it looks how it looks. But even then, it felt like going back to, well, barely 12 months ago, when it was like, oh yeah, it's another season wasted. Fine.
0: And that's exactly the point, isn't it? You when you spot patterns, you spot all this sort of stuff. I look at that and I just think, all right, yeah.
1: Yeah.
0: To the point of, I think right now, then it's, I obviously know that they've just played each other. Right now, I think Spurs could have a more enjoyable season than Man United.
1: Yeah.
0: Because there's more improvement that can be there and more realistic improvement that I think will happen.
1: Yeah.
0: Manchester United
1: alongside tempered expectation, I think, as well. I think one of the things that Manchester United have been badly afflicted by is not changing their scope in the post-Ferguson years, particularly in the last 5 years, where they need to be a bit more realistic about how they're going about things. And I thought they did brilliantly at the back end of last season, but they should have known that you can lose that position so quickly. Yeah. Your standing from season to season fluctuates so much, as you have seen as Manchester United. Mm-hmm. You're not guaranteed Champions League football anymore. You're not even guaranteed European football
0: anymore. We've seen it with Newcastle, we've seen it with Aston Villa.
1: Yeah.
0: But
1: Manchester United, the brand as it is, do not see themselves, do not keep company with those kind of teams in their own head.
0: It reminds me of Arsenal when Wenger, I don't know, sort of mid... sort of, what do we call those years, 2010s, that sort of era where you're looking at the badge and you're thinking, well, hang on, but that's that badge. And you're like, what else? You look at everything else. But Manchester United...
1: Is that AC Milan kit? You watch it, you're like...
0: Yes, exactly.
2: And then you look at the squad and go,
0: Right, where's Kaká? Okay. No,
1: still relying on Pulisic, is it? Yeah.
0: Are you going to bring on Modric, to change the game? No, I know what you mean. What did you think of, go back to Michael Carrick. Nicky Butt claimed that Michael Carrick was prepared to walk away from management until Sir Jim Ratcliffe offered him the Manchester United job. And Butt claims Carrick told him management wasn't for him, but he'd do it for the big job at Manchester United. Now, look...
2: That's a bizarre comment, mind.
0: It is quite bizarre. Of it.
1: I think it's just pint chat, isn't it? It's the kind of conversation that, I don't know, if we all went for a drink and it was like... God, I'm sick of Jack's Encyclopedia. It sounds like one of those things that they just said casually to one another.
0: Yeah,
1: and then Butts thought, I might pull the cord on this because he might not have much on this job.
0: And I understand he wants a bit of publicity for his podcast and all that sort of stuff. I get that. And we've just given it to him. And it was before the game, by the way. He's not,
1: This would be the same group of players like Nicky Butt who'd be like, why are all these players leaking? It's ridiculous. Yeah. Why can't you just have a private conversation anymore?
0: Because they're not genuinely terrified of their manager like you lads were. Yeah. And I understand why you were. It's not a criticism.
2: Another one of Man United's big problems is there's so many ex-players in the media and around the club. It's insane. Podcasts, TV, they've all got a big platform.
1: It happens in cycles, though, doesn't it? I remember, growing up, you couldn't move for Liverpool.
2: There was Hansen, Lawrence, and they were always on there pranging when anything went wrong under Ulia and such.
0: Yeah, I know what you mean. I mean, I oddly think now Martinez has come out and said that. Obviously, there's been a lot of talk about Carrick under pressure. In a weird way, I think it's relieved the pressure from Carrick. Because if they were to sack him, say, take the next international break, which I'm delighted to say is not that long away.
1: Ridiculous.
2: Who said that? Nobody else is saying that, Mark.
0: Just let me have it. Yeah, no, it's always important to do something no one else is doing, David. And no one else is saying.
2: If I see Will Lancashire in the England squad, then I'll be happy, I'll be on board with him.
0: Oh, right, okay.
2: So there you go.
0: See, ladies and gentlemen, everyone's got their price. And we've just found David's. Now, I'm just more honest. So the second international break is statistically more likely when managers are sacked. And I did fear for Carrick, and I thought, a lot of pressure. But I'm telling you now, I don't think they could sack him after those comments.
1: There's a lot riding on Leeds on the weekend.
2: What a place.
1: At Elland Road. Which I think was where Ruben Amorim managed his last game.
0: Was that,
1: I think that was the game, or certainly the defeat that triggered the end.
2: That's an awful place to go at the best of times.
1: Leeds.
0: Right now, it is the best of times as well.
1: That's why they haven't got an Ashes test yet next year.
0: Is that right?
2: Yeah. Well, I love Leeds as a city. Know what I mean. Yeah. I know you.
0: Hey, after just being beaten by Arsenal on last weekend, obviously another member of the Red Cartel, Leeds will be wanting to put that right. Gentlemen, we are going to move on from Manchester United.
1: But just very quickly,
0: in a moment.
1: How good is Barrios?
0: Very good.
2: Yes, glad you said that. Yeah. I adore him. I think he's absolutely outstanding player.
1: He's obviously Atletico do this with every single one of their players. Mm. But there are so many games where you'd watch Barrios and be like, just a workhorse. And then he ran things last night.
2: He's got so much more about him. He's got that energy and physicality, but very, very smart footballer. Technical level's high. Lovely little drop of the shoulder to create himself space and under high pressure. Wonderful football, he really is.
0: Where in terms of Atletico, where they are right now, obviously with Simeone, he's still there. That's a given. Second in La Liga currently. Could they do something in the Champions League this season? I mean, they've always been. Obviously, it's been a while since they really made an impression on the Champions League. But could they go deep in the competition?
2: They're very confident about it. Mm. They really like this squad. I think a lot hinged on what happened to Alvarez and the fact that he stayed and he's remained. Yes, his form hasn't been particularly good since that issue, but the fact that he stayed has given them confidence. Barcelona, I think, are kind of in another stratosphere, so it's always going to be difficult to catch them in the Liga. But they'll always fancy themselves in the Champions League and in this format as well. This is their meat and veg.
0: I tell you, it's been a while since they've gone far. Obviously, they got to the semi-finals last season, which wasn't too shabby. But
2: they're a good side. They've got some nice depth there. Yeah, yeah. They're always tricky. They're one of the last teams you want to face in the Champions League, I think. Nobody wants to face that.
0: Still, love that. By the way, before we go for a break, if we can talk about Manchester United, sort of adjacent things. Former Manchester United midfielder Jesse Lingard has a new manager over in Brazil. The managerial merry-go-round is a worldwide phenomenon, and Clarence Seedorf has been appointed Corinthians manager. Come on. Now, if that doesn't warm your cockles, I don't know what does, Vich.
2: Are we going to see Seedorf doing the little JL?
1: I hope not.
2: I think we're going to see that.
1: Although I think he is primed to be influenced, as it were, like in the modern definition of the word, because I didn't realise that he's moved to Abu Dhabi. Like, he lives in Abu Dhabi.
2: Oh, right.
0: What, Lingard or Cedar?
1: Yeah, who knows?
0: I got to train him once a month.
1: Yeah. Him being Corinthians head coach reminded me of when he joined Botafogo. And there was a photo of him in his first training session, and he was sweating buckets. He takes his top to wipe his brow, and his abs are insane.
0: Yes.
1: And he would have been like 50 at the time.
0: You could clean your clothes on them.
1: I mean, he's only 50 now, but he would have been 40 or something. Like, he was just incredible, Nick. Yeah.
0: Yeah. I'm glad you mentioned that. That was kind of why we mentioned Seedorf, just to all remind ourselves of that. All right, coming up after this, Harry Kane's got a schnitzel problem.
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6: Will Stanway, the Cheltenham keeper, he played a short pass into Ben Stevenson, and it was a sort of pass that you really don't want to receive when you've got a guy coming up your arse.
0: Oh, dear. Welcome back to the football ramble, everybody.
2: Wow.
0: Arsenal 3-0.
1: He knew what he was doing there.
2: Yeah, he did. Yeah, that was a bit premeditated.
0: Arsenal 3, Lille 0.
1: Was that on the BBC, by the way?
0: It was Not the Top 20 podcast.
1: Oh, okay, fine.
2: It was Ali, yeah. Oh, yeah, it was Ali Maxwell. I think it was, yeah.
1: Good man.
0: He is a very good man. Salford's Callum Ceesay there. Arsenal 3, Lille 0. Arsenal blitzed them in 7 second-half minutes. It was a good performance from Arsenal in that second half. I tell you, I was at the match last night. First half, a little bit restless, some of the Arsenal fans. It was like, come on! This is not that good. Obviously, Lille had the ball in the back of the net. It was a tight offside call. But when you can bring on the likes of Odegaard and Havertz and one or two others that
1: Saka
0: did. Yeah, Saka. That is quite the statement. I think Davide Ancelotti, of course, son of Carlo, in charge of Lille. And I know Davide won't mind if I remind everybody he's Carlo's son. He very much was just like, yeah, when they do that, I mean, we just can't keep up with them.
1: He turns to see like a geriatric Giroud. come on.
0: Giroud got a really good reception last night.
1: As he should do, yeah.
0: Yeah, the former Chelsea man. But Arsenal did go 1-0 up before they brought on the substitutes. It was Duran Timber who got the goal. It was a lovely finish. David, lovely finish, very composed.
2: Very nice finish.
0: But they needed that this is the funny thing with these early rounds of the Champions League. Arsenal, they'd be well aware, of course, but you see how PSG often need to go through like the playoff to get to the next round of the Champions League. We'll see what they do tonight, of course, at the Etihad. But there are some games in the early round of the first round of the Champions League where they basically phone it in and think, we should be okay. They're not that bothered about losing games. And then, of course, they massively ramp it up. With Arsenal, obviously, went all the way and only just beaten on penalties in the final. In the first half of this game, I felt like Arsenal, you want to do that professional job. Mm. But, you know, you're playing against a decent opponent and you do have to put them away at some point. And there was, as I say, a little bit of restlessness from the crowd. And then the second half, it's like, right, we need to turn the screw now. Bang, bang, bang, job done.
2: Yeah, I was going to say it was a triple sub, kind of change everything. Did against Leeds as well. They brought three on then as well. They did exactly the same. And I think Arteta wants that energy from those who do come on. And I think Timber's a wonderful player, by the way. If it wasn't for the injuries, I think he'd be a set regular in the Arsenal team. He's a really good player. He adds a lot. I think he's a very different dynamic he adds as well when he's on the field for them, so if they can keep him fit, I think he'll make them a lot better. A very good team already, better. But I'm sorry, but I simply can't get away from just how bad Gyökeres is.
0: Well, it
2: really is something, and I know I bring this up every single time I'm on probably, but I think it was 12 touches, 6 passes, no shots.
0: Yeah,
1: I've never seen a professional footballer playing at that level who steps on the ball so much.
0: I know what you mean.
2: It's remarkable. It's like his boots are too big.
1: Yeah.
2: It's like he's a size 9, but his boots are 12. It's really odd the way he flaps about with his feet. And they've just got to get rid of him and move on from him. They really have to. It's not working. You brought up Giroud. He would have done a better job last night. 40, he would, I'm serious.
0: 40-year-old Olivier Giroud.
2: I'm deadly serious.
0: Yeah. as you chuckle at the end of that sentence. I know we're talking about this season. Do you feel last season Jocker has added something to the team?
2: No. He doesn't fit whatsoever. They need to move on. They got to a point
0: despite the goals, he didn't score a load of goals, but he just scored some.
2: He scored some. I don't know how many of them were really decisive. I don't know. He isn't a threat. Teams aren't scared of him. I'm sorry, but look, those numbers I've just read out, you can get away with it from Haaland because you know he's going to plunder in 30-odd goals.
0: Yeah.
2: Gyökeres can't do that. He's not going to score 30-plus goals, so he can't have games like that. He needs to be more involved. He needs to be doing more. Everybody keeps saying about his running and his movement. I don't think it's that particularly good, and you can get somebody who costs far less to do exactly the same as what he's doing right now. They need a serious centre-forward, I think.
0: Mm. Yeah, the case for Gyökeres is getting harder to sort of defend, and as you know, obviously, as the head of the strikers' union, we are under a lot of pressure here. But Victor Gyökeres, these are the games, really. It has been said before that in Europe, then, you know, maybe not a different type of football to the Premier League. Maybe he's more suited to that. And obviously off the back of the Nations League, scored a couple of goals for Sweden. I know the opposition's poorer, but still, you know, potentially build the confidence. At home to Lille, who aren't a bad side, but they are a side that Arsenal should and evidently did comfortably beat. And as David says, those stats aren't great.
1: Yeah, you're spot on there in that this is the kind of game where Arteta would have gone to Gyökeres and thought, have your fill.
0: Yeah.
1: Certainly another striker playing the defending champion of England, playing playing at home this early in the Champions League, that is really kind of... Mm-hmm. Sink your teeth into this lot. Get a bit of confidence. Let's build from here. We're building you up midweek for the weekend, basically.
0: I
1: feel like he gets a lot of credit for the runs because that's something he does, and I don't even think he does it with all that much conviction. He just does what any striker would do. No striker just stands in the middle waiting for the ball. Not even Haaland. Mm-hmm. I said not even Haaland. You know, one of the best to do it, but he takes very deliberate spaces. I think Gyökeres just does it for the sake of it. Because he's seen someone do it on TV.
2: Yeah.
1: Like, but it's quite like, that's probably a bit mean, but you look at, you know, obviously they were 1-0 up before they make that triple substitution, but look what it did to them. Yeah. Like, in the minutes afterwards, they're like, great, we've got people who are comfortable on the ball every area of the pitch.
2: Exactly. And look, admittedly, Lille were a lot more defensive than Leeds were. I thought Leeds were really bold on the weekend, and they really we wouldn't have a go at Arsenal, which was really refreshing to see. I enjoyed that. So it was, you know, less space, tighter for him to move about in, but come on, it just isn't good enough. It simply isn't.
0: Yeah, I wonder with Gyökeres. I mean, you know, he was Arsenal's top scorer last season, certainly in the Premier League. And so he did give something, like statistically he did.
1: Do you not think other people, I feel like if we rewatched all of his goals, there might be a couple from outside the box where we thought, he scored that. Mm. I feel like a lot of them, other people would have scored.
0: Well, yeah, I think if you play out front for Arsenal, you're going to get chances. Yeah. So there is that sort of argument. I wonder if with Gyökeres that he is pretty easy to figure out. And so if you didn't do that last season, when you're coming up against him this season, I think that, you know, opposition defenders should, you know, will be briefed on how to deal with him. There's that also as well. When he signed for Arsenal, he comes in thinking, okay, I've got a chance to be the first name, you know, the first striker on the team sheet. Is it going to be him and Havertz? And obviously Havertz has injuries, and it's become very clear that Havertz is the number one striker now. And I just wonder with Gyökeres, if there's a confidence issue there. I don't think his talent will ever mean that he's one of the best forwards in the Premier League. I suspect at the end of the season, Arsenal will part ways with him. But I look at this and I'm thinking, come on, man. I wish him well because I you know, never like to see a striker struggling. And again, it's hard to make the case for him when it has so little impact in a game like this.
2: Yeah. Mm.
0: But here we are. Eber Echieze scored, though.
1: He did.
2: Indeed.
1: Yeah.
0: And he, you know, Arteta was saying about Saka, you know, I'd like to see you start scoring 2-3 goals a game. Obviously, Saka scored as well. With Eze, it's often been the case of him. He has spectacular moments, but the numbers aren't as impressive as they might be. And another player's sort of been in and out the side, but he gets his start. And I think, by and large, he took his chance last night. Obviously, in the first half, he missed one where he probably should have scored, but... He looked, it's particularly in that second half. I think, you know, when Saka, Odegaard and those guys come on, it does give everybody a lot of confidence as well.
2: Yeah, I was going to say, I still think Eze still needs to understand, and I think he does understand it as well. He needs to adapt fully to the fact that he is a cog in the works at Arsenal, whereas at Palace, he was the kind of the main gear. He was the one who was running everything, whereas he has to do different duties. It's not just about being the main man as he was at Crystal Palace and everything runs through you. He is part of a unit here and you've got responsibilities on both ends of the pitch, and I think he has to still adapt to that fully for him to become a better player.
0: Yeah. Let's go back to Davide Ancelotti, if we may. He's compared himself to Prometheus, the Greek mythological titan, of course, who stole fire from the gods to gift to humanity. I mean, I suppose if you are Carlo Ancelotti's son, you would be quite self-confident, wouldn't you? He said, old Davide, I identify with his human side. He helped humanity a lot after creation. He stole from the gods and always stayed on humanity's side.
1: So is he really into Greek mythology?
0: Apparently so. He's a self-proclaimed prodigious reader of Greek mythology.
2: Wow.
1: Davide, what do you think about your mum? Should we explore that?
0: Yeah. Where's your Achilles heel? I like it. I like this kind of bollocks.
2: You like that?
0: Yeah.
2: It reminds me when Owen Coyle compared himself to Moses.
0: Oh, remind me of that.
2: Yeah, I think... So, let's get this right. I think it's when...
1: Does he think Moses divided opinions? That's not quite it.
2: I think it's...
0: He divided the red cartel.
2: I think it was when he switched up from Bolton to Burnley. And
0: right.
2: They were calling him Judas, and he basically said, oh, I'm more of a Moses character.
0: Yeah, but I like that, though. I think that's great.
2: Reminds me of that. It always made me laugh.
0: Oh,
2: yeah.
0: Lovely. Lovely to hear his name.
1: Of all the literature out there, the idea that he had to lean on Greek mythology as someone who was a man of the people.
2: Yeah, he didn't just go biblical. He decided to go Greek mythology.
1: Robin Hood. Robin Hood's the one.
0: I mean, if you're stealing from the gods, steal from the rich.
1: Also,
0: I see what you mean there.
1: Also, so presumably he thinks, in a football context, he's stealing something from a greater power and giving it to more people.
2: Carlo.
0: True. Right?
1: But is Carlo's use in this?
0: You must be.
1: Because was not...
0: Who's the handsome one? Is there a handsome one?
1: I think they're all quite good looking, aren't they? Apart from Medusa, she's the one who's a bit off.
0: There'd be no excuse to be an ugly. If you're in charge of everything, why'd you make yourself ugly?
1: Yeah.
0: Yeah, I know what you mean.
1: So wasn't Prometheus was banished from Mount Olympus for doing that by Zeus?
0: I assume so. Zeus can't be happy if someone's stealing.
1: So Carlo is Zeus, or
2: I guess that's where. Yeah. He's opened a can of worms here, hasn't he?
1: Well, yeah.
0: Opened a can of worms.
2: He needs to go and coach in Greece and then see it there. See how they take to it.
1: No, he can't see it there.
0: Yeah. Which one did Matt Damon play again? I can't remember.
1: He played the one who couldn't be asked going home to his wife because he found a blonde he liked on an island,
0: It was a nymph, isn't it?
1: Was she a nymph? Was Charlize Theron? I don't know.
0: I'm looking at production staff. If you don't,
1: can we Google that?
0: This is the stuff you should know. Yeah,
1: can we also Google?
0: No, you should know this.
1: Can we Google a photo of Davide Ancelotti's mum as well?
2: And Owen Coyle is Moses.
0: It is Charlize Theron.
1: Yeah,
0: it is. My goodness, how about that? There we are. Glad we sorted that.
1: Matt, if you're listening, email in. Tell us. showfootballramble.com.
0: Yeah. But Mark Wahlberg is also, welcome to email in. People often get them confused, apparently.
1: Do they?
0: Yeah, they've got a deal that if someone confuses you for me, then you have to be really nice.
1: Yeah, right. That's a great shout, yeah. Why is Matt Damon always getting up at 3 a.m?
0: Oh, dear. He's very funky. All right. Elsewhere in the Champions League, Norwegian side Viking, as we have to call them, got a famous draw with Bayern Munich. See, we call them Bayern Munich. We don't say München. But we do the accent thing for Viking, I suppose. Maybe I should just shut up and get on with it. But they drew 3-3.
1: Does that make me Vish?
0: Yeah, it would.
1: Can I refer to myself?
0: No, Vish.
1: Vish, yeah. Vish, jeez. Do you remember when Mesut Ozil signed for Arsenal and everyone with an O, including some journalists, changed the accent? Or was it above the E? I can't remember.
0: There's one above the O.
1: Right.
2: Mesut Ozil.
1: So loads of people changed that. Maybe I'll do that with mine.
2: Someone's done it with Odegaard, but not as much, though. He's not a bigger figure as Ozil is.
0: Yeah, okay. It ended 3-3 in Norway last night. It was Viking's first Champions League home game in 33 years. What a game it was!
1: Unbelievable. They did so well.
0: They were 2-0 up, of course.
1: Yeah.
0: The second goal in particular, you've got a long time to think about that, the striker.
1: Also, the first thing he did, which is what they coach everyone, is that once you get ahead of that last defender, step across him.
0: And it totally takes the defender out of the game. It was textbook stuff. It really, really was from Christensen. I thought that made the Strikers Union proud.
1: It was also a really good example. I mean, the first two goals, one from
0: even
1: a set
0: though,
1: piece.
0: Even though he's a winger.
1: One from a set piece.
0: Yeah.
1: The way he cuts across his defender, as we say, it just highlights how well coached that team are. Mm-hmm. And it was a lot of the build-up ahead of this was obviously so long since they've had a home Champions League game. Of all the teams, Bayern Munich, but also like just how well coached they are and how ready they should be for this. And it played out.
0: Yeah, it was 92-93 season when they were last in the Champions League. Yeah. You see? Yeah.
1: Also, who got Bayern Munich back into it? Ankle Slater, lads. Kane was brilliant, wasn't he?
0: Kane was brilliant.
1: But he was.
0: I thought you were sure about Man United there. No, I thought, what's the link there? Yeah, no, you.
1: What have we done for any
2: us? Us. He's already jumped shift. Us. Us.
0: You see? Yeah. And back on board.
1: To England.
0: Oi, yeah, I was about to say, you. I'm a Fulham fan, you're a Man United fan. We are gagging for that next international break, let's be honest.
2: I can't believe he's already left. Vish is one of the ones who Lissandro was referring to. Those at the top.
0: All we need to do is hit your man in the squad, and we've got a full house. But it was great. They went 2-0 up, and then predictably Bayern came back and went 3-2 up. I mean, it's one of those things. If you're a Viking fan, you're a bit like, Kane scores, he gets his penalty voucher. It was a penalty.
1: Can we play penalty?
0: Yeah. And then he scored. Then Luis Diaz, and you'd be like, that is a bit. But then Michael Olise has a meltdown.
2: That was a bizarre situation.
0: What's going on there? So he pulls the Viking player back. So it's a textbook yellow card.
2: Yeah.
0: And then in amongst that, after they've got themselves back into it, throws the ball in the fella's face.
1: That was...
0: does he do? I've never seen...
1: I think anyone who's played competitive 5 or 8 a side in the midweek, I say competitive, but there's always someone who's A, too good, and B, takes it not as seriously as everyone else, which is fine, until they get pushed to a point where they're like, why isn't this working? And they just flip out and start kicking people.
0: Yeah.
1: And that was... I saw that in Elise's eyes. I was like, you think you're too good for them.
0: Yes,
1: this is a waste of your time, and you're annoyed that you have to try now.
0: Yes. Because, oddly, he probably wouldn't have done that if they were chasing the game. Because he's got the brief. We need to get back and we need to prove. Right, we've proved our point.
1: He did it during the World Cup. He got kicked loads during the World Cup. Yep. And he was just like, nah. I need to win this game. And in that situation, he was like, this shouldn't be so difficult. Why are you annoying me?
2: Against Paraguay, I thought he did really well not to react. If there's any situation you're going to react, it was that type of game. But yeah, that was really... he's clearly fed up of just being called nonchalant all the time.
1: Yeah.
2: And he was like, right, I'm going to do something about this. Well, I need a new tag.
0: And off he went.
2: Angry Michael.
0: Yes, very angry. And then Herman Haugen scored the equaliser at the death.
2: Yeah, brilliant.
0: Which was a famous night for Viking, of course. Now, Harry Kane... the man leading the line for Bayern, of course, and England, has revealed that he gets schnitzel delivered every week in Germany. And as he put it, so he has no choice but to eat it. It's a clever strategy.
2: It is.
0: Very clever. So I can't imagine schnitzel would be something that would be... footballers would be discouraged to eat, because it's very sort of protein heavy. I mean, maybe...
1: If you shallow fry it and like avocado oil, it still works.
2: Avocado.
0: Sorry, Vish, say that.
2: What?
0: Again.
2: What?
1: If it was a schnitzel shallow fried in avocado oil,
0: right? Is that
1: it wouldn't be as fatty, but like
0: never have Sunderland and Surrey been so united at the same time.
2: The game's fucking gone, mind. Honestly,
1: I'm just saying. It's been a bad show for me. This.
0: Yeah, go on then, carry on, Master Chef.
1: How big do you think it is? Because I in my head it was big enough to feed his family.
0: Like it comes on the back of a big lorry.
1: Like in the Flintstones, they put it on the side of his car.
0: Harry, here's your schnitzel, old boy. Oh, yeah, I keep forgetting to cancel that.
1: Dad, I don't want to eat schnitzel. You have to.
0: Otherwise, just go in the bin.
1: Yeah. Come on, drink that beer from Oktoberfest and get that down you.
0: The neighbours are all coming around. Can I just cut off a big bit? We haven't got anything to do tonight. Yeah, well, there we are. He's got no choice but to eat it. Schnitzel, I mean, schnitzel's good. What's not to like?
1: Yeah, it's great.
0: Not to like.
2: Does it travel well, though, if you get it delivered?
1: I thought that as well.
2: It's one of those. It's like I wouldn't get a burger delivered, do you know what I mean?
0: Just... I know what you mean, but let's be honest. I think Harry Kane, if he's getting stuff delivered, he's probably... Maybe he's sending his own... I don't know.
2: Yeah.
0: Do
1: you think he's lying about it? Do you think he's ordering it? It's like, they keep giving me schnitzel, McDonald's keep delivering at 2 a.m. What's all this about?
0: They really want me to front one of their ad campaigns, don't they? Well, anyway, good luck to you, Harry. Enjoy all the schnitzel you can. That's what I'd say. That is what I'd say. There was another, that was a 6-goal thriller, but a 7-goal thriller in the Champions League last night. Club Brugge won against Inter at the San Siro. How about that, David?
2: Yeah, that doesn't happen very often at San Siro.
0: It was an incredible game. Club Brugge, brilliant result for them. Mm-hmm. But my moment of the game was that beautiful man in goal for Club Brugge, Jan Sommer. Lautaro Martinez.
1: He sits him down.
0: He does it, honestly, because it would have been such a great goal, Martinez. I know Martinez, he scored a couple of goals. But yeah, you're right. He's played in, sits him down. He's thinking, right, I've just got to start for it. Sommer is up so quickly. Oh, wonderful save. Superb goalkeeping.
1: Martinez did brilliantly to sit him down, but then totally botched the finish, I think.
0: But of course, he let Sommer back into it. Yeah,
1: because he's
2: that
1: just
2: sounds
1: like,
2: quite familiar with Lautaro, actually. Yeah. His career summed up.
0: Don't want to start goes
1: all the way to the top. Is Moratti still there? It's probably his fault.
0: he certainly got one in the summer, the little sod, but there we are.
1: Can we throw some credit towards Carlos Forbes, who was involved in all four goals?
0: Yes.
1: For Brugge. Right.
0: Yeah.
1: Just so rapid. And they can live with him, yeah.
0: Yeah, no, he was great. Brilliant win. There we are. Right, coming up after this, it's still Pep Guardiola's house.
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0: If Pep Guardiola went on Grand Designs, you know when he moans when people overspend?
1: Yeah.
0: Right. He would have serious issue there, wouldn't he?
1: He would. Yeah. He'd get into it with Kevin McLeod. He has a bit of Pep about him, actually.
0: I know what you mean.
1: Aesthetically.
0: Yeah, but I think Kevin McLeod's got both feet on the ground, though. He's not a mad head. He can go. You can flip out. But you know, it's like on Grand Designs, that's one of the great things about that show is when he's saying, right, so your budget was 200,000. Now you need 1.3 million. You've overspent that. And he gets so annoyed.
1: Pep, I don't know what you think, but there's no such thing as an inverted chimney. Yeah, something like that.
2: Well, sorry, Pep, but you can't have that bespoke Norwegian Deccan.
1: Yeah.
0: I just wish he would have like read out the guilty verdict of the
1: overspending. What do you mean you're going to get another conservatory sponsored by Etihad? What are you talking about?
0: So it says here you've overspent by nearly £900 million. Talk me through that, OK?
1: Why have you got two mortgages on the same house? That doesn't even make sense.
0: Yeah, no, you respect the process. Anyway,
1: stop crying!
0: Anyway, Man City against PSG tonight at 8 p.m. It's their first home game after being found guilty of breaching the Premier League's financial rules. I know they've appealed, but they are currently guilty. That's how it works. Yeah. Okay. They're coming up against PSG, quite fittingly, you might say.
2: Fellow bastards.
1: This is one of the underrated things from the...
0: Is this what Luis Enrique said?
1: No, what Nasser Al-Khelaifi said. When they, you know, there was that conference during the international break that Soriano and everyone was at.
2: Yeah.
1: And he was there, and I think someone got a word with him. I can't remember who, which publication. But he was like, look, I'm sure everything's above board. You know, let's the process play out. Kind of the reading between the lines, like, no one has to look at anything that anyone else is doing. We're all in this together in some way. But, yeah.
2: It's like on Succession, you know, when Tom goes on the stand and he kind of like just makes it worse.
1: Yes.
2: It's like that. It's like, all right, okay, I'm just not going to elaborate any further because I'm going to... mess it up here.
0: Yeah, well, Luis Enrique, his press conference was saying that he hopes Manchester City avoid severe sanctions and get to keep their titles after being found guilty of breaching Premier League financial rules. I can't say any more. I don't think I need to say any more. Okay. Yeah. But anyway, so Pep Guardiola is going to be in attendance for the game. That's nice, isn't it, David?
2: Yeah, I guess.
0: Returning to the scene of his coaching.
2: Yeah, the end of that sort of thing.
0: Mm. Really He'll nice. Be there. He'll be there. Enzo Maresca said that the Etihad is still Pep's house. I mean, you would, wouldn't you?
1: I think that's yeah.
2: Pep's house.
0: Kevin McDonald said, "Oh, well, it's his house."
1: Yeah. It's,
2: I heard the one in Abu Dhabi's Pep's house as well.
0: Come on now.
1: I like that as a
0: yeah.
1: Well, I mean, I didn't buy that. That's I didn't do that. Yeah. I look after it, but I was holding it for a friend.
0: Yeah.
1: It's basically what Enzo is saying.
0: Is that what it is? If Enzo Maresca or Pep Guardiola
1: wasn't looking to supply,
0: somebody will try and have a word with Pep Guardiola, of course. And I sincerely doubt he's going to have any time for a microphone.
1: But in that brilliant Pep Guardiola way, he will madhead it.
0: Well, that's what I mean.
1: That's his deflecting.
0: So I would encourage journalists to not give up because he will bat it away until he doesn't.
1: And he'll do something mad like take off his trousers and be like, "You can have this if you want." You have the shirt off my back and the trousers off my legs.
0: Okay, fine.
2: It's us against them. Yeah, it's everyone against City.
0: Can you sign these before you give it to me because they're worth a lot more?
1: Yeah.
0: That's what he could do.
2: Do you think if Pep came down to the dressing room at the second half time and he goes to Maresca, you don't mind if I coach the second half? Yeah. Do you think Maresca would let him?
0: I think Maresca would turn to the camera and say, "That's an Abu Dhabi do." Have you seen that ad campaign?
2: Yeah, Abu Dhabi.
0: Yeah. I think that's how that would work out. It is worth noting that when Pep stepped down as manager, he was appointed as global ambassador for the City Football Group, by the way. So he's still in the family.
1: Yeah, and I think that speaks to why he felt compelled to do that tweet, why he has been so vocal in his support during the last month or so.
0: I mean, he's going to, isn't he? He's manager there for so long.
1: But he's also contractually obliged to.
0: I mean, there is that. Fish.
2: Yeah, he was in the tent. Nobody who's in the tent is going to say anything, is it not?
0: So well, I mean, it's really weird. So Nick Harris is leading the charge against Man City, the journalist.
2: Doing brilliant work.
1: I think that's unfair for...
0: Okay.
1: Not because of the work that Harris is doing, but it's not one person... Like, they have fucked up.
0: Yeah, sorry.
1: I think we should constantly... I understand what you mean.
0: Okay, fine.
1: But we are constantly talking about it, and I know we're, like, joking about it as well.
0: Yeah.
1: But as I said at the start, they are guilty.
0: Yeah, they are, yeah.
1: And there are loads of things that they've done, and there are loads of other things that will come out because of it. But
0: when I said he's leading, as in very much on, certainly on Twitter... And has been very forthright in his findings about Manchester City over this. I know other journalists have as well.
1: The reason I interjected there was because also, like, he's getting a lot of shit.
0: He's getting
1: unnecessary shit from faceless wankers on social media.
2: For doing his job.
1: Yeah.
2: That's the thing. So, like, you know, if you don't do anything, you get the whole lazy journalism thing. Mm-hmm. If you do something, then you'll get a lot of this. Yeah. So he's doing a brilliant job on what he's doing.
0: You can't keep all the people happy all the time. No. But he is calling out a lot of people on Twitter who are associated with Manchester City, and they are pumping out these weird PR-style tweets. And he's saying, are you contracted to them? Have they paid you? What is going on here? Because this is just odd. There's something very fishy going on here.
2: I think I saw he messaged Burnham, didn't he?
0: He did message Burnham.
2: Burnham's meetings.
0: Burnham's, sure.
1: And I think Number 10 have come out and said that they will be divulging them, I think.
0: Yeah.
2: I think they have already. I think they've posted the meetings. I think I want to say it was maybe the Sun or the Telegraph who posted out something overnight as well. I can't remember what it was now, but some new detail.
0: But this whole PR thing, as you say, with obviously... Guardiola's going to do that because he's literally contractually
1: Pep Guardiola, are you big? Oh, you are. Fine. Yeah. But the great thing about some of Harris's questions to those people is I've seen a couple just say, "Oh, how dare you? How dare you ask me that question?" It's like, you could answer it.
0: Yeah. You always know. It's the classic thing, isn't it? It's this classic politician's answer. If nobody answers the question directly, then you've got to be suspicious of that. Yeah. Now, even obviously, people can bare-face lie, but they know that if they're found to be lying, then that can look very, very bad on them, you know. So anyway, we'll leave that there. So Man City against PSG tonight, I mean, it is a big one. It is a big one. But I fear off-the-field stuff may well be at the forefront of our minds when that happens.
1: But it'd be...
0: And that's the sad thing. That's the reality of this.
1: As we were saying about their brilliance on the field against Liverpool.
0: Yeah.
1: Like, today is just going to be the strangest, like, oh, okay, yeah, fine.
0: Well, and there's another
1: thing. This is basically like the end of Space Jam.
0: Do you know what? I don't think I've ever seen Space Jam.
1: What's the first one? You don't need to watch the second one.
0: Okay, you can tell me what happens. The goodies win, right?
1: Yeah.
0: Yeah, okay.
1: Yeah. Yeah. Of course they do.
0: Of course they
2: always,
0: do.
2: They always do.
0: Yeah, yeah, yeah.
1: We'll Michael Jordan doesn't lose, even to little fat aliens.
0: Man City PSG. Are the goodies going to win tonight? You've got to figure out, are there goodies?
1: Is Nuno Mendes a goodie? I like him. He's, you know, good left back, isn't he?
0: Yeah, there you go.
1: That's good enough.
2: Kvaratskhelia, he's a nice guy.
1: Yeah.

0: 3 years ago, whilst living in Rotherham, was playing Sunday League football in Doncaster. He's in the squad for Yaya Toure's Slovan Bratislava tonight in the Champions League. 3 years ago, he was playing Sunday League football. And this is not 3 years ago, oh, actually, he was an academy player. He's playing Super. He's playing Sunday League football. And now he could be on the brink of playing in the Champions League, David. That's come on.
1: We need that.
0: After all that bollocks we just spoke about, we need something like
1: that. No, we do. That's a feel-good story. That's exactly what we need and the right way to end the show, I think, after all that
0: murkiness. Indeed. They're hosting Stuttgart, in case anybody fancies watching that one.
2: Probably a bit too late for Pete and I to jump to that.
0: Okay. You never know. No, I guarantee you, he's already there. Yeah. You managed to go away with him. Don't expect. Oi, don't call him. He'll call you, baby.
2: I did. Yeah. I also, I woke him up 20 minutes before we had to leave the Airbnb. I just remembered as well. Mm. I was very surprised. We got our Airbnb review back, and he was very complimentary. There's only so much you can do when you spend about 6 hours in an Airbnb.
1: Where to next for you two?
2: I don't know. I'm open. I think Marcus and I, we've spoken about this before. I never used to do European away trips, and I want to do more of them. So if anyone has recommendations, hit me up.
0: Yeah. Real Madrid. 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Friends of the Ramble.
2: Is that Eurostar Paris?
0: Don't go anywhere. 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Lovely old job. Thank you very much, Vish.
2: Cheers, Sandro.
0: Thank you, David.
1: Thank you to the butcher.
0: And yes, thank you to the butcher indeed.
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6: 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Good morning and welcome to Sports Breakfast. Thursday, the 15th of October. 2 weeks already into the 10th month of the year. Before we know it, it'll be December and we'll be farewelling 2026. So enjoy it while we have it. 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Bit of a damn start to the day for those of us south of the river anyway. I'm not sure how it is north. There's plenty of rain. Good news is there's no cricket at the Wacker to worry about today. Let's hope that weather is clear when New South Wales arrive. A new look, New South Wales. That Shield game, for those following and keen to hear more ball-by-ball cricket, is Monday. Monday to Thursday, and another one-day cup game to come on the 24th, Saturday week. James Sully Sullivan to join us. The Rugby League World Cup starts today. So Sal will talk us through the tournament. One of my questions will be, how many teams legitimately have a claim to this cup, and how many are that just there to represent their country and give it their best? We know Australia, New Zealand, England are a great chance, but can any other team contend? Ash Ram will join us. Ash is full of information. He's an angling encyclopedia. We'll get the latest news from Ash. Bryce McGain will chat cricket. He was at the Junction Oval for a big week of cricket.

0: Victoria, South Australia. Not a good week for Victorian cricket, to be honest. South Australia, comfortable winners in both fixtures. Got some waffle coaching news today, so for all of those clinging on to WA footy and as much footy chat as they can get, bit of waffle coaching news today. Ben Lever, he's the new CEO of the Perth Glory. He's been in the position since July. A new season is right upon us. It starts this weekend. It is the 30th year of the Perth Glory, so we will celebrate their history as part of that chat with Ben today. And, well, we'll talk shop on and off the pitch as far as the Perth Glory are concerned. A review of the trade period. Chris Pike is going to chat NBL. And Cam Sawatzky, he's the skipper of Gosnells, who are 2 from 2 and look a different proposition this year. So that's all to come between now and 9 o'clock, as well as your calls and your texts. The Retrovision text line is open, 0429 913 913, and call 2 9418 7700. Thursday the 15th of October, Jacob Lansby is my name, and Wayne Clark's to my right. Morning, Wayne.
1: Morning, Jacob. Morning, listeners. Anyone listening, you might want to leave a little earlier this morning. She's pretty wet on the roads, and you don't want to have to rush. They might be a little busier, but just be careful.
0: Absolutely. Yep, good advice. It was very damp this morning getting in the car and driving in, and most people were being quite safe on the roads, but there's always a couple. I don't know if it's just because I've had a prang recently that wasn't my fault when someone crashed into me, or whether it's just a sign of the times, but there seems to be a lot more erratic driving going on at the moment, Wayne. Seems to just be people almost just taking the risk and go, oh, well, I'll stop, or, you know, I don't really care if there's someone in that blind spot, I'm just going to go. It just seems to be the standard of driving in Perth's as bad as I can remember it. Maybe I've just been shielded from it for a while. Maybe it's always been there.
1: I think you're still in shock. You've been hit.
0: No, I came out of it without a bruise. My car, I can't say the same for, which is a write-off. There's been a number of incidents on the road lately that I've seen from a distance, and that one that have just made me pause and think, what are people doing out here? Do they not want to get from one destination to the other in one piece?
1: A lot of it's just common sense, isn't it? But people just seem to be in a hurry, full stop, in life at the moment. Just slow down, take a couple of breaths, smell the roses, and, you know, everybody will be happy.
0: You're giving out advice for free today.
1: Yeah, no,
0: you?
1: Just...
0: You know, be safe on the roads.
1: Just rolls off the tongue.
0: No, very good. Very philosophical. I like it. A busy show today, but if you're a West Coast fan, I reckon you'd be pretty happy. So the thought was originally that, and Matt's got all the details in a moment, but it sounded as though that Rivers and Viney were going to come to West Coast, but it was going to cost them their second pick, which was in the 20s. And in the end, they've managed to get both Rivers and Viney, giving up pick 45, a future second-round pick in 2027, a future second-round pick in 2028, and a future fourth-round pick in 2028. So there's a bit of a, you know, push that one, you know, push that down the road, and we'll come back to it when it comes to draft picks. But in the immediate, effectively pick 45 in this year's draft for a couple of premiership demons. How do you feel about that as a trade, Wayne, for the Eagles?
1: Oh, look, yeah, they're both good players, aren't they? So any players of ability will add to the depth of the Eagles at the moment. You know, we know that outside a few, you know, they need more A-graders. Now, whether these are A-graders, they have been. And if they can produce what they are capable of, it can only help the Eagles, only help them.
0: There's been a bit of criticism of the Viney move. He's 33 next year. He's had injuries. He just played one game for Melbourne this season, just gone. But he's a premiership player. He's got experience. This is a four-year deal, so it's 2 years playing, 2 years coaching, similar to the Pendlebury deal on the Gold Coast. So he'll be a player first, and then a bit of a Sam Mitchell move. The Eagles did this with Sam Mitchell. Mitchell ended up being part of the premiership coaching group, added a bit of experience for a year on the field. Well, it'll be 2 years for Viney and then 2 years in the coach's box. So there's an added caveat there for Jack Viney as well.
1: Yeah, what they've got to do is they've got to make sure they've got the young blokes coming through, and they need people like him. You know, you just talk to anybody that's had any contact with him about not just the way he plays on the field, but the way he prepares and works and is such a team man. So I can't see any negatives to it.
0: The Eagles keep pick 23, which it looked like was going to be the piece of the puzzle that had to move for the Eagles to get those two. I'm excited about Trent Rivers too. I think he's a premiership player. He's still young. He fell out of favour for some reason this year at Melbourne. I'm not sure why. under Stephen King. King's been willing to make tough calls, so credit to him as Melbourne coach, but I think he has a lot of upside. And he is in that age bracket where you go, that's a good move. You know, he's got a good 8 years of senior football left, provided he plays good football. He's a local, so you don't risk losing him to another club. I know there was interest from Brisbane because I think his partner's from Queensland, but I mean, Perth is basically Queensland. We've got the same sort of weather. We don't have the humidity, so I'm sure she'll settle into life in Perth. And Trent Rivers, where does he play? I guess that's the question. The Eagles already have a few halfbacks. Can he play on a wing? Can he play midfield? The Eagles are desperate for a bit more experience and a bit more talent, as you say, Wayne. You've got to find some players who are up to the level.
1: Yeah, I most definitely. Tell me, they get Rivers and Viney and they get a 2028 second rounder.
0: Yep, whatever that'll be.
1: Whatever that be. But they give up a 2028 second rounder. So what? It's just that
0: they're basically they're just swapping their picks for that season.
1: Why? They don't even know what level second round it will.
0: No, no, and who knows if there's a compromised draft, then it could be pushed down again even further from what pick they might have. But yeah.
1: So why record that? Because it's nothing. We're square.
0: Yeah.
1: You've got a second rounder. We got a square. We're square. You keep yours. I will keep ours.
0: If I was a betting man, I would say Melbourne will finish higher than West Coast in 2028. So that's probably a good deal for Melbourne because they'll get a higher pick.
1: Right.
0: That's about all that
1: they'll
0: I can see.
1: They'll get the Eagles one, which
0: yes.
1: will be...
0: And the Demons will give
1: down
0: their
1: the bottom
0: pick.
1: Still
0: yeah.
1: in 2028.
0: So they just swap spots in the draft order. But who knows where they'll be in 2 years. Melbourne had a really good year this year. Maybe Max will be retired. They'll need a new ruckman by then.
1: Yeah.
0: So, yeah, a bit to play out. Plenty of other trades. We'll get to that a little bit later. Plenty of other sport to talk about. And we welcome Matt Arrowsmith to the Sport FM Airwaves, our hardworking producer and man with the sports update for station sponsor Freightmart, locally owned and operated for international forwarding and local transport needs. Morning, Matt.
2: Good morning, Jacob. Good morning, Wayne. Yeah, starting off with the trade news from yesterday, it all started with a pick swap between Richmond and Port Adelaide. So Richmond, they got pick 5, a first-round pick, could move back slightly, who knows. Port received a second-round pick, a 2027 first-round pick, a 2027 second-round pick, and a 2027 fourth-round pick. So some trade swaps there. And then it's turned out that Port have done okay out of the Butters deal overall. They've ended up getting pick 6, pick 10, pick 22, two first-round picks for next year, and then a first-round pick for 2028 as well. So obviously there's no winning when you lose that Butters, but they've probably come out of it as good as they could have.
0: Yeah, I'd agree with that. Three early picks to bring in young talent, and it does feel like Port now, Josh Carr, second season as coach. This year was a bit of a middling year. They had a lot of close games. They didn't win too many of them. And now they've committed to a bit of a rebuild. So might be a tough year for Port on the field, but they'll bring in some young talent that'll hopefully take them forward. Hopefully there's some South Australians in the draft that they can pick up and not have the risk of losing them like Zach Butters.
2: A few pick swaps between the Lions and Giants and then the Bulldogs and the Lions as well. But then the first movement of players yesterday was eventually the Eagles and Melbourne, Trent Rivers and Jack Viney, plus a 2028 second round pick, as you just spoke about, going to the Eagles, and then Melbourne receive a third round pick, a 2027 second round pick, a 2027 fourth round pick, and a 2028 second round pick.
0: It's a bit to work through, but yeah, the Eagles in the short term, they're looking at next year, and Melbourne's probably looking a bit into the future. They showed footage, and I only saw it on Twitter. I can't say I watched the deadline day in full, Wayne, on afl.com.au or Fox, but they showed Matty Clark and Tim Lamb, who's the Melbourne list boss, sitting together in the foyer at Marvel Stadium, where all the trades were taking place and all the managers were together as well. Didn't look like there was a lot of conversation going on, so clearly there was a breaking of bread at some point, but Tim Lamb was sort of sitting to one side with his head down, and Matty Clark looked like he was very expressive and trying to make some sort of offer. Tim Lamb didn't look particularly invested from Melbourne's point of view, so whatever he said, Matty Clark, he got it done in the end.
1: Got it through. What happens to players like Bobby Hill and what's the Stringer? Where do they come in? Do they get anywhere?
2: Are interested, potentially. They're not locked in, but they're open to looking at Bobby Hill and Jake Stringer.
1: So is that another part of the draft somewhere along the line?
2: They're basically delisted now, so you can just get picked up as a pre-season supplemental.
1: Yeah, yeah. Okay.
2: Bobby Hill could potentially have more of a chance if they're adding that extra rookie spot for Indigenous players as well. So be a risk, I guess, on Bobby.
1: It's absolutely bizarre that they can go as a rookie.
2: Yeah, I mean,
1: that
0: Norm Smith medalist.
1: The piss take,
0: Norm Smith medalist.
1: Yeah, and he goes
0: rookie.
1: As a rookie.
0: Yeah. Well, I know they want to bring in a rule that allows more First Nations Indigenous players to be in the AFL system. They feel like the numbers are coming down, but that should be for a first-time Indigenous player for me, rather than a recycled Indigenous player.
1: Any recycled player.
2: Yeah, I agree. Another trade here, Will McLaughlin and a 2027 second-round pick goes to Melbourne. Brisbane got a third-round pick and a 2027 second-round pick. Hawthorn and North Melbourne. Hawthorn, they received Josh Goda. North Melbourne get a 2027 third-round pick, so not too much going on there for North Melbourne, just giving up Josh Goda. Bodie Ryan, that was a little bit of a surprise, ending up at the Melbourne Footy Club. Hawthorn, in response, get a sixth-round pick, currently pick 107.
0: Well, you never know. Maybe they use that pick and bring in a diamond in the rough. Sam Mitchell and the recruiting staff, pretty good there at Hawthorn, but you'd suggest that that'll be a pass when we get to the draft night in a few weeks. But yeah, that happened very late. Ryan's move to the D's. Brisbane ended up being active in giving away Coleman and McLaughlin and getting a few draft picks back, and I'm sure they've probably taken those picks, Matt, to weave them in for more draft points so they can take another academy player, because it seems like they've got a player almost every year at the minute.
2: Yeah, as you mentioned, Kadee and Coleman, they're joining the Bombers for the Crows and Port. They did a swap as well. Luke Pedler going across to Port Adelaide. Port Adelaide also get a second-round pick, and Adelaide receive a second-round pick as well, a 27 fourth-round pick as well. So some pick swaps and movement there. I know Nick Murray didn't end up getting it done, so he'll have to stay where he is.
0: Sounded like the Nick Murray trade was a fairly decent one that North put on the table. Why didn't they knocked it back, Adelaide? They wouldn't allow their key defender to go, so he remains an Adelaide Crow.
1: Mm. I tell you who's done. Carlton's done pretty well. Lockie Whitfield, I mean, he's pretty well. And who, the Sydney bloke, Amati.
0: Yes, yep, free agent.
1: So there's a couple of good ins, I would have thought.
0: Yeah, I think Carlton, and they made some tough list calls. Unlike West Coast, who are still debating the future of some of their players, Carlton delisted 10, and they did it within about a week of their season being over. So sometimes you've just got to make tough decisions. A new coach, Josh Fraser, comes in, maybe has a different view to what Michael Voss did on some of those players, but yeah, they've moved them on, and now they're bringing in some top-end talent. So West Coast, time to start announcing some delistings, because there's a few players there that clearly now are not going to be a part of the club moving forward.
2: Collingwood did make a signing yesterday, but it was an Irish rookie, Finbar Rowety, on a two-year deal. He's 20 years old, from Donegal in Northwest Ireland. Won the Gaelic football's most promising players 2025 Young Footballer of the Year. So we'll wait and see what happens there. He'll be the sixth Collingwood player to potentially play for Collingwood who's Irish.
0: Happy that Jordan De Goey stayed?
2: Very happy. I don't like the wording from Justin Leppich. You might play it a little bit later. It's in there for you, but he was basically like, oh yeah, unfortunately nothing happened there.
0: They couldn't get a deal done.
2: Didn't like that wording. Well, and he'll be unrestricted next year, so I don't know. I don't know what you think. I just find it a bit counterproductive to bring in a Neil and then consider getting rid of a De Goey. You're just sort of losing another cog in that midfield, aren't you?
0: De Goey's a younger midfield forward and probably more versatile. Neil's not a goal-kicking midfielder.
2: Yeah, he's a match winner to go.
0: Yeah, absolutely. We've seen that over his career. So we'll see how his year plays out next year and whether he gets traded in 27.
1: Fremantle just went to sleep in this.
0: They just shouldered arms.
1: Pretty happy.
0: Through to the keeper.
1: Sean Driscoll, that was it.
0: Sean Darcy was spoken about. He's still there. I reckon that'll be a discussion next year as well, probably. They'll try and put Sean Darcy's name up in lights, but he's under a long-term deal, and Freo seem committed to sticking with him.
1: And they've got one bloke coming,
0: Bedendo.
1: Bedendo, yeah. That's it, isn't it?
0: Bedendo, who was signed as a delisted SSP free agent. So good luck to him. He'll be a running wingman, and if nothing else, he'll add depth to Peel and maybe an AFL player in waiting. Anything else in the world of sport, Matty? We're just sticking with trade today. That was the big news yesterday.
2: Some cricket. West Indies and India, more high-scoring games. T20, West Indies 3 for 247 off their 20 overs. They get the win. India all out for 223, so a fair effort. But Shai Hope, he's in some serious form at the moment, 102 off 50 deliveries. Rutherford as well, 49 off 26. So West Indies winning that. Series tied at 2-2 as they go into the fifth T20.
0: Decider. Those pitches are just so flat.
2: Yeah.
0: And Shai Hope scored 400s on that tour. It's a white ball tour. There hasn't been any tests. He scored 400s. So he's in great form, but perhaps I reckon Brian Lara would score 400s even at his age on those pitches. They're flat, and good players tend to score runs on good decks.
2: A clean sweep for the Aussie women in their ODI series against Bangladesh. Bangladesh, they're all out for 172. Australia, they did it easily, 2 for 175 off 22 overs. Megan Schutt, she was player of the match, 4 wickets for her. And the Australian women's cricket team just getting it done as they normally do.
0: Yeah, classy act. They lost Litchfield to injury, so Mooney moves up to open. What a luxury. She misses out, really, by her standards. 21, Vol 11. But Elise Perry, still getting it done like a fine wine. 65. And Annabelle Sutherland, 74. Bit of a master and the apprentice there, as far as all-rounders are concerned. So good to see for Australia. And sterner challenges lie ahead. The WBBL coming up soon.
2: And then the NBL overnight as well. The Sydney Kings going down by a point to the New Zealand Breakers. So big win there for the New Zealand Breakers away from home.
0: That's 2 losses in a row for the Kings. They were 3 from 3. They're now 3 and 2. So
2: the season over?
0: Oh, well, no. They've got a lot of basketball to go. And Brian Gorgian won't be panicking. But the Wildcats jump a spot. They're up to 2nd. 4 and 1. The Jack Jumpers sit on top of the table at the moment. The Wildcats are headed to Sydney on Saturday for their next assignment. So we'll find out just how good the Wildcats are against the reigning champs of the competition. Thanks, Matty.
2: No worries.
0: That's Matt Arrowsmith here with the latest in sport. Rugby League World Cup, Wayne. We're about to chat that with James Sully Sullivan. I'll ask you the question. How many teams legitimately have claims on winning the Cup, do you think?
1: Well, Australia, New Zealand, England. Then you've got, Fiji, you've got the Cook Islands, no, Tonga.
0: Tonga.
1: I reckon they'd be up there. They'd be in the top four, without doubt. And I don't know about the Papua New Guineans, but I would say that, and Samoa. Samoa, Tonga, Australia, New Zealand, and then maybe England.
0: But 10 teams?
1: Yep.
0: So
1: half of them.
0: Yep.
1: Wouldn't,
0: no, that's not so bad. That's a pretty good wrap, I reckon, for this Rugby League World Cup. We'll chat to James Sully Sullivan about it on the other side of this break. He's on the way to Coffs Harbour. He might tell us why as well. Sports Breakfast, welcome back to the show. We've just ticked past 6:30, the first hour on a Thursday. And normally, for most of the year, we're chatting to James Sully Sullivan in this time slot because it's NRL season and there's plenty of games and topics, but the season finished a couple of weeks ago with a great premiership for the Sydney Roosters. Now, though, we move into a Rugby League World Cup, and it's an exciting opportunity for Australia to win silverware on their home patch. We just discussed some of the teams before the break. Well, a man who's well qualified to speak about all of them and paint a picture for what we're going to get over the next couple of weeks is James Sully Sullivan. He joins us here on Sports Breakfast. G'day, Sol.
3: Hi, Jacob, Wayne, listeners. How are we, boys?
0: We're good. We just needed another dose of soul. We've missed you for a week after the season ended, and we're straight into a Rugby League World Cup. For all Rugby League fans, this is utopia, isn't it?
3: It is, isn't it? Little break, missed it, and then back into it. So, it's been nice, and now, you know, all eyes will be obviously on Sydney tonight. Big game to kick things off, and then even bigger game on Saturday in Perth. I tell you what, isn't that an absolute Bobby Dazzler? And two very, very important games for me.
0: Absolutely. Doesn't get much bigger than New Zealand first up. And this might give us a feel for just how Australia's World Cup goes if they can get a win first up here.
3: Yeah, it's an interesting one. At the end of the day, Australia, you know, he's basically given blokes to an opportunity we haven't seen for a while. I think Reece Walsh, I'm pretty sure, August 19 was the last time he played a game. So he's coming up to 2 months, hasn't played. We get to see that. And it was interesting listening to Isaiah Yeo the other day about, you know, obviously the main people who are missing out are the Roosters players who are having a rest. And Yeo said, he basically said the last World Cup, they played in the first game after it and they were really, really, cooked. It was the right word. So, and you think about it, the Kiwis have only named, three that haven't featured in the final. So that's a different scenario. So we'll just wait and see what happens tonight. But combinations, that's the big key when you're into a World Cup. We know how many games. You've got the 3, then the semi, and then the grand final if you can make it. So 5 games maximum.
1: All right. You mentioned about some of the decisions. Tedesco being left out. And I suppose when he gave the sort of reasoning for it. You know, he's had a pretty tough campaign. Just give him the extra week. He said he'll play next week. You've got four of the best halves in the world. You've got to get two of those out. So it looks as though Moses and Munster will get the kick there. So, yeah, there's some tough decisions to be made.
3: There is, and it's an interesting word you use just then, Dunny, kick, because that's what Mitchell Moses has got. His kicking game is elite, and I think we're going to need it with the forward pack that the Kiwis have picked. We've got to continue to turn them around. You talk about kicking games in the NRL. Obviously, Nathan Cleary is the top of the notch, but Mitchell Moses' kicking game isn't far behind. So that gives Munster's kicking game, and Sam Walker's kicking game for that scenario is not that strong as well. So, you know, Tommy Dinn's another one that they'll get their chances, but it did not surprise me, Moses and Munster.
0: What about New Zealand? We know that we see a lot of talent run around in the NRL, and not just for the Warriors, but around the competition. How are New Zealand placed to attack this World Cup?
3: Oh, very strong. Very strong. Yeah, let's not be kidding. With the side that they've picked, Ponga at fullback. Never played in the World Cup, Ponga. Gets an opportunity. So I think the big key is Jerome Hughes too. But the forward pack, as we mentioned, you know, you look at them right through. They've left blokes out as well. It's a very, very strong forward pack, and Jerome Hughes will have a little bit of magic to work with. So it's that sort of game. Hopefully the weather doesn't spoil it. That could be the key.
1: Jacob and I were just having a discussion before you came on about, you know, there's 10 teams. How many genuine a chance?
3: Five.
1: Right, that's what we came up with.
3: I'll tell you the side that's been given the wrong end of a pineapple is probably Tonga, because they're in that groups B and C, which will be one ladder. Of course, Tonga play England on Saturday in Perth, and then they do get, they've got to play Samoa as well, whereas England doesn't play Samoa, which, amazingly, you know, you sort of look at the way it's worked out there. So, I'd say five, and if I'm sort of... Oh, I think Tonga, this game on Saturday in Perth is going to be a beauty, England v Tonga, because you look at this Tongan side, oh, holy dooly, but as I said, they've got to work really, really hard. They can beat England first up, and if they can beat Samoa the week later, they're cherry ripe for a semi-final.
0: So tonight, Australia and New Zealand kick things off, Samoa, France tomorrow, and then a couple on Saturday, Papua New Guinea and Lebanon. And you mentioned the game here in Perth. What about Fiji v Cook Islands on Sunday out at Newcastle? That might have an atmosphere to it.
3: Yeah, we'll have a great atmosphere. Yeah, really, really well. They always bring so much, don't they, Fiji in particular, Cook Island, Papua New Guinea, their record at home is incredible. I think they've lost the one game, only one test match there. Fiji, Cook Island's going to be an interesting game to finish, as you say, the men's side of the World Cup over the weekend.
0: Hey, Sal, Papua New Guinea, we know, going to have a team, and they've already made a number of signings. They're coming into the NRL. How important is a World Cup like this to put rugby league on the map a little bit more in PNG and give them genuine momentum heading into 28?
3: Well, it's more so for me, it's more about seeing what players they have got, you know, at the end of the day. Because if we're talking about the Chiefs at the moment, and I can use that word still, they've signed all these backs. And are they not chasing forwards for a reason? That's the key. And that's what I want to see in this World Cup, if some of these players can put their hand up and become part of the Chiefs franchise. So that's the big... It's an interesting game, that one on Saturday, for that point. But you're right. And, you know, obviously we saw them in the Prime Minister's game 2 weeks ago. They're pretty disappointing, if you want the truth. So it's a big one for them.
1: What sort of crowds do you think you'll get? I mean, we've got Australia and New Zealand at Allianz Stadium, you know, today. What sort of crowd do you think you get? Will people still be interested?
3: I think about 40,000 they're talking, tickets sold so far. So that'll be a good one. As I said, it's been wet conditions. I left Sydney early this morning and it was raining there. So we've had a bit of rain in Sydney, so let's hope it goes away. 40,000 will be a good crowd there at Allianz. Saturday, I'd be surprised if that game in Perth wasn't sold out. So, you know, you're going to have a lot of Tongan fans, and we know how many England fans live in Perth. So I think that'll be a good crowd as well. Of course, you've got the double header there with England playing Wales in the women's as well. So I think right along the weekend, we know at Port Moresby, that'll be a good crowd. So, yeah, I think, mate, I think crowds will be pretty good.
0: James Sully Sullivan with us. So we've started a look at the Men's Rugby League World Cup, but there is a Women's Rugby League World Cup that's running concurrent with it as well. So that's exciting. The ladies get a chance to shine. There's eight teams, I think I'm right in saying, in the Women's Rugby League World Cup. There's probably a smaller field there, Sal, of teams that can win, but what an opportunity for all those ladies representing their country.
3: Yeah, yeah, it is a smaller opportunity, as you mentioned, because only one can win it. New Zealand will push the Gillaroos, but I can't. But as you said, the best thing about it, I just mentioned there, England we know is pretty handy, but Wales get an opportunity in a Women's World Cup, and it is good. And, you know, my thoughts on women rugby league, boys, it just continues to grow and grow, women's sport in particular. So it's going to be a beauty, and as you said, a lot of double headers, so that's a good thing as well.
1: I walked past Dorian Gardens the other day, and there were the Wales team practicing, the girls. I tell you what, I wouldn't want to get in a scrum with them.
3: they're the best, the Welsh. They're the best. But as you say, you know, that's, as Jacob said, the opportunities now is just superb. You know, these girls get an opportunity to showcase their talent in front of a lot of people. So, no, I'll tell you what, that'll be a great day Saturday in Perth. Absolute beauty.
0: Get along if there are still tickets available, because as Sal suggested, we might have a sellout for those two games, men's and women's. Is it the right time of year? I mean, I know we just spoke about it and Wayne asked you the question about interest. But for all the countries, is it the best time? We've just come out of a full season of rugby league. There's a few players unavailable for the men's Australian team because of injury. Would it be better placed February maybe next year before the start of a new rugby league season? Are you happy with where it sits in the schedule?
3: No, I'm happy where it sits in the schedule. It's the only time you can have it. At the end of the day, if you're starting to do it in February, you're sort of rolling in the team's preparation for the NRL, and obviously the NRLW is a little bit later on, and there's a break in the Super League as well, so it all fits in nicely. And I think teams, you know, at the end of the day, they've had 4 years to prepare for when it's on. You can't help injuries, as we know, like the injury to Nathan Cleary in the prelim, that's footy. But at the end of the day, we'll just wait and see, and let's hope we don't get too many injuries.
1: Do you think all those games will go to script? I suppose the only one that's in the balance may be England and Tonga.
3: Yeah, I agree with that, Dunny. Yeah, that's the one that, well, even tonight. I think tonight's, the Kiwis have got a big opportunity. They've got a big opportunity to grab a scalp early in this tournament. And who's to say? Well, the bottom line is a lot of people think they'll be the first game and they'll be the last game. But it didn't work like that in England, as we know. New Zealand knocked out in the semis, and Samoa, I think that's where a lot of people forget. Samoa were in the last World Cup Grand Final. So, but at this stage, yeah, they're the two games I'm looking at. I think Tonga can beat England. I really, really do. I'm hoping Australia beat New Zealand, but at the end of the day, it's about giving blokes a little bit of time on the field, in my opinion.
1: Can you give us something to have an interest tonight?
3: Oh, my. Oh, God. Wayne, of course we're going to have an interest. Right. Now, I've got a couple for you, actually. Ooh. Get the pen ready.
1: Oh, hang on.
3: And the listeners.
1: With these names, I might have to go with.
0: You've got plenty of space
1: initials
0: on that piece of paper, Wayne. You'll
1: with
0: be
1: some
0: right
1: of the names you're going to give me.
3: Now, these ones are good ones for him. The first one tonight, and our friends at Tab Touch have a little special on this one, but same game multi. I'm going to go Tom Trbojevic. He'll write turbo to that.
1: Yeah.
3: Rhys Walsh.
1: Yeah.
3: Casey McLean.
1: Yeah.
3: You'll get $19 plus for that. Now, Saturday, same game multi. I'm going Herbie Farmworth.
1: Oh, you get
3: from
1: him.
3: England.
1: You always fit him in everywhere.
3: Mate, he's the everywhere man, Herbie. Robert Toa.
1: Who?
3: For Tonga.
1: Oh, Tonga. Yeah, that's all right.
3: Yeah, Toa. And Leka Halasima.
1: Oh, yeah.
3: So you know him as well. So yeah. Farnworth, Toa, Halasima, they've been a bit of mine. Now $32.43 that same game multi.
1: Yeah.
3: And Jacob, I'm gonna tweet a couple more, but like I'm gonna have a bit of fun in the other three games. Francis Manu Lelelua from Samoa. PNG Zach Labat and Fiji Sunua Taruva will get $7.72 with that. And if you want to add Reece Walsh and Lekka Halasimi, you get $82.
0: Oh, brilliant. Well, there's a good intake if that comes to pass. Wayne's pen tragically just ran out of ink, so he hasn't been able to get couple of names.
3: I'll send them to you privately, Danny.
1: Righto,
3: there you go.
0: Good man. Hey, you're on your way. You mentioned you left Sydney this morning. You're on your way to Coffs Harbour. Well, what takes you to that beautiful part of the world?
3: We've got the Oztag World Cup this weekend in Coffs Harbour. We've got a game tonight and then Friday, Saturday, Sunday. So myself and my co-commentator, Hayden Blackmore, are heading to Coffs Harbour as you speak. We're about 2 hours from Coffs. So had a nice run out of the city and that'll be on the KO freebies all weekend for anybody at home wants to have a listen and watch. Mate, it's going to be brilliant. There's 30 nations, over 230 teams. Yeah, Oztag World Cup.
0: Going to need a bigger pantry sale. There's cups everywhere. World Cup for the women's, World Cup for the men, and then the Oztag World Cup. It's World Cup season.
3: And the wheelchair as well. That's coming up. So, yeah, no, it is. It's a great time to love your sport, and everybody loves a World Cup, boys.
0: Absolutely. Australia by how far in the men's and the women's World Cup, Sal?
3: In the rugby league or the Oztag?
0: Yeah. Oh, well, hopefully all three.
3: Yeah, true. The women will win. I think the men can win it, but it won't be as easy as... Well, they're not saying it's going to be that easy, but, yeah, I think the men can win it, and I think the more footy they play, the better they'll get. So we'll just wait and see what happens. I'm looking forward to tonight, though, to be totally honest.
0: So are we. Hey, so we'll let you continue your travels. Thanks for taking a few minutes this morning, and we'll look forward to chatting again throughout the World Cup.
3: Absolutely. Stay safe, men.
0: Good man, James Sully Sullivan, on his way to Coffs Harbour. And a preview of the Men's and the Women's Rugby League World Cup. And Australia, well positioned for both. A home ground advantage has to count for something. And, yeah, I think the Gillaroo is going to be hard to beat. Having seen some of the international games and some of the scores, so our ladies are very likely to bring home a World Cup. But pressure also comes with hosting a World Cup. We talk about home ground advantage. There also comes a bit of a fear factor, doesn't there, Wayne? Oh, I've got to perform. We're in front of family. We don't have to travel. All of a sudden, there's a bit of extra added pressure there. Just ask South Africa. They lost a World Cup in 2003. They didn't make it out of the group stage, Cricket World Cup. The pressure of hosting a tournament might have overwhelmed them. So there have been cases in sport where teams have struggled when they've had hosting rights.
1: Australia double.
0: What about the Oztag? Treble?
1: Yeah. Wheelchair.
0: Four.
1: Got the quartet.
0: Quartet. Sounds good. Hey, if you'd like to join us, love to hear from you today. 0429 913 913. Call 29418 7700. Your perspective on the end of the trade period. Eagles fans, I'd love to hear from you. You're happy to get Jack Viney into the footy club, as well as Trent Rivers. There was a lot of negativity to the Jack Viney pickup only a few weeks ago. I heard Peter Sumich quite strong in his views. He said it's not a good move. They should have thrown more money to get Lachie Neale, who's a regular player. Jack Viney's had injuries over his career. It's clear that Viney's more than just a player. He's there in a leadership role off the field, and he'll move into coaching at some stage. He'll get through the 2 years, all been well, and then he'll move into the coach's box. There is an alternate world where maybe he struggles through this year as a player, and then he decides to retire, and that becomes 3 years in the coaching box rather than two. But personally, I really like the move. I think the Eagles are crying out for a bit of midfield support. Okay, they say, well, they've already got Tim Kelly. He's 32. They've already got Elliot Yeo. He's 33. Harley Reid's out for the first couple of games, suspended. You're never guaranteed to have your best players available every week. And with an extra player on the bench now, Viney only has to play 60% of the game. He doesn't have to play 95% midfield minutes. I think it's actually a really good piece of recruiting. Now, time will prove me either correct or incorrect on that, but personally, I'm very happy that Jack Viney's joined the Eagles.
1: Yep, no, I agree. And Rivers is going to play a major part as well. So, geez, I don't know how they could be criticising them for trying to bolster what they've got, you know. And it's not, it's the Neale's thing. I don't think he was ever coming back.
0: No.
1: You know, so they just, well, why waste our time? But, yeah, we'll see. As you say, it's all in hindsight we become experts.
0: Very true. Trent Rivers is 25, so he's right in the sweet spot of his career. He's played 140 games at the D's. He's got another, hopefully, 7 or 8 years left of quality football. And he can be a part of the Eagles' next push for a flag. I don't think Viney's going to be there when West Coast are back in the top 10 and playing finals.
1: He'll be there coaching.
0: Let's hope he is. Sam Mitchell played a final or two as a player and then retired into the coach's box, but this is a different era of the Eagles. But, yeah, Trent Rivers, that's the kind of player they need. And Ryan Daniels pulled out an old archival draft interview that Trent Rivers and Chad Warner did together down at Bull Creek Leeming back in 2019 and pointed out that they're great mates, and there's a little grab in there that says, oh, I'd love to play in the same team together one day. So a lot of people are now using that all. Well, Trent Rivers, is that the first piece of the puzzle to get Chad Warner back across to Perth and playing for the West Coast Eagles alongside his great friend? So that's for next year, because he's not been traded this year, Chad Warner, the only player from the Pullman Five, as they've now been sort of colloquially referred to, is Nick Blakey, who's joined the Roos.
1: I'm staying at the Pullman in March.
0: Are you?
1: Yeah.
0: Oh, be on your best behaviour.
1: I might have a good bit of good time.
0: I'll just send a few journos down, make sure you're on your best behaviour.
1: Send Louise out shopping.
0: Give Drew a call. Hey, Drew, Wayne's trying to emulate the Pullman Five. You and Kim will be on your best behaviour. Oh, Kim's got the penthouse, hasn't he? He's up the top of them.
1: He's probably up there. And
0: you've just got the little room on level 8, you know, by the janitor's closet. You've got the small little room.
1: There'll be a few WA boys there.
0: Yep. No, what a great occasion too. What a great occasion. We're off to a break. Sports Breakfast on the other side. It'll be Ash Ram. He'll join us in the run towards 7 o'clock. Welcome back to the show. Now, just another plug for tonight. Waffle Grand Final Flashbacks returns to the airwaves. Great deal of fun to put this together. They all have been and they all will be over the next few weeks in between our cricket coverage. But today it's the 1986 Waffle Grand Final between Subiaco and East Fremantle. The Lions were defeated by 50 points in the second semi-final by the Sharks. The Sharks won the flag the year before in 85 against Subi, so it looked like the Sharks had their measure in September. And then all of a sudden, out of nowhere, Subi produced a stunning turnaround. They won the grand final by 69 points. And tonight you'll hear from the Lambs, Dwayne and Phil, no relation, namesakes. You'll also hear from Todd Breeman, who is a wonderful full forward, very talented sportsman, and Rod Willett as well. You'll hear from all four of those, some match commentary, and some little tidbits from a great grand final performance. So if you're a Subi fan, must listen to tonight here on Sport FM between 5 and 6. And if you do miss it live, it will be available as a podcast, sportfm.com.au. Ash Ram is with us. Let's chat to Ash about all things fishing, angling at this time of year. It's not much of a morning to be out there today, but if anyone was going to brave the conditions, it probably would be Ash Ram, but he's with us on the line this morning. G'day, Ash.
4: Good morning, Jacob. It is, mate. You've summed it up. It's like summer is trying to get out and get going, and winter just keeps pulling it back a bit this year. We can't quite break that season. We had that great little warmer couple of weeks, first 2 weeks of September. The last three or four, we're getting these little small troughs happen, small front sweep in the south coast, a little splatter of sunshine, and then another little approaching system. So we've got lots going on in the sense that water is slowly cleaning up, but not quite completely. The water temperature is really slowly happening, but it hasn't just gone and clicked the switch and flicked over. So we are still seeing that transition into summer and springtime, mate. We've got afternoon tides, which is a real traditional thing that happens in the summertime here in the southwest coast of WA. So if you're thinking about a tailor fish or a mulloway fish, we've still got a darker side of the moon. And afternoon strong tides means going down there, you'll probably find a better bite the last hour of the day than the first hour of the day. We are starting to see whiting group up on our beaches. The water is slowly, slowly getting cleaner. And last weekend's new moon and larger tides did push some nice cleaner water into the river systems, especially down here in Mandarin the Peel. So that other summer queue, we're starting to see some whiting starting to group up on the beaches, starting to see some inshore squid as well. That's a sign that the water's warming. The larger squid will come in, lay their egg sacs in the inshore, nearshore, sometimes into the estuary systems as well. Starting to see some signs of those. Is this for the first sign of summer? Did see another small Spanish mackerel. Pete the Goatman managed to get a Spanish mackerel in metro waters just over the last couple of days. Only a smaller mac, but they were just near shore trying to catch tailor and things and pulled a Spanish mac out of the wash. that could be a good sign that that pelagic season and summer switch isn't that far away. We've, of course, had a fantastic bluefin tuna season. They are still there. It's a great time to keep those pots in the water. Remember, fresh water, if you want to head up into the hills and maybe keep away from the wind and the swell. Big lot of restocking has happened over the last month by the guys that look after the freshwater fish and out of the Pemberton hatchery. So lots of a great opportunity to go up there before the sun gets too hot. It's what sort of slows our trout down, is that sunshine getting too hot. Once it hits 30s and 40s, the trout will tend to go to the ground. This cooler, more overcast weather means the trout are going to be more active up there in the hills, and the little showers of rain will keep that little bit of a trickle going in some of those streams. It means fresh water is going to stay active for longer. We're starting to see more action of flathead in the Swan. The Brim and Mulloway are going pretty good in the rivers down here, down south. Of course, if you want some line-burning fun, the big sambos are still happening offshore. So whilst the sunshine hasn't come in vengeance, the swing in fish species and activity is certainly happening, guys.
1: My man, Mick, the security out at the Wacker, told me the squid, he went out and got big ones the other day, so he reckons they were running. But you mentioned about the moon phase. That'll be pretty good for your crayfish, wouldn't it, over this week and next week?
4: Absolutely, Clark. We're on a perfect week this week. We have only had a little slither of moon. It is waxing, it is growing, but we've got another 7 to 10 days before it's probably going to start to take effect and slow those crays down in pots. So if you've got pots in the water, the next 7 to 10 days is the time to get out there, maybe on two or three-day pools, maybe bring it back to two-day pools and make the most of it before the next full moon. It's going to be an interesting cusp on the crays, Clarky. Everyone's wondering, we always do talk about when are the crays going to go quiet as far as that molt for some of them to go into that white phase. Now, we've had slightly less, you know, hectic winter than some years. The water's probably a fraction warmer. Are the crays going to be slightly earlier in the whites run? It is always hard to know. One of the first cues are, post the next full moon, if those reds go quiet in your pots, it could be a sign that they're starting to go off their tucker and starting to get ready to molt. We're not going to know until we get past the next moon in about 12 days' time. We'll keep an eye on that space when it happens and see if those reds start to come back into pots or whether they go quiet, mate. We'll see what happens.
1: How are you going with the government and all that? Ash, you're on a few committees. Everything's cruising. You're winning.
4: Just cruising. That's a good way to put it, mate. Now, look, there is lots happening in that space, and as the Minister's Advisory Committee, we've been tasked with a whole lot of recommendations to get back to the Minister and the Government by the end of November for consideration. So watch this space in the summer. There is potentially going to be some information coming back to the people to chew on over the summer months. So, yeah, working pretty hectic behind the scenes. We've got meetings every 2 weeks at the moment to try to get some information back to the people. That looks like the minister wants to get that to the people and fishos for consideration in potentially December, Jan. So we're tasked with trying to get a whole bunch of stuff to her by the end of November. So there has been lots going on. You might not hear about it because we're in that working phase behind the scenes. Not a lot to be announced, but stay close because over the next period of time, there's going to be a bunch of stuff released around ideas and new ways that the fishery could look as we go into the future, Clarky.
0: Brilliant. Hey, Ash, always across everything happening in fishing, angling at this time of year, and let's hope that summer does win that battle with winter and we get some more sunshine very, very soon. Thanks for your info this morning.
4: No worries at all, guys. It's a great time to be out in the water. We'll talk next Thursday. Cheers, boys.
0: Absolutely. Thanks, Ash. Ash Ram with us here. And his store, Tackle World Miami, the Old Coast Road in Falcon, if you're headed south, or maybe you're heading up from the southwest, well worth stopping in, because all that advice that Ash gives us in a little nugget on a Thursday, you can have that in all its glory by heading into the store. And if it's not Ash, it'll be one of his able store people that will help you as well. Now, there's a text here, but no context to it, so I don't know if there was another part of the text that was sent through. It just says Carnarvon, not Cervantes. Two beautiful towns, coastal towns, but I don't know the context to that. So if that listener can try again with the first part of the text, I'd love to read it out. 0429 913 913. And if you'd like to weigh into the trade period, who's a big winner? We always like, everyone loves to say, who won the trade period? Well, we never know, really. But there's some clubs that are happier than others. North could have won the trade period if they got Nick Murray, would have added their key defender to go with their running halfback, Nick Blakey. They would have had Nick Blakey, Nick Clarke, and Nick Murray, which would have been a bit of a head-scratcher for commentators. But they didn't get Nick Murray, the Adelaide Crows defender. He has been held to his contract by the Crows. So I'd be interested from our listeners, who's won the trade period after it finished yesterday? And now all those footy media that say they work too hard and they don't get enough time off, they're running on fumes, Wayne. Now they can pack their bags up and head for the exit door. They finally had their last day of work for the footy season.
1: Yes, oh, they'll be trying to make something up for next year already.
0: Well, yeah, there's always a little bit of news around. I see Tom Morris is straight off to South Africa. He's just finished reporting on the trades. Now he's off to cover the Australia-South Africa series.
1: Another Australian man there.
0: Yeah, another Australian man. Hasn't that blown up over the last few days?
1: I saw that for the first time last night. Oh, what a balls up.
0: Oh, yeah, well, it happens. You had a famous TV gaffe, didn't you, back in the day, where you got the news bulletin mixed up?
1: Oh, well, that was yes. That's right. Yes, I was working for Channel 9 on the cricket, and I passed to Tina Altieri at the Channel 7 News. It didn't work that well.
0: You get a phone call about that one? Someone give you a ring?
1: Oh, God. I had the producer in my ear, and Michael Thompson was sitting next to me.
0: Oh, dear.
1: And
0: Tomo.
1: I don't think he was...
0: Tomo.
1: No one was happy.
0: How old was Tomo?
1: I didn't get a gig that year after.
0: No. I wonder why the phone didn't ring. Tomo's still going.
1: Reading the news now. Early 90s, probably.
0: He's had a great career.
1: Channel 9 used to do on... Well, usually the shield games are Friday, Saturday, Sunday, Monday. And Channel 9 used to do the last session.
0: Yep.
1: Which led into the news. That was a whole lot down. It was very... So there was, I think, Mick Malone, myself, Bruce Walker, and Michael Thompson.
0: Tomo,
1: and I did screw that up a bit.
0: Tomo comes across, just a little bit, talk about on-air gaffes. Tomo comes across as the kind of bloke you'd like to have a beer with.
1: Oh, he's a lovely man. And Bruce Walker was, well, you couldn't help but have a beer with him.
0: Well, sounded like...
1: Or a bottle of scotch or
0: both.
1: Or whatever it was.
0: Great memories. This is that little clip that Wayne's referring to. For those who haven't heard it or seen it, this was Mark Howard getting a new nickname instantaneously.
5: Here in Australia, sports commentator Mark Howard is a household name. But in South Africa, on their test cricket coverage, well, that's not quite the case.
6: And I am in some good company. I've got Kaya Zondo and the Australian man. Good to have you join us.
0: And the part, obviously you can't see it, but Howie's head just sort of slumps as if to go, oh, no. Oh, no. That's a blow to the ego. The host hasn't remembered my name. He's doing a diary.
1: But it wasn't as if it was
0: there.
1: Day one.
0: No, it was day four, I think.
1: Day four. Yep. So they'd sort of got together each time during the break.
0: Yep. There's actually a great video. Howie's doing a bit of a tour diary while he's over there working for Supersport. And the lady that made the error, that they see each other the next day and she goes, Mark Howard, Mark Howard. She just keeps yelling his name.
1: Well, the thing is, this is probably the best thing that's happened to him, you know, to get an international standing at that or whatever.
0: But he has posted on his X account that the Howie Games is now called the Australian Man Games. So he's playing it up, no doubt about that. Sports Breakfast. We're back after the news with Bryce McGain. He'll join us. We'll chat Australia, South Africa. What a resounding win it was in the first test. Where to from here? Selection is probably the big debate ahead of Sunday's second test. Thanks for being with us this morning. Always a pleasure to start the day in the studio hosting Sports Breakfast. Two big hours to come. We've added Steve Allen to the rundown. He'll join us after 8. We'll chat AFL trade news with Scoob from Channel 10, 10 News First. All the fallout from yesterday. The Dockers were bystanders on the last day. Nothing for them, but West Coast got the deal done that they were after. And they kept their pick as well. In the 20s, there was talk about whether they would give up pick, I think it was 23, to Melbourne to get Viney and Rivers in, but they've kept that pick and instead given up pick 45. And they'll probably become about pick 50 by the time we get down there. But a few picks have been handed over as well. So watch this space when it comes to that. Joe from Scarborough. Morning, boys. Good to see the East Coast media stay true to form and talk down the WA teams and gloat over Geelong and Hawthorn. The Eagles needed some help for Harley and his younger teammates whilst the Dockers are set and can promote from within. Play the tape and get them fired up for a huge pre-season and ready for another tilt. Optus will be louder than ever. Any word on the mighty Claremont Tigers from my mate James? Joe from Scarborough. Joe, more information coming on Waffle Coaching and a few other stories in Waffle later this hour here on Sports Breakfast. So listen out for that. There's 3 coaching positions officially available: Perth, East Fremantle, and Peel Thunder. But Claremont remains very much in the balance as to what happens there.
1: Anything about any of them?
0: Yes, but later in the hour.
1: Later
0: in the hour. I've set a few minutes aside to talk about that. So we will.
1: Oh, is there anything that is, you know, that close to being finished?
0: Yes, very close, I think. I think a couple of clubs are closing in on their preferred candidate. So, watch this space and listen in to Sports Breakfast.
1: So when am I going to listen to that?
0: After Bryce McGain, who's about to join us.
1: WA coaching news. There you go. I've got it on the run sheet.
0: Ben Lever to join us this hour as well. Perth
1: helps,
0: Glory CEO.
1: Helps to read it,
0: yeah,
1: I suppose,
0: well,
1: doesn't
0: there's
1: it?
0: A first for everything. That's coming up later this hour. Scooper Allen, Steve Allen to join us after 8. Chris Pike will chat NBL and Cam Sawatzky. Gosnells, what a start they've had to the year. 2 from 2. And they haven't even seen Darcy Short yet. So imagine how good they'll be when he gets out there.
1: Mm.
0: Brock Lawrence has been a great pick-up this year for the Hawks. And, yeah, they've recruited. They've tried to actively be in the market. And they've attracted a few big-name players. Lucas Martin's another one that's slotted in. And he'll only be better the more cricket he plays. Same could be said for most of us. Bryce McGain joins us now. He joins us to chat the first test. Australia-South Africa. Australia big winners. They're in trouble on the first day. But Matt Renshaw dominated the test from there, and Australia head to Port Elizabeth Sunday for the second test with a 1-0 lead. And Bryce McGain joins us here on Sports Breakfast. Morning, Bryce.
7: Very good morning, Jacob and Wayne. And what an outstanding test it was for Australia. We're a little unsure. We had a little taste of Bangladesh, and we dropped one and got rolling again. But it looks like Australia have really consolidated. The second test is going to be a ripper, as you say.
0: It feels, Bryce, like in recent years, Australia has started slowly in some of these test series, and that may be reflected in the loss to Bangladesh in August. But they've started really well here, so that bodes well for the rest of the series. There's only 3 tests. There's some weather probably around for the next 2, so vital for Australia to get that first up win. And Matt Renshaw dominated the test. It'll always be remembered as his test match.
7: Absolutely. He was outstanding, and certainly surprised me that he was batting at 5. I thought if he came into the team, and it would be as an opener. You know, what do we know? Here are we questioning these types of things, and past players with a lot more credentials than what I do, and a lot more stripes on their shoulders than what I do, are very critical about what the selection did. But at the end of the day, they haven't got a lot wrong again. It seems to be the case. We can sit back and make a judgment, but even with a very, very nervous Nick Maddison in that first innings, he was able to come out and play the way that he does in Shield cricket. And I'm sure, I know there has been a gap, but it's not his fault that he was suffering and recovering from cancer. So he's recovered, and it's enough for what the selectors want to see at the top of the order. And well, his credentials were there to show. His 48 really took the game away and accelerated away fast in that second innings. And, well, Matt Renshaw kept putting the cherry on top with his second innings heroics as well with an 80-odd. But 190, when the pressure was on, when the game's in the balance, the finable moments, Matt Renshaw, it will be his test match, and it is a coming of age for him as a cricketer.
1: Now, you're a young man. You probably wouldn't remember this. There was a couple by the name of Bob and Dolly Dyer that used to run a show called Pick a Box. I wanted you to see if you can pick a batting order. So, in the next test.
7: Maybe we just leave it and go, let's back the selectors in, Wayne. Look, it's so difficult. If Cameron Green comes in, he's got to find a spot. Now, that was 5 that earmarked him, but why would you move someone who has dominated the way he did against the lineup? It would be reckless, maybe, to move him from that position. And sometimes through adversity, and that's the injury to obviously Cameron Green, someone comes in and grabs hold of the opportunity with both hands. Now, maybe Green comes into in that 6-7 sort of area with Bo Webster, but Bo's got the bowling backup that they may need with a short turnaround for this bowling attack that needs to be managed. Maybe that's what they need to do, and Cameron Green won't be bowling. We know that for the rest of the series. He'll be in as a bat. So it is so challenging. Again, there's more headaches, but it's difficult to think about change in a winning combination as well, particularly in that environment, particularly the way they were challenged, and a settled team and a settled batting order will need to be... I think it's a value. I think there's some real value in that. So maybe, unfortunately for Cameron Green, it might be sitting out another test as they...

0: player in that group now to open the batting, and I'm talking long-term. Is it, well, the responsibility of the selectors to continue that on? And he was the one that went there. They batted him in the lead-up game. He goes there. Now that Green's coming back in, and we know that he can slot into that, or even Connolly. You know, the Maddison thing, okay, there was always going to be short-term. He's done a job. I don't know. Do you see that they've got a responsibility of also making sure that we're looking at that future and that as well? And Renshaw, to me, seems the ideal bloke there. He's been fantastic at five. It's one of those one-off things that you just never see. But should he go back and then let's try and give him the opportunity to consolidate there?
1: I think it's a good perspective for the future. You're right. With that in mind, the selectors have said, as I've said a number of things, but one of the things that comes out is that they're going to pick the team for that game. What's right under their nose right now? And that's probably indicative of the weighting, as we've said last week. You know, the weighting that Andrew McDonald has on experience, and that's supported with Tony Dottomade and also with George Bailey. They value experience highly. Now, all those players that you're talking about, it's hard to fit them in 11, and maybe it is Matt Renshaw for the longer run, yes, being the opener. But he has shown to be so capable against spin bowling, his experiences of going over to India. Even in one-day games, he's showing some in those challenging conditions. Not always, it's not perfect all the time, but he's shown enough to go, he's got a game that can withstand that. Now, the wicket did take a bit of spin, as much as it had some bounce and those types of things as well, but it did take a bit of spin, and he was able to comfortably work with an off-spin and left-arm orthodox that has really been an Achilles heel at times for the Aussies. But his sweeping and his ability to you know, play aggressively at times, but also defend and really know how to stay in and be wary of the danger deliveries was so, so impressive. For me, it's a hard thing to move him from five now that he's been able to perform that, but I take your view, and I don't disagree that maybe for the longer term, him at the top of the order is probably the answer to balance the rest of the very good players we have.
2: Wasn't it great to see an old-school test innings? Leave the ball early, give yourself a chance, and capitalise, because you've been there for a long time, you've assessed the conditions, you've seen the bowlers, and then prosper at the end, Bryce. It was just a nod to test cricket for 100-plus years until we've had this last little crazy period over the last few years.
1: Yeah, it has been, and I think he's grasped a lot of things, and the growth and development of him, I'm talking Matt Renshaw, of course, is, you know, there was, and he said it himself, I needed to stop being a dick and being painful to be around for the opposition, painful to be around in the group, and just knuckle down to working out my game, and that's what he's been able to do. And we've seen that leadership and that growth, and that, when I say leadership, that personal leadership, we've seen that change in domestic cricket. Every time he's played, he's shown more of that. He's shown more of his capability to know that there's two different batting methods for the modern-day player. And when you're young, you kind of don't know that. And, you know, we've experienced that with Sam Constance, and I know that a lot of fans in Australian cricket have said, well, we just play the kids. Get them in there. Get some experience into them. But it's not football. It's not AFL. There's no draft. There's no salary cap. There's no soft cap. There's no equalisation. It's just when you understand your game, you can really step in and perform. And that's what we saw. We saw a guy that's gone away and worked at it. And we've seen that blueprint so successful for so many other players in the past, which is have a taste of it and then go away and really hone your game. And he's done that with a lot of great personal leadership, and then also his batting skill. It's a pleasure to see. It really is. These are the things that light me up. And at this time of year with Shield cricket and all that, seeing these, not only the young fresh faces come in, and there's been a few in the first rounds of first round of Shield cricket to show that, but the players that really take that next step, and well, Matt Renshaw has been doing that for a number of years, and he deserves this opportunity, and he's grabbed it with both hands. It's so pleasing.
2: It certainly is, and hopefully he gets a good run at it. Now, that should lock his spot away for the foreseeable future, and wherever he bats, hopefully he can replicate that effort in

0: Durban in the first test. Bryce McGain's with us. Australia 1-0 up with two tests still to play. South Africa-Australia, a key series when it comes to the World Test Championship as well, the final next year. Now, I know Wayne asked you the question about selection. There's been a lot of talk around by Webster maybe going out for Green or Maddison. Where does he go? Does Renshaw go back to the top? Not sure there's been a lot of talk about Marnus Labuschagne. Now, I know he made 37 in each innings and he looked good. He looked better than he has, but it's still not a score of note. Could you see a world where Smith moves up to three, Labuschagne slides out of the team, Green comes in at four, and then Renshaw stays at five?
1: I think you've got a nice, easy solution there. The problem is moving Smith out of four, and he's been reluctant to do that, even though he was an opener there for a while. Let's not forget that. He jumped at that opportunity to go, well, that might be something I'd like to challenge. I think a cattle prodder couldn't get him out of four at the moment. I think he likes batting there. I think he likes the fact that Marnus is ahead of him too. I think he likes that pattern of play, and that has a bit of say about how they are, even though Pat Cummins said, oh, it's just a batting order. It doesn't matter where you are. You just go out and bat. I think the batters actually have a different view to maybe what their skipper does in that respect. But, look, I think the signs on Marnus, I know he's, you know, it's a long time between 100s, and you can leverage on that at Test cricket. His 100 leading into the game at Postrum and in Johannesburg, just out of there, is... I think it showed a lot, and albeit it's a lead-up game and it's not everything, but 100's 100, and you know, and then backing it up with 37s, and it was hard, it was hostile, the bowling was good, it was dangerous, it was awkward, but the 37s, now he just needs to convert those, and I think he'll get every opportunity. I don't see him going out of the team. I see him as the best-equipped three we have, and that's why he's had so many opportunities for so long. Is I think the selectors see that as well. So rather than upset others and those sort of things, I think he's our best option at three. He looks close to making those big scores, and you know we certainly hope he does. Australia need it, and there's a big run of test matches, obviously, and for what lies ahead. But right under our nose, Australia need him at three performing in this second test.
2: What about South Africa? Are they capable of coming back? What do they need?
1: Really good question. They need to just apply themselves over and over, but there's no let-up from the Australian bowling lineup. That's the thing that we've seen for many years, and we kind of just, oh, yeah, they just come on and they bowl the way they do. Hazelwood, oh, yeah, 6 wickets, yeah, that's fine. You know, well done, Josh Hazelwood. Like, this is monumental. These guys are still going. The four of them and Nathan Lyon played a pivotal role in locking up an end, allowing them to rotate the quicks. It was fun leading into the second new ball on that last day where they were flinging around the part-time spinners as well. Everyone sort of got it over and Renshaw got another wicket. Not surprisingly, it's his test. But, look, it's a real challenge for their batters. I think they're going to be better for it. They've experienced it. They get to back it up 4 days later. And there's no doubt they'd be going to work. They're a really successful team in the last couple of years. And I think they've shown time and time again that their resilience and their determination to bounce back from setbacks is nearly second to none in world cricket. They are a very resilient group. So I look to see them not necessarily make too many changes, although their bowling lineup does appear to change with Rabada. Looks like he'll be okay. We wait for that final selection to come in. Now that'll challenge the Aussie batters, of course. But I think they'll just reflect, lean on their resilience and be able to fight through. But it's not easy against that Australian attack, which, that is something special. Maybe we need to celebrate it a lot more than what we do.
0: That was going to be my next question or point leading into a question, is that we've got four bowlers who've played so much cricket together. When they've played in the one team, they've shed over 600 wickets. And clearly Lyon's pushing 600 himself, Stark over 400, Cummins and Hazelwood over 300. These are four bowlers in a group. They're probably never likely to see those numbers scaled again. And Josh Hazelwood, I know you're a Scott Boland fan, I am as well, but it's fanciful to think that they'd ever pick Scott Boland ahead of Josh Hazelwood when Hazelwood bowls as well as he did in this test match.
1: They seem to be getting better. And, well, when you set a PB like he just did, Josh Hazelwood, you can't argue against him getting better and better all the time. They drive each other. They're so well connected. 600 test wickets as a group is extraordinary. It's something monumental, and it's right under our nose, and I'm not sure we give it enough kudos for how great they are. We're certainly going to miss them, but boy, we need to enjoy and celebrate them for each moment that they are all together, because it won't be forever. And they're certainly closer to the end than the start. But I keep marvelling at how well they are doing at the age they are, how they keep enjoying the pain of bowling fast. It's unbelievable. They're doing it way older than many others would even consider it. I know they're meticulous in the way they look after themselves. Let's celebrate them. Let's keep putting them up on a pedestal, because we won't have them forever. But while we have them, it can maybe plaster over a lot of cracks that we have, and they've supported the batting lineup at different times. But they are something to be celebrated.
2: Bryce, first round of Shield cricket. Victoria, a bit disappointing. A lot of guys made starts, especially in that first innings. It was about 9 or 10 of them got over double figures or into 20s, and a bit similar in the second innings. A bit disappointing?
1: Yeah, good read, Wayne. Yeah, disappointing. And I think, look, a lot of players missing. You know, this bowler's missing with injury and so forth. Players away, but when you've got Harris Hanscom in there getting starts, you'd expect them to go on. It was the young players. There was a young left armer there, and who batted exceptionally well, top scored. Harry Hoekstra is his name. He'll be coming through and breaking through on debut, taking 5 wickets and getting a 5 for top scoring with 45. He's a left armer that moves the ball. He's tall, he's lean, he's angular, he's wiry. He needs a bit more meat on the bone, and he's got a great work ethic that'll do that, and he'll get more powerful. He was impressive, but they wanted more from their leaders to take advantage of those sort of positions in the game. Matt Short was in there as well. You know, there were some reckless dismissals in that first innings, and that's where the game was won and lost, only posting a bit over 200. With your number 9 on debut making the top score, it was disappointing. It was under par for the Victorians, and they'll certainly need to knuckle down to make a good run at it. South Australia were very impressive as well. They had a debutant in Noah McFadden who made 100 and bowled beautifully, and so some good signs for South Australia. They don't appear to be missing out on much, and they've got a selection quandary with McSweeney and Liam Scott and others to come back into that team. They've got Spencer Johnson. Now, he probably won't come into the Shield game, but they've got a depth of talent there that back-to-back reigning Shield champions, that they look pretty strong. So Victoria certainly got the wrath from the champions.
2: With them going so well, South Australia, it's taking the fun out of it. I used to bag them all the time because they hadn't won one since 1960.
0: Couldn't win a game.
2: 95 or something.
0: Couldn't win a game for a couple of years, Brian.
2: Yeah, it's taken the fun out of it now.
1: No, they were struggling. They've imported well. Maybe I can say that. They've imported very well. And they have a very settled lineup. And Nathan McAndrew, oh, man, he's such a good player. He just keeps impressing me over and over again. They've got the right lineup. They're finding the best out of Jason Sanger. You know, their imports are doing particularly well for them. And is Australia cricket better for it? You bet it is, as much as we like bagging them. But it's good to see them up and about, and it stretches every other state that maybe has had more recent success.
0: Yeah, can't wait for the second round of the Shield. We don't have to wait too much longer too. So we'll continue to see some of these young domestic players on show and a few stalwarts going around as well. Bryce, it's a great time of year. So much cricket to talk about. Thanks for joining us this morning.
1: Always a pleasure. We'll catch up with you guys soon.
0: We'll look forward to it. Bryce Bergane, former Australian Test cricketer, Sheffield Shield winning player for Victoria and cricket commentator these days. So thanks to Bryce for joining us after a spectacular opening round of the Shield. It was a draw in Sydney, and you probably could have predicted that. Although looking at the first day pitch, you thought, gee, this pitch is going to do plenty. But it flattened out very quickly. Ollie Davies made 253 and Tassie batted out the last day for a draw. So wins for South Australia and Western Australia. And we'll see what the second round of Shield fixtures brings. Brad Haddon's New South Wales Haddon ball comes to Perth next week. What sort of team do you think we'll see from New South Wales? WA is going to have a bit of a change in their team because Sam Fanning will be out injured. So does Whiteman stay in and open? Goodwin comes in to three. That could be the only change, conceivably.
2: Yeah, I don't think Murray can come in unless they can sort of get that, the restricted 12 days that he can't play because he was subbed.
0: Yeah.
2: Whether they can appeal that. Because it wasn't really an injury. It was a sickness that kept him out. There'll be a few players available, that have been on this A-tour. So New South Wales will benefit a hell of a lot with the players they've got coming in. So, but again, they had a win. Might be. Yeah, I think they'll have a very strong team. Yeah,
0: let's hope it's another quality game of cricket. It'll do well to reach the heights of the Queensland game. WA won't want to give a 132-run first innings head start again, but let's hope it's a cracking contest. The other games, as part of next week, they all start Monday. Tasmania's first home match. They're at home to Victoria.
2: A washout.
0: There'll be a green deck, you know that. And South Australia host Queensland. So the reigning Shield champs are back at home for their first assignment. So Queensland on the road again. They've got an interesting fixture to start the year. Sports Breakfast, bit of waffle coaching news coming up on the other side of the break. Stay tuned. Another shout for tonight's Waffle Grand Final flashbacks. A 1986 Waffle Grand Final reviewed in all its glory. Wayne, looking forward to hearing from some great names in WA footy. You would have had a little bit to do with Todd Breeman at one point or another.
2: Toddy, yeah. Well, 93 cricket, of course. Played at Subi and very, very good cricketer. But yeah. Gee, he was a lovely footballer to watch. There was someone that could kick a ball.
0: Absolutely. And he had some mercurialness, if that's a word, to his footy as well.
2: Very athletic build, is the way he got across the ground.
0: Tell you what, there's the names in that 86 grand final. Issa Mantle had a star-studded team too. And Subi were dominant on the day. So that's the grand final we are looking
2: Ubi
0: at.
2: Ubi Dubi.
0: Yep, their sixth premiership. I don't know if they must have won more than six since. But that was it was rare. Subi won premierships back in those days, but they've made a habit of it since. So Rod Willett, the Lambs, Dwayne and Phil, no relation, and Todd Breeman, all to be heard as part of that coverage tonight. And Todd told me in the interview I did with him that he probably wasn't sold on football heading in 86. He was almost going to walk away from playing because he was playing Shield cricket and probably thought that cricket was the sport for him. And then he had a breakout year, kicked 60-odd goals, won the Bernie Naylor the next year, kicked 100. And
2: he played at the West Coast, didn't he?
0: Yeah, and Richmond. Yeah. Yep, he was a very good footballer. So, yep, you'll hear those chats tonight as part of Waffle Grand Final flashbacks. Let's stick with Waffle because there is plenty of news around. It's rare we get to October. Normally everything goes pretty quiet, but there's three clubs looking for a new coach, and there's a fourth club that's in a bit of limbo. And we did ask Ollie Eason yesterday what he'd heard about Ash Prescott's future. Now, Ollie told us in the interview he believes that he's declined the role at WA Football. Claremont is still unaware. There's various rumours going around. There is a job there at WA Football to be filled. Peter Bell finished up in that role this year. There's a connection between Ash and the current CEO of WA Football in Brad Weirer. They were teammates. I think they shared the coaching box for a little while together as well. So there is a link there between the two, but there's been no formal decision reached on whether Ash Prescott takes that role, whether it's been offered, or whether he stays and coaches out his contract, which is for 2027, and there's no stopping him from coaching beyond that if an offer is put in front of him. But Issa Mantle and Perth are definitely looking for a new coach, as are Peel Thunder. My understanding is that Issa Mantle have five candidates, as do Perth. Both clubs have narrowed it down to five. Both fields are very strong, and I think they're going to land a big name. Perth, I think there's an ex-AFL senior coach part of theirs. There's a couple of other high-profile names. Steve Armstrong is in the running for both, and I think I've said that a few times.
2: Yeah.
0: But he will interview for both. And my understanding is that he's already interviewed at Issa Mantle and interviewed well. So he's a good chance for the Sharks job. And Mark McGough, another one. that has
2: those two names have been up there for a while at Ishmael, haven't they? I think McGough, he's been involved in the club. And there's thought that there may be that sort of, not succession plan, yep. but someone just to slot into the situation. Or they may be looking for someone new outside the system that's been in place. So that'll be the issue there, wouldn't it?
0: The interesting thing is McGough's an assistant at Claremont at the moment. And if Prescott was to leave the Tigers, I think there'd be genuine interest from Claremont to appoint McGough to their senior coaching position. So that's what adds the extra level of intrigue here, is that there's timing. So who gets their man first? Is it Perth? Is it East Fremantle? And what about Peel? Mm. So Peel's likely to be a Fremantle decision. There's been, from my discussions with people in WA footy, there's a little bit of a discontentment at the moment between them. They've just won a premiership, so it might sound silly. But Peel and Fremantle have had a great alignment for a long time. It's been very successful. But I think at the moment, because there's going to be an adjustment, the WA clubs aren't happy, Waffle clubs aren't happy with the amount of interstate recruits that they've been able to pick up over the last few years. They feel that there needs to be more local talent promoted. So there could be a change to exactly how Peel can recruit for next year and beyond. But there's also a bit of discussion around whether it's a Peel appointment or whether it's a Fremantle appointment to the position. The last couple of appointments have been Fremantle's with Jeff Valentine and Adam Reid. So that's all playing out behind the scenes. But they're a little bit further back in the process.
2: Well, I think we made comment last year when there was a couple of... Was it Targ...
0: Tardrew came in
2: and there was another big name, a ruckman, that... You know, Peel got it, and you just thought, well, hang on, they've got this alignment. The whole idea is to promote the game down there and get their juniors through.
0: Yep.
2: You know, we thought then that surely that shouldn't be happening, you know. But, yeah, who's kicking up about it? Other clubs?
0: Other clubs, yeah. I think. And there's been proposals put forward to WA Football regarding a change to the current model. So that won't be a breaking up of the alignment. There'll still be an alignment with Fremantle and Peel, but maybe a restriction on recruiting coming Peel's way.
2: Yeah, but they're getting these young kids, you know, that have got into the Fremantle that, you know, okay, there might be development kids, but they've definitely got plenty of skill,
0: yep.
2: you know. And then to be able to go out and get a guy that's played VFL footy and captain and... you know, played 100 and whatever VFL goals and just slot into the side of Peel. It's, you know, it's a bit of a concern.
0: Yeah. So back to the coaching side of the discussion. I think East Fremantle and Perth will have a candidate decided by the middle of next week, and they will announce their coach for 2027 and beyond by the end of next week. They almost could be the same day. They're on a very similar timeline in terms of interviews and narrowing down their shortlist. And my understanding is both have five. And will land with their coach next week. Peel process a little bit slower because of Peel and Fremantle coming together to make the call. Mentioned Bo Wardman's name, I think he's a genuine chance. And Chris Mayne, if it's to be an internal appointment from Fremantle, is the favourite to coach his own team for the first time. A bit of other news regarding coaching. So Sam Mainwaring coached the East Fremantle Colts this year to a premiership. He's done a great job with that group over a number of years. He was set to apply for both the East Fremantle and Perth jobs, but he is set to take a job at Fremantle as a development coach. So Sam Mainwaring is going to join the Dockers and their coaching group as a development coach. And Paul Sanzoni, who finished up at West Perth at the end of the most recent season, will be an assistant to Jared Schofield at Subiaco.
2: All right.
0: So there's a bit of coaching movement going on. Player movement, of course, as well. There's plenty of recruits that are looking at new homes, but probably more on that the deeper we get into the off-season. But it's all about coaching at the moment. Perth and East Fremantle will name their new senior coach in the next week. Steve Armstrong is a chance for both, but both have very strong fields to pick from, and we'll see how they land. But Steve Armstrong's already gone through the process at East Fremantle, and it went well, according to people I've spoken to. So let's hope that that's a positive update when it comes to Steve Armstrong's coaching journey, because it's been a fair apprenticeship and he's a good person to have at your club, I'd imagine. So hopefully a chance comes up. He's got options. East Fremantle and Perth. Sports Breakfast, we're off to a break. That's the latest Waffle coaching news for now. There'll be more to come in the next week or so. Watch this space on 91.3 Sport FM. On the other side of the break, we're going to chat to the CEO of the Perth Glory because the new A-League season is upon us. Ben Lever to join us after the break. Unilever about to join us. Perth Glory CEO here on Sports Breakfast. Next hour, we're going to chat with Steve Allen. We'll recap the trade period. You catch Steve as part of 10 News First. Chris Pike to join us, NBL.com.au writer. The NBL moving along very swiftly. The Wildcats have won four in a row. They lost that first game. We thought, oh, this could be a long season. And since then, they've been on a march. Four wins in a row, and Brandon Knight's on the court now and just played a bit part role in that win over the Breakers, their first away trip, as they prepare to play the Sydney Kings coming up on Saturday. Cam Sawatzki to join us too from the Gosnells Cricket Club. Off the text, Sean in Adderdale. The Swans clearly the trade losers as usual, giving away Blakey for one top 10 pick and some worthless future selections. He was worth nothing less than two top picks, given he was under contract. Yet Carlton got three first rounders and two players for Curnow. Why would they not have dragged it out to the last minute to force North's hand? This ranks up there with the Swans giving away players like Jordan Dawson, Tom Mitchell and Alia Alia for a can of Coke and a bag of chips, says Sean in Adderdale.
2: Yeah, it's an interesting one. You just don't know what's going on behind the scenes and... You know, like they've all got, you know, still a police investigation hanging over their head. Yeah, maybe they know more than others. Who knows? But you don't know until everything comes out, really.
0: Absolutely. Dave says, hi, lads. Regarding the Australian Test batting lineup, how about this? Maddinson or whoever opens and push Marnus up to partner him. That's a good, fast, slow, left-right combo. Slot Green in at three and leave him there. Then comes Smith, head back to five and give Renshaw a good 12 months to get settled at six. Can move him up the order later. So he's gone from opening 2 weeks ago to batting six.
2: I'm one that... We've got to find an opener. We've got to find someone to replace a Khawaja. And I don't see anybody else at the moment that is capable of doing... Yeah, you know, they talk about Callaway and McSweeney and all that. And McSweeney's not an opener,
0: no.
2: I don't think.
0: No.
2: Callaway's got a way to go. But Renshaw's there. Put him in there and then give him... Just say, mate, you've got the next 12 months, you know, or whatever. You know, you're opening. You're our opener. We've got a lot of test matches to come. You come up there, and instead of this mucking around and fiddling around, okay, we've got to worry about the game that we're playing. Yeah, well, you know, we've got to get some bloody stability in the side.
0: Let's see what happens. A quick turnaround for the second test. It starts on Sunday. It's a big weekend of sport, not just that test match in South Africa. The A-League returns this weekend, and we have high hopes for our Perth Glory in season 26-27. Always plenty of change in an off-season, and that included off the field, administrative-wise, a new CEO has stepped into the breach. Ben Lever was appointed back in July as Perth Glory CEO. He's been good enough to join us ahead of the season for the A-League, which starts on Saturday against MacArthur on the road. Ben, thanks for your time.
3: My pleasure. Thanks for having me.
0: It's a real pleasure. Now, Ben, before we talk about the season and the club, just give our listeners a bit of a background, your business acumen and, I guess, your sporting background for our listeners to land this role with the Glory.
3: Well, the sporting background will be quick. I played a lot of sport all at local level, so I played pretty much everything you can imagine. Was born in England, so I played a lot of soccer there, but I left when I was quite young and then grew up in country Victoria, so not a lot of soccer in country Victoria, so I played a lot of Aussie rules and loved that. So that's my sporting background, but from a business sense, a lot of my career has been in banking, from retail to business banking to third party and even a little stint looking after IT developers. So learned a lot, loved that time in banking. You really learn a lot about how to analyse businesses and understand how they tick and then run your own part of a business in the bank as well. So a lot of time doing that and 6 or 7 years as CEO of the Australian Corporate Treasury Association, so a professional body for corporate treasurers here in Australia, along with some consulting. So pretty varied, actually.
2: The Perth Glory over the last few years is a bit of a roller coaster ride, you know, and there's probably a bit we're looking for stability, and we're as members or as supporters, we're hanging out for success. You know, when you took on the role, what were the key issues that you had to take on first off?
3: Look, I think a key issue was exactly what you just described there, that it's been a tough few years for the club on the field and probably a tough few years off it as well. And there were some steps being taken to address those. I think, you know, the appointment into the men's team of Adam for a permanent role and the continuation of Stephen with the women's, you know, gives that stability. And the women's squad in particular is really stable and understanding what the men's squad needed, and Adam and Stan working really closely on what those needs were and being really aligned was a big step. Off the field, you know, our membership's not as high as we would like it to be. Our crowds aren't as high as we'd like them to be. So a lot of work in that space. You know, I think most of those issues would be known publicly. New ownership group. But the first step was taken sort of before I got there, to be honest, and that's bringing the whole club together at Mirrabooka. So we have outstanding facilities at Mirrabooka now in conjunction with City of Stirling. You know, the football department, admin, everyone's together out there. The pitches are you know, world-class, high-performance pitches. We've got an outstanding gym there at Mirrabooka now, casual areas for the players to be. We've got a team store out there. So that's a really important step for us as a club, is everyone being together out there, and that's working really, really well. You can certainly feel the buzz when the players are around, and even the people coming into that facility at Stirling love to have the players around there as well. So, look, there's a lot of issues. We've got to continue to grow revenue in our business, not just via membership, but via corporate, and finding diversified ways to bring money in. A-League clubs run pretty lean, to be honest. There's not going to be a great deal we can do in the expense space to improve our P&L. It's all going to come from revenue. So there's lots of different ways we need to do that. We're working hard on those at the moment.
2: You mentioned about the members, you know, and obviously that's sort of fallen off in that a bit. Obviously, the thing is you've got to gain the confidence of the members, the way that, as you say, the instability. How do you go about that?
3: Oh, look, well, there's a lot to that, obviously. And that's an A-League-wide issue as well. You know, we saw the heyday of the A-League, you know, whether it was 10 or 15 years ago, when crowds were a lot higher around the country than they are now. So it's something we're talking about as a league as well, through Steve Rosich and the rest of the CEOs. But I think on-field is a part of that. We need to deliver a product on the field that the supporters want to keep turning up to. And I don't want to say win, lose or draw, but the reality is we're going to lose some games, obviously. Everybody does. But we want people walking away from that day feeling entertained and wanting to come back the next week. So whether that's by the other things that we have at the game, and not everyone is there for entertainment and what's going on around them, but we want the players to play a certain style of game, and Adam and Stephen are very focused on that, that people walk away knowing that everyone's given their all, they're playing a certain style that shows the players are fully committed. That's the first step. And then, you know, there's a latent support here in Perth that we want to be able to bring back too, and I think the same thing applies to those. You know, another great area that we probably don't capture well enough is all the people who play football here in Perth, and having them come and watch the glory as well on the days that they're not playing at the same time. So there's an awful lot to that, but the experience that they're having there at the game is probably the biggest part of it of all.
0: Ben, the backdrop to this season, you're celebrating 30 years. There's been some great moments over those 30 years for the Perth Glory, and I'm sure at different stages this year as an organisation you'll look to celebrate some of the high points. How much is that driving maybe even merchandise sales? I mean, there's great tributes to previous jerseys and whatnot across the season. How much does that drive things for the club this year, an anniversary like that?
3: Yeah, it's driving things a lot, certainly off the field. You know, it probably doesn't drive the players as much, although Adam in particular and Stephen are very focused on having that history be known through the playing group and understanding that they're part of something here, not just sort of coming in and out. But you're right, merchandise is a part of that for sure. The shirts have been received really, really well, as you've already hinted at, and there'll be some other range coming out from a merch point of view as well that the supporters are going to absolutely love. We're really confident about that, and we'll do some other things through the year as well. We had a very successful season launch on Tuesday night at WA Museum that was great, and we had a panel of past players and past coaches there speaking. We will do a team of the 30 years this year. There'll be more information coming out about that a bit later on, and that'll be fan-voted. So, yeah, it's a big focus for us for sure, and we want to make sure we're doing a lot of other things right so that 30 years is celebrated really well.
0: Ben Levis with us. He's the new CEO of the Perth Glory. He's been in the role since July and right on the cusp of a new season. The A-League Women starts on the weekend as well, so both seasons start on Saturday and hopefully a couple of wins to get us started. A broader question, Ben, on the competition. So we had unbelievable scenes in Melbourne over the weekend with the final of the Australia Cup. South Melbourne, an NPL club, won the competition on penalties, and the crowd and the atmosphere was special, and it started the debate again around promotion and relegation. And I heard Steve Rosich talk about this very topic last night on radio. Is there scope for it in the A-League or not, do you think, promotion, relegation in Australian domestic football?
3: I've got to be careful here. I didn't hear Steve's comments last night, and we certainly don't have a club view on that at the moment, so I'd probably be speaking from a personal point of view as well. I think we're a little way off promotion relegation, to be honest. I just don't think the finances are there at the moment. We need to get what we've got up and going a lot better than we have at the moment before we think about promotion relegation. But I don't think that means there's not room for clubs. I mean, South Melbourne's an amazing football club. There's others around the country exactly like them as well that can be there. We've got a number of those in WA. As well. I think the Saints in Melbourne were amazing last week. We've seen that before, though, in the A-League. You know, we've seen that 10, 15 years ago. And like I said, we've seen derbies in those cities like that. We've seen that at Subiaco and at HBF here in Perth. We've seen crowds like that before. So I think we need to get back to those days before we think about promotion relegation. But does that mean a South Melbourne can't come into the league as a team the way it sits now? No, I think they could. That decision won't be made here locally, but you know, if you ask me a personal question, this is my personal opinion. I think bringing in clubs with existing history and existing culture and an existing supporter base does make some sense if it's done the right way, rather than starting a club from scratch again when there's a lot of variables.
2: One of the things that on the playing side of things, it's been a bit of a fractured group over, you know, a number of years with the coaches are moving and that. How important is the role of, you know, Tom Lawrence and Isabel Dalton and that now? You've named them as captains, you know, in trying to develop a unity and a culture within this group that can last.
3: Well, really, really important, as it is in, you know, in all clubs, in all sports, I guess. You've named Tom and Izzy there. Tom's going to be captain this season for the first time. You know, he had that season with us last year that unfortunately was interrupted by injury, and people around the league certainly haven't seen enough of Tom yet to understand just how good of a player he is. I mean, his resume is outstanding, and watching him at training or even in pre-season games, he's pretty special. I think people will see just how special he is as the season goes on, and he'll probably be seen as one of the best players in the league, to be honest. But, you know, when you're talking about a leadership perspective, he was a pretty obvious choice for us. He absolutely leads by example on the pitch. He's very professional. The way that he got himself right for the season after the injuries last year, you know, people see the way he went about that. But I think from a player's point of view, he's got their back. He's constantly got the players' back. He's constantly supporting them. So he can lead, you know, as a player on the pitch by example, but he's also really great off the pitch with the players as well. So it is important. And for that men's squad, you know, generally speaking, it's quite a young squad. So, you know, people like Tom and Brian Kaltak and Lockie Jackson, the more experienced players are going to be really important for us this year as we build leadership amongst that younger group. So hugely important for Tom. Izzy just as important in different ways, I guess. Izzy was captain last year. She's been an outstanding player here for us and as well as Tom's got a great resume. So she leads by example on and off the pitch as well. The women's squad are fairly stable. There wasn't a huge amount of change to the women's squad. So maintaining that consistency of what they did last year when they were pretty close to making finals, Izzy's going to be really important as the, you know, the thread that keeps that going together with Stephen, who's now into his third season with
0: us. Now, Ben, I appreciate your Eastern States background, but the three-hour time difference over summer can wreak havoc. We hear the Eastern States teams come over here, the big clubs, the Sydney FCs, the Melbourne Victories, and they say it's too late, it's too big of a time difference, our body clocks are out of whack. How significant, though, are start times for games here in Perth? Because it can get particularly hot over summer, and it's a summer game as it's currently played here in Australia, the A-League. How important are start times for you as an organisation and making sure that fans don't swelter through the heat of the day?
3: Look, you're right. The Eastern States sides are important to that, but I think the broadcast is important to that too. It's not just the playing in the heat. I mean, if I go through our fixtures and say for the men's, you know, there's a couple of Sunday 4 o'clocks. They're probably not the ideal ones, depending on what the weather is that day. You're exactly right. But then, you know, the majority of the rest of the games are sort of 6:45, 7:45. I think by 6:45, 7:45, we're as a club, that's not something we're focused on. We're pretty happy not to have too many Sunday games, to be honest. There's a couple of Sundays and the rest are Friday, Saturdays. We're honestly quite happy with that side of the draw. The side of the draw that's rough for us is three home games before Christmas. Again, out of our control and out of the league's control, that the stadium here in Perth, we only have one rectangular stadium. We've got a Rugby League World Cup here in town, which is amazing for the city, but not so amazing for Glory, because it means we're not playing at home as much as we'd like at the start. So, to be honest, the times probably are not a huge concern for us, apart from those couple of slightly earlier ones. It's more where we'd like to have had a few more home games to start the season off.
0: Ben, in closing, and thanks for your time, it's been great to learn more about your journey and what sort of a CEO you're going to be. When all said and done, hopefully many years from now, what do you want your legacy to be at the Perth Glory organisation?
3: Well, I don't know about legacy. I'd like my legacy to be that we've certainly turned around the P&L and we're a club that's recognised around the country as one of the biggest and best, because we all know in Western Australia that's exactly how it can be. There's an absolute sleeping giant here in Perth with the Glory and through Western Australia. So I'd like to see us back to those sort of times. And, hey, who wouldn't want to say you walk away in a certain amount of time with X number of trophies? So I think we need and deserve some trophies from this side in WA, and that's what we're absolutely working really, really hard towards.
0: That's music to a lot of our listeners and Perth Glory fans' ears, I'm sure, as well. Ben, good luck. Nice to connect here on Sport FM, and very much looking forward to the season ahead. Thanks for being with us.
3: Thanks so much. Really appreciate it.
0: Ben Lever, joining us, new CEO of the Perth Glory. He's been in this role since the end of July and has great ambitions and goals for the future. I guess we now need to see what it all looks like. A new season, so MacArthur on the road on Saturday for the men. And the ladies are also away, as Ben hinted at there, with the Rugby League World Cup. The HBF Park has been used for that at the moment, so there'll be a lot of away games early for both. And they play the Jets, the ladies, on Saturday in Newcastle, which has also been used. So maybe not at McDonald Jones Stadium, but they're certainly on the road. They're playing at Hunter City Motor Group Stadium because McDonald Jones Stadium is out of action too. That's also been used for the World Cup. So that's the only downer. You've been pushed to some of the outgrounds at this stage of the year.
2: Plenty of work to do. Plenty of work to do. Right. He's got to get some, you know, especially he's got to get the confidence of the members that they're confident that this has been run right on and off the field. It's been... Yeah, it's just too, you know, mixed up. Yeah, we know that, but it's a big job, and hope that they stick with Adam Griffiths, you know, and give him the opportunity, not just, you know, results this year. Well, it's because he's got a lot of work, a lot of turnaround to do.
0: This time last year, the coach was in place, they had the launch, yep, he's our man, and then 2 weeks later he was turfed.
2: Yep.
0: So,
2: yep. But they've been doing that too often.
0: Yes. Yeah, and it's probably a football thing, full stop. They love to fire coaches at the drop of a hat.
2: Yeah, but it's also an administration thing. Yeah, whoever's owning and running it, and, you know, let the football do the football, and you worry about getting the off-field stuff right too, because that ain't right.
0: Hey, back after the news, Steve Allen's going to join us. We will chat the trade period, which finished up yesterday. You can catch Steve on 10 News First. Just like that, we've reached the third and final hour of Sports Breakfast. James Sully Sullivan was with us in the first hour, previewing the Rugby League World Cup for the men and the women. Ash Ram, always very valuable advice and done so passionately and energetic fashion. You can find those two chats, sportfm.com.au. Bryce McGain did join us, former Australian Victorian leg spinner, cricket commentator. We chatted the Australia win over South Africa. Ben Lever joined us just at the end of last hour, the new CEO of the Glory, some waffle coaching news. All of those available as a podcast, sportfm.com.au. This hour, Steve Allen from 10 News First, about to stop by. Chris Pike will chat NBL. And Cam Sawatsky, the skipper at Gosnells, the all-conquering Gosnells, who've had two wins from two starts. A new-look Gosnells, and they still haven't seen their prize, I say recruit, he's returned home, back to Gosnells. Darcy Short, so we'll chat to Cam about where he's at and how the season has started for the Hawks. You're welcome to join us as well, 0429 913 913. One here about the Pullman Five says nothing will happen to them, they'll all be cleared. So someone's pretty confident that they'll be cleared, the Sydney players, and now one North Melbourne player, Nick Blakey. Eagles will get an extra end first round or early second round if, as expected, Dons or Tigers unsuccessfully bid on either team's father-son or academy, and West Coast pick 3 is pushed out to pick 4 or 5. So the Eagles will likely have 3 picks in the top 26. They've also brought in a couple of others, Wayne, with Rivers and Viney coming into the Eagles last night. So all the doom and gloom about the Eagles, what are they doing? Are they trading? Well, they've probably ended out of it pretty well with those two players.
2: Well, let's hope they use them well. That's the thing. Previous years, there's been a bit few questions asked. So, Can be a great benefit if they use them well.
0: Drafting is a slow game, isn't it? I mean, people love to make snap judgments, and already, you know, the talk was, oh, Murphy Reid, he should have been picked up earlier, and maybe the Eagles could have taken him, and there's other players that, you know, are pumped up. But you've got to give it probably 4 or 5 years before you know whether you've made a good call on a draft pick or not.
2: Yeah, some develop quicker than others. It's as simple as that. So it's how you develop them, and that's why, in all these AFL clubs, development coaches are a very, very important part of the whole structure.
0: No doubt. Hey, let's chat to Steve Allen. You catch him as part of 10 News First, and always first, with a lot of valuable nuggets of sporting information. Steve Allen's at the Coalface, and he joins us here on Sports Breakfast this morning. G'day, Steve.
4: G'day, Jacob. Thank you for that. Good morning, Mike.
0: Nice to have you aboard. Now, sport changes from here, doesn't it? The footy stories that often lead the bulletin probably get nudged a little bit further down the pecking order on a weeknight after 5 o'clock. The trade period is over, and the Eagles got the two players they're after, Trent Rivers and Jack Viney are Eagles. Were you confident that that would get done, or were you surprised in the end that deal got done with those two?
4: No, pretty confident it was going to pan out that way. Just a little weird that it took so long to get done. Trade periods evolved in a sense. For the most part, this trade period, teams got on with it and got it done. And for some reason with that one, Melbourne and West Coast continued to haggle over what the price should be for those two players. And in the end, you'd have to say West Coast won out because they kept the pick they were hoping to hold on to and still got both of those assets. So you'd have to say it's a win in the trade period for West Coast. Obviously, there's plenty of doubts over Jack Viney's body and what he'll be able to do. But for now, we have to look at it as they're getting a fit and available player. Creates a bit of congestion at selection in the midfield. That directly impacts Elliot Yeo and Tim Kelly and their involvement in the midfield. Tim Kelly coming off a pretty good finish in the Fairest and Best too. And then Trent Rivers, well, he creates another option in that back line. I think, there's plenty of West Coast fans who feel like they may already have too many of that sort of player in the back line, especially when you're trying to accommodate someone like Josh Lindsay, a high draft pick from last year. But I think you'd rather have him than not.
2: Steve, the thing about the draft, it's supposed to equal things up, but every year we see it. Geelong, Hawthorn, you know, they end up getting stronger, you know, and it looks as though they both, you talk about, you know, the Eagles winning and all that with the draft, they, again, have drafted well, haven't they? And they just makes them stronger, and they select who that's vital to their improvement.
4: You're not wrong, I know. You have to say, in many respects, the system's broken because, we do see the stronger teams consistently getting stronger, and some of the clubs down the bottom end are left to go in the other direction, relying purely on draft and high-end picks, and they're just trying to keep afloat. But, yeah, they've done pretty well. Again, because you look at who are the winners out of this trade period. Look, I think Carlton have done well. I think the Whitfield acquisition is a sneaky one. I mean, they're doing handstands at North Melbourne because of getting Nick Blakey, and that should be celebrated. They've landed a big fish. But, you know, Collingwood getting Neil and Hogan. You've got Green, Marshall and Ridley all getting to Geelong. It makes them a lot better. And then King and Merritt getting to Hawthorn. Like, these are top-end teams who have just solidified their position at the top.
0: And then the Bulldogs, Zach Butters, Jordan Butts. So, yeah, there's a few teams that have really topped up their already talented list, and there's a few clubs down the bottom licking their wounds and having to go via the draft to bring players in for next year and beyond. Channel 10 broke the story first on Jack Viney when he was in town. I guess the caveat now is there's 2 years added on to the 2 years of playing. So he's going to move into a coaching role. We've seen it with Sam Mitchell. We've seen it with Scott Pendlebury now at the Suns. Do you like that part of it? Was that the sweetener that got the deal over the line? Because he does have a young family.
4: I'm not so sure it necessarily is. It is an option there for him to do that. I guess he'll spend the 2 years playing here and see how he likes it and whether it suits his family. You know, I think those of us who live here probably feel that after 2 years here, he'll think, yeah, that actually is pretty good and he'll stay on. But you never know. But I don't like that clubs are necessarily able to do that without knowing the intricacies of the contract and how much he's been promised to be paid as an assistant coach.
0: Yeah, that's a fair point too. Gold Coast did it to get Scott Prendergast up to the Suns. And, yeah, famously, West Coast did it with Sam Mitchell, and he did go home. He was one rare Victorian, Steve, who didn't enjoy life in Perth. But we know where he is now. And you mentioned the Hawks. I mean, the club he coaches, Sam Mitchell, and played for, they've brought in Ben King up forward, and Zach Merritt's added to their midfield. And with a minute to go, they're in a grand final with the result in the prelim. Mm. They're looking at a big year next year.
4: Yeah, it's quite scary, isn't it? Although I often, when I come across these thoughts, I do remind myself that this time last year, we all thought Gold Coast were going to be near on unbeatable, and it all fell in a heap for them because there's all sorts of things that come about with team chemistry that you can't necessarily foresee. So it's not a lay down the there that they end up back there and improve next season. But it does look very promising.
2: What about the Giants? Out go Briggs, Green, Hogan, Stringer, Lockie Whitfield. Who comes in? None. What is it, a change in strategy?
4: It looks fair, but for so long, GWS have relied on the system and having their academy players and, you know, good picks come through, and they've just been able to produce and find play. So never write them off, but it does look like they're a long way back in terms of fighting for a place in finals. It's a matter of what they've got up their sleeve. You know, we've seen around the fringes that they still find players probably better than most on their list. It's just a matter of finding some more gun players, you know, in their ranks. But yeah, I would expect them to sort of take a step back before coming good again.
0: Steve Allen's with us from 10 News First, recapping the trade period which ended yesterday, and the Eagles got their two men they're after in Jack Viney and Trent Rivers. What about Bobby Hill? So there's interest supposedly from St Kilda. I heard David Walls has jumped on Perth Radio this morning and said that they won't pursue Bobby Hill. They don't feel that he's fit enough to be part of a pre-season. Is there a club out there that will take a risk on Bobby Hill?
4: St Kilda is the one to watch because, you know, they have found it difficult to recruit over the years. That did change a bit last year, but you can always be swayed by talent. But you listen to what the Dockers have been saying. I think they've been trying to be incredibly polite about Bobby's situation. And then this morning, it's probably changed a bit to become a bit firm because the rumours just seem to not go away there. But Bobby's he's got a point to prove, doesn't he? Just in his ability to even be available to train with Collingwood last year. He's had no shortage of issues. He probably needs to go back to VFL level, waffle level, whatever it may be, and just prove that he's still committed to being a professional footballer.
2: One of the big focuses was on Sydney, how they would go during this trade period with all the issues that are there and that. How do you see them have come out of this?
4: It's the greatest unknown in football, I think, at the moment, Wayne, because we don't know how it's going to affect team chemistry. Obviously, without them, they look good enough. So how those players are able to be reintroduced back into the fold is the biggest watch over the next pre-season, because if they all come back and are all forgiven, then they're as dangerous as any team, despite losing Nick Blakey to the Roos. Yeah, it's it's going to be just absolutely fascinating, albeit if they're going to strike, they'd probably want to do it next year because every chance that Chad Warner becomes the West Coast Eagle in the next free agency period.
0: Yeah, that's exciting for Eagles fans and close friend of Trent Rivers, who's joined the Eagles. So maybe the dominoes are starting to fall, and yeah, that could happen next year with Chad Warner a year left on his deal with the Swans. West Coast now have to make some list decisions. So they've brought in Viney and Rivers. There's a few players in contract limbo, Steve. When do you expect that West Coast will make firm calls on some of those players?
4: You'd hope sooner rather than later. They're obviously going to be meeting about where they go now, but they do need to free up some more list spots and probably do the calculations now on how many players they go for in the draft. But, yeah, it's a bit of a worry for players like Clay Hall, Harry Schoenberg, Malachi Champion, Jack Williams. They are the players who are currently out of contract, and West Coast need to make a call. I'm just probably surprised they haven't made some harder calls to this point to allow themselves some more room for creativity at the draft, because they've got plenty of list spots coming open next year. I think it's something like 17 players, if I'm not mistaken, out of contract at the end of next season, but it's probably right now where they need to free up a couple more spots.
2: Why is that? You know, because I think we've discussed that here before, is that, you know, all these clubs, as soon as it finishes, bang, you're out, you're out, you're out, so now we can focus on what we... That hasn't happened at West Coast. And as you say, there's probably players there that will still go. What reasoning would there be? What common sense?
4: I guess probably some uncertainty as to whether they were actually going to land Rivers and Viney. So now they reassess. Maybe that, you know, they didn't get a rock-solid guarantee. And also the Viney piece came fairly late approaching the trade period. So I think that would be the main reason.
0: Frio pretty quiet in the trade period this year. Nathan O'Driscoll joined the Tigers, but nothing really coming in for the Dockers. That tells you they're pretty settled and pretty set. And Peel Thunder won a premiership this year, Steve, so there's a few players pushing up underneath next year.
4: Absolutely, but don't discount John Bedendo, the player from the VFL that they were able to add as a listed free agent. You know, when you... They've obviously let Nathan O'Driscoll go for next to nothing, but a pretty exciting wing prospect who isn't as raw as some of the youngsters. Looks pretty handy. It'll be a close watch.
0: Hey, Steve, so will 10 News First tonight. Plenty of trade fallout, no doubt, and plenty of other sport happening. Got a Rugby League World Cup about to start and cricket season in full swing, so we'll catch the sports report coming up tonight. Thanks for joining us on the show.
4: Thanks for having me, guys.
0: Pleasure. Steve Allen joining us here on Sport FM at 10 News First. A budding amateur footballer too. I don't know if he's playing anymore. I think his body might have finally said it's enough. But I know he played for a long time for the mighty Willerton Blues. So nice to have Steve Allen on the show. Hey, you're welcome to join us. 0429 913 913 is the text. Simon of Swanbourne makes the point. The Giants will have a T Green on their team list next year. Not Toby, but Tom. Tom Green didn't play at all this year. He did an ACL back in February, and he'll be back available for next season. So
2: new recruit.
0: Well, that's basically
2: a bit like it, didn't it?
0: Yeah, they haven't brought anything else in, as you rightfully pointed out. That's a lot of experience. It's just walked out the door. Do you think, as much as we say, oh, you know, they're AFL footballers and they adapt to where they're living, and can't imagine that west of Sydney would be a great place to live?
2: Don't know. Yeah, you hear different things. Yeah. So, but you don't. How many would live in West Sydney?
0: Yeah, not many, probably. They're probably closer to the city. Yeah. But you want to limit how much travel you have, I'm sure, as an AFL footballer. But
2: especially in Sydney, it's a nightmare.
0: Yeah, we're only there once a year for Shield cricket. And we're out that way, weren't we? We're out at Cricket Central, which is west of Sydney, and the traffic's even bad out there.
2: Yeah, no wonder you didn't walk out at night. You didn't want to go out anyway.
0: I went out for a walk in the morning. That was before my fitness regime. It might be a bit different this time.
2: So it was a stroll.
0: Yeah, a very, very leisurely stroll.
2: To get a coffee.
0: A very leisurely stroll. Yeah. But I went for a walk close down by the river, Parramatta. Beautiful little spot there where we were. What was the name of the suburb? Silverwater, maybe. Well, that was where the cricket ground was. Wayne, Fox Footy. Pretty strong here from Lee Montagna regarding West Coast Eagles and what they've done in this trade period. Have a listen. This was Fox Footy trade deadline day last night, following the trade coming to an end.
5: So, Ralphie, Chad Warner becomes a target potentially for West Coast next year. So in 12 months' time, West Coast could be the biggest story of this deadline day. But at the moment, they're, well, not the biggest story, but they have got Rivers in, which is pretty big news.
6: And they played hardball, and they could have waited until next year and they could have secured him, but they would have had to give up potentially a lot of money. So they get him a year before free agency, and they only gave up 45 years. There's a pick shuffle there as well. They get Jack Viney. The expectation, I would imagine, is they've paid all of his deal, given they didn't give up pick 23. So they get some senior players in, and they also have pick 3, 23, and we know they'll get an extra early second rounder, so maybe something like 22. I'm interested in Andrew McWalter. Yeah, as Corbin Middlemass told us on Midweek Tackle,

0: Starts with Young, Baker, Brock, but yeah, go back as far as you like. Yeah, where does Viney sit in that? I just have a fear that all of a sudden you can have too many players on your list that are cloggers that you really don't want in the same midfield or in the same team on any given day. Now, sure, they can help with standards behind the scenes. Like, Viney's a beauty. Mm. Ripping guy, you know, an absolute warrior for the Melbourne Football Club over the last few years, and will help set the standards off the field. But how many of that type of player do you need?
1: So, for instance, do you want to play Kelly, Yeo, Viney and Graham at any time in the midfield? I think the answer is probably a hard no. So you bring them in, but you've got to be tough with your selection policy and play those young kids. Play Dersmer every chance you can out of the square and in the centre square because they're the future.
2: I think their strategy is to have those bridge players while their young talent is developing rather than doing what Essendon and Richmond are doing and playing all the kids and getting exposed. I think they're just trying to balance it out. And then I'm sure as they improve, they'll move past the, you know, you call them the list cloggers, and put more faith in the youngsters. But I just think they're trying to get that balance right at the moment.
3: Yeah, David King probably stronger than Lee Montagna there in that clip as part of Fox Footy's trade deadline day last night. But yeah, list cloggers, the term that was used regarding Jack Viney and Trent Rivers.
4: Well, you have list cloggers, but you've also got to have clogger replacements. And I think when you look at the depth of what the Eagles have saying, well, we haven't got that depth. We've now got to go back to the draft and that. But in the meantime, we've still got to be competitive and somehow have these players. So maybe that's what they're thinking, is that they know what's been going on in the waffle, in the Eagles in the waffle, and there ain't much there. Mm. So they're not list cloggers because there's no one pushing up, really.
3: No, the Eagles haven't called a plumber yet for their clogging, but they need to work through it pretty quickly because there's a few players out of contract and still without a home, and they're trying to bring in some top-end talent. We'll be back after the break. We're going to chat to Chris Pike here on Sports Breakfast, NBL. Sports Breakfast, 27 minutes to 9. Still a bit to work through. Chris Pike and Cam Sawatsky to join us before we finish the show. Let's get straight to Pikey, because NBL is very much up and running for a new season, and the Wildcats are on a plane for the first time. In season 26-27, they head across to Sydney to play the Sydney Kings, who a couple of days ago had won all their games. They've now lost a couple, so it looms as a challenge for John Ridley's men. Let's bring in Chris Pike, NBL.com.au reporter. Morning, Pikey.
5: Yeah, good morning, guys. And a foreign event that, you know, probably today for the Wildcats, jumping on a plane for the first time in the first 5 weeks. They'll obviously have to get used to it very soon. But, yeah, for the first time on a plane, and big game for them on Saturday.
3: Well, the Kings are coming off consecutive defeats all of a sudden, and I doubt very much that Brian Gorgian is panicking. But that was a great win for the Breakers last night, wasn't it? I mean, you've mentioned to us a couple of times their travel schedule. That's a brilliant result for them.
5: Yeah, incredible result. They've been handed the rough end, it's fair to say, for the start of this season. Already the Breakers have been to Perth twice in the first 4 weeks. They've already been to Brisbane, they've already been to Adelaide, and after last night's win in Canberra against Sydney, they go to Tasmania this Sunday, and then they're still on the road for their next game as well, where they go to Cairns next weekend as well. So yeah, they've had a lot stacked in front of them. And not only all of that, they played last night's game basically without an import. So they're missing Parker Jackson Cartwright, who in my mind over the first month of the season was the MVP of the league. So he's almost irreplaceable. They haven't had Josiah Jordan-James for the entire season so far. And then last night, Charles Bediako, their import centre, was basically a non-factor because of foul trouble and only played 12 minutes. So what they did last night, they basically did it with a team of Kiwis. I mean, outside of probably DJ Vasiljevic and Kawhi Noi, they're all Kiwis on that team as well. And it was an incredible performance. I mean, it was full of heart. It shows why Gordon Herbert is such a world-renowned coach, why he's a World Cup-winning coach. He just got the best out of his team. And he's really pulled a masterstroke. I mean, where they were going to go without a point guard on that team and who was going to be their playmaker was the big question without Parker Jackson Cartwright. And he's turned to a forward. So Carlton Davison's been a great athlete in this league, but they've handed him the keys to the team. And he did a really good job in Perth for three quarters on Saturday night before, as a team, they ran out of gas. And then last night, he was incredible. So he had I mean, his stat line says it all, really. He had 20 points, 14 assists, 4 rebounds, 4 steals, went 3 of 5 shooting from beyond the 3, and he just ran the team incredibly. And the chemistry he had with Sam Meninga, who had another 27 points and 13 rebounds, was phenomenal. So, yeah.

0: this was as gutsy a win as you'll see from a team. I think for the Breakers to be 4-3 and to be without an import right now, basically, and to have been on the road as much as they have, I think it's a great performance from them. So they should be feeling pretty good about themselves tonight or after last night.
1: So if they can get through this little period, can you see them being a big, one of the teams that will compete right at the end?
0: I think I can. I mean, they've got a lot of home games to come, and you know, if he can then stay afloat, and if they can just keep their record around this 50-50 mark while they're without, you know, Parker Jackson Cartwright, and then while they're waiting for Josiah Jordan-James to come back, I mean, they've got a lot of improvement to come. So, yeah, I mean, I think there's every reason to think they're one of the teams to beat, and they're probably, it's probably a real surprise packet. I think they were paying, last time I checked, I think they were paying $8 last night in the two-horse race to play against the Kings to win. So nobody's giving them any chance, but, yeah, they're just playing with great heart and great spirit and competitiveness right now. So, yeah, I absolutely think we can't write them off. They continuing to define the odds, and yeah, I think they could well and truly be sort of one of those top four teams come the end and not get stuck in a play-in battle.
2: No doubt that their biggest import of the season has been the coach, as you mentioned, with his pedigree. So he's doing great things, and the Breakers 4-3 after that stirring win last night. Bullets maybe starting to hit a bit of a wall. Pikey, after that great start, they've dropped three in a row now, and talk about their roster and their imports. Is there a way for them to turn it around?
0: Potentially. So, I mean, they copped a potentially probably season-ending blow when Arnaz Felicica went down with a calf injury last week. So he's been a tremendous find for them as their point guard. But they've responded really quickly. So they've signed his replacement already. They've got Raul Neto, he's been to two Olympics playing for Brazil. He's played nearly 500 games in the NBA. So in terms of a replacement, they've moved very quickly, and they've done well to bring somebody in that'll be able to fill that point guard spot. So he won't be there for them tonight when they host the Southeast Melbourne Phoenix. So tonight might be a little tough for them, and Mitch Norton in his 400th NBL game will have to step in as the point guard tonight. But in general, I think that might help them avoid a disaster. So they have lost their past three, but they've been pretty competitive in those games. They played pretty well when they went down to Sydney for their first road game. Last week they lost up in Cairns, but you know, the Taipans are now playing pretty well as well, so that doesn't look as bad as it potentially would have a couple of weeks ago when they were. So they've been competitive despite losing, so I think that's a good sign. Tyrell Harrison's been fantastic as their centre, so I think they'll be able to avoid falling in a massive hole like they have the last couple of years anyway. I think they'll stay competitive. Whether or not that's good enough to end up being a playoff team, you probably think it doesn't, but I think they'll stay afloat. But and I think Will Weaver's the right man to lead them forward. I think they're building towards something. You can actually see a path to what they're building towards, whereas, you know, probably for the last 5 years you couldn't see any direction at all. So I think they're heading in the right direction at least, and I think they'll stay competitive. So I think that's a positive, and it is a step forward, but they're probably still not quite a playoff contending team, I wouldn't think.
1: What about Southeast Melbourne? I mean, they won early against the Wildcats. They beat the Hawks, but everybody's beaten them. But apart from that, they've been pretty disappointing, you know, in second last. Can they turn it around?
0: Yeah, I'm not convinced about them. I don't think they've got the same talent level that they had last year. So they've probably taken a step backwards in terms of their imports. So they've gone to Skyler Mays and Deshaun Schwartz as their sort of import scorers and wings and guards. And they're facing a similar problem to what a few other teams are facing, where they've decided to go for players that can do a lot of things well without having a specialist skill. So they're basically playing without a point guard, and all of a sudden Nathan Sobey's now back in that role as the main playmaker. And we saw last year how good he can be when he's got a point guard next to him, and he probably had the best season of his career last year because he was spending more time off the ball. And now all of a sudden there's a lot of pressure of him with the ball in his hands again, and it's not necessarily when he's most effective. I'm not sure they've got enough talent. I think they've taken a step back talent-wise this year from where they were last year when they did, you know, get within one game of reaching a grand final series against Adelaide. So, and they don't have the same defensive bite that they had last year. So John Brown last year for them was the defensive player of the year, and he was just an absolute monster defensively and on the offensive boards. But, you know, they haven't really replaced him with somebody who's a defender either. So, you know, they live and die by the three-point shooting, but they don't have that gun three-point shooter either. So neither of their imports are going to be the sort of guy that goes and shoots 40-plus percent from three for a season. And, you know, Angus Glover is probably, you know, falls back on as being their best three-point shooter. So, no, I'm not convinced on them. I think they will have to make a change, at least with one of their imports, if they want to be a real contender this year, and potentially two of them. I'm not sure Giannis Morin is long for this league. I don't think he offers enough as their import big, and then, you know, potentially they need to change one of their guards as well as their import. So, yeah, no, I'm not convinced about them at all just yet, and, yeah, we'll wait and see what moves they might end up having to make.
2: Feels like it might be a defining weekend for the Phoenix in particular. Chris Pike's with us for chatting NBL. The Wildcats, after that disappointing first-up loss to the Phoenix, have been outstanding four in a row, and we saw Brandon Knight play his first minutes in that game against the Breakers. The Kings certainly a step up. Where's Joe Lualuchul at with his injury? Is he a chance to return this week?
0: I don't think so. I think he might need one more week. But, I mean, they've done a really good job to figure things out without their point guard, without Brandon Knight. And like we talked about last week, now the problem is fitting him into the team that's now figured things out, because Elijah Pepper's been absolutely incredible in that point guard role and having a career-best season. And he would have to be the runaway leader for the most improved player in the league right now. And he's probably he'd be right in contention for the all-first team right now. I think he's one of the top five players in the league across the first, you know, 4 weeks of the season. So he's been incredible stepping up. But you're right, it is another test to now hit the road and then play the Kings on Saturday night. And the Kings will be smarting. The Kings have been pretty disappointing in their last two games. Kendrick Davis has been locked down a little bit, and I'm not sure if the Wildcats will be able to do what Adelaide and what New Zealand have done to him defensively. So, you know, Kendrick Davis potentially might get off the chain on Saturday night. But I think all the signs are greatly positive from a Wildcats point of view. So Brandon Knight might not have set the world on fire, and, you know, shooting, you know, 2 of 6 from the field and having 5 turnovers wasn't an ideal debut. But what it was important for him to do was just to get out there and play the 20 minutes that he did, and he'll be better for that run. And they also now don't need him to come in and be the saviour. They just need him to come in and play a role, because, you know, Pepper and Dell'Orso have, you know, stepped into those roles in the starting backcourt. So now Brandon Knight just becomes the icing on the cake rather than the guy that they need to look in and be that saviour for them. So I think that's a great positive. So, yeah, I mean, I think Dylan Windler said it best after that win on Saturday night, where you don't really judge a team until you see how they play on the road. So I think we will find out a bit more about them on Saturday night. But, you know, after that first loss to the Phoenix, where it was very much doom and gloom, you couldn't have asked for much more from the first month of the season from a Wildcats point of view. So, yeah, I think the signs are very positive.
1: Is there a genuine dislike between the Kings and the 36ers, or it's just the two point guards?
0: I think most of it comes from Kendrick Davis towards Bryce Cotton. I'm not sure Bryce spends a whole lot of time thinking about Kendrick, but Kendrick certainly spends a lot of time thinking about Bryce. So, certainly Brian Gorgian and Trevor Gleeson have known each other for a long time, and they've got 12 championships between them as coaches, so I think there's some respect there, and I don't think there's any sort of bad blood between those two from over the years. So I think it's purely between the two superstars, and, you know, Kendrick's still got a chip on his shoulder because he hasn't been named MVP the last two seasons while Bryce has. And, yeah, it's no coincidence that Kendrick tends to make a bit of a scene when the Kings are losing to the 36ers, and that's exactly what happened late in that game on Sunday when he had the ball stolen by Bryce. He knew that the Kings were about to lose and decided to chuck a bit of a tantrum. I mean, there's no other way of putting it, really. Bryce didn't do a whole lot wrong except get bumped into and then stand up for himself. So it's an interesting one. I mean, clearly Kendrick thrives by playing on the edge, and he likes feeling like the world's against him, and that's the way he led the Kings to a championship last year, and he was the championship series MVP. So it works for him, but doesn't necessarily make him that easy to like. I'm not sure he's earning a lot of respect, because, I mean, his game earns respect, but I'm not sure his personality necessarily earns himself a lot of respect. But it's a good rivalry. I mean, I know Kendrick pointed out that he can't wait until they play Adelaide the next time in early December. I think everyone will be tuning in for it. So I think from an NBL point of view, it's absolutely great box office to be able to promote, and it's what they're going to be building their season around, that rivalry. But I think it's very much one way. I'm not sure Bryce really buys into it too much and spends a whole lot of time thinking about Kendrick.
2: No, I agree with your assertion, though. I think the NBL would love it. It gives more profile to the league, and the two best players in the competition are having a spat on and off the court, and yeah, that can only grow the game longer term. Hey, Pike, we're out of time, but thanks again for joining us. Round 5 of the NBL, South East Melbourne and Cairns to look forward to on Saturday, as well as the Wildcats game against the Kings. But it all starts tonight with the game between Brisbane and South East Melbourne. Thanks for joining us today.
0: My pleasure. And just very quickly, if I can, massive night down in Tasmania tonight as well, where the Tasmania Jewels play their first WNBL game, and they host the Geelong Venom. So massive night down there in Tassie. They're trying to replicate what the Jack Jumpers have done, and that they both clubs are operating under the same banner. So massive night down in Hobart tonight as well. And they've got a sold-out crowd for it as well. So very exciting times.
2: Brilliant. Pikey, thanks again.
0: No worries. Thank you.
2: That's Chris Pike joining us, NBL.com.au reporter. And yeah, the Jewels start their journey. The Jack Jumpers have had so much success in their short history. And if the Jewels can do half as well, Wayne, it'll be a very joyous state when it comes to their sporting teams. And the Devils, of course, coming to the AFL.
1: Yeah, it's all happening down there, isn't it? Yeah, they're with national teams and well deserved for, well, Tassie, that's been the, well, what the cousin that we don't want to know sort of thing.
2: They've been ignored down there on the little island for a while, so they're getting their dues. Off to a break. When we return, we are going to speak with our final guest. Cam Sawatzky will join us as Gosnells look to make it 3 from 3 this weekend. Welcome back to the show. Been a busy one. Reminder, you can catch all of the interviews, sportfm.com.au, as well on the various podcast platforms, including Spotify, Apple CarPlay, so you can listen back to the full show pod. You can listen back to various interviews through Spotify and other podcast platforms. Be a lot of people listening to this next podcast, if they're not listening right now, of course. Cam Sawatzky joins us. Gosnells have made a great start. They were active in the recruitment space in the winter, and it looks like it's going to bear fruit if early season results are anything to go by. Morning, Cam.
3: Morning, guys. How are we?
2: Good. Congratulations on the start to the year. There was a bit of rain around on the Saturday just gone, but it didn't stop you there at Barrandar. A big win.
3: Yeah, thank you so much. Look, we had a bit of rain down at the back end of the game, but it was good to have a nice score on the board, and DLF comes into our favour if we bowled well, and that's what we did. So, yeah, ended up going in our favour, which was nice.
2: The pitch at Barrandar is challenging at different times, so pretty handy to have Brock Lawrence in your side, who's just come over from the Dragons, and a nice way to mark his first appearance against his old side with 100.
3: Yeah, it was good to see him perform, obviously. Round one wasn't his week, so to go back to where he's played a lot of his first grade cricket and dominate there is just a great way to set his season up, and hopefully a lot more of that to come. And yeah, the Barrandar wicket wasn't too bad, actually. I think they've got a new curator there, and he's done the job so far. So, yeah, played well, and Brock set us up for a big day, which was nice.
2: Were you wary of the rain, Cam, knowing what was coming? I'm sure everyone's looking at the forecast. I guess there was rain before as well, so the pitch would have been undercover. Were you wary on the day of the weather and the role it could play in the game?
3: I think as a captain, it's always something you look at. Unfortunately, we lost the toss, so nothing I could really do. Yeah, at the end of the day, weather does impact the game, and we just handled it as best as we could, and went well.
1: Great to see Luke McNamee being part of it as well there, in the partnership. He's played an important part over the last few years of, batting in that top three role, and it's nice to see him continue on from where he left off last year.
3: Yeah, Luke McNamee is one of the standout guys for us this year. He'll bat hopefully top four for the rest of the year and play his role, which is to bat through the game, and the other boys can bat around him and score quite heavily. And I want to shout out Luke himself. He's playing his 100th A grade game this weekend, which is obviously a massive commitment to the club, and what he's done for the club has been amazing. So.
2: Great servant, and he's probably got a few more games left in him. Cam, you were active in the recruitment space in the off-season, chatting to your president, Simon, in the off-season. He said that you were going to be active and looking to bring some names in. We haven't seen Darcy Short yet. What's the reason for that?
3: Darcy is away playing in Dubai at the moment. I think there's a Masters League on. So that should be wrapping up this week, hopefully, and we should see him back at some point over the next few weeks. And, you know, fingers crossed from a Gozzi point of view, there's no big bash contract, but for his sake, hopefully. Who knows at this stage when he will actually be playing, but it's just good to have him as a contact around the club, and he's done a load of work through the off-season with all the boys, which was really nice. And someone I can lean on and get some more, you know, some more experience from, and it's just a class figure to have around.
1: Cameron, Lucas Martin, you brought him across. I notice he's not taking the new ball. Is that just in the one-day game, or did you think that that may change in the longer form? But how's he fitted in?
3: He's one of the best blokes that I've taken the field with. I can't fault him as a person, as a player. The new ball, obviously we've got Connor Southam, one of the premier fast bowlers, still with us, so to have him with the new rock, it's very exciting, and I've taken the new rock at the other end. And it's to have us three and Chris Dixon as four bowlers, it's very easy to throw the ball around, and things will change throughout the year. It might be myself missing out, Connor missing out. It's just very exciting to have four very good bowlers, and anyone can take the new ball at any time. So, yeah. Red ball, white ball, it probably will change at some point.
2: Cam Sawatsky's with us. He's the skipper of Gosnells. 2 from 2 to start the first grade campaign. Third round coming up this weekend. Bit of rain around again, Cam. I guess you'd be looking at the weather forecast and the ground. Hopefully the covers are out already. I'm sure they went down on Tuesday night. But yeah, a bit more rain around. So how do you prepare for Joondalup this week, knowing there could be some inclement weather?
3: Yeah, covers are on at Sutherland. So yeah, trying to protect that as much as possible. The boys have been training really well outside, and you know it's great to have the indoor centre down at Gozzi. If we can't get on the turf, you know, during the week, we're in the indoor centre, still working very hard at our game, and that allows us to, you know, prepare more against these sides. If you know we can have a whiteboard session, head inside and study some more about the other teams, which is always really nice, and prepare well. Joondalup, look, they're a class side, and it's always going to be a good game. And, you know, last year, winning first innings and then losing outright, definitely something we want to come back from and definitely beat them this week.
1: Is the president still pulling a boot on? Is he still playing lower grades or not? Has he decided that all the injuries and everything, it's about time he hang his hat up?
3: No, Simon's still playing. He's actually captaining the three.
1: Good grief.
3: I'd say he won't be hanging them up until he reaches the 100 not outs for the club, so probably a little while, maybe next year.
2: Yeah, he's in the 80s, isn't he? That's his favourite stat in the world. He rolls that one out at every opportunity. He would have got at least 80-odd by now. He's got a club record.
3: I think he's up to 90, so only 10 more for him.
2: Didn't get a hit on the weekend, which he's probably happy about. I know he's happy to keep the feet up, but he's been a great steward of the club. And there's a few there at Gosnells, aren't there, Cam, that make your job a lot easier on and off the field that are hoping for success for this club?
3: Yeah, there's way too many to name, but to have the guys that have been around in the club for probably literally 10, 20 years, it's to have them still around and still involved coaching or on the board, like it's very promising, and everyone cares so much about the club, which is really nice, and we all really just want to do well at the end of the day, and hopefully being, you know, at the top of the tree in first grade, it's something we can provide for these guys and, you know, reach a finals campaign or whatever it is to see them smile at the end of the day. That's what we play for.
2: Cam, there's been a bit of, Gosnells in the catchment area now. There's a lot of subcontinent cricketers coming through, and there's a lot of talent there to work with as well. Have you seen the evolution of the club in that space over the last few years as some of these younger subcontinent players have come through and are now playing in U1s?
3: Yeah, the club has changed. I think every club's changed, probably. But at the end of the day, we're here to play cricket, and, you know, we picked the best 11. and everyone that we have at the club fits in with what we're about, and that's all we want. We want everyone to enjoy their cricket and do well. So if we can provide that to anyone, then that's what we're about.
2: Well, I could say it's game of the round, I reckon, this weekend. Both teams undefeated. Gosnells Junior up out at Sutherland's Park, and let's hope that the weather plays ball. Cam, well done on a great start to the year, and thanks for joining us on the show today.
3: Thanks, gentlemen. Have a good rest of your day.
2: You too. Cam Sawatzky with us here on Sports Breakfast, taking the new ball, and he's got options. Lucas Martin coming on second change on the weekend. What a luxury.
1: Well, you're going to have a nice little balance when, and I don't know how much you play when Darcy gets there. Yep. You know, with the fellow opening with 100, and then you've got Martin, and yeah, their bowling is quite steady. McNamee, you know, they're just getting a little base of players that you can rely on, you know, but there's also within that those match winners, and that's what they need.
2: Connor Southam is a future, almost willing to say, WA player.
1: Is that right?
2: I think he's,
1: I haven't seen.
2: Yeah, no, the Raps are quite big on him, and he was quick touted as a rookie this year. But, yeah, gets the ball through at a decent pace, moves the ball around. He's the son of Sean Southam, who was a very talented cricketer.
1: Yeah.
2: And Connor looks like he's got a fair few similar traits. So maybe he can whack the ball too. Hopefully that's something we can see as well. Because if you can bat as well, then that gives you a chance to be picked. Multifaceted cricketers are the way forward, aren't they?
1: Oh, that's what you've got to do now. It's three of the skills, bat, bowl, field, you know, well, that's a given. You've got to do that, and then you can't be just one. You've got to make sure that if you're a bowler, you bat well, and if you're a batter, you've got to experiment with bowling, you know, whether it's offies or whatever, because it could make a difference to you getting picked in a side.
2: A little bit to finish with here. Off the text morning, a couple of cricket questions. Do you believe that Whiteman and Bancroft will open for Monday's Shield game? I don't know if there's too many other options at the moment, so that's probably likely. Bancroft didn't have a great Shield game against Queensland, but he'll hold his spot. Whiteman will stay in. Fanning misses with his hamstring. What is Fanning's prognosis? Word going around the Wacker on Tuesday was it wasn't as bad as first thought. So the way he was hobbling around, he thought, oh, that could be maybe a 2-3 month injury. But I think the diagnosis is a bit better. We'll await official confirmation from WA Cricket. He won't play in this Shield game, but hopefully he's able to get back before the Big Bash.
1: So what, he's been putting a bit of mayo on it, has he?
2: Well, I saw him walk out of the ground on Tuesday to his car, and he wasn't crab walking on the
1: Come
2: way out.
1: On, Sammy.
2: So you reckon he's just doing a bit of a con job?
1: Yeah.
2: You know, beware the wounded cricketer and, you know, win a few plaudits, win a few brownie points. Wasn't that injured? No, we'd never say that. Never say that. Can I also commend you, JL?
1: I just did,
2: yeah, you did. That's all anyway. Right, Sam. Can I also commend you, JL, for your extended commentary in the previous Shield game with Jack's absence and your calmness in calling those last nail-biting and skin-biting overs? Cheers. It's not as nail-biting up in the box. We can't really do anything. We just hope. You know, I'm much happier up where I am than having to stand out there 22 yards away and face Xavier Bartlett and Cameron Gannon, bowling outswingers. A lot easier for us sitting up there in the box, Wayne. But enjoyed it. It was a great game of cricket. It was nice to be there to see it all unfold.
1: Well, let's hope we have another good contest from Monday. Yeah, New South Wales, they're coming over here plenty of confidence and the arrogance that they normally have. So let's just give
2: Green seamer
1: slap down.
2: Green seamer. Make them play on the toughest and bounciest pitch we've got. Well, no, I didn't mention too many names.
4: It doesn't help our batting.
2: Well, maybe not. It'd be a quick game, though. Before we go, I didn't mention too many names this morning with the coaching positions.
1: Yeah.
2: The word is that Guy McKenna's in the running for the Perth job. Former Gold Coast Suns coach and former Claremont coach, former West Coast Eagles skipper. He could be a chance to return to waffle coaching with the Demons.
1: Now there's a little...
2: So there you go. I've given you a name
1: to end the,
2: I've given
1: end
2: you
1: the
2: a
1: day,
2: name. So that's a whisper that Guy McKenna might be putting his hand up to return to the coaching game. Former Gold Coast Suns senior coach. More to come. Sports Breakfast, we're back tomorrow, and we're out at Retrovision in Netherlands tomorrow. Looking forward to being out there. Join us then.
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5: 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It's a
2: sponsor. Speaking of strong Australian performances, our Australian lacrosse team is poised to attack the Los Angeles Olympics in 2028. Just come off a gold medal performance at the 2026 Asia-Pacific Sixes Lacrosse Championships. Lacrosse in Australia, we know it's very popular in the US, in particular Canada. Let's find out just how popular it is here in Australia. Let's chat to the Australian coach, Adam Sear, who joins us here on Sports Breakfast. Adam, good morning and thanks for your time.
6: Good morning, guys. Thanks for having me on.
2: Yeah, it's a real pleasure. And lacrosse, I'll be honest, it's a sport we don't cover extensively here on Sport FM. I played a little bit of it at school and a few people might have played it socially, but just give us, give us an understanding for how popular this sport is here in Australia, and you're right at the coalface of it.
6: Yeah, absolutely. It's, as you alluded to, you know, it's not the most well-known sport here, but it does have, you know, some deep roots, especially here in Perth and more predominantly in the Adelaide and Melbourne cities, of course. But look, it's a very familial type, you know, kind of sport here in Australia. My dad played, my dad's brothers played, and you kind of see that quite a lot. However, as we've mentioned, now with the Olympics, you know, in the picture, we're starting to see a little bit more interest and a little bit more, you know, kind of rising when it comes to participation and those types of things. But, you know, we're happy to see that for sure.
1: What are the participation numbers? How popular is it around Australia?
6: Yeah, you know, off the top of my head, I probably couldn't tell you, but I think we're looking, you know, we're looking at about five or six clubs here in the Perth area, a few more when it comes to Melbourne. We're looking around the 12, 13, 14, and pretty similar to Adelaide as well. So you're seeing some decent numbers, but it's in the thousands. There's no doubt about it. You know, it's, as I mentioned, it's a small niche sport, but I can tell you that the people that are a part of it are very passionate and very strong and very, you know, involved in its development.
2: So, Adam, Perth born and raised, but you've spent a lot of your adult life in the USA. I think you've been there for the best part of two decades. So you've come back now to coach this Australian side. What drew you back after so much time away?
6: Yeah, you just mentioned it, the team and the program. I've been in this position for a little over a year now. And, you know, I kind of, we've had a very busy year. We've been on multiple tours. We've had multiple domestic camps as well. And I looked at the opportunity that sits in front of us, which is the Olympics and what that was going to take. And in my right mind, I just couldn't justify the time away. You know, and life has, you know, some interesting lefts and rights, of course, and the timing just lined up. But the main reason was the program itself and the athletes and making sure that I have the ability to put, you know, the effort into the program that it deserves.
1: The funding of a program like this, I mean, is this a professional, I would imagine overseas it can be, but what about in Australia? Are these guys amateurs and, you know, got to fund their own way? Or how's that all work, the financial aspect of it?
6: Absolutely, yeah. Up until this point, domestically here in Australia, it has been absolutely funded by the players themselves. And I think now, as the Olympic dream kind of comes into play, there's obviously a significant amount of funding to what we're used to with, you know, the AIS and the AOC obviously jumping on board and really seeing us as a contender. But largely up until this point, it has been completely self-funded. I myself, and this isn't a unique story, represented Australia in 2010, and, you know, myself and my family had to cover the cost to go and represent our country in in Manchester, England, which, you know, I believe run the cost of about $10,000 to $15,000. So up until this point, it's been very largely self-funded and remains that way outside, of the Olympic program, which is something we're looking to, you know, certainly change and certainly improve as we move forward.
2: And an Olympic Games is massive, and LA is a major city in the world, and it's going to be the showpiece of an Olympic Games in a couple of years' time. So this feels like a seminal moment for the sport in many ways. Is that how it feels for you, being involved?
6: It does. It really does. As a coach, you try and keep, you know, what's right in front of you right in front of you. But, you know, I must admit, for the players and the staff and the programs as well, you know, we sit here in positions that could largely affect that, like you're mentioning. And, we feel that responsibility. There's no doubt about it. However, we've got a really good group of athletes which have internationally seen a lot of success. The women's program has won world championships. The men's program has come away with bronze medals and silver medals. And I think success to this program is certainly not unfamiliar. However, the level in which we're trying to attack at the moment is definitely one that we haven't seen before.
2: Well, you're coming off recent success, Adam, with the Asia Pacific Sixers Lacrosse Championships. So talk us through the success of the last week.
6: Yeah, it's been a bit of a whirlwind, quite honestly. I've only been back in the country, you know, two-ish weeks. I landed in Sydney, where my sister lives. I drove up to northern New South Wales, and then we went right into camp and the championships. But, for us specifically, this was a culmination of about 12, 13, 14 months worth of work. We've been seriously lucky to go on multiple international tours. We were in Japan earlier in the year. We were also in Great Britain towards the end of the year, and those really prepared us for what we went through. Not only from an on-field perspective, just really learning a new format. The Sixers format is only 3 to 4 years old at the elite level, so we're also developing kind of tactics and the way we want to play there. However, the most important part was just how we want to travel, how we want to be as a program, how we want to carry ourselves and the systems that, get us where we want to be. But it was an incredible validation for that. The praise for that really falls on a lot of different people, our full squad, our staff, and the coaching staff as well. But it was an incredible week, and to do it on home soil up in the sunny coast was incredible as well.
1: I would imagine this is part of the journey to get to LA in 28. What's the schedule from here on end to get there?
6: Yeah, correct. This was the first step. So five teams out of the qualification process in the Asia Pacific made it to the World Championships, which will be in Colorado Springs in October next year. And then five teams out of the World Championships will then make it to the Olympics. Six in total, obviously the U.S. having an AQ, just being the host. So we have a little bit of time, but yeah, this was an important first step for us to, gain qualification, and then we take that into the World Championships next year over in the U.S.
2: You've been well-travelled as a team. I mean, this year the Aussie men, you've toured Japan in March, the UK in July, and now heading to the US in December for a Four Nations tournament as well against USA, Canada, and Hoare Dennis-Shawnee. What can you tell us about that later in the year?
6: It is an incredibly exciting opportunity for us. It kind of came on late on the schedule. We'd planned 2026 with the qualifiers kind of being the culmination and then a little bit of time off for the athletes. But through a lot of conversations and some good play, quite honestly, we were managed to, get the invite in December. And traditionally, the three teams that you just mentioned there are the best in the world. And so for us, it's really just an incredible opportunity to finally put a stamp on 2026, which is a big learning experience for us, in an incredible environment, in a professional environment over in the U.S., in Northern Virginia. And just quite honestly, something I can't wait for. It's an opportunity for us to represent ourselves at that level. And I think for us, really put our best foot forward in the international piece and say, look, we are here and we're here to stay, and we're going to give this a pretty good crack moving through the next couple of years.
2: Voice of Adam Sear, he's coach of the Australian men's lacrosse team. All eyes on Los Angeles 2028 and recent success, as mentioned earlier in this chat, for this side at the Asia Pacific Sixes Lacrosse Championships. And we've just plotted a path forward for what this team has in store over the next few months. This is a basic question, but for those wondering about the sport of lacrosse, Adam, what makes a good lacrosse player? Is it athleticism? Is it hand-eye? What is it that makes a great lacrosse player in your view?
6: Such an awesome question. The beautiful thing about lacrosse is that you can have any one of those, or you can have a combination of all the above. This sport is a combination of sports in general: field hockey, basketball, soccer, the physicality of an AFL or a rugby, those types of things. And there's no one type of body shape or skill or physical, kind of acumen that really stands out. You can be incredibly fast and you can use that, or to your point, you can have the hand-eye coordination and maybe not necessarily be the quickest athlete. And I think that's what we all, those who know the game, really love about it. It's a sport that a lot of people can try, a lot of people can play. And at the elite level, although strength and athleticism and stamina, like most elite sports, are very, very important, you can have a little bit of a mix and match of those types of skills and those types of physical blessings that make you a strong lacrosse player. So, I wouldn't say that there's one. The normal pieces to being an elite athlete are certainly there, but you do have the opportunity as a young athlete or as an elite athlete to really step in and be, a prominent piece on a team or a lacrosse team.
1: Is there a professional pathway that these guys can get to in America or Europe or wherever? Is there a way to make money out of it?
6: There is. Yeah, there's a league in the United States called the Premier Lacrosse League, which has been around since, around the 2020 mark. We have one of our players, a guy named Marcus Wertheim, who was drafted coming out of Brown University over there in the northeast of the United States. He is currently on a roster with the California Redwoods. So there is a professional pathway. Exposure for Australian athletes is a big hurdle. There's also the collegiate aspect, which a lot of our athletes are starting to take advantage of. I was lucky enough to kind of fall into that pathway a long time ago now, but there are opportunities there, and this opportunity in December, I think, really puts our athletes in an opportunity to gain that exposure. So it's something that we tackle from a professional aspect, but it wouldn't be enough to probably live on. But hey, from a sports perspective, we're certainly growing and we're certainly moving in the right direction, and I think we'll continue to see the financial aspect or the financial piece of this sport continue to grow.
2: Hey, Adam, I'm looking at some photos here, and the players are well protected. They've got helmets, they've got gloves. I tend to remember it at school when we played it. We didn't have helmets or gloves, and it was quite a violent game at different times. Is lacrosse occasionally violent, or is everyone well behaved?
6: There can be a little bit of, argy-bargy every now and then. It is a physical sport. We do have kind of a few different formats. The field format is its more well-known format, which is tennis-side. There is indoor lacrosse as well, which is very similar to the sixes version that we're playing now and taking into the Olympics. And that is certainly a high, kind of physical version of the sport. Sixes, slightly different. Given the smaller rosters, they've tried to not necessarily remove the physical aspect, but to your point and your observations, we do wear protective gear. There is some physicality when it comes to body checking and stick checking and those types of things. And obviously, flying a ball or a small rubber ball around it, probably at times over 100 miles an hour, that protective equipment is certainly necessary.
1: I remember as a kid going down to Halliday Park in Bayswater and watching it down there, and I know that was a very, very strong club for many years. I'm not sure if it's still there, but if people are interested in having a bit of a go at the game, how would they go about it?
6: Absolutely. What I would do is I would go reach out to the Lacrosse Australia website. A lot of information there regarding your state. Institutions. Lacrosse WA is our institution here, which will have a lot of the contact information for the clubs that we have here in Perth. So I would certainly encourage people to check out those websites and see if you can maybe organise a little bit of a club day or a field day, or I know Lacrosse WA also does some development works coming out to schools and doing those types of things as well to kind of spread the game. So certainly a few opportunities there for the public if they want to get involved.
2: Yeah, I've just jumped on lacrosse.com.au, and that is a great website, and there's a button at the top right-hand corner, find a club, and there's the various bodies around the different states. So check out the website, and so much interest now with this being a sport at the 2028 Los Angeles Games. Adam, lovely to learn a little bit more about the sport and learn about your journey this morning. Maybe we'll touch base again through a busy next 12 months or so. But thanks for being with us on Sport FM here in the West.
6: Would love that, guys. Thank you so much.
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0: Thursday morning. And let me tell you, the traffic is, or has been, very busy out there, because my partner in crime, my regular Peter Sumage, did get caught up. As I say, a very good morning, Peter Sumage. You seem a little bit annoyed. Traffic?
1: Yeah, oh, this traffic in WA. Yeah, Deck, how are you, listeners? Great to be on. Always leave early too.
0: People can't drive in the rain, you know that, don't you?
1: And I get on the Anketell Road roughly, and I've got to head up here to get onto Canning Highway, and it was horrendous again. I didn't see any. There was one little car on the side.
0: Yep.
1: And that was it. Other than that, I don't know what's going on. There might have been an accident early or whatever, but it's atrocious. We're hopeless. How's the government back in the 80s when they started building this stupid freeway?
0: Yes.
1: They had two lanes originally. Thinking. Oh, we're not going to get any more people in WA. And then they built it into three. Now suddenly a little bit of four. I go to LA and they got eight lanes.
0: Yeah. Forward thinking, yeah.
1: But then, Deck, it costs us more money to actually then... why don't, at the beginning, they should have had at least four lanes at the beginning and then increased it to six? Knowing that, it would have cost them that much money to do what they're doing. And it's like they just want to give people jobs.
0: Yeah, look, I don't think there's forward planning. And maybe, the way the world has gone, I've been a little bit defensive here of the governments of the day, both sides, weren't thinking. The other thing you've got here, I'm going to Europe shortly, but people in Western Australia, I don't care what you say, and they've built it, do not like using public transport, do they?
1: No, we are.
0: We're not used to it.
1: No.
0: Yeah, Melbourne and Sydney, obviously, a little bit different, and not everyone lives near it. The Retrovision text line, I want to ask you a couple of things first, but I want to get something off my chest, because you and I had a quick call last night, and you were very friendly, and as you always are. How are you, mate? Mm. Did you get on Johnage, you asked me, and I'm standing there going, racking my brains. Now, normally I write it down, and on the text line, I don't know who it is, but thank you. Someone's horse won yesterday, Deck. Johnage, at $15. Did he give you the tip, Deck? Well, what do you think? Any chance?
1: I've told you in the past to put it in your black book.
0: Yeah, okay.
1: So it actually comes up.
0: Right.
1: So that's in my defence.
0: Okay.
1: Yes, I actually didn't ring you to tell you to get on it.
0: Mate, you know?
1: Yeah, I know you are. I know, but... geez, we were at the Vale, me and my close friend, which is my brother's best mate. He's involved in the horses with myself and Peter Johnson. And
0: yep.
1: We go to the Vale just to have a quick look. It seems a good place for us to meet, and we've had a bit of luck there. When it went past the winning post, Big Jono got around. He ran two laps of the Vale, high-fiving people he wouldn't even know, yelling and screaming. It was like someone...
0: It
1: was unbelievable. And then I had punters come up to me and go, oh, we got on. And then one bloke, he won $3,500. He showed me on his sports bet. He had the trifecta X
0: Fantastic.
1: Amount of times. And he's hugging me and all that. I'm going, who are you?
0: It's great, though, isn't it?
1: It was because they backed us out from Mantle Colours.
0: Yes.
1: We got the big red V. And
0: the amount of people.
1: Yeah, so follow the big red V.
0: Mate, you tell stories on here, and I'm getting feedback all the time. Not really about, sure, you exclusively predict blah, blah's going here or there, and your footy contacts are second to none. That's what you're on here for. And obviously now over summer with all your other sports. But I have had more feedback about Aldi bloody supermarket this week.
1: Chocolate.
0: And also, Kimbo, and again, right in front of me, I know we're on YouTube, I'm looking at the text line, not doing my shopping list. Deck, ask Summer, did he top up his birthday money for his missus after Johnage won at Caulfield yesterday at $15?
1: Put it this way.
0: Look.
1: I'm doing all right, Battlers.
0: Yes.
1: I had a little bit on it. I got 9 to 1, 10 to 1, and 12 to 1. I didn't actually take the 15s because I thought, that's enough. I can't keep backing this horse.
0: Mate, we always gamble responsibly.
1: Yeah, I know.
0: Not say what you always say, because all the boys laugh.
1: But the prize money was great too. It was $130,000. For the winner was $73,000. So for us, that pays some bills. And that's what we're after, pay the bills.
0: Now, Let's get into the show. And we're on YouTube. Hello to everybody. 15,000 people last week. We're blown away, by the way, and we thank you for that on Podcast Capital. You're all joking aside. We've got to know each other very well. We both can take the PI double five at times. We give it, we take it. And then I allow you to get into the serious stuff. And I ask the questions via text line and other forms of social media. Last week, you were in here and you looked a little bit annoyed. We're across the road from the WACA. And again, all joking aside, I never see many things faze you. You're pretty laid back. But can you just tell us the story of why and what happened to you at the start of a Sheffield Shield morning where there would have been 40 people, if that, attending the game?
1: That's right, Dec. And I thought I'd go. My kids bought me for one of my birthdays. I think it, well, one of. I've had a few now. But a couple of years ago, a picket. So the WACA was selling pickets.
0: Yep.
1: The white picket fence, and to put your name on
0: it. It's a great present.
1: Yeah, it was a great present. And it wasn't cheap. And they bought me a picket, and it said Peter Sumich and family, da-da-da date, yep, all that type of stuff,
0: yep,
1: donated by, you know, us. And so that picket then is there. And I thought, oh, I haven't had a chance. So I thought I'll go to the WACA. And I didn't know the cricket was on. I'll go there and get a quick photo.
0: Yep.
1: I said to the kids, I'll get it with me there and this and that. So I'll go there, and the cricket had just started or whatever. And I rocked up. And I said to the bloke who's security, I went to the gate, and I said, mate, I've just got to go. Those picket fences, it was 15 metres away. I could see them. I said, I own one of the pickets there. He goes, nah, can't get in. No, go to... So I said, all right. So I went to the office, yep, which was 10 metres away. And there's lovely ladies in there. And I said, listen, I just bought one of these pickets, or my kids bought it for me. I just want to take a quick photo in and out. I says, I've got to go and do some radio. I said, that's all.
0: Yep.
1: I says, I'm not here to stay and watch the cricket. The bloke can watch me as I do it. No, sir, you have to pay $17 to get in. And I says, hang on. I says, I'm just going to go in quickly. It's 10 metres there. And I says, that's it. And I says, I'll take a quick photo. I'll run out. I'm done. No, $17 or you can't get in. No. And I says, is this how you treat people who donated to the WACA? So my family's donated.
0: Yes.
1: And I can tell you it's over $2,000 for one of those things. And we donated that money to the Cricket Foundation or whatever it is. And you're not going to let me just race in and take a photo. I thought it was appalling, Dec. And I thought the WACA, if you're listening, that is appalling that a person who donates or family who donated money to your cause can't go in there for 2 seconds, take a quick photo and run out. And you've got that high security going. And there was 20 people in the bloody ground.
0: Well, I know they do listen to this station a lot. John Stevenson, CEO, a very well-credentialed man. Hope you have a great air and you've settled in beautifully with all forms of cricket. You'd imagine to be a bit of common sense. And I'm sure John has nothing to do with stop Peter Sumich going in. You know what really aggrieves me, Peter?
1: It's, but even if it was
0: common
1: just
0: sense,
1: me, was, yeah, if it was someone
0: and
1: else.
0: And it was a test match or something, yeah, with thousands, you'd get it.
1: Oh, understand.
0: You know, we broadcast the cricket, Jacob, yep, and the team. They do a great job. Lots of people can't get there for obvious reasons, Sheffield Shield, but want to hear ball by ball. And the station's done it for years. We walked across last week because you were here on Thursday.
1: Yep. Yep.
0: Obviously, and not being able to just get in, it just beggars belief, lack of common sense.
1: Well, this is my theory on the Australian Cricket Board, and because they run the Sheffield Shield, of course.
0: Yep.
1: I would have thought.
0: Yes.
1: Why don't they just, for the Sheffield Shield, it's a little bit like the waffle now. It's getting to the stage where it's nearly a gold coin donation to get in.
0: Mm.
1: You know, give you a dollar, $2,
0: yep,
1: coin, and you're in,
0: yep,
1: go to the bar, buy a beer,
0: exactly,
1: buy a hamburger or whatever.
0: Yep.
1: That's where they make their money,
0: correct,
1: over the bar and all that. And then you might get that extra, what, 1,000 at the cricket? You might get an extra 1,000 at the waffle. And then they spend their money over the bar on that because they've got a bit of money in their pocket. Don't charge them $20 to get in the waffle. Don't charge people $17 to get into that cricket.
0: Yep.
1: I've got to be honest, that should be now that cricket where you just walk in, like I said, $2, here's your donation, and we're done.
0: Yeah. Well, I
1: don't know. That's me.
0: No.
1: You keep telling me to have some common sense. I think that's...
0: Well, I think life is lacking a bit of common sense, a bit of flexibility and thinking outside the square. I'm also a great believer in sporting organisations who allow kids under 12, when accompanied by an adult free, encourage the next wave. Sheffield Shield is dying on its knees. This is not a blight on cricket in general. It's just a fact. With the faster game, the shorter form, you'd imagine they'd be doing everything possible. But again, getting back to, that's not really Cricket Australia. I'm sure they haven't said, just people at a gate. I understand the security guys, you know, they're sort of working for private companies and they've probably got four other jobs.
1: And the these security blokes, I reckon I could have picked him up with one hand and just said, mate, move out of the way. You know, I look at him, I go, what are you going to do? Seriously, if there's a fight or something going on, what really are you going to do, mate? You can achieve nothing. So I'm not being nasty, but I've seen it before. That you've seen them running out in the field chasing blokes who run onto the field, and it's like their last gasp. They got to get there, and I'm thinking, just calm down, everyone. But this bloke, I would have picked him up with one hand and said, mate, just move out of the way. I'm just going to go in here.
0: No, I know.
1: I'm not going to answer it
0: because I'll get myself in all sorts of trouble. Peter Sumage, live on the Sports Connection. We're also on YouTube, and we're here for some wonderful sponsors, no more than Shelford Homes. If you're thinking about building, Shelford has a great range of single-story, double-story, rural and custom homes, truly homes to suit your lifestyle. Have been with us a long time. You can see the logo behind us there on our YouTube platform, and they are wonderful. Good to hear Premature Rob up there at Legian Beach tuning in as well. We'll take our first break of the morning. It's 25 minutes past 10. The trading has come and gone for the moment. I know you've got plenty to say. The texts are coming in. I'll get to all of them. Do not go anywhere. This is the Sports Connection. We'll be right back after this break.

Welcome back. It's been a Billy Joel on the Sports Connection Thursday morning. If you're still in traffic, go easy. A little bit of rain around. The roads are slippy. Sit back. Have a listen to us. Peter Sumage is live on the studio. And we're going through. We're going to talk a little bit of trade period at the moment. But on the Retrovision text line, Jane, good morning.

0: $10 that I didn't get a mention at all. But I've black booked it now, so I'm in front. Trade period. Peter, now we're obviously going to talk a little bit, not a lot happening at Fremantle for obvious reasons, but just it's a national competition. So let me just get your take on what transpired. It's dragged out, isn't it? The AFL, yeah. Do I don't know if they do it well. They want to keep it front and centre. Rugby World Cup coming, NBL's here, cricket's here, soccer's here, but AFL want to try and keep themselves in the headlines. I get all that. Adelaide lost Butts and Pedler. Nothing incoming. Brisbane, nothing incoming. But, of course, Lachie Neale, Marshall, Coleman, amongst others. I thought Carlton did well.
1: Yeah.
0: Amati and Lachie Whitfield. Great
1: nice,
0: pickup.
1: Nice addition off halfback slash wing. Good kicker of the football. Amati, yes. I like what Carlton did.
0: Yeah. Collingwood, I mean, I don't know if they're trying to do a Geelong, but I think Collingwood fans are relatively happy. Obviously paid overs, but got their man in Lachie Neale. Jesse Hogan, if he can stay fit and focused. We all know he's capable of. Flynn Riley and obviously Scotty Pendlebury gone up to the Gold Coast. Essendon, finally the Merritt sideshow is over.
1: Yep.
0: And he's gone. Fremantle, no huge surprise to me, but we'll get your thoughts in a second. Young Dom Bendendo, I think it's pronounced.
1: Bendendo, yep.
0: And Nathan O'Driscoll obviously gone to the Tigers. Geelong, gee, you've got to hand it to them. They keep rotating the list, don't they? Toby Green, Jordan Ridley and Rowan Marshall in. Jack Bowers out. Gold Coast Suns, Pendlebury in. Schubert and Butler losing full forward Ben King to the Hawks. GWS, I fear for. Obviously have lost a fair bit. Nothing incoming. Sam Mitchell at the Hawks and his team and recruitment team, A-plus all the way. Merritt, Ben King, Josh Goder in, and losing Finn McGuinness, Schubert, Sam Butler and Brody Ryan. Melbourne, incoming Zanders, Matt Will McLaughlin, Brody Ryan, losing Viney and Rivers. We'll talk about that at length in a minute to West Coast. North Melbourne got their man, Nick Blakey, were out of Sydney, and outgoing Dersma and Josh Goder.
1: That should help them. Maybe
0: it's a good list there,
1: eighth,
0: isn't it?
1: Ninth or tenth
0: yeah,
1: spot.
0: Yeah, I'll get your thoughts on that. Absolutely. Port Adelaide, not a lot, but I think Josh Carr knows what he's doing. Pedler in, Zach Butters, a high free agency gone. Richmond, Briggs and Nathan O'Driscoll from Fremantle, nothing outgoing at the moment. St Kilda, your old Ross the Boss there. I don't think there's a lot of room to move, not a lot of wriggle room. They're paying overs a lot of the time.
1: Could
0: at
1: be
0: St.
1: the
0: Kilda.
1: Big story next year,
0: could
1: St
0: be,
1: Kilda.
0: Couldn't it? Sam, well, Ross will get deflecting 101 from day one. But Sam Marshall in and Rowan Marshall outgoing, ironically. Sydney, Dean Cox, nothing in at the moment. Marty and Blakey have gone. Eagles, which we'll turn to in a minute. Jack Viney and Trent Rivers in. And is the list being clogged? We'll find out in a minute. And Bulldogs, a very good trading period. I think Beveridge and Cole will be very happy. Jordan Butts, Finn McGuinness, Hudson O'Keefe, and the highly priced and wonderful footballer Butters joining the likes of Bontempelli and Richards and Cole, and nothing outgoing. Just before we talk Fremantle and West Coast, Hawthorne and Bulldogs, very impressive.
1: Very good, very good.
0: And Geelong.
1: And Geelong. So Hawthorne, you know, a kick away from making a grand final.
0: Yep.
1: And I just think that they're nearly a lock for me to make the grand final next year.
0: Okay.
1: Take one spot.
0: Yep.
1: And I think the other spot's going to be probably Fremantle slash Brisbane slash Geelong slash Sydney. So I don't know. I might be...
0: A lot can happen, though, can't it?
1: I know a lot can
0: injuries
1: happen.
0: Injuries and... Yeah.
1: Geez, Merritt and King. King's a 60-goal kicker.
0: Yeah.
1: And even if he comes back to 50, you got Choi up there, Lewis, you know, and then you add... Oh, geez, Zach Merritt, just his use of the ball will be outstanding and take a lot of pressure off the midfield, and that's probably what they needed. That's why they went after him last year. But anyway, they're going to be a very good side. Overall, I thought the trade was okay. It wasn't something that, every hour you're having a look at. There's probably once a day to see how it was all tracking. But, not to read too much into it.
0: Before we talk Fremantle and West Coast, can I just bring you back 10

0: 10 years or so, or even back to your Fremantle days, and I know it's got a lot more show business now, a lot more Americanized, heavily involved, or it really depended on where you were at the time, hence Fremantle and West Coast quite different in their approach to a draft period? Are you full on planning, but a lot can go right and a lot can go wrong during that crucial week or two?
1: Yeah, it can. But what I have noticed since I've been out of the game is the responsibility of the list manager is more important.
0: Yep.
1: Whereas the coach had a lot more say when we were back in the day.
0: Okay.
1: And you're only talking, even Ross had a huge say. So that's only 6 or 7, 8 years ago. But now I think the list manager's got more responsibility. And you know, so if a coach goes in and, like, if I was McGualter, I would have walked in and says, I don't want Viney. And they would have said, hang on, you just get over there, we'll listen to that, but we need to do this, this and that, and we're getting him in. So I think a lot more of that happens. I don't know if the coach
0: I find that,
1: huge...
0: I'm taking at your word, and I think you're right, but I find that amazing.
1: Yeah, because I'll tell you why I wouldn't have got Viney. But you want to talk Fremantle first?
0: I do, yeah.
1: Get them off the plate.
0: Not overly surprised, obviously, where they finished. You're very optimistic, as is the majority of, if not all, Dockers fans, and rightly so. We're now slowly but surely getting over the debacle of that final 4 minutes and 30 seconds. So we know all that. But from where they're at, what they've got on their list, what room they've got, if any, to move, which is probably not a lot of wriggle room, and probably a little bit more interest in who's going to step up from a coaching perspective, I'd suggest, both at Peel and Jamie Graham's shoes. What was your thoughts on what transpired?
1: I thought Fremantle, I was hoping they would go and get someone of like a B-plus player.
0: Yep. Anyone in particular?
1: Maybe an A-grader.
0: Okay.
1: Or someone more down back.
0: Yep.
1: Because I still think... You look at Alex Pierce, Ryan, and even Cox. They're coming to an end. They still got a good solid 12 months, 24 months in them, don't get me wrong. But an injury or two away, where's their depth? And I know they got the young fella at Peel. I forgot his name. But I just think, you know, they could have gone and got maybe a Butts, you know, Jordan Butts from Adelaide to secure that back area.
0: Yep.
1: And they did nothing, which is understandable too. They were the best side over the period this year. Unfortunately, didn't win it. They went and get Dominic Bendanaro. Nathan O'Driscoll goes out, understand. They've still got picks 19, 40, 60, 63, 78, 96, and 114. So whether they're going to package something up there, I don't know. But 19, 40, and 60 are okay.
0: Those higher numbers mean nothing, do they? Back in your day, I know it's well known, Brett Heady and Dean Kemp came at real high numbers, but are they just playing with numbers? They all get watered down, don't they?
1: Yeah, that's what they do, and they package them up for something else, or, you know, and they can do all that on the day as well, so you just don't know what's going to happen. I think, look, they've got the squad to... I think they're a guarantee. I shouldn't say guarantee. There's no guarantee. Like I said, Hawthorn probably make the grand final.
0: Yep.
1: I've nearly got them locked in. I think Fremantle is certainty to make top four. And making top four for an interstate club is huge. So that gives them a double chance like they got this year. So I think Fremantle for sure will make the top four.
0: Yep.
1: And that gives them the best chance to win their first premiership next year. So like they did this year, they finished on top. And it gave them the best chance. You know, they lost their first final and still made the grand final and was, you know, a kick or two away from winning it. So I think they're in a good position. They're backing their squad in. They're backing some younger players to come through, which I do like. But sometimes if they don't win the grand final next year, Dick, is it going to be throw all your cards in on the table there and say, we've got to go and get two... And we're going to cough up all our draft picks, the whole lot, and go and get two players we do need
0: to
1: win one. Because if they don't win it next year, I think they've got another 2 or 3 years to go where the window's still there, but then they'll have to add big time.
0: Look, it's very hard to argue against what David Walls has done to date. Oh, you know, a wonderful list, mate. You've been at the front of the queue. Well done. So we've got to back them in. They know what they're doing. Just from outside looking in and hearing the word around, people are very happy with the list, but that defensive frailties that they have and the profile they have defensively, still lots of questions being asked. Offensively, no one's really asking that at all, and rightly so. But the back half, and if something goes awry, we saw it in grand finals, under the pump, a lot of the other teams around Fremantle, you've said it yourself, are getting better. There's a case to make now for six teams, I'd strongly suggest, who are probably improved on how they finished 2026. I think the only danger of Fremantle is that they stall a bit. And as you know, if you don't top up and improve, not saying they're not working feverishly behind, but that's what only my thoughts are. Dick,
1: and I don't know, but they might not have enough money and didn't have enough money to spend this year on a B+/A grader to help them, because they're tied up with a lot of good players who are on a lot of good money. They're getting a lot of money. So I just think that they're probably saving. And like I said, see what happens next year. And if they don't win the grand final, they go, okay, sorry, you're going, you know, Darcy, see you later, you're on 800, out the door. Yep. Such and such, you're on 800, out the door. And we've got to go and get this $1.5 million player in to help us win it, Chad Warner, for example. Are they putting just waiting and then go bang, and then hopefully they can go from there. But in the meantime, hopefully win it next year.
0: Hopefully. The other side of town, a lot more scrutiny on them for obvious reasons, coming off a very ordinary last few years. We've talked about it at length. West Coast Eagles, you've been very critical of list management, where they're based and so forth. This is the time to shine. What's your thoughts? Jack Viney in, Trent Rivers in, both from the Melbourne Football Club. Now, it's been well played, but for the listeners who don't know, Jack Viney has played one AFL game in the season just gone, battling Achilles and back injuries for most of the year. His age, all those things. I know he's been signed. He was
1: for 2 years.
0: I think it's longer. I think is it? We will find out how long he's been signed for. But with a coaching sort of view. Now we've seen this a long time before with very experienced players moving in, and then Trent Rivers, who was obviously a younger West Australian, 25 years of age. Original team is East Fremantle. A lot more for the future, there's no doubts about it. What's your thoughts on, let's go with Viney first.
1: Viney, I can't believe they've actually got him.
0: Yep.
1: All right, and the reason why, and we're going to Rivers in a minute, but it's a very, very ordinary get. And the reason why, listeners, I'm going to be harsh, but because there's some positives here. Can I go to the positives
0: Viney?
1: The West Coast did really well in the trade, in the sense they didn't give anything up.
0: No.
1: So that's, thank God for that, to get these two players. They didn't really give anything away. So that's a big tick for me. All right, well done. Trent Rivers, and we'll talk about it, is a big tick.
0: Yep.
1: So well done. Todd Viney.
0: Sorry, 4-year deal.
1: Is that Rivers?
0: Viney has been contracted at Melbourne.
1: Yeah, but they reckon two.
0: But joins the Eagles on a 4-year deal that includes a role as a coach.
1: What a load of, load of crap.
0: That's what AFL.com.au is reporting.
1: Well, that's...
0: Sorry to interrupt you.
1: Why are you paying superannuation and then saying, oh, you can be a coach? What says that he's a good coach?
0: Correct.
1: In 2 years' time? He might be a dud. We don't even know. So why put that in? Anyway, so... Getting back to... Actually, I'll finish on Rivers. I think Rivers is an outstanding... Sorry, I'll start on Rivers. Yep. Outstanding get, because he can play halfback, he can play wing at Optus, and then he can go into the midfield, which he's done with Melbourne as well. Had him in the 18s. Terrific kid. Good running player. Skills, okay. Yep. Can improve in that area. But again, a big tick at the right age for West Coast. So well done to West Coast there, and didn't give much up for him. Like I said, now we'll go to Viney.
0: And sorry, just before we finish on Rivers, where do you see him being really beneficial and his position playing for West Coast next year?
1: I think on the wing.
0: Okay.
1: I seriously do. I think all halfback.
0: Halfback,
1: yeah. I would like to see him on the wing first and maybe edge into the middle at times. If not, you know, if they don't want to play that role and they think halfback is something where they need to launch attacks, I think then Trent becomes that player as well.
0: The only other thing I want to say, and I did say it this morning, and I know Eagles fans in general are looking for any green shoots or blue sky. You know, there's a lot of speculation he's good mates with Chad Warner. And I just hope for West Coast Eagles' sake, A, they improve, but they're also not, I think we're a chance, we're going to hear 12 months now, is Warner coming back to Western Australia, and is he coming back to the Eagles?
1: Look, they're all good mates. The East Fremantle boys, Jackson, Trent Rivers, Chad Warner, Sharpie, they're all East Fremantle boys. Had them in the 18s. I said earlier a couple of months ago, maybe more, that Trent Rivers wasn't going to West Coast.
0: You did, yeah.
1: And he wanted just to go to Fremantle. Then he'd stick it out at Melbourne for an extra year. Now, I got that wrong.
0: Yep.
1: I got no problems in saying that. But I think it got to the stage where Fremantle didn't want him. So he was probably panicking a little bit.
0: And wanted to come home.
1: And wanted to come home and thought, well, I've got to get home. Yep. I'll go to the Eagles anyway.
0: Yes.
1: So my mail was strong mail that he didn't want to go to the Eagles a few months ago. But things change, of course, listeners. And he got a 5-year deal.
0: Yes.
1: Why would you give him 5 years? Why don't you just give him... Why don't you give him 3 years and say, mate, give him 3 years, that's enough. Prove your worth and then we'll go from there. Why 5 years? Yeah. What do you have to go to this 5-year guaranteed stuff? Anyway.
0: 25 years of age, homeboy coming back, a good sign. But overall, now, the other thing that's coming up, and I'll trust you on your experience here. I can understand going into this type of period, there's lots of what ifs, and there's at times other clubs competing and all that. And, you know, what you can trade, what you don't want to trade. You've praised West Coast, they haven't given anything up for these two. So that's a tick. A lot of, obviously, comment on Viney, including yourself. But really, when you look at what is already on the list, the expression list cloggers has come up time and time again in the last 24 hours, and I got to join that list. When I look at the list of West Coast and the body of work over the last year, two or three seasons, there's players on there stealing a living, Peter.
1: Oh, 100%. And that's why... Viney to me, and this is where now I'll go down the path and say why I wouldn't get Viney and the reasons, because it's no good me just saying, oh, that because I don't like him or whatever.
0: No.
1: I don't know the bloke. He seems a terrific
0: bloke,
1: outside. Yep. But I wouldn't have got Viney. Reason why? I know for a fact this has upset Elliot Yeo, because he thought he was the man to go into the midfield and help the younger players and throw his body around, even though it's been bashed up a bit.
0: Yep.
1: But so has Viney's.
0: Yeah,
1: so
0: big time.
1: I know for a fact he's a bit disappointed that then they've got Elliot Yeo, Tim Kelly and Viney, all similar type players in pace. Probably Yeo's the quickest.
0: Yes.
1: For sure.
0: Yep.
1: So why would you go and get Viney when you've got Yeo and you've got Tim Kelly to help out in that area? Then I'm going to throw this one at your listeners. This is where I get upset with West Coast. Then you've got a player on their list you just signed for 1 year, Freddie Rodriguez. He was touted top 10 in his draft year. He drifted because he was a little bit slow. So we've got Viney, we've got Yeo, and we've got Kelly.
0: Kelly, yep.
1: So this is a young kid who's tough as nails. I know him. I've seen him at South Fremantle.
0: Yep.
1: Why wouldn't you, West Coast, say, sorry, Todd, we're going with Freddie Rodriguez. We're going to develop, and you get Freddie in, listeners. I'm the coach.
0: Yep.
1: Freddie, come here, son. This is your role, mate, for the next 10 years. And if you can't do it, you might be limited to 1 or 2 years.
0: Sure.
1: If you can't get over the role. The role is, I want you in and under. I want you feeding the ball out, throwing your body in, and we're going to teach you how to do it. You're going to become a version of Josh Dunkley from Brisbane.
0: Yep.
1: And you'll play a bit of a tagging role at times.
0: At times, yep.
1: So, and we're going to teach you that. We've got you, Freddie, for 10 years, probably 12 years. We're going to teach you that. So why didn't you, West Coast, do that and say to Freddie, that's what we're going to do with you, a young kid who just would lap that up, take it on board, and don't worry about Jack Viney, and say, out the door. We don't need you, Jack, because we're going with Freddie Rodriguez.
0: Yep.
1: We drafted him. He was out of top 10. He drifted because he's a little bit slow. That's fine. We'll put him in the midfield to help out Harley Reid and Dursmer and the likes. And we're going to teach this kid to be a version of Joshua. Please. It's not that hard, Dick.
0: No.
1: And people, the club can go, oh, you're an assumer, you're just bagging the club. I've already said Trent Rivers, well done. Good trading, didn't give anything away. So I'm ticking a lot of boxes there, listeners. But this one I can't tick. The Todd Viney box I can't tick because of Elliot Yeo and Kelly. And you've got Fred Rodriguez sitting there as a young kid who's now going, oh, how can I get a game? You got Elliot Yeo, you got Tim Kelly, you got now Todd Viney, maybe a bit of Rivers in it. Oh, the poor kid.
0: So it is
1: a joke.
0: There's a lot of clogging going on. Lefty from Yangship, agree with Sum. Dursma swapping between wing into the middle looks pretty good, but Viney, Baker, Graham and Yeo in the same team is absolute ridiculous.
1: Yeah, and Viney can't kick. I'll be honest with you. That's another knock. He can't kick. He'll turn the footy over with the best of them. So if I was Jake Waterman, I'd be going, oh, bloody hell.
0: Yeah.
1: Bloody hell. I've got a Jack Viney kicking, you know. Anyway, I just see it that way. They still kept their pick 3, 23, 58, 64. They've got 73, 82 and 100. But those early picks, well done to West Coast. But again, why wouldn't you give Freddie Rodriguez a chance to play the Todd Viney role as a young kid? And even if you did it for a dozen games and then his body was just feeling the pinch, you give him a rest, another preseason in, and you're developing the kid. Oh, I'm shattered, Deck. I've got to be honest. I'm pissed off with the club with that one, because when I see young kids on the list and you're not going to develop them by bringing him a Viney, I get peeved off. Is Todd Viney going to win us any extra games?
0: No. And I can't argue. And on the text line, which I'm going through now, obviously a lot of questions asking the same thing. What is he going to bring? Looking at the list...
1: Don't get me on leadership. Sorry to interrupt.
0: No.
1: That is a load of bullshit.
0: Yeah.
1: Leadership is a load of crap, because Harley Reid's got leadership. Dursma's got leadership. So you don't have to get a Todd Viney in. What about Yeo? That's really kicking the guts to Yeo and all that, that they're saying, oh, he's bringing leadership. Well, sorry, what about Yeo and Kelly and Baker and Graham and all these folks? So where's their leadership? So that's a kick in the guts to them.
0: I'm just looking through the list here, and I've just brought it up on light of your conversation. You've talked about Fred Rodriguez.
1: Yep.
0: There's obviously still Devin Robertson.
1: Well, there you go. There's another one. I forgot about
0: Malachi Champion. Yep. I'm just looking through the list here. Rhett Bazo, they haven't really sort of decided there. Tom Cole, a lot of discussion about what's going on. Ryan Marek, is there a bit of injury issues? Not saying these boys can't play. Liam Duggan.
1: Dick, can you stop? Because you're upsetting me with what you're doing. Because what you're naming there, I forgot about Deb Robinson.
0: Yes.
1: Thank you for that.
0: No problem. It's my pleasure.
1: I'm talking even about Freddie Rodriguez. I know, but Deb Robinson is probably a Jack Viney for sure, because Deb can't kick either.
0: No.
1: He's trying hard, and I know he'll do
0: well. But already on the list, Peter.
1: And played in the grand final for Brisbane.
0: Yep.
1: So there's your Jack Viney, and if Freddie Rodriguez can even come as an understudy and start to do that as well. And you've got a couple of tough nuts right in the middle to help Harley and Dursman in it. Oh, I forgot about that. Oh, this is a joke. Oh, I'm going to walk out of this place. I've got to drive safe.
0: No,
1: I'll go 60 kilometres an hour. all the way home.
0: Well, the one thing
1: even
0: you,
1: on the freeway.
0: No, you won't. The one thing you won't hear on this program is us sitting on the fence, or Peter Sumner sitting on the fence and having a love in about what West Coast have done. He has praised, credit where credit's due. You haven't given anything up, but the and we're not talking Trent Rivers here. Just the makeup of the squad currently. A lot of players that should not be there. Time has passed them by. They need to be moved on.
1: And you know what? I'm going to say it. There's a lot of media outlets, Dick, who like polishing, I think, West Coast, because if they don't see what I see and what I reckon thousands of listeners and people on, YouTube,
0: on YouTube
1: and listening to the radio see, because I reckon they see what I see in Todd Viney. And I don't want to see that, oh, here's the saviour, Todd Viney and all that. And I'm going, what are you people writing? What are you saying on other state? I'm thinking to myself, can't you see it? Or are you just trying to be nice to Don Pike and John Moore's fault?
0: Well, that's right. I'm going to ask you one more question. I'm going to fire you up. But what is happening at Mineral Resources Park with this type of recruiting? You know, we like what we see with Rivers. We're questioning Viney, and there's still a heap of players there that are just... Time has passed them by for one reason or the other.
1: 100%. And like you said, you just said, Dev Robinson and Fred Rodriguez... Two young players who should be straight in that 23 next year and up and going, and not a Todd Viney holding them blokes out.
0: So from what I know the answer, but I'm going to ask you for the record. From what you see now on this day, this 16th day of October, there's a pre-season about to start. The makeup and the squad composition of what Eagles can put on the park, and let's say everyone is relatively injury-free, it doesn't overly excite you.
1: No.
0: Right.
1: No,
0: okay.
1: It doesn't. And look, I've got people saying, oh, they're going to win 19 games next year. Oh, I hope they do, Dick. Oh, if they all keep fit. I hope they do win 9 or 10 games. But I just don't know if they're going to win 9 or 10.
0: All right.
1: If they win 9 or 10 games, it's because of Harley Reid and Dersma and Jake Waterman, Shanahan, just having outstanding seasons.
0: 0429 913 913 is the Retrovision text line. Plenty of, is Viney just a salary dump package deal with Rivers? Asks James from Bassendean for 4 years.
1: Yeah.
0: Another is confirming 2 for Viney with another 2 for coaching and a 5-year deal for Rivers. Yep, we've picked that up. Thank you for that. People are asking, who would Summer get rid of straight away? Well, I don't think we need to character assassinate everyone.
1: No.
0: We've been quite consistent on that throughout the year. I'm going to hold you over. I want to talk because I've had a lot of feedback about NFL. We'll change a little bit of tack. You've had plenty to say. Ethan, we'll take a quick break. We'll go into that news. And when we come back, one of the other loves of his life, apart from the horses that he's got running and sometimes tells people and sometimes doesn't, but I've let it go, big wins, is NFL. Don't worry.
1: Yeah, it's $25.
0: You know what? Saved up for the missus' birthday next year as half a present. We'll take a break, and when we come back, Peter Sumage, NFL, plus all your texts. Do not go anywhere. We'll be right back after this.

0: beautiful Vanessa Amorosi. Perfect. Well, you listen to Peter Simmage before the 11 o'clock news. West Coast Eagles recruitment to date is far from perfect. Interested in your thoughts. Retrovision text line's been going off. The other love of his life, or one of the loves of his life, loves his sport with us right throughout the summer period, apart from us when we have a couple of weeks holidays, is NFL. Peter, I've got to start listening to you more. I know you've got fantasy teams in there and all sorts of things, but what a competition. Most teams have played five. It's not the longest season ever, because obviously we get the Super Bowl in February, but they're taking it to the world. We saw them in London last year. You saw them in Melbourne this year. San Francisco 49ers, who are looking beautiful, by the way, and the Rams, taking the game to the world. But boy, oh boy, what a competition it is this year.
1: Yeah, unbelievable comp. A very even comp, Deck. My 49ers 5-0, probably overachieving with some of the injuries they've got. So well done to them. The surprise packet is the LA Rams, who are favourites to win the Super Bowl beginning of the year, Deck. 2-3.
0: The money they spent.
1: Yeah, and look, they got beaten by Buffalo and Josh Allen, who's now ranked number one after five rounds as the best quarterback going around. My man Brock Purdy, San Fran, he's number two. Patrick Mahomes, the Kansas City Chiefs, just sniffing around, 4-0. They had the bye last week.
0: Yes, they did.
1: And then you got Jared Goff from Detroit Lions, ranked four. Trevor Lawrence from Jacksonville is having a good season as well. So overall, very even, except for, I reckon, Dallas Cowboys. Glenn Jakovich's team.
0: Warren Jack.
1: They lost.
0: 2-3 at the moment.
1: Yeah, they lost to the bottom side on the weekend. So not great for them. The Buccaneers beat them, and Buccaneers were 0-4 leading into that game. So that was a bad loss at home. And I don't think their owner really enjoyed that. But overall, it's been a great comp, Deck. Round six coming up this week. I've got a little multi.
0: Before you do that, we spoke off air, and a bit of education for me and our listeners. We know there's lots of interchange and timeouts and all that, but you were talking about defensive profile, attacking profile. Can you just explain what you were talking about?
1: So the team's made up of a number of players, and you've got your offense.
0: Yep.
1: And your defense. Yep. So when you're in offense with a quarterback on, you have your offensive players, wide receivers, running backs, all those type of players on the field. When the quarterback and the offense off, you have your defense come on a separate identity, and they come on as a group, and they're trying to defend.
0: Right. Okay. So it's almost two completely different profiles.
1: Yeah, two different virtue teams in one. Wow. And then you've got special teams, which at the moment for the LA Rams listeners, they've been very poor in that area. Special teams are your kickers.
0: Yes.
1: All right, your runners. So when the ball gets kicked in and the bloke marks the ball, he runs it, tries to run it as far as he can. All those little things. So they're called special teams. And at the moment, the special teams for the LA Rams, who were favourites beginning of the year, have let their team down on a couple of occasions. And if they were up and running, they probably would be 4-1.
0: I know America is a massive country and they're taking their game to the world. Since I've started to follow it really a lot more in the last year or so, and listening to you, and we'll look at your tips now before I let you go, the scrutiny that these guys are under. I know they pay the big dollars. I went on ESPN and now I've gone on YouTube and looking at all the each team has four or five blogs just on them. The amount of scrutiny and that they go through, good and bad, it's amazing.
1: Well, we talk about coaches, and this is my theory on what AFL coaches should be doing. You got your senior coach.
0: Yes.
1: And then you've got your offense, defense, special teams. The offense and defensive coach, they can earn, say your senior, the coach is getting, say, $3 million.
0: Yep.
1: Right? These offense and defense coaches get 1.5, but they can get sacked bang pretty quickly.
0: Yeah, of course.
1: If your area's not going well, they just go whack.
0: High risk,
1: you're out,
0: high
1: next
0: reward.
1: One in.
0: Yep.
1: So, and the same with the senior coach, but they give more responsibility to those coaches, and that's what I'm saying about, you know, our coaches
0: here.
1: There's
0: a big difference in seeing the soft cap, they've got it, but the assistant coaches, yes, it's good money by everyone's day-to-day jobs, but it's not big money, is it?
1: No, no. So you're talking, say, $3 million for their senior coach, $1.5 million. So it's
0: relative.
1: Roughly half.
0: Yep.
1: Whereas if we're here and we say a senior coach is getting $800, assistant's getting $150.
0: Yeah, it's way out of parity,
1: isn't
0: it? It's
1: way out of whack. Yep. So that's my argument. So why would I take more responsibility? You only pay me $150. So, I shouldn't be in the manure because this is happening. It's the senior coach's fault. Whereas if you pay me more, if I don't get the job done,
0: I'm gone. High risk, high reward.
1: That's what they do in the NFL.
0: Right. You didn't give me Johnage, but you're going to give us a tips. What's your NFL tips, your multi?
1: A little multi. Baltimore Ravens to win into New England Patriots. And this is a multi into LA Rams. The Rams will get back on the winning list into Kansas City. Now, listeners, it's fairly short, but I think you can get the job done here at $2.42. If you boost it, you're probably getting around $2.60. I think it's a real good bet to have your $20 or $30 on.
0: Beautiful. Baltimore into New England, into the LA Rams, into the Kansas City Chiefs. Well, you got a lot off your chest this morning, and always good. We won't be on the Sports Connection next Thursday on radio. It is Sheffield Shield if it goes the 4 days, but Peter Sumage will be on our podcast. I'd urge you, you hear us talking about it, don't be the one that doesn't know. The great Danny Gavin contacted me yesterday.
1: Danny Gavin.
0: And he says to me, Dick, in front of everyone on a social media page, what's this I'm hearing? I said, Danny, go to YouTube. Like and subscribe, search for Podcast Capital. He wanted to see your stuff. Hearing lots about it, but hadn't seen
1: it.
0: Don't be like a Danny. Good to hear you, Danny, yesterday. Peter, have a good afternoon. I'll catch up with you very soon. And we'll take a break. And when we come back, Arsenal, good win in Europe. Belly will be on the Sports Connection. We'll be right back after this break.
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0: Rockies Sports Connection, Thursday morning, 18 minutes past 11. Hope your morning is going very well. Huge hour with Peter Sumage, talking all things AFL trades, a little bit of cricket from the Waka, and finishing off with NFL. Our next expert would love to talk all sports because he's very good across a multitude of sports, but we get him on each and every week for his expertise, his comments, and his contacts in the world of the round ball game. Primarily the EPL, we dip into the championship every now and then, and of course, in a week of wonderful Champions League games, we'd be crazy not to talk about that. I speak of Andy Bell. Belly, hello, good morning, how are you?
1: Oh, good morning, Zach. Good morning, my friend, how are you? And loving the cricket and loving that segment with Peter, of course, and wasn't it fantastic to see Australia smash South Africa over there in Durban, and congratulations to Renshaw and Hazelwood, who both put in two great performances. So who says Australia are old? As far as I know, that every member of that team was in their 30s, but didn't they smash South Africa and hit them off the park, basically, Dex. So congratulations to them, but we're here to talk EPL, and what a time in the EPL it is.
0: We have, and it's the last game, but the text line has already started left back Steve, who's a Coventry fan, and now Belly picked Newcastle. Hey, listen, Belly, you have to be careful. Belly picked Newcastle, his words, for an easy win. He should be issuing us a grovelling apology on air. I don't know about that. We're only having opinions. Enjoy the win, left-back Steve. Second win of the year, and Frankie Lampard. We'll talk about that in a second. But before we talk Champions League, let's just have a quick review. We don't have lots of time because we do want to do this week's tips. Belly, in last week's tips, no one got everything right. So we'll do another three games challenge this weekend for a chance to win the prize. But a lot of surprise results last week. People picked Man United for a win. That didn't happen. And people picked Liverpool for a win, and that didn't happen. Yeah. Lots picked Chelsea for a win. That did happen. But as a result of that, we start again. Arsenal, hard work of it, but 3 points to the champions. Arsenal 2, Leeds 1.
1: Yeah, uninspiring come-from-behind win at home for Arsenal there, Jack. Rice, Calafiore, Guimaraes, they really held the Gunners together. Guimaraes coming off the bench and scoring a superb first goal for his club, but not a convincing performance by Arsenal. Well played, Leeds. Unlucky not to come away with a point there, mate.
0: Yeah, absolutely. Chelsea, I blinked and they were 2-0 up. An absolute demolition of Burma side, who 5-1 probably, they just couldn't stop the onslaught. Chelsea showed what they've been promising for a while. And Jordan Henderson, a few people critical of his signing, brings experience to the club and the dressing room, but he certainly brought class to the park with assists and some world-class goals. Chelsea 5, Bournemouth 1.
1: Yeah, like me, I have a bit of, sadness in the way that most fantasy league managers out there would have had Pedro on their bench as injured. But he played and didn't he do well. Scored 2 goals, Henderson 2, well done to him, Rodgers 1. Yeah, perfection by Chelsea, Deck. Shocking performance by Bournemouth. They've been going okay this season, winning or leading in a number of their matches, but that leaky defence has been costing them, and pressure is obviously on their manager, Marco Rose, going into this weekend against Sunderland. But well played to Chelsea. They really came out and fired.
0: Belly is on the radio, as he is each and every Thursday when we're on air. He was on air last Wednesday, where we both got three each. You asked me the other day on a text. I didn't know, but in looking at it, we sort of went different, but we came through on the ledger equal. We're both now on 21 points for people asking, and we'll have a head-to-head challenge this week. And before we sort of wrap up and get into Champions League, two managers under pressure, and one continues to be following another dismal performance in Europe. I speak of Manchester United and Tottenham, down to 10 men, scrambled an equaliser. They were very good in the first half. They just could not score. Man United won, Tottenham won, Belly.
1: Oh, yeah. Well, look, you know, Derek, like you, I watched this game along with others, of course, but Spurs, very unlucky not to to win this one. You know, as you said, even with 10 men, for 30 minutes after Bentancur was shown red, how Luke Shaw wasn't given his marching orders is beyond me, mate. Absolutely gobsmacked with that. I think that and a few other incidents missed. Sometimes you think United are a protected species, but not a great performance from referee Stuart Atwell in that game. But yeah, Tottenham should have won this one by at least three or four goals. Their main issue, as has happened all season, is they have not got an out-and-out striker. And although Solanke took that chance well at the end to equalise, they really do need a out-and-out striker come the January transfer window. And, of course, yeah, a mention to Steve. Thanks for your text, Steve. I was wrong. I apologise. Coventry, two out of two, last two games, two wins. They're looking very, very good. And whatever Frankie Lampard said to his team during that international break, well, it's worked. They've trained very hard, I'm hearing. And they dismantled Newcastle 4-1. Newcastle, very, very disappointing. And concerns there are, Dec, that they've lost the two of their last three games 4-1. Away, Coventry and Leeds. But, yeah, well done, Steve. Coventry looking very, very good.
0: A long way to go. And just the game before that, I stayed up late on the west coast of Australia. I could have watched it on replay, but I must admit, I was like looking at a car accident. Yep. I wanted to see the reaction they got. It was there and more. It came loud and clear through the speakers, the signs, the cameras didn't miss them, box office in a sense. But Manchester City, Liverpool are just not. I know they won overnight in Europe, and we'll talk about that in a minute. Man City, a bit of a worry there when we look at what happened in Europe. Again, I'm preempting what we're going to talk about. But yes, they were far too strong. It was against 10 men, but they were very, very clinical in a 3-0 victory at Anfield to stay at the top. Currently, we won't go into all the other. We spoke about it enough, but we're very clinical in a 3-0 victory at Anfield last Sunday.
1: Oh, wow.
0: Delhi.
1: Yeah, Jack. Wow, weren't they just... Look, Liverpool were in this contest for 60 minutes, as we know, before Gravenberch was shown red for picking up his second yellow.
0: Yes.
1: 2 minutes later, the floodgates opened, and we saw, even though Liverpool were down to 10, we saw City dismantle an absolutely stunned Liverpool team. I guess void of any ideas. Leaky at the back, that's an issue. For the manager moving forward, as we saw last night as well in the Champions League, letting in three. Look, Haaland, Doku, Cherki, wow, he must be probably one of the top five best players in the world at the moment, Cherki, because he is absolutely superb. Three goals in 30 minutes. It could have been four or five, Dec. Yeah, Man City, for me, best team going around at the moment in the EPL. But, of course, that, you know, we will mention it, no doubt, later in the show. But, big cloud overhangs the club, and a punishment, a big punishment is awaiting, unfortunately.
0: We will. We'll just have a quick snapshot of some games in Champions League over the last two nights before we take a break, and then we can get back to the EPL. Arsenal too strong at home against Lille 3-0. They made hard work of it. And in Spain, in Madrid, not Real, Atletico, Manchester United were quite good, but they just have no finish at all. And Atletico Madrid probably expected to get a result here, 2-0, just to pile more pressure on Michael Carrick, Belly.
1: Yeah, absolutely. You're quite right. More pressure on Michael Carrick. I thought they looked, lacklustre, Deck. Looking at the highlights, of course, Atletico Madrid, pretty straightforward win here, mate. Scoring up to just 47 seconds. Yoro sent off the United, and it just took Lookman to come off the bench and score in the 79th minute. Pretty comfortable win, but yeah, Man United, the Man United woes continue, and they've got to turn it around pretty soon, or else, there'll be another managerial casualty coming soon.
0: I think so. The other results that just sort of jump out at me just while we have a look now, LASK, LASK, or whatever you want to call it, they're only in the Austrian league, and I mean that with any respect I do. Liverpool conceded 3, that's a worry, but scored 6. They'll be happy they scored 6. Manchester City, I watched this game flicking between Manchester City and Roma and Real Madrid, and Manchester City were taught a lesson. Yes, they hit the crossbar a couple of times, and that man Haaland, your mate, can't be kept down, but PSG are just different gravy. They were very good.
1: Yeah, they dismantled City, didn't they, in that first 30, 40 minutes?
0: Correct.
1: It was all over deck. Yeah, you're reigning European champions, PSG. Wow, fantastic. Donny, Dembele, Bettina, wow. Superb, absolutely superb. And even though City, kind of fought back in that second half, City, Haaland probably should have had a hat-trick. But, PSG did it pretty well. And, that's a bit concerning, isn't it? When you see Man City play so well in the league and then they come up against the very best, there's a bit of a difference there at the moment, Deck. Bit concerning for the English Premier League, maybe? I don't know.
0: Absolutely. And then finally, in beautiful Rome, 7 goals. Jose Mourinho continues to be box office. I'm an unashamedly fan of the man and the myth and the legend. And Roma, very good. They were battering Real Madrid in that first half and coming close. Real Madrid has soaked it up. But it's a group stage. No one's getting knocked out. But Roma 3, Real Madrid 4. Two teams that are going to go far in this Champions League, I strongly suggest.
1: Yeah, I think so. Real Madrid, definitely. Yeah, Roma, of course, Jose managed them for, 2 or 3 years, of course, and did some pretty good things there. Love the way Aston Villa, and going on to another game, Aston Villa won 6-0. Superb performance there from Villa. And Villa, of course, unbeaten now, Deck, in their last 5 competitive games after such a shocking start. Unai Emery, what a great manager. We know that it was just a matter of time before he settled this relatively new squad together. And he's got them really firing. So congratulations to all our Aston Villa fans out there. 6-0. In the Champions League. Well done.
0: Yeah, indeed. So, Belly, we'll take a break on the Sports Connection.
1: Yeah.
0: We're here for some great sponsors, no more than Ross Fitzgerald's Steel Blue Boots. 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Station sponsor. When we come back, we'll have our challenge, and Belly will be looking at this week's EPL. We'll be right back after this break.
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0: minutes to midday on this rainy Thursday morning. Hopefully it's clearing up now and you're going about your day very smoothly. A bit of traffic issues this morning. Hopefully no more today. Belly's on the radio. We've looked at last week's EPL. We've looked at a snapshot of the Champions League. And now we move forward to EPL starting on... Hello. I don't know what that is. Ah, beautiful. We are on hold with Belly. He might be just checking his private jet where it's going to go next. We're looking at this round of EPL, and the three games that we're going to be looking at is Brentford and Liverpool. We're looking at Leeds and Manchester United and Spurs and Coventry. 0429913913. You need to get your predictions in. Is it going to be a home win, an away win? You can mention the teams, or is it going to be a draw? Get all three right, beat Belly, and you will be in the draw. And if you're the only one, you will win our Steel Blue Boots voucher. Very simple. Brentford or Liverpool, Leeds, Man United, Spurs and Coventry. Want to know all three? Your predictions. You can wait till we finish this segment, or you can get in now on the Retrovision text line. Belly, we kick off with Everton and Chelsea. Early game, which I do enjoy when we're sitting here on the west coast of Australia on Saturday evening. Everton are in fifth spot, which has caught a lot of people by surprise. David Moyes going about it nicely. The club is up for sale by all accounts. Six games have been played by all sides and they're sitting in fifth spot, so they'll be very happy with that. And Chelsea on the same amount of points, fresh off a 5-1 victory last week at home, will be buoyed by their result. What are you expecting when Everton take on Chelsea?
1: Yes, Lucy, so it's fifth versus sixth, Deck. I guess it's a solid defence, the solid defence of Everton against that amazing attack of Chelsea, both in the top six. The attacking style of Chelsea, though, 15 goals in six games. Their away form isn't that great. Just the 1 point for Chelsea this season away. Everton's home form is good. 7 points from nine. But that said, when Chelsea get it right on the day, they can beat anyone, Deck. With the class act of Pedro, Rodgers, Palmer, Neto, Caicedo in your team, you have to back them. As I said, if they get it right, they string everything together, you know, it's got to be a Chelsea win. So, yeah, Chelsea for me.
0: I tend to agree. I think they might have some too much firepower, and we're in agreement as we get going. Now, this is the first of our three-peat to take on Belly's three-game challenge. Brentford going along nice. Fourth in the league, on the same points as Everton and Chelsea, but fourth on a goal difference. Taking on Liverpool, who were hot and cold, 3-0 losers last week at Anfield. Bounced back last night in Austria, and now they go to London, West London, to take on Brentford. What are you expecting, Brentford and Liverpool?
1: Well, Liverpool's leaky defence is a bit of a concern. Good morning to a very good Liverpool fan, Aidan, who I've been speaking to this week. I'd be a bit concerned, Aidan, with your defence, but Isaac, Gakpo and Szoboszlai, all out for Liverpool, Deck. They are three big outs. Brentford, Kevin Shade and Mikel Damsgaard, both playing very well this season, but they will miss this weekend's game. I think this one's got draw written all over it, Deck. I really do. It's not the Liverpool side of previous years, is it? They really aren't ticking. And with those three players out, I still think they'll get something from this game. But Brentford, I think they've drawn four games already this season. So, yeah, a draw for me for this one.
0: I'm going to go a Brentford victory. I think Liverpool will be a little bit after a European trip. Brentford is probably the least likely or favourable side. They'll be in their face. They'll push them. They'll press them. And Van Dijk and co, not the same team they were. And as you quite rightly said, I think offensively they're lacking a bit and creativity-wise the same. Brentford victory for me. Fulham and Hull, Belly. Fulham are in all sorts of trouble. Thomas Frank could be making a comeback if your colleagues in the press are to be believed. No smoke without fire. Hull, blistering start, settling in now nicely in a spot. Fulham desperately, without being over the top clickbaiting, they need 3 points. Will they get it when Hull City visits Craven Cottage?
1: Well, look, even though Fulham sit bottom of the table, their form hasn't been

0: month's week to get their register their first win. So it's at home, Craven Cottage. I think they're playing okay. Fulham win for me.
1: Yeah, I agree. I think they might find something. It's not as bad as the league table suggests. A win here, and if results go their way, they could at least even jump out of that bottom three, depending on other results. And I think Hull's probably the right side for them to play. Man City taking on Ipswich. We all know about Man City. They're home, so they won't be quite getting the torrid time. Ipswich going along nicely. Mid-table, came up last year. Are very happy with their form. Man City can only beat who's in front of them and can only wait to see what penalties are handed down. For me, Man City will just have a little bit too much. Despite them losing last night to PSG, I think they'll have too much for Ipswich at home, Belly.
0: Yeah, look, you mentioned the Ipswich. All the three sides that have come up, Ipswich, Coventry and Hull, sitting okay in the table. You know, Hull 8, Ipswich 10. Coventry won their last two in 14. Sorry again, Steve. Man City, putting their troubles off the pitch aside, City are in fine form. They are absolutely on fire. 6 wins from 6, in my opinion, the best team in the EPL at the moment. Superstars in every position. We mention them week in, week out. Haaland, Cherki, Semenyo, Doku, Guihi, Fernandez. The list goes on. Look, no disrespect to Ipswich, but I think this is going to be a big City win.
1: We move to the northeast of England. You prefaced it by at the start of the segment by saying Newcastle on the wrong end of a couple of bad results the last couple of weeks. It goes to prove they had a blistering start, because despite that, they're in 11th spot on a credible 8 points. They're at home against an Aston Villa side that is more than capable, struggling a bit in the EPL, certainly not struggling in Europe, but have had the game during the week. As a result, I'm going to say Newcastle may not have enough to get over them, but I don't think they'll lose. A Newcastle-Villa draw for me, Belly.
0: Okay, yeah. As you said, Dak, this one depends on how Villa recover from their European exploits. Great win, 6-0 to them. They're unbeaten in their last 5, as I said. The competitive games after a poor start to the season. They've scored 16 goals in those last 5 games. Emery is working wonders, as he always does, a great manager. Newcastle were terrible last week. They really were. It's no disrespect to Coventry. They played very, very well. But, you know, when you look at those games, they lost 4-1 to Leeds, 4-1 to Coventry. Their only consolation is their home form is somewhat a bit better than their away form. 2 draws and a win. But on last week's showing against Coventry, I'm going to stick my head out and go for a Villa away win.
1: Villa away win. 5 games down, 5 to go. Take on Belly, Brentford, Liverpool. Who do you think will win, or will it be a draw? Leeds and Man United, we're about to talk about after this break. And the final game of the round, Spurs and Coventry. 0429 913 913. Wouldn't it be nice to win a voucher for Steel Blue Boots, either for yourself or for a loved one, with their Christmas only around the corner? This is the Sports Connection. 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You might be noticing it today with a bit of rain. 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We'll take a break, and when we come back, Belly and I will dissect the final 5 games of this week's EPL.
2: In

0: to be. Belly, you've never been bad. I was once. Now I'm good as I get older and mellow. But you've always been that quintessential English gentleman that we find on the airwaves every week on the Sports Connection. Paul from Duncraig. Yes, no problems. Paul from Duncraig. Paul, thank you for your tips. I won't read out what you've got, but you've given me a team I'm not overly interested in. The third one, I need to know Spurs or Coventry. You've picked between Brentford and Liverpool. You've picked between Fulham and Hull. The third of the challenge is Spurs and Coventry. So I want to keep you in the draw. Lots of entries coming in, but if you could, sir, just tell us who you think, or maybe a draw, Spurs and Coventry. Bournemouth play a Sunderland, Belly. Bournemouth, I'm not sure if they've got a track record of sacking managers, but they won't want to lose EPL status. Yes, six games played, I know. But a wonderful ownership group, which also owns Auckland, amongst other clubs. I don't think they'll panic down there yet. But similar story to the Fulham story, they'll want to get their skates on. They've got a great chance because Sunderland, who've had a in Europe and a great rise, are languishing a bit, just one spot above that dreaded bottom three. Not sure what will happen with Man City and all that connotations, but you wouldn't want to leave it to that. What happens on the south coast when Bournemouth entertain Sunderland till I die, Belly?
1: Well, good morning to all our Sunderland and Bournemouth listeners out there. Look, no need to panic just yet. We did say at the beginning of the season, didn't we, Deck, on the show, that we were concerned with these two sides, especially with their how they would manage their European ventures with the you know, the pressures of the English Premier League. And we thought that this might affect their performances going forward. Look, you know, when they get it right, two very entertaining sides, but both have looked very average. Last weekend, I watched both games, and they weren't good, both Bournemouth and Sunderland. Sunderland desperately missing Robbie up front and Ballard in defence. Bournemouth, they've got Scott, Kluivert and Kruppi out, so look, I'm going to stick my neck out and say a Bournemouth win here, only because the Cherries are playing at home and we know that they can play a lot better than their form suggests. So, yeah, I'm going to go for a Bournemouth win. And to all those Bournemouth and Sunderland supporters out there, don't panic just yet. They'll improve as the season goes on.
0: For the fourth time this morning out of six games, I agree with you. I think Bournemouth at home might get their season well and truly on track. The next one's intriguing again. I seem to say it a lot, trying to think of different words to describe what we're about to encounter. Brighton going along magnificently. One of the Moneyball clubs, third in the EPL, if you don't mind, against Crystal Palace, who can blow hot and cold, but more than capable of causing upsets, scoring goals, and then prone to the odd lapse in defence. As you know, Belly, it's currently smack bang there at 12th spot, mid-table, there or thereabouts. Brighton on the south coast. I'm going to go a draw here because I think Brighton would be favourites, but I wouldn't be surprised if Palace show up and cause a few issues there. Both teams to score for me and Palace to get a point.
1: Yeah, look, Deck, come on, Brighton supporters out there. Let's text us and tell us, you know, what you think of this season so far. You'd be very, very pleased. We get a lot of texts from other supporters from different clubs in the EPL, but not too many from the Brighton supporters out there. So come on, text in. Let us know your thoughts. But look, good wins for both sides last weekend, Deck. But Brighton's form, they're the standout team for me this season as far as, playing above themselves, maybe. Is that the right way to say it? But they've been outstanding this season. Absolutely outstanding. They just sit behind City and Arsenal on the table. Paul Gross, De Kuyper, Verbruggen, Biskovic, Strake and Gomez. I tell you what, plus others, they are playing superb football. At home, this is going to be a Brighton win for me, for sure.
0: Brighton home victory. Just quickly,
1: Palace going well, but I just think Brighton are just outstanding at the moment.
0: On the Retrovision text line, Dennis from Eastvik Park. Hi, Dennis. Just tuned in, boys. Lisandro Martinez, what are your guys' thoughts on his comments? For me, he is right. However, Manchester United still need to perform on field as a collective. They've been very poor. For those of you who don't know, after losing in Europe, Lisandro Martinez, the pint-sized Argentinian centre-half, was very critical of lack of recruitment and lack of spend by Manchester United. Dennis, I slightly disagree with you. I think he's got a big mouth for a small person. He can be critical, but he needs to have a good look at himself. There's obviously no mirrors in the Martinez household. He's been less than good over the last 12 months, with injury aside, and I don't think it does any good. Carry your grievances behind the field. All he's done, you're in the west coast of Australia and you're asking us, and you're entitled to do so, but bringing it to the public forum, whether he's frustrated or not, is a silly play, and I don't think he'll endear himself to his teammates or to the hierarchy at Manchester United, where they've got a mountain of problems. Belly?
1: Yeah, I agree entirely with what you said just there, Dec. You know, we also we looked back at Martinez in that last World Cup, and his overall behaviour across that his performances and not one of my favourite players, and as you quite rightly said, he should keep his comments to himself. And I'm sure the board at Manchester United will be looking at that very, very closely and passing on their comments to Carrick, and we'll see what happens.
0: He's a petulant little creature and should keep his little mouth shut. Moving on at 4 minutes to 12, and the texts are flying in now for your challenge. Thank you, Paul. I fully understand now what you're looking for. All logged in. Kimbo's in, Joe's in, and many others start to come in now. Nottingham Forest and Arsenal. I'm going to... I've jumped ahead. Leeds and Manchester United. That's why. This is the second of our challenges. My apologies. I think Leeds will get something here. I'm going to go for a Leeds victory at home to Manchester United.
1: Yeah, Leeds going really well under the guidance of Daniel Farke, of course. And unlucky not to come away with a point at Arsenal last weekend, as I mentioned, Dec. Man United woes continue. Disappointing result again in Europe. They'll be smarting after that one. Recovery as well with the quick turnaround. I'm going like you. I think Leeds will take it up to Man United at home. I'm going for a Leeds win as well.
0: Okay, two games to go. Nottingham Forest taking on Arsenal. I'm going to say Nottingham Forest will get something here. I think Arsenal are stretched. They've got a great squad and their favourites and all that. But they've been in Europe and it just takes its toll, squad rotation. I'm going to go for a draw when Forest entertain Arsenal at the City Ground, Belly.
1: Yeah, well, Forest lost disappointingly 3-1 at Crystal Palace away last weekend. They lost the week before to Steve's commentary. They're not going that well at the moment, Dec. I really do worry about Forest at the moment, and perhaps, just perhaps, there'll be a tap on Oliver Glasner's shoulder very soon by their very hot-headed Greek owner if they don't start getting results. And I don't think they're going to get a result this weekend, so that tap on the shoulder might come sooner than later. Sorry to the Notts Forest fans and listeners out there, but I think Arsenal are going along pretty well. Not the world beaters that we'd expect over their last few games, but they're doing enough, and of course, they got class right through their squad. So... Arsenal, who sits second currently at the moment, an Arsenal win for me, Dec.
0: Beautiful. It brings us to the final game. You're going head-to-head with their left-back Steve. Spurs at home against Coventry, who are on a nice little streak at the moment. Spurs, lots of tension around and apprehension. They've got the armoury, but they've still got a little discipline problem, and they certainly have a centre-forward problem. What happens when Spurs entertain Coventry, final game of this round, Belly?
1: Well, as we said, look, you know, Tottenham have been playing pretty well in patches across the season. They just haven't got that goal-scoring touch up front, that out-and-out striker. Solanke, although took his goal very, very well against Man United, and talking about Martinez, I tell you what, it was a penalty anyway because he had his hand all over Solanke. Tugging his shirt the lot, but Solanke did put that goal away. Look, Coventry played incredibly well, as we know. The likes of Mason Clark, Sheriff, Thomas Asante, Jurenki all played very, very well, and Lampard has got them firing at last, their last two games, two wins. So well done to Coventry. But I just think Tottenham's day is going to be very, very close as far as their first win of the season. It's at home. And the way they played against Man United, I just think if they take that into this weekend's game, it's going to be close, but I just think a Tottenham win for me.
0: Yeah, I tend to agree. Sorry, Steve, I think Tottenham may be long overdue at home. If it was at the home of Coventry, I might be slightly different. I agree with you in that home victory. Belly, it's a telethon weekend. You've probably got more hellos and goodbyes to say than the rest of us, but another great week. I look forward to talking to you very soon about what transpires. European football is all around us. All the leagues are back, and that Nations League is finished. Anyone you want to say a cheery off before I say goodbye to you, sir?
1: Well, I haven't been given many cheerios the last few weeks, Jack, as you know. But this week I got a number of texts saying, "Come on, Belly, give us a mention."
0: Stand by, Ethan.
1: Ethan, stand by. Look, Arnie, I know, tunes in every week. West Ham. 6-0 winners during the week. So well done to West Ham. Going very, very nicely. Hello, Arnie. Mikko, Rocky, Walshie, all Liverpool fans. They wouldn't be so happy at the moment, although they won 6-3 last night, leaking goals. Mickey, big Arsenal fan. Hello to them. Hello to him. And, of course, we have some Tottenham fans in Dave, Al and Michael. So a big shout-out to you guys. And anyone who wants a call out, text us in, and we'll mention you on the show. But Deck, fantastic show! I can't believe it's gone so quickly. Really look forward to this weekend's games, and bringing you all the news next week. We should have a longer show, mate. It's so much to cram in.
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12: Well, like I said, the Rugby League World Cup gets underway tonight, and we're going to catch up with John Saxon to talk all about it. He is the CEO of NRL WA, the Kangaroos and the Kiwis tonight, and our first game coming up in Perth on Saturday at HBF Park is England face Tonga. John Saxon's all across it. He joins me now. John, good afternoon.
13: Matty, good to be with you again, mate. Just when we think the rugby league season has ended, the domestic season and the NRL season, tonight we start a whole new tournament, the 2026 Rugby League World Cup.
12: Yeah, it's great to have it in Australia, and it looks as though they're going quality over quantity this year as well with the amount of teams. It's going to be a good one. I think it's going to be pretty tight, barring maybe a team or two that probably, you know, won't feature, but there's maybe seven or eight teams there that you'd think could realistically get towards the tail end of the tournament.
13: Yeah, Matty, you're right. It's a 10-team tournament. And I think, to your point, you could probably narrow... Well, in my view, you can narrow it down to the teams that you would expect to be competitive and really, you know, pretty good candidates for to reach the finals, and those that that I think, you know, rather than not being too disrespectful, but ones that you think you could pretty well draw a line through. The 10 teams, there's three groups. There's Group A, Australia, New Zealand, Cook Islands, and Fiji. Group B, England, Lebanon, and Samoa. And Group C, Tonga, France, and PNG. It's a slightly different format this year from previous tournaments in terms of the pathway through to play in semis. It's a little complex, so I'm not going to go into it now. But looking at the teams, I mean, I look at five teams who you would consider to be very competitive and competing for finals positions, and they would be Australia, New Zealand, Tonga, Samoa, and England. The teams that, you know, are going to struggle in terms of quality, I would expect, would be France, Fiji, Cook Islands, Lebanon, and also PNG. But it all kicks off this evening with an absolute cracker of a game between two of the tournament favourites. Many think that these two teams will meet in the final in Brisbane, Suncorp Stadium on 15th of November. Kicks off tonight with Australia and New Zealand. They're playing in Sydney, and it kicks off around 5:05 p.m. Perth time this evening.
12: What are your thoughts on the Australian lineup to begin with against New Zealand, and what Kevy Walters has gone with?
13: Yeah, look, normally, you know, I would sort of go into this tournament expecting Australia to be red hot favourites and just to be too strong for the rest of the globe and the teams competing. I really cannot say that with any confidence this tournament, Matty. You are looking at a slightly different Australian lineup that Kevi Walters, the coach, has got. Australia has won this tournament 12 times historically, but one notable absentee is Nathan Cleary, the best halfback in the world. Of course, we know about his surgery on both legs, and he's out for a long term. And that has sort of in many ways reshaped this team. But if you look at there's still an enormous amount of firepower and superstardom in this Australian lineup. When you look at Reece Walsh, he has been selected at fullback ahead of Tedesco. I think that's a good call. Teddy's season went a lot deeper than Reece's as well, of course, with the Roosters going all the way through the grand final and winning the premiership. So he had several extra games as he went through the final series. So I think it's probably a good call to rest him a little bit. But also Reece Walsh, he'll be chomping at the bit to get out there. And isn't it interesting? Two of the best fullbacks in the world, the most exciting fullbacks in the world, Reece Walsh for Australia, and, of course, Kalyn Ponga, who has played for Australia before but chose to play for his nation of heritage, being the Kiwis, New Zealand. So what a matchup that will be. But you look at the Australian side, you look at Jack Bostock, Dave Boone for Australia. You got Latrell Mitchell, who, as we know, when he brings his A game, can be absolutely devastating. He's in the centres there with Katoni Staggs. You got Tommy Trbojevic. He's on the wing for Australia, so he's obviously past fit, and he can be a real weapon anywhere he plays on the field. You got Munster at 5'8". You got Moses at halfback. Carrigan, Grant, Fasuma Lawi, Jacob Preston, Dane Boone for Australia as well, a terrific player from the Canterbury Bulldogs. Liam Martin, Isaiah Yeo, who's captain from Penrith. Tommy Dearden is wearing the 14 jersey. Cameron Murray, Ruben Cotter, Kaloa Matangi, Fifita, Bradman Best, Blake Braley, and Tedesco and Walker in that squad. You look at New Zealand, of course, firepower right across the paddock. This, to me, this team on paper is the strongest team in the tournament. Ponga, Jermaine Asako, Gagai, Casey McLean in the centres, Mulatalo on the wing, Cody Nikorima from the Dolphins, Jerome Hughes, who will be fresh, having not played for quite some time with the Melbourne Storm, James Fisher-Harris, a real warrior up front and captain of this side, Jeremy Marshall-King, Leota, Papalihi, Niokora, and Joseph Tapini. And you've also got on the bench the forward of the year for me in club football, the NRL, Fahui White from the premiership-winning Roosters. But, look, two amazing sides. And there's a lot on the line tonight. It's a tough one to tip. I'm going to stick patriotically to Australia in a very, very, very close game. I do know the majority of people seem to be tipping New Zealand this one, Matty.
12: Well, it's going to be a beauty of a game. I'm really looking forward to it at Allianz Stadium tonight, 5:05 for us here in WA. And there you go. Reece Walsh, I guess a point of contention for some, the Queenslander, but Kevi Walters is stuck with him, true to him. Of course, Teddy, we love Teddy. We know what he's done in recent times, winning the Clive Churchill medal. Sam Walker as well, but he's stuck with his guns, and that's the way he's lining up for game number one. Now, to have games here in Perth, we've got a couple of games. We've got England-Tonga, we've got England-France at HBF Park on Saturday, the first game. How big of a coup is it for us to get some rugby league here in Perth for the World Cup?
13: I think it's always fantastic, Matty, when we get, elite football of any description here in Perth, particularly international football of this calibre. Obviously, we're going to be getting used to watching elite football every other week with the introduction of the Bears, of course, which is very, very exciting. But to get the best of the best representing their nations, representing their families, and all these players who usually play against each other through the NRL season in most cases, getting the opportunity to don the same colour jersey, the jersey of their nation. I think it's a wonderful opportunity. You know, any of these World Cup tournaments, I think, are great events. And every team will be playing with real passion and real pride and a burning desire to win. And I think that leads to a great spectacle, great entertainment, you know, great rugby league. But, yeah, you're right about this coming Saturday. We have got we've got two games at HBF Park. We've got the women's game, England versus Wales, on Saturday. That kicks off around about, I'm not sure about it, around about 3 o'clock on Saturday afternoon. But that is followed by a massive game between England and Tonga in the men's. Of course, England versus Wales is in the Women's World Cup. England versus Tonga. And yet, again, you look at both of these sides on paper. This Tonga side, Matty, I don't know if you had a chance to have a bit of a squeeze at it, but you got players like Dallin Watini-Zelezniak, Kula in the centres, who played for New South Wales this year, Robert Toyer, who played for Queensland in Origin, and as well as the Roosters, the Roosters Premiership player. You've got Jojo Fifita from the Titans, who played Origin this year. Isaiah Katoa, of course, the halfback from the Dolphins, and clearly one of the best halfbacks in the world. You've got Aiden Fanua Blake, Sonny Luke, Jason Tomalolo. This forward pack is next level. Ola Kawatu from Manly, Siwa Wong, Tyson Frizzell from the Newcastle Knights had a wonderful season. You've got you took Amanu from the Melbourne Storm and Lika Halasima. I mean, it's one incredibly strong forward pack. Then you're looking at the England side. You've got it's sprinkled with a number of NRL superstars. You've got AJ Brimson. You've got Dom Young on the wing, who played for Newcastle in the grand final a few weeks ago. Savala from the Roosters, grand finalist. Herbie Farnworth, in my opinion, the best centre in the world at the moment. Got George Williams, who is Dolphins bound for next season. He's the captain and halfback for England. You got Maxwell King from the Melbourne Storm. Max King. You got Morgan Knowles from the Raiders. Ty Pierce-Paul, who moved to the Tigers this year. Victor Radley, of course, another champion player who played in the Roosters grand final winning side only a couple of weeks ago. Luke Thompson, Jack Welsby, a big star out of the England Super League. You also got Ben Talty there from the Brisbane Broncos. But both sides are laced with big name superstar players. And boy, look, it's a tough one to tip. Interestingly, twice this week, Tuesday morning and Thursday morning, the England side, coached by Brian McDermott, have been having opposed sessions with a hand-picked selection of WA state players and other emerging players from Western Australia in opposed sessions. And all the reports coming back from Brian McDermott, the coach of England, were that he was incredibly impressed by the performance of the West Australian selection. And they're doing it again next week on Tuesday morning and also Thursday morning. Such is the value that this type of opposed training is giving to the England side. So that's great to see a lot of our players getting the opportunity in that sort of environment.
12: Yeah, absolutely. It is fantastic. So the World Cup gets underway tonight. As mentioned, we've got games to look forward to here in Perth. It's going to be a great tournament. So ultimately, Sacco, what's your prediction? Who goes on to win the thing?
13: Okay, who's going to get there? Look, I am going to stick with Australia, New Zealand to play in the grand final on the 15th of November. I believe that can happen. Such as the nature of the draw and the different sides of the draw. I believe New Zealand will get there, and I also believe that ultimately Australia will get there. So whatever happens tonight, possibly those same two teams may have a chance to have another crack at each other in the grand final. But that's my prediction. The real dark horses, look, England are very good. Australia did beat England 3-0. It was a 3-0 whitewash in the Ashes tour of England last year. So, you know, Australia has a recent dominance over England. But I think, like, both Tonga and Samoa are very, very strong on paper, no question about it. But I still think that the cream will rise to the top, driven by NRL players, seasoned NRL players, and I think Australia and New Zealand. But I think, I mean, I'm going to stick patriotically to the green and gold. I'm tipping Australia to win the World Cup.
12: All right, I love it. Now, we are here with John Saxon from NRL WA. Sacco, there has been some recent news at the Perth Bears with Anthony DeSegli stepping away as the CEO. So the Bears are on the lookout for the next CEO. Could you tell us a bit about what's going on there and maybe some candidates? Looks as though the Bears could be looking towards the Newcastle Knights.
13: Yeah. Yes, very sudden news last week that Anthony DeSegli departed the Bears. But the search is on. Interestingly, the appointment of the original CEO was made by Peter Volandis. It was a captain's call for that CEO's role, keeping in mind that the NRL, the ARLC, do own the Perth Bears. So what is, in my opinion, good to see is the responsibility of finding the new CEO is in the hands of the Perth Bears board. I think that's a very, very good call. I think that's good governance. And the search is well and truly underway. There has been a number of names mentioned. Peter Parr is a name that has emerged over the last 24-48 hours. Peter is currently the CEO of the Newcastle Knights. I've had a bit to do with Peter over the years. He was football manager for the New South Wales Origin, not last time round, but the previous time they came to Perth. He also was football manager up at the Cowboys and very influential up in North Queensland. He also, interestingly, has a lot of West Australian DNA, has Peter Parr. He did play football over here. In fact, I think he was at one stage general manager of the WARL, so he has a lot of West Australian DNA in him. The question is, will Peter, if he's offered the role, will he want to leave Newcastle, where he's obviously done an amazing job over there, influencing that club and helping to take it from wooden spoon to grand finalists and within a point of almost pulling off a miraculous victory in the 2026 Telstra Premiership. But his name has been mentioned. Obviously, Gareth Holmes is the interim CEO. He has taken on that role, previously being general manager of football. And Gareth previously was the CEO of the North Sydney Bears, but a very, very experienced rugby league administrator. A number of other names in the mix as well, but it's such an important position. It is a critical role, and it's up to, you know, in my opinion, it's up to the CEO to build the culture of this club, both the front office and the link with the football department. Everyone's got to be on the same page. It's got to be harmonious, and it's got to be, you know, as I say, on the same page, and it's up to the CEO to really gel the team together and get it on the right track, you know, heading into a very successful future with a lot of pressure on, of course, too, Matty, given that this club kicks off in the NRL in March of next year, not many months away. So there's still a lot to be achieved, and it's very critical that they get the right person into that role very quickly, in my opinion.
12: Mm. All right. Well, we'll keep you up to date with everything that goes on with the Perth Bears moving forward. Now, Sacco, just before I do let you go, I spoke about this on the show yesterday. A wild card weekend for the NRL. Are you on board with it? Are you in the pros or the negatives column?
13: I'm actually pro for it, Matty. And I know, I see how it works in the NFL. I see how it worked this year in the AFL. Look, I think there's a lot of benefits to it. You know, certainly there's a commercial benefit for the NRL. also a commercial benefit for the TV broadcasters who pay a lot of money every year for the rights to telecast rugby league. I love a final. I love drama in rugby league games. And it, and if these teams are given the chance to sort of play for survival, I guess it does tend to attract a lot more media attention, a lot more eyeballs on television. Generally, really good gate crowds. And yeah, look, I can't personally see too many downsides. I can only see upsides, particularly of a commercial nature.
12: All right. Well, there you have it, Sacco. Thanks so much for your time today. How busy are you at this stage in the year as the season has finished up, all the local leagues? But, yeah, at NRLWA, you still ticking over there?
13: Yeah, mate, it's more about, it's more about now preparation for next year. Look, we just came off the back of probably the busiest, most demanding weekend that our team here at NRLWA experiences every year. It's the Harmony Cup, held over 3 days, the Friday afternoon, evening, into Saturday, Sunday. We had the Harmony Cup Nines, that is. It's a multicultural tournament. It was the 10th edition of this tournament last weekend. We had 13 open men's teams. We had 6 women's teams. We had 12 men's social teams, and we had 4 masters teams, a total of 35 teams for in fact, the biggest Harmony Cup to date in terms of the senior category, almost 700 competitors. And there was 11 nationalities or cultures represented. But that was a huge weekend. But now we're sort of, our team here are really heavily engaged, actually, in the Rugby League World Cup. Our GDOs are working. They've been assigned to the different teams that are here. Of course, the Gillaroos are coming to town, and they're playing England next week. I'm omitted to mention the Women's World Cup, particularly the Gillaroos playing England on October 24th at HBF Park. So they are an absolute superstar team. So if anyone loves their rugby league, and particularly their women's rugby league, and these women are extremely, they're superstar athletes. And England will want to redeem themselves. They did get beaten last year, 90-4. That was last year in Las Vegas. So England really want to redeem themselves, and they'll put up a very, very good contest against the Australian side. But our guys are, we're still heavily involved over the next 2 weeks with the Rugby League World Cup. And we're also now sort of got an eye on season 2027, Matty. It never really stops. You go from end of season into pre-season, essentially. So that's what we'll be doing over between now and Christmas.
12: Great to hear from you, Sacco, as always. Thanks so much for taking the time, and enjoy the upcoming Rugby League World Cup.
13: Talk to you soon. Thanks very much, Matty. Cheers.
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12: All right, well, the AFL trade period came to a close yesterday at 4:30. The deadline was up, and we saw a number of moves in the last 10 minutes. But across the AFL trade period, it was pretty active this year and fairly exciting. Nick Blakey was the big talking point. The Zach Butters deal got done, the Merritt deal, the Ben King deal. So some big names, some big moves. And why don't we bring in Mick Ablett, draft and development expert, to break it all down for you today. Mick, good afternoon.
15: Afternoon, Matty. Afternoon, listeners. How are you, mate?
12: I'm doing really well. How about you?
15: Yeah, going well. The believe it or not, Matty, the sun's out in Melbourne, so just enjoying a bit of warmth.
12: I don't believe it at all. Are you missing the footy?
15: Absolutely, mate. I missed it the minute it finished. It's funny, you sit there and wonder what you're going to do now for the next couple of months. As much as I do enjoy the cricket, it certainly doesn't take long to miss the footy and start counting down the days until it's back.
12: Absolutely. The trade period, what did you think of it?
15: Love it. I actually thought it was very different this year. There seemed to be a consistent flow of trades. I mean, normally we see the rush in the first couple of days and then it sort of settles down and not much happens for about a week and then there's the rush at the end. But I thought it was a really enjoyable trade period. There was something happening pretty much every day and most of the deals got done, which is exciting for football fans. I think everyone's got their head around, you know, the fact that it's a business now and players are going to move and the majority of the deals did go through the way we expected them to.
12: Those last few deals that went through within the last 10 minutes before the deadline, what is the hold up on that? Why does it take these list bosses so long? What are the last minute negotiations that are happening at that stage?
15: Yeah, look, I think there'd be a number of different aspects. I know, even if you look at the one that didn't go through, the Nick Murray deal, I mean, to everybody else, it looks crazy that the Adelaide Crows wouldn't have taken the deal that was on the table from North. But, you know, when it's going to deplete their depth, so I'm sure they mulled over that for a while. They probably had to think about what they could bring in through the SSP, what else was available. I mean, if you look at the other deals that go down to the wire in the last minute, probably clubs jostling to see, whether they can squeeze every last drop out of the club that's trying to acquire the player too. So, a lot of the time it could be, the difference between a future third or a future second, and much as that doesn't really seem significant to the general punter, it certainly is when it comes draft time in that particular year when you might be picking someone at, potentially pick 38 or something like that versus pick 65. So it is quite a significant difference, and clubs will hold out, and then ultimately, if they're going to get the deal done and they're keen on the player moving, they'll end up taking what's on the table.
12: How much influence are the coaches having over the trade period and the draft these days?
15: Yeah, look, I've spoken about this for a long time. I think the clubs that do it really well are those that take input from the coach. You have to, because ultimately it's his head that's on the chopping block. So, he's got a game style that he wants to execute and he needs a certain type of player and team to be able to do that. Having said that, I think history is littered with teams that have let coaches have too much of a say, because ultimately the coaches, his contract's on the line and, he wants to win now, whereas list management, recruiting and the like, they're trying to set the club up for the next 3 to 5 years. So you've got to be careful. You've got to strike that balance. And having input from the coach is vitally important. Letting the coach run the show spells disaster for mine.
12: Okay, so the West Coast Eagles, they bring in Trent Rivers, 5-year deal. They bring in Jack Viney, 2-year deal as a player, 2 as a coach. And they don't really have to give up a hell of a lot. So what did you think of the 2 trades that the Eagles made?
15: Yeah, look, if Trent Rivers can get back to playing his best footy, which we haven't seen for the last couple of years now, then I think it'll bode well for the West Coast Eagles. He sort of gives them a little bit more experience and, he's a guy that's played in a premiership and been to the top. If he doesn't, I mean, they're going to be left with a bit of egg on their face, I think. The Jack Viney one did surprise me. I spoke, I reckon it was to Regan at one stage. I didn't like it. I think the West Coast midfield lacks leg speed already. Now, whether there's some sort of plan to push Elliot Yeo forward a little bit more, potentially, but, when you've already got Jack Graham in that midfield, you've got Elliot Yeo that's not quick. I know Harley Reid's explosive, Matty, but I don't think he's got elite blistering leg speed. So, yeah, you bring in leadership, but I thought that's what they'd already done by bringing in Liam Baker and Jack Graham and the like. So Jack Viney's the best young leader I've seen in my time. I will say that. But from a playing perspective, I'm not sure it makes sense for mine.
12: Okay. They don't have to give up, though, pick number 3 or pick number 23 even. So in terms of drafting, they've still got something up their sleeve.
15: Yeah, they certainly do. I mean, they've still got, I think, four picks in the top, 25 or so. So, you know, they're set for another really strong draft. But he still takes up a spot on the list, Matty, and that's my concern. Start talking about list cloggers, and, you know, I'm just being honest with yourself and all the listeners. I think when you've got the likes of Matt Owies on the list and, you know, you've carried guys like Matt Flynn for a period of time and Tyler Brockman and these sorts of guys, you've got to be very, very careful that you don't end up with, you know, 5, 6, 7, you know, what we call list cloggers. And I say that in all due respect. I mean, these guys have played more AFL football than I ever did or a lot of other people, but we're an opinion-based business and, you know, my thought is you've got to be careful how many of those types of players you've got on a list, particularly when you're trying to rebuild and climb your way back up the ladder.
12: So if you were looking at it as Matt Clark, the list boss at the West Coast Eagles, would you look to go with a different option instead of Jack Viney but bring someone else in, or would you look to just just only go Trent Rivers and not even bring Viney in or anyone else in?
15: Yeah, I don't mind the Trent Rivers move. Like I said, I think Trent provides you with great kicking depth and, you know, some counter-attack off half-back at his best. I don't really like the Jack Viney move. I think it's much of the same of what they've already got. They need leg speed. They need people that can get on the outside and actually start to take teams on and do some damage. You've already got the balls inside in your Harley Reid, and I think Tim Kelly's lost a little bit of his leg speed as well. So that's my only concern, that they're going to become a little bit one-paced through the middle of the ground with Jack Viney in there. But I potentially would have, you know, if you want to go for someone that's got some experience and some maturity, whether there was a delisted free agent available, whether it's someone running around in the state leagues that's, you know, just got a little bit more power and someone that can do some damage outside the stoppage.
12: All right, so what do you think they'll do with pick number 3? Will they go with Heath Melody, or is there someone else in the draft that they'll be looking at and considering?
15: Well, clearly they were looking for a small forward, weren't they? They made a play at Brian Myers and showed significant interest in him. There's no doubting that that's what they need from a list perspective, but the issue that you've got now, Matty, in small forwards, particularly in the top 10 in the draft, Nick Watson set the bar. And I was a little bit sceptical, I'll be honest. I'm happy to put my hand up for that and wasn't overly sure of Nick Watson being taken as early as what he was. But he's now the benchmark of specialist small forwards being taken in the top 10. So, look, I don't think they'll go down that path of a Teixeira or an Archie Butler, I wouldn't think. I think Heath Melody certainly warrants being taken in the top 5 in this year's draft. He's homegrown. He's a prolific runner. He's a great user of the ball, and he comes from good stock. He's tough. He's competitive. I think you could do a lot worse than taking Heath Melody first pick in the draft.
12: Okay, we might talk a bit more about the draft later on. But the Dockers, what did you think of their trade period? It was a pretty quiet one.
15: Yeah, it was. I mean, they've already got the pieces they need. I think we saw, you know, that they've got the ability to go very, very close to winning the ultimate prize in the Premiership. But I was a little bit surprised, Matty, that they didn't bring in a tall defender. I still think Luke Ryan's best footy's behind him. We saw what happened when Alex Pearce got injured in the grand final. They were left with a gaping hole in defence and they got exposed. And you know, that's no surprise when you take, you know, one of the best key defenders in the country out of your team. There's clearly going to be a gap, but I'd be concerned if I was the Fremantle Dockers. Now, they might look to address that over the SSP period, over the summer, potentially even in a mid-season draft. But, you know, they'll have understood that there's a need there and they need some depth in that position. I just thought we might have seen some movement from them in that space over the trade period.
12: Sam Switkowski, now he has retired from footy. He's made his way over to North Melbourne. He'll be a development coach there under Jamie Graham. Who's best suited to fill that void there for Fremantle come round 1, 2027?
15: Yeah, I just wonder whether Shea Bolton spends a little bit more time forward. You know, they took Adam Swade, 12 months ago, I think it was, in the first round of the draft, so I'm sure they'd be hoping he can step up and start to impact games of footy at AFL level. But I thought there was a bit of a gap since they lost Lockie Schultz, Sonny Walters, and didn't quite replenish that, did they? So I think there'll be some sort of leaning towards Shea Bolton spending a little bit more time forward, providing that they can keep Hayden Young healthy and fit and keep him out on the park, and getting him through the midfield a little bit more than what they did in 2026.
12: Do you think Dom Bedendo will get many opportunities at AFL level next year, or do you expect him to be playing more so for Peel?
15: Oh, look, anything's possible. I think David Walls has done an exceptional job of finding mature age players, and I say again, I use the term recycled players in all due respect to these guys, and bringing him in and having an impact immediately at AFL level. So don't be surprised if Bedendo does come in and find a slot early on. I think, obviously, Justin Longmuir is, you know, a great teacher and a great educator of young players. So he'll get every opportunity. And if he's good enough, we've seen in the past, they'll bring these guys in and they'll play him early. So he's going to get an opportunity to get onto the quick decks over in WA. He's a guy that's put runs on the board at VFL level for Port Melbourne and shown that he can hit the scoreboard and kick multiple goals.
12: All right, a bit of coaching movement at the Fremantle Dockers today, so relatively quiet during the trade period, but today, a little bit of news with some movement. Jeff Valentine will be the head coach of Peel, so he returns to that role. Nathan Broad will be the Peel backs coach. Sam Mainwaring, East Fremantle Colts premiership winning coach, will now coach Peel's midfield. And then Tendai Mozungu goes up to coach the backs at AFL level. And Jade Rawlings will become the forwards coach, taking over from Jamie Graham's position. So, yeah, a bit of movement there amongst the Dockers coaching ranks.
15: Yeah, fantastic for Sam Mainwaring. Sorry, when you see where, you know, his journey's been through the Colts system. I know he was a bench coach with the AFL Futures game on grand final day at the MCG. Not the MCG, they were supposed to play there, but weather stopped them. But, yeah, with the Futures game. So, great result for him. And, you know, Tendai Mozungu is someone I've had a lot of respect and a lot of time for throughout my time in WA football. And He's another one that players relate to, they respect, and they soak up every word of what he says. So I think it's great to see him elevated to a line coach. And, you know, they retain the experience of Jeff Valentine back at the Peel Thunder. And, you know, their depth has been what's held them in really good stead for such a long time. And Jeff's a great person to continue that tradition.
12: We're here with Mick Ablett, draft and development expert on 91.3 Sport FM. So just taking a look at the trade period overall, Mick, can you give us a couple of winners? Who wins the trade period for you?
15: I think it's pretty obvious, Matty. I thought, obviously, the Western Bulldogs have had a sensational period. Obviously, the Hawthorn Footy Club, I mean, gee whiz, bring in Ben King and Zach Merritt, and you're just going to go from strength to strength. I think they're the premiership favourites in 2027. And the Geelong Cats, they just keep doing it, don't they, Matty? They've done it again. They've been able to bring in Rowan Marshall, Toby Green, obviously Jordan Ridley, so they find a need in each area of the ground, from forward to midfield to defence. They're going to put themselves right in the mix again. So I think those three clubs in particular, I did like what Richmond did to get another two picks inside the top five. I know a lot of people were are a bit glass half empty on the Tigers. I'm the opposite. I'm glass half full on the Tigers. I think if they put their best kids out on the park, they're capable of anything, and they're going to bring in another two elite players again at this year's draft. Watch out for the Tigers. It won't be long before they start attracting top-end free agents as well.
12: Will we have much movement up the top of the ladder come the end of 2027, or will it look relatively the same, do you think?
15: No, I tend to think it'll look quite similar to what it did this year. It's going to be interesting to see, obviously, Brisbane. We know premiership teams get picked off and start to lose a bit of depth. So it'd be interesting to see the void that Lachie Neale leaves in that particular group. Obviously,

0: But, you know, I think the Western Bulldogs are the ones that can certainly jump up and really bang on the door of a top four spot.
1: All right. Now, there will be clubs looking to draft heavily coming up very shortly. From a WA point of view, we've spoken about Heath Melody, but outside of that, who are some of our best prospects to look out for?
0: Yeah, I think George Gale is definitely one of them. He's sort of been a little bit forgotten about. I thought he tested really well with a top 10 finish at, you know, the draft combine in the 2K. I thought, you know, he put his best foot forward. Cameron Maynard is another one that, again, we just spoke about the damage that small forwards are doing and how pivotal they are to the makeup of a list. I think, you know, his ability to run second in the 20-metre sprint, I thought was outstanding. He just showed his capability. He reminds me a little bit of Shea Bolton, Cameron Maynard. So he'll be one that, that I think clubs are having a closer look at. I thought Leo Steed's performance was exceptional as well. I mean, two top 10 finishes in the 2K time trial in the agility test. He's just got a work ethic that that clubs are going to absolutely salivate over. I think we'll certainly see more from him. They're probably, I think, WA's best at the moment. Heath Melody, we mentioned. So I'm sure there'll be a few more that'll pop up along the way. I think, you know, a mature age player, Kane Johnston's one to watch out of the Perth Footy Club. He's got AFL attributes written all over him. It's just a matter of whether he can put all the pieces together and reach his full potential.
1: Jake Suter from East Perth, is he a chance?
0: Yeah, really like Jake Suter. I had a close look at him not that long ago, actually, Matty. So I'm glad that you've mentioned him. And you know, I just thought his year and his ability to find the ball, to find it consistently and to... you know, to rack up the numbers that he does. He's very, very good at joining in on defence and providing some really good run off half back, but he can also go back and win the ball back for you, you know, on the last line of defence. So he's that beautiful size now that the clubs will be looking at again. He's performed at state league level consistently over the course of the year, put up some really good numbers. So, yeah, Jake Suter's definitely going to be one that that gives himself every chance come November.
1: Yeah, he's good in the air and at ground level. He's got both up his sleeve. And he's got some tricks, does Jake Suter. So I really like him as a mature age recruit as well. And why is the talk all about Dougie Cochran at number one out of South Australia?
0: Oh, look, he's an elite talent. They were talking about this kid 18 months ago, and I've actually... quite good friends with his dad, Stewie Cochran. So, you know, and Stewie's one of the great people I've met in football. He's, you know, he's a humble guy. He was hardworking, got the most out of himself. And I say this out of respect to Stewie, but Dougie's got far more talent. He's got more talent in his little pinky than what his old man had in his whole body. So, look, he is absolute first class. I think, you know, you could flip a coin between him and Cody Walker, but Dougie Cochran put some real good numbers on the board, some runs on the board as a 17-year-old. And when I look at him, I think he's got a little bit of Charlie Kurnow about him. I think he could be absolutely anything. So that's why clubs are, you know, were watching very, very closely to see whether he would be approved as an NGA for Port Adelaide or whether he'd slip through to the open draft.
1: Mick, just before I do let you go, the waffle coaching merry-go-round continues on. We spoke about Jeff Valentine returning to the head coaching role at Peel. Perth still on the lookout for a new head coach. You played a significant role there this past season. Are you hearing anything on who their next head coach could be?
0: No, I actually touched base with Brad Dodd a couple of days ago, and Doddy said he's starting to narrow the search and... when he gets down to the last couple, that he's keen to have a chat. I'm not sure who they are, Matty, but he thinks I'll know both of the guys and was keen to discuss and, you know, and just chat about and get my thoughts as to where I see both of the guys going. So at this stage, I don't know names. I just hope that the footy club can continue on a trajectory that they've been on, because I thought Mark Stone did an exceptional job over the last couple of years, and I was surprised as anyone to see Stoney leave the footy club. So I just hope this isn't a moment that the club rue and...

0: hope the next person can come in and certainly continue the trend with the Demons towards another finals appearance.
1: Absolutely. Hey, Mick, thanks so much for your time today. It's been great chatting to you, and yeah, it's a shame we can't do it on a more regular basis now that the season's over, but yeah, the footy cycle, the news cycle does still continue on somehow for quite a while, so hopefully there might be a chance for another chat or two down the line.
0: Absolutely, Matty. I look forward to it, and don't worry, mate. We'll always find some footy to talk about, I'm sure.
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1: The A-League season begins this weekend for the Perth Glory. We're going to catch up with a Glory recruit, someone who has been around the club in the past at the Perth Glory Youth, but he makes his way over from Queensland on a two-year deal, and the season begins on Saturday for Perth as they take on MacArthur. 2 p.m. kickoff time for us here in WA, and we're going to catch up with Perth Glory recruit Henry Hoare. Henry, welcome to the program, and a good afternoon to you.
7: Good afternoon. Thanks for having me on.
1: Thanks very much for taking the time. How are you feeling a couple of days out from the season?
7: Yeah, feeling really good, really excited. It's been a long pre-season, so yeah, we can't wait to get started this Saturday.
1: What led you back to Perth for the upcoming season?
7: Yeah, it was just a good opportunity for myself. I wanted a new challenge. I have been here before and I loved it. So, yeah, just some unfinished business here.
1: Yeah, what was it like playing for the Perth Glory Youth back in the day? And you weren't originally a Perth boy, were you? You were born in Queensland. So how did you make your way over to Perth initially?
7: Yeah, I'm a Queenslander. So the opportunity came just to join the youth team and then try and make it in the first team. And yeah, it was so much fun. It was a great time. Met so many people, and it taught me so much. And that's probably why I'm here today.
1: What's the second time been like so far?
7: The second time's been great. It's probably made it really easy because I have done it before. So it's been very smooth sailing. The lads have been really good, and yeah, it's been great.
1: Tell us a bit about the pre-season. Has Griff got you working pretty hard?
7: Yeah, he has for sure. It's been a tough couple of months. We did lose that cup game, but yeah, from there we've just been working hard. We've had a few good preseason hits out, and yeah, we just can't wait to get started against MacArthur.
1: Yeah, what do you feel the point of difference is for you guys this season?
7: We've just got a real mixture of a bit of experience. We've got some really good young lads coming through, and I feel like we're just a really close knit group.
1: You mentioned that Australia Cup matchup, and unfortunately it was a loss in the end, but you went up against your brother. What was that like?
7: Yeah, it was good to verse the brother. It was a shame we lost. He got the bragging rights, but it was so early in our preseason. It was still a good hit out, and yeah, we learned a lot from it.
1: Yeah, played for South Melbourne as well before. What did you think of them winning the tournament?
7: Yeah, I have played for South Melbourne. It was good to see, actually. You can tell the gap between NPL and A-League is getting closer, I feel. And you can see it with South Melbourne winning the cup.
1: Oh, most definitely. Now, back to you and the Perth Glory. You had the launch yesterday. How did that go?
7: Yeah, the launch was good. It was at the museum. We're all suited, and yeah, we got to chat with a few of the ex-Glory people and some legends of the club.
1: Now, the health of the group, how is the health of the group leading into the first game?
7: The health is pretty good. There's been some injuries in preseason, but they're all coming back now, and yeah, you should be able to see most of them come round one.
1: How's your captain?
7: The captain's good. He's flying. He's had a couple games under his belt now, and yeah, he's looking forward to it.
1: Who are you most excited to play with when you look at your teammates, and maybe there's a young player that we haven't even really heard of before coming through? Who are you excited to play with this season?
7: Oh, there's a few boys. The obvious one's Tom Lawrence, obviously, just because where he's played and, yeah, what a player he is. But there's also a couple young lads like Lucas Cicluna. There's Taddy at the right back. Yeah, all lots of energy players. And, yeah, you'll look out for them this season.
1: All right. Now, just before we get into the game against MacArthur and what's to come, a couple of quick fire questions just to get to know you a little bit now that you're a part of the Perth Glory. Start off with the biggest inspiration for you.
7: My biggest inspiration is probably, what, famous or?
1: Just in general, yeah. Could be famous, could be someone that we've never heard of.
7: When I was growing up, famous, a footballer was probably Thierry Henry.
1: What drew you to him?
7: Just because my name, Henry, but I also went for Arsenal as well.
1: Yeah, absolutely. What a fantastic player he was. Now, what's your best moment in football so far?
7: Ooh, tough question. Plenty of good moments, but probably the one that stands out is the experience when I went over to Korea. That was just such a different experience and new experience for me. I learned so much.
1: Mm. On a day off, what are you getting up to?
7: I usually get down to the beach, go for coffee with the lads, pretty chilled.
1: What's your coffee of choice?
7: It's just pretty simple, just a small flat white.
1: Yeah, what about your favourite meal?
7: Favourite meal? I'd probably go pasta or pizza.
1: Favourite movie?
7: The Dark Knight.
1: The Dark Knight, Batman fan. All right, now, what's your number one holiday destination?
7: Number one holiday, probably just back home at the Sunshine Coast. See the family and all the friends.
1: And what are your goals with the Perth Glory this season? It can be either individually or team-based.
7: Yeah, help the team out as much as I can with goals and assists. But, yeah, hopefully win as many trophies
1: all right.
7: as we can.
1: Well, we look forward to what's to come this season. It begins on Saturday for you guys against MacArthur. They look like pretty tough opponents this season. So what are your thoughts on the game and what's the focus?
7: Yeah, it's going to be a tough game. They've got some good players, and I'm sure they've been working on a lot of things this preseason, but we will just focus on ourselves and play our game, and hopefully that will get us the 3 points.
1: When do you head over?
7: Tomorrow morning we head over after training.
1: Well, safe flight ahead, and all the best for the upcoming season. Henry, it's been a pleasure chatting to you today. Thanks so much for taking the time.
7: Thank you. Thanks for having me on.
1: Thank you. There he goes, Henry Hoare here on Sports Drive this afternoon, ahead of the A-League season.
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1: Let's catch up with Justin Chadwick from the Australian Associated Press. I was going to catch up with Chatters post the AFL Grand Final, but I ended up going down with a bit of sickness and he couldn't get a chance to actually have his say on the show about the Grand Final and the footy. So I might give him the floor this afternoon and he can unload on what he saw this AFL season. Justin Chadwick is with us. Chatters, good afternoon.
11: Matt, good to see you're up and running, and yes, plenty to talk about.
1: Yeah, most definitely. A lot to get into. Now, the AFL season, the Grand Final, I know you wanted to jump on and have a bit of a say a couple of weeks ago. Now the dust has truly settled. I'll give you the floor here to have your say.
11: Well, I feel like I don't truly get closure until I speak to you, so I'm really glad this moment has come and we can talk about it. And I know we had our differences about Warfy time through the season, and you know what? You were right about Warfy time. It ended up being their undoing. Fremantle may say that that didn't play a role, but 100%, if Warfy time was not played, Freo win that game. I have no doubt in my mind.
1: Wow.
11: Brisbane's players have come out and said, we looked each other in the eye when Warfy time was playing, and we said, now's the time to go. So it pumped them up. In saying that, I don't want to see Warfy time die. I think there's a lot of trauma associated with it right now, and rightly so. But if you never played it again, I think it would just be this sore wound that just stays open forever. So I think Fremantle need to bite the bullet, reclaim Warfy time, do it at Optus Stadium, do it in the right manner. Don't do it when there's still 4 minutes on the clock. Do it when, you know, there's 2 minutes left, the game's on the line, things like that, how it was originally done. So, yes, it is... It was remarkable. The Grand Final was remarkable. I still am trying to process everything that happened in my head. A lot of people who I speak to are doing the same thing. They still don't quite believe that they lost. And the funny thing is that a few days after the Grand Final, I rewatched the final 5 minutes. And while watching it, I was like, they can win this. They should win this. I still had this weird hope that somehow things were going to change and it was just a bad dream and they're going to come out winners. But alas, it wasn't to be. And here we are, still talking about Freo and their missed opportunity.
1: Yeah, they did miss an opportunity. I didn't love Warfy time being played on Grand Final day. I thought that was something for the Dockers and Optus Stadium and home games. In saying that, I do differ to you a little bit, Chatters, there, in that surely a graphic and some bells being played on Grand Final day didn't turn the game. Surely it was something actually just in Brisbane and the way that they played. Will Ashcroft's brilliant. Surely it wasn't a graphic on the screen that made the difference.
11: Well, emotions are a funny thing. And in sport, the mental game is huge. And I just think that flicked a switch for Brisbane. So if that wasn't played, I think Brisbane players just think, oh, crap, you know, we're running out of time. We're 17 points down. What are we going to do? But those bells ringing, the crowd going crazy, it just triggered something within them. And, you know, we've all been out on the sporting field, no matter what level that we played, and there's been things that have inspired us. And when you're inspired, you run through brick walls. You do things just a bit different. So, yeah, in my mind, there's no doubt at all that if Fremantle don't play Warfy time, they win the game and probably win it comfortably. But yes, it's going to be one of those great debates. Jordan or LeBron, Warfy time or no Warfy time. I don't think we'll ever have the actual answer, but in my mind, I'm pretty sure which way it would have gone if they didn't play it.
1: Where does it rate amongst the great grand finals?
11: There's always recency bias, but to me, that's one of the absolute all-time greats. It was a great game in itself, even without that ending. It was a really, really good game. But that ending, the magic of it, if you're a Brisbane supporter, that's going to be talked about forever. I think even in 80 years' time, even if you're a neutral supporter, you'll always talk about that game. And what made it all the more heartbreaking and cruel was for Fremantle to have the history that they have. There's been so much heartbreak in their history. And for their own concept to play a part in bringing them down, just when they thought they'd finally got there, it's one of those grand finals that will be talked about, you know, forever, I hope. And let's see how humanity goes over the next 100, 200 years. But, yeah, it is one of the all-time great grand finals. And for Brisbane to win three in a row and for Ashcroft, who should have won the Norm Smith medal, to do what he did at the death was just outstanding.
1: Oh, yeah, it was. So the trade period has come and gone. Fremantle didn't really do much. Did they do enough? They remained pretty quiet. I mean, are they going to be still there and abouts next year and competing for premierships?
11: Yeah, absolutely. Yep. I'm confident they've got the squad that they want. They're loaded. They're ready to go. They would have loved Humphries from Geelong. That would have been the only move that I would have made in terms of it being in Fremantle's position, but they tried and Geelong didn't come to the table there. So, yeah, I think that they're going to be locked and loaded and ready to go again. Their younger players are another year of experience under their belt. They're in a really good age demographic right now. I feel for the next 5 years that they can really, you know, push to win not just one flag, but potentially multiple flags if things go their way. You've also got Chad Warner, who's going to become a restricted free agent at the end of next year. I know West Coast are probably in the box seat at the moment, but if Fremantle could have a crack at him at the end of next year, then imagine adding him to the mix. I don't know if they can afford him because they've got a lot of star power on their list already. But I'm confident in the squad that Fremantle's assembled. And hopefully, the big question is, are they traumatised by what happened in the grand final? Because I've got no doubt about their talent, but the mental side of the game is going to be big. Are they just going to come out flat or are they going to come out with fire in their belly? So we'll know pretty early next season which way that one goes.
1: Yeah, we will. So they've made some movements today in terms of their coaching. Tendai Mazungu comes up to the coach's box. He'll do the back line. Jade Rawlings goes into the forwards, and then Jeff Valentine's going to be the head coach at Peel. Sam Mainwaring from East Fremantle, the Colts premiership winning coach, goes to the midfield group down at Peel as well. So some movements there. As you mentioned, Dendo comes in for the Dockers. Sam Switkowski, the retirement. Who's the ideal swap for him next year, round 127?
11: Well, that's a good question. I mean, we've got Sterry there that could potentially do a job. Bobby Hill, in terms of just talent, elite talent, it would be amazing to get. But then you've really got to weigh up all the off-field stuff, and Fremantle have already ruled themselves out of that one. But, Switter, they're big shoes to fill because he doesn't score a lot of goals, but he's just a very smart player, very selfless player, and he's almost like an on-field coach in a lot of ways. So, that's going to be really interesting just to see how they go in that aspect. But they're an experienced squad now, Fremantle. They've got some good finals experience under their belt. Their forward line worked really well last year. So, yeah, I've got no doubt that someone will step up, fill that gap, and, they'll be totally fine. You know, you've also got Bolton and Reed, who played big midfield minutes this season, but we know what weapons they can be in the forward line as well, so they can always swing them into attack for longer periods if they need. They've got a very good squad, so they'll be able to cover those holes quite easily.
1: Just on the West Coast moves from yesterday, what did you think?
11: Good. There's a lot of talk about Jack Viney, 32-year-old. Do they really need someone that old? But they basically gave up nothing to get him. The biggest thing they're giving up is effectively paying his salary. So just to give Harley Reid a bit more protection, I don't want to see Viney, Yeo and Kelly all in the same midfield because I think that'll just squeeze out too many youngsters. But look, if Yeo gets injured, you've got Viney there who's a very handy player, or, you know, one of the two could, maybe Yeo will play across halfback or something like that. That's a good move. And Trent Rivers, he's in really good age bracket there. He's got another good 5-6 years ahead of him. Experience, he's won a premiership, will just really add a lot of calmness there. And the biggest thing is he could be the one that helps them land Chad Warner. They go back to having a friendship from their junior footy days, and he's already said, look, I'm going to make the call to try to get Warner over. And to me, that's really the key for West Coast. They just need to throw everything at getting Chad Warner next year. And I know the Sydney investigation still has a bit to play out. And obviously, if it doesn't go the way that clears the players, then West Coast would have to think again what they want to do. But, if Chad Warner's playing next year and playing well and they're confident about off-field stuff not being a problem, then, imagine adding Chad Warner to another bounty of draft picks that they'll get over the coming month. West Coast are building nicely. They bombed out at the perfect time, as painful as that whole period was, because it was horrendous. it's the perfect time because Tasmania is just going to clean up from next year onwards in terms of draft picks. So this is West Coast's last big crack at getting a good draft haul, and from there I reckon they've got a good nucleus of a squad to cause some damage in future years.
1: Who comes out of the trade period looking the best in your eyes?
11: Yeah, it depends how you view it. I mean, if you're looking towards staying in flag mode, then Geelong, they've done really well getting in Toby Green, Jordan Ridley, Rowan Marshall. They're some really good gets. Collingwood, they want to stay there or thereabouts. So they're getting Jesse Hogan, Lachie Neal, two players who can make a massive impact already. Bulldogs getting Zach Butters via free agency. That's huge. They're going to be a real big threat next year. So they've done really well. And Hawthorn, you know, Ben King, getting him through free agency. Zach Merritt as well. Massive. So I think it's those clubs who really want to push for flag success that have been the big winners because, yeah, like if it works out, then you're going to think, beauty, you know, we did so well. And don't forget about North just getting Nick Blakey. I think they've been trying to get a big name for a long, long time. And, you know, 2 or so months ago, this would never, ever, ever have been on the cards. Nick Blakey was happy in Sydney and still had another 5 or so years to run on his contract. But as we all know, things change quickly in footy and, became disgruntled after everything that went down at the Swans there. So that could really help North become a destination club again because they're already building quite well with the squad that they're compiling. They should make finals next year. They've been building for a long time now. They've got a lot of good young talent. So next year, that should be a really big game aim of theirs. So, yeah, depends how you look at it, but I think there are a fair few clubs who came out winners. Other clubs like GWS probably came out as big losers. I guess the proof will be in the pudding over the coming 12 months and years ahead.
1: It will. We're here with Justin Chadwick from the Australian Associated Press. Chatters, what else are you covering at the moment? There's a fair bit of sport going on right now.
11: There is, yeah. The most immediate thing at the moment is the Rugby League World Cup. So we've got a few big games in Perth. We've got Tonga up against England this Saturday night at HBF Park. And it's a very weird arrangement for this Rugby League World Cup in terms of how the pools are arranged. So you basically got one pool of four in which two of those teams will make the grand final, make the semi-finals. And then you've got this weird other thing where you've got two other pools of only three teams. They don't play the other teams in their own pool. They play the other teams, but only two of them get through. So it's bizarre. I've never seen anything like it. I interviewed the England coach and captain today, and they were like, we're still trying to get our heads around it. So there's a lot of head scratching going at the moment. It's only a 10-team tournament, so that's where a lot of the confusion lies, but you would have thought you'd just split them up into two groups of five and the best two from each group go through. But no, Rugby League has done it their way. So if you're a fan of Rugby League, I encourage you to get onto the Rugby League World Cup page and have a look at how it works. Because if teams get tied on wins, then it's another weird system, depending on which pool you come from, which determines who goes through. So yes, set aside 15 minutes because you're going to need it.
1: Yeah, so Pool A, Australia, Cook Islands, Fiji and New Zealand, and then Pool B and C, England, France, Lebanon, Papua New Guinea, Samoa and Tonga. So it's all a little bit complicated, but hopefully the Kangaroos can get a win tonight against the Kiwis. That's going to be a brilliant game of footy, really, when you look at it. It's going to be a sellout at Allianz Stadium. For Australia, we know all the superstars there, but even New Zealand, you've got the likes of Kalyn Ponga, Dane Gagai, Casey McLean, Jerome Hughes, James Fisher-Harris. Plenty on both sides of the table. It's going to be a beauty of a game. Brian McDermott, you mentioned the England coach there. What's he like? We know you've got a bit of a history with rugby league coaches.
11: Yes, I do. Old mate Wayne Bennett. Luckily, it wasn't as bad as that. It wasn't as uncomfortable. He was quite good, Brian, today. Had a good one-on-one chat with him. And yeah, he actually spoke a lot about their horrendous travel to get to Perth. So basically, there's a direct flight from London to Perth, which in a sensical world, you'd just take that. You get direct to Perth. But no, apparently England's players flew to Singapore and then they flew to Sydney and then they flew to Perth. So yeah, he said that they were basically waving to Perth as they were going from Singapore to Sydney and then flying all the way back across the other country to get to Perth. So, yeah, he likened it to it's a book or a movie, Around the World in 80 Days. So, yeah, I've actually got to write that article up later today to go out tomorrow. But, yeah, he was quite funny about that, saying, look, our players are absolutely buggered. But it took them a few days to find their feet again. So he wasn't happy about the travel situation, but he took it in his stride at the same breath. So, yeah, it'll be interesting to see how they come out against Tonga on Saturday night to see if they've shaken all of that off.
1: Yeah. Well, it didn't work out for the Rams, did it? When they came with the NFL, they decided to do something a little bit different with their travel and come essentially a day before from the States to Melbourne, and that completely butchered the start of their season in the NFL. They've only just got their sort of their feet underneath them now, the LA Rams. So some travel issues for international clubs coming to Australia. Covering anything else, the Wallabies are in action. A-League starts tomorrow. There's, like I said, there's a bit going on.
11: Yeah, so AFLW, I'm still covering that. Yep. NBL started as well. And, yeah, A-League, Perth Glory, they've got their first home game in 3 weeks, I believe. It's on a Sunday night, so yeah, plenty to look forward to. It's a fun time of year because you get all the summer sports starting, and yeah, it's just good fun having that variety. And obviously we've got cricket coming, we've got WA up against England in a warm-up match before the Aussies face England in an ODI. So yeah, fun times ahead. Bit of holiday time as well, so a few trips down south, so that'd be nice. But yeah, immediately is the Rugby League World Cup, and from there we'll flow into AFLW, A-League, NBL and all the other fun stuff.
1: Dockers and Eagles, any chance of making the eight at this stage, or is it done for both of those teams in the women's?
11: Yeah, West Coast lost last week. That really hurt. They were really on a roll, and they just needed to get that win. If they'd won that one against Port, I think they would have made it. But now it's really tough. They'll effectively have to win their last three because their percentage is quite poor. And yeah, Frio, they've got a tough run home. They'll probably win two of the three. But well, if they're lucky, they'll win two of the three. But yeah, I'm not sure if it'll be enough to get them through. So I reckon they'll both just miss out. And, yeah, it'll be quite disappointing because, yeah, West Coast had an 0-4 start, so that really hurt them massively. And then Frio, they were looking good a few weeks ago. But, yeah, they lost to North last week. That's understandable. But losing to West Coast a week before that, that's going to be the real killer. I think that's what's going to cost them. So, yeah, my tip is they'll just both miss out, maybe finish 9th and 10th or something like that.
1: Seems that way. Hey, Chatters, thanks so much for your time today. It's been great chatting to you. Always is throughout the AFL season. And, well, like we've spoken about, there's plenty of sport going on, so I'm sure it won't be the last time we chat. Thanks so much for your time today.
11: Yeah, absolutely, and long live Warfie time.
9: Hi, I'm Ollie Cullen from the Western Force for RAD. In football, there's simply no room for excuses. If I mess up during a game, then I have to cop it. But off the field, some people think excuses are okay, especially when they get caught speeding. Excuses like, I'm late for training, or I'm going to rush home because the ice cream's going to melt. There's no room for excuses in football, and definitely no room for excuses on the road.
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14: There's the sirens. Subiaco have won the premiership. Subiaco by 69 points in one of the great upsets in the last 20 years.
13: The 1986 Waffle Grand Final was the end of an era for the State League, with the announcement of the West Coast Eagles entering the then VFL competition for 1987. It meant a diverting of eyeballs from the powerful Waffle competition, the Eagles a major draw card for WA football fans. So, the decider of 1986 always loomed as an emotional occasion, the end of WA football as we knew it. Subiaco famously went 49 years without premiership success between 1924 and 1973, ending that drought under captain coach Ross Smith, spearheaded by champion goal kicker Austin Robertson. By the 1980s, the hunger for further premiership success had grown for the Lions, having failed to reach the heights of their 73 flag. Financial issues had threatened the club's survival in the late 1970s, bailed out by support from other clubs and WA football. The club landed the major coup of signing champion Hayden Button Jr. as coach in 1984, having captain-coached Swan Districts to three consecutive premierships in the 1960s and played for the Lions himself from 1968 to 1970. Results didn't improve in his first season at the helm as Subiaco finished seventh in the eight-team competition, but 1985 heralded a new direction for the club, finishing second on the ladder and winning their last seven games in the home and away season. East Fremantle was the benchmark of the season in 1985 and handed the Lions a two-goal defeat in the second semi-final. While the Lions got another chance at the Sharks by defeating Swan Districts in the preliminary final, East Fremantle were heavy favourites for the decider, holding on to win a thrilling game at Subi Oval by 5 points.
15: Just when we thought that East Fremantle were in front and cruising, I think the siren's gone.
13: That meant 1986 was all about retribution for Subiaco under the leadership of Bunton and captain Neil Taylor. A strong home and away season saw them claim the minor premiership with 17 wins and 4 losses, a game clear of their nemesis East Fremantle in second. With premier ball winners Peter Featherby, Dwayne Lamb and Brian Taylor all having outstanding seasons and Laurie Keane dominant in the ruck, Subiaco looked set for premiership glory come September. The Lions were primed for the second semi-final against their fierce rivals, but were stunned by East Fremantle, the Sharks producing a barnstorming performance to win by 50 points, full forward Darren Bennett, with 10 majors. The Lions produced a strong response against Perth in the preliminary final, winners by 12 goals to set up a second straight grand final date with the Sharks. Phil Lamb was one of the stalwarts of the 1986 side, helping usher in a younger brigade of Lions Cubs, driving the club towards a sixth premiership.
16: We're a building team. It wasn't so much pressure to perform. I think there was just expectation brings pressure. I know that. We had a pretty young team. Neil Taylor, Peter Featherby and I were the only two relics from the 1970. Up around us had been building a really good young team. I think everyone, the competition, spectators, members and everyone could see that this was a really talented group that was quite young and capable. So I think there was an expectation that there was so much talent there that it should deliver results. And having lost 85, I think they often say, don't they, that you've got to lose one to win one. All that became a truth as well. The young guys were just reaching their peak, and Todd Brennan and Warren Dean and Mark Zanotti, as I mentioned, and quite a few others were just going on to a bigger and better careers themselves.
13: Despite the second semi-final defeat, Lamb said that optimism was high in the Subi camp.
16: Hayden Bunton just kept reiterating that, you know, you get the grand finals for one reason, and that's to win. And he sort of instilled the belief throughout the course of that week in particular, so that by the time grand final day came around, everyone had a really positive mindset.
13: And so, on the 20th of September 1986, East Fremantle and Subiaco played off for the biggest prize in WA football. Here are the opening minutes of the match, courtesy of Channel 7.
17: Grand final time, and away we go. Umpire O'Driscoll to bounce it down. Scott will do the ruck work opposed to Harding. Roar from the crowd. East Fremantle looking for back-to-back premierships. One down by Harding. It's fisted on by O'Loughlin. Taken by Willett to Featherby. First kick of the grand final towards half forward. Green is there. Knocked away by Neil Taylor. A chance for Dean. He slipped over. Socket off the ground by Rowland towards the grandstand wing. Neil Taylor leads in the race. Pops. Looks for a free kick. Nothing there. Takes the ball out of bounds. We'll have a boundary throw in. So the waiting is over, and I'm sure the player's happy with that. Throw in, inside left half forward. Rucks go to it. Keane with the spring, but Harding with the poise. Won it forward, taken by O'Sullivan. Got it to Neesham. He can't keep it in bounds. It spills across the boundary line for another throw in. Well, the rain this morning has gone away, and here's a beautiful afternoon in the city. Keane over the top this time, pumps it inside 25 metres. Bremen left the ball behind. It's picked up by Neesham, gets it across to Green. Green goes towards the outer side into open space. He'll be first back. It's a foot race out there. Solon battling with Langdon. Solon pulls away. Brilliantly done, Tony Solon. Around the outer side he goes. Got a great shepherd too from Holt, but the kick was ill-directed. Away comes Subiaco. Phil Lamb back towards the half-forward line. Neesham is there to take the mark on his chest. Jared Neesham. From half back, low trajectory kick up into the breeze, pitches nicely in front of Brian Peake. Has the kick blanketed off the boot though by Clint Brown. Back comes Peake for his Fremantle. Goes looking for Solan. In close attendance, Zanotti close to the boundary line. Keeps it in play. The feed goes towards Neil Taylor. He was bumped in the back, surely. No free kick. There'll be a boundary throw in out there. That seemed quite blatant. Boundary throw in out his side. Scott cleverly backward of the pack. Steve Green puts his body in. McNish emerges with a ball claimed by Bushell. Hand pass to Dwayne Lamb. On a roll into their forward line goes Subiaco. With the right foot, Dwayne Lamb goes down towards the pocket. If you haven't seen any football this season, take it from me, Dwayne Lamb is a natural left footer. Kick back. Brennan goes short, finds Lockyer. Lockyer still in the back pocket. Subiaco starting well. Kick towards centre field. Mainwaring takes the half volley. Plays on from half back. Comes across the ground. Roland lost his footing, but showed composure. Got up and took the mark. Roland. Short pass to Christie. Played a grand second semi-final to George Christie. Into the forward line. Holt could have gone for that ball. He opted out as Bennett was coming up on the lead. Down goes a Subiaco player. It'll be a free kick to Willett, despite the fact that a goal has been kicked. 15 metres will go to Willett, which will bring him out towards half back. But I thought Holt could have drifted across and taken a
18: simple chest mark there, Dennis, in the offing. Again, maybe a little bit Bennett conscious, and maybe the instructions are give Bennett all the opportunity he wants. And on that occasion, Bennett was never going to get there. Holt could have made it easily, and he's well within kicking range, but just a little bit of uncertainty early in the game. Not surprising.
17: Willett out of the back pocket, sends play towards the grandstand wing. Big Laurie is in front, and I think Lockyer is going to work him over just a bit in this first term, and 15 metres.
18: I think Laurie's been around long enough not to be uptight about that. He certainly has been. He should be up.
17: Well, he is long enough. There goes the kick down towards left half forward. It's all East Fremantle around the ball. Jared Measham relishing his roll back across half back. Breaks away, steadies, chips in short. Had to be inch perfect. It was. He found Roland, who feeds it back to Measham. Clever body swerve as he comes away from half back and kicks towards half forward. Wilson's up in front. Almost the good mark. It's taken by Bushell. He was taken high. Must get a free kick.
18: Ooh, right.
17: But unlike Bushell.
18: Yeah, he had his problems in the second semi, didn't he?
17: So Bushell down on one knee, just for a moment hiding his light. And the kick will be taken by Andrew Lockyer, I fancy. It was a hard knock. It came from Dargy. There goes the Lockyer kick in a half foot. It's all Subiaco, and Crutchfield gets an early touch. That's what he needs, coming up the ground.
18: Yeah, he'll be a nervous wreck, I think, before this game's finished. He's got a tremendous task, an important one, of course.
17: Yeah, the trainer is taking Valium after him, not water. There goes the ball on the outer side. Scott was up, off hands. Coming away is Green. Green goes short, and the mark will be taken by Waterson. Waterson can go short to Bennett. Blanketed off the boot brilliantly by Zanotti. It comes back to Waterson. Could have almost been pushed in the back. Zanotti breaks away, though, with characteristic dash and sends play towards the outer side. Right half forward flank. Dwayne Lamb will cut inside. Measham was wary of it but couldn't prevent it. Now a chance. Lamb's long kick is good.
13: Subiaco had the early momentum, and in among the physical skirmishes, Dwayne Lamb kicking the opening goal of the match. Lamb was a loyal Lion through the late 1970s and early 1980s, eventually becoming an inaugural Eagle in 1987.
19: That day, I think, as it worked out, I ended up pushing onto the half forward because Jared Neesham was obviously a very talented and smart operator, and he was sort of on that half back line, if you like, ahead of his time, sort of perhaps with a view to pick the ball off, set up play and move forward. And but he probably didn't have a lot of factor in that myself, so he gave me a bit of space, and I wasn't an absolute noted sort of goal kicker. You know, Feathers would do that end of it. I'd be sort of down at the other end, sort of getting it up to him. And but I sort of had a big start, and I think I had a right footer, which is probably one of about four right footers I've ever done in my life. And clearly went out in the full. And why I even did it, I don't know. But yeah, certainly got the first goal away and the third. And I think the boy sort of just felt he can kick a goal, and the day started well, and we're not going to be beat. But it was, I just thought we started well and got our tails up, and then Zanotti's and Phil Lamb had a wonderful day. They sort of, the run was strong, and yeah, we got on top of East Fremantle. And when you look back at it, wonderful lineups, they're extremely competitive, and player against player like it was back in those days at some great sort of battles, and we just happened to come out and top that day, and end up being an absolute massive result, and not knowing exactly, but but thinking that things could change next year, it was an absolute wonderful way to finish the 86 year.
13: The Lions were inspired early, kicking 6 goals in the first term of the Sharks 1 to set up the game.
17: O'Loughlin, he's put down behind play, relay.
18: It's a relay kick, it doesn't matter anyway.
17: Sells took the mark, it would have been a relay free kick. No big pardons in the opening term of the grand final.
18: Gee, it's been fierce, hasn't it? Brawls erupting all over the place. A brilliant football in defence by Subiaco. They've certainly blanketed Waterson, and so far Bennett hasn't been able to get a piece of the action at all. Subiaco doing it very, very nicely across the halfback line in particular. And up forward, not bad either.
17: Well, East Fremantle is simply being silly at the moment. There goes the Sells kick. He puts it through. Third goal to Subiaco. Neesham couldn't do much in there. Scott emerges with the ball. Left puts it down towards half forward. Bounces over Dean. Knocked on intelligently by Sells into the path of McNish. Will it sit for him? Beautifully. 20 metres out. McNish puts through another one. Subiaco on fire. Langdon, the hand pass out wide, sends Brown away. Well, Subiaco play trying to break it up down there. He'd be better advised either to slip into Bennett or get back into the game. Ball goes down towards half forward. Up goes Christie, knocked on. Here's a chance now for Lamb. Lamb is second goal.
18: Well, that's magnificent football by Subiaco. And let's give a big pat on the back down there to Crutchfield for whence it all came.
17: Carpenter is a strange player to have on that side of the ground as a wingman. There goes his kick. It bounces out of bounds. Hayden Bunton steps onto Subiaco Oval. I suppose this has the earmarks of an upset.
13: Time for a break on Waffle Grand Final Flashbacks, looking back at the 1986 Waffle Grand Final.
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13: 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Subiaco led East Fremantle by 31 points at quarter time in the 1986 Grand Final, the last State League decider before the introduction of the West Coast Eagles in 1987. There was no letting up from the Lions in the second term, pushing out to a 57-point lead by half-time.
17: Donati goes around the outer side, gets it inboard, taken out there by Neil Taylor, pulls it back and finds Dean.
18: Well, that
17: now,
18: was a
17: distance
18: bit lucky.
17: May not be a problem. Warren Dean, magnificent kick. Starting all these fights, there goes Dwayne Lamb in short looking for Neil Taylor. I doubt the wisdom of that. Neil Taylor pushed off the kick, pulls it back. Oh. Brian Taylor on the kickoff line. There goes Brian Taylor and he puts it through. Another goal to Subiaco. Well, East Fremantle have not played this well today at all. They've done everything wrong. Neil Taylor towards Keane. Pretty interfered with the East Fremantle player. He picks it up off the ground, scrambles it towards full forward. It's another goal. Well, East Fremantle players remonstrating with the umpire. I thought there could have been an East Fremantle free there, but Keane played to the whistle, hit the deck, gathered the loose ball and snapped the goal. Subiaco at 13-4. They lead by close to 10 goals. What's that, 58 points? East Fremantle at 3-6. Boundary throw in. Harding goes up. He's rucked his heart out. Siren half-time. Well, East Fremantle, what can you say? Subiaco 13.482, East Fremantle 3.725, in one of the biggest turnarounds you can see in league football. It's been a fortnight. They were on their knees after the second semi-final. They've come out here this afternoon and they have come within an inch of beating East Fremantle into a pulp. East Fremantle must go away, reassess their situation, regroup and see if they can come back. Otherwise, it's going to be the year of the Lion. And that Lion looking down proudly on those players. They've done the Lions proud in the first half of football. They lead 82-25. And now the test will fall squarely with the side that won the second semi-final, with the side who are the reigning premiers.
13: Rod Willett was 21 on grand final day in 1986. Part of an all-conquering half-back line, Willett never lost belief in his team's premiership ability.
0: We were always pretty confident of bouncing back and winning the grand final. You know, we had a really good side. We had star players, you know, Keane, Zanotti, Bremen, Featherby, Scott, Lamb, that probably all went on to have great AFL careers as well. But we were playing against a very good side that had just as many stars, and Wilson Peak, Waterson, Bremen, Mainwaring and Bennett. You know, so it was a very good side, but we were just so confident in our own ability. You know, some people thought we were, you know, doing it for the extra match payments, but it certainly wasn't that. But we were very confident in our own ability and that we could bounce back and have a good win. Did we think we could win by 10 goals? Probably not. But we certainly were confident that we could bounce back, and we just had to shut down a few of their good players and we were able to do that.
13: What made the rivalry with East Fremantle so strong?
0: We just hated each other, mate. You know, Peter Wilson, who I played on probably majority of the time and in the grand final, you know, he was fiery. Maney was a win-at-all-costs type of player. Waterson, Bennett, you know, and these guys were big blokes, and we smashed into each other pretty hard back in those days. It was all good and fair and above board, but we were just hard at it. And you know, we hadn't won for so long. They were, you know, a star-studded team, and, you know, they'd had plenty of premierships behind them. We just wanted to win, or had to win, for our fans, for our people that had been involved. You know, we were a long-suffering club that never had much success for a very, very long time, back in since 73. And to win, it was just even a weight off our shoulders that we could do it for our fans and the people that had invested so much in us.
13: Well, it said, while the disappointment of 1985 drove the team, the closeness of the group also set the standards in 1986.
0: You know, one of the great sayings of Hayden Button used to tell us is that you could always go back to the place, but never the time. We sort of had to wipe the slate clean, even though that there was probably a lot of reasons why we actually should have won in 85 as well. But we added a few different players and a few different things to that sort of makeup and to that squad, and the feeling of belief that we had in each other as well. We were very close, the 86 team. We had a great bond, a great friendship. We used to do a lot of stuff together. And that's really significant, you know, when you're playing in grand finals, that you have a trust in each other.
13: East Fremantle made a brief comeback in the third quarter, but it was quickly snuffed out by a determined Lions side. Willett in the thick of the action in an altercation with Peter Wilson.
17: Harding on centre wing, sends it out wide. In best position to mark is Wilson, and Wilson takes the clever mark and cannons into the fence. Oh, what stupid football by Wilson. He simply turned around and judo-chopped Willett. He's going to be reported, but more importantly, he's going to surrender the ball.
18: That didn't matter. The ball was out of bounds on the full, Dennis, which I disagree with, incidentally. I believe he marked that inside the line and carried across. So the mark wasn't going to be paid anyway, but that is just another sad page in this book for East Fremantle today. They've shown no discipline whatsoever, and that was just another example of it. And Willett, he's not worried in the slightest. He's got the football, and that's what he's out there to do.
0: Pete Wilson and I were supposed to turn up at the tribunal on the Monday and everything like that. You know, we were still celebrating, so I don't think either of us have actually turned up for the tribunal. But it was always physical. You know, the great thing about probably footy back then is that it was a real physical type game. I think Scotty cannoned into Solon at one stage, which days probably would have got 5 or 6 weeks. Peter Wilson and I probably would have got a month each as well. We had respect for East Fremantle as well. Don't ever get me wrong that we didn't think they were a good side. We just thought we were better.
17: Well, someone relayed the message about a goal coming up. This is Sells. Oh, Sells 15 metres out, turns around and pops it through.
18: Well, the was done with ridiculous ease.
17: Puts it on the natural kicking side of Dwayne Lamb, long into the forward line, almost a brilliant one-hander down there by the big fellow. He couldn't hang on, Scotty. This is Neil Taylor, 25 metres out, turns around and finishes it. Going to ground was Main Wearing, and he'll get the free kick. So Hayden Bunton, what's that, 23 years on?
18: Yep.
17: Same ground, looks set for a premiership. Three-quarter time. Subiaco 17-8, lead East Fremantle 6-9. That's 110-45. We've got 30 minutes, but it's, I think, mission impossible for the Sharks, who came in red-hot favourites. They've been very lukewarm this afternoon.
13: Time for a break of our own on Waffle Grand Final Flashbacks as we turn our focus next to a Subiaco Grand Final spearhead, a dual Bernie Naylor medal winner.
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13: 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Subiaco was 65 points to the good of East Fremantle with a quarter to play in the 1986 Waffle Grand Final on their way to a sixth premiership and first in 13 seasons. With so many young talented players at Hayden Bunton's disposal, it was perhaps hard to pinpoint one over any other. But playing up forward and kicking goals for fun, it was hard to overlook Todd Breeman.
17: There goes the ball towards Hart.
18: Oh, great mark.
17: Brilliant diving mark is taken down there by Todd Breeman.
18: That was
17: if he were in the slips.
18: Oh, that was a great one.
17: Breeman steers it through beautifully. Goal to Subiaco. Away comes Dwayne Lamb. Down towards full forward. Breeman,
18: a great mark. Looked like the old economy, Dennis. Very inflated. And Breeman, a very, very strong mark. And this player obviously possesses enormous potential. Up and over.
17: Todd Breeman steers it through. That's his second. Subiaco 7. Even the optimistic Subiaco supporters wouldn't have anticipated this. This is Jared Neesham in trouble.
18: Oh,
17: brilliantly tackled on the outer side by Dargie. Neil Taylor goes in, picks up the loose ball, and Neesham, the way Neesham dealt with Dargie on the ground was disgraceful. Meantime, Dean has the ball. Well,
18: oh, brilliantly done,
17: Breeman
18: Dean.
17: Takes the mark.
18: Breeman.
17: There goes Breeman's kick. He puts it through. Another goal to Subiaco. They're 12-3. East Fremantle 3-6. And Subiaco have got the breeze, but they're not scoring at the moment. East Fremantle are dominating the play out there. Brennan collides with Sells. The ball is jarred away by Sells. Oh, Roland was back on his heels, and there's a goal that could clinch it. Magnificent snap by Breeman.
13: Todd, thanks for your time. It's great to reflect on a wonderful day in Subiaco Football Club history. And you were such a young man in 1986. You were 20, about to turn 21 just after the season. 64 goals for the year. What are your memories as a young player in 1986 as part of that Subi Premiership?
24: Yeah, thanks for having us, Jacob. Yeah, it was really the last real Waffle game of footy, you could say, before the Eagles came in. So that was always a good thing to think back on. But memory was, East Fremantle smashed us in the second semi-final and we were able to beat Perth in the preliminary final, and then I think I was teaching at the time, so I had a school camp up to Exmouth, so went there, had to fly back on the Thursday for training, didn't really sleep too much the Friday night, very, very nervous. Saturday came, the first thing I remember is that they had their pre-game stuff on and this band just wouldn't get off the ground, so the nerves were building quite a lot there, and then we kind of settled a bit better than East Fremantle, I think. So that was one of Button's things, just play the ball and be disciplined. And let's remember them giving away a few free kicks early, which kind of settled us. Dwayne Lamb was able to kick a nice goal early on, and we kind of got some momentum from there. And by half time, kind of the game was really over. Our pressure was pretty good. Obviously, East Fremantle had a magnificent side, and we were wary of what they could do. Darren Bennett kicked 10 goals, as I recall, in the second semi, so he was well held by Michael Crutchfield early. When he went off, Greg Wilkinson and Clint Brown did a good job. And from then, basically after half time, they mounted an effort. We were able to fight back, and the game was over from there.
13: Bremen kicked 4.

0: trained or anything really at Subiaco and played in the reserves, and you know, I've been playing across the wing and half back previous seasons, and Wayne Loxley just put me down at full forward or around the forward line, and I think I was able to kick six in that first reserves game, and then was able to work my way into the league team throughout the year, and yeah, ended up in that position and felt, you know, had a reasonable season. And under Bunton, you're never really comfortable about your position, but yeah, I was quite happy the way it all panned out that particular season.
1: The heavens opened in the final term of the 1986 Waffle Grand Final. Subiaco in cruise control in one of the more staggering turnarounds in Waffle Finals history. Here are the final few minutes, courtesy of Channel 7, of a dominant Lions flag.
2: An ornament to the game he's been. And speaking of ornaments, a couple of them right there running alongside each other. Dwayne Lamb and Peter Featherby. And then McNish gives a shepherd. Dwayne Lamb has carried the ball about 50 or 60 metres. Langdon and Solon having another fight just ahead of that, but Dean has taken the mark.
3: Again, Dennis, now young Langdon, who has had his problems in a couple of lead-up games, he's made some tremendous commitments, and that was one of them. He opened the path there for Dwayne Lamb to run right down and either look for or accidentally find Dean, I don't know. But this is his 8th mark and 12th kick, so he's had a much, much better grand final than the preceding game too.
2: Warren Dean kicks it behind as young Langdon comes off, I'm sure to allow Brian Taylor, who was runner-up in the Sandover medal, to come back on the ground and experience what is going to be the joy of a premiership victory. Ron Alexander would like another crack at it, I'm sure. He'd like to have these teams step out on this ground again tomorrow, but of course, the time is gone. To the place but not the time. Is that the way it goes, Eric? Subi will still be here.
3: Well, you're having a bit of a wrestle there with yourself, Dennis. I'm not quite sure what you're trying to say, really.
2: Oh. Okay, we'll have a talk about it after the final sirens. It goes in short to Brian Taylor.
3: Did you win the argument?
2: Line ball. Hayden Bunton.
3: Still managing to look rather concerned.
2: Pensive, yeah.
3: But why should he?
2: Coaches practice that look, though, don't they?
3: Yeah.
2: Some with more justification than others. There goes the high kick. They'll contest about 25 metres out. Chance for Bremen. Tries to crash his way through the pack. That was a great tackle by Brian Peake. Hayden Button, eh? How would you feel? You're looking that way outside, but inside you're like a four-year-old kid who has just arrived at a Christmas tree, and they're all for you.
3: It's all hypothetical for you because you've never coached the grand finals side, have you?
2: Well, that's a bit tough. I mean, well, Featherby's got the ball on the outer side. Oh, chips it in short.
3: Pass.
2: And the mark is taken there by Brown.
3: Brown up forward for a change. He has hardly put a foot wrong, Dennis, or anything wrong. The one mistake that comes to mind, or two, actually. One, he dropped the mark a minute ago at the other end of the ground, and he kicked out of bounds on the full unnecessarily. But he has been a very, very fine player for Subiaco today.
2: Clint Brown has missed,
3: I don't think.
2: How does it feel to coach a premiership side?
3: I don't know. I did play in an under-16 premiership side there once.
2: That has got more publicity than anything else you've done in your career.
3: That's about all I did. I've got to grasp the straws. Actually, you didn't have such a successful career, did you?
2: No, no.
3: Good fun, though.
2: Yeah. What a blemish is to look back on.
3: We've got the nerve to sit up here and criticise some of these players.
2: Christie couldn't keep it in play, but managed to get a hand to it. But he would feel reasonably happy.
3: Exhilarating experience, I would imagine. That's what we can say. Did you say that?
2: Well,
3: I thought you were stating a fact as though you knew what it was all about.
2: Well, if he comes out and gives his players a cook after this game, I will be surprised.
3: So would I.
2: As Bahadji comes out and takes a good mark on his chest, plays on, drives it towards half forward. Willett getting back after the ball, coming up to mid it. Wilkinson was helped on his way. Bennett, clever deflection across towards Wilson. Wilson falls over, gets it back to Bennett. Bennett, 35 metres out from goal, puts it through. That's his second goal of the afternoon. 8th for his from Adelaide Trail, 8-13 to 19-15. But actually, I was talking to George McAlgic yesterday, and he predicted a 60-point margin to his from Adelaide. There goes the kick back from Lamb. It's 68 points the other way at the moment. He said he dreamt it. This is Scott inside the centre square. Down towards half forward. Over the top came Brennan. Over the ball is O'Sullivan. Dean is working in there too. It's scrambled towards the boundary. McNish goes over the top of it. Picked up by Roland. Away he comes. Good shepherd from Main Wearing. Carpenter takes a clever mark.
3: In the conditions.
2: Wasn't it a good mark? Goes long on goal. That's not a bad effort. Lockyer is back there and gets a fingertip to it, and the ball goes through for a behind. So George could be right in the margin. It's closed now, what, to within 67 points.
3: Almost a smile creeping onto the face of Hayden Button there. I do think it was

0: close anyway. I think he realises that things are that close now, he can afford to smirk a little bit.
1: Ryan Peake, 27 and a half minutes gone in the final term. Bahadur's got the ball. In fact, it's gone out the other way. What was I talking about? It's now 69 points the difference. Is that right?
0: That's
1: 69
0: right.
1: Points. As Wilson chases the ball across half forward. I think George may have tuned in his dream just after the final siren when some of the players have exchanged Guernseys. This is Neil Taylor who takes the mark, the defensive side of right centre wing. Dreams can be tricky things, Eric.
0: I believe so, yeah.
1: Short. And the mark is taken by Phil Lamb.
0: Any particular thing you're getting at there, Dennis?
1: No, not at all. I was just thinking about some of those dreams about premierships. We were talking about coaching before. There goes the kick in. Murray Keane can't find it. Coming through was Peake. Peake kicks it back. And the mark is taken by Phil Lamb. I think it's a good thing the season is ending today. A bit of friction up here in the broadcast box. Kick it towards centre field. through the hands of Dargie. Rankin kicks it back towards half forward. Wilkinson is there. Well played by Wilkinson. Comes back across the face of the ground. The mark will be taken by Phil Lamb. It's been a big season of football, Eric. A lot of football has been covered by ourselves. Zanotti.
0: One more run, please.
1: Studies the fine print and boots it down towards right half forward. Off hands. Close to the boundary line, it's out of bounds. We'll have a throw. There's the sirens. Subiaco have won the premiership. Subiaco by 69 points in one of the great upsets in the last 20 years. East Fremantle, red-hot favourites, despite the fact Subiaco were the season's top qualifiers. East Fremantle dismissed the challenge from Subiaco in the second semi, but they have regrouped and they have been outstanding this afternoon. Subiaco, their sixth premiership. Hayden Bunton, George Young in the dugout. He's found the Christmas tree.
0: Yeah, I think he's just about bursting with pride, Hayden Bunton. One of the really most respected people in football, Hayden Bunton.
2: It was a remarkable 119-point turnaround from a fortnight earlier. The Subiaco saluted 1916-130 to 813-61. There were Subiaco stars everywhere on the day, but the Simpson Medal for Best of Field was awarded to dashing defender Mark Zanotti.
0: For a side like that, East Medal obviously would have loved it.
1: Mark Zanotti won the Simpson Medal.
0: Well, he was fantastic, there's no doubt about that, and most inspirational. Dwayne Lamb, perhaps a more consistent performer, but maybe not as an eye-catching one. But I figured that either one of those two at three-quarter time could have won it.
2: Zanotti went on to be an inaugural Eagle, playing for Fitzroy and Brisbane in later life, a cult figure with his long, flowing black hair and pace out of defence. But was he the clear player as best of field? Well, let's ask his teammates, Phil Lamb and Rod Willett.
3: I don't know if he was how the voting went. There was certainly no one who contested that he was best on ground, because he was getting into an absolutely rare vein of form. The following fortnight when we played Hawthorn, Hawthorn had won the 86 VFL flag and they came over here. We played them at Subi Oval and Mark Zanotti played on Dermot Brereton that day and he put in another outstanding performance. He was just taking on everyone at that time and his ability to win the contest and the way he ran the ball out of defence, just bouncing it with not concerned about players chasing it. He knew he had an extraordinary speed and explosive speed at that. Now, he was just eye-catching and you could make a case for a few others, but I don't think anyone would debate the issue too long on that.
4: Oh, I probably should have got it, mate. No, I'm joking. But he was great, mate. You just couldn't stop him. He was unbelievable. He seemed to be everywhere. You know, he smothered the footy, just those one percenters that your coaches always love. He tackled. He just led us from the front. We jumped on and as the great photo on the West Side footy, we jumped on his back and he carried us over the line. So I think he was definitely a deserving Simpson medalist.
1: Subiaco relentless and they've got the numbers.
0: Here he goes.
1: Zanotti, what a game. What a runner. Zanotti running up towards centre field. George McAlgic should run out now and sign him. He couldn't catch him though, that's the problem. Zanotti goes down towards half forward.
2: Dwayne Lamb had 35 disposals and kicked two goals on the day to be amongst his side's best, still making his case for the Simpson medal to Zanotti to this day.
5: Zanotti, we have the discussion on occasions and I keep asking for the medal and say, come on, return it to the true owner. But as the game wore on, he got stronger and stronger and, you know, you didn't miss those long black lock sort of tearing off the half-back flank with a bounce or two, and I'm not sure about the delivery all the time, but he stood out. The game got stronger, he got stronger, and perhaps I was tiring, maybe I was a touch older than him. But no, it was just wonderful. You're there for one result, and that's the team result, and to get the Premiership medal as a group, and that's what the day is about.
2: On the other side of the break, our Subi Premiership stars reflect on the flag and the impact of legendary coach Hayden Bunton on Waffle Grand Final flashbacks.
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2: We're looking back at the 1986 Subiaco Premiership on Waffle Grand Final flashbacks, a remarkable turnaround from the second semi-final 2 weeks earlier, where East Samoa won by 50 points.
1: Subiaco were premiers 19-16 to 8-13. And Neil Taylor goes up to receive the Premiership Cup. Smile on the governor, but a far greater one on the face of Neil Taylor.
2: It was a joyous premiership for the club and the 20 players who took to the field, but it was another defining moment in the career of one of the sport's greatest names, coach Hayden Bunton.
10: I would like to ask to come forward to pick up this magnificent premiership flag as the premiership coach for 1986 at the Subiaco Football Club, Hayden Bunton.
1: Very few more popular men in Australian football than this man. He seems to be a little more spring in his step as he comes forward to receive the Premiership flag. Only the sixth that the Lions will unveil at the start of next season.
10: There's not very much that I can say, except that everybody that's followed this club for so many years, it was all worth waiting for. I think you can be proud of the players. They were underdogs, and they got up from that. They'll certainly represent this club in 2 weeks, this state in 2 weeks' time with pride, and I hope you get all behind us. Thank you.
2: A legendary player and coach who was a member of the Australian, South Australian and West Australian Football Hall of Fame, Bunton had brought pride back to the Lions' den after years of mediocrity and near extinction from WA football. Lamb, Freeman and Willett reflected on the legendary mentor's impact on the Lions' playing group.
5: Hayden Bunton was a huge get. Still think about Bunce and how he was. He was a little bit different in his coaching philosophy. He was extremely good, but individually, I think he got the best out of players like Andrew McNeish and Laurie Keane, who tended to do things their own way. But he could get him in your head and sort of inspire, and certainly made some changes. Made me, I suppose. Peter Ferry did come back, and he probably run forward of the play, and I sort of hung back a bit, really sort of launched me into my career, and I'm forever thankful of him, and he certainly was the next factor in getting us up for those, you know, 84, 85, 86 sort of period.
11: As far as a coach, you know, back in the old days, there wasn't a lot of liaising between the coach and the player. If he said something to you, you probably knew you'd done something wrong. So best that they didn't say anything, and he kind of showed things by his actions and what he really wanted. But as a person and as a mentor, I'd take a lot of out from what he kind of gave to us and me as a person.
4: That was the other battle as well. It wasn't just the players had a battle on the field, but, you know, it was the battle of Hayden Button, who was the old master, against probably Ron Alexander, who, you know, just come out of playing footy himself and obviously was at Fitzroy and all that sort of stuff, and he was the new coach on the block. And, you know, he was doing some pretty special things down there at East Fremantle. And so there was the battle of those two guys going on off the field as well. But he was known the little master for a reason. He could just get every inch out of a player that he could. He was very cool about everything he did. He made us train really hard, I give you that. Sometimes a little bit too hard, where we used to smash each other on training on a Tuesday night. We used to have to do 2 kilometre time trials a lot of the times in the early days on a Monday after playing on the weekend. He just knew how to develop players and get the trust in players. And I suppose you can't get any tougher than a bloke that plays footy and gets his scrotum torn open and then sewn up and goes back on. And, you know, when he asks you to run through a brick wall, I suppose you can't do much more but run through a brick wall, could you?
2: Of the 40 players who featured in the 1986 Waffle Grand Final, 11 would feature in the Eagles' inaugural squad of 1987. Laurie Keane, Andrew McNish, Phil Scott, Mark Zanotti and Dwayne Lamb from the Lions, while East Fremantle had Chris Mainwaring, Murray Renstead, Paul Harding, Michael Brennan, Andrew Lockyer and Darren Bennett join the blue and gold. Freeman would too join the Eagles in 1989 and said it was clear in 1986 that the goalposts of WA football would move.
11: I think there was. We're going to lose a big chunk of your teams to the Eagles and also other teams in the VFL at that stage. So there was going to be a change in how the game was played and what the standard was. But with the players coming back to their local clubs, probably helped the clubs a bit. Whereas now you've got a Fremantle team that are based with Peel and others. It just makes it tough for the competition. But back then, players who weren't playing in that Eagles team got to come back to their local team, which was good.
2: For Rod Willett, the 1986 Premiership served as a chance to celebrate with a lot of teammates before they went on to greener pastures.
4: Yeah, the other special thing was that we knew a lot of these guys were going to go as well. They were going to go to the AFL. You know, I think, you know, Laurie Keane and Warren Dean and a lot of these guys had basically already signed, you know, Form 4s back in those times, or contracts that, you know, they were going to leave the club. So, you know, I think something like about maybe, you know, 12 or 13 of the players we knew were going to leave. So it was the last time that we were actually ever going to probably play footy together as a team. You know, we often talk about it as the real Waffle back then, if I'm allowed to say that, you know, where it was never going to be the same again. So that was a couple of inspirations that we took out of that day that, you know, we took on onto the game that day.
2: For Dwayne Lamb, the 1986 Premiership nearly didn't happen as he resisted a move to Sydney. The move later paid dividends as he played in the 1992 Premiership for the West Coast Eagles.
5: At the end of 85, we went to Hawaii on a training, I'm not sure if it was a training camp, or there was plenty of beers and cocktails had, but certainly ran us up some tough tracks around the place, and a wonderful trip. But I remember dropping into Sydney and considered going across to Sydney sort of for 86, and Subi thankfully probably talked me into sort of staying a year longer. Sydney couldn't get me a permit to play, but they said come across and we should be able to get you one in the middle of the year. But, you know, Subi sort of said, well, look, you know, West Coast, it's muted, you know, whatever they might be called, and, you know, if we got something, a debt to settle, so let's do it. Yeah, certainly glad I did that, and got to sort of be in that inaugural West Coast model. But, yeah, my Subi days were wonderful.
2: A memorable and history-making premiership for Subiaco, bearing the pain of 1985, and indeed just 2 weeks earlier against the same opponent, to win in convincing fashion. So more than four decades on from that historic flag, what made the Subiaco Premiership side of 1986 so special? Let's ask the Premiership players themselves what made the group tick.
11: probably much like now, and it's a lot of this day and age, they say role play and play your role, and I think back then there was guys just did that. You know, they had their position and they had their things that they had button put in them and what they needed to do, and they played it perfectly. They were obviously very skillful players that were able to get off the leash, but then there were players that just played their role. A wingman, Greg Carpenter, was magnificent. It played a defensive role across the wing. Phil Lambs, a noddy, Clinton Brown across the half-back line. Neil Taylor and Brian Taylor played their roles. We had some magnificent players in Laurie Keane and Phil Scott in the ruck. And obviously, Peter Featherby, who was the doyen of Subiaco, played in the 73 Premiership, and he was looked up to and as a player and as a teammate.
4: Probably just, you know, our fans and the people that were involved. You know, a lot of people wanted Subi out of the competition. I couldn't probably answer why, but we seem to have built up a lot of hate through those years. Maybe we weren't good enough. Maybe we weren't competitive enough. But there was certainly the inspiration to help people like, you know, Peter Wright, who was a long, you know, suffering Subi fan. Ted Doherty, who was our property man, who passed away, I think, a couple of weeks earlier. And these guys just loved the club. It was their whole life. I suppose when you get that sort of responsibility put on you, it just makes you lift to another level. When it's an unbelievable feeling when you can actually carry that out for other people. It's certainly great for yourself. There's no doubt about that. But just the supporters and what it meant for so many people. A lot of people probably, you know, took that win to their grave and probably very happy.
12: Subi had been my home for a lot of years, and coming out of the juniors, it was wonderful. We lost one to win one, and I suppose that replicated itself in the West Coast with losing 91 to get 92. So I suppose I look at that comparison, but, you know, it was the launch, and, you know, I'm very thankful of Hayden Bunton and the Subi Football Club to allow me to sort of, take a strong role in that sort of team over those few years and, help launch my opportunity at the AFL level, you know, because I may have missed out. I was probably, you know, I did speak to Sydney, but, if West Coast hadn't come around, maybe I wouldn't. And it was a funny world back then. They said the Victorians knew everything about everybody around the country, but, you know, it was a bit of a fallacy. Back then it allowed me an opportunity to launch into an AFL career, which was wonderful and got great results. And it was wonderful to come back to Subi and, finish off there for a couple of years. Went close in, I think it was 96, and against West Perth, but they just got us. But, you know, they had a pretty good lineup too, and a lot of mates playing in the opposition sort of around the club, and sort of had a role on the board for a number of years. And, yeah, we're keen to sort of get the club back to where it should be performance-wise. And, we're still a very strong club in the scheme of things.
2: Subiaco would taste premiership success again in 1988 over Claremont, while East Fremantle would have to wait until 1992 for their next flag, defeating fierce rivals South Fremantle in another glorious upset. But 1986 will remain a history-making day for WA football, the end of an era, and a Subiaco premiership for the ages.
13: There's the sirens. Subiaco have won the premiership. Subiaco by 69 points in one of the great upsets in the last 20 years.
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17: 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And I worried, are they setting him up for success or are they setting him up for failure here by making him open the batting in pretty tough conditions early when he hasn't played first class cricket for nearly 2 years? They're not really giving him a great chance here.
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2: Let's stick with Waffle because there is plenty of news around. It's rare we get to October. Normally everything goes pretty quiet, but there's three clubs looking for a new coach, and there's a fourth club that's in a bit of limbo. And we did ask Ollie Eason yesterday what he'd heard about Ash Prescott's future. Now, Ollie told us in the interview he believes that he's declined the role at WA Football. Claremont is still unaware. There's various rumours going around. There is a job there at WA Football to be filled. Peter Bell finished up in that role this year. There's a connection between Ash and the current CEO of WA Football in Brad Weirer. They were teammates. I think they shared the coaching box for a little while together as well. So there is a link there between the two, but there's been no formal decision reached on whether Ash Prescott takes that role, whether it's been offered, or whether he stays and coaches out his contract, which is for 2027, and there's no stopping him from coaching beyond that if an offer is put in front of him. But East Fremantle and Perth are definitely looking for a new coach, as are Peel Thunder. My understanding is that East Fremantle have five candidates, as do Perth. Both clubs have narrowed it down to five. Both fields are very strong, and I think they're going to land a big name. Perth, I think there's an ex-AFL senior coach part of theirs. There's a couple of other high-profile names. Steve Armstrong is in the running for both, and I think I've said that a few times.
19: Yeah.
2: But he will interview for both. And my understanding is that he's already interviewed at East Fremantle and interviewed well. So he's a good chance for the Sharks' job. And Mark McGough, another one. That
19: those two names have been up there for a while at East Fremantle, haven't they? I think McGough, he's been involved in the club, and there's thought that there may be that sort of, not succession plan, yep, but someone just to slot into the situation, or they may be looking for someone new outside the system that's been in place. So that'll be the issue there, wouldn't it?
2: The interesting thing is McGough's an assistant at Claremont at the moment, and if Prescott was to leave the Tigers, I think there'd be genuine interest from Claremont to appoint McGough to their senior coaching position. So that's what adds the extra level of intrigue here, is that there's timing. So who gets their man first? Is it Perth? Is it East Fremantle? And what about Peel?
19: Mm.
2: So Peel's likely to be a Fremantle decision. There's been, from my discussions with people in WA footy, there's a little bit of a discontentment at the moment between, they've just won a premiership, so it might sound silly, but Peel and Fremantle have had a great alignment for a long time. It's been very successful. But I think at the moment, because there's going to be an adjustment, the WA clubs aren't happy, Waffle clubs aren't happy with the amount of interstate recruits that they've been able to pick up over the last few years. They feel that there needs to be more local talent promoted. So there could be a change to exactly how Peel can recruit for next year and beyond. But there's also a bit of discussion around whether it's a Peel appointment or whether it's a Fremantle appointment to the position. The last couple of appointments have been Fremantle's with Jeff Valentine and Adam Reid. So that's all playing out behind the scenes. But they're a little bit further back in the process.
19: Well, I think we made comment last year when there was a couple of... Was it Targ...
2: Tardrew came in
19: and there was another big name, a ruckman that... You know, Peel got it, and you just thought, well, hang on, they've got this alignment. The whole idea is to promote the game down there and get their juniors through.
2: Yep.
19: You know, we thought then that surely that shouldn't be happening,
2: yes,
19: you know. But, yeah, who's kicking up about it? Other clubs?
2: Other clubs. Yeah. I think, and there's been proposals put forward to WA Football regarding a change to the current model. So that won't be a breaky-up of the alignment. There'll still be an alignment with Fremantle and Peel, but maybe a restriction on recruiting coming Peel's way.
19: Yeah, but they're getting these young kids, you know, that have got into the Fremantle that, you know, OK, there might be development kids, but they've definitely got plenty of skill,
2: yep,
19: you know. And then to be able to go out and get a guy that's played VFL footy and captain and... you know, played 100 and whatever VFL goals and just slot into the side of Peel. It's a bit of a concern.
2: Yeah. So back to the coaching side of the discussion, I think East Fremantle and Perth will have a candidate decided by the middle of next week, and they will announce their coach for 2027 and beyond by the end of next week. They almost could be the same day. They're on a very similar timeline in terms of interviews and narrowing down their shortlist, and my understanding is both have five. And will land with their coach next week. Peel process a little bit slower because of Peel and Fremantle coming together to make the call. Mentioned Bo Wardman's name, I think he's a genuine chance. And Chris Main, if it's to be an internal appointment from Fremantle, is the favourite to coach his own team for the first time. A bit of other news regarding coaching. So Sam Mainwaring coached the East Fremantle Colts this year to a premiership. He's done a great job with that group over a number of years. He was set to apply for both the East Fremantle and Perth jobs, but he is set to take a job at Fremantle as a development coach. So Sam Mainwaring is going to join the Dockers and their coaching group as a development coach. And Paul Sanzoni, who finished up at West Perth at the end of the most recent season, will be an assistant to Jared Schofield at Subiaco.
19: All right.
2: So there's a bit of coaching movement going on. Player movement, of course, as well. There's plenty of recruits that are looking at new homes, but probably more on that the deeper we get into the off-season. But it's all about coaching at the moment. Perth and East Fremantle will name their new senior coach in the next week. Steve Armstrong is a chance for both, but both have very strong fields to pick from, and we'll see how they land. But Steve Armstrong's already gone through the process at East Fremantle, and it went well, according to people I've spoken to. So let's hope that that's a positive update when it comes to Steve Armstrong's coaching journey, because it's been a fair apprenticeship and he's a good person to have at your club, I'd imagine. So hopefully a chance comes up. He's got options. East Fremantle and Perth.
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2: For most of the year, we're chatting to James Sully Sullivan in this time slot because it's NRL season and there's plenty of games and topics. But the season finished a couple of weeks ago with a great premiership for the Sydney Roosters. Now, though, we move into a Rugby League World Cup. And it's an exciting opportunity for Australia to win silverware on their home patch. We just discussed some of the teams before the break. Well, a man who's well qualified to speak about all of them and paint a picture for what we're going to get over the next couple of weeks is James Sully Sullivan. He joins us here on Sports Breakfast. G'day, Sol.
27: Hi, Jacob, Wayne, listeners. How are we, boys?
2: We're good. We just needed another dose of Sol. We've missed you for a week after the season ended and we're straight into a Rugby League World Cup. For all Rugby League fans, this is utopia, isn't it?
27: It is, isn't it? Little break, missed it, and then back into it. So, it's been nice. And now, you know, all eyes will be obviously on Sydney tonight. Big game to kick things off. And then even bigger game on Saturday in Perth. I tell you what, isn't that an absolute Bobby Dazzler? And, two very, very important games for me.
2: Absolutely. Doesn't get much bigger than New Zealand first up. And this might give us a feel for just how Australia's World Cup goes if they can get a win first up here.
27: Yeah, it's an interesting one. At the end of the day, Australia, you know, he's basically given blokes to an opportunity we haven't seen for a while. I think Rhys Walsh, I'm pretty sure, August 19 was the last time he played a game. So he's coming up to 2 months, hasn't played. We get to see that. And it was interesting listening to Isaiah Yeo the other day about, you know, obviously the main people who are missing out are the Roosters players who are having a rest. And Yeo said, he basically said the last World Cup, we would really, they played in the first game after it and they were really, really, yeah, cooked. It was the right word. So, and you think about it, the Kiwis have only named, what were they, named three that haven't featured in the finals. So that's a different scenario. So we'll just wait and see what happens tonight. But combinations, that's a big key when you're into a World Cup. We know how many games you got, the three, then the semi, and then the grand final if you can make it. So 5 games maximum.
19: All right, you mentioned about some of the decisions. You know, Tedesco being left out. And I suppose when he gave the sort of reasoning for it, you know, he's had a pretty tough campaign. Just give him the extra week. He said he'll play next week. You've got four of the best halves in the world. You've got to get two of those out. So it looks as though Moses and Munster will get the kick there. So, yeah, there's some tough decisions to be made.
27: There is, and it's an interesting word you use just then, Dunny, kick, because that's what Mitchell Moses has got. His kicking game is elite, and I think we're going to need it with the forward pack that the Kiwis have picked. We've got to continue to turn them around. You talk about kicking games in the NRL. Obviously, Nathan Cleary is the top of the notch, and Mitchell Moses' kicking game isn't far behind. So that gives Munster's kicking game, and Sam Walker's kicking game for that scenario is not that strong as well. So, you know, Tommy Dinn's another one that they'll get their chances, but it did not surprise me, Moses and Munster.
0: What about New Zealand? We know that we see a lot of talent run around in the NRL, and not just for the Warriors, but around the competition. How are New Zealand placed to attack this World Cup?
27: Oh, very strong. Very strong. Yeah, let's not be kidding. With the side that they've picked, Ponga at fullback. Never played in the World Cup, Ponga. Gets an opportunity, so I think the big key is Jerome Hughes too. But the forward pack, as we mentioned, you know, you look at them right through, they've left blokes out as well. It's a very, very strong forward pack, and Jerome Hughes will have a little bit of magic to work with. So it's that sort of game. Hopefully the weather doesn't spoil it. That could be the key.
19: Jacob and I were just having a discussion before you came on about, you know, there's 10 teams. How many genuine a chance?
27: 5.
19: Right, that's what we came up with.
27: I'll tell you the side that's been given the wrong end of a pineapple is probably Tonga, because they're in that groups B and C, which will be one ladder. Of course, Tonga play England on Saturday in Perth, and then they do get, they've got to play Samoa as well, whereas England doesn't play Samoa, which, amazingly, you know, you sort of look at the way it's worked out there. So, but yeah, I'd say 5. And if I'm sort of, I think Tonga, this game on Saturday in Perth is going to be a beauty, England v Tonga, because you look at this Tongan side, oh, holy dooly, but as I said, they got to work really, really hard. They can beat England first up, and if they can beat Samoa the week later, they're cherry ripe for a semi-final.
0: So tonight, Australia and New Zealand kick things off, Samoa, France tomorrow, and then a couple on Saturday, Papua New Guinea and Lebanon, and you mentioned the game here in Perth. What about Fiji v Cook Islands on Sunday out at Newcastle? That might have an atmosphere to it.
27: Yeah, we'll have a great atmosphere. Yeah, really, really well. They always bring so much, don't they, these... Yeah, Fiji in particular, Cook Island, Papua New Guinea, their record at home is incredible. I think they've lost the one game, only one test match there. Fiji, Cook Island, it's going to be an interesting game to finish, as you say, the men's side of the World Cup over the weekend.
0: Hey, Sal, Papua New Guinea, we know, going to have a team, and they've already made a number of signings. They're coming into the NRL. How important is a World Cup like this to put rugby league on the map a little bit more in PNG and give them genuine momentum heading into 28?
27: Well, it's more so for me, it's more about seeing what players they have got, you know, at the end of the day. Because if we're talking about the Chiefs at the moment, and I can use that word still, they've signed all these backs. And are they not chasing forwards for a reason? That's the key. And that's what I want to see in this World Cup, if some of these players can put their hand up and become part of the Chiefs franchise. So That's the big... It's an interesting game, that one on Saturday, for that point. But you're right. And, you know, obviously we saw them in the Prime Minister's game 2 weeks ago. They were pretty disappointing, if you want the truth. So it's a big one for them.
19: What sort of crowds do you think you'll get? I mean, we've got Australia and New Zealand at Allianz Stadium, you know, today. What sort of crowd do you think you get? Will people still be interested?
27: I think about 40,000 they're talking. Tickets sold so far. So that'll be a good one. As I said, it's been wet conditions. I left Sydney early this morning and it was raining there. So we've had a bit of rain in Sydney, so let's hope it goes away. 40,000 will be a good crowd there at Allianz. Saturday, I'd be surprised if that game in Perth wasn't sold out. So, you know, you're going to have a lot of Tongan fans, and we know how many England fans live in Perth. So I think that'll be a good crowd as well. Of course, you've got the doubleheader there with England playing Wales in the women's as well. So I think right along the weekend, we know at Port Moresby, that'll be a good crowd. So, yeah, I think crowds will be pretty good.
0: James Sully Sullivan with us. So we've started to look at the Men's Rugby League World Cup, but there is a Women's Rugby League World Cup that's running concurrent with it as well. So that's exciting. The ladies get a chance to shine. There's 8 teams, I think I'm right in saying, in the Women's Rugby League World Cup. There's probably a smaller field there, Sal, of teams that can win, but what an opportunity for all those ladies representing their country.
27: Yeah, it is a smaller opportunity, as you mentioned, because only one can win it. New Zealand will push the Gillaroos, but I can't. But as you said, the best thing about it, I just mentioned there, England we know is pretty handy, but Wales get an opportunity in a Women's World Cup, and it is good. And, you know, my thoughts on women rugby league, boys, it just continues to grow and grow, women's sport in particular. So it's going to be a beauty, and as you said, a lot of double headers. So that's a good thing as well.
19: I walked past Dorian Gardens the other day, and there were the Wales team practising, the girls. I tell you what, I wouldn't want to get in a scrum with them.
27: they're the best, the Welsh. They're the best. But as you say, you know, that's... As Jacob said, the opportunities now is just superb. You know, these girls get an opportunity to showcase their talent in front of a lot of people. So, no, I'll tell you what, that'll be a great day Saturday in Perth. Absolute beauty.
0: Get along if there are still tickets available, because as Sal suggested, we might have a sellout for those 2 games, men's and women's. Is it the right time of year? I mean, I know we just spoke about it and Wayne asked you the question about interest. But for all the countries, is it the best time? We've just come out of a full season of rugby league. There's a few players unavailable for the men's Australian team because of injury. Would it be better placed February maybe next year before the start of a new rugby league season? Are you happy with where it sits in the schedule?
27: No, I'm happy where it sits in the schedule. It's the only time you can have it. At the end of the day, if you're starting to do it in February, you're sort of rolling in the team's preparation for the NRL, and obviously the NRLW is a little bit later on, and there's a break in the Super League as well, so it all fits in nicely. And I think teams, you know, at the end of the day, they've had 4 years to prepare for when it's on. You can't help injuries, as we know, like the injury to Nathan Cleary in the prelim, that's footy. But at the end of the day, we'll just wait and see, and let's hope we don't get too many injuries.
19: do you think all those games will go to script? I suppose the only one that's in the balance may be England and Tonga.
27: Yeah, I agree with that, Dunny. Yeah, that's the one that... Well, even tonight. I think tonight's... The Kiwis have got a big opportunity. They've got a big opportunity to grab a scalp early in this tournament. And who's to say? Well, the bottom line is a lot of people think they'll be the first game and they'll be the last game. But it didn't work like that in England, as we know. New Zealand knocked out in the semis, and Samoa, I think that's where a lot of people forget. Samoa, we're in the last World Cup Grand Final, so... But at this stage, yeah, they're the 2 games I'm looking at. I think Tonga can beat England. I really, really do. I'm hoping Australia beat New Zealand, but at the end of the day, it's about giving blokes a little bit of time on the field, in my opinion.
19: Can you give us something to have an interest tonight?
27: Huh. Oh, my. Wayne, of course we're going to have an interest, right. Now, I've got a couple for you, actually. Ooh. Get the pen ready.
19: Oh,
27: and the listeners.
19: With these names, I might have to go with...
0: You've got plenty of space
19: initials
0: on that piece of paper, Wayne.
19: With
0: right.
19: Some of the names you're going to give me.
27: Now, these ones are good ones for him. The first one tonight, and our friends at Tab Touch have a little special on this one, but same game multi. I'm going to go Tom Trbojevic. He'll write turbo to that.
19: Yeah.
27: Reece Walsh.
19: Yeah.
27: Casey McLean.
19: Yeah.
27: You'll get $19 plus for that. Now, Saturday, same game multi. I'm going Herbie Farmworth.
19: Oh, you get from him. England. You always fit him in everywhere.
27: Mate, he's the everywhere man, Herbie. Robert Toa.
19: Who?
27: For Tonga.
19: Oh, Tonga. Yeah, that's all right.
27: Yeah, Toa. And Leka Halasima.
19: Oh, yeah.
27: So you know him as well. So yeah. Farnworth, Toa, Halasima, they've been a bit of mine. Now, $32.43 that same game multi.
19: Yeah.
27: And Jacob, I'm gonna tweet a couple more, but like I'm gonna have a bit of fun in the other three games. Francis Manu Lelelua from Samoa. PNG Zach Laybutt and Fiji Sunua Taruva will get $7.72 with that. And if you want to add Reece Walsh and Leka Halasima, you get $82.
0: Oh, brilliant. Well, there's a good intake if that comes to pass. Wayne's pen tragically just ran out of ink, so he hasn't been able to get couple of names.
27: I'll send them to you privately, Danny.
19: Righto,
27: there you go.
19: That's
0: good man. Hey, you're on your way. You mentioned you left Sydney this morning. You're on your way to Coffs Harbour. Well, what takes you to that beautiful part of the world?
27: We've got the Oztag World Cup this weekend in Coffs Harbour. We've got a game tonight and then Friday, Saturday, Sunday. So myself and my co-commentator, Hayden Blackmore, are heading to Coffs Harbour as you speak. We're about 2 hours from Coffs. So had a nice run out of the city and that'll be on the KO freebies all weekend for anybody at home wants to have a listen. So and watch. Mate, it's going to be brilliant. There's 30 nations, over 230 teams. Yeah, Oztag World Cup.
0: Going to need a bigger pantry sale. There's cups everywhere. World Cup for the women's, World Cup for the men, and then the Oztag World Cup. It's World Cup season.
27: And the wheelchair as well. That's coming up. So, yeah, no, it is. It's a great time to love your sport, and everybody loves a World Cup, boys.
0: Absolutely. Australia by how far in the men's and the women's World Cup, Sal?
27: In the rugby league or the Oztag?
0: Yeah. Oh, well, hopefully all three.
27: Yeah, true. The women will win. I think the men can win it, but it won't be as easy as... Well, they're not saying it's going to be that easy, but, yeah, I think the men can win it, and I think the more footy they play, the better they'll get. So we'll just wait and see what happens. I'm looking forward to tonight, though, to be totally honest.
0: So are we. Hey, so we'll let you continue your travels. Thanks for taking a few minutes this morning, and we'll look forward to chatting again throughout the World Cup.
27: Absolutely. Stay safe, men.
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0: It's a big weekend of sport, not just that test match in South Africa. The A-League returns this weekend, and we have high hopes for our Perth Glory in season 26-27. always plenty of change in an off-season, and that included off the field, administrative-wise, a new CEO has stepped into the breach. Ben Lever was appointed back in July as Perth Glory CEO. He's been good enough to join us ahead of the season for the A-League, which starts on Saturday against Macarthur on the road. Ben, thanks for your time.
4: My pleasure. Thanks for having me.
0: It's a real pleasure. Now, Ben, before we talk about the season and the club, just give our listeners a bit of a background, your business acumen and, I guess, your sporting background for our listeners to land this role with the Glory.
4: Well, the sporting background will be quick. I played a lot of sport all at local level, so I played pretty much everything you can imagine. Was born in England, so I played a lot of soccer there, but I left when I was quite young and then grew up in country Victoria, so not a lot of soccer in country Victoria, so I played a lot of Aussie rules and loved that. So that's my sporting background. But from a business sense, a lot of my career has been in banking, from retail to business banking to third party and even a little stint looking after IT developers. So learned a lot, loved that time in banking. You really learn a lot about how to analyse businesses and understand how they tick and then run your own part of a business in the bank as well. So a lot of time doing that. And 6 or 7 years as CEO of the Australian Corporate Treasury Association, so a professional body for corporate treasurers here in Australia, along with some consulting. So pretty varied, actually.
19: The Perth Glory over the last few years is a bit of a roller coaster ride, you know, and there's probably a bit, we're looking for stability, and we're, as members or as supporters, we're hanging out for success. You know, when you took on the role, what were the key issues that you had to take on first off?
4: Look, I think a key issue was exactly what you just described there, that it's been a tough few years for the club on the field and probably a tough few years off it as well. And there were some steps being taken to address those. I think, you know, the appointment into the men's team of Adam for a permanent role and the continuation of Stephen with the women's, you know, gives that stability. And the women's squad in particular is really stable and understanding what the men's squad needed, and Adam and Stan were working really closely on and what those needs were and being really aligned was a big step. Off the field, you know, our membership's not as high as we would like it to be. Our crowds aren't as high as we'd like them to be. So a lot of work in that space. You know, I think most of those issues would be known publicly. New ownership group. But the first step was taken sort of before I got there, to be honest, and that's bringing the whole club together at Mirrabooka. So we have outstanding facilities at Mirrabooka now in conjunction with City of Stirling. You know, the football department, admin, everyone's together out there. The pitches are, you know, world-class, high-performance pitches. We've got an outstanding gym there at Mirrabooka now. Casual areas for the players to be. We've got a team store out there. So that's a really important step for us as a club, is everyone being together out there, and that's working really, really well. You can certainly feel the buzz when the players are around and even the people coming into that facility at Stirling. Love to have the players around there as well. So, look, there's a lot of issues. We've got to continue to grow revenue in our business, not just via membership but via corporate and finding diversified ways to bring money in. A-League clubs run pretty lean, to be honest. There's not going to be a great deal we can do in the expense space to improve our P&L. It's all going to come from revenue. So there's lots of different ways we need to do that. We're working hard on those at the moment.
19: You mentioned about the members, you know, and obviously that's sort of fallen off in that a bit. Obviously, the thing is you've got to gain the confidence of the members, the way that, as you say, the instability. How do you go about that?
4: Oh, look, well, there's a lot to that, obviously. And that's an A-League-wide issue as well. You know, we saw the heyday of the A-League, you know, whether it was 10 or 15 years ago, when crowds were a lot higher around the country than they are now. So that's something we're talking about as a league as well, through Steve Rosich and the rest of the CEOs. But I think on-field is a part of that. We need to deliver a product on the field that the supporters want to keep turning up to. And I don't want to say win, lose or draw, but the reality is we're going to lose some games, obviously. Everybody does. But we want people walking away from that day feeling entertained and wanting to come back the next week. So whether that's by the other things that we have at the game, and not everyone is there for entertainment and what's going on around them, but we want the players to play a certain style of game. And Adam and Stephen are very focused on that people walk away knowing that everyone's given their all, they're playing a certain style that shows the players are fully committed. That's the first step. And then, you know, there's a latent support here in Perth that we want to be able to bring back too, and I think the same thing applies to those. You know, another great area that we probably don't capture well enough is all the people who play football here in Perth and having them come and watch the glory as well on the days that they're not playing at the same time. So there's an awful lot to that, but the experience that they're having there at the game is probably the biggest part of it of all.
0: Ben, the backdrop to this season, you're celebrating 30 years. There's been some great moments over those 30 years for the Perth Glory, and I'm sure at different stages this year as an organisation you'll look to celebrate some of the high points. How much is that driving maybe even merchandise sales? I mean, there's great tributes to previous jerseys and whatnot across the season. How much does that drive things for the club this year, an anniversary like that?
4: Yeah, it's driving things a lot, certainly off the field. You know, it probably doesn't drive the players as much, although Adam in particular and Stephen are very focused on having that history be known through the playing group and understanding that they're part of something here, not just sort of coming in and out. But you're right, merchandise is a part of that for sure. The shirts have been received really, really well, as you've already hinted at, and there'll be some other range coming out from a merch point of view as well that the supporters are going to absolutely love. We're really confident about that, and we'll do some other things through the year as well. We had a very successful season launch on Tuesday night at WA Museum that was great, and we had a panel of past players and past coaches there speaking. We will do a team of the 30 years this year. There'll be more information coming out about that a bit later on, and that'll be fan-voted. So, yeah, it's a big focus for us for sure, and we want to make sure we're doing a lot of other things right so that 30-year is celebrated really well.
0: Ben Levis with us. He's the new CEO of the Perth Glory. He's been in the role since July and right on the cusp of a new season. The A-League Women starts on the weekend as well, so both seasons start on Saturday and hopefully a couple of wins to get us started. A broader question, Ben, on the competition. So we had unbelievable scenes in Melbourne over the weekend with the final of the Australia Cup. South Melbourne, an NPL club, won the competition on penalties, and the crowd and the atmosphere was special, and it started the debate again around promotion and relegation. And I heard Steve Rozic talk about this very topic last night on radio. Is there scope for it in the A-League or not, do you think, promotion, relegation in Australian domestic football?
4: I've got to be careful here. I didn't hear Steve's comments last night, and we certainly don't have a club view on that at the moment, so I'd probably be speaking from a personal point of view as well. I think we're a little way off promotion relegation, to be honest. I just don't think the finances are there at the moment. We need to get what we've got up and going a lot better than we have at the moment before we think about promotion and relegation. But I don't think that means there's not room for clubs. I mean, South Melbourne's an amazing football club. There's others around the country exactly like them as well that can be there. We've got a number of those in WA. As well. I think the Saints in Melbourne were amazing last week. We've seen that before, though, in the A-League. You know, we've seen that 10, 15 years ago. And like I said, we've seen derbies in those cities like that. We've seen that at Subiaco and at HBF here in Perth. We've seen crowds like that before. So I think we need to get back to those days before we think about promotion relegation. But does that mean a South Melbourne can't come into the league as a team the way it sits now? No, I think they could. That decision won't be made here locally, but you know, if you ask me a personal question, this would be my personal opinion. I think bringing in clubs with existing history and existing culture and an existing supporter base does make some sense if it's done the right way, rather than starting a club from scratch again when there's a lot of variables.
19: One of the things that, on the playing side of things, it's been a bit of a fractured group over, you know, a number of years with the coaches are moving and that. How important is the role of, you know, Tom Lawrence and Isabel Dalton and that now? You've named them as captains, you know, in trying to develop a unity and a culture within this group that can last.
4: Well, really, really important, as it is in, you know, in all clubs, in all sports, I guess. You know, you've named Tom and Izzy there. Tom's going to be captain this season for the first time. You know, he had that season with us last year that unfortunately was interrupted by injury, and people around the league certainly haven't seen enough of Tom yet to understand just how good of a player he is. I mean, his resume is outstanding, and watching him at training or even in pre-season games, he's pretty special. I think people will see just how special he is as the season goes on, and he'll probably be seen as one of the best players in the league, to be honest. But, you know, when you're talking about a leadership perspective, he was a pretty obvious choice for us. He absolutely leads by example on the pitch. He's, you know, he's very professional. The way that he got himself right for the season after the injuries last year, you know, people see the way he went about that. But I think from a player's point of view, he's got their back. He's constantly got the player's back. He's constantly supporting them. So he can lead, you know, as a player on the pitch by example, but he's also really great off the pitch with the players as well. So it is important. And for that men's squad, you know, generally speaking, it's quite a young squad. So, you know, people like like Tom and Brian Kaltak and Lockie Jackson, the more experienced players are going to be really important for us this year as we build leadership amongst that, that younger group. So hugely important for Tom. Izzy just as important in different ways, I guess. Izzy was captain last year. She's been an outstanding player here for us, and as well as Tom's got a great resume. So she leads by example on and off the pitch as well. The women's squad are fairly stable. There wasn't a huge amount of change to the women's squad, so maintaining that consistency of what they did last year when they were pretty close to making finals, Izzy's going to be really important as the thread that keeps that going together with Stephen, who's now into his

0: our fixtures, and say for the men's, you know, there's a couple of Sunday 4 o'clocks. They're probably not the ideal ones, depending on what the weather is that day. You're exactly right. But then, you know, the majority of the rest of the games are sort of 6:45, 7:45. I think by 6:45, 7:45, we're as a club, that's not something we're focused on. We're pretty happy not to have too many Sunday games, to be honest. There's a couple of Sundays and the rest are Friday, Saturdays. We're honestly quite happy with that side of the draw. The side of the draw that's rough for us is 3 home games before Christmas. Again, out of our control and out of the league's control, that the stadium here in Perth, we only have 1 rectangular stadium. We've got a Rugby League World Cup here in town, which is amazing for the city, but not so amazing for Glory, because it means we're not playing at home as much as we'd like at the start. So, to be honest, the times probably are not a huge concern for us, apart from those couple of slightly earlier ones. It's more where we'd like to have had a few more home games to start the season off.
1: Ben, in closing, and thanks for your time, it's been great to learn more about your journey and what sort of a CEO you're going to be. When all said and done, hopefully many years from now, what do you want your legacy to be at the Perth Glory organisation?
0: Well, I don't know about legacy. I'd like my legacy to be that we've certainly turned around the P&L and we're a club that's recognised around the country as one of the biggest and best, because we all know in Western Australia that's exactly how it can be. There's an absolute sleeping giant here in Perth with the Glory and through Western Australia. So I'd like to see us back to those sort of times. And, hey, who wouldn't want to say you walk away in a certain amount of time with X number of trophies? So I think we need and deserve some trophies from this side in WA, and that's what we're absolutely working really, really hard towards.
1: That's music to a lot of our listeners and Perth Glory fans' ears, I'm sure, as well. 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
0: Thanks so much. 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
1: Bryce McGain joins us here on Sports Breakfast. Morning, Bryce.
8: Very good morning, Jacob and Wayne. And what an outstanding test it was for Australia. We're a little unsure. We had a little taste of Bangladesh and we dropped one and got rolling again. But it looks like Australia have really consolidated. The second test is going to be a ripper, as you say.
1: It feels, Bryce, like in recent years, Australia has started slowly in some of these test series, and that may be reflected in the loss to Bangladesh in August. But they've started really well here, so that bodes well for the rest of the series. There's only 3 tests. There's some weather probably around for the next 2, so vital for Australia to get that first up win. And Matt Renshaw dominated the test. It'll always be remembered as his test match.
8: Absolutely. He was outstanding, and certainly surprised me that he was batting at 5. I thought if he came into the team, and it would be as an opener. You know, what do we know? Here are we questioning these types of things, and past players with a lot more credentials than what I do, and a lot more stripes on their shoulders than what I do, are very critical about what the selection did. But at the end of the day, they haven't got a lot wrong again. It seems to be the case. We can sit back and make a judgment, but even with you know, a very, very nervous Nick Maddison in that first innings, he was able to come out and play the way that he does in Shield cricket. And I'm sure, you know, I know there has been a gap, but it's not his fault that he was suffering and recovering from cancer. So he's recovered.

0: and it's enough for what the selectors want to see at the top of the order. And, well, his credentials were there to show. His 48 really took the game away and accelerated it away fast in that second innings. And, well, Matt Renshaw kept putting the cherry on top with his second innings heroics as well with an 80-odd. But 190, when the pressure was on, when the game's in the balance, the finable moments, Matt Renshaw, it will be his test match, and it is a coming of age for him as a cricketer.
1: Now, you're a young man, you probably wouldn't remember this. There was a couple by the name of Bob and Dolly Dyer that used to run a show called Pick a Box. I wanted you to see if you can pick a batting order so in the next test.
0: Maybe we just leave it and go, let's back the selectors in, Wayne. Look, it's so difficult. If Cameron Green comes in, he's got to find a spot. Now, that was five that earmarked him, but why would you move someone who has dominated the way he did against the lineup? It would be reckless, maybe, to move him from that position. And sometimes through adversity, and that's the injury to obviously Cameron Green, someone comes in and grabs hold of the opportunity with both hands. Now, maybe Green comes into in that 6-7 sort of area with Bo Webster, but Bo's got the bowling backup that they may need with a short turnaround for this bowling attack that needs to be managed. Maybe that's what they need to do, and Cameron Green won't be bowling. We know that for the rest of the series. He'll be in as a bat. So it is so challenging. Again, there's more headaches, but it's difficult to think about changing a winning combination as well, particularly in that environment, particularly the way they were challenged. And a settled team and a settled batting order will need to be, I think it's a value. I think there's some real value in that. So maybe, unfortunately for Cameron Green, it might be sitting out another test as they go through this. It was good to see Steve Smith out there fielding on that last day. No signs of concussion. So that's important that that's all clear as well, because that would create the hole. Maybe that's where Cameron Green would come in. But it looks like he is all clear, and that's what I'm hearing post the final wrap-up of the test.
1: Bryce, part of the role of a selector is obviously to win the series, I suppose, but it's also to set up the future. And it seems as though what's been happening is that Matty Renshaw, which looked like he was going to be targeted to be your opener. Now, he's probably the best equipped player in that group now to open the batting, and I'm talking long-term. Is it, the responsibility of the selectors to continue that on? And he was the one that went there. They were batted him in the lead-up game. He goes there. Now that Green's coming back in, and we know that he can slot into that, or even Connolly. You know, the Maddison thing, okay, it was always going to be short-term. He's done a job. I don't know. Do you see that they've got a responsibility of also making sure that we're looking at that future and that as well? And Renshaw, to me, seems the ideal bloke there. He's been fantastic at five. It's one of those one-off things that you just never see. But should he go back and then let's try and give him the opportunity to consolidate there?
0: I think it's a good perspective for the future. You're right. With that in mind, the selectors have said, I've said a number of things, but one of the things that comes out is that they're going to pick the team for that game. What's right under their nose right now? And that's probably indicative of the weighting, as we've said last week. You know, the weighting that Andrew McDonald has on experience, and that's supported with Tony Dottomaid and also with George Bailey. They value experience highly. Now, all those players that you're talking about, it's hard to fit them in 11, and maybe it is Matt Renshaw for the longer run, yes, being the opener. But he has shown to be so capable against spin bowling, his experiences of going over to India. Even in one-day games, he's showing some in those challenging conditions. Not always, it's not perfect all the time, but he's shown enough to go, he's got a game that can withstand that. Now, the wicket did take a bit of spin, as much as it had some bounce and those types of things as well, but it did take a bit of spin, and he was able to comfortably work with an off-spin and a left-arm orthodox that has really been an Achilles heel at times for the Aussies. But his sweeping and his ability to play aggressively at times, but also defend and really know how to stay in and be wary of the danger deliveries was so impressive. For me, it's a hard thing to move him from five now that he's been able to perform that, but I take your view, and I don't disagree that maybe for the longer term, him at the top of the order is probably the answer to balance the rest of the very good players we have.
2: Wasn't it great to see an old-school test innings? Leave the ball early, give yourself a chance and capitalise, because you've been there for a long time, you've assessed the conditions, you've seen the bowlers, and then prosper at the end, Bryce. It was just a nod to test cricket for 100-plus years until we've had this last little crazy period over the last few years.
0: It has been, and I think he's grasped a lot of things, and the growth and development of him, I'm talking Matt Renshaw, of course, is, there was, and he said it himself, I needed to stop being a dick and being painful to be around for the opposition, painful to be around in the group and just knuckle down to working out my game. And that's what he's been able to do. And we've seen that leadership and that growth when I say leadership, that personal leadership, we've seen that change in domestic cricket. Every time he's played, he's shown more of that. He's shown more of his capability to know that there's two different batting methods for the modern-day player. And when you're young, you kind of don't know that. And, you know, we've experienced that with Sam Constance, and I know that a lot of fans in Australian cricket have said, well, we just play the kids. Get them in there, get some experience into them. But it's not football. It's not AFL. There's no draft. There's no salary cap. There's no soft cap. There's no equalisation. It's just when you understand your game, you can really step in and perform. And that's what we saw. We saw a guy that's gone away and worked at it. And we've seen that blueprint so successful for so many other players in the past, which is have a taste of it and then go away and really hone your game. And he's done that with a lot of great personal leadership and then also his batting skill. It's a pleasure to see. It really is. These are the things that light me up. And at this time of year with Shield cricket and all that, seeing these, not only the young fresh faces come in, and there's been a few in the first round of Shield cricket to show that, but the players that really take that next step, and, Matt Renshaw's been doing that for a number of years, and he deserves this opportunity, and he's grabbed it with both hands. It's so pleasing.
2: It certainly is, and hopefully he gets a good run at it. Now, that should lock his spot away for the foreseeable future, and wherever he bats, hopefully he can replicate that effort in Durban in the first test. Bryce Burgoyne's with us. Australia 1-0 up with two tests still to play. South Africa-Australia, a key series when it comes to the World Test Championship as well, the final next year. Now, I know Wayne asked you the question about selection. There's been a lot of talk around by Webster maybe going out for Green or Maddison. Where does he go? Does Renshaw go back to the top? Not sure there's been a lot of talk about Manus Labuschagne. Now, I know he made 37 in each innings and he looked good. He looked better than he has, but it's still not a score of note. Could you see a world where Smith moves up to three, Labuschagne slides out of the team, Green comes in at four, and then Renshaw stays at five?
0: I think you've got a nice, easy solution there. The problem is moving Smith out of four, and he's been reluctant to do that, even though he was an opener there for a while. Let's not forget that. He jumped at that opportunity to go, well, that might be something I'd like to challenge. I think a cattle prodder couldn't get him out of four at the moment. I think he likes batting there. I think he likes the fact that Marnus is ahead of him too. I think he likes that pattern of play, and that has a bit of say about how they are, even though Pat Cummins said, it's just a batting order. It doesn't matter where you are. You just go out and bat. I think the batters actually have a different view to maybe what their skipper does in that respect. But, look, I think the signs on Marnus, I know he's, it's a long time between 100s, and you can leverage on that at Test cricket. His 100 leading into the game at Postrum and in Johannesburg, just out of there, is... I think it showed a lot, and albeit it's a lead-up game and it's not everything, but 100's 100, and you know, and then backing it up with 37s, and it was hard, it was hostile, the bowling was good, it was dangerous, it was awkward, but the 37s, now he just needs to convert those, and I think he'll get every opportunity. I don't see him going out of the team. I see him as the best-equipped three we have, and that's why he's had so many opportunities for so long. Is I think the selectors see that as well. So rather than upset others and those sort of things. I think he's our best option at three. He looks close to making those big scores, and you know we certainly hope he does. Australia need it, and it's a big run of test matches, obviously, and for what lies ahead. But right under our nose, Australia need him at three performing in this second test.
1: What about South Africa? Are they capable of coming back? What do they need?
0: Really good question. They need to just apply themselves over and over, but there's no let-up from the Australian bowling lineup. That's the thing that we've seen for many years, and we kind of just, they just come on and they bowl the way they do. Hazelwood, six wickets, yeah, that's fine. You know, well done, Josh Hazelwood. Like, this is monumental. These guys are still going. The four of them and Nathan Lyon played a pivotal role in locking up an end, allowing them to rotate the quicks. It was fun leading into the second new ball on that last day where they were flinging around the part-time spinners as well. Everyone sort of got an over and Renshaw got another wicket, not surprisingly, at this test. But, it's a real challenge for their batters. I think they're going to be better for it. They've experienced it. They get to back it up 4 days later. And there's no doubt they'd be going to work. They're a really successful team in the last couple of years, and I think they've shown time and time again that their resilience and their determination to bounce back from setbacks is nearly second to none in world cricket. They are a very resilient group. So I look to see them not necessarily make too many changes, although their bowling lineup does appear to change with Rabada. Looks like he'll be okay. We wait for that final selection to come in. Now, that'll challenge the Aussie batters, of course. But I think they'll just lean on their resilience and be able to fight through. But it's not easy against that Australian attack, which, that is something special. Maybe we need to celebrate it a lot more than what we do.
2: That was going to be my next question or point leading into a question, is that we've got four bowlers who've played so much cricket together. When they've played in the one team, they've shed over 600 wickets. And clearly Lyon's pushing 600 himself, Stark over 400, Cummins and Hazelwood over 300. These are four bowlers in a group that are probably never likely to see those numbers scaled again. And Josh Hazelwood, I know you're a Scott Boland fan, I am as well, but it's fanciful to think that they'd ever pick Scott Boland ahead of Josh Hazelwood when Hazelwood bowls as well as he did in this test match.
0: They seem to be getting better. And, when you set a PB like you just did, Josh Hazelwood, you can't argue against him getting better and better all the time. They drive each other. They're so well connected. 600 test wickets as a group is extraordinary. It's something monumental, and it's right under our nose. And I'm not sure we give it enough kudos for how great they are. We're certainly going to miss them, but boy, we need to enjoy and celebrate them for each moment that they are all together, because it won't be forever. And they're certainly closer to the end than the start. But I keep marvelling at how well they are doing at the age they are, how they keep enjoying the pain of bowling fast. It's unbelievable. They're doing it way older than many others would even consider it. I know they're meticulous in the way they look after themselves. Let's celebrate them. Let's keep putting them up on a pedestal, because we won't have them forever. But while we have them, it can maybe plaster over a lot of cracks that we have, and they've supported the batting lineup at different times. But they are something to be celebrated.
1: Bryce, first round of Shield cricket. Victoria, a bit disappointing. A lot of guys made starts, especially in that first innings. There was about 9 or 10 of them got over double figures or into 20s, and a bit similar in the second innings. A bit disappointing?
0: Yeah, good read, Wayne. Yeah, disappointing. And I think, a lot of players missing. There's bowlers missing with injury and so forth. Players away, but when you've got Harris, Hanscom in there getting starts, you'd expect them to go on. It was the young players. There was a young left armer there and who batted exceptionally well, top scored. Harry Hoekstra is his name. He'll be coming through and breaking through on debut, taking 5 wickets and at getting a five for top scoring with 45. He's a left armer that moves the ball. He's tall, he's lean, he's angular, he's wiry. He needs a bit more meat on the bone, and he's got a great work ethic that'll do that, and he'll get more powerful. He was impressive, but they wanted more from their leaders to take advantage of those sort of positions in the game. Matt Short was in there as well. You know, there were some reckless dismissals in that first innings, and that's where the game was won and lost, only posting a bit over 200, with your number nine on debut making the top score. Yeah, it was disappointing. It was under par for the Victorians, and that they'll certainly need to knuckle down to make a good run at it. South Australia were very impressive as well. They had a debutant in Noah McFadden who made 100 and bowled beautifully, and so some good signs for South Australia. They don't appear to be missing out on much, and they've got a selection quandary with McSweeney and Liam Scott and others to come back into that team. They've got Spencer Johnson. Now, he probably won't come into the Shield game, but they've got a depth of talent there that back-to-back reigning Shield champions, that they look pretty strong. So Victoria certainly got the wrath from the champions.
1: With them going so well, South Australia, it's taking the fun out of it. I used to bag them all the time because they hadn't won since 1960.
2: Couldn't win a game.
1: 95 or something.
2: Couldn't win a game for a couple of years, Brian.
1: Yeah, it's taken the fun out of it now.
0: No, they were struggling. They've imported well. Maybe I can say that. They've imported very well. And they have a very settled lineup. And Nathan McAndrew, oh, man, he's such a good player. He just keeps impressing me over and over again. They've got the right lineup. They're finding the best out of Jason Sanger. You know, their imports are doing particularly well for them. And is Australia cricket better for it? You bet it is, as much as we like bagging them. But it's good to see them up and about, and it stretches every other state that maybe has had more recent success.
2: Yeah, can't wait for the second round of the Shield. We don't have to wait too much longer too. So we'll continue to see some of these young domestic players on show and a few stalwarts going around as well. Bryce, it's a great time of year. So much cricket to talk about. Thanks for joining us this morning.
0: Always a pleasure. We'll catch up with you guys soon.
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5: That's not much of a morning to be out there today. But if anyone was going to brave the conditions, it probably would be Ash Ram, but he's with us on the line this morning. G'day, Ash.
6: Good morning, Jacob. It is, mate. You've summed it up. It's like summer is trying to get out and get going, and winter just keeps pulling it back a bit this year. We can't quite break that season. We had that great little warmer couple of weeks, first 2 weeks of September. The last three or four, we're getting these little small troughs happen, small front sweep in the south coast, a little splatter of sunshine, and then another little approaching system. So we've got lots going on in the sense that water is slowly cleaning up, but not quite completely. The water temperature is really slowly happening, but it hasn't just gone and clicked the switch and flipped over. So we are still seeing that transition into summer and springtime, mate. We've got afternoon tides, which is a real traditional thing that happens in the summertime here in the southwest coast of WA. So if you're thinking about a tailor fish or a mulloway fish, we've still got a darker side of the moon. And afternoon strong tides means going down there, you'll probably find a better bite the last hour of the day than the first hour of the day. We are starting to see whiting group up on our beaches. The water is slowly getting cleaner. And last weekend's new moon and larger tides did push some nice cleaner water into the river systems, especially down here in Mandarin the Peel. So that other summer queue, we're starting to see some whiting starting to group up on the beaches, starting to see some inshore squid as well. That's a sign that the water's warming. The larger squid will come in, lay their egg sacs in the inshore, nearshore, sometimes into the estuary systems as well. Starting to see some signs of those. Is this for the first sign of summer? Did see another small Spanish mackerel. Pete the Goat Man managed to get a Spanish mackerel in metro waters just over the last couple of days. Only a smaller mac, but they were just near shore trying to catch tailor and things and pulled a Spanish mac out of the wash. That could be a good sign that that pelagic season and summer switch isn't that far away. We've, of course, had a fantastic bluefin tuna season. They are still there. It's a great time to keep those pots in the water. Remember, fresh water, if you want to head up into the hills, and maybe keep away from the wind and the swell. Big lot of restocking has happened over the last month by the guys that look after the freshwater fish and out of the Pemberton hatchery. So lots of a great opportunity to go up there before the sun gets too hot. It's what sort of slows our trout down, is that sunshine getting too hot. Once it hits 30s and 40s, the trout will tend to go to the ground. This cooler, more overcast weather means the trout are going to be more active up there in the hills. And the little showers of rain will keep that little bit of a trickle going in some of the streams. It means fresh water is going to stay active for longer. We're starting to see more action of flathead in the Swan. The Brim and Mulloway are going pretty good in the rivers down here, down south. Of course, if you want some line-burning fun, the big sambos are still happening offshore. So whilst the sunshine hasn't come in vengeance, the swinging fish species and activity is certainly happening, guys.
7: My man, Mick, the security out at the Wacker, told me the squid, he went out and got big ones the other day, so he reckons they were running. But you mentioned about the moon phase. That'll be pretty good for your crayfish, wouldn't it, over this week and next week?
6: Absolutely, Clark. We're on a perfect week this week. We have only had a little slither of moon. It is waxing, it is growing, but we've got another 7 to 10 days before it's probably going to start to take effect and slow those crays down in pots. So if you've got pots in the water, the next 7 to 10 days is the time to get out there, maybe on two or three day pools, maybe bring it back to 2 day pools and make the most of it before the next full moon. It's going to be an interesting cusp on the craze, Clarkey. Everyone's wondering, we always do talk about when are the craze going to go quiet as far as that malt for some of them to go into that white phase. Now, we've had slightly less in a hectic winter than some years. The water's probably a fraction warmer. Are the craze going to be slightly earlier in the whites run? It is always hard to know. One of the first cues are, post the next full moon, if those reds go quiet in your pots, it could be a sign that they're starting to go off their tucker and starting to get ready to molt. We're not going to know until we get past the next moon in about 12 days' time. We'll keep an eye on that space when it happens and see if those reds start to come back into pots or whether they go quiet, mate. We'll see what happens.
7: How are you going with the government and all that? Ash, you're on a few committees. Everything's cruising. You're winning.
6: Just cruising. That's a good way to put it, mate. Now, look, there is lots happening in that space. And as the Minister's Advisory Committee, we've been tasked with a whole lot of recommendations to get back to the Minister and the Government by the end of November for consideration. So watch this space in the summer. There is potentially going to be some information coming back to the people to chew on over the summer months. So, yeah, working pretty hectic behind the scenes. We've got meetings every 2 weeks at the moment to try to get some information back to the people. That looks like the Minister wants to get that to the people and fishos for consideration in potentially December, Jan. So we're tasked with trying to get a whole bunch of stuff to her by the end of November. So there has been lots going on. You might not hear about it because we're in that working phase behind the scenes. Not a lot to be announced, but stay close because over the next period of time, there's going to be a bunch of stuff released around ideas and new ways that the fishery could look as we go into the future, Clarkie.
5: Brilliant. Hey, Ash, always across everything happening in fishing, angling at this time of year, and let's hope that summer does win that battle with winter and we get some more sunshine very, very soon. Thanks for your info this morning.
6: No worries at all, guys. It's a great time to be out in the water. We'll talk next Thursday. Cheers, boys.
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5: Cam Sawatsky joins us. Gosnells have made a great start. They were active in the recruitment space in the winter, and it looks like it's going to bear fruit if early season results are anything to go by. Morning, Cam.
13: Morning, guys. How are we?
5: Good. Congratulations on the start to the year. There was a bit of rain around on the Saturday just gone, but it didn't stop you there at Barrandar. A big win.
13: Yeah, thank you so much. Look, we had a bit of rain down at the back end of the game, but it was good to have a nice score on the board, and DLF comes into our favour if we bowled well, and that's what we did. So, yeah, ended up going in our favour, which was nice.
5: The pitch at Barrandar is challenging at different times, so pretty handy to have Brock Lawrence in your side, who's just come over from the Dragons, and nice way to mark his first appearance against his old side with 100.
13: Yeah, it was good to see him perform, obviously. Round one wasn't his week, so to go back to where he's played a lot of his first grade cricket and dominate there is just a great way to set his season up, and hopefully a lot more of that to come. And yeah, the Barrandar wicket wasn't too bad, actually. I think they've got a new curator there, and he's done the job so far. So yeah, played well, and Brock set us up for a big day, which was nice.
5: Were you wary of the rain, Cam, knowing what was coming? I'm sure everyone's looking at the forecast. I guess there was rain before as well, so the pitch would have been undercover. Were you wary on the day of the weather and the role it could play in the game?
13: I think as a captain, it's always something you look at. Unfortunately, we lost the toss, so nothing I could really do. But yeah, at the end of the day, weather does impact the game, and we just handled it as best as we could, and went well.
7: Great to see Luke McNamee being part of it as well there, in the partnership. He's played an important part over the last few years of,

0: club, and what he's done for the club has been amazing. So.
1: Great servant, and he's probably got a few more games left in him. Cam, you were active in the recruitment space in the off-season, chatting to your president, Simon, in the off-season. He said that you were going to be active and looking to bring some names in. We haven't seen Darcy Short yet. What's the reason for that?
0: Darcy is away playing in Dubai at the moment. I think there's a Masters League on. So that should be wrapping up this week, hopefully, and we should see him back at some point over the next few weeks. And, you know, fingers crossed from a Gozzi point of view, there's no Big Bash contract, but for his sake, hopefully, who knows at this stage when he will actually be playing. But it's just good to have him as a contact around the club, and he's done a load of work through the off-season with all the boys, which was really nice. And someone I can lean on and get some more, you know, some more experience from. And it's just a class figure to have around.
2: Cameron, Lucas Martin. You brought him across. I notice he's not taking the new ball. Is that just in the one-day game, or did you think that that may change in the longer form? But how's he fitted in?
0: He's one of the best blokes that I've taken the field with. I can't fault him as a person, as a player. The new ball, obviously, we've got Connor Southam, one of the premier fast bowlers, still with us. To have him with the new rock, it's very exciting, and I've taken the new rock at the other end, and it's to have us three and Chris Dixon as four bowlers, it's very easy to throw the ball around, and things will change throughout the year. It might be myself missing out, Connor missing out. It's just very exciting to have four very good bowlers, and anyone can take the new ball at any time, so yeah. Red ball, white ball, it probably will change at some point.
1: Cam Sawatzky's with us. He's the skipper of Gosnells. 2 from 2 to start the first grade campaign. Third round coming up this weekend. Bit of rain around again, Cam. I guess you'd be looking at the weather forecast and the ground. Hopefully the covers are out already. I'm sure they went down on Tuesday night, but yeah, a bit more rain around. So how do you prepare for Joondalup this week, knowing there could be some inclement weather?
0: Yeah, covers are on at Sutherland. So yeah, trying to protect that as much as possible. The boys have been training really well outside, and you know it's great to have the indoor centre down at Gozzi. If we can't get on the turf, you know, during the week, we're in the indoor centre, still working very hard at our game, and that allows us to, you know, prepare more against these sides. If you know we can have a whiteboard session, head inside and study some more about the other teams, which is always really nice, and prepare well. Joondalup, look, they're a class side, and it's always going to be a good game. And, you know, last year, winning first innings and then losing outright, definitely something we want to come back from and definitely beat them this week.
2: Is the president still pulling a boot on? Is he still playing lower grades or not? Has he decided that all the injuries and everything, it's about time he hang his hat up?
0: No, Simon's still playing. He's actually captaining the three.
2: Good grief.
0: I'd say he won't be hanging them up until he reaches the 100 not outs for the club, so probably a little while, maybe next year.
1: Yeah, he's in the 80s, isn't he? That's his favourite stat in the world. He rolls that one out at every opportunity. He would have got at least 80-odd by now. He's got a club record.
0: I think he's up to 90, so only 10 more for him.
1: Didn't get a hit on the weekend, which he's probably happy about. I know he's happy to keep the feet up, but he's been a great steward of the club. And there's a few there at Gosnells, aren't there, Cam, that make your job a lot easier on and off the field that are hoping for success for this club?
0: Yeah, there's way too many to name, but to have the guys that have been around in the club for probably literally 10, 20 years, it's, to have them still around and still involved coaching or on the board, like it's very promising, and everyone cares so much about the club, which is really nice, and we all really just want to do well at the end of the day, and hopefully being, you know, at the top of the tree in first grade, it's something we can provide for these guys and, you know, reach a finals campaign or whatever it is to see them smile at the end of the day. That's what we play for.
1: Cam, there's been a bit of, I mean, Gosnells in the catchment area now. There's a lot of subcontinent cricketers coming through, and there's a lot of talent there to work with as well. Have you seen the evolution of the club in that space over the last few years as some of these younger subcontinent players have come through and are now playing in U1s?
0: Yeah, the club has changed. I think every club's changed, probably. But

0: at the end of the day, we're here to play cricket, and, you know, we pick the best 11. And everyone that we have at the club fits in with what we're about, and that's all we want. We want everyone to enjoy their cricket and do well. So if we can provide that to anyone, then that's what we're about.
1: Well, I could say it's game of the round, I reckon, this weekend. Both teams undefeated. Gosnells June up out at Sutherland's Park, and let's hope that the weather plays ball. Cam, well done on a great start to the year, and thanks for joining us on the show today.
0: Thanks, gentlemen. Have a good rest of your day.
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1: It's a big weekend of sport, not just that test match in South Africa. The A-League returns this weekend. And we have high hopes for our Perth Glory in season 26-27. Always plenty of change in an off-season, and that included off the field, administrative-wise, a new CEO has stepped into the breach. Ben Lever was appointed back in July as Perth Glory CEO. He's been good enough to join us ahead of the season for the A-League, which starts on Saturday against MacArthur on the road. Ben, thanks for your time.
8: My pleasure. Thanks for having me.
1: It's a real pleasure. Now, Ben, before we talk about the season and the club, just give our listeners a bit of a background, your business acumen and, I guess, your sporting background for our listeners to land this role with the Glory.
8: Well, the sporting background will be quick. I played a lot of sport all at local level, so I played pretty much everything you can imagine. Was born in England, so I played a lot of soccer there, but I left when I was quite young and then grew up in country Victoria, so not a lot of soccer in country Victoria, so I played a lot of Aussie rules and loved that. So that's my sporting background, but from a business sense, a lot of my career has been in banking, from retail to business banking to third party and even a little stint looking after IT developers. So learned a lot, loved that time in banking. You really learn a lot about how to analyse businesses and understand how they tick and then run your own part of a business in the bank as well. So a lot of time doing that and 6 or 7 years as CEO of the Australian Corporate Treasury Association, so a professional body for corporate treasurers here in Australia, along with some consulting. So pretty varied, actually.
9: The Perth Glory over the last few years is a bit of a roller coaster ride, you know, and there's probably a bit we're looking for stability, and we're as members or as supporters, we're hanging out for success. You know, when you took on the role, what were the key issues that you had to take on first off?
8: Look, I think a key issue was exactly what you just described there, that it's been a tough few years for the club on the field and probably a tough few years off it as well. And there were some steps being taken to address those. I think, you know, the appointment into the men's team of Adam for a permanent role and the continuation of Stephen with the women's, you know, gives that stability. And the women's squad in particular is really stable and understanding what the men's squad needed, and Adam and Stan were working really closely on what those needs were and being really aligned was a big step. Off the field, you know, our membership's not as high as we would like it to be. Our crowds aren't as high as we'd like them to be. So a lot of work in that space. You know, I think most of those issues would be known publicly. New ownership group. But the first step was taken sort of before I got there, to be honest, and that's bringing the whole club together at Mirrabooka. So we have outstanding facilities at Mirrabooka now in conjunction with City of Stirling. You know, the football department, admin, everyone's together out there. The pitches are, you know, world-class, high-performance pitches. We've got an outstanding gym there at Mirrabooka now. casual areas for the players to be. We've got a team store out there. So that's a really important step for us as a club, is everyone being together out there, and that's working really, really well. You can certainly feel the buzz when the players are around, and even the people coming into that facility at Stirling love to have the players around there as well. So, look, there's a lot of issues. We've got to continue to grow revenue in our business, not just via membership, but via corporate, and finding diversified ways to bring money in. A-League clubs run pretty lean, to be honest. There's not going to be a great deal we can do in the expense space to improve our P&L. It's all going to come from revenue. So there's lots of different ways we need to do that. We're working hard on those at the moment.
9: You mentioned about the members, you know, and obviously that's sort of fallen off in that a bit. Obviously, the thing is you've got to gain the confidence of the members, the way that, as you say, the instability. How do you go about that?
8: Oh, look, well, there's a lot to that, obviously. And that's an A-League-wide issue as well. You know, we saw the heyday of the A-League, you know, whether it was 10 or 15 years ago, when crowds were a lot higher around the country than they are now. So it's something we're talking about as a league as well, through Steve Rosich and the rest of the CEOs. But I think on-field is a part of that. We need to deliver a product on the field that the supporters want to keep turning up to. And I don't want to say win, lose or draw, but the reality is we're going to lose some games, obviously. Everybody does. But we want people walking away from that day feeling entertained and wanting to come back the next week. So whether that's by the other things that we have at the game, and not everyone is there for entertainment and what's going on around them, but we want the players to play a certain style of game, and Adam and Stephen are very focused on that, that people walk away knowing that everyone's given their all, they're playing a certain style that shows the players are fully committed. That's the first step. And then, you know, there's a latent support here in Perth that we want to be able to bring back to, and I think the same thing applies to those. You know, another great area that we probably don't capture well enough is all the people who play football here in Perth, and having them come and watch the glory as well on the days that they're not playing at the same time. So there's an awful lot to that, but the experience that they're having there at the game is probably the biggest part of it of all.
1: Ben, the backdrop to this season, you're celebrating 30 years. There's been some great moments over those 30 years for the Perth Glory, and I'm sure at different stages this year as an organisation you'll look to celebrate some of the high points. How much is that driving maybe even merchandise sales? I mean, there's great tributes to previous jerseys and whatnot across the season. How much does that drive things for the club this year, an anniversary like that?
8: Yeah, it's driving things a lot, certainly off the field. You know, it probably doesn't drive the players as much, although Adam in particular and Stephen are very focused on having that history be known through the playing group and understanding that they're part of something here, not just sort of coming in and out. But you're right, merchandise is a part of that for sure. The shirts have been received really, really well, as you've already hinted at, and there'll be some other range coming out from a merch point of view as well that the supporters are going to absolutely love. We're really confident about that, and we'll do some other things through the year as well. We had a very successful season launch on Tuesday night at WA Museum that was great, and we had a panel of past players and past coaches there speaking. We will do a team of the 30 years this year. There'll be more information coming out about that a bit later on, and that'll be fan-voted. So, yeah, it's a big focus for us for sure, and we want to make sure we're doing a lot of other things right so that 30 years is celebrated really well.
1: Ben Levis with us. He's the new CEO of the Perth Glory. He's been in the role since July and right on the cusp of a new season. The A-League Women starts on the weekend as well, so both seasons start on Saturday and hopefully a couple of wins to get us started. A broader question, Ben, on the competition. So we had unbelievable scenes in Melbourne over the weekend with the final of the Australia Cup. South Melbourne, an NPL club, won the competition on penalties, and the crowd and the atmosphere was special, and it started the debate again around promotion and relegation. And I heard Steve Rosich talk about this very topic last night on radio. Is there scope for it in the A-League or not, do you think, promotion, relegation in Australian domestic football?
8: I've got to be careful here. I didn't hear Steve's comments last night, and we certainly don't have a club view on that at the moment, so I'd probably be speaking from a personal point of view as well. I think we're a little way off promotion relegation, to be honest. I just don't think the finances are there at the moment. We need to get what we've got up and going a lot better than we have at the moment before we think about promotion relegation. But I don't think that means there's not room for clubs. I mean, South Melbourne's an amazing football club. There's others around the country exactly like them as well that can be there. We've got a number of those in WA. As well. I think the Saints in Melbourne were amazing last week. We've seen that before, though, in the A-League. You know, we've seen that 10, 15 years ago. And like I said, we've seen derbies in those cities like that. We've seen that at Subiaco and at HBF here in Perth. We've seen crowds like that before. So I think we need to get back to those days before we think about promotion relegation. But does that mean a South Melbourne can't come into the league as a team the way it sits now? No, I think they could. That decision won't be made here locally, but you know, if you ask me a personal question, this would be my personal opinion. I think bringing in clubs with existing history and existing culture and an existing supporter base does make some sense if it's done the right way, rather than starting a club from scratch again when there's a lot of variables.
9: One of the things that on the playing side of things, it's been a bit of a fractured group over a number of years with the coaches are moving and that. How important is the role of, Tom Lawrence and Isabel Dalton and that now? You've named them as captains, in trying to develop a unity and a culture within this group that can last.
8: Well, really, really important, as it is in all clubs, in all sports, I guess. You've named Tom and Izzy there. Tom's going to be captain this season for the first time. He had that season with us last year that unfortunately was interrupted by injury, and people around the league certainly haven't seen enough of Tom yet to understand just how good of a player he is. I mean, his resume is outstanding, and watching him at training or even in pre-season games, he's pretty special. I think people will see just how special he is as the season goes on, and he'll probably be seen as one of the best players in the league, to be honest. But, when you're talking about a leadership perspective, he was a pretty obvious choice for us. He absolutely leads by example on the pitch. He's very professional. The way that he got himself right for the season after the injuries last year, people see the way he went about that. But I think from a player's point of view, he's got their back. He's constantly got the players' back. He's constantly supporting them. So he can lead, as a player on the pitch by example, but he's also really great off the pitch with the players as well. So it is important. And for that men's squad, generally speaking, it's quite a young squad. So, people like Tom and Brian Kaltak and Lockie Jackson, the more experienced players are going to be really important for us this year as we build leadership amongst that younger group. So hugely important for Tom. Izzy just as important in different ways, I guess. Izzy was captain last year. She's been an outstanding player here for us, and as well as Tom's got a great resume. So she leads by example on and off the pitch as well. The women's squad are fairly stable. There wasn't a huge amount of change to the women's squad, so maintaining that consistency of what they did last year when they were pretty close to making finals, Izzy's going to be really important as the thread that keeps that going together with Stephen, who's now into his third season with
1: her. Now, Ben, I appreciate your Eastern States background, but the three-hour time difference over summer can wreak havoc. We hear the Eastern States teams come over here, the big clubs, the Sydney FCs, the Melbourne Victories, and they say it's too late, it's too big of a time difference, our body clocks are out of whack. How significant, though, are start times for games here in Perth? Because it can get particularly hot over summer, and it's a summer game as it's currently played here in Australia, the A-League. How important are start times for you as an organisation and making sure that fans don't swelter through the heat of the day?
8: Look, you're right. The Eastern States sides are important to that, but I think the broadcast is important to that too. It's not just the playing in the heat. I mean, if I go through our fixtures and say for the men's, there's a couple of Sunday 4 o'clocks. They're probably not the ideal ones, depending on what the weather is that day. You're exactly right. But then, the majority of the rest of the games are sort of 6:45, 7:45. I think by 6:45, 7:45, that's not something we're focused on. We're pretty happy not to have too many Sunday games, to be honest. There's a couple of Sundays and the rest are Friday, Saturdays. We're honestly quite happy with that side of the draw. The side of the draw that's rough for us is three home games before Christmas. Again, out of our control and out of the league's control, that the stadium here in Perth, we only have one rectangular stadium. We've got a Rugby League World Cup here in town, which is amazing for the city, but not so amazing for Glory, because it means we're not playing at home as much as we'd like at the start. So, to be honest, the times probably are not a huge concern for us, apart from those couple of slightly earlier ones. It's more where we'd like to have had a few more home games to start the season off.
1: Ben, in closing, and thanks for your time, it's been great to learn more about your journey and what sort of a CEO you're going to be. When all said and done, hopefully many years from now, what do you want your legacy to be at the Perth Glory organisation?
8: Well, I don't know about legacy. I'd like my legacy to be that we've certainly turned around the P&L and we're a club that's recognised around the country as one of the biggest and best, because we all know in Western Australia that's exactly how it can be. There's an absolute sleeping giant here in Perth with the Gloria and through Western Australia. So I'd like to see us back to those sort of times. And, hey, who wouldn't want to say, oh, you walk away in a certain amount of time with X number of trophies? So I think we need and deserve some trophies from this side in WA, and that's what we're absolutely working really, really hard towards.
1: That's music to a lot of our listeners and Perth Glory fans' ears, I'm sure, as well. Ben, good luck. Nice to connect here on Sport FM, and very much looking forward to the season ahead. Thanks for being with us.
8: Thanks so much. Really appreciate it.
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10: This is Air News Western Australia, Ryan Lee Harrison. The Greens leader says he understands his colleague Jordan Steele John will take leave from Parliament, not just the party room. The WA senator is under investigation following accusations he behaved inappropriately towards women. Steele John denies the allegations. The WA government's ordered an inquest into the murders of three children by their mother in the state's north 4 years ago. Margaret Hawke killed her three children aged 10, 7 and 4 months, despite their grandmother reportedly previously warning the Department of Child Protection they were in danger. The government had for weeks claimed they could not overturn a decision made last year to not hold a probe until yesterday. Shadow Attorney General Nick Goyran says the government needs to hang its head in shame.
11: It's a national disgrace. That's why there's been national headlines, and the eyes of Australia have been boring into Western Australia, much to our shame. It didn't need to be like this.
10: The state government's detailed its new strata reforms aimed at improving transparency and flexibility. The 22 proposed reforms would include improved approval pathways for alterations, clearer duties for strata council members, and better disclosure of fees and charges. There are almost 350,000 strata properties in WA. Housing Minister John Kerry says he wants to see more people consider living in strata communities.
12: We want to give people confidence that if they buy a unit, if they buy an apartment, that the necessary regulations and rules are in place that give them confidence about the operation and management of their apartment complex.
10: To sport now, and a debut hat trick from Jack Bostock has powered the Kangaroos to a 24-22 Rugby League World Cup win over the Kiwis in Sydney. The Dolphin provided the spark with a 90-metre intercept in the first half before soaring high in the dying minutes to pull down the match-winning try. Kangaroos coach Kevin Walters says it was a performance worthy of being crowned man of the match.
13: I don't think I've seen a better debut game from a winger or from any Australian player. He was just in everything good about, you know, the attack, the defence, you know, his athleticism. Yeah, he should be really proud of his performance.
10: Former Dockers player Tendai Mazungu has been promoted to Justin Longmuir's assistant coaching panel. Experienced assistant Jade Rawlings will move lines to oversee the forwards, replacing Jamie Graham, who recently departed Fremantle to join North Melbourne as senior coach. Dockers midfielder Ash McCarthy has reflected on the growth in the AFLW's professionalism as she prepares for game number 75 against St Kilda on Sunday. The 30-year-old Irish import says the league now offers a recognised pathway for international and local athletes.
14: When the opportunity came and potentially come and play professional sport, it's something that I definitely put my hand up to do. But I think now, there's 40-something Irish girls in the competition, young girls do look up to Irish athletes and see that there is this pathway to become a professional athlete.
10: This is Air News Western Australia.
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15: Good morning, and thank God it's Friday. Mitchell southbound travelling beautifully into the city. Kwinana northbound, it's under speed around the Mortimer Road merge, and some ongoing roadworks happening from overnight. Late packing up in Fremantle on Queen Victoria Street and Tarnapa Road intersection. Some lanes are closed there, so drive with a bit of caution. And telethons this weekend, and the Family Festival is on around RAC Arena as well on Sunday from 10 a.m. with road closures for this happening on Saturday night. So be mindful. 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
21: Yeah, taking a look at the weather at the moment, it is 8.4 degrees here in Hamilton Hill. The max today will be 22 degrees. The overnight minimum was 10. The rest of the week tomorrow, it'll be 23 and partly cloudy. Sunday, a little bit of rain around as well, 21 degrees on the Sunday.
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0: A very good morning. We've reached Friday, the end of the working week. Well, for a lot of us anyway. Some people are working shift work, some work weekends. The business week is coming towards an end. We're live on location today for Sports Breakfast, Perth Sports Leader. All thanks to SKG Radiology and City College WA. We're at Retrovision Commercial on Stirling Highway. I think it's technically Claremont, but I think it says Nedlands on the website. We're on Stirling Highway anyway. We're in that general direction. West of the city. And looking forward to being here for Friday. Sports Breakfast, a fantastic location. And this is the upper end of town when it comes to appliances and what people are looking for. So well worth popping in. There's a Weber barbecue store just next door as well, so well worth making the pilgrimage on this Friday morning. Paul Bryce to join us in a few minutes. We'll chat to Paul all things UK sport. Going to chat racing. It is that time of year. We've got the Caulfield Cup. We've got the Everest. Some other great races. Andrew Hawkins is going to join us. He's a renowned racing analyst. He's going to tell us who wins those two prestigious races for different reasons. Caulfield has history. The Everest has money. Let's be honest. There's all sorts of money and... Yeah, Kay Ying Rising will be a very short price favourite, despite a lot of rain that has popped into Sydney over the last 24, 48 hours. So Andrew Hawkins to join us after 7. Sam Mainwaring, who's a new addition of Fremantle's coaching staff. We broke that for you exclusively yesterday on Sports Breakfast. We'll also chat to Neil Maidment. He's at the WA Open, which, as we found out earlier this week, has been known for a while, is down at Secret Harbour. So we'll chat to Neil and get a feel for the conditions and the leaderboard there at Secret Harbour Golf Course. In the final hour of the show, plenty to look forward to there as well. As part of Sports Breakfast, Jason Thompson's going to join us. We'll also chat to Nick Clarkin, who's the WA batting coach ahead of the Sheffield Shield game. Now, Nick played for New South Wales. He's now a state batting coach for WA, and that's the matchup, WA-New South Wales, coming up on Monday. So we'll chat to Nick about the landscape of batting, I think, is our major talking point, because there's still a few concerns, a few injuries, a bit of illness. So I'll have a chat to Nick about what's available for the batting group heading to New South Wales for the game at the Wacker next week. And we'll also chat in the final hour to Matty French, who's going to try and find us a winner or two locally here as part of Saturday meeting back at Ascot. Right, let's introduce Wayne Clark. It was a joyous start for our Australian Rugby League team in the World Cup. Gee, they had to do it the hard way. Jack Bostock, what a debut, what an introduction to Australian Rugby League. He was player of the match, scored 3 tries and helped Australia over the line with a 24-22 win over New Zealand. That certainly headlines the day's sporting news. Morning, Wayne.
1: Morning, Jacob. Morning, listeners. Yes, great start to the tournament, wasn't it? You know, the two locals having a go at it, and could well be what we see to be the final game of this tournament as well. Both sides are, you know, fairly, well, two of the favourites without any doubt at all. So we've got Samoa to have a look and see how they're going, Tonga, England. So they're the major five, I suppose. So it'll be really interesting to see where it pans out from here. But a great way to start the tournament.
0: Our thoughts on the digs today, where we are here at Retrovision Commercial?
1: Well, that's exceptional, absolutely exceptional. You can come in and see what you... Well, everything's actually set up, but you come in and see how it works. And if you anything to do with commercial, if you're building units, whatever, it's the place to be, because everything's just set up as if it was, you know, in the unit or whatever it might be. So, extraordinary setup. It's only been here since March, I think. So
0: March last year.
1: It's a new complex, and as you say, you've got the Weber section next to it, next door as well. So all the outdoor stuff is, it's extraordinary. You can. I'm just looking behind me. There's a setup where I've got my wines.
0: I've blocked those cooler, off. I was worried about whether you might be
1: fridge,
0: tempted, so I've blocked those
1: freezer,
0: off.
1: Freezer, all just set up how it would be set up in your house or in your unit or in your business, you know, if you're setting up a commercial area. So, beautifully done. Well done, Carl.
0: Absolutely. Carl Sanders and the team at Retrovision, and well worth popping in to Retrovision Commercial. There's plenty of great stores, but this one is, as Wayne mentioned, a certain target audience. So everything you need if you're in that commercial space, you're living in a different style of living, apartments and whatnot, it's all here for you at Retrovision Commercial on Stirling Highway, 4158 Stirling Highway. In Edlands, if you're trying to place us. Caelan Ponga suspected broken arm last night playing for New Zealand.
1: Oh, so first time he's played for him.
0: Yep. Well, it might be one and done. Who knows?
1: Wow.
0: But unfortunate. Good game. Look like, as you'd expect, between Australia and New Zealand. There's only one form of rugby we can beat New Zealand, and that is rugby league. So, yeah, they were up with about 10 minutes to go, and we found a way to overcome them in the end.
1: As I said, just a brilliant start to the whole competition, and a brilliant start for Sully from yesterday too. He's in the same game multi. I think I know that it, with a boost, it was 25-1, and he got the three. It was Reece. Who were the... I'm just trying to think of the scorers. I'm sure our listeners got them. But anyway, I'll let you know. And he's got a couple of others too that he's put on his site. So, and I think they're on our site as well.
0: I hope so. After last night's deeds. Hey, if you'd like to join us, love to hear from you. 0429 913 913 is the text. Paul Bryce to join us shortly, our UK sport correspondent. We'll chat later in the hour to Andrew Hawkins. Caulfield Cup brings great anticipation, because there is a West Australian representation with Cosmic Crusader. So we await to see whether that great galloper that had a win just recently at the Turnbull Stakes can handle the distance and handle the occasion.
1: Well, it's drifted. It was about $4, or now it's out to $5.50 now. And that's because it's drawn barrier 17, which is a very, very difficult barrier from the Caulfield 2400 metres. It's a short run to the turn. It'll be caught wide unless Willie Pike is able to create some sort of magic. So you sort of get a fair idea of its chances over the first, 400 or 500. So let's hope that he can do his thing and get a win for it's for WA. It's a WA horse. It's done all its racing here and it set the world on fire with winning over 2,000 metres the last start, and went straight to favouritism. Had the choice of the Cox Plate or the Caulfield Cup. Gone the Caulfield Cup with a thought maybe that it could still, if did well in the Caulfield Cup, maybe go to the Melbourne Cup. So Bob Peters, the owner, is quite confident that it can run in the distance, but you could tell in their voice that they were very, very disappointed with the barrier draw.
0: Well, unfortunately, it is literally luck of the draw, and hopefully it doesn't stop Cosmic Crusader. Only add to the tale if it ends up winning the Caulfield. And the possibilities from there, and even if it doesn't win, the possibilities going forward, as you said, I mean, some of the big races that are still to come in the spring, even if it had, it ran a place or it finished in the top handful of the field, Wayne, I think people would walk away and go, okay, it's up to, with a better barrier draw, that maybe it could win one of the big races coming up. But what race? Well, we have to wait and see.
1: And it could come back here for our pinnacles. If it's a northerly or something like that, that might suit it. But we'll just have to wait and see. So, test match coming up on the weekend, starting Sunday. Green not to play again.
0: Okay, it's been ruled out.
1: So, yeah, from all accounts. So,
0: I don't know. And I know he hasn't bowled a lot because of his various injuries, but he's less of a valued commodity in the team if he's not available to bowl.
1: Yeah, it's an interesting one, isn't it? I think he could, when you look at our batting depth and that, I think he could play as a batsman, but he can't be messing around with, trying to do both of them.
0: Yeah.
1: It's either then, if he decides, okay, I'm going to be a batsman, and that's it, and I've got to put my time and effort into it. You know, when you're an all-rounder, you've got to work as diligently at both your skills to make sure, that, and we know that ability-wise, he could nearly play as a bowler, and we know he can play as a batsman, because that's really what he's done most of his career. So, and then you could say, right, we want you to be our number four or our number three, which he's capable of doing. And that's the focus.
0: Yep.
1: And you play him there and you leave him there and until he's you're saying no, he's not good enough, and to give him that opportunity instead of 1 minute. Well, we saw, you know, a couple of seasons ago, he batted between 1 and 8.
0: Yep.
1: Within a 12-month period. Well, you know, it's just crazy.
0: 12 months ago, he batted at 3. The World Test Championship final, and then he was moved again, and then he was out of the team. And
1: well, he opened in the West Indies.
0: Yep, he's been here, there, and everywhere, Cam Green. And this latest injury setback, he was batting at 5. It looked like he was settled there. He'd scored 100 against Bangladesh. He got a 50 in the second test, and then injured. Renshaw's taken the number 5 spot, so yeah, it's created a few headaches for the Australian selectors. Let's welcome our first guest. Paul Bryce is with us down the line from the UK this morning. I wonder how the Rugby League World Cup will be received in his part of the world. English Premier League and England cricket is never too far from the conversation. Paul, good morning to you.
2: Yes, very good morning.
0: Nice to have you with us here on Sports Breakfast, Paul. The Rugby League World Cup is where I'll start. We started the show by chatting about Australia, New Zealand last night. It was a ripping game to open the tournament. What sort of interest does it have back in the UK?
2: Well, it was a ripping game. It was a wonderful way to open the tournament. The organisers probably couldn't have dreamed of such a start. It will get traction. Broadcast deals were fairly hurriedly put together over here, so we have got something. But it will all depend, of course, on England. And I think, really, Wayne, I heard you saying in your opening that you wouldn't be surprised if Australia-New Zealand was the final. Neither would I, to be honest. But England will have their say. And I think they would be more than disappointed if they didn't at least find themselves in the Final Four shake-up.
1: Where does rugby league sit in the sporting landscape in England, Paul? Because a while back, it was just mainly in the north, and that was the counties that played it. It seems to have grown more, but where does it sort of sit?
2: Pretty much where it's always been. You're absolutely right. It is that what they call the M62 corridors and motorway that links Leeds and Manchester, although the northwest and the north, basically, across that west. Traditionally been played, a little bit like in Australia with New South Wales and with Queensland. There is a team in London. There are a couple of teams in France now, both in the Super League. So they have tried to expand. There are teams in other areas. They tried it in Cornwall recently, but that went out of business fairly swiftly, which was very, very unfortunate. So they're trying to grow it again. There's a good burgeoning, well, I said burgeoning, there's always been a good amateur level of rugby league. In fact, their finals, I think, this weekend, so all across their various levels. So it is played mainly at, I suppose you would say, at a club level, amateur level. But outside of that, it is that traditional area that you spoke about.
0: All right. Well, certainly England will be well fancied to make it deep into this tournament. And we mentioned with Sully yesterday, Paul, when he joined us, we've got a men's and women's World Cup running concurrently. So there's an opportunity too for the ladies, but I dare say it looks like Australia's going to absolutely dominate that competition. So perhaps the chances for England is in the men's.
2: I would have thought so, given the last time Australia played a combined sort of Great Britain side. They beat them 94-6, I think it was, in Las Vegas, where they had all sorts of matches. And so, it wasn't good then. So goodness knows what it's going to be like. You're absolutely right. I think they should just give Australia perhaps the World Cup now, or at least just invite New Zealand to represent all the other teams and play them in the final, or something like it. But there it is. I think you're right. The best chance for the men's side is in best start for England is in the men's competition.
1: All right, let's have a look at the EPL window, match day 7 of 38. What are the games that stand out to you, Paul?
2: Well, I think, really, goodness me, we've had a very mixed week in Europe in terms of football. So all those sides coming back off European trips, and we're not just talking Champions League, we've got Europa League and Conference League. Tonight we have some real mixed fortunes. So both Manchester clubs lost in Europe, City. And for once, they're not the talk of Manchester because they're near neighbours and dear friends, of course. Manchester United lost, and they've got 2 wins in 9 now. They lost 2-0 and had a player send off against Atletico Madrid. And they're under some fairly serious fire from scrutiny. The big talk of that was Lisandro Martinez coming out after that game. and basically giving a broadside to the hierarchy of the club, saying they should have prepared better for this season. He's since had to come out, and basically he's been told to apologise. They've slapped him on the wrist with a fine. That's been the big news. Manchester City, of course, that story will carry them everywhere, as we know. A crazy game. At the end, he had 4-2 against Paris Saint-Germain. We mustn't overlook this game because some of the football played by Paris Saint-Germain, certainly in the first half, had to be seen to be believed. It was for generations, this sort of display. Like a computer game, almost. They were sensational. Dropped it off in the second half, and City got back into it. Liverpool, they probably took the handbrake off a little bit. They found a bit of freedom. And 6-3 away to LASK of Linz in Austria. And that's probably the start their season needed. Aston Villa 2, scoring 6 of the best against Fenerbahce, a fairly poor effort from the Turkish side. But 6-0 is no disgrace. So a lot of sides coming out of that with good wins. A good win for Bournemouth tonight, their first home win in Europe. 3-0, and a fine 4-0 win for Brighton as well. And I want to mention Glasgow Celtic too, because they are nearly 60 years since they were the first team to win the European Cup, as it was in those days, the Champions League as it now is. They went back to the stadium in Lisbon, this time to play the club side of Benfica, and they lost by 4-1, and that's 5 defeats in a row for them, even after veteran manager Martin O'Neill has agreed to stay on.
1: Paul, you mentioned sides like Bournemouth and that suddenly playing in Europe and things of that nature. How does it affect them when they come back to play in the EPL? I mean, we know the Manchester Uniteds and Cities and that have got massive squads and, you know, they can sort of mix and match players. How does it affect a club like Bournemouth?
2: Well, it certainly will Bournemouth. I think they've got the smallest squad in the Premier League, so it will certainly be interesting to see how they go. And they haven't actually won a game this term yet in the Premier League. Should also mention teams like Sunderland as well, who had another good win for them. That's 2 out of 2 for them in Europe, faring a little better in the Premier League. But yes, clubs like Sunderland, Bournemouth, we've seen it with Newcastle in the Champions League. They finished 12th in the seasons that they competed in the Champions League. So really, there's an element of be careful what you wish for. Yes, it's great to have all the big payday and the glory and the European prestige, but it does come at a price. And I think clubs, the length and breadth of the continent, and I suppose we see it in Australia as well, the Asian Champions League and all the continental Champions Leagues that we have. We've just got this increase of schedule, which is a topic I know we've talked about well before, and I'm sure we'll do so again.
3: Yeah, I'm sure we will. Paul Bryce is with us, UK sport correspondent. We're chatting all things UK sport. We spoke a bit earlier in the week about Richard Dawson's signing with England under Stephen Fleming. Fleming's first assignment as test coach is in South Africa later in the year. I saw a podcast during the week. It seems like the English are very interested in how Australia fares over in South Africa. They're sort of using that as a bit of a test for what England might be about to go through later in the year. Paul, what's the general feeling about that series coming up later in the year, England-South Africa?
2: Well, I think there are a lot of keen observers, myself included, of the current series ongoing. Can only see one winner at this rate with, you know, the performance in the first test. We really need South Africa to come out and make an effort this time and, you know, make a series of it. Because if they don't, there's a fair thought that they could well be swept by both England and Australia. And whilst they're building up to the one-day World Cup, not much of a backdrop to go into if you've been thumped in the longer form of the game by two of your closest rivals.
3: Yeah, no, that's a very fair point. Hey, back to football. Gareth Southgate, former England national coach and someone who has a great standing in English football, he said he doesn't have any interest in returning to be a manager in the English Premier League and perhaps is not even watching as much football. It seems as though the job that he had previously might have burnt him out a bit from the game. That's interesting.
2: Would not surprise me in the least. And you do find this. You know, there's a lot of suggestions this week that Roy Keane should go back into management, manage Manchester United. He's quite happy taking the punditry shilling for Sky Television, which he does on a weekly basis. And Gareth's, you know, he's given all his life to football. I don't think anybody would begrudge him an early retirement, if you might say. I think a lot of players, a lot of people would like have liked him to come in. I mean, goodness me, I remember when he left Middlesbrough, they brought Terry Venables in to manage. So you never say never, but I would think with the things that he's come out and said, it's fairly likely that G. Southgate is just going to go out and enjoy himself and probably focus on anything other than football. He's a huge cricket fan, I should say.
1: Paul, in the EPL, where does a side like Spurs sit at the moment? They're second last on the table. We've seen all the hassle, even going back to Ange's day and all that. They haven't seemed to improve, and they've always been in that top six, eight, whatever it might be. What's going on at Spurs?
2: It's a really good question, and I suppose I didn't really answer your question. You asked about standout games for the weekend. That has to be one of them, the last one of the round, which they host Coventry City. Coventry, who did a demolition job on Newcastle this Monday, just gone. So they'll be flying high, going to Tottenham, who are flying low. And, yeah, who knows? It's one of those... I don't think anybody knows where football clubs, not just Tottenham, but any football club stands at the moment. They're under so much scrutiny. Players coming out, firing off at the boards, that the boards... You know, it's all controlled by money and owners, and the owners are halfway around the world. It's not an industry I'd like to be involved in.
3: That line's just dropped as we're chatting away to Paul, international relations. We will come back to Paul in just a moment here on Sports Breakfast. Try and tidy up that conversation as we were chatting the plight of Tottenham, who've had a pretty rough start to the year.
1: It's a massive fall from grace, isn't it? You know, that over the last 2 years, or well, maybe three, it's just... And now they're in relegation, and the way that they're playing, they're going to struggle. And it's just unimaginable to see Spurs in the Championship League. I know there's a long way to go in the season, they've obviously tried to do what they can to turn it around, and at the moment it's just not working. They've got Coventry this weekend, so Coventry you would think would normally be, you know, thanks very much. Yep. But Coventry's sitting in the middle of the table or around that 13th spot. It's a bit of a mystery to see what's happened. It can't be Ange's fault. Well, very maybe they'll try that.
3: A couple here off the text. Paul from Murdoch says, my take on the Eagles' trades. Rivers was a decent choice. He can easily slot into a wing position. The Viney trade, however, was completely unnecessary and counterproductive to the rebuild. They have Dersma, Robinson, Franku, Bo Allen, Sam Allen, Hewitt, and potentially Melody to develop and run through the middle. Why on earth would you want a 32-year-old slow, contested player with average skills to take one of their spots, especially considering they have Yo and Kelly? It's truly mind-boggling. I have a different view to that. That's one commonly held view out there, Wayne.
1: It's a fair point, but I just don't think they've got the depth in the club at the moment. And these young blokes, some of them may not be ready, but I hope they give them opportunities. I think that's the other thing. You know, we've seen other clubs like Richmond going through the absolute pain, you know, by playing these young blokes. You know, most of them may have got 10 to 15 games last year, get another season behind them. Suddenly they're 30, 40 game players. Yep. And you know, with little bits added, suddenly it all could come together very, very quickly.
3: Jack Viney, if he plays 15 games each year, so if he plays 30 games over 2 years, I think that's a tick.
1: Yep.
3: He doesn't have to play every week. His body's probably not going to allow him to. You've got to remember, Harley Reid misses the first two games of next year with suspension. So already starting without Harley Reid. Then what happens if there's an injury to a Dersma? What happens if there's another injury to a Hewitt? What happens if Yo gets injured, as he has done a lot over recent years? If Kelly gets injured? You've still got someone there as insurance, whereas last year, Devon Robertson started really well. He got injured and it was, who's going to help Harley in the middle with some robust tackling? What, well, there wasn't anyone else.
1: What was his... Was it a knee or what? What did he do, Robinson?
3: Robinson, it was ACL.
1: Yeah, it was long-term. So he's still got a bit of work to do to get back fitness, isn't it? So.
3: Yeah, he'll probably miss the first couple of weeks, I think, of next year, depending on how he's recovering. Speaking of recovering, we've recovered the line with Paul Bryce as we're chatting away about poor old Tottenham, Paul, and the pressure that's building around that club at the moment.
2: Yeah, build on my line too, though. Don't you love technology? Yes, it is. And like I said, Tottenham, Coventry, the game of the round because of that. Coventry got themselves going. Tottenham need to get themselves going. So pressure everywhere. I wouldn't like to be involved in football beyond the job I do as a journalist, because to be involved in the inside of a club these days, analyst, anybody, you know, just to be invested in one club and the workings of it, it would be a nightmare in the modern day. It wasn't just a case of you turning up, lacing up the boots and watching the game or doing whatever you do, doing your catering or whatever was required. Now the whole thing is money. Whatever comes in, whatever goes out, scrutinised to the level. So I don't know. And I mean, for Tottenham, my word, I don't know where. They can't seem to buy a win. But they can't afford to sack De Zerbi because there's no one else to take the job on. So, you know, they're with him till at least Christmas, and then see what they can do come January, maybe.
3: See if they can stay in the top flight. That's their biggest challenge at the moment. Forget about the coach. This playing group has to rally together to stay in the top flight. They just avoided relegation last year, and it feels like they're on a slippery slope again this year. Hey, the tri-series, we've mentioned a few times, England, Pakistan, Sri Lanka. Is there a player you're looking forward to seeing, Paul, and excited about?
2: Nobody specific. I'd just like to see how this group of England players tackle overseas conditions so soon after all the change that we've had. Obviously, McCullum now focusing on the white ball and a fairly young squad going out there. It's going to be fascinating to see how they adapt to conditions in Pakistan. And, of course, Pakistan in fine form going into that, having beaten Sri Lanka in all three warm-up games. So that gets underway. Pakistan-Sri Lanka, I think, is the first game this Sunday coming, just the same time as the second test gets underway in South Africa. So big day of cricket and a big, interesting couple of weeks. And it'll shape, I think, where England go and give us a good idea by the end of that tri-series before they head down to Australia. A, to see what we're like to face in Australia, and then see where they are for next year.
3: Paul, thanks for your time this morning. Always a pleasure to chat UK Sport with you, and we'll enjoy the weekend of sport coming up, and we'll chat to you on the other side of it.
2: Certainly shall. Have a great day down at Retrovision, and shame they couldn't do much for my eyesight. But there we go. I look forward to catching you on Tuesday. Have a great weekend.
3: Same to you, Paul. Thank you. Paul Bryce joining us here on Sports Breakfast. We are due to head to a break. We might take up the Caulfield Cup conversation on the other side, because there's a text here about barrier draw for Willie Pike and Cosmic Crusader. So we'll talk a bit about that on the other side of this break. Andrew Hawkins to join us later in the hour as well. This is 91.3 Sport FM. We're live on location this morning. 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You won't be able to miss us. Come on down and check out all of the great appliances that are here for your next commercial project. We're back after the break.
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7: Rightio, Mitchell Freeway southbound, underspeed Warwick Road merge, Kwinana northbound, busy Thomas through to Anketell Road. No major hotspots around town, maybe just a light change of Paterson Road northbound, Mand Road in Kwinana Beach. But it is the telethon weekend this weekend at RAC Arena with a family festival on Sunday from 10 a.m. with road closures in place for this on Saturday night. It's Bernie D, that's the latest traffic on 91.3 Sport FM.
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0: Today, we're out here at Retrovision Commercial on Stirling Highway in Edlands. 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
1: It's sort of here for you if you're a builder or you're an architect or developer. You know, this is the place to be, isn't it? To come through, you know, they'll do demonstrations for you with equipment. It's all set up that it's ready to go to show, and you get a real idea of what, you know, you've got Fisher and Paykel, you've got Schmeg, you know, in Alto, Blanco, there's everything, whether it's taps, whether it's the fridges and bath setups, anything to do with your developments, and whether you're in the mining industry, no matter what it is, really, it's there. It's just walk in, talk to the team, and they will set up a program and give you an idea of exactly what they can do.
0: You mentioned, and so did Carl Sanders from Retrovision, who's let us in and welcomed us into this wonderful location today. They've only been here since March last year, but it's good timing because just down the road at Revo Fitness Stadium, around the outskirts, they're still building apartments, and there's a lot of people there looking for, I guess, a design and what it might look like for them. And somewhere like this is perfect, just up the road, not a long trip, and a team that can help you out.
1: Well, the thing is, it's a team that's been around for a long time. You know, I mean, Carl's a young man, I suppose, but it's the experience is years and years of experience, and that's what you do. You utilise these people, and you know, they'll come up with all the ideas and then put it into fruition.

0: I think it's going to take a good ride and a bit of luck from out there. You could easily be caught three wide for the journey, or maybe more. You know, it's because that when it's such a big race, they don't muck around. The pace is on, and if you're caught wide, it becomes difficult. But it, maybe if he gets in the three wide line, but he's got a trail, you know, that could be what's needed. You know, it's probably going to be difficult to see him getting into the two wide running, and but he's a wizard, and we'll just have to wait and see. And this horse may be something extremely special that that can come from the back, or who knows.
1: The barrier draws one question. The other is, how does he handle the extra distance? 2,400 metres.
0: Yeah,
1: we don't know. We wait and see.
0: I think that you know, Peters and them, they're very confident that it will be able to step up. But again, it's still the unknown.
1: And for Bob Peters, it's a chance to add the Caulfield Cup to his long list of great races that he's won over the years. So there's a lot on the line over the next 24 hours. Just before we clear a break and get to Andrew Hawkins to chat the Caulfield Cup and the Everest, we can't overlook that. There's a lot of money and a lot of great horses, led by Kay Ying Rising up there in Sydney. A very heavy eight is the track rating there. So could well be a damp occasion, but I doubt it will dampen Kay Ying Rising's spirits. It might just bring the others up into the field a little bit more. The Dockers have announced the changes to their coaching panel, and that includes Peel Thunder's coach. So we wondered whether, and I mentioned it yesterday, I thought it might be a little while before they announce Peel's coach, but because Fremantle have made the decision's been made quite quickly. So Jeff Valentine returns for a second stint as coach of Peel Thunder. He previously coached the club for a couple of years, 22 and 23. He then moved into a development role with Freo. He's still in that role, but he's now back as Peel coach. He's going to be joined by Sam Mainwaring, who's going to join us later in the show. And we'll also see Nathan Broad, Triple Richmond Premiership player, join the coaching group for Fremantle and by association Peel. So, a bit of a new-look team. Tendai Mazungu joins the assistant coaching panel. He'll take care of the back line. Jade Rawlings takes Jamie Graham's job as the forward line coach. So Jade Rawlings was a great swing man as a player, could play at either end of the ground, and now he's going to swing from backs to forwards as far as coaching is concerned. Chris Main was considered, I'd imagine, for the role at Peel, but he remains in a development coach role. But good luck to Sam Mainwaring. That's a great appointment. Colts premiership coach with East Fremantle just a few weeks ago, and now he gets the job as a development coach, and he'll work with the Peel Thunder coaching group as well. So congratulations to Sam, and congratulations to Jeff to return. I'm interested, though, when you talk about career development and pathways, and you've got people in your organisation that surely want progression, is it the best decision to go back to Jeff Valentine when he's already done the job and clearly elevated his standing because he was promoted from the Peel job to another job at Fremantle? So is it too much of a step backwards to go to Jeff rather than promote a Chris Main or another coach?
0: Well, it depends on what Jeff's after. You know, it's something that he's done, and there's other challenges for him. And, you know, you've got to have a pathway for young coaches. You know, if you keep knocking back and going back to someone else, well, you might lose good people, you know, to the industry. You know, so, you know, Chris Main has done a lot of you know, grunt work in coaching and this maybe, and what you do is you find out where he's at, you know, whether he's capable of taking on his own side. So I think it's a balance, you know, and I think in development roles, well, that's what it's about. You develop not only the players, you develop the coaches in that as well.
1: Chris Main, maybe an opportunity later in his coaching journey to take on the senior coaching role. Let's get that second break out of the way here on Sports Breakfast. Thanks to Noah Kendall back in the studio today, who's pressing the buttons and keeping us on air. We will chat to Andrew Hawkins after the break. Caulfield Cup, the Everest. Actually ask Andrew what he's up to, because he told me yesterday he's working on the Rugby League World Cup for Seven. He's behind the scenes doing some work there too, so he's a busy man. It's a busy spring for Andrew Hawkins, and he will be with us on the other side of this break.
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7: Yeah, welcome back. 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We're live on location. We're at Retrovision Commercial here in Nedlands. Fantastic to be here. Fantastic to have your company here on this Friday morning. About to be joined by Andrew Hawkins. It is a massive weekend of racing on the East Coast, in particular, the Everest up in Sydney, the Caulfield Cup in Melbourne. You could argue it's counterproductive to have two big race meetings colliding as they do, but we'll get Andrew's opinion on both here on Sports Breakfast in a moment. I wanted to point out that Jeff Valentine coached West Perth. He certainly did, a premiership player at West Perth too, but he did coach Peel after that. So he went from West Perth to Peel. He left the West Perth job to take the role at Peel Thunder. That included a job at the Dockers. He coached Peel for 2 years before moving up in their coaching space. So he's back. His last game as coach was the 2023 Waffle Grand Final defeat to East Manor. So he returns to the job, entrusted with the task of guiding Peel to back-to-back premierships, with Adam Reid's departure coming after the flag just a few weeks ago. Let's head east, shall we? Andrew Hawkins is with us, a renowned racing analyst. He joins us to chat a massive weekend of racing. It headlines a busy few weeks. The Caulfield Cup is a great race. It's a great field. And there's great interest with Cosmic Crusader representing West Australia so proudly. Andrew Hawkins joins us on Sports Breakfast. Good morning, Andrew.
8: Good morning. Great to be with you.
7: It's great to be chatting racing. It's a wonderful time of year, and there's certainly a lot of interest over here with Cosmic Crusader. Tough barrier draw. Wayne and I have spent a bit of time talking about it already today. Does that diminish? Well, I would think it definitely diminishes his chances, but is he capable of winning from that barrier?
8: Oh, look, I think he's definitely capable of winning. He's definitely the horse that enters in the best form. You could argue that he's the best horse in the race. You know, that Turnbull win, that's just going to continue to stack up. You're going to see, obviously, horses like Light Infantryman and Aliana, Sir Delius next week in a Cox Plate, potentially him as well, Cosmic Crusader. But look, I think the thing is, with the Caulfield Cup, often barriers do get analysed and overanalysed, and often you'll still see horses drawn wide manage to win. It's just going to be about where Willie Park can get to from the gate, but if he can just find cover or press forward and get into a position where he's able to sort of attack from the 500 metres, he's going to be very hard to beat. He's definitely got to be one of the chances, and obviously there's been a lot of market support in the last few days to suggest that he is the one to beat.
9: Andrew, last year's winner, Half Yours. It's been an interesting, new jockey. I know Jamie Mellum has decided to go up to the Everest in that, but this will be its third run in. It's similar to what it did. Its record from 2000 onwards is, 2400 onwards is quite extraordinary. What chance is Half Yours?
8: It's so difficult to tell how he's going. That's the problem. Look, you know, with when he was in Brisbane earlier in the year. It was exciting seeing him once he got up to the 2200 metres in the Q22, but they went so slowly there that really he couldn't get into the race. Then obviously this time in, he's run well enough both times to suggest that getting back up to 2400 metres suits. Look, has to carry quite a bit of weight, although at least it's not as much weight as he'll have to carry in a Melbourne Cup. So he's got the 57.5 kilos here. Look, it's a big step up from last year, but you'd also have to argue that he deserves it based on what he did in the Caulfield and Melbourne Cups last year. But it is now 12 months since we've really seen the best of him. So you are taking him on trust a little bit, but you do know that if he can reproduce what he did last year, he's got to be around the mark. But it is something that, you do have to take him on trust.
5: How about St. George? I think any Kieran Maher horse is always going to be spoken about. It wasn't a great run last a few weeks ago at Flemington, but it's Caulfield form for this gallop are pretty good. Chances of St. George saluting tomorrow, Andrew?
8: Look, I love St. George as a horse, and I must admit that earlier in the week I definitely had him. I actually had him on top at one point. I just think the only thing that worries me a little bit is that there has been a report that his feet are they're not holding up that well through the prep. And it is meant to be quite firm tomorrow at Caulfield. There's been quite a bit of sun around. It's going to be 26, 27 today in Melbourne. If his feet don't hold up, that's a concern. But look, I think he's got to be a chance. I think if you compare him and Zah Ran from the Naturalism 2 starts back, he gets in well at the weights. It was a very good run. I think it was actually the equal of Zah Ran that day. St. George, he's a horse that is definitely capable. As I say, the only slight query I have is just that his feet aren't 100%. But look, if he is able to perform to the level that I know he can, he's a big chance.
9: Plenty of overseas horses in this race. Who are the keys from the overseas contingent?
8: Yeah, it's an interesting one because we're definitely not seeing the best internationals here. We're seeing many of them going either straight to Flemington for the Melbourne Cup, or they're running in the Geelong or Moonee Valley Cups. You've got Enfjar, who was really good last time out, getting first time up to 2400 metres. He's generally been racing at 2000 metres. He's quite a versatile horse. He can race forward, he can race back. Ray Dawson, who not many Aussies would know, is taking the ride. But look, he's drawn so well that he can just literally jump into the box seat, and that's where I think he'll be. So he's a big player. The other one's Wine Dark Sea, who I know there had been quite a bit of interest in. Wine Dark Sea beat Dubai Honor last start in the Jeffrey Freer. We know Dubai Honor down here. He's obviously been a Group 1 winner down here over multiple years. But look, there's a couple of things there. He led very easily that day. Dubai Honor was getting up beyond 2,400 metres for the first time. And also, you just look at it and it's Dubai Honor's not the same horse that he was that we know him from being down here. So to me, I think he's drawn wide. There's reason enough for me to think Wine Dark Sea, I'd probably give him a berth. I'd stay away from him. And then Joseph O'Brien has a horse called Stafford in here as well. His form on top of the ground, on good ground, is not that great, but he's got some nice little form references. He finished only three lengths behind a horse called Bay City Roller earlier this year, and Bay City Roller went on and ran second in the Prix de l'Arc de Triomphe, which is often considered the best race in the world. So, look, he's got some good form references. He's there in the weights. I think if the rain came out of nowhere, he'd be a big chance. But just on top of the ground, I'm a little bit concerned about him.
9: Concerned would the curator be of the course that, you know, with these overseas horses, that they don't, it's not too hard, or, you know, that it gets that, do they sort of bit of moisture on it, or we've seen it before that, you know, they're trying to encourage these horses to come to Australia. Is there a concern that it could be too hard?
8: Look, I think so. There's always that element, and I think also with them managing Caulfield at the moment, there's obviously this is the third meeting they're having at Caulfield in a week. They're obviously racing more at Caulfield as well because Moonee Valley's shut. So there's an element there that not even just so much horse welfare, but just in terms of managing the track and making sure that the track's able to stand up. But from what I can tell, everything there suggests that we're going to be sort of good three, good four. you know, even if it is a good four, it'll be verging on an improving good four. So, look, I think that we're probably talking about, again, for those overseas horses, you know, it'd be good to firm ground. It'd be much more what they're, you know, what they get when they get on the firmest of tracks over in the UK. And so that's where you have to take it into consideration that even if they come through the run well, just whether they're going to be able to perform to their best on that sort of ground.
5: Andrew Hawkins is with us. We're previewing the Caulfield Cup here on Sports Breakfast, which is run tomorrow. And plenty of interest with Cosmic Crusader. Drawn barrier 17. Can he handle the distance? Can he achieve something special for West Australian racing? We'll find out tomorrow. I know you've had a lot of other commitments, Andrew, so I'm not sure if you've done your numbers specifically for Caulfield and for up in Sydney tomorrow. But how do you think this race will finish? Who wins the Caulfield Cup 2026?
8: I must admit, I keep changing my mind and I haven't yet settled on who I'm with. I think, look, to me, the Caulfield Cup is basically a race in seven is where I have it at the moment. So you've got the five Ma horses, Kieran Ma horses, you've got Enfjar, and you've got Cosmic Crusader. You've got to have Cosmic Crusader somewhere around the mark. He's the form horse. We see horses come out of the Turnbull all the time, form. And look, if they were issuing weights now, you know, he'd be a 59 kilo top weight. So he's getting in well at the weights. Of the Kieran Ma horses, it's just a matter of which one is the one for the day. I think the more I was looking at the race, the more I was thinking Royal Supremacy of his, who finished fifth last year, has won his last couple when he's been able to lead easily, but I actually don't see that much pressure on paper, so he might be able to roll forward and really dictate again and gets in really well at the weights, drops well in the weights from the JRA Cup last time. And then also Enfjar from the UK. I think he's really come into his own up to the 2400 metres. So for me, I'll be playing around sort of Cosmic Crusader, Royal Supremacy and Enfjar, but I haven't quite figured out an order yet.
5: All right, other races there at Caulfield. It's a 10-race meeting, so it's a big day, and hopefully the punters have a very enjoyable afternoon. The Guineas, the 1,000 Guineas, that looks a good race as well. We'll see some future stars there by the looks of it as well.
8: Always do. Even when it doesn't look that strong on paper, there'll always be a really good horse coming out of the 1,000 Guineas. These three-year-old fillies, quite a few of them unexposed. You know, the South Australian filly, Pretty Babies, looks good. Saintly Dancer won the Edward Manifold in a canter, but obviously that was on a heavy track at something the last time out. The Armist comes from Sydney. She ran in the Flight Stakes last time out with second to Global Goal. Over the Bridge is 2 for 2 for Kieran Ma. Regal Ambitions looks really good. So there are plenty of ways you can go in this 1,000 Guineas as well. I think the Sydney form was quite strong, so I'd probably be with the Armist for Chris Waller. But it's a very interesting 1,000 Guineas, and as I say, you can go many ways in there.
5: All right, let's go up to Randwick and the Everest. And I know you've spent a bit of time in Hong Kong, Andrew, and anywhere around the world, you chat racing, the name inevitably comes up these days, Kay Ying Rising. We know it's going to be a heavy eight. There's been a lot of rain in Sydney over the last few days, but I doubt even the rain is going to dampen this horse's chances of winning. Short price favourite, does it just play out as scripted?
8: Look, I hope so. I think that I think it's the best result for the race, if that's the case. Just the amount of attention that the Everest has got on the world stage this time because of horses. It's a race that's always received attention because of the way in which it came about. You know, it's sort of a shot across the bow from Peter Volandis when it was introduced by Racing New South Wales and the ACC. But look, it's really become a race that is recognised as an elite sprint race. And Kay Ying Rising winning it again, especially given he's going to be named the world's best racehorse. I can't see there being a performance that will top that in the months ahead. It does wonders for Australian racing. So I think it's a great result for Australian racing. But again, if you know, a horse like Tempted topples him as well, you know, that's a great result for Australian racing as well. So, look, I think Kay Ying Rising, as David Hayes said, there was a time in his career where there was actually concern that Hong Kong buyers wouldn't be interested in him because his jump-out form had been on soft ground. You know, he's obviously proven that he relishes that firm ground that he gets in Hong Kong. Look, it is a slight concern, a heavy track, but I think I'd prefer him on a decent heavy track that he can really get into rather than sort of a slick, soft track, one in which he'd be really struggling to get his footing. The rain seems to have stopped in Sydney, so touch wood, we've seen the last of it, but it was quite continuous yesterday and quite relentless after really heavy rain earlier in the week. So, look, it is going to be a testing track, but I'm confident that he'll be able to get through it well enough to be able to win for Hong Kong.
5: You mentioned there Peter Volandi's striking across the bow at Victorian Racing, and there's always a great rivalry between the two, isn't there? It doesn't matter what sport it is, and racing included. Surely it's counterproductive, Andrew, to have two major race meetings going head-to-head effectively on the same day. Jockeys and trainers are basically split down the middle. Some are in Melbourne and others are in Sydney. Surely it's counterproductive, isn't it, to have two big race meetings go head-to-head?
8: Look, I think that there's positives and negatives to it. I think there's a positive in the sense that you get increased eyeballs on a combined product, especially globally these days. With things like Whirlpool, the clubs are wanting to be able to produce a combined product that means that you get more wagering, which means they get a greater takeout. So there's probably positives there, but I think you're right. In terms of the product itself, in terms of being able to produce the best horses, the best jockeys, you want to be able to see them targeting one place. And that's definitely been diluted through having multiple opportunities across weekends. And I think we're seeing it not even just on the same day, but across weekends as well. The fact that, horses like, basically all of the King Charles field would have been in a Cox Plate once upon a time. A horse like Sheep Alibi would have been going to a Cox Plate instead of a Golden Eagle. I think it does diminish some of our great races having so many options. So I think that, overall, there are probably more negatives than positives, but again, for the clubs, it's probably something that they don't mind so much because they get a better financial takeout from it. But as a racing fan, I definitely would much prefer to see all of the best trainers, all the best jockeys, and all the best horses targeting one place, in whether it be the spring or the autumn or wherever throughout the year.
5: I tell you what, if you're at home tomorrow afternoon, you'll have the TV remote and you'll be pretty happy to be sitting there and watching some great racing from around the country. To finish, you're working on the Rugby League World Cup at the moment, Andrew. It just started last night. What a ripping game that was. Australia defeating New Zealand. That could well be the final at the end of the tournament, but your spring's just got a bit busier.
8: It has. It was quite something last night. I was at Allianz Stadium watching the match. I was sitting in behind the commentators, which was an incredible experience. Just getting to see the game unfold through their eyes and watching them react. A brilliant match. Something that really started the World Cup as you'd hope it would. New Zealand probably the better team for much of the game, but Australia just getting those little things breaking their way, a couple of great intercept tries, and getting to see the magic of Reece Walsh really on display. So, look, it is a great way to start, and obviously Perth getting a couple of matches on Saturday as well. So it's going to be great to sort of see the English team start their campaign over there. And look, I think it's a great. We're so lucky down here to get to have these tournaments. Look, even 12 months from now, we look ahead to a Rugby World Cup, and to be able to have these through the year as we get to experience some great sport. Really, there is nowhere on earth that does sport like Australia. So, very very exciting, and looking forward to seeing what unfolds with the Rugby League World Cup over the next month.
5: Well put. Andrew, thanks for your time today. Let's hope it's a great day of racing around the country tomorrow. Particular interest in the Caulfield Cup, and there'll be eyes on Randwick as well. Enjoy the weekend ahead.
8: Cheers, guys. Thank you.
5: Andrew Hawkins joining us. He is a renowned racing analyst and still a little bit torn over how maybe tomorrow plays out from a Caulfield Cup point of view. He's named a few gallopers there, but he hasn't quite put them in the order of how he sees them going tomorrow.
9: Yeah, I think a lot will be looking were waiting to see the track on that as well. And, you know, but, yeah, some great racing, great racing. But as you say, you know, it's just crazy to have it spread.
5: Yep, it's cannibalistic, I would have thought, to be doing what they're doing. We're off to the news. Thanks to our guests in the first hour, Andrew Hawkins and Paul Bryce. Thanks to those who've texted in. We're live here at Retrovision Commercial. And we'll be back on the other side of this break with a man who's just taken up a great new opportunity, Sam Mainwaring, to join us after taking a development role with Fremantle. He joins the Dockers as a Premiership Colts coach after winning the flag over the Bulldogs with the Sharks in recent weeks.
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12: In news headlines, I'm Lee Harrison. Making news today, the US president's called off plans to live stream the firing squad execution of a mass shooter. Nadal Hassan is due to be killed in December over a 2009 attack which killed 13 soldiers. Donald Trump now says the execution will not be live streamed, saying many very good and well-meaning people would rather not watch him die. Market analysts say the Reserve Bank has to think hard about whether it decides to raise interest rates again. Latest data shows Australia's unemployment rate has risen to 4.7%, its highest level in 5 years. Just over 39,000 jobs were lost over the month. The federal government maintains its digital duty of care legislation will not infringe on free speech online. The opposition claims the bill will censor political debate. Communications Minister Annika Wells insists the concerns are unfounded. And three teenagers have been arrested after shots were fired at a home in Sydney's southwest. In air sport, Australia's held off New Zealand 24-22 in a World Cup opening thriller at Allianz Stadium. Dolphin sensation Jack Bostock stole the show for the Kangaroos, bagging a hat trick on debut. And Carlton's Lachie Cowan will be banned for 2 matches after being hospitalised following a weekend house party at teammate Will Hayward's house. These stories and more today. This is Air News.
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14: 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Various lanes are blocked with emergency services on site, so be mindful of that. Kwinana Freeway northbound is under speed around Anketell Road to Rowley Road, then South Street to Farrington, and Mitchell southbound under speed Hepburn to Warwick. The Castaway Sculpture Awards is washing ashore in Rockingham, October 24 to November 1. 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
22: Taking a look at your weather, it is currently 10.6 degrees here outside the Hamilton Hill studios here at Sport FM. The max today will be 23. We'll hit that a little bit later on, probably about 1 or 2 o'clock in the afternoon. The minimum 11 degrees. And a quick look at the rest of the week as well. Tomorrow it'll be 23 and Sunday 21 with a little bit of rain around as well. 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
5: We're live on location this morning. It's always nice to get out and about, and we're down at Retrovision Commercial on Stirling Highway in Netherlands, created for builders, architects and developers, this particular area that we're in, a specialised commercial showroom, which is where we're sitting this morning. It features everything you need under one roof, from working, cooking displays, a premium VIP suite and luxury tapware, sanitary products and advanced heating and cooling systems. So if you're moving into an apartment, you're building, this is a place to head down to here at Retrovision Commercial. Let's get straight to our next guest. Our next guest has built quite an incredible CV for himself over recent years. He's been rewarded for his hard work with an opportunity at Fremantle as a development coach. He'll, by association, join Peel and their coaching box for next year. His name is Sam Mainwaring, and he joins us here on Sports Breakfast this morning. Sam, g'day and congratulations.
1: Morning, Jacob. Morning, Wayne. Thank you very much. It's been a whirlwind 24 hours, but I'm very excited to start the role.
5: Only a couple of weeks ago, Sam, you're preparing to play at Optus Stadium under lights in a Colts grand final, and that's your main focus. When did this become a possibility? When was the first conversation with Fremantle about this role?
1: It came about pretty quickly. I was actually in the process with Perth and with East Fremantle with their leg rolls, and then I thought, you know what, I'll have one at the stumps here and contact Freo, and they said get your application in. Got a phone call on Tuesday, said can you jump on with JL and Joe Bridie, and spoke to them Tuesday afternoon and got the role a couple of hours later. So it just all happened so quick, but just talking to them, I think what they were looking for is that educator role, that connector of people. So I think across the years, I've built that resume up, and it's come to fruition.
9: Can you just give us an outline of the role? You know, I know Nathan Broad's in a development role in that, but what are the specific things that you control, or is there a group that it's the pathway for kids?
1: I would say it's more about the 1 to 4 year players and the guys just outside the 23. So it's filling in the gaps a little. It's very rare players come out of the under-18 system or even early waffle days to make an impact in the AFL. And when they do, it is special, as we've seen a couple of players come out in the last couple of years and make an impact. But, my role will be to help them understand the game, help them with their skill acquisition, just filling any gaps. So if they're sitting in team meetings and they're a bit too scared to ask for help or something like that, it's my role to, hey, what'd you miss? Is there anything you need? So, it's really connecting with those players and helping them along their journey.
5: Sam, great success at East Fremantle under your leadership over recent years as coach of the Colts. I'm interested, though, in your journey before that. And we see a lot of coaches now are teachers as well. There seems to be a great link to being an educator and being able to be a good a communicator and a great coach. Is that the background for you as well? What's your CV look like that's built up to this moment?
1: Yeah, absolutely. It's kind of like a player's pathway getting into the AFL. So I started coaching when I was 19. I finished school and someone said, oh, you're good with kids. Can you coach my under-12 team? So I just started with that and then I've coached ever since. So I'm 36 now and I haven't missed a year. So I've worked my way through the ranks. I've done juniors, I've coached at my amateur club, North Fremantle, and then moved into the waffle system. So all while playing amateur footy, Ammo Resi's at North, and teaching as well. So, it's given me a well-rounded outlook on footy, and, my teaching has certainly helped me with that communication side and education, which is such a huge part of the game now.
5: Do you think, Sam, that the landscape has changed? So what Chris Fagan's done at the highest level with Brisbane And then maybe even an Adam Reid with what he's built at Fremantle and Peel and now gone on to the AFL with GWS. Do you think there's been a change of perspective on what makes a great coach and not necessarily needing the 15 years of senior football behind you to be a good senior coach?
1: Yeah, I think people like me look to those stories for inspiration. So, yeah, I did mention Adam Reid in my interview and said that's the exact pathway I've already been on and want to keep pursuing as well. So it's a great inspiration. And I think the AFL and footy in general, we're a bit behind the rest of the world. So if you look to American sports, there's a lot of really successful coaches that haven't played the game before. Bill Belichick being one, and I love watching his stuff. There's a lot of NBA coaches as well. Jacob Chance just made his opportunity, just made a great opportunity at Melbourne United, and he hasn't played before. So there's a lot of guys starting to get into it and getting opportunities as well is probably the hardest bit. So, yeah, I think we're starting to catch up in that fact.
9: What about mentoring to you? I mean, who do you go to? I mean, it's all well and good saying that, you know, I've implied and all that sort of stuff, but, you know, there are things that you're learning. I think the AFL does a coach's course and things of that nature. So what are the things that you've done in that regard?
1: Yeah, I think it doesn't come down to one person. I think it's people across the journey that help you. So even when I started development coaching at Perth, there's people there that mentor. At North Fremantle, there's different sides of football, the amateur side of it. You're more everything at Amos. You're a mentor, you're a social director, you're a recruiter. So it really works on your management skills. And then coming to Waffle, yeah, it's that high performance lens and talking to your stakeholders as well. So just mentors along the way. Recently, I've had Harry Taylor helped me a lot. So we talk most weeks and he's been a great resource to bounce off and kind of helped me along my coaching, especially this year. He says, can you try this? Have a look through this different lens. And yeah, it's been a great perspective and a great person to lean on.
5: Sam Mainwaring's with us. He's just joined Fremantle in a development coaching role, having coached the Sharks to a Colts flag. And this is the next step for Sam's journey, which is, well, extensive, as he's mentioned to us during this chat. The challenge has changed now, Sam. I mean, when you're a Colts coach, you're working with a lot of... I mean, there's turnover, isn't there? Every year there's a major turnover. Players age, they progress, they move into a senior program. You've got a new group to work with. So it's a very different challenge now to what you're going to have in this role and an exciting one. Well, what excites you about the opportunity ahead?
1: Oh, I think it's just building, and it's the same thing at Colts. It's building your connection. And you're right, Colts, it does turn over. Like, you're starting fresh every year, and I think that's why Colts coaches might have a bit of a shorter lifespan, because it is, you get to this time of year, I'm like, right, got to educate, do the same thing over and over. But it is really rewarding to see your players move into the senior system. So at East Freo, like, seeing these guys that you started coaching playing league footy, and I think that'll be the same at Freo, seeing guys that come in raw, they'll be extremely talented, and just being able to help a little bit with their progression and just give them some insight into some behaviours that can help them. And then they're making the AFL side and debuting. That would be very special for me to be a part of and just contribute in a small little way to the footy club.
9: Tim, you haven't been involved in it a lot, you know, many years in that, but have you seen, how has the landscape changed in the way of coaching? And I'm talking from an old fart like me that had a certain way that we'd go about things, but things have changed now. You know, they sort of said, well, Clarkson, you know, you haven't kept up with what's going on. Have you seen a change in the short time that you've been involved?
1: Oh, absolutely. And, yeah, it's only happened recently, but that's also in the classroom as well. I think you notice it more in the classroom first, and probably me coming out of uni, a bit naive, and I've walked into a public system, and I thought I've just got to be hard on these kids if they fall out of line, but that is not the way to connect with people anymore. It's more about building your trust and relationships and finding out how people respond. So everyone responds differently to stress and pressure, and I think back when I played, and it was at amateur level, but there was only one way my coach coached me, and it was by yelling. And if I didn't like it, well, I didn't play. So you learn to love that style, but now it's a bit more about how I can tap into people's motivations and what might hinder their ability to be their best. So some people can still take a spray, absolutely, and that's one in the toolkit that you can use, but other times you might have to go down a different approach to get the same result.
9: You nearly answered my question there. I was going to say, is there a balance that you've got to get? Because you've still got to give them the truth, you know, so whether it's, mate, you need to get a little bit of weight off, or, I mean, you know, understand what I'm saying, but there is a balance, isn't there?
1: Mm. Oh, yeah, absolutely. You've still got to show them the standard, and if they're not up to the level, there's different ways of communicating that. So, yeah, some players can take the full, honest truth, and others will need, hey, you're good at this, I need you to improve this, let's work together. Whereas some people are intrinsically motivated, you can say, hey, that's not good enough, get to work, and they will just drive themselves. But for those players that aren't that, it's my job to help them with their tools to get better. But, yeah, like, I think we've all grown up with some of those coaches that used to spray and use that side of things, and, yeah, it definitely has an effect, that's for sure. But I think now we're learning there's different methods to getting that result as well.
5: What an exciting time to join Fremantle, Sam. I know they've just lost a grand final, but there's obvious growth, and this is a club that feels like it's right in a window to attack not just a premiership, but maybe even a couple of flags. It wouldn't have been a hard sell to you in that link up with Joe Bridie and Justin Omiyo to take this role. There's so much excitement about Fremantle at the moment, isn't there?
1: Oh, absolutely. It is just being able to work at a club that, yeah, has played in a grand final and then worked in that midfield as well, like a highly talented midfield with incredible depth. So, look, I think most people would know I grew up as an Eagles supporter. My uncle played at the Eagles, and I talk to Zach Mainwaring every week, and that's our family history. But it was good to chat to him the other day when I got the role. Like, not once did we mention West Coast. We're both following our dreams, and it's like being drafted. Like, you've got your childhood club, but this club has given me an opportunity, and I can't wait to get into it, and I can't wait to repay their faith.
5: Yeah, that's great to hear, and Freo fans will be delighted to hear the opportunity that's been put in front of you and the positivity that comes with it. You mentioned off the top, Sam, that you were interested in both the East Fremantle and Perth League jobs and maybe in the process of applying. Do you feel like you had a decent case for either?
1: Yeah, I think I did. You have to ask them, though. But, I was in conversations with both clubs. And as we've talked about, the different style of coaching now, I think, suits me and how I connect with players. So both playing lists are quite young. Perth a bit more senior games under those younger players' belts. But I think it's just trying to connect those younger players and get them to produce their best. So Perth can certainly be a threat when they're on, and we saw that in the first half of the year. And East Freo, yeah, they've got a much younger list who have come through the Colts. So a lot of my boys have moved through, and, yeah, it would have been quite thrilling to coach them as well.
5: So now you link up with Fremantle and by association Peel, and Jeff Valentine is back at the helm of the Waffle program there at Peel. Heading into next year, you'll be in the coach's box. But Nathan Broad walks straight out of playing into a coaching role. How exciting is that to work alongside someone who's just come out of a very successful AFL career with the Tigers?
1: Oh, absolutely. And I think in general, I've received so many messages from the coaches, and it seems like such a welcoming environment and such a safe environment where you can ask people for opinions and lean on each other. So I'm really looking forward to, learning from Nathan, but all the rest as well. They've got such a diverse group of people down there with a lot of knowledge in different spaces, and I just can't wait to learn off them.
5: Well, Sam, it's a great moment in your career. It's a step towards the final objective, well down the track, and you use Adam Reid as an example, and I've got no doubt that you can follow a similar path to him from here. Congratulations on the role. Well done on your efforts at Eastern Mantle, and best of luck for what's to come.
1: Thanks so much, guys.
5: Sam Mainwaring joining us. Finishes up as Sharks Colts coach. It's a nice way to go. Finish a premiership coach and move on to the next opportunity. He is highly regarded. I know that for a fact, chatting to a few people in WA footy this week. He was a genuine chance to win the Perth job in particular. Had he been in the process, he had to withdraw from the process because this opportunity came up. But such is how well he's respected within WA football circles, he was a legitimate chance to be a senior coach in the Waffle next year.
9: Okay, that may come. You know, do a development role, then take your own team. And he sounds a very confident young man. And interesting, you know, it's the short period he's in that how it's changed. And especially over the last few years. Yeah. And that was one of the biggest things when I went back to coaching, to say, okay, the way that you can handle people now is totally different. And I'm not saying it's to the negative, but it is different, you know. And sometimes if you want to become elite, you've got to let them know clearly what they've got to do and what they've got to, but you know, how they go about it. And some struggle with accepting the truth.
5: The really interesting part, what he mentioned there, is seeing the trends in teaching first.
9: Yep.
5: And then being able to adapt that to the coaching framework, which is, I think there's a lot more, and I know you did it, you're a school teacher and then went into coaching at a later stage too, but it seems like there's a real connection between both. Chris Fagan was a school teacher, and I don't know, didn't have a great AFL career as a senior coach, but Brendan Bolton was a school teacher. There's a lot of educators out there. David Parkin, famously, was an educator as well. Before he went on to have all the success he did as a coach. So, there's plenty out there, and there'll be plenty more in the future. I have no doubt about that. Let's get to a break. You're welcome to join us here on the program today, Sports Breakfast, 91.3 Sport FM. We're live at Retrovision Commercial here on Stirling Highway in Nedlands. Pop on down. Carl Sanders and the team will take good care of you. If you're building or you're moving into an apartment soon, this is the place to be. We're in the dedicated commercial showroom here in store. I'd love to see you. Pop on down. Say good day. Thanks to Carl and the team for having us this morning. We're headed down to Secret Harbour next. That's where the WA Open is taking place. That's where Neil Maidman is. He's part of the media team at Golf WA. He'll give us an update as we move into the second round.
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14: Heads up, got a breakdown on Quinana Freeway northbound just around Beerley Drive in the right emergency lane. It's slowing things down just with morning peak anyway. But otherwise, to be fair, the freeways are travelling quite nicely heading into the city. It's been a crash on Stock Road northbound at Beerley Drive, Lake Coogee. The vehicle's in the centre lane, and also a crash on Beaufort Street and Newcastle Street intersection in Perth with various lanes blocked there. It's Bernie Dean. That's the latest traffic on 91.3 Sport FM.
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5: Yeah, welcome back to the show, Sports Breakfast. We're out and about today for this Friday edition of the show. Jacob Lansmere, Wayne Clark with you. And love to hear from you here on the text line. 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Retrovision Commercial by Design, unit 4158 Stirling Highway, Nedlands. There's also a barbecue, Weber barbecue store just next door. They basically, you can walk from one to the other, and there's a great connection between the two stores, Wayne. So well worth coming down here today, and look forward to seeing plenty of people come into the building over the next little while. And by the way, if you're involved with Retrovision and you're an RSE member, of course, you receive a double discount on all their Weber purchases in-store only, fully stocked and ready to put your new Weber barbecue in your car. For this weekend only, RSE members, that double discount is in play. So well worth getting down here to make the most of that. And it is the time of year, Wayne, as spring finally turns the weather for the better. A new barbecue, invite people over. Fantastic time of year to be purchasing a Weber.
9: Absolutely, absolutely. And they are just, the premium barbecue, without any doubt at all. Have you ever used the Weber?
5: I must say, I have not had the pleasure.
9: You've got the barbecue and you've got the one that you can roast in.
5: Yes.
9: And you get them all in one as well now. But, yeah, look, this is it's a great setup. It's really set up for the commercial side of, yeah, the building industry, and so we're looking, people that are architects and that are, they're doing a development and all this. You've got everything here, everything you want to look at, all in one spot, and then you've got the expertise of the people that are involved. So, builders, even if you're looking at, you've got a block and you're going to put three or four places on, come in here. You know, this is the place where you get it all at once and saves you a lot of hassle. And as I said, there's people here that have been involved in the business 60 years, so
5: yep,
9: they know what it's all about.
5: Absolutely they do. And thanks to Carl Sanders and the team for having us here at Retrovision Commercial. It's not far from the city. We're in Nedlands, just a short little trip west down Stirling Highway. Let's take a trip a little bit further south, shall we? Let's go to Secret Harbour, because that's where this year's WA Open is taking place, the 102nd edition of this famous tournament. It's had some great names win it over the years. We were down in Mandurah a couple of years ago when Elvis Smiley was a winner. Curtis Luck's the best of the West Australians so far. Let's get an update from Neil Maidman from Golf WA, who's there for us and been good enough to take our call this morning. Morning, Neil. Sorry,
3: hello, do you hear me?
5: Neil there? You there, Neil? Yep, got you loud and clear. Sorry, Neil.
3: Lovely.
5: Yep, got loud and clear. Paint a picture for us, Neil. Welcome to the show. What sort of conditions have we got there for the second round today?
3: Oh, it's going to be a cracking day for golf today, so it should be maybe a little bit breezy, but just nice, bright conditions. It's not going to be too heavy wind, so that I think the players are going to be able to keep the ball in play for a reasonable amount of time. It's just the sort of weather conditions you want for an event like this. There's going to be enough breeze to keep it testing without it becoming silly, and it's just going to be a lovely day outside to play golf. Not too much heat. I think it's going to be low 20s, so just blue skies, green grass. It's just, a lovely day to be out on the fairway.
9: And Neil, the scoring yesterday looked pretty good. 7-under, Oliver Becker in front of the reigning champion, the defending champion. The conditions early would have been a bit rough, but overall it seems as though that the course played well.
3: Yeah, it did, and it was a quite remarkable day in the end yesterday. And it started compared to how it finished weather-wise was totally different. So after like weeks of good weather, of course, morning of the tournament begins in sheeting rain. So the early starters, one of which was Curtis Luck from WA, teeing off in the rain and cold. It was a very cold easterly wind first thing yesterday morning as well. So the course was playing completely differently to how it had played earlier in the week for practice rounds and the pro-am. So that would have taken some getting used to, I think for the players. But at the same time, the rain softened the greens, which had been running very fast. So the greens were a bit more receptive. So I think the good ball strikers who were putting the ball in the right place probably were able to capitalise despite the rain. But in the afternoon, yeah, it cleared right up. The wind dropped off quite a lot. Sun came out, dried up the greens, so there was greens and fairways, so there was a lot of run on the fairways. And so players were able to, you know, get a bit more distance, particularly off the tee. And that was reflected, I think, in some of the afternoon scoring, including Oliver Becker. As you say, he's leading. 7 birdies, no bogeys. He kept the ball in the right places all day. He's played the course a few times because he now is a Perth resident. But, yeah, he really put on a bit of a demonstration yesterday afternoon and is worthy for his lead.
5: South African born, but as you say, now calling Perth home, and one of many who've made the pilgrimage west, and certainly no stranger to this course. And the conditions yesterday, a little all over the shop, as you've just described, Neil, but much nicer today. What time is tee off this morning for some of these players?
3: Well, our early starters are out already this morning. I think he's on the course already. Oliver Becker, Jordan Dual Group, because they were amongst the afternoon starters yesterday, he'll be out good and early today. And some of the WA golfers that performed well yesterday, Curtis Luck, amateur Josiah Edwards, Jordan Jung will be out early. He had a good round yesterday. He just recently turned pro. But some of the WA golfers that got off to a good start yesterday morning will, of course, be out this afternoon. So I'd expect there to be some, you know, decent scores made today, really. So Oliver Becker, I think, has found himself on the right side of the draw, and therefore so has Jordan Doole, who the WA golfer, he hit 3 under par yesterday in the same group as Oliver Becker. They'll be out on the course now or shortly. Looks to me as if the conditions are going to be pretty ideal this morning, so who knows? I mean, if Oliver Becker hits the ball the same way today as he was hitting it yesterday, he could easily hit that same sort of score, 6-7 under par again today, and really throw down the gauntlet to the rest of the field.
5: Neil, there's clearly an interest in the Western Australians, and you mentioned Curtis Luck's name there amongst others, but there's international names in the field. There's a couple of Americans, there's a Canadian in there as well. There's probably a reflection on the quality of the tournament, which has so much history, and mentioned earlier some of the previous winners of this tournament have gone on to great things. Looks like a really strong field this year.
3: Yeah, it is. It's interesting. You mentioned there's a Canadian, there's a couple of Americans up near the top of the leaderboard. There's a big pack of players, maybe about 12 players or more, that are 3 under par, so 4 shots back. Thomas Giroux, Canadian. Brock Healy from the USA. Cameron Williams, also from the USA, in that group at 3 under. I think they all earned their cards for the Australian Challenger PGA Tour through qualifying school in America, so earlier this year. So it just goes to show that, you know, it's a relatively new innovation to have Q School out in America. I think this year was its second year. But it's producing a good calibre of player. People see the value in the strength of the PGA Tour of Australasia. They see it as a viable means to further their career. So these guys are coming over, they're getting their cards, they're wholeheartedly supporting the events here that they get the opportunity to play in. And they're playing good golf, and from what I've seen, they seem like really nice guys as well. I met Brock Healy on Monday. He came through pre-qualifying. He shot around a 70. Super guy, you know, just happy to chat, say hello, just get his name out there as well. And that's, you know, the calibre of player coming over, you know, internationally, good golfers, good people. That's what you want, to help raise the game, raise the tour, and just add that international element to the domestic tour. That's terrific.
9: The course itself obviously will be affected by wind and that, I would imagine, being located where it is and a links course. The greens you mentioned, obviously with a bit of rain, they play pretty soft, but can you see them sort of getting quicker and creating issues as this tournament goes on?
3: Yeah, I'd say so. Particularly, there will be no doubt some devilish pin positions on Sunday. As the day goes on, if it's a bit wet in the morning, the breeze will quicken the pace of the greens a little bit as well. And speaking to the head greenkeeper there, Tom Tram, in the build-up to the tournament, he's done a fantastic job, he and his team, by the way, at setting up the course. He said he does want to run the greens quickly, and he's not too worried about the strength of the wind affecting balls on the green, if you like. So that most of the greens are reasonably protected from the wind, so they can afford to have the greens running fast, if you like, without players having to worry about the wind blowing the ball green or moving the ball when it's on the green. So, yeah, the greens should be running fast and true all weekend, and it'll be really interesting to see where they put some of the pins, particularly on the two closing holes on Sunday. The 17th is a short par three over a lake. There's an opportunity to put the pin on the far right of the green, which really is challenging players to, you know, to take on the corner of the lake if they want a direct line to it. And the 18th, which is a relatively short, drivable par four if the wind conditions are right. So if the pin is at the back of the green that day, there could be some players, if they're in the mix coming down the last hole, whipping out the big stick and trying to have a go at the green. Otherwise, more often the sensible play for that is just an iron off the tee and then give yourself a short iron into the green. But it should produce a good bit of drama on those last two holes over the weekend, I would think.
5: Neil Maidment's with us from Golf WA. The WA Open is taking place at Secret Harbour.

0: live blog on the golf.com.au website, which has been put together by the PGA Tour staff and myself from Golf WA. And if you are following the PGA Tour of Australasia on Instagram, Twitter, Facebook, or you're following Golf WA on Instagram and Facebook, there's just updates coming through all the time. Just go to the Golf WA website. There's links to site information on the homepage, take you to the live scoring, take you to the tee times, all the event information, spectator information, things to do in Rockingham. It's all there for people who, if they can't get there, you can very easily stay up to speed on what's happening at Secret Harbour.
1: Brilliant. Hey, we had Hayden Hopewell on the show earlier on in the week, a previous winner of the tournament. His day yesterday, not too bad, but he's one who'll be hoping for a better second round today, and he's one of the great WA hopefuls, Hayden Hopewell.
0: Yeah, he had a really good finish to his round yesterday as well, so I think he came home in 3 under par, so I think he did about, he was level through his opening nine, which is fine. There was nothing particularly to write home about. But 3 birdies coming home, including one on the last, put him in a good position. And actually, he made 5 birdies on the day, but he also made a double bogey on the ninth, which was a bit of a shame for him. But he's in a really good position. He's out playing in the morning round today, so the conditions still are looking like that they should be pretty good for scoring. So I don't know if he's out yet. He hasn't got any live scores posted up on his on his profile yet, but yeah, I would think if he plays like he did yesterday during his back nine all day today, he should be there or thereabouts by the end of the day.
1: And Neil, we'll let you enjoy the day ahead and continue your many different duties that you'll have, no doubt, as part of Golf WA and the media team. Appreciate your update this morning and wish you all the best for a great weekend with the WA Open.
0: Yeah. Good stuff. Thanks very much, everyone.
1: Pleasure. Neil Maidment joining us here on Sports Breakfast this morning from Golf WA, giving us an update there from Secret Harbour. So the South African, who now calls Perth home, Oliver Becker, has a lead of 1 shot through the opening round from Todd Sinnott, the Victorian, and he's a shot ahead of Darcy Brereton. I'm not sure of any relation. Dee Brereton on a golfing scorecard rather than a football stat sheet. He is third at 5 under par, but one shot lead for Oliver Becker over Todd Sinnott.
2: Yeah, quite a number of red numbers on the on the scoreboard. So as it was yesterday, that was, well, raining quite heavily. It wasn't really blowing yesterday morning, but then yesterday afternoon it was just a beautiful day. It was just complete contrast, and that's the trouble sometimes with the golf. You know, you have a morning hit off and an afternoon hit off, and then you swap over the next day. If you hit morning, you're hitting in the afternoon, and if you've got a morning like it was yesterday and then you look at today, it's a beautiful one. So the guys had the good weather yesterday afternoon, are getting it again this morning, so it can, you know, make a difference.
1: Certainly can. And you say that it might have been too windy yesterday. I reckon it would have been down there.
2: Yeah, probably.
1: Secret Harbour, a little bit further down south. Generally, there is a bit of breeze around. Let's clear a break. There's some news that's developed this morning regarding Carlton and Lachie Cowan. Now, this news developed late yesterday and has continued today. Now, there was a story over the weekend regarding a couple of Carlton players and a trip to hospital and varying reasons for why that trip to hospital occurred. The original report was recreational drugs. That was denied by the club. There's been a changing of tact over the last 24 hours on that particular topic, and there's news on Lachie Cowan, the Carlton defender, this morning. So we will bring you that news on the other side of the break. This is Sports Breakfast, 91.3 Sport FM. 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
6: Yep, coming to you live from Retrovision Commercial on Stirling Highway in Netherlands. 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So as Wayne mentioned, if you're building, if you're moving into an apartment, this is certainly the kind of place you need to visit, and you'll find something that suits exactly what you're looking for, because they have great brands and great variety in terms of structure, and we're here in the commercial showroom. And Weber Barbecue's in the distance as well. The store next door, there's a link between the two. And RAC members this weekend will receive a double discount on all their Weber purchases in-store only, fully stocked and ready to put your new Weber Barbecue in your car. So make sure you come on down here to Retrovision Commercial. Now, news this morning, Wayne, regarding Lachie Cowan that has come through. So Lachie Cowan was one of the two players that was named as injured and requiring hospital assistance over the weekend. Now, originally, recreational drugs were mentioned, and then Carlton sort of shut that down and came up with something that read like an excuse, and everyone was a bit sceptical. Lachlan Cowan has backtracked in the last 24 hours and admitted to taking illicit drugs last weekend, and that was the reason for his hospitalisation. And so the AFL has had an investigation in working with Lachlan Cowan after his admission. The AFL has released the following statement this morning. The AFL confirms Carlton player Lachlan Cowan has been found guilty of conduct unbecoming and suspended for two matches following an investigation into his use of an illicit substance last weekend and the circumstances in which the matter subsequently became public. The Carlton Football Club investigated the matter and subsequently provided information to the AFL, which conducted further inquiries. Cowan has been suspended for the first two matches in the home and away season for 2027 and issued a $5,000 suspended fine. The matter will also constitute a notifiable adverse finding under the AFL's illicit drugs policy. Cowan will be required to undertake further education on the current mandated training on illicit substances and their effects. This is a quote attributed to Tom Harley from the AFL. AFL players have a responsibility to themselves and their professional careers to uphold community expectations. They are well educated when it comes to harms associated with the use of illicit substances. Lachlan admitted his mistake and understands he needs to be accountable for his actions, Harley said. The AFL's new illicit drugs policy will come into effect in January 2027 after education sessions with every club and player across November and December. All players will be hair tested upon their return to training in January, with readings going as far back as 3 to 6 months prior. So that's the news. Two games and $5,000.
7: Hit him with a soft little feather. Hit him with a feather duster.
6: Well, is there a precedent? Because at the moment,
7: mate, they're illicit drugs.
6: Yeah, but at the moment, you can take illicit drugs and it's the third strike. Until this new policy comes in, you can do it three times before you're meant to get
7: what's
6: suspended.
7: What's the new policy entail? Do we know?
6: No. I personally don't. But that's for me to educate myself. I don't take illicit drugs. I don't play AFL. So it's not really a concern for me. But clearly, from an educational point of view for these players, it's important that they get their head around it.
7: Well, I hope they a bit stronger in what they've done because, you know, you allow these guys to do it and get away with it. They think it's okay, and they're going to do it again.
6: And you can self-report. So in the past, if you walk in first thing on a Monday morning and say to the head of whatever, you know, the head of the program, or maybe to the footy manager, oh, I took recreational drugs on the weekend, self-reported, don't get tested, not a problem.
7: Oh, look, you know, and it's down the track when suddenly we see these guys that have got real problems, you know, with drugs and that, and you think, well, maybe if things were tough early and things were done, you know, to really make it clear to them, you can't take it or you're out or whatever it might be, or, you know, maybe it could have helped them. And, you know, I'm no expert in that area, but I just think if I want to play AFL football and it's in my contract that I'm not to take drugs, well, I think that's going to help me, one, play AFL football and play it well, but it might help me in the long term as well, that it keeps me away from those things.
6: This is a hypothetical, and I don't ask this question to be blasphemous. If we suspended every player who took illicit drugs in the off-season, how many players would be available for round one next year?
7: I've got no idea.
6: What percentage do you think?
7: There'd be 50% maybe.
6: So that's half of the AFL that's unavailable.
7: Again, that's just...
6: I'm not excusing Lachie Cowan's behaviour. I think Lachie, you know, and clearly he's admitted it because the club tried to cover it up, and that's not a great look either. But he's not an orphan. Yeah. Our heads are in the sand. If we all think out there, and I'm sorry, I know there'll be a lot of parents driving to school this morning and they'll be having their conversations with their kids about this stuff as they grow up. But this is a common occurrence and it happens at every club. And then when these stories come back, oh, geez, why would you do it? Why are players taking they've got money, they've got free time now because they're out of season, and it's rife in the community. So footballers are not different to the community. They're at an elite level in their profession.
7: Everyone says it's a social problem, but are there consequences for them to take it? You know, maybe if there's consequences that, you know, you see the guys that are being left out of the league or, you know, delisted or whatever it might be because of it, won't that make an effect on others and say, well, okay.
6: So
7: there is a consequence to my action.
6: Yep. Most jobs, you work in the mines.
7: You lose your job.
6: You go up and if you get tested and you have drugs in your system or alcohol for that matter, and you're told pack your bags, you're on a plane home. It's all over. Yet in the AFL, the highest level of code, a very common code, and rugby league as well, we just seem to go, oh, well, that's okay. You can have a strike and you can have another crack. And if you do it again, well, you can have another strike. And then we get to the third and, okay, and now we might do something about it.
7: I mean, I understand people make mistakes and, you know, you've got to give them that opportunity. But after a while, there's got to be a consequence. And the first thing that needs to do if someone is taking them, the right people need to know. The people that are dealing with them every day, whether it's the coaches or even parents or whatever, you know, maybe they can help and make sure it doesn't escalate into something that, you know, we've seen that's quite tragic, you know. So the earlier you get onto it, the more chance you've got of rectifying.
6: The problem is that this is probably bigger than just a smaller group, isn't it? So in a football club, there's, and I know we're hypothesising here, but if a couple of players are taking illicit drugs, there's a good chance that there's a larger group because they're all associating so much time together and there's friendships within player groups that are closer than others. And there'd be plenty of other players this morning who'd be reading this and going, oh, Lachie Cowan's going to miss two games for taking illicit drugs. Oh, you know, he's lucky that's not us, or lucky that's not me. There's plenty of others that could be in the same boat.
7: Or there are others that are looking at it and say, well, hang on, I'm not doing this.
6: Yep.
7: Unfortunately, everybody's got the opinion that you've got, that there are, you know, that many taking it. Well, maybe we're overreacting in that regard. But again, it's guilty by association. Yep. And that'd be the bit that I would be pissed off with. And saying to my fellow players, you know, we got to do something about this because it's reflecting on my character.
6: Yep.
7: And maybe it's like the Pullman thing, you know. There's a small group of players that go and do something. Does that reflect everybody's opinion? Yep. That's what we get that opinion.
6: Yeah.
7: And that to me, as a player or someone associated with it, I'd be doing what I could to come up with something does, you know, rectifies that, but also stops people going to that next level. You know, it seems as though, oh, we'll give you a free hit, and then, you know, and oh, okay, after three, we'll tell your actual coach, yep, you know, that you did well.
6: How many cover-ups have there been? That's what we don't know, because there's probably been players that have been listed as injured or managed. You know, how many cases are there? Because, unfortunately, if we think that there aren't cases out there of players who have issues with illicit drugs, our heads are in the sand.
7: Yeah, but that goes to other lots of other things, yes, too. And an elite sportsman or anybody in a position, they get, things have been pushed under the carpet for years and years. And yep, I suppose that's always, and that happens in a lot of things.
6: So does Lockie Cowan...
7: Doesn't say it's right.
6: Does Lockie Cowan this morning think, gee, I'm unlucky? What does he think? Okay, I've done the wrong thing. I'm going to stop taking illicit drugs because I've been pinged $5,000, although that's been suspended, and I'm going to miss the first two games of next year.
7: Yeah. Is it the first time? You know, who knows?
6: And how would you feel if you're Josh Fraser or any senior coach? Because these players are off at the moment. You're not seeing them on a day-to-day basis. And then these stories pop up in the media and you're thinking, geez, our whole club, as you say, the whole club by association. So now it's, oh, Carlton's got a drug problem. Well, no, maybe Carlton doesn't have a drug problem. There just might be a few players that have issues with it. But the whole club gets tarred with the same brush. And Sydney was smashed from pillar to post, weren't they, for the Pullman Five. Five players transgressed. Yeah. The whole club gets slammed and, it's damage control.
7: A club that we've been speaking for the last 10 years of what a great culture they've got. Then suddenly that happens and there's, oh, well, maybe we've got it wrong. Well, I don't think so, but it only takes a few to crucify.
6: Couple off the text. Henry of Alfred Cove says, looking forward to seeing a few bald players back in training in January. World's Greatest Shave could do themselves a favour and announce a date in Australia for January to see numerous AFL players sign up.
7: There might be a lot of bleached hair. It used to be in the cycling.
6: Ben Cousins, and he's admitted to taking drugs, even though he never actually had a positive test, but he shaved his hair a few times when he first joined Richmond. Which raised a few eyebrows. And I think Ben has written in his autobiography and in his documentary that, he was trying to avoid drug testers there for a while. But, who knows? Why do we say illicit drugs? They are illegal drugs. I think
7: I agree with that.
6: Just curious.
7: Or the other one that gets me, recreational drugs.
6: Yep. it's not something you just go and purchase from the chemist. Just curious why Lockie Cowan was suspended when the current policy is three strikes. Is it because it's become a public issue news item and he ended up in hospital? Asked Joel. That was my first thought as well, Joel. Everyone else gets three strikes, and okay, Lockie Cowan's admitted to it. It's become a news story. So the AFL slapped him with the conduct unbecoming title. So he hasn't been found guilty under the drugs policy, effectively. He's just been found guilty of conduct unbecoming.
7: Yeah, suspended 2 weeks. Is that a suspension for the seriousness of what you've done?
6: Yeah.
7: Please.
6: Does it send a strong enough message?
7: You don't even get that for a stomach punch.
6: That's true.
7: You get more than that.
6: Harley Reid got 2 weeks for a tackle.
7: Yeah.
6: He's going to miss the first 2 weeks like Lockie Cowan. And all he did was tackle someone forcefully. Anyway, we've reached the top of the hour. Now, that will be an ongoing discussion, and that's a broader societal issue as well. I respect that. But Lockie Cowan, and that story this morning. So $5,000 suspended, 2 games for conduct unbecoming, self-reporting in the end, his recreational, illicit, illegal drugs, whatever term you like to use, on the weekend just gone. He was hospitalised as a result, and he will miss the first 2 games of 2027. Let's head to the news. This is Sports Breakfast, 91.3 Sport FM. Great to have your company. We're live here at Retrovision Commercial. Still a bit to get through. Coaching's been a big talking point today. We had Sam Mainwaring on this hour, and education and the role that coaches play these days. Nick Larkin's going to join us. He's a batting coach at WA Cricket. He's taken Bo Casson's role. Bo's promoted to the senior coaching position. Nick Larkin has joined. Now, Nick's only 36. He's only retired from cricket in the last couple of years. So he's fresh out of the game, and now he's in the batting coaching position. We'll chat to him. Jason Thompson from Perth Cricket Club, an absolute stalwart of that club, is Tomo. And we'll finish with some race tips locally at Andrew Hawkins in the first hour for what's going to happen over the weekend. I've raced with the Caulfield Cup and the Everest. We'll finish with Matty French, who's going to find us a few winners locally. This is Sports Breakfast. We're live on location at Retrovision Commercial Station sponsor, Unit 4, 158, Stirling Highway in Edlands.